0: The pocket by Holcomb. He'll look and fire. Has his man up around the 31-yard line. On the reception is Evan Hawkins once again. So Hawkins with a couple of catches for North Gwinnett, plus a rush. Max Patterson with a couple of catches in the ball game for North Gwinnett.
1: And that was the coverage beater there for North Gwinnett. The combo coverage. One receiver ran a deep out. The other ran an underneath as the check down. It forced the safety in the middle of the field to make a decision to cover the deep route, which gave the underneath route total freedom to complete that pass underneath and then just let the defenders get to you.
0: 3 minute mark during the play. Snap back to Holcomb. Gonna hand off to the back. He has the 30-yard line right into the teeth of the defense. This time the carry belongs to number 5, Taylor Wilson. Wilson Taylor, I beg your pardon. Senior, 5'7", 165.
1: Christian Jackson and Jordan Peacock got into it after the play. We'll see if the referees caught the first or the second part of it and how they will enforce it. If this is another penalty on Walton, this could just be...
0: North Gwinnett offensively making sure with their pass game, by the way, to stay away from MJ Burnett, the Georgia Tech commit, Morgan Burnett's son. The former Georgia Tech player, of course, a star player at Tech. Burnett, 6'4", 205-pound senior. This is third year starting, his fourth year playing varsity football. 13 tackles in totality, 2 for a loss. His coach says he has an incredible football IQ. He's a defensive captain. It's a personal foul versus North Gwinnett, or for North Gwinnett. And they'll be backed up 15.
1: So you take the first down, and they'll back it up 15 from there. But, yeah, you mentioned MJ Burnett. Not really difficult for Eric Godfrey in game planning this week to tell whether it's Rahman or Holcomb. Hey, you see that big guy on Walton, and he's the biggest one out there who looks like he can play in the league right now? Stay away from him at all costs, whether you're running or throwing.
0: 4 on the line. Linebacker shift for Walton. Fake the handoff to the back. Holcomb looks. He fires. Oh, and it's caught beyond the outstretched hands of the wide receiver. Or the defensive back, I beg your pardon. The catch was made by the wide receiver, but hold on. There's a flag that came in, and we'll see if they're going to hit Luke Smith on a push-off, clearing out the defensive back. And if we'll keep the touchdown on the board, there was some hand fighting going on. Which way did the official see it? Here comes the call.
1: Yeah, very
0: much.
1: Looks
0: like they're going to get it on Walton.
1: Yeah, very much one of those things where there was equal hand fighting, but I think Luke Smith got a step on Jordan Peacock, and Peacock just pulled the jersey. He made the pull on the jersey of Smith as he went by, so it was a pass interference declined for the touchdown there for North Gwinnett.
0: Well, Banks Holcomb has a touchdown pass in the ball game. And we have 35 in the opening stanza. North Gwinnett shows that same wild extra point type formation. Not the swinging gate. Two scrums of players on the wide sides of the field with two blockers in the middle. Now they'll bring it back into the middle of the field for an extra point attempt by Liam Hewley. And it's up and it is good.
1: Can you imagine if you were in the parking lot just like, we're going to meander and matriculate our way into the game tonight.
0: Won't miss anything.
1: I'm going to let the game get along the way. Let it clear out the gate, you know. Yep. Maybe you ate something on the way. Let it settle for a little bit. Then we'll go inside and watch the game. You done missed 35 points. Wait, did they miss that extra point? Nothing as fun as trying to work out math on the air.
0: Either the scoreboard operator has not put it up, or the official I saw who said it was good was overruled. Should be 22-14. We'll wait.
1: Again, 11-90 on the SATs. 8 plus 7 plus 7.
0: That's right.
1: Is 22.
0: It should definitely be 22. Maybe that...
1: Unless it was 8 plus 7 plus 6, that's 21.
0: Now they've kept the 21 on the board. It is 21-14 now, North Gwinnett. At the 2:32 mark of the first quarter, fans, don't forget to stay tuned to Extra and the Extra mobile app immediately following tonight's game. For the Friday night Georgia High School Football Scoreboard Show at 10 p.m. with some variation of our cast of characters. Sometimes I'm in there. Steve West, Justin Hanover, Brandon Joseph, Adam Bond. You never know who will show up. We'll update you on scores and stories from across the state. We'll interview head coaches as well. Again, it's the Georgia High School Football Scoreboard Show, only on your high school football voice of the South, Extra 106.3 FM, streaming live on the Extra mobile app. The ensuing kickoff taken just in outside the 10-yard line, make it the 15, return to the top side, 20-yard line, still on his feet, shedding tacklers up to the 25-yard line. Friends, don't forget to visit our friends at First Horizon Bank, the best of a big and small, all in one bank. That's First Horizon. So alternating touchdowns on the first five possessions of the ball game. No one has punted, and no one has turned over the football. North Gwinnett had the football first, and so they lead by a score.
1: Thing you have to look out for here for North Gwinnett, remember, C.J. Cardona went down in the red zone on their last defensive possession. How do they replace that? That could potentially leave an opportunity in the middle of the field if Peacock wants to try to pass the ball.
0: End around. Modified end around, if you prefer, as the quarterback handed the ball off to Govea, who was in the slot. He's actually stopped for about a 2-yard gain. They're on the right hash mark, or the far hash mark to our viewplane. Peacock in a shotgun set, going to give it off to Govea. He'll go back to the short side of the field, my most hated play of all time, where everybody was already gathered, and he's pushed out of bounds at the original line of scrimmage, bringing up 3rd and 10.
1: Not the two best play calls for Walton. Puts him behind the stick. It's not the longest third down. They had a 3rd and 11. They were able to convert on a quarterback draw, but two unsuccessful run plays here. You have to think that if you are North Gwinnett defensively, you are going to play this as just kind of spy Peacock in the middle of the field and then also make him pass the ball. Cover well, but make sure that Peacock can't beat this with your legs.
0: Jordan Peacock down here to the near sideline. They send him in motion with trips wide receivers. C.J. Jordan is in the seam, and his pass is knocked away. And so an incomplete pass, and just as I mentioned it a moment ago, now we finally have a defensive stop by one of these teams here tonight.
1: I know we're not even out of the first quarter, but Walton did win the toss. They deferred their choice in the second half. So if you believe in the extra possession theory, okay, they just gave it away there. So you got to now hold serve with North Gwinnett. That play just seemed like a bunch of first down plays. They've called three first down plays. That jet sweep kind of from the slot there on the end around type play, the toss to the short side, and then the quick hit smoke route to try to set up a wide receiver screen. It just seemed like three first and ten plays that get you in a three and out now for the first punt for the Raiders today.
0: At the 1:13 mark of the first quarter. Pretty good one. High soaring drive, fair called and caught. At the 41-yard line, North Gwinnett will start in their own territory. 10th all-time meeting in a series which dates back to 2004. And North Gwinnett leads the all-time series 5-4. Interestingly, four of the nine matchups have come in the postseason. Once in the semifinals, 07. Now, that was a North Gwinnett win on their way to the state championship runner-up finish. And then three times in the Sweet 16, 04, 19, and 23. And when they got together 3 years ago in 23 in the Sweet 16 and Walton came away with the victory, they were on their way to the state championship game. Those playoff matchups, by the way, split 2-2 only twice. In the 10 all-time matchups, have the Bulldogs and the Raiders met while at least one of the teams was not ranked. So I mentioned in the opener, you're talking about two of the great programs in the state of Georgia, especially over the last 20 years as North Gwinnett became a state power. We've got a personal foul call that was levied on the kickoff?
1: It was a personal foul on the punt.
0: Right? I'm sorry, on the punt. Thank you, I misspoke.
1: I believe it was roughing the punter. That's the only one where they would retain possession.
0: Oh, my goodness. Walton is retaining possession?
1: So, yeah, it would be 15 yards. Walton keeps the football there. What looks like a personal foul roughing the punter.
0: Holy smokes, that's a massive call. So take off what I mentioned a moment ago. Every offense still, every possession still with a chance at a touchdown. Peacock in a shotgun set. Takes the snap, fakes the handoff, looking, throwing across the middle, nearly intercepted and incomplete. The first time C.J. Jordan has been the option in this ball game offensively. He, too, is an NC State commit. He was hit kind of awkwardly there, and it kind of rattled his right shoulder. He had to reach back for the football. Linebacker came across him and jostled it free. Actually, that was the big cornerback, Bryson Ford, who did that. Jordan, quite the player, but he spent his entire career kind of beat up. Last year, only played in five games, only had five receptions because of it, but boy, the recruiters think he can be an absolute star if he can stay healthy. Four wide receivers. Far hash mark. Snap. Look. Fire down here to the bottom side. Has the wide receiver. Try to set up a wide receiver screen. Peacock makes the catch. He's immediately met by two Bulldogs and driven back to the 40-yard line. Right back to the line of scrimmage. Third and 10 coming up. We'll have time for one more snap before this quarter ends.
1: Very interesting. Well, again, they went to that play on the third down before the roughing the punter. Just that quick hitter to the outside trying to set up blocks. That's a very long throw. Jordan Peacock was the near side, nearer to the North Grant sideline. The ball was kind of askew, I would say, in the middle of the field, leaning towards the far hash. That's a really long throw to ask of Christian Peacock in a play that needs to be quicker developed to have the opportunity to get the ball to your receiver and make guys miss and use a numbers advantage on the outside.
0: He'll look to the offensive coordinator, Levi Brown. Left hash mark snap coming up. Peacock has one on the play clock, and he'll not get off the snap. Whether it's a shot clock or a snap clock or a play clock, either way, Walton has to call a timeout here at 10 seconds remaining in the first quarter.
1: At
0: ouch.
1: The rate we're pushing, ouch, we may hit halftime by the time the scoreboard show starts.
0: Goodness gracious.
1: Have we ever had a scoreboard show / halftime show?
0: That's two timeouts called by Walton in the first quarter. This has been an absolutely, rather bonkers first quarter. It's a great coaching matchup as well, by the way. Daniel Bruner, now at the front end of his 10th season leading the men from Raider Valley, sits on an 81-33 record. He's won two region titles. 22, he led the Raiders to a state quarterfinal finish. As we mentioned, the year after that, he led his club to the state runner-up finish. He's been an AC on both sides of the ball throughout his career. DC at Roswell and Centennial prior to becoming the defensive line coach at Walton under Mo Dixon. Meanwhile, Eric Godfrey, now in his fourth season in Sewanee, four very good years, I might add, 34-7. Year one, Godfrey won eight games, lost to Walton in the Sweet 16. Each of the last two seasons, 12-win campaigns. Semifinal loss to Carrollton last year. He came to North from Parkview, as many of you know, won 70 of 107 ball games. Here we go. Third and 10. Walton on their own 40-yard line. Four wide receiver set, trips to the top side. Left hash mark snap. Back to Peacock and a shotgun. Looking, under duress, buying time, throws out in the flat, batted away incomplete. Good defensive play to stay with it there. Jackson Hayes, the defensive end, the senior at 6'2", 200 pounds.
1: Not the most inspiring play calls there from Walton. You were gifted the opportunity to keep that drive going, just unable in that course of events to really capitalize on that opportunity. So now you're back out here to punt the football, but you can see what they're trying to do. They're trying to open up the field a little bit. They're worried that they don't feel that they could, for the rest of the game, the three quarters that are left, have to rely on Christian Peacock running through an opening in the middle of the field. And North Gwinnett has game plan against that. They're starting to circle Jake Godfrey back into more of a middle spy so we can react.
0: Low snap, pulled off the turf. As the first quarter horn sounds, I beg your pardon, return man Hawkins up to the 35-yard line. They'll mark him at the 36, and that'll be the end of the first frame here in Sewanee. It's been a wild start where in the first five drives of the ball game, each team scored touchdowns. Bulldogs 21, Raiders 14 on Extra 106.3 FM.
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0: It's North Gwinnett 21, Walton 14. 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
1: It's in your face!
0: Been waiting all week to say that, haven't you?
1: Yeah.
0: Yeah, I've been waiting all week to give it to you, bub. It's good to be back together. Hand off to Brown. Stephen Brown off left side of the offensive line, but into the middle of the field. We've got some extracurriculars out in the secondary. Brown was brought down around the 45-yard line. These two teams already starting to get chippy. No big surprise. If you're just tuning in, it's been a wild first quarter of action here at old Tom Robinson Memorial Stadium in Sewanee. Joint that Brandon Harper is no fan of because of the stands he has to traverse and getting in and carrying up all this equipment as our lead engineer for these high school football broadcasts. A goose flew by about 5 minutes ago and said, what are you guys doing up
1: they
0: here?
1: They have seven grandstands here.
0: Hand off to the back.
1: I get it. Opulence. They have it here in North Gwinnett, but seven?
0: They really do now. That's not an exaggeration. They have the two big ones, the massive one here on the home side, the miniature massive one over on the visitor's side, but both sides are flanked by smaller aluminum stands. It's really nice. It's a great place. It really is. I know the Collins Hill in you doesn't prefer this place, but it really is a great joint up
1: Listen,
0: here, isn't it?
1: Listen, it was seven levels of opulence when they opened up this grandstand that went over a road.
0: Just
1: they built
0: to,
1: a grandstand over a road.
0: Just trying to get you to say one nice thing. Here's the snap back to Holcomb. Holcomb tries to keep it himself, comes down here to the bottom side, and he's absolutely leveled by a Walton defender. That is Finn Seifer. Seifer, a junior bandit linebacker, 6'2", 225. Now, this guy's kind of a sleeper this year, folks. You may be hearing the name of Finn Seifer for the first time, but it might not be the last this year, Brandon. Man, they really love this kid.
1: Yeah, it's just the depth there. A lot of both these teams, they have a lot of young guys that are contributing and expect to be big parts of the future.
0: Look and fire. Got his man. Oh, through the hands of the intended receiver. Rahman with a good throw. He had it right into the hands of his wide receiver, who is dejected and beside himself. Wilson Taylor had a good, 20, 25-yard gainer, if not more.
1: Yeah, it was one of those things with the receiver where he didn't think. He kind of peeked back into the backfield. Rahman was running for his life there, didn't think that the player was going to be there, kind of lost focus. The defender stepped up. He kept his route going, but he kind of lost track of where the ball was and didn't think the ball was going to get to him first and foremost. And then when it got to him, he was just out of position there.
0: Ball spotted middle of the field. Rahman in a shotgun set because every quarterback's in a shotgun set nowadays. Play clock down to zero. Here comes a yellow hanky. Oh, wait a minute. Are they going to say Godfrey got the timeout?
1: Wow.
0: Brother, I'm not so sure about that. We'll take the break with them. 21-14, Bulldogs on top of Raiders. 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
1: Big
0: third and long.
1: Big third down play for North Gwinnett. Luke Smith not on the field. He's in the tent dealing with some cramps there for the Bulldogs.
0: It's third and 13. North Gwinnett on their own 47-yard line. Left-handed quarterback looks and fires, has Brown out of the backfield. He meets a defender at the 50-yard line and cannot get away from him. That was a nice little pitch and catch, but no problem for Tommy Abimbola, the junior field cornerback at 6'1", 180, to come up with a play. His eighth tackle of the campaign. And now North Gwinnett, they will punt for the first time in the ball game.
1: Yeah, that was an aspirational play call there from the Bulldog.
0: Sort of conservative,
1: yeah.
0: Really.
1: You know, you knew your combo routes were going to clear out, and you made a one-on-one thing, but you threw it to the short side, one-on-one scenario, against a really good tackling corner.
0: So here's Huey. Clock winding. 9:20 coming up during the play. And the official's going to blow the play dead.
1: They took the delay game. I think that was intentional.
0: Yep.
1: Maybe Huey has a boomer of a leg and they wanted to give him a little more room.
0: I think you're right, because they were in absolutely no hurry to get lined up. Good call, Brandon. So they'll move it back to the 45-yard line, or just a shade shy.
1: That's another life rule I have. You never waste a timeout on a punt. If you're going to give the ball up, why waste timeout on it?
0: Hollis Williams back deep to receive. North Gwinnett has sent out another offensive player to the right side as if they're opening up the opportunity to maybe fake it. Walton is in protection just in case. High snap. Huey better hurry. Gets into it. Right foot. Good kick. Soaring into the sunset night here in Sewanee. Fair catch called and made at about the 21-yard line. It's turned into a gorgeous night. Don't forget to join us at the half, where Justin Hanover will take you through scores from the Metro Atlanta area. He'll have highlights of this ball game, recapping what we've seen so far, where North Gwinnett scored on their first three possessions of the ball game. Walton scored on their first two possessions of the ball game. Now, Christian Peacock, the junior quarterback, his brother Jordan Peacock, the highly touted sophomore wide receiver, and perhaps the highly touted tight end C.J. Jordan will be getting the football back. We'll see if Gordon checks back into the action here. Walton with the snap. Peacock fakes the handoff, fires across the middle, incomplete. He had Godfrey bearing down on top of him.
1: Yeah, and that was a stop route by his brother Jordan Peacock. He just goes eight and stops, make himself a target. That ball was thrown in between the stop route and what looked like a go route on the outside there. So I don't know if there's the pressure from Jake Godfrey. What they've started to do, North Gwinnett has, was defensively, they've started to treat Jake Godfrey as almost like a spy. He's not committed to following Christian Peacock, but he's there just to take away the eye candy of Peacock potentially running up the middle there. This time they brought him in a little bit of extra pressure, forced the ball out quicker than I think Peacock wanted to.
0: Fake the toss to the back, Govea. Peacock will head right back up the middle. This worked for them heavily in the first quarter in their first two drives. He gets to the 25-yard line. He takes the snap out of the shotgun set. Govea dumps out of the backfield prior to the snap. He fakes the wide toss. Looks a lot like Georgia Tech and what their offense they were running last year, the last 2 years with Jamal Haynes and Haynes King. But Peacock immediately bursts right up the middle. 8:45 mark, third and five.
1: Exactly. The whole point of that was to move Godfrey from the middle of the field.
0: Yes.
1: He went there to go follow Govea. That's why he's not married to Peacock in the middle of the field. He's just there as the takeaway.
0: Four wide receivers. Peacock going to keep it once again. He'll go right up the middle. Met by two defenders. Does he get to the 31-yard line, brother? He is right at it. Will it be the right foot or the left? And now they'll give him the 32 on the extension of his arms and a fresh set of downs. Again, this is what they were running on the first two drives.
1: This is how they were able to move the ball down the field. Now, it's not the way I think they want to live with their junior quarterback, but it's working right now. Until you can figure out how to get him more time, it's not been a crazy amount of time. It's just the fact that North Gwinnett is very good at coverage, too. So you don't have an exponential amount of time, but those guys aren't running free either.
0: Well, more on the phrase you just mentioned coming up here in just a moment out of yours truly. Jordan on the line of scrimmage, a tight end on the right side. This is 12 personnel. Snap back. Peacock going to keep it. Follow the tight end to the left side this time, and he has the 38-yard line. You know, in the old days, though, you could kind of work out some kinks earlier in the year out of region before you got into region, because that's all that mattered in making the playoffs. Brandon, you know now as well as I do, because you studied the same kind of stuff as I do with a new PSR. Look, this ball game is ultra important for these two teams. For North Gwinnett, this could mean the difference of being maybe the number one overall seed. We don't know how it's all going to play out, I'm guessing. But this type of ball game, you lose this if you're North Gwinnett. You may not get the number one overall seed or the number four overall seed. If you're Walton, this could be the difference in a home game in the playoffs. Peacock. Right as he's hit, he's absolutely leveled, fires down here to the bottom side, has his intended man. That catch was made by number five. Once again, that's Aiden Opore, O-P-O-R-E, who makes the catch. The North Gwinnett defender who leveled Peacock is still down on the turf, and he's shaken up. Peacock was shaken up as well. He got up first.
1: Derek Washington, the defensive end, came through with a...
0: Thank you.
1: A massive hit on Peacock. And again, they're going with that quick wide receiver screen, but it just takes so long because they're throwing it across the field. This one was, it wasn't quite on the far hash, but it was darn near close. And that's a long throw to the near side outside the numbers there for that play to develop. And if you can't get it blocked, that play is blown up, and Peacock was able to make a couple of guys miss. That's what was beneficial when that play works, but that, I would say, reduces the likelihood of success of that play when you have a quarterback throwing it the long way.
0: Oh, we talked a lot about Aiden in this ball game. That also, that play is designed to hope you get one block so he can hit the seam and go. Remember, he's a kid. They told us in the notes he's a sub-11 second 100-meter runner, so he can really get out and go. He's really exploded on the recruiting scene. Aiden Opore, O-P-O-R-E. 6'4", 192, but still has that speed. He already has 20 offers, Brandon, from Georgia, Georgia Tech, FSU, South Carolina, Louisville, Tennessee, just to name a few.
1: And the way that it works is that you want to use that speed, so you want to take him away from the linebackers and the safeties, so you want him on the far side. But you can also run that play, let's say, on the inside part towards the middle of the field, and let him use the outside as the go-around. You just have to maybe shore up, get your best blocking receiver out there to make sure they win that block, so he just has one guy to miss with the numbers to the sideline area.
0: That's a third man to go into the tent, fourth man to go into the tent for North Gwinnett in this ball game. Peacock under duress. He'll just fling it out of bounds. Had a wise play by the junior to get rid of it as he had a defensive player bearing right down on top of him. That was Gabriel Autry, who had a chance at a tackle for loss. Autry, 6'2", 235. Doesn't look like it, by the way, but he was perilously close to his second sack of the season. So Washington in the tent. Derek Washington, the fine sophomore defensive end for North Gwinnett, 6'3", 220. That's a big loss for the Bulldogs. He's the third defender for the Bulldogs to come up injured and in the tent in this ball game. Is that a potential major development in this one? Here's a second and 10 play coming up.
1: And now Walton has used their last timeout of the first half.
0: This is youth and inexperience, right, Brandon?
1: Yeah, trouble getting set, getting the right personnel on the field, and it doesn't help. And this is Levi Brown's offense, so I don't want to say it doesn't help, but when you're in that scenario, the play clock ticking down, there's a lot of pre-snap activity. There's another pre-snap eye candy that has to go on, so you get down to like 3 or 4 seconds, and you go instantly, we're not getting this off, because the pre-snap activities take away 2-3 seconds of that, and then you have to rely on the quarterback then to call for the snap. So there's the most motion call, whatever happens pre-snap, and then the snap call after that. So you know as a play caller how much time it actually takes from initiation to the snap.
0: And you can also see because of that how good they're going to be moving forward once they master the offense. Fans, this August, Georgia Power celebrating Generation Appreciation Month, and the people who work every day to power our state. 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Again, that's one of the big storylines of this ball game. Walton, an emerging team in a little bit of a light rebuild. They're ultra talented, but they're inexperienced. North Gwinnett, on the other hand, well, they've basically been building to this season here for the last couple of years. Some will say they were ahead of schedule 2 years ago. Last year they were a 12 win team, and now here they are as one of the championship favorites. Here's that second and 10 play. Snap to Peacock, handoff to the back. The big bruiser over the 50-yard line. He stopped 2 yards, maybe 1 yard shy of the first down stick. They gave it to Gabe Watson. 5'10", 185. At least that's what they say on the scorecard. I don't believe it, Brandon. He's a big boy. He's more of a fullback. They put him in the F spot. Last year, averaged 4.3 yards per carry. He's averaging now 4 per carry in 2026.
1: He was about 185 before he started his biscuit-heavy diet. I'm
0: telling you.
1: But, yeah, that was a personnel win for them. Everybody assumed Gabe Watson on the field. They were not going to run middle in with him. He takes the ball up the middle for the huge gain. You can get yards, and you're not getting your quarterback hit on those plays.
0: Third and one now. Snap back to Peacock. He's going to take it himself. Follow a tight end to the right side. Get pushed out of bounds over the 45-yard line. That was the mark he needed for the sticks. And it'll be a fresh set of downs for the Walton Raiders.
1: This is where you have to talk to your junior quarterback. Get what you can. Get down. Get out. I get it. They don't want this North Gwinnett team. They hit and they hit hard. You don't want to keep getting your quarterback hit and they hit hard in that scenario. That play where he was crushed by Derek Washington, where Washington ended up leaving the field, that's not something you want to keep replicating for him. So they're going to have to come up with scenarios and maybe get the ball in different people's hands if they want to exploit the middle of the field. But also, when he has the ball, he's got to get down. He's got to get out.
0: Six on the line for North Gwinnett. They bring the house. There's a floater across the middle by Peacock, and it's incomplete. Christian was looking for Jordan here, and the ball falls incomplete in the middle of the field. I'm going to tell you what, by the way, Brandon. Jordan had his defensive back beat. Jordan Peacock did. If Christian Peacock has, I don't know, a half second more, that's a touchdown for Walton.
1: It's also a route where I don't think he thought the ball was going to be designed to come for him. He kind of ran on the route, and he was, I don't want to say going through the motions, but it wasn't full on, I need to beat this defender. I think that was a play maybe designed for something towards the boundary, and if nothing was there to run. That deep route was to basically uncover, to take the lid off for an underneath route.
0: Second and 10, 44-yard line of North Gwinnett. Looking fire. Floater. There's the catch by C.J. Jordan, his first. He sheds a defender. Gets over the 30-yard line. The big fella's over the 25-yard line now. C.J. Jordan, 6'7", 240-pounder. It usually takes two big North Gwinnett men to bring him down. It's his first catch of the ball game, and he brings his Raiders all the way down inside the 25-yard line. I think they're going to give him the 23. They're still trying to sort it out. Now they do, and the Raiders are going to take advantage of it. They come up to the line of scrimmage very quickly. Officials clear out. Peacock now will clap and check with his coordinator. Four wide receivers, right hash mark snap, trips to the left side. Snap back to him. He looks left side. Fires! Oh, that's a dangerous pass. There's the one you've been talking about the entire ball game, Brandon. Break it down.
1: Yeah, you go for that long outside wide receiver screen there, and it gives them the opportunity to jump that route as well. That was the longest we've seen that play.
0: Yeah.
1: It looked like there was a flag on the field. That'll be interesting. A legal shift. Yeah, two men moving.
0: Because he was down here in the near hash mark. I want you to get through your point, but he was down here in the near hash mark, and he threw it to the top of the top side wide receivers, who was no more than, what, 3 yards off of the boundary?
1: Yeah, that is the longest possible throw you can throw. And I understand wide splits. It's kind of prevalent there. Oregon runs a lot of wide splits. There are a couple other schools out there that run this wide split thing. But that's asking a lot of your quarterback to go out there to throw that ball, especially when you've shown it so many times at this point. The North Gwinnett defenders are just going to try to jump in. It was almost jumped and taken back the other way for six.
0: Oh, kind of the quite opposite formation here. Peacock going to throw back to his right as everybody was gathered around, and that ball was knocked down at the very last moment. Boy, oh boy, Brandon, Gabe Autry has come to life here. That is the fourth play that Gabe Autry has been involved in this drive alone. He's nearly had two sacks, and he's had two batted balls.
1: So that play there was supposed to be a read and then a running back screen. The snap came in high off the shoulder. He could not pull it down, create a mesh point to at least freeze the defenders there. Offensive lineman had release for the screen at that point, so that allowed extra pressure to get in the face of Peacock. Peacock had to turn around and try to dump it off to his receiver. By that point, the play was already blown up there. I'm surprised the referees also didn't call ineligible downfield because three linemen had already went about 8 yards down the field.
0: Well, we've got a flag here.
1: We can't have a timeout from Walton, and their guys are on the field yelling.
0: It's going to be a 3rd and 10 play. At least that's where we started. From the 23-yard line, this is going to be another illegal shift.
1: A delay game. They didn't have the timeout.
0: Thank you. Yeah, you know what? Part of what happened was they checked in Christian Lavette, who plays mostly on the defensive side of the football. They checked him in late. He was set up on the left side, and then the Sam linebacker had to go into motion. And by the time he was cleared with his motion through the quarterback, Christian Peacock. That's when the play clock ran out. Right now it's down to 8, so they better get on it. 3rd and 15 play from North Gwinnett's 28-yard line. He barks out a signal to Jordan. 3 on the play clock. 2 on the play clock. Man in motion. Snap back to Peacock. Christian looking. Throwing a sidearm flinger out of bounds. Just had to get rid of it. Once again, guess who was on top of him, Brandon? Gabe Autry.
1: Yeah, since he's coming into the game, he's wreaked havoc for North Gwinnett. Peacock not comfortable there with pressure. You can start to notice that he gets a little happy with his feet, not getting set, trying to just do it all with his arm. He doesn't want to step up because he doesn't want that contact. The thing with the Walton offense there, and they're gonna, looks like they're gonna bring out the field goal unit, what happens there is they do that check with me and then pre-snap. The problem is when you get the substitutions on late, it takes longer for that to happen. So what ideally needs to happen is the substitute needs to know he's getting ready to go, and as soon as that play ends, he starts running on the field, and then you make the sub after that, so it keeps your offense in flow.
0: Manning from 45 yards away, he's pulled it to the left. That, the second field goal attempt from Manning on the season. He's now 0 for 2. I figured it out, by the way, Brandon. I'm over here like a mental patient with my hand up in the air. As you're going, you think I'm going to, I got something I want to slip in, but I said, no, keep going. I just wanted to make sure to remember it. I figured it out. You know, when Derek Washington left the ball game, they moved Gabe Autry to the end.
1: Yeah.
0: And ever since they moved that kid to the end from his defensive tackle position, he started dominating. That's something we'll have to watch as we make our way through the rest of the ball game. And for that matter, maybe the defensive coordinator for North Gwinnett should take account of that and think about it as they move forward here in 2026, because Gabe Autry has been a man on fire since his teammate had to leave the ball game earlier. Now, North Gwinnett has the football at 5:05 remaining in the half. Rahman drops back, and he's going deep. He's got a man down there. It's one-on-one, and oh, baby, it went through the hands of the defensive back. It hit the wide receiver in the shoulder pads because it surprised him, because I don't think that Bryson Ford thought it was going to go through the DB and get to him. It hit him right on the shoulder pad and bounced away.
1: Was that Ford or Evan Hawkins down there?
0: I thought it was 3. Was it 2? Okay, yeah. I beg your pardon. Then it was Evan Hawkins.
1: Hawkins, 5'5". That's the only reason why I was able to pick that up. He was so much smaller than, I think it was DJ Poole covering him down the field there. He didn't see the ball get past Poole. When he went to go look back, he looked right back into Poole. A lot easier to face guard when you're about, you know, 7 inches taller than the guy you're covering there. So I just think it was tough for Hawkins to see that ball all the way in.
0: That's an 80-yard touchdown if Hawkins is able to corral it. Meanwhile, North Gwinnett's had to call a timeout here as they had some offensive confusion. And Elam Rogman not happy about it. He kind of threw his hands up in the air and started questioning a couple of his teammates, then turned his attention to the coaches. By the way, that's okay. It's good for a senior quarterback to have that kind of relationship with his coaches. You wonder if there was some confusion in the relay of the play, but that's exactly what happened. Rahman turned to his right and said something to one of his teammates. Then he turned and looked at a coach who was walking out to him, and he threw his hands up in the air in the attention, or the area, I suppose, a better way of putting it, towards his coordinator.
1: And that could be as simple as the player was running in with the play. He could have relayed something that they had talked about that wasn't an expectation to be called, and he's like, is that what we really want to do?
0: Sure.
1: Or something got relayed incorrectly there, and he's like, I don't know what he just said to me.
0: I'll tell you, Robin's deep ball has really improved, too, by the way. He's put on a ton of weight in all these years we've seen him. He's 6'1", 202 now. Here's the snap. Handoff goes to Brown. He goes right up the middle. He finds no defenders until he gets to the 35-yard line, where he trucks a man. Finally, someone able to bring him down around the 40-yard line. A big gainer of 20 yards. We'll wind the clock at 4:50 during the play. And now North Gwinnett has room to breathe. They push it back to the 38-yard line.
1: Man across the board there. Don't have to worry about those guys in terms of the second and third level being in contention to stop the run there. They win the battle at the line of scrimmage, able to get huge gains on the ground.
0: Robin snap, handoff to Brown, who was off to his right. He'll get that 40-yard line he was seeking a moment ago and push the pile forward to at least the 44. We'll wait for the official spot. And so second and medium coming up. North Gwinnett not afraid to go deep. The running game has been good. And so, obviously, I'm alluding to you wonder here on the golden two and second and four play. You think maybe we'll see at least a deep intermediate ball here as opposed to a bomb?
1: They have the ability here with 358. This is almost a free play for them in terms of a play calling perspective because you run the ball so well.
0: And there's Hawkins in motion. Instead, they will keep to the running game, give it back off to Brown. He goes right into the teeth of the defense in the middle of the field.

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2: Look and fire Rahman topside, has his man, 40-yard line, make a move away from a defender. Second man comes up and corrals him around the waist, but spins him down all the way down to the 30-yard line. Nearly a 20-yard pitch and catch. At short distance to the wide receiver, Luke Smith. By the way, I think it's official now, Brandon. We have ourselves a bit of a development here. Unless there's been a jersey change, we have not seen MJ Burnett for either this entire first half or very much of the first half. It cannot be a coincidence that every time I try to search for him in the secondary, I've not seen him. There is no number two in that secondary, at least not right now, for Walton. Rahman going to keep the football after faking the handoff to a jet sweep. He'll have a little three-yard gainer down to Walton's 27-yard line or so.
3: Be interesting, the personnel.
2: North Gwinnett got another man coming off the field, by the way. That is going to be
3: JoJo Saunders.
2: Thank you. Second and seven. Clock at 1:40. Hand off to the back on the left side. Here's yet another running back for North Gwinnett. That's Wilson Taylor once again. North Gwinnett in no hurry. They have yet to make a field goal this year as well. Both teams entered the fray 0-for-1 on field goal attempts. But they're getting awfully close to Liam Huey's makeable distance. 1:10, 70 seconds remaining first half. Godfrey's checked into the ball game. He's the H-back off to the left side. Fake the handoff. Rahman again. He's over the 25-yard line now. Is that a flag down on the play, by the way, on the far side?
3: Far side flag. You know, I don't think this is very difficult to figure out what North Gwinnett's doing. I think my kids can figure this out. I think Coleman, Priscilla, and Rennie can figure this one out. They're trying to make sure Walton doesn't get the ball back to have a possession there to end this first half.
2: Now, what was that nickname for the new one?
3: Rennie.
2: Is that what you're going to call him?
3: Yeah.
2: Rennie?
3: Yeah. We already have another Reginald in my family, so
2: it's
3: kind of...
2: I love it.
3: He's named after my dad, but...
2: I can't believe you decided to name your daughter after my mom. It's just so crazy, but I really appreciate it.
3: Yeah, you know.
2: And I know my mom does too.
3: Yeah, you know.
2: We talked about it the last time we got together. I thought that may have been an illegal shift. Wanted to wait and see if he was set long enough. And so North Gwinnett's backed up to the 31-yard line now. They're going to need at least 15, most likely, to get into Huey's range. Maybe 10 will do it. Clock now rewound at 58 seconds.
3: With no timeouts, they control this. They can pick up some and then make a decision to go for it on fourth down.
2: This spanked. Holcomb's in the ball game, by the way, and Holcomb takes a sack. The one thing you could not do is take a sack. Holy smokes. Now, he's going to be awfully tough for him to get rid of the football, so I'm not going to pin that one completely on Holcomb. Boy, the offensive line was just absolutely exploded on top of it.
3: Better that he took the sack than throw an incompletion, because now they can run this down about 4 seconds, call the timeout, then throw a Hail Mary to the end zone and get out of the first half.
2: All right.
3: They ensured by taking the sack. Now, you don't want to take a sack, but that's the lesser of two evils there, that they can control this clock to the end of the first half and not give Walton any time.
2: Well, great point. I did not think about that. Again, Holcomb, it looks like he's the 1B of this two-quarterback set. He's also really shaken up, by the way. I wonder why they wouldn't think about, here comes the timeout with 3 seconds remaining. Checking in Rahman, I mean, he is all sorts of shaken up.
3: Yeah, he got grabbed around the neck and his head was twisted.
2: Immediately went to go get some water, get his face cleaned up, and have a conversation with the trainer who's checking on him as we speak. So 3 seconds remaining, and once again, Brandon, you've broken it down aptly, I'm sure. We may be about to see an attempt into the end zone here as the ball will be placed on the 39-yard line. North Gwinnett has the ball inside of Walton's

0: territory, up 21-14. Justin Hanover coming up next inside our network studios in Atlanta with the halftime show.
1: Yeah, we haven't seen MJ Burnett. C.J. Jordan did come back for Walton, but the injury front for North Gwinnett, not looking great. Have not seen Luke Smith. He's out there trying to talk his way back on the field. Max Patterson, have not seen him. I have not even seen him emerge from the 10. If he has, he's in the mesh of players, but it doesn't look like at this point he's going to return for the Bulldogs there as well. And then a couple of injuries on the defensive side of the ball.
0: Jake Godfrey has checked in, and he is now a slot wide receiver.
1: That would have been Matt Patterson's place.
0: Yep. He's the slot wide receiver. Three to the top side, one to the bottom side. Rahman has checked back in. The left-hander going to step up, fire into the end zone, into a scrum of players. Got a chance at the catch at the goal line, but it's batted away at the very last moment. And that'll bring us to the halftime break. Now, this has already been a bit of a wild ball game. Each team scores. Well, Walton scores on their first two possessions of the ball game. North Gwinnett scores on their first three possessions of the ball game. It was 21-14 before you could get your hamburger and hot dog taken down here at Old Tom Robinson Memorial Stadium. However, neither team scores in the second quarter. And it's 21-14 at the break here in Sewanee. When we come back for second half action, we'll have an update on some of the injuries. Bulldogs 21, Raiders 14. Justin Hanover coming up next from our network studios on Extra 106.3 FM.
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7: And what a beginning to that first half it was. Oh, baby, how fun was that? 35 points on the board. I don't know, maybe 10 minutes in the game. Unbelievable. Justin Hanover back here in our beautiful Dickey Broadcasting Studios. 21-14. North Gwinnett in the lead at the break over Walton. Brandon Joseph back on site there at Tom Robinson. And BJ, I'll tell you, what an unbelievable start. You guys just entertaining, having some fun.
1: Yeah, it was a Tom Robinson Memorial Stadium track meet to start this first half, but it's kind of leveled out here, but a very interesting, you know, first half nonetheless. Yeah, who would have had it on five possessions, five scores between both these teams to start the ball game?
7: And then another five possessions and no scores. So yeah. I guess it evened out in the end, huh?
1: Yeah, it's still taking a while. We almost backed up into the scoreboard show.
7: Yeah, you know, I'll tell you what, though. It's even if North Gwinnett pulls out this win, I mean, it's really starting to get thin there. You guys keep telling us about all the injuries. I mean, they lose a Max Patterson guy, who's an absolute stud tight end. They're big guy at 6'6", 240, and they lost about three more guys. What's going on? Is that Walton playing physical? Is it a coincidence? What are you seeing?
8: Both these teams are playing physical on both sides of the football. C.J. Jordan, 6'7", 240. He got hit in the shoulder by Bryson Ford, 6'1", 175. And C.J. Jordan had to come off for a little bit. These are hard-hitting guys, and it's not shocking because a lot of these guys will end up playing at the next level. It's just, you know, for Walton, they have a lot more younger guys on the field, but both these teams are filled with next-level talent, and they play like that. These guys are flying across the field, hitting hard there. But, yeah, for North Gwinnett, there may be a victory there, but at what potential cost for the Bulldogs when you have multiple guys going down? We know that they like to use Jake Godfrey on offense, but they like to pinch hit him only in big time spots to bring him in for the size and things like that. He's probably had to play, you know, less than, you know, starter time or reserve time at tight end, but he's played more than they like him to play out there in tight end. So how does that affect him on the defensive side of the ball? They've kind of limited on what he has to do defensively, just kind of acting like a middle of the field protector to prevent against the run, but he's not really flying around like we're used to seeing where he's involved in every tackle, mainly because he's having to spend a lot more time on the offensive side of the ball.
7: The future NC State Wolfpack, who had that pick six in the opening game against Grayson. Don't forget, by the way, check out our scoreboard show tonight, 10 to midnight like normal. Ed Dudley from Blessed Trinity, the head coach, will be joining us. They are having their way with Hebron Christian right now. Josh Skelton of Newton, he'll be on the show as well. Currently up by a billion against Locust Grove. And Andrew Gardner, our Georgia Tech Sports Network color commentator, who also played in the NFL, will be coming on to talk about the Whitewater game that his son is in against Callaway. But now time to get to those first half highlights. We all know that North Gwinnett scored 77 points in the first two games against very good competition as well in Grayson and Collins Hill. And boy, right off the bat here, the Bulldogs would get on the board.
9: Rahman. Fire down here to the bottom side. Has his man, the scat man. 35, 40, 45. Splits defenders into the clear. 40, 35, 30, 25, 20. 10-5, touchdown. How about that individual athletic explosive move by Evan Hawkins? The H wide receiver at just 5'6", 152 makes the catch just beyond the line of scrimmage, makes a move away from the first defender, then heads into a pack of defenders with just one blocker. He shimmies in between and heads down the near sideline for a long touchdown.
7: So the Bulldogs doing what the Bulldogs do all season long. Walton, though, not intimidated, not afraid, despite an 8-0 early deficit. They've got Christian Peacock. They've got also Aiden Opori. And listen to this circus call by Chris.
9: Fake the toss to the left. Peacock rolling out. He's going deep. Got a man one-on-one coverage. Oh, he made the catch. It was pass interference, but he went whirling around to make the catch over his left shoulder. The defensive back was lost, and he gets into the end zone for the touchdown. How about that effort?
7: Unbelievable effort, unbelievable catch, 8-7 game just a couple of minutes in. Now, third possession of the game, North Gwinnett, JoJo Saunders' turn.
9: They're looking that way. Instead, they go the short route. They've got Saunders. Saunders makes the catch inside the 10, makes a move around a defender at the 5, and leaps into the end zone for the touchdown. Josiah Saunders, they call him JoJo. Now he has two touchdowns.
7: So they push the lead up to 8 once again at 15-7. But have no fear, the Raiders are here. Peacock, Opori again.
9: Third down play, just inside the 10-yard line. Four wide receiver set, back in motion. Peacock looking to that side, a fade into the back corner. He's got his man down there. Did he make the catch in bounds? He caught it. Was he in? Yes, sir, he was. Touchdown, Walton. What a dime. What a throw from Christian Peacock. My goodness, what a throw that was as he hits Aiden Opori once again. His second touchdown reception of the ball game already. We're at the 4:36 mark of the first quarter here in Sewanee, and the Raiders are an extra point away from putting the 29th point of the ball game on the board.
7: Peacock, so good. The junior dual threat offers from Wake Forest and App State and West Virginia and Tulane. Just an incredible couple of touchdowns early on. Now, fifth possession of the game, third for the Bulldogs. And wouldn't you know it, history repeats itself.
9: Fake the handoff to the back. Holcomb looks. He fires. Oh, and it's caught beyond the outstretched hands of the wide receiver. Or the defensive back, I beg your pardon. The catch was made by the wide receiver, but hold on. There's a flag that came in, and we'll see if they're going to hit Luke Smith on a push-off, clearing out the defensive back. And if we'll keep the touchdown on the board.
7: So it's now 21-14. They would be 21-14 after the first quarter. And then, would you believe it, no points in the second quarter at all. 21-14 is the score right now. North Gwinnett in the lead. So an absolute firecracking start there. Amazing football being played. A 7-point game. Walton, though, hanging tough here against the number two team on the 680thefan.com 7A poll. We'll be back to take a look at scores here around the state of Georgia. Brandon Joseph will join me again. 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
7: Welcome back. 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Brandon Joseph down at Tom Robinson Memorial Park. 21-14, North Gwinnett at the break ahead of Walton. Don't forget tonight on the Scoreboard Show beginning at 10 o'clock, Ed Dudley from Blessed Trinity, Josh Skelton from Newton, and Andrew Gardner from the Georgia Tech Sports Network. All right, BJ, lots of games going on right now. Not sure how caught up to date you are. I'll start going through some of these games. You can react. 2 minutes to go in the first half, and this is a correct score. The Grayson Rams, 2. Langston Hughes, nothing.
8: You got to win them any way you can.
9: Well, I told you, Justin.
7: Oh, hey, is that merely Chris Mooneyham?
9: Merely. I told you. Grayson definitely going to win tonight.
7: Well, I will say that Hughes right now down to the 7-yard line, so they are looking like they'll take the lead here in the final 2 minutes. All right, some other stuff going on. Lowndes with a 10-0 lead in the second quarter over Lithonia. Kevin Barnes' boys from Lithonia, somewhat hanging tough. Obviously, I'm not watching this game, but that had all the makings of a Vikings blowout, one would think. Brandon, you with me? Chris, you with me? What's going on there?
8: Yes, Justin.
9: You know,
8: Who knows early in the season there? It takes... I'm still of the belief that early in the season, they can go either way. Either great teams don't perform as well, and, you know, the scoreboard will reflect a game that's closer than it should be, or you get like a North Gwinnett and they blow people out in the first part of the game. So, while Lions is the more talented team, I don't necessarily put a lot of bearing in the score early on.
9: Yeah, I'm with that. I'm also waiting for you to bring up the Lee County Sequoia game so that you can say.
7: Well, all right. Sequoia's up 11. It's, I believe I saw 32-21.
9: Yeah.
7: Something to that extent in the second quarter. So you guys had a lot of offense. Imagine what's going on here in Cherokee County.
9: Well, I mean, look, if Sequoia does this tonight,
0: I was wrong. I was big time wrong. And it
8: saved
0: changes,
8: that.
0: Changes the dynamic.
7: We'll see. We'll see.
0: No,
7: Lee County can score points. Yeah,
0: there's a long way to go. But if they're able to win that ball game, I will say I was big time wrong. And it will change the dynamic of the top 10 inside of that class.
7: Is it fair to say, and I want you guys to react to this, is it fair to say James Teeter is maybe one of the most underrated coaches, has the most amount of wins there in the county, was awesome the last few years? It seems like he's a really good coach, but you don't think of him right away.
13: Yeah, I would agree with that.
0: 100%.
13: Yeah, I think.
7: All right. Very good. The men of little words. All right. We've got a clash with teams named Douglas. One is 2-0, one is 0-2. It's backwards to what you would have thought it was, as Douglas County, the Tigers, are 0-2. They are losing at home to the two S's at the end of Douglas.
0: Wow.
7: Douglas, 14-7 in the second quarter.
13: Two S's about to hand the third L to Douglas County.
7: Well, yeah, we keep talking about Grayson maybe going 0-3. Well, Johnny White, who's got 99 career wins there, just can't get that elusive 100.
0: God, that's so interesting, because let's take both sides and look. I'm not even really trying to be a part of the halftime here, so I certainly
7: no,
0: don't.
7: You're part of it. Now. You are now, yeah.
0: Well, but look, I mean, lose to Sandy Creek, right? Lose to Douglas. Those are two really, really, really good middle classification teams. Sandy Creek could probably win a title in 4A and maybe even 5A. They're that good. So you're losing to two lower classification, middle classification teams that are some of the best in those classes. But, I mean, Brandon, you still can't lose those games because you're Douglas County and you have so much talent on that roster. Again, I mentioned this really quickly, and I'm not trying to say I'm right or toot my own horn or any of that other thing, because I was kind of hoping I wouldn't be right, because I like Johnny White a lot. But this smells like a team that is and I mentioned this to you, Justin, it feels like a team that is like a super team that was thrown together from different pieces, because they've got some transfers in there and it's not gelling.
8: They're great players, not a great team yet for Douglas County. This could also be one of the teams that you look at, you know, through PSR, and I hate that every time we talk about anything PSR gets injected, is that they have, you know, they're, you know, four or five losses in the year, but yet they're ranked in, you know, the upper half of the PSR rankings, because when they finally turn it on, they're destroying everybody that comes across their path.
0: They've still got Carrollton on the schedule, by the way, so they lose this tonight. You're talking about a 6-4, 5-5 Douglas County team, and I'm with you, Brandon. They still end up as the number, you know, 19 team in the PSR.
7: Langston Hughes, guys, going for a field goal with 37 seconds to go in the opening half. They just missed it, but they called a penalty against them, so I think they're going to get another chance to re-kick this. Last year, we jinxed Kareem Reed, I think, a little bit there, and McEachern, and, well, fellas, I think it's happening again. Right now in the second quarter, Marietta with a 14-6 lead against the Indians on the road there. Now, look, Cam Duke's got a really good team. He went all the way across to London, and they've done a lot of good things here, the Blue Devils had. This is a good team. I don't know if they're going to hang on and win this game, but they are up 14-6 right now against McEachern. That's a pretty good effort here in the early going.
8: For the sake of the scoreboard show, I hope we didn't jinx McEachern.
7: Yeah, well, he'll
8: like to have Kareem Reed.
7: Kareem Reed will never come on again. You're exactly right.
0: Well, I'll tell you another thing just really quick. Yeah. That is one of the more underrated rivalries in the state, Marietta McEachern. I think all three of us have worked that ball game in various forms together.
8: Yeah.
0: I think I've worked with both of you guys calling that game. It is one of the more underrated rivalries in the state.
7: The Hughes field goal, by the way, is up and good, so the penalty on them actually helped them. 3-2 late in that first half. A couple of other scores, boys. I mentioned earlier, obviously, we will have Josh Skelton on the program on the scoreboard show. No problems with Locust Grove. 37-0. Newton on top. Chris, you saw them last week. I got to tell you, this is the golden age right now for this team. This is not a fluke. They've built this thing, and they're a real contender.
0: Yeah, no question about it. I'll keep it short. It's the best team that they're probably ever going to have. Next year, they'll be really good as well, but this is the year. If they can put it together this year, you know that's what their coaching staff is focusing on.
7: Brookwood 27-7 over C.J. Peoples and South Gwinnett. Braden Tyson and the Broncos, guys. Every week it seems like they're getting better. They're becoming a real contender themselves.
0: Yeah, and Brandon, they're going to go out and they're going to pop everybody in the mouth.
13: Yeah, that's their MO.
7: Except the team that you're seeing right now, that's going to be for a region championship.
0: Yeah. Can't wait.
13: Yeah, it's going to be a culture clash between those two.
0: Yeah, and we'll have, by the way, the call of Brookwood and Parkview. Parkview may be starting to figure some things out, guys. They're going to have a high-flying offense, and they're not going to be able to stop anybody.
13: Yeah, but
0: anybody.
13: They haven't necessarily, they don't respond well to being punched in the mouth. So, and I mean that as not like they get mad. No, they get punched in the mouth.
0: That's going to be a great dichotomy of terms to see with those two teams going against each other.
7: Speaking of the Panthers, by the way, Parkview, a 13-0 lead over Brandon's Collins Hill Eagles. Obviously,
8: why
7: your
8: you
7: team,
8: say BJ, it like that?
7: Because it is. It's factual. It's the truth. Your Eagles obviously are having issues on the offensive side of the ball.
13: Listen, I love Drew Swick. Great defensive player. Great head coach. I'm putting it out here now. If Drew Swick needs me to leave this broadcast to come help the offense,
0: like
13: I will leave you guys hanging high and dry to help my Eagles regain success.
7: That's awesome.
0: They have talent, by the way, though.
13: They do.
0: Justin. I mean, they really do. I'm not just saying that to be, polite or because we know the staff and know the team. I mean, that really is the truth. They have some talent. In my preseason poll, I think I had them at 17 or 18, which is a pretty good spot to be in the state's highest class.
7: Yeah.
0: They're just not been able to figure it out so far.
7: Yeah, rough schedule, not a good start for sure. Buford, 24-7. On the road in North Carolina at Mallard Creek. Obviously, as you guys know, Mallard Creek, maybe not fully elite, but a very good program. And this would be a nice win if Buford and Brian Afflin can just take care of business with ease.
13: Well, Mallard Creek loves to play teams for Georgia. And yeah. I want to know their record against teams from Georgia because credit to them, they don't fear inviting up or coming down to the state. But, yeah, this is one of those things where, Mallard Creek, they play – really tough schedule, but when they play Georgia teams, they realize it's a different ballgame.
0: I've got an update for you, by the way, Justin. Yeah. 7 minutes remaining in the third quarter of that ballgame. Buford pulling away up 41-7.
7: Oh, wow. Good one.
0: 41-7.
7: Gainesville up 7-0 at East St. Louis in Illinois. Cartersville 35-0 at Woodstock. Milton's up 21-7 in the second quarter over Cambridge. All right, guys, I'm going to go to break quickly. We'll let it get back to you momentarily. Get a swig of your water, and you guys will take it away from then. 21-14, North Gwinnett on top of Walton here at the break. Brandon and Chris coming your way momentarily. Don't forget, once again, the Georgia High School Statewide Scoreboard Show in about 50 minutes from now. But finish this game first. It's going to be a really good finish on Extra 106.3 FM.
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14: How are you pleading the fifth?
15: Because we don't know what you're pleading the fifth to. Right?
14: What is the part to plead to?
15: And that's what I'm saying. That's what I was actually trying to say. Like, you don't even have something that you need to plead the fifth to because there's no crime.
14: I gave the example earlier. If Tug Cowart had run, let's say, a Ponzi scheme and was federally prosecuted, if he went in front of any sort of congressional hearing and was asked about that Ponzi scheme, he cannot plead the fifth. If he received a presidential pardon for it, he has to be forthcoming with the information that pardon applied to. So he is actually in a situation where he's pleading the fifth. So it causes a conundrum of like, what was your pardon for?
15: Yeah, what are you pleading the fifth for if there's no crime?
14: If there's no crime, if your pardon is so large that you would be compelled to talk about whatever they're asking, but you are basically acting like your pardon doesn't apply to any of it because you're pleading the fifth.
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0: Tom Robinson Memorial Stadium here in Sewanee, Georgia, the campus of North Gwinnett High School. Week number 3 of the 20-year anniversary of the Dickey Broadcasting family of stations, Friday Night Football coverage. Brandon Joseph and yours truly, Chris Mooneyham. North Gwinnett with a 21-14 lead on top of the visiting Walton Raiders. Brandon, some big injury news as we come out of the break.
8: Yeah, the senior tight end, 6'6", 245-pound pick commit, Max Patterson, he will not return to this football game. He walked off the field and is now walking back on, his left arm in a sling, no jersey on for Patterson. So we don't know the extent of the injury. We can only hope that the standout senior gets healthy, but he will not see the field for the rest of the night tonight here at Tom Robinson Memorial Stadium.
0: That is so very big, a massive, major, statewide-type development as far as the championship picture could be concerning the championship picture moving forward throughout this year. So Walton will have the opening possession of second half play. Christian Peacock with a couple of touchdown passes in first half play, both of which were delivered to Aiden Apore. One star to another, two juniors hooking up for their two touchdowns. Again, if you're just tuning in, as North Gwinnett sends the opening kickoff of this second half sailing through the Sewanee evening. Officials blew that play dead in the middle of the ball flying through the air, so looks as though we'll do it again.
8: It did not happen. I think the music,
0: but I saw it happen.
8: The music was still playing. Well, like a vacated NCAA championship or win.
0: No.
8: You can see it with your eyes, but it did not happen.
0: We'll never take that ACC championship away from the Jackets. You're an FSU fan. You know something about NCAA violence.
8: Wow.
0: Wow, that was sideswipe.
8: Other than the ending, how was the play, Mrs. Lincoln? And this is why, if Collins Hill offered me an offensive analyst job, I would leave right
0: I'm
8: now.
0: I'm out of here, right in the middle of the play. That's all right. We'll put B-Harp on the color analysis. And
8: just to spite you, I'm taking him with me to be quality control.
0: Oh, man. Touchback on the ensuing kickoff. Walton's offense loves to spread the football around. We mentioned this at the top of the broadcast. 12 different guys entered the ball game with a chance, either have or could touch the football in this one. And we've seen nothing different. They've spread the football around, sometimes to their detriment, by the way. The offense that's worked the most for them, to the surprise of many, I would imagine, has been quarterback keepers right into the gut as they have used their offense to spread out the center of the defense. Right now, North Gwinnett with a four-man front, and once again, Gabe Autry will be the defensive end in replacement of an injured Derek Washington. That's the other big development in this ball game. Peacock going to take the snap. Right-hander is flushed. Autry right down on top of him. Gets away from him, too. Look at this sidearm pass. Holy smokes, what a throw that was. He's got a poor A once again. That was a true Dan Quisenberry sidewinding delivery.
8: Great job by Peacock. When the pressure gets around and pocket breaks down, he does a great job of making himself small, rolls his shoulders, and does not give, more often than not, a defensive linemen, when they get to the quarterback, the first thing they make contact with is the upper body. They grab the shoulder and pull the quarterback back. He did a great job of rolling his shoulder in, protecting himself, and then escaping to make a good throw.
0: Three wide receiver snap. Back to the quarterback. Gabe Watson gets the handoff. He's met right at the line of scrimmage. Their big power back in the F slot at 5'10", 185. At least that's what they say on the roster sheet, although I don't believe it. C.J. Jordan is back out there offensively. The big NC State tight end, 6'7", 240. As good as North Gwinnett has been in this ball game so far, as they were in the first half, owning a 21-14 lead as we've started second half play, they have lost three massive key contributors from their football team in this ball game to injury in the first quarter who have not returned. Fake the handoff. Peacock goes into the teeth of the defense. He'll have about a 4-yard gain or so. We'll wait for the official spot. It'll be third and long coming up.
8: Not necessarily the distance they want. They want to be in third and four. I think they feel comfortable running the ball. Now, with that said, they won't stop them potentially from running the ball here, especially with Christian Peacock. But North Winnette doing a good job of sending that one guy to attack the ball carrier. Attack the mesh, and then we'll worry about everything else. So they sacrifice Keller Copeland on the last snap to get the potential ball carrier, and then the rest rallies to the ball.
0: Right hash mark snap coming up. Four wide receivers, two to each side. Peacock, a three-step drop, trying to set up the wide receiver bubble. It's caught by the wide receiver, but he's met at the 40-yard line. Good job of staying home by North Gwinnett defensively. They had three defenders right in the middle of the bubble wide receiver action, and the tackle belongs in the end to Keller Copeland. He's the money linebacker. His 10th tackle of the campaign, 6'1", 180-pound senior.
8: That's what they're doing defensively. They don't necessarily fear them completing the ball. They're just not going to let them get big chunk plays. They're not going to let them get past the sticks to get the first down. They are more than comfortable letting Christian Peacock dump it off and then wrap and rally.
0: Manning to front for the Raiders. Here's Manning to send it away on the fourth down punt. Walton with the pigskin at their own 40-yard line. Good snap. Good kick. High soaring drive. It's taken at their own 25-yard line for North Gwinnett. So Peacock had two touchdown passes in the first half for Walton. North Gwinnett got two touchdown passes. I'm sorry, three touchdown passes. Rahman hit Hawkins once, Saunders once, and then Banks Holcomb hit Luke Smith once. And if you're just tuning in, the two teams combined for five touchdowns in the first five possessions of the ball game.
8: Then the big squadoosh sense.
0: Elam Rahman begins the second half at quarterback. 6'1", 202-pound senior. Last year, 1,700 passing yards, 69% completion percentage. Fires down to the bottom side. Has Hawkins. He's been electrifying in the ball game. He's pushed out of bounds, down by a defender at the 34-yard line. They'll actually say his knee came down in bounds. And so the clock will continue to wind. The 34-yard line will head under the 9-minute mark before the next snap.
8: So that's where that quick screen pass, that smoke play, is supposed to work. Middle of the field, out to the boundary. It's a relatively easy throw. You can get it out quickly. But the overall feeling here is, as Walton has kind of struggled to keep moving the ball down the field, North Gwinnett is about a score away from making this a totally different ball game.
0: Hand off to Brown. He's met at the line of scrimmage, spins forward for about a yard gain. It's funny because North Gwinnett, as dominant as they have been, they've been really good through the pass game. They've been really good through the run game. But they haven't been dominant in either realm. And remember, they go about 60-40 run to pass in the perfect case scenario. They're kind of a power spread offensive team. They did give them the first down at the 35-yard line. Last week rushed for 248 yards and four scores versus Collins Hill.
8: See, the way you say it, you just say Collins Hill. The way Justin says it, Brandon's Collins Hill.
0: Yeah.
8: Like, well, I have, like, the title sponsorship of the Eagles.
0: He's a little mean. There's the handoff to Brown. He'll head right up the middle. Oh, that ball popped out. This would be a big-time development. Who fell on top of it? It looks like North Gwinnett's going to keep possession. Now, I'm like Chris Myers. I kid because I care. Remember when he used to say that?
8: Yeah.
0: Back in the old days of...
8: As he would insult people.
0: The good old... No. The good old days of ESPN. Rahman shotgun set. Ball spotted in the middle of the field. Second down and six play coming up. North Gwinnett with possession at their own 39-yard line. Left-hander directing traffic. Has four wide receivers, three to the top side. Moving from right to left in your imagination. He'll look and fire. Has Hawkins on the top side. Shimmies in between a defender. Finally caught from behind by another man. But not before he's over the 45-yard line to move the sticks.
8: Yeah, Evan Hawkins, full-on shimmy shake, getting through the defenders. Three defenders, he was able to move in and about to pick up the first down. It's almost like, and granted, this was a third down, they pick it up to get the first down. When North Gwinnett goes to pass as the base offense, as opposed to using the passing game as an asset, that's where they're struggling.
0: Mm-hmm.
8: So it'd be interesting to see now, you know, new set of downs, if they can use the run to open up the pass game, which was very fruitful for them in the first half.
0: The back once again. A right hash mark snap. Not much doing. We'll wait and see what the official spot looks like. Fans, don't forget to visit our friends at First Horizon Bank. The best of a big bank and a small bank, all in one. Christian Beard on the tackle there. His 15th of the year, 6'2" defensive tackle, whom they put on the end. Remember, Walton lines up on the line of scrimmage with three down, an eagle, a nose, and a DT. And then they'll creep up a linebacker. Looking fire. Rahman is hammered, and he fires across the middle. He has Jake Godfrey in the clear, and Godfrey will score. Rahman was able to hang in just long enough, Brandon Joseph, and right as he delivered it, the ball went floating through the air down the center of the diamond and landed right into the hands of Jake Godfrey.
8: Using the run game to set up the passing game. Passing is an asset. They take advantage of it. That's the same big gainer that they had with Max Patterson that he ultimately got injured on before the second touchdown for North Gwinnett. You're reading. It's man across. Walton has had to commit to man across. They cannot commit to playing zone just because of the fact that North Gwinnett would easily take over those soft spots in the zone. So they're going man across and then just reading that linebacker there on that tight end play. He bites at the mesh point, and Rahman did a great job of standing tall in the pocket and throwing the ball to Jay Godfrey, and he's able to get to the end zone for the score.
0: We'll hit a break after this extra point. The snap, good. The hold is as well. The kick's on the way, and it is true, too. Bulldogs 28, Raiders 14 from Sewanee on Extra 106.3 FM.
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0: Jake Godfrey, who may be the biggest star in our ballgame here tonight, the star linebacker who had 141 tackles last year, and he'll be playing for NC State next year as the ensuing kickoff goes soaring through the air, maybe. Yeah. Return man at the 5, make it the 10, the 15, the 20, top side 25. Now looking for the 30, and he's pushed out of bounds just shy of that mark. Now Jake Godfrey already has a pick 6 at the linebacker position this year. He did that in the Corky Kell in their dominating win over Grayson. Now he has a touchdown reception on his tally sheet. And meanwhile, Elam Rockman has a 7-1 touchdown interception ratio on the year as he has 3 touchdown passes in this affair.
8: We kind of talked about this in the beginning of the game when North Gwinnett started to get that offense rolling. Then it kind of settled down. Walton's in a situation now where you got to keep serve with North Gwinnett. If North gets a stop here and is able to get another touchdown, it's going to be hard for them to come back.
0: Oh, baby. Handoff goes to Govea. He's to the top side, 40, 45, midfield stripe, and pushed out of bounds in plus territory. For now, it looks like they're going to give him the 49-yard line. And Christian Peacock, the Walton Raider center, quarterback, was under center there. They were in 12 personnel, were they not?
8: Yeah, they're trying to make this a battle up front in the trenches. I think they feel that if they can at least alleviate the pressure and allow Christian Peacock do some different things up there and force North Gwinnett to be a little more reactive than attacking on the defense, they have an opportunity to move the ball.
0: Christian under duress, got a hold on the interior. Walton gets away from it. He sidewinds out to his receiver, and it goes right through the hands of his intended man. That was also Christian Govea. Has a big drop there. Brandon, if he's able to make that catch and turn the corner. Not sure if he gets to the first down stick because they needed 10, but
8: they put him in a position where they can be second and short, third and short, comfortable down in distance for them. which they don't want to be in second and 10 because that allows North Gwinnett to kind of pin their ears back and to be more reactive.
0: Two backs, three receivers, a tight end. Handoff goes to Govea. He's on the left hash mark. He's right into the teeth of the defense. He has 2 yards. And now third and 8 coming up. This will be an interesting play call for Walton with the football at North Gwinnett's 47-yard line. We'll be at 5:40 or 5:30 by the next snap.
8: I don't want, right? I think this may be 4-down territory for them.
0: This is a tough play call here. I'll bet you if they don't get anything here, I don't disagree with you, but I bet you they punt it away just the same. Blitzing linebackers. Peacock just floats one up there. Wide receiver has no idea, and it was nearly intercepted. Boy, the wide receiver had absolutely zero idea that that ball was floating through the air. Meanwhile, Christian Jackson, the fine wide receiver, had checked into the ball game to play defensive back as well, and he nearly had himself an interception. Fourth down coming up, and they will bring on the punt team.
8: And that's the credit to North Gwinnett. When you get them in third and 8 as opposed to third and 4, you can pin your ears back and get after the quarterback. You trust the coverage. North Gwinnett does not worry about the coverage over the top. They know they could take away the time in the pocket and force Peacock to make a unsettled throw. Peacock's got to be better with getting that ball out, though.
0: Marshall Brown nearly had himself a sack. Hawkins is back deep to receive it, and some reason he fielded it inside the 5-yard line. Comes wide down here to the bottom side, 10, 15, 20, gets away from defenders, 25, 30. He gets hit by a man who goes flying out of bounds in the North Gwinnett bench, but was unable to bring Hawkins down, and he's all the way past the 40-yard line. What a return.
8: I don't know if they give some type of extra reward during the week at practice, but Bryson Ford should get it on special teams. He came across the field while, you know, all that shenanigans was going on, and he blocked 3 Walton Raiders all by himself.
0: What a return. What a job on the blocking scheme. Hawkins never should have fielded that ball. You gotta let it hop there. He caught it literally at about the 2, maybe 3-yard line. He had to not backpedal, but he caught it on the far hash mark. And to get away from defenders who were down on top of him, he had to run through the front line of the end zone, but was able to get 40 yards out of it. Quick fire, top side, has his man, far hash mark. Looks like the 47-yard line. We'll wait for the official spot. But Josh Williams has himself a catch, his opening salvo of the ball game.
8: You know what that kick, that punt return gets in review. Good job, don't ever do it again.
0: Yeah, no doubt. Rahman gets the sign, gathers everyone up, sends out the assignments. North Gwinnett moving with purpose, but not haste. Here's the toss. This is Brown. Takes on the first defender and gets right through him at the midfield stripe and carries one more man right past the stick to the Walton 47-yard line. And that run game is slowly starting to take over, Brandon. You're starting to see the physicality wear on Walton in the interior, as we thought would happen at the start of the ball game.
8: Even that toss play, that long toss, allows block to develop and still creates running lanes for the running back. This is a very collegiate offense, it feels like, from Eric Godfrey.
0: Walton, remember, their defense has given up some rushing yards so far this year. Look and fire, top side. This is Hawkins, who makes the catch right at the line of scrimmage. Little bubble screen attempt. They're unable to bring it to get any sort of real gainage on the second attempt. He had the ball popped out, and Walton has the football. How about that? Hawkins was able to stay alive, made his second move, had it punched out from behind. And, oh, by the way, I think he is the newest North Gwinnett Bulldog who's come up lame on the turf.
8: Yeah, I think he got twisted around, maybe, and that's what kind of led to the fumble.
0: Yeah, he's down on the far sideline as we speak. Fans, don't forget, the people powering Georgia are also our neighbors. They live here, raise their families here, and work around the clock to keep energy flowing for more than 2.8 million customers. 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Well, it'll be a big storyline from this ball game, even if North Gwinnett comes away with the victory tonight. The bodies which they have lost. Again, let's go through it one more time as Hawkins is up and coming down here to the sideline now. Max Patterson has some sort of an upper body injury, either the clavicle or the shoulder, one way or another. He exited the ball game in the first half, and the fine, dominant 6'6", 245-pound senior tight end for North Gwinnett, one of the most dangerous weapons in 7A football, is going to be lost for some extended period of time. North Gwinnett has lost their dynamic sophomore defensive end, 6'3", 220, Derek Washington, to injury. Lost him in the first quarter. We haven't seen him back. C.J. Cardona, their starting rover, junior, 5'10", 185. Lost him to injury in the first quarter. Haven't seen him back as well.
8: There we have Washington, Luke Smith, C.J. Cardona.
0: Peacock rolls the pocket to the right, throws a floating ball where he has a man beyond the secondary. It's caught inside the 40-yard line of North Gwinnett. Flying through the air and making the catch was the Walton wide receiver, Aiden Apore. And boy, oh boy, you talk about a guy who's lived up to the billing, Brandon Joseph alliteration.
8: He's been the standout for Walton tonight. Apore has a touchdown catch. Both of them, I believe, for Walton.
0: Yes. Yes.
8: And in a big play there, that was a quarterback rollout there. Apore was able to get underneath the route, get to the sideline, make a big catch, and maneuver his body to make sure he came down to ball and bounds.
0: Now, that was a nice play, well-designed play, too, by the way. Here's the snapback. Give it off to the big back who can also move. This guy will remind you of AP. He will remind you a little bit of Roger Craig. He's got the high knees. He's thickly built. He can really move. And now he comes up hobbling as well. He'll have to check out of the ball game. His big gainer got his team all the way down inside the 30-yard line at just inside the 30. They'll need about a yard and a half for a fresh set of downs. So second one, maybe two. 2:45 remaining, third quarter. This will be a good opportunity for Peacock to look to the end zone. Three wide receivers. Tight end on right side. Snap back. Fake the handoff. Peacock going to keep it. North Gwinnett saw it coming, but he gets around the corner. Gets inside the 30-yard line. Where will they spot him?
8: Yeah, just make life difficult for him. Get him to the outside.
0: Right foot or left foot? It's going to be big here.
8: Looks like they're going to mark him about a yard, 2 yards short of the first down.
0: Now, they'll actually technically call that a sack, by the way. I don't know who they'll give the credit to, but that's actually about a half-yard loss or so. Right on the 30-yard line. Big play coming up here. No doubt you'll hear the North Gwinnett crowd get into it.
8: I think you're in two down territory here for Walton, just in case.
0: Yes, this time I think you're exactly right. Peacock fakes the handoff. It's a design keeper, 25-yard line, and just shy of the 20. Fake the handoff on the mesh, kept the football in his basket, and he was pushed out of bounds at what may be the 20 or 21-yard line. Fresh set of downs, clock stopped at 2:22 as Peacock went out of bounds. Walton now in the red zone.
8: Yeah, that was a pucker point there. Held it into the gut of the running back for as long as he possibly could. And if you're the running back, you kind of know the drill there. You're going to get sacrificed, which he was. The late pull, and he's able to get around the corner and just pick up the first down.
0: Boy, Walton has run the football better in this ball game. Far, far better by comparison than their first two ball games. More on that in a moment. First the snap, look and fire, batted away, and it goes floating down the middle of the field past three defensive backs and two wide receivers. Remember, Walton was struggling to get their run game going entering the affair tonight. They were only averaging 72 yards per ball game as a team and only 2.4 yards per carry. Not been the case tonight, has it, Brandon?
8: No, and bonus possession here, you say, off the turnover, get the fumble recovery. They did everything they needed to do off of that. Took a big shot on the first play, able to pick up yards. Now they're walking it down and running their base offense and able to get points. I think they need to look for the end zone at all costs here, though.
0: Hand off to the back, who was lined up wide left in an H-back type position. I want to tread lightly here, Brandon. but I know you 100% agree with me. That is not a call I enjoy.
8: That is not the, it's a long
0: call,
8: play.
0: Right?
8: You're trying to get that cutback counter type play with a little bit of misdirection.
0: That's exactly
8: in there.
0: What it was. He was lined up 6-7 yards to the left of the quarterback and was basically running a counter type play, right?
8: Yeah, it's just, there's way too much, you know, accoutrement dress up for it and.
0: Say what now?
8: Accoutrement.
0: Wow, that's what they teach him over at Collins Hill, Brandon Harper. Boy, oh boy, we didn't learn that over at Osborne. 1.5 minutes remaining in the third quarter, and here's a flag on the play.
8: And false start. Oh, he's saying that the offensive lineman drew the defensive lineman into the neutral zone.
0: Gosh, that is a killer for Walton. So it's going to be third and a long 15 here. Boy, I'm going to tell you what, 14-point ball game.
8: A field goal does you nothing because
0: you
8: still
0: need
8: two scores.
0: I know. That's what I was just thinking. You basically can't kick the field goal. You have to get the 15 yards. You're this close. You got to take advantage of this opportunity. So that affects your play call. Third and 15. You got two plays to get it. Ball's on the North Gwinnett 25-yard line. Peacock will check with one wide receiver and send it to the far side. That's a Apore, who is in isolation coverage with a DB. Ball's in the middle of the field. Three wide receivers to the left. He's looking that way first, and he'll fire that way across the middle and incomplete. Oh, baby, he had him. He had him, Brandon.
8: They're just not in sync on a lot of those quick-hitting time routes. They're going to bring on the field goal unit here. They missed one earlier.
0: Interesting.
8: Correct me if I'm wrong. Matthew Manning has not made one all season.
0: Correct. He's 0 for 2. The last one that he sent astray. He did have the distance, but he pulled it to the left. And that was on a 45-yard attempt. This will be from 42. It's down. He was moving too early. The kick has the leg. It's on the way to the right, and it's pushed off to the right and no good.
8: And that's what the problem is. It looked like, and I'm not a kicking expert by any stretch of the imagination, it looked like Matthew Manning, he gets ahead of himself and he calls for the snap and he starts moving. He has to slow himself down and his steps get choppy, so he's not bringing that momentum through the ball. Now, he has great leg strength if he's able to do that a little bit more flat-footed, but you know, it's a dance. It's a, you know, something you have to be in rhythm with, and it just looks like he's out of rhythm because he's calling for the ball and then going and not waiting for the ball to snap and him going unison.
0: Instead of parrying, he pot a berade.
8: They don't teach us that, Colin. So maybe they teach you that.
0: I was just trying to hook on to what you were mentioning earlier. Maybe next we'll talk about some amuse bouche. Here's the snap back to Rockman. He'll decide to keep it. No, is that Banks Holcomb?
8: That is.
0: Yes, indeed.
8: Yep.
0: Holcomb is back into the ball game.
8: So now the game within the game, you know, the path to victory here, if you're Walton, you know that you cannot let North Gwinnett get any more points. You're not guaranteed more than two possessions, if that, in this ball game. So I don't think if you're North Gwinnett, you have to do anything more than just chew clock and try to get the ball down the field.
0: Final 25 seconds of the quarter. Handoff goes to the back once again. Is that Wilson? Indeed it is. Wilson Taylor, the senior. He's got more run in this ball game, by the way, than he had in the entirety of the first two games of the season. Interesting. His carry will be the final play of the third quarter, where the North Gwinnett Bulldogs are looking to hold on to their undefeated start to 2026. They sit at 2-0. Walton sits at 1-1. Right now, the Bulldogs with a 28-14 lead on Extra 106.3 FM.
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0: We've mentioned a few times the last couple of decades for these two teams and the success that they've had. But that history dates back, well, even further. We'll dive into my obligatory history bit on both teams as we make our way through the fourth quarter here in Sewanee on the campus of North Gwinnett High School, where the Bulldogs of North Gwinnett lead the Raiders of Walton by a score of 28-14. North Gwinnett, the number two ranked team in our 6A to the Fan Friday Night Football rankings. Walton not in the top 10 of the 7A classification in our rankings, but just outside of it. This is a great opportunity for them to prove themselves tonight. Brennan Harper, our engineer in charge of things here tonight, and Brandon Joseph is the man to my right. I'm merely Chris Mooneyham. Throw to the top side on a third down play. That one falls incomplete on third and eight. Walton about to get it back 7 seconds into this fourth quarter, down by two touchdowns.
8: Yeah, Elam Rahman was back under center. That was a one-read rollout pass play. Reed wasn't there. Well, he had to throw it away. Very perplexing third down call there.
0: The Walton Raiders about to get the football back. Program that was born way back in 1906.

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1: Still making fourth and three. I don't care if you have three guys out there and they have the full complement. I'm still not wasting my timeout on a punt. The timeout's valuable, trailing two touchdowns.
2: Boy, this is going to be a short kick, the shortest punt of the night, and it will come down inside of North Gwinnett's own territory. Walton will start this possession right at the midfield stripe. Again, a Walton team that has won 64% of their games all time dating back to 1976. Lost to Milton in the championship game 3 years ago. Rocky Hidalgo was their head coach in 2011 when they lost to Grayson. 10 region championships in 50-plus seasons. They've only missed the postseason four times this century. Only four times this century. By the way, two of those four seasons, they finished 7-3 and 6-4. They're a three-time semifinalist, a two-time quarterfinalist, and no matter what you may see from time to time, their official colors, red, silver, and blue. We'll do the same for North Gwinnett coming up here in just a few moments. Peacock on the carry to open the drive. Has no more than about 2 yards on a quarterback keeper off the left side.
1: Time is not your friend if you're Walton here.
2: Clock is not running here, by the way, Brandon.
1: Yeah, just play lost their helmet.
2: Okay, thank you.
1: So clock will run on ready to play. Oh, it's Peacock lost his helmet.
2: Baby. So he's got to check back out of the ball game, and now we'll get another look at Michael Ricci.
1: Ricci!
2: Not to be confused with Christina Ricci.
1: She was in Casper the Friendly Ghost.
2: That's exactly right. He'll take the high snap, hand off to the back. Wait a minute now. He wanted to keep that football, by the way. That was a mesh design run. The running back had to rip it out of his mitts. Now we've got an offensive lineman who's lost his helmet. That's Logan Smith, the right guard. He's a really good player. A junior, that's not a good loss. They'll have to find somebody to replace him, which they do. And at the same time, Christian Peacock back into the ballgame.
1: Yeah, Michael Ricci wanted to hold that ball, and the running back had to remind him that he was QB2.
2: He's like, no. It really was sort of comical. We don't mean to laugh, but it really was sort of comical. Gabe Watson had to basically rip it out of his mitts. The
1: kid wanted to get himself a carry. And he was like, no, you don't get it.
2: Not this year's kid. Maybe next year. Oh, confusion for Walton. Don't tell me they had to take another timeout, and they did.
1: Daniel Bruner's apoplectic over there.
2: Oh, my goodness. Bruner, a guy who's well-built, he is about to bust through that medium shirt.
1: Yeah, the seams on that shirt is holding on for life, man.
2: Oh, baby. All right, let
1: me... It may be the only thing holding him back at this point.
2: Holy smokes. We're going to have to get him a get-back guy like Brent Key has. The North Gwinnett Bulldogs, really, for all intents and purposes, frankly, one of the more underrated histories in our state. They were born back in 1961, and they've won 55% of their games all time. 2017 state champions, they won that title right here on this field. Well, at least back when this was a natural grass field. But in this stadium, you'll remember the ice storms that rolled through in December of 2017. We were only able to play two state championship games inside of Mercedes-Benz Stadium. This was one of the ones that was moved out of MBS. They defeated Colquitt that night on a walk-off field goal, and yes, there was some controversy. Two-time state runner-up, 07 they lost to the Lowndes Dynasty, 13 they lost to the Norcross Dynasty. That's back when North Gwinnett and Norcross had one of the most heated rivalries in this state. Five-time semifinalist, 12-time quarterfinalist, the Bulldogs with a top-five win total in the state's highest class this century.
1: You mentioned the artificial turf here at Robertson Memorial Stadium. I would just like to point out how great it is, because it seemingly when they had natural

0: grass. They didn't know what a hose or sprinkler was, and they had some of the driest grass the you would see in Gwinnett County.
1: Peacock. Offensive line does a good job of picking up the blitz. He's going deep. There's a flag on the play. Yeah, I'm afraid this is going to be the right call for face guarding on the defensive back. Christian Jackson is a great DB. He's one of the best in 7A. But here, he didn't get his head around. He face guarded and had a little bit of chest-to-chest contact on the intended receiver.
0: Yeah, that's the most time Christian Peacock has had back there to complete one of these passes deep. Yeah. And I say that, you know, half tongue-in-cheek because if Christian Jackson, if this is like the third time that they have a play out there, he probably doesn't get called for it. But it's the first play on the out there, and they'll call him for that. But, yeah, just he got beat on the play and just couldn't make up the distance without committing the infringement.
1: So, of course, they tag on the punishment. Walton gets a fresh set of downs at North Gwinnett's 33-yard line. Very much a ball game here. Here's that tight formation that we saw a little bit earlier with trips right on the line of scrimmage to the left side. They fake the toss, roll the pocket to the right. He eludes a defender, fires across the middle, has a man wide open. Believe that's Peacock inside the 25-yard line. Indeed it is. Jordan Peacock has just made another reception in this one, and he'll move the chains down inside the North Gwinnett 25-yard line.
0: Great job by the offensive lineman. He got beat by, I think, Ewan Glass, but he was able to work back towards. He didn't give up on the play, and as Peacock was in the backfield, Christian Peacock trying to stay alive, his offensive lineman worked back to make sure he sealed off backside pressure. Great job by Jordan Peacock, kind of what we talked about in the pregame. Using that connection there, realized he just needed to come back to his brother, get back, and just sit in a soft spot, and was able to complete the pass.
1: Handoff to the back. Read well by Peacock. Gave this one off to Gabe Watson. Actually, I'm going to change my opinion. He probably would have been better served to keep that and go to the top side. Ends up as about a yard and a half gain tops.
0: We've seen Walton get, I don't know if it's creative or slightly desperate in terms of what they need to do with the time not being on their side, but...
1: But they're moving the ball.
0: They're moving the ball. Open up the playbook a little bit.
1: They'll call it second and a long eight. Fake the run by Peacock. Now he'll fire after drawing up the linebackers, and he has Watson out of the backfield for a touchdown. Oh, that was gorgeous. Gorgeous, gorgeous play call, and it was run to perfection. Gabe Watson dumped out of the backfield. They handed, they faked the design quarterback run to the left side. He stopped, and he popped.
0: Yeah, that is truly a modern-day triple option type play. The mesh point in the backfield, the pull, then the fake with the quarterback run, and then the pass over to Gabe Watson. Great job there. We've seen great touch passes from Christian Peacock. That's the second time he's put great touch on the ball to complete it for a touchdown. Now if you're Walton, 9:14, get a stop and a score. This ain't over yet.
1: Boy, could the number two team in the state go down here tonight? With 9:14 remaining in the contest, they only own a 7-point lead. Fans want to remind you to stay tuned to Extra and the Extra mobile app immediately following our game. And every Friday night at 10 p.m. for the Georgia High School Football Scoreboard Show. Tonight, with Justin Hanover, Adam Baum, and a cast of characters. Brandon will be there at some point. I'll probably check in as well. We'll update you on scores and stories from across the state. We'll have interviews with some of the greatest coaches in our state. Again, it's the Georgia High School Football Scoreboard Show. 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
0: Oh, I'm definitely going to be there because I'm billing management for it. But back to the point of North Gwinnett. I know Banks Holcomb has his own touchdown pass in the game today to Luke Smith, but it just seems like every time they make this change at quarterback, it kind of kills their momentum and more makes it tougher for them to get back in the groove offensively. And I only wonder if that's kind of the only roadblock in North Gwinnett's way, a self-imposed one, when they make the change in quarterback, because it just seems like Rahman gets rolling, he throws a touchdown, and then he has to come out for a Banks Holcomb drive.
1: One hop kick on the ensuing kickoff. Fielded inside the 5-yard line, return to the 10, 15-yard line, top side to the 20. Be a pretty good little return for Christian
0: ball.
1: Jackson, who stopped. Wait a minute, they're going to say that ball came out. The officials are going to have to talk about it. We're hearing continuous rips of the whistle, and so that would tell me initially they're going to call him down on the play, and indeed now they do. So North Gwinnett will have the football back. Walton trying to pull off the big upset and take down the number two team in the state before they get into conference, into region play, where they'll open up with North Paulding coming up in Dallas next week, by the way, on September 11th. Then it's Wheeler, then Marietta, Cherokee, North Cobb, Paulding County, and they'll finish with Etowah. You get the feeling that Marietta, North Cobb, and Walton will battle for supremacy there without doubt. Low snap. Rahman picks it up off the turf, looks and fires. He's got his man on the top side who makes the catch. They were giving him some room up there. No press coverage. They gave room. Catch was made. Good gainer. First set of downs, Brandon.
2: Yeah, huge cushion there. And Rahman, great job of whipping that ball out. He took possession on the ball in the low snap. And he was able to get that ball out quickly.
1: To Paul Cooper, who has made his first catch of the ball game. Cooper, his first catch of the season, as a matter of fact. 6'3", 170-pound junior wide receiver. Played in four games last year, had four receptions for 55 yards.
2: They got a stack formation down at the bottom. That could be that smoke route.
1: Instead, a handoff. Left side, not much doing. Three for sure, maybe four. 41-yard line in their territory for North Gwinnett. The Bulldogs will have one more out of region next week. They'll head over to Houston to take on Josh Lovelady and a frankly struggling Mill Creek Hawks program. Rahman looks, fires, got his man beyond the secondary, and here's Hawkins. 35-30, 25-20, 15, 10-5, cuts back inside away from a defender, left that defender's cleats, sitting at the 15-yard line. Now there's a flag on the play, but for the moment, it's a two-touchdown lead. Hawkins.
2: Ineligible downfield.
1: Electric.
2: It's coming back, ineligible man downfield.
1: So the touchdown comes off the board, and we stay at 28-21. That was just an electrifying play by Hawkins.
2: Great call, by the way. Sorry, it doesn't count.
1: Appreciate it.
2: I'm with you on that.
1: Boy, oh boy, did he leave that defender's shoes on the turf. What a move at the five.
2: Christian Lavalette, he got caught looking in the backfield. That play was developing, and Christian Hawkins just kept going there, and Lavalette looks in the backfield. Gives up that huge gap. Now he was with Hawkins out of the backfield step for step. And then I don't know what caused him to peek in the backfield. Maybe he was worried about a quarterback keeper or something underneath. Gave up that 5-yard gap. And yeah, great throw by Rahman. Hawkins off to the races, but not for nothing as there was an ineligible downfield.
1: Could have been the fourth touchdown pass of the ball game for Rahman. Would have been the second to Hawkins. We started our game, our scoring tonight. The touchdown pass from Rahman to Hawkins. As it is, now second and 11. Throw down here to the flat where they've got Brown. Brown makes a move around one defender. Now a second guy goes through two other guys and is finally brought down from behind at the 50-yard line. Stephen Brown, for me, I must tell you, I knew was a good player. We watched the film. I saw him from last year, but he's still been a bit of a revelation in this ball game. He has been far better. Far more of a complete back than I kind of realized, Brandon.
2: And what today's game is a running back, what you ask for a running back to be, he can do it all.
1: Great point.
2: He does a great job of catching the ball out of the backfield as well. You can run him out in routes. And what he does great is that was 5-on-3. Walton had the advantage, and he found a way to utilize blocks, slowing up just a little bit, taking advantage of how the blocks were developing. Great eyesight there from Brown.
1: Station ID coming up. Here's a handoff to the back. We'll take it right now. 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
1: And so again, coming up next week, North Gwinnett will take on Mill Creek before they get into region play, where they'll start with Berkmar and Duluth, so they'll get off to a little bit of a good start there and have an advantage before they meet Brookwood on October 9th here in Sewanee. Rahman keeps it, fires across the middle, has his man inside the 40-yard line, inside the 35-yard line. The spot going to be placed down at the 31-yard line.
2: Yeah,
1: we'll wait for him to get up before we pull out the number and let you know who made the catch, Brandon.
2: Luke Smith was the guy. He's been on and off the field battling some sort of, you know, injury or something bothering him. Able to get back on the field and get that pass. That was just an easy inside slant there. Press coverage. They were playing off press coverage there. Guys in the linebacking looking in the backfield at the mesh point. Smith was able to get inside leverage. They were able to complete the pass there. Easy route from Rahman.
1: Tight end on right side. Ball in the middle of the field. Snap back to Rahman. Hands off to the back. He's up in the clear. 20, 15, top side. Needs one block. 5. He's into the end zone, but a flag comes flying out. And I believe it was the man that we all saw was the last blocker to keep North Gwinnett from a touchdown. The crowd knows it as well. There's no wild celebration, even from the student body. That tells you how egregious the foul was. Yeah. Not even the kids believe that was not a hold.
2: Not even the casuals.
1: Right.
2: Are putting up a fight about
1: someone's
2: this.
1: Grandma down there knew that was a hold.
2: So yeah, both the side judge and the back judge both threw their flag down.
1: Question will be the spot here.
2: So it'll be 10 from the spot, I believe. It's an upfield hole.
1: Right. Well, then that's a horrible spot, by the way. Doug Helling is our white hat tonight. They've all been very good, he and his crew, but I think you're right because that's...
2: Yeah, it's 10 from the spot.
1: But
2: so
1: the hold would have been back up at the 10-yard line. That can't be right.
2: They called it at the 15, both.
1: I guess so.
2: The back judge walked his flag up to the 15. Mm. He said his flag hit a player.
1: Okay. Very good. So they're back to the line of scrimmage with 3 wide receivers. Left hash mark snap. Hand off to the back. He's met at the line of scrimmage. Brown falls forward for about a yard and a half gain. North Gwinnett moving from left to right. Clock, by the way, now becoming an issue. It's wound all the way down to 5:51 on the next start, which is right now.
2: Yeah, for North, you're in field goal range, too. I'm not sure how much they trust their kicker, Wesley Rogers, there. But the ultimate goal for this is to make it a 2-score game. You will probably be, and remember, Walton only has one timeout. They burned 2 fairly early in this fourth quarter, one of them on a punt formation.
1: That's exactly where I was about to go.
2: So you're
1: going to
2: take this
1: one timeout.
2: Hopefully, if you're North Gwinnett, under 4 minutes.
1: Handoff goes to a tight end H-back who is stopped immediately. The Walton crowd and, now frankly, the coaching staff and the players extremely excited about it because they know how important that stop is. We'll wind under 5 minutes remaining. It'll be third and a long medium coming up. Looks like they're going to need about 6.5, almost 7 yards. North Gwinnett with the football on Walton's 27-yard line. Will certainly be at 4:40 before the snap. Liam Huey, the North Gwinnett field goal kicker, has yet to make one so far this year. He's 0-for-1. And this, I don't believe, is certainly his realm of makeability.
2: 44 yards from this point.
1: And now North Gwinnett going to let the play clock bleed down and call a timeout. You know, I mentioned North Gwinnett's schedule a moment ago, by the way. Listen to this, Brandon. They're going to finish the regular season in region with Brookwood at home, Peachtree Ridge at home. Then they go to Norcross, and they get Parkview at home this year, too.
2: It's a very manageable for them to navigate through. And they, you know, they get very good home slate to close it out, and I don't know. It's tough for me, and I don't want to always be the guy that harps on this. I don't know how the end of the season is going to shape out for anybody.
1: That's right,
2: though.
1: We'll
2: have the numbers.
1: Right.
2: We will be able to project and, you know, figure things out, but who knows how it's going to shape out. That last game of the year, they may need something to try to make a jump, or it may be more beneficial for them just to rest their guys.
1: Who knows where Parkview's offense will be by then, because it looks like it's going to be really explosive.
2: And Parkview may need something to happen there, so they may have to push all their chips in the middle of the field.
1: Yep.
2: It's fun, but it's a scary unknown for us.
1: Yeah, we're all going to learn as we watch the PSR unfold throughout this season. The only guarantees for making the playoffs this year, remember, is if you win your region championship. And all that guarantees you in winning a region championship is a top 16 seed in the playoffs. All right, so here we go. Third and six play. 27-yard line, they call it now officially. Three wide receiver set. Snap back to Rahman. He'll hand it off to Brown, and Brown goes to the left side and bursts into the clear. Splits defenders, 10-5, touchdown. Could be the icer at 4:24 remaining. Stephen Brown is into the end zone for his third touchdown of 2026. And man alive, has he been a star tonight.
2: Just dominant in the trenches for North Gwinnett. Stephen Brown, a great run there. Great game for him as well. Hit the hole with authority. Found that extra gear, navigated up. And you want to know how imperative it is for Walton that they were so worried about the defenders. It was a cornerback guarding a receiver in man coverage. Did not even know that Stephen Brown was running right behind him. He was so focused on his man coverage. That just shows how dominant this offense has been for North tonight.
1: The extra point, no good, by the way. So 34-21 is the score. So that does leave the door open, cracked. You're letting the cold air out, son. Close the door. It's 34-21. That's the second missed PAT of this ball game, by the way, for North Gwinnett, already with a missed field goal on the season. And by the way, those are the two first missed extra points for Huey on the year. So it's a 13-point ball game, and the recipe, of course, now becomes Walton with just the one timeout and 4:24 remaining. They got to score quick,
2: yeah,
1: and recover an onside kick, and well, then just do it again.
2: Yeah, the path isn't looking good for Walton, but it's not zero.
1: They can score quick. We do know that.
2: They can.
1: Yeah.
2: I will be interested to see in the first two or three plays of this drive how aggressive North wants to be. I can envision a scenario where North decides, let's ratchet up the pressure, see if we can get negative there on first down, and then force them in the easy, you know, defending passing situation.
1: Boy, worm-burning kick. Not sure about that decision. This is C.J. Jordan on the return. He was able to field that ball at his own 30-yard line, go up to the top side, and he has at least the 40-yard line. So, to me, the worm-burner kick is sort of advantageous for Walton. They'll spot it at the 44-yard line. What do you think,
2: Yeah,
1: Brandon?
2: It's not like you've given up a huge chunk play on a kickoff earlier in the game. Just kick it, cover, get them down inside the 30, and force them, maximize how far they have to go.
1: The special team's been good so far.
2: If it's under a minute, sure.
1: Yes, agreed. All right, so Peacock will take the snap and keep it himself. Go to the left side, in the middle of the field, off of his left tackle, follow a tight end. He's in plus territory all the way down to the 37-yard line. Well, there it is, Brandon. 4:09 remaining. Clock stops for the moment to reset the chains, and Walton is already within striking distance.
2: They got aggressive, and Walton was able to still run that play right up the middle, get a huge chunk off of that.
1: A lot of traffic in the backfield. Waits for one more man to get set, and now they'll look to snap the football, and they do not. Offensive coordinator or Bruner on the top side, can't tell which one. Absolutely bananas right now.
2: Illegal substitution.
1: Oh. Boy, there's going to be some hell to pay during the week. Because they have, as good as they've been offensively, there's been
2: self-inflicted,
1: a ton of confusion.
2: Self-inflicted errors.
1: Very much like, Georgia Tech last night.
2: And there's going to be some reevaluation in the coaches' meeting room as well.
1: Yeah.
2: We cannot, and granted, substitutes got to be quicker getting on, but we cannot put ourselves in a position where, you know, we're ready to snap the ball with 2 seconds left on every down.
1: Peacock keeps. He's looking, deep ball left side, one-on-one coverage, looks for Jordan, it's bobbled, and it's incomplete, and boy, oh boy, that could have easily been pass interference on face guarding there. Don't allow the DB to get away with it.
2: Like I said before, the last time they went down there, the first time he got called for it, I would say that's more egregious now than the time before.
1: Yeah.
2: He did not get called for it. So it's just a numbers game. How many opportunities you get, you cover the same way. It's just going to be hit or miss whether or not they call it.
1: I tell you what, that's great. And Al, I completely agree with you because there was more contact.
2: Yeah.
1: Yeah. Well, it's been a great matchup, by the way, tonight with Williams on Jordan Peacock. Peacock's had an okay night, but he's not been explosive. He does have the one touchdown catch. Hand off to the back, a modest little gainer of maybe a yard and a half, and so now they'll be staring down the barrel after that penalty a moment ago of a long 3rd and 12 play coming up, and they're not wasting any time. They're headed right back to the line of scrimmage. Snap will come from inside of the North Gwinnett 40-yard line. 4 wide receiver set, 3 to the top side. Peacock looks across the middle, fires, and it's incomplete. Went right through the hands of Jordan Peacock.
2: Everything they do is timing-based there. That was a quick get the ball, have it there by the time Jordan Peacock hits a certain spot on the field. The snap was not a great snap. That was on the left shoulder of Christian Peacock. Took him more time to get set and throw. By that point, Jordan Peacock was just hitting the spot on the quick comeback route. Christian Peacock felt that he had to get the ball there sooner, so he put a little bit extra zip on the ball. Just, if you have a timing-based offense, like Walton does in a lot of these pass plays, everything's got to be smooth, and nothing's been smooth for the Raiders.
1: Got to think this is at least close to the ball game. Fourth down play here with 3 minutes remaining. Snap back, three-step drop, pump fake, guy in his face, fires across the middle, and it's incomplete. Into the hands of his intended receiver, but Apore was hit by a defensive back right at the crucial moment. The free safety, Harrison Johansson, the senior, came flying in to jostle the football loose. He was joined by Keller Copeland, and that will get North Gwinnett the football back with 2:53 remaining, and almost certainly that'll be all she wrote.
2: North did a good job dropping 7 there. Peacock held as long as he possibly could. There was still pressure from the base 4 coming at him. Stood tall in the pocket, made a throw, and just, yeah, separated the ball. Johansson separated Apore from the football.
1: Snap back to Holcomb now. He'll hand off to the back. 45-yard line. 2:45 remaining. Play clock starts. Not Brown, but Taylor on the carry. Well, you look out there and you see Evan Hawkins, and that kid looks absolutely gassed. And for good reason. Holcomb looks over, gets the call from his staff. It's about a 5-yard gain on the first down play. First down will certainly put this ball game away, and now barring some sort of a turnover. Play clock at 7 and winding. Holcomb in a shotgun set. Checks his wide receivers. They're not set. They got to get somebody up on the line. One on the play clock. They barely get the snap off. Hand goes to Wilson. He'll bottom down here to the bottom side. 50, 45, 40. Bounces to the 35, 30, 25. He goes out of bounds. But it'll matter not. A fresh set of downs pretty much locks it up. Now he gets a little bit of a chastising stare from one of his offensive linemen who says something to him, and obviously what they're mentioning is, dude, you can't go out of bounds there.
2: Yeah. The fact of the matter is, 1:53, they, without Walton taking the timeout, easily can run it out.
4: Yeah.
2: Walton decides to use their timeout. They're about 33 seconds off of that benchmark.
1: Holcomb still in to close it out. Brown to his left. Snap back. Design keeper. Right up the middle. He's brought down on the right hash mark after about a yard and a half gain. Maybe a yard now. Walton not using their timeout here, Brandon. What do you think?
2: I mean, the pass, it's not there for them.
4: Yeah.
2: I mean, they can try to force, a fourth down play, maybe. North goes for a field goal just to try to work out, get their kicker feeling good about himself.
4: Yeah.
2: But.
1: Well, what do you think about this Walton team? Let's start with them with the loss here tonight. They'll drop to 1-2 on the campaign. As we mentioned, they will start region play coming up next week. They lost their opener to Roswell at a 14-0 lead, threw a pick six, and things kind of went sideways after that. Holcomb will keep it. Go left side, look for the sticks. He's about a yard shy of it, and if they give him the first down, it's certainly over. And it looks like they might. We'll wait for the movement. Yes, they do, and that will do it.
2: You can see with Walton the bright spots and what they can do offensively.
1: Yeah.
2: They will not probably face many more teams with that good of a defensive line. that can dominate them in the trenches, force their quarterback to become one-dimensional and not feel comfortable. Conversely, their defense got whooped in the trenches as well. There's not going to necessarily be maybe one or two teams that will be able to handle them in the trenches like they did. So I think for Walton, your outlook's bright. You know your season comes down to a Marietta game. You know your season will come down to a North Cobb game.
1: Yeah.
2: So I think for them, maybe they figure out how to build on this offense. They're still young, and they're still building.
1: The handshake line initiates at midfield as it's all become academic. Really quick for Walton, MJ Burnett did not play in this ball game. The great star for Walton defensively. We did not hear about it. We did not know about it. We'll do everything we can to find out. Maybe we'll be able to relay that information to Brandon, to Justin Hanover during the post-game show. Christian Peacock, though, you can see the flashes. He's still got another year, not counting this year. He's a second-year starter here this year. And his sophomore wide receiver, Jordan Peacock, also looks like a star.
2: Yeah, they have pieces there, and they're still young.
1: Yeah.
2: This is a Walton team that, you know, and how they played last year, regardless of their record, when it came time for those important games, they were able to find ways to win games. They're going to be a totally different team, you know, a month and a half from now as we get towards the end of the year. So, you know, early season struggles for guys just trying to figure out their way.
1: Meanwhile, for North Gwinnett, they are going to improve to 3-0 on the campaign with now wins over Grayson, Collins Hill, and Walton. That's no small task, brother. And all three, this one not dominant tonight, but they were in control of the affair. Yeah. I think it's fair to say they dominated Collins Hill. They dominated Grayson. Again, we've got them at number two in our poll. The 680thefan.com poll, which you can visit 680thefan.com, of course, and see our weekly rankings and our schedule for the season. To me, they truly look like a state championship contender.
2: Yeah, they, in all phases, you mentioned, not necessarily the most dominant victory, but they were never out of control on this game. They scored in their first three possessions of the game, and for me, what I take away from North Gwinnett is even when they don't have their best, and at times they did not play their best, they can still find a way. That what they have travels. Let's just leave it at that. Yep. Their line play. They have great athletic players on both sides of the ball, especially defensively as well. Really strong and lanky players as well. So you trust them in coverage. You trust them to get up on the line of scrimmage. The thing that really scares me for North Gwinnett is, what was the price of this victory? A lot of guys ended up walking off this field, ended up in tents. You lose Patterson, the tight end, to something that we can only hope isn't serious there for the Bulldogs as well. I think injury right now could be the biggest obstacle in the path of the North Gwinnett Bulldogs.
1: Meanwhile, very quickly, but I got to bring it up because we've seen North Gwinnett a handful of times over the last few years on our airwaves. The maturation process of Elam Robin.
2: Yeah, you can see why he is the number one. Banks Holcomb did a great job touchdown passing when he came in there for his drive in the first half. But Rahman just adds so much more. He's so smart with the football. Does not put it afoot. Does not leave it as an opportunity to have an interception. We kind of talked about it off air. He's going to be a guy you look at the end of the year, and that touchdown interception ratio is going to be insane because he's so smart with the football. I don't want to say safe because it's almost like a detriment. Like he's not taking shots down the field, but he's meticulous with where he goes with the football. If you leave him an opportunity to take a shot, and that's what they do with this run, with this game, this run pass split of theirs. They like to use the pass game as a complement to take shots down the field and get chunk plays.
1: And he had three touchdown passes tonight. Evan Hawkins was dominant and electric tonight as well. North Gwinnett improves to 3-0 and will solidify their top five ranking in every major poll here in the state of Georgia. Walton falls to 1-2 on the season. I want to remind you once again, the Georgia High School Football Scoreboard Show is coming up next after a break here on Extra 106.3 FM. And next week, McEachern versus Gainesville. A big one, baby. McEachern versus Gainesville. That one, is that
2: me and Carl.
1: Is that at, oh, okay, it'll be, Carl Wuerl. I'm gonna try to be professional about him. It'll be Carl Wuerl and Doug, Brandon Joseph on the call. I know, I'm messing with you. Where is that?
2: City Park Stadium.
1: Is that at City Park and Bobby Grun?
2: Yep.
1: Boy, oh boy, that is gonna be great. Have you been to it since they updated it? This guy's been.
2: I'm really excited because it's 23 minutes from my house.
1: It is so great up there. They're gonna feed you. You're gonna eat way, way too much. For Brandon Joseph and Brandon Harper, I'm Chris Mooneyham. Thanks for joining us, everyone. It's a 34-21 North Gwinnett win, and you listen to all the action right here on Extra 106.3 FM, 1230 AM, and the Extra mobile app.
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7: Because it started when it did, there wasn't an official's report. They had to dig and do their due diligence. Did the GHSA. They had to basically, I don't know all the intricate details, but they had to reach out to the schools, figure out what happened, because the game didn't start. The officials weren't writing up a report, so it certainly made it a little bit more messy and a little convoluted. But again, I think you agree, the way it seems to be working out at this point probably is the right way.
8: Yeah, it's just a shame that we're seeing this again after it was making national headlines last year. In the playoffs with Gainesville and Brunswick.
7: Yeah.
8: And
7: yeah.
8: This is not to the same extent. It's different though, because that was during the game, whereas this is before. And like you mentioned, during the game, the referees have more say, theoretically should have more control. Whereas here you run into some more legal issues, and we know what a mess that turned into with Gainesville and Brunswick. And if you're the GHSA in this PSR era, handing those losses hopefully would discourage anything like this from happening again. But on the flip side, do you really think these kids in the heat of the moment are going to think about their PSR? No. So there's got to be some way, whether it's the coaches talking to them or whatever it may be, there's got to be some way to just keep things like this from happening, because it's sad to see.
7: And some of the other examples, by the way, it's interesting. This is a unique example, the way the double loss came with this. Some of the other examples were games that were actually played, but then retroactively illegal players on teams, so they then had to basically give both teams a loss.
8: Interesting.
7: So this was very, on its own, sort of unique that they didn't play it and they were dubbed a loser each side. So, Rockdale County, Heritage of Conyers, not good. Things are not good. And that's your analogy, I like that from last year, because that was an absolute travesty. With that whole fight with Brunswick and Gainesville, ramifications for years on that. We're going to have Josh Skelton soon, as he is ready. David, if you want to give him a call, feel free. David behind the glass, David Holloway doing a great job, Jeff Carter as well. We'll call Coach Skelton. Before we get to him, though, let's talk about this score. The top team in the 4A, 2A private competition, Calvary Day, 37-0. They are beating St. Pius. Now, St. Pius is down. They have a new head coach. It's not as good as it was. The last few years have been a little bit struggling. But this Calvary Day team is special. They are the odds-on favorite to win that private section.
8: I mean, with a performance like that, they're backing up why they are the favorite. Yeah. And no matter what you say about Pius, up, down, side, whatever, 37-0 is 37-0, and it's a solid team still.
7: Yeah, it's a lower-level team. I mean, Calvary Day versus St. Pius, yeah. But Calvary Day with their 8 All-State players. This is a special team. Remember last year, they went to, I think, the semifinal, and then they won that. They upset a team. They went to the championship game, played hard, and just fell short in the end against a really, really good Hebron Christian team. But Calvary Day right now is clearly the class of 4A, 2A private. Without further ado, let's go out to the phone lines. The Newton head coach, Josh Skelton. Coach, thanks a ton for joining us. Love talking to you last year. Your team is on absolute fire right now. And I got to tell you, you are scaring a lot of other folks, I think.
9: Yes, sir. Absolutely. You know, we just got a 1-0 mentality right now. So we're excited, you know, but, you know, we got to get back to work and continue to improve.
7: And talk about, you know, obviously you're not only winning games, but the way you did against Roswell in that second half last week, the way you came out this week, obviously the first week win. You've got about 18 players, I counted, at least that are going to play on the next level. How in the world did you get all these kids with Kevin Hartsfield, and you brought Keon in, and obviously Joe Frazier and Braylon Miller? You're loaded.
9: Yeah, you know, it starts in the offseason of guys buying into the work. And, you know, Newton is, you know, we're not necessarily in the city, so we're on our own island. And we work like it. You know, we work, we believe in what we believe in. We believe in working really, really hard. You know, we believe in a selfless mentality. And all our guys, you know, have togetherness, and that's what we're leaning on right now. So our guys are bought into the process of what we preach every day. So, you know, our guys are 100% bought into being great teammates. And, you know, that's what we're doing right now. So, yeah.
8: Coach, I know you had those big blowout wins this week and last week, but how much does coming out on top in a tight, difficult, double overtime game in week one kind of propel you towards those wins after that? I think he might have dropped.
7: David, he dropped. You'll get him back? All right. David will get him back. No worries at all.
8: Was it that bad of a question?
7: No, but you know, you're in, after a game, you hear the commotion in the background there, certainly the cell drop. No, you're a true professional, all good. So Coach Skelton is back, I believe. All right, we'll ask that question again.
8: Sounds good. Coach, this week and last week, blowout wins, but in week one, a tough double overtime win. How much does coming out on top in a game like that propel you in future weeks versus if you lose that one, it's a true heartbreaker?
9: Yeah, I think it just, you know, builds our confidence. You know, we believe in who we are, but it builds our confidence and, you know, I absolutely give us the confidence to know that we can do this week in and week out. We really believe that the only thing that can beat us is we're consistently trying to shoot ourselves ball on all three phases. Our staff is doing an unbelievable job. So it's, you know, it's a day-by-day process, but Douglas County did challenge us in terms of our grit. And we wanted to outlast those guys, you know, and play to the last minute. And we did that. And, Roswell was a great team, went out there, and I thought they was going to test our maturity. And, they did. And, you know, we had to go and answer the bell. And, we wanted to outlast those guys and play great. I thought we did that in the second half. And tonight was about playing to the standard, not ignoring the scoreboard and not really worrying about our opponent, but playing to the standard and the level that we're supposed to play. And I think we did what we're supposed to do. So really good coaching staff and a really good team that we respect. But it was all about Newton playing Newton football tonight, and we did that.
7: He is the head coach of the Newton Rams, Josh Skelton, with us. Hey, Coach, what was the final? We had 58-0 here in the third. We can you tell us what it was?
9: It was 71-7.
7: 71-7. Okay, appreciate that. So you guys now have the new stadium. Is that correct? Is that already done and you're playing on there?
9: Yeah. We got a new stadium. We're playing in the economy. Yes, sir.
7: Now that's got to be a big boost to the guys. I mean, obviously you shared the stadium. You were renters in effect. Now you're a homeowner. How is that taking shape with the players?
9: Yeah, a lot. I mean, you know, playing at home and giving something to the fan, you got a different sense of pride about defending your own stadium, right? So the student body, I think, more than anything, is benefiting from it because they get a chance to just walk to the school building and come down and be a part of everything we're doing. So, Instead of traveling to this stadium that's about 10 minutes away, they get the chance to be a part of it right now. We have our own multi-purpose facility, our own field house, as you will, own different locker room. I mean, it's a wonderful feeling. And, you know, we're going to protect it by all costs by doing the right thing and going out there defending our stadium from any opponent. So we're excited to have it, and, you know, we'll be at home next week against Warner Robins.
8: And I want to touch on something that Justin brought up, and that's Keon Stanford. I had the privilege of watching him a couple of years ago when he was at Athens Academy, and I asked Chris Mooneyham about him last week. He called your game, and he was talking about just the player that Stanford is, the make you miss, but he's added some bulk over the last couple of years. What can you say about not only the player he is, but the growth that you've seen from him? Because he's been a key player wherever he's been for a handful of years now. How has he improved even further?
9: Yeah, this kid came in and immediately bought into our program, right? He was, you know, number one thing he mentioned, you know, when he came to our program is that he just wanted to win. And anything he can do to help this team win, he wanted to do. And that is, you know, he's not a kid who cares about stats or his personal numbers or anything like this. The kid bought into our process and our way of doing things. And our process starts in the weight room. He bought in for, you know, being a kid that's going to, you know, answer the bell in every rep and every set and earn respect. It started in the weight room, and he did that. He earned respect from his teammates. He's extremely selfless. He got a high maturity level. He got high IQ. And, you know, that shows every day. And he helps. I mean, this is a tremendous player. This guy's catch rate is off the chart. This guy can catch anywhere on the field. And his route running ability is an all-time high. You know, we haven't seen a lot of guys like him walk around high school football. But the way he blocks, the way he does little things that people don't see is what we're really, really excited about. You know, we're just excited for what he brings to the table and how he improves our team. And we're looking forward to him continue to do those little things to help us get over the edge.
7: Yeah, certainly the private school player of the year. He is a special one. Josh Skelton joining us here, the head coach of the Newton Rams. Coach, I want to talk about you for a minute because you've got a really good story. From the outside looking in, you were a volunteer there back in 2012. You obviously became the head coach in 2023. Can you walk us through how did you become a volunteer? Like, how did this whole process happen for you?
9: Yeah, I started off as a volunteer at Newton, but, you know, I'm a Stevenson alum, and moving out of Newtown, I didn't know anything about Newtown, but I was able to see the high school at the old high school, and I was able to see those guys practice by driving by, walked out there, and met up with our current AD, Cortez Allen. He gave me the opportunity to go out there and start volunteering, and I never looked back. I fell in love with it. I mean, these guys are very, very hungry, and I was a very, very passionate person in terms of helping kids, and I wanted to pour my passion out there in any way possible. And I think for me, it was just about maximizing whatever role I had, whether it was washing clothes, whether it was about locking the locker room, being involved in the weight room. But every little role that I was given, I wanted to maximize it and be the best at it. And I took that and, you know, never looked back, never looked forward. I was always just bought into having to be on exactly where my feet was at the current moment. You know, I just happened to look up and become a head coach, but I never, you know, even now, you know, I'm willing to do anything to help our team, whatever that is. You know, we got an outstanding staff, and I've been an assistant for a very, very long time, and the assistant coaches are way more important than the head coach. I've always known that. That's what I was taught from Cortez, Coach Banks, Coach Grant. You know, they spend time with the players, and so I'm thankful. I'm grateful for the staff, and I'm grateful for my journey. But it's a lot more work to do. I don't have time to dwell on it, obviously, but I just want to keep giving back to the kids, the community, and trying to be the best leader I can be.
8: Coach, that's really inspiring. And like you said, you've been around a long time there, a multitude of roles. What makes this team special when you look at how long you've been there and what this team could possibly accomplish?
9: Yeah, I think the sky's the limit for this team. I mean, you know, it's not any year that I wake up that I don't think about pursuing a championship, right? And, you know, we have a high belief that we can do that, but, you know, we're not result-oriented right now. We focus on going 1-0 every week. And but the sky's the limit for this team. I mean, like I said, the only team that can beat us is us, and that's our belief system right now, that we got to do the right things on the field, off the field, to us, and improve each week. We can't look at the win. We got to look at the areas we need to improve it and fat those things. And it's a race that who can be the best team and who can peak at the right time. And we want to make sure we're peaking at the right time. We want to make sure we're playing our best football later on in terms of going into the playoffs and giving ourselves a chance to survive in advance when the time is right. So that's our focus right now. But the sky's limit for the team. We got a player-led system. We got outstanding leadership. And we want to make sure this thing goes the right way for our teams.
7: Hey, Coach, thank you very much. We appreciate you taking the time. It's always wonderful to catch up with you, and good luck moving forward.
9: Yes, sir. Thank you for having me.
7: All right, so Josh Skelton of Newton, they improved to 3-0 with the 71-7 win tonight against the Locust Grove team. I believe they had 10 wins last year. Now, there were some issues after the season with that, but they were a very good football team on the field. So congratulations to Coach Skelton. They will have a date with the Grayson Rams, and in my opinion, that will be for the region championship. We're just getting started here. Will Hopkins, Justin Hanover, Adam Baum's going to be coming in. Brandon Joseph will be coming in. We're going to start with our scoreboards coming up. And there's another touchdown at Langston Hughes. We'll tell you who. We'll let you know some of the other scores as well. And history was made. A 72-game winning streak has just ended. Stay with us. 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
7: All right, welcome back. Will Hopkins, Justin Hanover. Let's get it going with our first official scoreboard of this week three. Lots of games in progress. Lots of finals rolling in. Blessed Trinity, we'll talk to their head coach, Ned Dudley. They beat Hebron Christian. Get some revenge. 37-20. Tucker, how about the Tigers? 3-0, they beat a super talented Stevenson team, 21-14. Upset, in my opinion, there. Cartersville, one of the best teams around, number one in the 680thefan.com poll. They shut out Woodstock on the road, 54-0. Lassiter, a perfect 3-0. Coach Tom, doing some business, 48-6. over Appalachie. Continuing on, Valdosta in the fourth quarter, 56-13 over Bradwell Institute. Westlake doubling up Hillgrove in the fourth. The Lions for real, Kevin Whitley coming in there, and they are all over Hillgrove, 48-24. Still no update on this one. Douglas 14-7 over Douglas County. We have Lowndes 22 and Lithonia nothing. More scores to come, and that 72-game winning streak just goes by the boards. So back here in our Dickey Broadcasting studios, appreciate you hanging out with us in the Battery Atlanta. Will Hopkins, Justin Hanover, Adam Baum making his way in momentarily. We'll have Brandon Joseph, who just called the 34-21 North Gwinnett win over Walton. But we've got a streak. Will, it just ended. Camden County had a 72-game winning streak against teams from Savannah. They now have a one-game losing streak against teams from Savannah. They just lost to Benedictine, a very good Benedictine team, obviously, 27-23.
8: Yeah, we have Benedictine ranked fifth in 5A. We actually have Camden County unranked in 7A. But what's kind of crazy about that streak, it goes back to 2000, which is really impressive. But you know the last team that Camden County had lost to from Savannah prior to the streak?
7: Was it Benedictine?
8: It was. It was
7: so
8: Benedictine.
7: History repeats itself every 26 years.
8: Yeah. Yeah. Bookending that one. But, I mean, that's an incredible streak. And it was a close loss, like you said, a one possession game. And, Benedictine, always a solid squad.
7: Yeah. The Cadets. I mean, they were in the championship game last year. Obviously, they're a team that's elite for sure on their level. But you look at them and they've been wildly inconsistent this year. They get blown out by Toombs County in the opener. They then blow out Hebron Christian in the second game, and then they play a tight one with, I mean, I don't know what Camden County really is right now. They're certainly 7A. They're up in that ridiculous SEC, you know, Region 1. They're good, but this probably going in, I don't even know if you deem it an upset. Benedictine is just that good, which shows that Toombs County is really good for the opening game win. But the streak goes by the board. 72 games in 26 years is no more. We are in the third quarter. Grayson has put a touchdown on the board. Maybe, Will, again, correct me if you know more, but 15-3 Grayson. They've now scored 13 unanswered.
8: I don't know anything more than that. Last I saw was actually way behind that, so you're ahead of me on that one.
7: Carrollton playing in Louisiana. C.J. Cypher and company, 61-20 against a very good Catholic team. So, look, this 7A, I mean, we're going to be talking about this all season long. Let me run down for you right now the 680thefan.com rankings in 7A. It is brutal. Buford at 1, that's the national champions. North Gwinnett, who was up by 37 over Grayson, they're 2. Carrollton with C.J. Cypher, who just put 61 on the board. And they, by the way, got a great running back who transferred in from Columbus of Carver, who's going to help out there. McEachern. Well, McEachern appears to have a problem. The latest I see, and again, you look up yours, McEachern at home in Powder Springs, losing to Cam Duke's Marietta Blue Devils 21-13. You remember a year ago, Marietta was winning the entire game, and McEachern came back at the end and squeaked past the Blue Devils in the win. I don't know if they're going to be able to do it this year. Let's see if we can get an update on this, but McEachern.
8: Mine's less updated than that. So.
7: Okay, 21-13 in the fourth. So McEachern, who's ranked fourth, could be really the first top team to go down. Valdosta won big tonight. They improved to 3-0. Their bitter rival in Lowndes is up 22-0 in the fourth quarter against Kevin Barnes's Lithonia team that came on like gangbusters a year ago. Obviously, you know, you travel down from Lithonia to Lowndes, and you only, I don't know if they're going to lose by this score, but in the fourth quarter, they're only down 22. That's not a bad result at all, but Lowndes is going to continue to keep on keeping on. Maybe the best team that we didn't realize they were going to be elite, the seventh-ranked Brookwood Broncos. They won again. They absolutely destroyed their opponent tonight, 58-20. We'll make it 55-20. They beat CJ Peoples in South Gwinnett, who's not a bad team. So Brookwood, Braden Tyson. I mean, this team is for real. and it's going to be Brookwood and North Gwinnett battling for that region.
8: Yeah, that's going to be tough, but it's interesting you say for real, because I think you have to do a double take seeing the other names of these teams that are around them in this top 10, but they're showing that they belong amongst them. A game that I want to touch.
7: Well, let me just finish this. I'll let you get there in a minute. Number 8 after Brookwood is Newton. We just spoke to Coach Skelton. They are just going bonkers. That program, the talent, 18 guys at least going to the next level. Kevin Hartsfield, you mentioned Keon Standifer, Braylon Miller. I mean, this team's ridiculous. If Joe Frazier, the quarterback, can continue to play well, they really have state championship aspirations. Number 9, I think this is where it falls.

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1: I mean, that's insane to me. And, you know, we don't have all the details of that one, but would have to assume that they're kind of just keeping on with that strong offensive attack. Running back Ashton Burton, 14 carries for 172 yards. That's a pretty good yards per carry, wouldn't you say?
2: Now, they're in, you don't have a final of that though, do you?
1: No.
2: So weather delay. Okay,
1: but
2: 20 to
1: 14.
2: 6. Yeah, Jefferson obviously, Max Brown there, good program, struggling a little bit to score here early on in the season, but when all is said and done, the Dragons I'm sure will be in the hunt. Ed Dudley, the Blessed Trinity coach, coming up next. Keep it here. It's the statewide scoreboard show on the network.
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2: All right, Ed Dudley, the head coach of the Blessed Trinity Titans, coming up momentarily, but first, another scoreboard. Let's get right to it. In the third quarter, Warner Robins in a rivalry game, up 7-6 over Northside Warner Robins. Lee County scored the final three touchdowns. They win at Sequoia 43-32. Houston County in the second quarter up 28-0 over Jones County. We have Parkview, a 34-7 winner over Collins Hill. The Eagles struggling mightily. Lanier 21-3 over West Forsyth. And I mentioned the coach, Ed Dudley, coming up. Well, they got some revenge against Hebron Christian, 37-20. So those are your scores. Let's now bring in Coach Dudley, a man that's been around.

0: for 44 years now, approaching 250 wins. Coach, it's the revenge tour this year. You got Hebron tonight. You got Milton the other day. The team's obviously flying high right now, it appears.
1: The team has really good chemistry, man, and they're able to overcome their head coach and stack up three wins here to get us started this season.
0: Now, it's not like you didn't lose guys from last year, though, with Amonte and TJ and Ryder and Lucas. I mean, how do you just keep reloading?
1: This team has a lot of great depth, a lot of good young players. We have a really fun feeder program at Blessed Trinity, and it keeps putting good players into the hallways of the school, and hopefully they're having a great experience and telling their friends about it.
2: One of those key players, junior running back MJ Kraft, averaging about 100 yards a game. What can you say about what he's done for you this year?
1: Man, he's built low to the ground, powerful, one of the strongest kids in our program, and he just plays with great heart. He loves to run that ball and run behind our ever-improving offensive line.
0: Coach Ed Dudley here with us of Blessed Trinity, 37-20 winners over the Lions of Hebron Christian. Coach, obviously every 2 years we've got the whole reclassification and the cycles and all that. You guys were obviously in a region with five teams. Now all of a sudden you're in the region with eight teams, a difficult one. You all of a sudden have Sprayberry in there and Cambridge and Marist. How do you sort of take to this? It's you're going to have to schedule less out of region opponents. It's got to be a little bit different for you now, is it not?
1: It has definitely changed, and I think the PSR playoff rating system played into a lot of our scheduling. We were trying to find really top-drawer teams that if we dropped a game to them, would go on and win a bunch of games and float us up a little bit. But, you know, it's, at the end of the day, you just got to find a schedule that will help your team improve and hope to play in well in November and get a chance to play in December. And that's kind of what we, you know, developed this schedule. You know, my assistant coaches think I should all be fired for it, but they're getting over it.
2: So you scheduled tough, played Milton week two, snuck out of there with a one-point win. What can you say about, A, how that game went down, and B, what a win like that does the rest of the way for your guys?
1: Well, I think it gives them confidence that they can play with anybody. It was a good win for us. We played kind of hot and cold in the kicking game. We missed three field goals and probably shouldn't have been in that position at the end, but glad we came away with the stop. And you know, it was very exciting. Our student body was really into it. We had a great home crowd. And, you know, it, one or two things go the other way, and we don't have that win. But we're building on it, and our theme has all along been chemistry and playing together, and I think our team's doing a better job of that than we have these last couple of years.
0: Ed Dudley, the head coach of Blessed Trinity, joining us here on the Statewide Scoreboard Show. They are currently ranked number two in our 5A 680thefan.com rankings. And, Coach, before I want to talk about your career, but before I get to that, certainly we've got to ask you about DJ. I mean, this guy's one of the best players in the country. He's obviously somebody that's a special player that can play on a couple of levels higher than this potentially. What has he meant to not only this program, but what has he meant to you and your whole career in terms of where does he rank overall?
1: You know, it's tip of the cap to a lot of great players, Chuck Smith and Chase Thomas in particular, but he's probably the best player I've had. Just an outstanding young man. Everything he does full speed and to the best of his ability. He trains hard. He makes good grades. He's just a unique soul. And here at the, you know, at close to the end of my career, you know, it's been refreshing to be around somebody like him that, and we always say, you know, a rising tide raises all ships, and he's that rising tide for us. His effort at practice, all those kind of things really carry over to the rest of us.
0: How much has he influenced and helped Dawson to become the young man that he is?
1: I think that, you know, they're very different, you know, personality-wise, but they are definitely two peas in a pod. They work out together. They push each other. Just a couple of unique guys. I can't say enough good things about them. And they did an okay job in the spring musical, but both went out there and sang their roles. And, you know, they're that kind of kid.
0: Wait. I don't even know what you're talking about. They were in a musical?
1: Oh, no, no. They were the stars of the musical. We did High School Musical at BT this past spring, and Dawson played the coach, and DJ was one of the other characters. I'm not great at musical theater, but I go in and seeing them sing.
2: You talked about the chemistry on this team. That's a great way to build it, I would think, wouldn't you say?
1: Yeah, I think so. You know, we're a smaller school. We play up a couple of classifications, and, you know, kids bond and get tight, and our numbers in this senior class, we only have a dozen seniors, but, man, they love each other, and they love playing football, so they're keeping us going.
0: Finishing up here with Ed Dudley, the head coach of Blessed Trinity. Coach, you obviously were at Buford and Walton and Ware County and Winder Barrow. Give us something. Give us a funny story throughout the years. You've been around so long. What can you tell us, just in terms of all these years, something that maybe we don't know?
1: Oh, man, I can't dredge one up like that. I've enjoyed every stop along the way, and they've all been funny. You know, we had great kids, and I think I go back to God rest his soul, my linebacker at Buford, J.P. Richardson, who fell asleep in the locker room. We all loaded the bus and went to the Cula High. We snuck a win. And I asked my defensive coach, I said, Coach Bob Owsley, where is JP? And about that time, a pickup truck squealed up just outside the stadium fence there at Decula. And he hopped out of the back with his helmet and shoulder pads. And he had hitchhiked a ride with a guy in a pickup over to the ball game and had about 12 tackles that night. So all-time favorite. Came jogging across the field. Don't worry, Coach, I'm here. And I'm like, oh, my gosh.
0: See, you said you couldn't dredge one up, and you did. Right on cue.
1: It was good for me.
0: Well, a lot of talent there at BT with the singers and the football players and your stories. And, Coach, we appreciate you. Thank you so much. And hopefully we'll catch up down the line. Good luck moving forward.
1: Absolutely. Thanks for letting me come on, man. Appreciate all y'all do for high school football.
0: Thanks so much. There he is, Coach Ed Dudley. Blessed Trinity still undefeated. A big 37-20 win over Hebron. So they keep on keeping on. BT looks like a team that can win it all. They're number two behind Cartersville.
2: Yeah, I mean, they made it to the second round of the playoffs last year, but they look like they are primed to go even further.
0: Yeah, what a story they are. They lost Amante Pitts and TJ Umenyora, Ryder Register, Lucas Malls Allen, all college players. But Ed Dudley, one of the best in the business, Josh Skelton as well. So two guys that are absolutely just great coaches and great to speak to. Andrew Gardner will be coming up, the Georgia Tech Sports Network color analyst. Keep it right here on your statewide scoreboard show.
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0: All right, let's get to another scoreboard as we continue to rock and roll. Adam Baum in the house. Let's get to it. Douglas County, we were just talking about Johnny White getting win number 100 if they were to come back, and he did it. The Tigers, 35, Douglas, 24. Big-time win as they are now 1-2 and avoid that 0-3 stigma. So a great job at home after getting shut out by Sandy Creek a year ago. It's a final, Lowndes 22, Lithonia 8. Not a bad effort at all the way down south. In the fourth quarter, Grayson now 22, Langston Hughes 3. That's 20 unanswered. Colquitt County ran past Cook 38-6. Valdosta is now a final, 56-13 over Bradwell Institute. Harrison, 12-9 at North Paulding. And Westlake, they double up Hillgrove, 48-24. And a final just in, an upset in Powder Springs, the number 4th-ranked team in the 680thefan.com 7A poll. The McEachern Indians lose to Marietta and Cam Duke, 21-19. So that is your scoreboard. We'll welcome Adam Baum in. We have obviously our boy Will. Will Hopkins is here. Brandon Joseph is going to be joining us soon. We'll get the band all the way back together here as we are at the midway mark of this show. AB, what's up, dude?
9: Hey, listening to McEachern get upset, isn't that one of the teams, guys, that is always, hey, this is their year. This is the time they're going to rise up.
0: It's your fault. You realize that.
9: I can't wait to hear this. Where are you going with this?
0: Last year when we had Kareem Reed on.
9: Yep, it did.
0: Within a week or two, we crowned him. We told him, you guys are back. We did it again. And boom.
2: You did. You were the one who told him that they were back.
0: If I want to take credit, I could take blame, so I'll take blame for gosh
9: also
0: sake.
9: Another note, nice to see Grayson up. I mean, that was a little bit worrisome with a new coach and a new system, and you're coming off, you know, everything that Grayson has been about in, let's just say, the last couple of years, and to see them finally kind of rise a little bit takes the worry out a little bit. Now, what are we going to get from week to week? We don't know because of the powerhouses in Gwinnett, they just keep coming in Gwinnett. But I'm glad to see that as well. But this McEachern score really is par for the course, unfortunately, to say that about them.
0: Well, look, yes, McEachern may be the best program in the state of Georgia to have not won a state championship. They're going to get it one of these years. Kareem Reed's going to get one of these years. There's so much talent. There's so many transfers that came in into a program that's almost elite as it is. So I'm going to really look at Marietta here and Cam Duke, a guy who did an incredible turnaround in his first year last year, and give them more credit. Then early in the season, I'm going to take away from McEachern. Now, the Indians are going to fall, and they're going to fall hard, because right after them comes Valdosta, Lowndes, Brookwood, and Newton. And McEachern can't stay ahead of any of them.
9: Right.
0: So at best, they're going to be 9, at best.
9: So here's my question for you guys. With North Cobb being in the same county, winning last night, where does that put North Cobb and McEachern against each other? Do you see one better than the other, or the same, or... I'll ask you this,
0: Will. If they play on a neutral field right now, Zach Bellew and North Cobb, Shane Queen's team, obviously, against Kareem Reed and McEachern, what do you think happens?
2: I know tonight wasn't their night, but just off of what they've done the other 2 weeks and their track record, I still like McEachern. And you notice this in spreads. Wins and losses don't necessarily predict future performance.
9: No, you're right. Yeah.
2: And so even though they lost tonight, we still know what they're capable of. And I don't know that that changed how we should predict them going forward.
0: And I agree with that. I think Casey Barner and this McEachern team, I think they're really talented. I think they're really good. I'm chalking this up as a night that is just not their night. Marietta last year sort of had their number. I don't think this is the time to panic, is what I'm saying, if we're the Indians. Johnny White, by the way, is available. David, if you could please get Johnny White for us. Just got, I believe, his 100th win as Douglas County came back. So we wanted to congratulate him and talk to him. So David's going to get him on the line. But again, Douglas County, they were down, what was it, 14-7?
2: Yes, 14-7.
0: And of course, they were shut out last week, AB, by Sandy Creek. So we were thinking, oh my gosh, are they going to start 0-3, which Mill Creek has started 0-3 after they were blown out by Archer. But the Tigers did come back and win.
9: Yeah, Sandy Creek is, I don't want to say, it's not an anomaly in 4A, but they are the cream of the crop in 4A.
0: They struggle tonight. Yes,
9: 100%. But I think Sandy Creek, from week to week, still you can put them up against the Douglas County or something like that, and they're going to compete, and they're going to compete hard. They just so happen to beat Douglas County. But again, Douglas County bounces back. Early season, though, guys, you never can really predict early season.
0: No, that's true. And Sandy Creek, by the way, did just pull it out tonight, 28-19 over North Clayton. Let's get out to the phone. Johnny White, the man of the hour. Comeback win for Douglas County as they defeat Douglas. And coach, correct me if I'm wrong, but this was win number 100. Am I accurate?
1: Yes, sir. I'm blessed to say that. God is good. Yeah, I thank administrative, coaches, players, but yes, it's win 100.
0: Well, you're definitely one of our favorites. We have you on the show every year, so a huge congratulations on that, and a huge, I guess, sigh of relief. I mean, obviously, you guys did not play your best last week against a really good Sandy Creek team. You lost that thriller week one, the double overtime. I mean, just to get on the board in the win column against a really good defensive team in Douglas, how do you feel about right now how the season is?
1: I just love the fight. I mean, we kicked ourselves in the butt. They scored on the first play, bad coverage, and then we drove, scored 7-7. They picked six the next play. We stopped them. They picked six the play and made it 14-7. Then they picked up a fumble and ran into the five. Luckily, defense bowled it back, and it was 17-7 at the half. We had four turnovers in the first half.
9: Hey, Coach White, you know, we just talked about, like, the three games have all been different, obviously, for you this first part of the season. How do you temper the emotions of your players? Because it is kind of like a seesaw. When you get a heartbreaking loss, when you first get a win, then you get a heartbreaking loss, and you come back and kind of get some vindication this week. How do you temper those emotions and keep those guys up but even at the same time?
1: Well, the first person that I want to slap was myself for making this schedule the way I did. but I wanted to test those guys and see how well we want to play against good teams. Newton was a great game, but it beat us up. Santa Cruz is a great team, but we ended up playing without five starters last week. Mm. We had some young guys step up, and because they stepped up, now they're playing vital roles for us. So I'm real excited. We needed this off week more than anybody I think in the state, and we're just going to try to get everybody healthy and just, you know, take it week by week. The word for the week for us was sacrifice. Mm. For us to be successful, we've got to sacrifice for each other and just kill the noise. So they did a good job of that in the second half.
2: They definitely did. And coach, how big of a swing for morale was this game tonight? You win it, you're 1-2, feeling good coming off a win. You lose it, you're 0-3. How big was this game tonight?
1: It was huge, because not only you're 0-3, but you're 0-3 and you don't play again until September 18th. So you got to wear that for 2 weeks. So
10: I'm glad that we got this win. It was big. Like I said, God blessed us tonight, and we're happy. And but we know we still got a lot of things to fix. We got to go get ready for a good Carver Columbus team.
0: He's Johnny White, the head coach of Douglas County. The schedule certainly does not get easier. You're exactly right. Coach, your region here, not a lot of teams, but it looks like Westlake is much improved with Kevin Whitley there. They are playing really well. They just, I think, doubled up Hillgrove, I believe, like 48-24 tonight. East Coweta is a sneaky, pretty good team. Northgate's in there, which had a good year last year. Suddenly, not only are you scheduling difficult out of the region, but your region is really tough.
10: I knew when Westlake got Kevin Whitley, it was going to be a change. Understand that I worked for 8 years for Kevin.
0: Yeah.
10: I was just
0: yeah.
10: a fourth kid at Creekside. So I know what he does. I know what he brings out of these teams to these players. So I'm not shocked at all. We just got to keep getting better. Week by week, day by day.
9: Coach, this is kind of an outlier thing, but it is worth mentioning. You know, we're really in the hottest part of the year right now, mid-90s, and it's just going to continue. Having a week off and able to rest up, does that help in this kind of weather to give the guys a break from this heat? Because I can imagine it's exhausting for the guys to be out there at kickoff when in mid-90s.
10: It is, and it's out there practice as well, so... to give their bodies a week off to recuperate and to get some little nicks and bruises back, it's going to be big for us. We couldn't have scheduled a better off. We really couldn't have.
2: Coach, you mentioned how there were a few things that still needed to be worked on. What are some of the biggest X factors and keys to the rest of your season that will really determine how far you guys can go?
10: We got to be cohesive on the offensive line. We're playing a lot of guys that are new to the position, a lot of young guys. We got to be very cohesive there. They got to move the same way. We got to do a better job of doubling, trying to get to the backers. We just got to play football. We got to get better up front. You know, in Georgia, I don't care how many great skill guys you got. If you can't move people, it ain't going to matter.
0: Hey, Coach, congratulations. Thank you on a whim's notice for coming on with us. Congratulations on the win. Celebrate. 100 is phenomenal, and we appreciate you so much.
10: Thank you. Thank you for having me. Again, thank God, and God is good all the time.
0: All right. Well, there he is, Johnny White, one of our favorites for sure. Love having him on. So genuine, so honest. Gets a big win tonight. And I think you're right, Will. I think your question was really well put. Look, you don't want to go 0-3. You still play Carrollton. You still play a really good Westlake team, East Coweta. I mean, you're looking at what we were talking about Grayson earlier. You're going to make the playoffs and then be the 27th seed? That's what they were looking at.
9: And still, though, looking at where they're at, you said Carrollton and Westlake and even East Coweta play North Cobb tough. That's a tough schedule, guys. That's one where we look and we go, how far is Douglas County going to go? And that was a big win to get in that column. But my goodness, he scheduled the tough one. So, I mean, they're at least battle tested going into that part of the season.
2: And I liked his answer bringing up the bye. Talked about time, college football, NFL, high school, doesn't matter. It feels like the result of a game right before the bye is just completely magnified. You could say the same thing in baseball with an off day upcoming. When you're not playing, you want that good taste in your mouth for that extra time. Whereas if things aren't going well, you just really want to play and you don't get that chance that week.
0: So good stuff, Johnny White. We had Josh Skelton. We had Ed Dudley. Another phenomenal list of coaches. When we come back, we'll hear from Brandon Joseph, who's going to connect and join us. He just called the North Gwinnett Walton game. We'll get the story there. And Andrew Gardner coming up as well, the Georgia Tech Sports Network color analyst who played in the NFL for 7 years. He's going to talk about Whitewater and Callaway. We'll see how his son did tonight. So keep it here. It's the Scoreboard Show. Adam Baum, Will Hopkins, Brandon Joseph, Justin Hanover. We'll have obviously 7 burning questions as well. Keep it here on the Statewide Scoreboard Show.
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19: All right, it's Adam Baum, and we're going to get some scores up here. So much high school football action in the heat, where many places was anywhere from 90 to 95 at kickoff, and exactly what happened over in North Cobb County. Allatoona loses a heartbreaker at home against South Forsyth, 35 to 31. We take it all the way down south. Appling County with a big blowout win against Savannah Early, 49 to nothing. Mentioned earlier on the show, but worth mentioning again, Mill Creek going 0-3, Archer with a win at home, 34-14. Down south, Bainbridge, big win, 25-10 over Shaw. And we'll take it over to Jackson, Banks County, actually, but East Jackson comes in and defeats Banks County, a nice cross-county rivalry. 28-14, we are the High School Football Scoreboard Show across the state.
0: All right, appreciate that, Bomber. He's Adam Baum, Will Hopkins, Brandon Joseph. I'm Justin Hanover. 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Brandon Joseph is also hooked up with us, but now we'll bring in Andrew Gardner, the color commentator for the Georgia Tech Yellow Jackets on the Ramblin' Wreck kickoff shows. Also, Andrew played 7 years in the NFL on six different teams. But most importantly, AG, you were at a game tonight, and you were a winner. Were you not?
20: That I was, Justin. It's exactly what the doctor ordered after a disappointing night yesterday.
0: But we're not bringing that up. We're not bringing that up. That's got nothing to do with this. No, no, no.
20: That's got nothing to do. This is high school football. Let's keep it high school football. I agree, Justin.
0: All right. So you win 30-20 over Callaway. Certainly Callaway is a smaller school, but a very good program. Tell us what happened tonight for the Wildcats.
20: Yeah, I think for us, we kind of struggled last week. We played McIntosh, and I think that was a really sloppy football game for us, particularly on the offensive side. Penalties, turnovers, things of that nature. Not able to run the ball like we usually do. And I felt like, you know, I work with the tight ends and the offensive line, along with another coach, Evan Bryant, works with the offensive line as well. And we kind of challenged those guys that, like, we got things to clean up, right? We had a big win the first week against an opponent that I think may struggle some this year. But I kind of think that was the story of the game, that we fixed some things that had been ailing us, right? Callaway certainly has some offensive weapons and some athletes on that side of the ball, able to move that ball. But when it came down to it, high school football is so often about mistakes. We made less of them, even though we did fumble a would-be touchdown on the inside the 5-yard line. It's not high school football if somebody's not dropping the ball when they shouldn't. But ultimately, the offense kind of came out and rectified some things, and it was good to see the boys kind of rise up to being challenged this week.
19: Andrew, like what you saw tonight, how does that bode for the rest of the season? Is this an immediate turnaround, I guess, from week to week, or do you still see some mistakes that could bite you guys going down the line? How does that shape up for you, at least the immediate opponent?
20: Yeah, I think when the kids are 14 to 18, right, there's always stuff to clean up without question. And tonight is no different. Like I said, I mean, just the fumble alone, right? I think when we get further into the season and into region play, we got to clean up those mistakes, right? We had some tackling issues on defense as well, but something this team has shown us early in the season is they are resilient, right? I mean, last week, simply, you know, we weren't playing to the way, like the standard we wanted to, right? But the kids kept fighting. There was no quit in them, right? And so I think that's the kind of thing that will carry them from week to week. And I think that if the guys embrace the challenge of getting better, embrace, you know, fixing the mistakes and not like resting on their laurels, you know, I think we have an opportunity to be pretty good. But it's also hard before you get in region play, right? You know, you're trying to figure out you've beaten us, or we've beaten you, and you've beaten whoever, doing the old, you know, transitive property of victories to find out how good everybody is. But, you know, we're 3-0 right now, and you are never, ever, ever going to hear Andrew Garner complain about a 3-0 football team.
17: Andrew, you're down there on the sidelines. You get to work with these kids. You know, I noticed it in the booth calling a game this week. It just seems like in today's era, offensive linemen just have it so much tougher. This isn't line the ball up. They run the ball 2 times. So maybe they pass it on third down. And you just got a very simple job. You have to defend now crazy defenses. Offenses now are crazy. They're asking so much of these kids, especially on the offensive line. One, not to stray too far downfield. Two, there's a lot more lateral blocking. There's a lot more side-to-side play with these spread offenses. What are you seeing in this development of the offenses and how you teach, you know, offensive line play?
20: Yeah, it's funny. I still remember when I was in high school, there was really only one team that did a ton of line stunning, right? And we spent all week, you know, pretty much we were just lined up, play gap sound, squeeze guys, that, you know, squeeze down blocks, fight against pressure, all that fun stuff, right? But like one team where really a ton of line movement that we had to deal with, and it frankly gave us a hard time. But, you know, that's like a regular occurrence. Like today, Callaway was regularly walking a linebacker down, trying to slant to and or away from the wing, depending on formation. And, you know, it's certainly, it asks a lot more of the young players, right? It's, you know, not to get too technical, but like from like a developmental standpoint, sometimes these guys at this age just haven't developed enough some of like the body control to deal with some of that movement like an older player, right? Like a college or a professional. So it is asking a lot of them. For me, I really enjoy that challenge from a coaching standpoint, because that's what I'm used to, right? Guys are moving all over the place, coaching that. And it's like the more the kids understand the game, like the better they can do. But it kind of forces that on them a little bit. I think it's a little bit harder nowadays to be a kid. It's like, well, I'm just going to kind of show up and play. You know, I mean, I'm a big, strong kid. Like, you got to understand the game to really be effective up front with what defenses are doing, especially in the state of Georgia.
0: Finishing up with the Georgia Tech Hall of Famer, Andrew Garner, winners tonight, 30-20. His Whitewater team is, with his son, against Callaway. Now, obviously, Andrew, as I said, you played in the NFL for 7 years on six teams, Georgia Tech Hall of Famer. You're coaching now on the high school level. I'm going to ask you a question and be perfectly honest. You may not get in the weeds this way. You may only be dealing with the on-the-field stuff. The region is pretty tough, pretty equal with a lot of these teams. Do you know these teams, or are you simply, I'm on the field, I'm teaching on the field, I don't care about Central or Carrollton or LaGrange or Stars Mill or any of those? Where is your mind frame as a former player and now coaching your son's team?
20: Yeah, for me, I try not to get, like, out over my skis or too far in advance, right? Like, I know a little bit, like, who's supposed to be good, who isn't, you know what I mean?
0: Yeah.
20: But I try to let the film talk to me about who's effective, right? You hear this kid's good or that team's good or whatever. Like, what does the film show me? What do they do? How do I prepare these kids, right? Because there's just, like, so much going on in young men's lives from week to week. To me, it's, like, enough of a challenge just to try to get them focused. And I think our coach, our head coach, Chad Frazier, does a fantastic job trying to mentor these young men and teach them more than just football. But, like, all that stuff, like, I can't worry about, you know, Central Carrollton or Griffin or LaGrange that are coming up right around the corner, really good football programs. Like, we got Locust Grove next week. You know what I mean? So to me, it's so much like, what do they run? What do we run? What are we struggling with? And how do I get you better? Because your coach said all the time, if we can only worry about us. Like, they have who they have. We just got to play the best football we can and let the chips fall where they may. So I am an in the weeds, you know, how do we step over the board? How do I place my hands more than, you know, well, how am I going to handle this game? And who's good in the region? I'll let that shake out.
0: That, I was curious about that. Being, you know, you played at such a high level. Do you get in the weeds there like that? So I appreciate that answer. By the way, Locust Grove is going to come stumbling in as they lost today 71-7, but it was against a great Newton team.
20: Well, sometimes that's the worst time to catch somebody, yeah. Right? You know, and then the kids see that score and they go, oh, well, they got crushed. Well, they played a pretty darn good football team. So to me, it's, you know, they say, like, this was a trap game. In my opinion, they're all trap games in high school. You know what I mean?
0: Yeah.
20: Somewhere between 10 and 15 trap games a season.
0: Andrew, we appreciate it, buddy. Thanks a lot for taking the time.
20: Absolutely. Thanks for having me, guys.
0: All right. Andrew. The best, Andrew Gardner. Make sure you check him out on the Georgia Tech Sports Network. He does the color commentary with the voice of the Yellow Jackets, Andy Demetra, for every single game. Let's get it. BJ's on with us. Hey, BJ, let's give a 3 or 4 minute recap of this North Gwinnett win over Walton today. How did everything go? Obviously, the Bulldogs, I thought, would win by more, but Walton's still a pretty good team, I guess.
4: Yeah, Walton's a very good team, and they're very young, and I think that's what's really missing. You think about how good Walton was not too long ago playing for state championships, and then the past couple of seasons, they've been, what, 6-7 win teams. But that was a Walton team that took Valdosta to the brink last year and was just really shy of a semifinal appearance. So this is a Walton team with Daniel Bruner. I came in there young at quarterback, young at a lot of positions on the field, and North Gwinnett, they're primed. I mean, Eric Gottfried and this North Gwinnett Bulldog team has been a team that we expect to have the breakout for the past couple of years, and just really hasn't been there sustained. We really are on the cusp, I think, of something special with this North Gwinnett team. The only problem is injuries is going to be a big thing for them. In this game tonight that I had the pleasure of calling, it was an up and down track meet. The first quarter took about an hour and 15 minutes, and there were 5 touchdowns on the first 5 possessions between the two teams. North Gwinnett goes up early. They go up 8-0, answer back by Walton almost immediately. Then North Gwinnett goes right back down the field, gets a touchdown. Of course, North Gwinnett, they go with the 2 quarterback system. It is Elam Rahman's team. He gets the majority of the snaps, but Banks Holcomb, who was a guy who was the starter last year, falls back to QB2. He gets a drive a half. He comes out there on the 3rd drive of the game for North Gwinnett. What does he do? Leads a touchdown drive. So it's 21-14 back and forth game. And North Gwinnett, although they didn't dominate the scoreboard, they controlled the game throughout. However, Max Patterson goes down on the 2nd drive of the game with an arm injury. He's in a sling and does not return to the game. We hope he gets better. A lot of guys just banged up for North Gwinnett, linemen, safeties for North Gwinnett. That's going to be something that we have to watch. Though Jake Godfrey, he's a linebacker by trade. He's an NC State committed linebacker. Did a great job filling in at tight end. They have a running back, Stephen Brown, who in today's era of what a running back needs to be, he checks all the boxes for them as well. The one concern that we did not get any forewarning on, and we don't know a lot of details because the way North Gwinnett is set up is the visiting coaches in Walton, they're across the field in the old press box from years ago, so we have no contact with them. MJ Burnett did not play tonight. We have no update on his availability or what was happening. It was kind of something that we were like, okay, maybe North Gwinnett is just staying away from him from the course of the game, but no, he was not in the game at all.
0: And that's Morgan Burnett's son, by the way. He's obviously a stud as well, so just to qualify and give that.
4: Yeah, the son of a legacy NFL player in Morgan Burnett. But yeah, for North Gwinnett, they got up 21-14. And for Walton, they just really had trouble doing anything early on in the game other than inside runs with their quarterback, Christian Peacock. And he took a lot of hits. And you could tell Levi Brown, who's a great play caller, former NCAA collegiate quarterback there, he wanted to protect his quarterback. So they started to get away from, you know, calling the quarterback draws or things that would put him in position that he could be hit or compromised, and the offense just wasn't flowing. This will be a team later on the year that is so much better than the team that I got to see tonight calling this game. But just for tonight, North Gwinnett just showed that they are an elite-level team in 7A, and they should be in the conversation. I know they're ranked number 2 in our 6A, the fan poll, but they should be in the conversation for potentially a state championship run the way they played tonight. I caveat that with if they can stay healthy.
2: I know you said you didn't see them at full strength, but it wasn't a blowout win. They got the job done decently convincingly, I guess you could say. I'm going to go a little transitive property on you, so just stay with me here. So they beat Walton. We saw Walton lose earlier in the season to Roswell, and they got boat raced by Newton. Putting all of that together, what does this result and those results throughout the season in 7A tell you about Newton? What can you take from that in the way that North Gwinnett handled Walton, if that makes sense?
4: Yeah, you know, just trying to break it down that way. I definitely think Newton is, I don't know how Newton's going to translate, let's say, semifinals, quarterfinals, those types of games, but I definitely think they're a team that we should have in the conversation of them getting there at the very least. I think when you get to a certain point in the year, I don't want to say the longevity or the lineage pays off. I just think for a certain amount of teams, they know how to prepare for game 13, for game 14 in a year as well. So I think for Newton, while they are talented enough to hang with anybody in the state, I don't know, depending on when you catch them, when you catch one of these upper tier teams, I would say they're the best of the next tier. But you have to catch them at the right time. So I think if you get, you know, the right team in the right place, yeah, Newton can win. But I think as we get later in the year, once you hit the elite status, I think that's where the lineage pays off.
0: Two more segments to go here. When we come back, we will find out why Brandon and I are not smart. 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
19: All right, it's Adam Baum with some more scores around the state. And Colquitt County goes final at home tonight against Cook, 38-9. Nice to see West Hall get a win tonight against Chesity, a cross county rival there, 35-6 on the road. North Hall defeats Cherokee Bluff by one on the road, 28-27. We'll take it up to Northwest Georgia. Love Model, they blew out Chattooga, 42-7. We'll take it to the mountains now. Raven County all over Dawson County, 35-21. It was Shiloh defeating Decatur, 21-14. And Denmark taking the dub at home against Campbell, 38-21 on the GHSA High School Football Scoreboard Show.
0: All right, appreciate that, Bomber. He's Adam Baum, Will Hopkins, Brandon Joseph. I'm Justin Hanover. 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First Horizon Bank, the best of a big bank and a small bank all in one. Want to give some credit here to some of our affiliates in Savannah, WJCL, WAR, also in Pinehurst, WCEHFM. Thank you guys all for hanging out with us. I mentioned it before the break that Brandon and I are not very smart. Well, we did the local pregame show here, and we spoke about some of the other games, and one of those, BJ, was Roswell and Etowah. And we both said, well, Roswell, you know, their offense isn't that great. And we think maybe Etowah at home's got a shot at him.
19: Wait. What did you say?
0: Yeah, you see the final score on that one, BJ?
17: I just looked at it.
0: Yeah.
19: I don't have it in front of me. What is it? Because I'm
0: the Hornets.
17: 52-17.
0: The Hornets got one.
19: Guys, I could have told you that.
0: I could have told you that.
19: No, listen, Etowah.
0: I like Brett Favre. I think
19: love him.
0: Yeah.
19: But the talent's not there. It's just not at Etowah. It's all in Sequoia.
0: Well, they were 2-0. It looked like they were coming around, and Brandon and I drank a little bit of Kool-Aid.
17: In my defense, I don't know about you, Justin, but my defense, I said it would be important to see what they do. They did.
0: Revisionist history at its best right now.
17: They did.
0: All right, we have a couple of minutes in the segment, then we're going to do seven burning questions. I want to talk, though, about, you know, we talk about all the out of town, that the Massey ratings and Max Preps and all that. And once again, we had 17 teams in the top 100 last week. We have 15 now in a couple of different polls, including the Massey polls. I'm not going to harp on that, but I do want to talk about some of these out of state games we had today. I don't know if you guys realize it, but Buford just blew out Mallard Creek in North Carolina. Carrollton went to Catholic, a really good team in Louisiana. Trojans win with C.J. Cypher and company 61-27. Gainesville and East St. Louis. That was 7-5 Gainesville earlier on. I'm going to stall to get a score. Oh, fourth quarter, Red Elephants are losing 24-21. Let's try and keep an eye on that one. Creekside at St. Joseph of New Jersey goes tomorrow. And Peachtree Ridge, certainly not on the same level as these other teams, but they were in Greenville of South Carolina. That went final. Peachtree Ridge, the Lions win 33-30. So I just want to sort of have a little conversation for a couple of minutes here, Bomber. I mean, we play a lot of games, you know, cross-state. It happens a lot. But this night, with the top, a couple of top five teams in the country and a couple of others that are top, I don't know, 35, going out of state, what's your opinion and feelings on this?
19: I think those teams that you just mentioned, they're trying to grow their program nationally. I think that Brandon and Will, you can probably piggyback off this, but watching a Buford, a Carrollton, a Gainesville specifically, seeing how they can attract talent that just, you know, the families want to move to Georgia. So how do you get out there? Well, you don't play the same teams all the time in the state. Why would you do that? You'd go out of state into big cities like Charlotte, St. Louis, and I think that's exactly what they're doing, Justin.
2: That makes total sense to me. Honestly, I hadn't considered that aspect of it as much as I'd considered, you know, just getting the experience for your guys, bigger stage, but I hadn't considered the attraction part to future players. Makes total sense to me.
0: Steal them. Steal some. I mean, no, that team in St. Louis, BJ, let's just grab that big guy.
2: I think what Adam's trying to say is if this game's televised nationally, which I know not all of these games were, but that happens more often in those cross-state games. If it's televised nationally, forget the two teams that are playing. You're now attracting the whole country.
19: Right.
0: BJ, you want to chime in on this?
4: Yeah, I talked to Ben Reeves about this, I believe beginning of last season. And he was very adamant that he would rather get on a bus, go out of state to play somebody, get on a plane, go out of state and play somebody, and raise the profile of his program. And whether that's, you know, for a national thing or there's ulterior motives that, you know, somebody's going to pick between neighborhood on the fence here or neighborhood that gets you to Milton, maybe they'll go there if their kid is football inclined, let's say. So yeah, I think it's true on all fronts there as well. I think, you know, for Creekside, you know, we kind of brought it up with their coach last year as well, or maybe the year before that. For him, it's about giving these kids life experiences. Some of his kids had never been on a plane before. They didn't know how to travel. So to take a game that will take your kids to Bishop Gorman or Las Vegas is huge for them because that's a life experience that they may never have outside of playing football. So I think there are many different motives to do it. Sometimes it's just good on good, great on great, and yeah, you raise your profile. I mean, how would the world know about Josh Niblett if Gainesville was not Gainesville? I mean, would he still be at Colorado if, let's say, he was coaching at, you know, I mean, Seckinger? No. I mean, you have to build the profile. And some of these coaches, too, they have goals and aspirations as well.
0: And Maurice Dixon, remember, came on with us from Creekside. And they lost a couple of years ago 70-0. When they went out west to California, that's because they had a lot of issues with the travel. They had kids, I believe, that were sick all week or couldn't make the trip. So it really opens up other dynamics as well. And then remember last year, I think they played, was it DeSoto? And they beat them like 70-28. So there's certainly a whole lot in play when these teams do this. All right, one more segment to go, BJ. You got anything more on that?
4: I think we'll see how the PSR ranks out because right now I'm looking at the PSR. It's a total mess.
0: Yeah, well,
4: three weeks into the season.
0: In 5A, if you look in the PSR, and I'm not really looking, congratulations to Chris Pruitt. Dalton was the number one ranked team. Remember, they didn't have a win a couple of years ago, and Dalton was the number one team in the PSR, and they're going to remain number one because they beat Heritage Catoosa this week, 50-14. We're going to have to get them on the show, the Catamounts there with Chris Pruitt.
4: Loganville is seventh in 6A.
0: Yeah,
4: it's crazy.
0: It'll work itself out, obviously, but in the early going, it's bizarre. All right, so we've got one more segment to go. It is going to be seven burning questions. I am going to tease one question right now for you. In honor of Sandy Creek beating two major 7A teams in Grayson and Douglas County the first few weeks, what is the best back-to-back performances you guys have ever seen? It doesn't have to be a game. It could be games. It could be a series. It could be a couple of seasons. It could be a couple of movies. What is a great back-to-back that you guys have ever seen. One more segment to go. We're brought to you by First Horizon Bank. First Horizon Bank, when the best of big meets the best of small, you get it all. This is the Statewide Scoreboard Show. Keep it here. Seven burning questions next.
1: Come on, Liam. Let's go. Get open. Come on, go for it. Wake up. Wake up, Liam. Oh, come on. Use your head. Gotta want it. Dominate.
8: There he goes again. 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
8: Yeah, stop trying to coach from the stands and just cheer.
9: That's what Liam wants.
8: That's what we all want.
10: 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This message presented

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0: scores and breaking news from North Georgia to South Georgia. 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
1: All right, here we go. Final segment, seven burning questions. Adam Baum, Will Hopkins, Brandon Joseph. We're going to go BJ first, then Adam, then Will. We're going to do question number one is what I just teased. In honor of Sandy Creek beating two major 7A teams in Grayson and Douglas County, BJ, what is the best back-to-back performances you've ever seen? You can be creative with this. It could be games. It could be a series. It could be a season, a year, movie back-to-backs. What do you got?
2: January 17, 2007, Norcross High School versus Collins Hill. Norcross wins the opening tip. Tony Naismith, who wins the OU, throws an alley-hoop to Gani Lawal. Dunk. Next possession after a quick stop, Al Farouk Aminu dribbles baseline. Dunk. Final possession after another rejection, Jordan DeMercy throws the ball off the backboard and dunks it. Three consecutive possessions, three dunks by Norcross, all involves former D1 athletes. Everybody in the Collins Hill student section got up and left.
1: Those are all like Georgia Tech athletes, too.
2: Yeah, all legitimate studs.
1: Okay, all right. AB?
3: Hey, Brandon saw some good, good basketball.
1: Yeah.
3: Okay, I have, you know, it's a tie between the first two Bad News Bears movies.
1: Oh, I like that.
3: Now listen, the second one was
1: Let Them Play.
3: That was in the Astrodome. The other one, guys, was the meltdown week to week with Antonio Brown. If you remember, he had a huge meltdown and an argument and a fight on the sideline with his coach. That was the second week is when he took his jersey off, and we've never seen him on an NFL field again playing.
1: All right, Will, you're up.
4: As a Georgia grad, this is extremely easy. National championships.
3: Oh, yeah.
1: All right. That was in your wheelhouse.
4: Freshman year and sophomore year of college, I was lucky enough to be at both of those national championships. Two very different national championship experiences, but wouldn't trade either of them for the world.
1: All right, question number two, BJ. What is the best high school rivalry in the state of Georgia?
2: Oh, that's tough.
1: That is tough. I can give some examples if we need.
2: Yeah. For me, I mean, can I go like hyper local?
1: Go whatever you want.
2: I mean, I grew up in the Collins Hill Ridge hatred, North Gwinnett Ridge. Really, anybody versus Peachtree Ridge. We all hated Peachtree Ridge.
1: Oh, you lying hater.
3: I'm going to go out to the outskirts. North Oconee and Oconee County is always a good one. The Battle of Hog Mountain.
1: Okay. Will?
4: Yeah, I call it the Hog Mountain Bowl.
3: The Hog Mountain Bowl, yep.
4: Yeah. Give me some of those examples.
1: Yeah. I mean, Lowndes in Valdosta, St. Pius in Marist, Brookwood in Parkview, Northside Warner Robins and Warner Robins, who actually are playing tonight.
4: Yeah, Warner Robins won that one, right?
1: 7-6. Oh, my gosh, guys. Northside Warner Robins just beat Warner Robins 32-10.
3: Wow.
1: What a score. Wow is right. Northside, wow. Warner Robins was eighth in our poll. All right, Roswell Milton's another one.
4: I'm going to actually go outside the box here. It's not necessarily a traditional rivalry, as far as I'm aware, but of late, just in terms of supremacy, Buford and Carrollton. Just jockeying for that top spot. They might not be real rivals.

0: rivals, but in terms of they just seem like they're butting heads to not only who can be the best in the state, but sometimes even the country.
1: Right.
2: Fair enough. All right, question number three, and this is probably the hardest one there is, so BJ, you're going to have to be on your toes on this one. We're now 3 weeks into the high school season. Who is the one team that is not talked about enough and completely under the radar?
3: What?
2: Yeah, that's, I'm putting you on the spot. They don't know these questions except for the one that I teased. You can look at your, you've got your chart, your top 10.
3: Yeah, I mean, that is, that may be the best question you've ever asked.
2: Oh, wow, I've asked a lot of good ones too.
3: Yeah,
2: I mean, you know, what's breakfast for dinner? I mean, I you
0: it's
2: know,
0: a long
2: that
0: list
2: was
0: of questions.
2: My favorite one from last week.
1: Yeah.
2: That was a good one.
3: Well, I would say maybe Hughes.
2: Well, they did get smacked tonight, though, by Grayson. But okay, yeah, I mean, I'll accept the answer, even if it's not a great one. AB?
1: I'm going to say Cartersville. We're not talking about Cartersville at all.
2: Dang.
1: Yeah,
2: they're the
1: 5A,
2: number
1: yeah.
2: one seed in the 6A of the fan. And you're right. We've given a couple of scores, but we have not spoken. Brady Marchese, you remember, was there last year. They're great quarterbacks. So we just sort of, they're living down low.
0: We've mentioned them, but I feel like generally you just don't hear much about them, and that's Brookwood. You talked about them earlier, but, you know, you look at these other names in 7A, mm-hmm. and they all are more used to being there. And Brookwood, like you said, they belong, and I think they deserve more recognition. You're doing a good job, but from the outside.
2: Yeah, Braden Tyson. I mean, it's an amazing team right now to this point at 3-0. All right, question number four. Take a look at your 680thefan.com top 10 lists. What one team at any level is seated lower right now than they will be at the end of the season? So take a look at the list, look at a team, and you're going to say, nope, by the end of the year, they're going to be higher than they are right now. BJ.
3: The value play.
2: Take your time. We're good.
3: I'm going to say, I mean, to be really bold.
2: Okay.
3: I could be really bold here and say North Gwinnett, but I'm going to say
2: North Gwinnett.
0: That is really
2: number
0: bold.
2: Two. So
0: yeah.
2: You're saying they're winning at all.
0: What he's saying.
3: Yeah. Yeah.
2: Are you sticking with it?
3: Yeah, I'll stick with it.
2: All right. Wow.
0: I like that.
2: He just said they're winning the championship.
1: I can't believe he said that.
2: That's wild.
1: Even though, like, you saw them tonight, so you got a good look. I'm gonna say Newton. I've got some confidence in Newton. I really do.
2: At number eight, no doubt about it.
1: Seeing all the talent firsthand last week, guys, I mean, it just comes in waves, and they have plenty of it.
0: I hate to be that guy, but that is exactly who I was going to say.
2: That's a good one. Yeah. Newton at eight. They will be moving up at least one spot. McEachern's going to fall all the way back down. Question number five. Which team will be the first to lose a game this season? And I have their upcoming next five games, but Thomas County Central, Sandy Creek, Buford, or Calvary Day. Thomas County Central will face Lithonia at Brooks County, at Lee County, Veterans, and Houston County. Sandy Creek will face Fayette County at Riverdale, Luella at Woodland, at Hampton. Buford will face Central at Grayson, at Seconjur, at Tecula, and Collins Hill. Calvary Day will face a team from North Carolina, Ambassador Christian School, Rockdale County at Metter versus Bryan County and Savannah. So who will lose first? Thomas County Central, BJ, Sandy Creek, Buford, or Calvary Day?
3: Well, to make my prediction come true, I have to pick Buford in this realm. Yeah, I'll go Buford. I think, you know, if Grayson plays up to their talent level, that's going to be a really good game, and Buford's got to go to Grayson. And you know what? They got to worry about Collins Hill, too.
2: Okay.
1: Yeah, looking at Sandy Creek opponents, no, I don't see that happening. I gotta go with BJ. I would say Calvary Day, but I still, like, I can't, from what I've seen in the history of that program and the way they're starting, I don't see them losing to anybody.
0: I gotta go with Thomas County Central. I know they have a great team and they've been playing well now for a long time, but just off the teams that you said they've got coming up at Lee County
2: won at Sequoia, yeah.
0: Not only playing Lee County, but at Lee County and then Houston County, that's a tough one too.
2: Question number six. This is a familiar one. You should be quick with it. BJ, look at your 680thefan.com top 10 list. What current non-top five team is the best chance to win it all? Non-top five team.
3: Let's say non-top five team, Jefferson.
2: Okay, the Dragons. Not playing well. I think they're 1-2 now, but okay. AB?
1: I'm going to go with the Douglas Astros.
2: Okay, they blew it tonight, but a tough game at Douglas County. Ironic you just said that. You'll know in 30 seconds from now.
0: I'm going to go with Milton.
2: Milton. I like Milton. Okay, question number 7. You ready for this? Douglas faced off tonight against Douglas County. Brandon, who is your favorite Douglas of all time?
3: Frederick. I don't know.
2: That's a great answer. Yes, Frederick Douglas.
1: Me, that's my middle name.
2: There you go. I didn't even know that.
0: Harry Douglas.
2: Harry Douglas.
1: Yeah.
2: Now, the correct answer was Buster Douglas, but you guys all do get, you know, some credit for all the Douglases. Nice. So there we go.
1: Hey, that was good. Yeah.
2: Successful edition of 7 burning questions. Guys, Northside Warner Robins, this is unbelievable, by the way. This we have not given enough attention with that 32-10 win over Warner Robins.
1: Where was that played?
2: At Northside.
1: At Northside, okay.
2: I mean, that's an unbelievable result.
1: Wow, that, to me, I mean, that it, when I hear that as one of the best rivalries, that has to be top 5 in the state. Has to be.
2: And Northside has been so down here recently.
1: Yep.
2: And their coach came in there, shockingly, remember? Wow. Unbelievable. Couple of other late scores here. Cedartown 28-6 over Alexander. Cass, Stephen Gates, we'll get him on the show. They pull out and they stay undefeated 27-21 over Creekview. Hart County continuing to roll. 48-14 over Cedar Shoals. East St. Louis of Illinois has beaten Gainesville 24-21.
1: Wow, close.
2: All right. Thanks to everybody here. Andrew Gardner, all the coaches that we had on tonight. Ed Dudley, Josh Skelton, phenomenal. Johnny White, congratulations, win number 100. BJ, thank you. AB, Will, love it. Thank you. I'm Justin Hanover. Thank you to David and Jeff as well. Fun show. We will see you guys next week. Where it feels like home, I got everything I need, and nothing that I don't. Homegrown.
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0: this trial. I'm Deborah Valentine, Fox News. The Lindsey Clancy triple murder trial ends in a mistrial after a single juror allegedly refused to budge. Fox's Brian Annis reports from Plymouth, Massachusetts.
1: This jury sent a final note saying that, quote, with a heavy heart, they could not reach a unanimous decision in deciding whether or not Lindsey Clancy was criminally responsible for killing her three children. After court, District Attorney Tim Cruz said the trial was not about the mental health care system. It was about Clancy's three children, Cora, Dawson, and Callan. The DA would not say if they're going to retry the case, but he said this.
2: The facts are Lindsey Clancy killed her three children, and the evidence suggested to us that she was in control of her actions when she committed those homicides.
1: Clancy's attorney, Kevin Reddington, filed an emergency appeal to the state's Supreme Judicial Court to try to stop today's mistrial declaration. It was denied.
0: It's unclear if there will be a retrial. Clancy remains held at Tewksbury Hospital in Massachusetts. A California LGBTQ activist is under arrest after allegedly threatening President Trump. Here's Fox's Matt Finn.
3: Federal investigators say this anti-Trump activist called the White House Correspondents' Dinner shooter a hero and used his social media platforms to make repeated calls for President Trump to be killed. A federal indictment reads that in March, Benjamin Azariah Southworth posted a video on Instagram and said, "Kill Donald Trump, kill that mother-blanking pedophile in the White House, kill that traitor of the United States Constitution." The federal complaint reads the suspect has a personal website that sells Kill Trump stickers. Southworth says he's been nominated for an award from the gay community and calls himself an artivist.
0: Southworth is facing federal charges. 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
0: President Trump with a new take on the Iran war.
7: President Trump, for the first time, said that in his estimation, we have actually taken over Iran. Listen to this.
8: We have essentially taken over Iran. They're going to end up with a Hormuz Strait that's not very necessary anymore. Pipelines are being built all over the Middle East now.
7: And that is the latest way that President Trump and his team are trying to let midterm voters who are skeptical about energy prices getting even higher as the cold weather months approach, that they are doing something about it.
0: Fox's Peter Ducey reporting from the White House. Gas prices are climbing as millions of Americans hit the roads for the unofficial end of summer. Fox's Tom Graham explains.
9: Many Americans are paying big bucks to fill up this Labor Day weekend. AAA reports the nationwide average for a gallon of regular gas is $4.15. That's nearly a dollar more than this time last year. The spike in fuel prices is largely blamed on the U.S. conflict with Iran. Diesel prices hit an all-time high Friday, soaring to an average of $5.85 a gallon. Truckers largely depend on diesel fuel to haul goods across the U.S., and higher prices at the pump mean higher shipping costs, which often gets pushed on to the consumer. Tom Graham, Fox News.
0: An ICE agent is ordered released from federal custody after pleading not guilty to lying to investigators about the circumstances that led to the shootings of a Venezuelan man during the Minnesota illegal immigration crackdown last winter. The federal indictment unsealed Friday accuses Christian Castro of falsely telling investigators that he was attacked with a broom and shovel before he opened fire. After a week of ICE raids, the Democrat-dominated City Council of Danbury, Connecticut has voted to approve non-citizen legal residents serving as cops. One city council member, Democrat Joe Britton, says the vote sends a message to our immigrant community that you are welcome in Danbury. I'm Deborah Valentine. This is Fox News.
4: points.
10: I'm Eben Brown. The legal fights around so-called ghost guns continue and continue to be complicated. What anti-gun activists call ghost guns are essentially DIY firearms in the tradition of crafting one's own rifle, but using more modern means such as 3D printers. Those opposed to the use of these homemade firearms claim that since the firearms have no serial numbers, they can't be traced. Proponents of self-constructed firearms might agree that since the firearms have no serial numbers, they can't be traced. California and the Giffords Group tried suing over a Biden-era rule that only treated receivers made and sold with tools to make them functional as completed firearms. They felt it didn't do enough to prevent untraceable guns. Now the U.S. Ninth Circuit Court of Appeals is throwing out that lawsuit, saying neither California nor Giffords could prove the rule caused them harm. And those are your bullet points. I'm Eben Brown, Fox News.
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13: Breaking news here on the Guy Benson Show. The judge has declared a mistrial in the case of Lindsay Clancy, the mother who killed her three kids. The defense tried to appeal that. That appeal has been denied. Here is a clip of the judge officially declaring a mistrial earlier, just a short time ago, cut 49.
14: Counsel, it's my understanding that the SJC issued their order that the emergency request for relief was denied and the temporary stay is lifted. And so it would be my intention at this time to call the jurors back in, and as I indicated to you before, to declare a mistrial.
13: Now, a mistrial in the case of a woman who murdered her three kids and was trying to get off by pleading insanity means that the state, the Commonwealth of Massachusetts, can try her again. They can do a retrial. As of now, they have not said definitively if they are going to. However, the prosecutor spoke a few moments ago and said for the three children, they need justice, and he's not letting go with this case. So it certainly sounded to me like they are definitely considering very strongly retrying this case. Let me bring in attorney David Gelman. He is Gelman Law, former prosecutor and a criminal defense attorney as well. Dave, thanks for joining me here today. I appreciate it. Did you hear the prosecutor when he was talking about the victims just a few moments ago?
15: I did. I was watching it, and I can bet the house that they're going to retry this case or at least file charges against it. I mean, for public policy alone, you had three dead children at the hands of this woman. There is no way they are going to let that go. So I can understand what the prosecutor is saying, but they already have this their mind made up, and I can guarantee the charges are going to be filed by early next week at the latest.
13: All right, now break down for us what happens now. Since there's a mistrial, Lindsay Clancy's not free to go, right?
15: No. Look, she's not going to the bar and celebrating. I can tell
13: Thank
15: you that
13: God.
15: Right now.
13: Yeah.
15: No, she's going back to her psychiatric facility, wherever that may be. And so what will happen is the prosecutors are going to refile charges. They may be the same charges they filed before. They may be some other ones as well, or maybe some lesser charges. So it may not be murder one, which she was charged with. They may just do murder two and maybe a manslaughter charge. And then we're going to have to start this process all over again. And I understand that Kevin Reddington, the defense attorney, he's like, oh, I want to try this next week. That's not happening. I mean, this is something that's probably, if it does go to a trial again, it's not going to happen for damn near a year, because you remember you had almost 80 experts. How are you going to get 80 experts and their schedules all to align again? It takes so much time and planning, and not to mention that the judge, he has other cases that he has to hear as well. So this was a long time coming, and I have a feeling that if they do have another trial, it's going to be at least a year, maybe longer.
13: Will it be the same judge?
15: Possibly not. That's a good question, Rich. Massachusetts, everything is on it's like a lottery almost with the judges. You know, it's like a Powerball. And I would assume that this judge might get it again, but at the same time, he may not want to do it. And the prosecution and defense may say, you know what, we like to go in it's just a separate way. And I'm sure the judge wouldn't mind not having to retry this case.
13: Now, I want to play a clip for you, and then I'd like for you to explain. Well, let me play the clip first, and I'll ask the question. This is Kevin Reddington, the defense attorney and the judge. This is when the judge denied his request regarding this lone juror, cut 50.
16: I would suggest, Your Honor, that clearly under the First Circuit law, federal law, as well as the argument to the court, Massachusetts law, that we have a juror who has, according to the foreperson, is the only person who is basically holding out, so to speak. And unfortunately, they're not holding out based on a good faith issue with the facts or with the law, but they're holding out as a result that even though they have agreed and expressed doubt, they are refusing to apply the law as you've given it. So I would ask again that you conduct a hearing and understand that you're probably going to deny that.
14: For reasons, as I stated earlier this morning, that request will be denied.
13: Now, Dave Gelman, one of my favorite movies, 12 Angry Men, Henry Fonda, juror number 8, was the hero of the movie because he didn't give in to the mob mentality and go the way of the other 11 and convince the jury that the suspect was not guilty. So when did it become that if one juror has a different opinion, that juror has to get kicked off? I thought that was such an absurd reasoning by the defense attorney.
15: I guess in Kevin Reddington's world, that's what it is, right? He is such a buffoon. He really is. How he acted in this whole trial, especially today and yesterday, really was very unprofessional. And look, I understand you got
13: yelling at the judge. You don't find that to be professional?
15: Yeah, frankly, if it was me, the judge would have thrown my away. But yeah, I mean, I'll be honest with you. I don't think the judge did a great job here. When it's his courtroom. You are the man or the woman who controls everything regarding this trial. He did a poor job of controlling Kevin Reddington. Kevin Reddington just ran wild in the courtroom, and you can't do that. And it makes it's a bad look, excuse me, for the jury as well. So I think the judge, you know, should not have allowed him to keep doing this. But to go back to your point, Reddington, he wasn't in the jury room. The judge wasn't in the jury room. The prosecutor wasn't in the jury room. Who knows what this juror thought or didn't think? And when the judge yesterday polled every juror individually asking, do you know what reasonable doubt is? Are you able to, you know, put this to the law, and are you able to follow the law? Each one of them said yes. As long as they say yes, the judge has no other way. He has to say, okay, keep going. There's no alternate juror.
13: Right. And just because he doesn't go along with the other 11, the mob mentality, doesn't mean that he's wrong. And that's the key. All right. Now, exactly. Let me ask you just from a kind of a process question, Dave Gelman, since you were a prosecutor and now a defense attorney, as you're thinking about going forward in the prosecution, you mentioned maybe not charging murder one. That seems to me to make a lot of sense to not charge that. But what is murder two? What is manslaughter? And does that give enough justice for the kids if you can get a conviction?
15: Well, you know, justice is the whole thing in this, right, Rich? Now, murder one is the highest one you can possibly get. So the burden of proof is a lot higher than it is for a murder two and a manslaughter. Manslaughter is more just like a reckless murder charge, if you think about it. So it's a much lower burden. And with a murder one, it might be more difficult to get a jury to go along with it, as we saw today. So I think it's something that they may want to consider. And also remember this. You can charge them with the murder one, murder two, and manslaughter, and it can be amended later on down the line. So it's not necessarily something that you have to do immediately, but it's a good bargaining chip for sure.
13: Does it make sense for Lindsey Clancy's defense team to try to make a plea deal of any kind?
15: Well, you know, it's debatable. So it's weird. I looked up this fact earlier. About 67% of retrials end up in a conviction. So that's a pretty good rate. And the prosecution obviously has, you know, at least they know what the defense is going to do now. But you got to look at the other shoe as well. Reddington, if he's going to be the attorney, he's looking at like, I got 11-1. Why would I ever plead something out? But you never know, you know, things change. Obviously, there's going to be a different jury. There's going to be a lot of different individuals that are involved with this. Probably different prosecutors who may be a little more likable. So, yeah, it really depends, I guess, on what is offered and if they can come to some type of a resolution.
13: Looking at this case in hindsight now, I'm going to ask you to put on both of your hats. First, I'll start with you as the prosecutor that you were. What would you change from the prosecution's strategy if they do, in fact, retry her?
15: Well, number one, I'd get new prosecutors. I mean,
13: you would.
15: They were not likable. They were not likable at all. I mean, I've won cases just for how I look. You know, I know I'm a good looking guy, but
13: I mean, you're incredibly handsome. That's true. Yes.
15: thank you, Rich.
13: And a great dresser, by the way, despite what everybody says about you at Fox. A great dresser.
15: Hey, I'm not Jimmy. Relax.
13: Fair enough.
15: But, I would definitely do that. And also, you know, it's a story. A trial is a story. So what they are telling, they weren't really consistent in their storytelling. All right. At the end, I think they really got into their groove where they kept saying, look, she wanted to commit suicide, but she didn't want her kids being alive, you know, living without their mom. So that's why, you know, that was the main reason why she killed the kids. And if they went along with that from the very beginning, I think it might have been made a bigger impact on the jury. But they were kind of all over the place. And again, they just weren't likable. I don't know what it was, but they just weren't. And Reddington, look, you can say what you want about the guy. He did a damn good job, and he was somewhat likable, except towards the end, I think.
13: Yeah, I mean, look, if I were on trial, I'd want a guy like Kevin Reddington to be my defense attorney, no doubt about it. But obviously, it wasn't a slam dunk for him, which is why we have a mistrial. So if the case is retried, and assuming that Lindsey Clancy keeps him as her counsel, putting on your defense attorney hat, David Gelman, as you defended criminals, what would you expect? And by the way, just so people know, David Gelman has the greatest slogan in all of law, and that is that just because you did it doesn't mean you're guilty. So if you go by Gelman yep. Law in South Jersey, you will see that slogan displayed there. Kevin Reddington is coming to the podium right now. We may jump in here, but what would you do differently if you were him?
15: So honestly, I wouldn't do much. I mean, look, you got almost a victory. A mistrial is a victory. I don't care what anybody says.
13: Okay, it is a victory. Frankly, that was a question we had earlier.
15: Yeah, it's a huge victory. I mean, he should be jumping up and down, except he's pouting like a little baby, which I didn't understand at all. But look, frankly, he did exactly what he has to do. I'd have the same exact playbook if I was him, or any defense attorney going forward.
13: All right, we're going to take a listen here to Kevin Reddington, Lindsey Clancy's defense attorney, as he's speaking. You want to take a break first, Cookie, or? All right, let's jump in here and listen to this.
17: Well, obviously, this is not a time for gloating, bragging, expressing victory. It's a very sad case. Cruz knows that he was crushed. He doesn't have a case. He doesn't have to stand here and say that he's advocating on behalf of the victims and then look down to see what their names are. I'm representing a woman who is a fantastic, wonderful individual. This woman is so brave, so awesome. Every day she came in this courthouse, stood tall, no pun intended, the poor thing is in a wheelchair, as we all know, for the rest of her life, and sat there through 7 weeks of a trial where nobody had anything bad to say about her except for the two prosecutors and apparently Tim Cruz. She had people that would meet her, nurses that would know her, that would visit with her, the chaplain who had never knew her from Brigham and Women's, who went for 3 years and continues to visit with her because of the type of person she is. And it's not right what she had to go through, because she grieves the loss of those three children, Cora, Dawson, and Callan, because I know their names. I don't have to look down at a piece of paper and find out what their names are. And every time somebody had something to say about those young kids, Lindsay would smile and say, I'm glad. She wants them to be remembered. Where do I begin to thank these jurors? Minus one. The forelady of the jury, I was so proud. When she indicated, after the judge sent them back to deliberate, indicating that one of the person would not listen to the law, and then she came back immediately with the question, stating, that this is one individual. It was 11-1 for an acquittal, and one individual who recognized that there was reasonable doubt and refused to apply the law. So you don't stand here on a bunch of microphones and crow about your victory, because you, Tim, were crushed, as well you should have been. And I just have to say that people behind me, it's unbelievable. Patrick, my son Pat, attorney who helped us out through the course of this trial and thinks of Lindsay as a sister. Dan Nardo from Nardo Associates. Bob Jones, my friend and private investigator who ran down leads and would travel all over the South Shore to find records and documents. Steve Arano, guys like my brother. It's amazing the work that he did doing the phone dumps and all of the technicality in this case. Giving me instructions on how to question witnesses with little arrows, do A to B, because he knew that I know nothing about that stuff.
13: All right, so that's Kevin Reddington. Now, he mentioned, if you just heard, he said, I want to thank the jury except for one. Now, that one who held out, who obviously believed that Lindsey Clancy was guilty, as I mentioned with Dave Gelman, I mean, that guy, in my opinion, incredibly brave guy. I can't wait to hear from him how he was able to maintain that position and why he was so definitive on that. Kevin Reddington has no idea if the guy was not following the law. He's just saying that because he's a defense attorney. He has to say that. But the guy absolutely could have believed Lindsey Clancy was guilty of murder, for example, and that's his right as a juror. That's his right as a juror to believe that, just like it's the right of the other 11 to believe that she's not guilty by reason of insanity. That's how our justice system works. And it's just completely irresponsible for the defense attorney to go out there and say that this guy was not following the law. He has no idea. He has zero idea to that. Zilch. All right, more to come on this. It's the Guy Benson Show. It's me, Rich Zeoli, in for Guy. Breaking news. The Lindsey Clancy murder trial, a mistrial. The question now is, will the Commonwealth of Massachusetts try her again? I think the answer is yes. Don't go away.
12: Filling in for Guy Benson, it's Rich Zeoli.
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20: 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Saving you money, I'm Hillary Barsky. Many couples who are not married ponder having a joint banking account, which can potentially make some financial decisions easier. Joint bank accounts are available for couples, whether married or not, as long as both people are approved to open an account by the financial institution. When deciding to merge expenses, it's best for couples who've been together for a year or more, and only if both people manage their finances responsibly. If your spending habits are similar to your partner's, you're more likely to benefit from joining funds. Decide beforehand how you'll divvy up your shared expenses for household bills and designate who will manage each one. And set a time to review your finances together each month. Many studies have shown that having regular scheduled discussions can improve a couple's financial well-being. And as uncomfortable as it may be to discuss, establish guidelines for what you'll do in the event of a breakup. Saving you money, Hillary Barsky, Fox News.
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25: 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Jolene re-entered the Billboard Hot 100 at number 16, while the album Ultimate Dolly Parton returns to the Billboard 200 at number 5. Speaking of charts,
26: she's from Texas. I can
25: another female country artist, Ella Langley, is making history as Choosing Texas continues its hot streak and now stands alone as the longest-running non-holiday hit in U.S. history, notching a 20th week at number one. The song has now broken several Billboard chart records, including the first country song by a woman to triple up and go number one on Billboard's Hot 100, Hot Country and Country Airplay charts simultaneously. That's Fox Country on Fox News. We'll

0: So Kevin Reddington, who is Lindsey Clancy's defense attorney, speaking and saying they're going to have the same experts if Massachusetts retries the case. I personally hope that they do. I think they will. I can't imagine a scenario where they don't retry the case. And obviously, the one juror, and you heard him make his snarky comment about, you know, the one juror. These jurors are now free to speak. Now that the trial's over, the lid is lifted now. They're allowed to come communicate what they thought, what they saw, what they believed, and they should. I mean, I can't wait to hear from this guy. I want to know what he thinks. And the prosecution has an advantage now if they retry this because they can think about whatever mistakes were made, and they also know the strategy the defense is going to come out with. Because it's not as if the defense is going to change their strategy. He thinks that he's won here. 11 votes his way, allegedly, and one vote the other way. He's probably not going to change much of his strategy. But the prosecution knows that going in, and they can make adjustments around that as they proceed to try Lindsey Clancy again and hold her criminally liable. But remember something, in Massachusetts, and this has been a key point from the beginning of this trial, when you say you're not guilty by reason of insanity, it's on the state to prove that you're not insane. The state has the burden of proving that. So that means that basically anybody who's charged with a crime in Massachusetts can just come out and go, not guilty by reason of insanity. And then if they say that, well, then now the state has to prove that they're actually sane, which gives the state a big burden, obviously. So we'll continue covering this for you. It's the breaking news. But if you're just joining us on the Guy Benson Show, mistrial in the Lindsey Clancy case. They'll announce next week that they're going to retry the case, and then we'll be off to the races. So we shall see. I personally hope for justice here. I think we all do. And let's just see what the prosecution does differently the next time around. It's the Guy Benson Show. It's me, Rich Zeoli, in for Guy. Don't go away.
1: Yeah, it's me, Neil Bortson. 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
3: I'm Roxanne Evans. A mistrial in the Lindsey Clancy murder case after jurors failed to reach a verdict on charges against the Massachusetts mother who killed her three children. Her attorney asked for the removal of one juror over a reasonable doubt instructions.
4: Clancy's attorney Kevin Reddington argued the judge should have replaced a lone holdout juror who had doubt but refused to follow the law on reasonable doubt. Reddington says the jury was split 11-1 for acquittal and later blasted that holdout male juror.
3: Fox's Brian Yenis. President Trump pushing back on the word war, calling the ongoing fight with Iran a military conflict. Small potatoes for the United States. And stocks took a tumble after a strong jobs report, raising chances of an interest rate hike. The U.S. economy added 162,000 jobs. 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
6: I'm Chad Pergram with the Speaker's Lobby.
7: Antoinette, dainty queen with her quaint guillotine.
6: Well, it wasn't Antoinette's guillotine, nor was it quaint, but it was Philon Tamdoli's guillotine. U.S. Capitol Police arrested him recently after initially approaching him for parking in a permit-only spot by the Library of Congress. An affidavit says officers spotted the guillotine and approached Lee, who was sitting on the side of a platform attached to the truck. He had a 10-foot-tall guillotine in the truck bed. Lee then told officers, quote, he wasn't there for any specific reason and didn't have any issues with specific members of Congress. When asked by an officer if the guillotine was fully operational, Lee said, quote, yeah, it's the real deal, man. Capitol Police say an officer tapped on the blade section of the guillotine and confirmed that it was metal sharpened at an angle. Police charged Lee with a misdemeanor. They also said that investigators were going through the suspect's background to learn more about why he came to Washington, D.C. With the Speaker's Lobby, Chad Pergram, Fox News.
8: Donald Trump's America.
9: Energy Secretary Chris Wright traveled to Caracas to sign new development deals with Venezuela's interim president, Delcy Rodriguez.
10: The catalyst for transforming Venezuela is energy.
9: Wright says companies like Chevron will invest billions of dollars and create thousands of jobs to reestablish Venezuela's oil economy.
10: The mission is to bring peace, freedom, opportunity, and prosperity to the people of Venezuela.
9: President Trump says his administration is getting along great with Rodriguez, suggesting fresh elections in the country are not imminent.
11: I just don't think they're ready yet. You know, it's very new. We took them out of a dictatorship.
9: Rodriguez, who was the country's vice president, has been acting president since a U.S. Special Forces raid captured former leader Nicolas Maduro in January. At the White House, Jared Halpern, Fox News.
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13: In an election year, lots of people ask which polls I trust. So let me share some basic guidelines. Arguably most important, look for polls that use probability-based or random sampling. That gives the best chance the results reflect the broader population, whether the sample is an all-adult sample or a registered voter list, and whether interviewing is by phone, online, or by mail, or a combination of those, you want a random sample. You should easily be able to find that information. If you can't, don't trust the results. That's how important transparency is. Transparency also applies to the dates the survey was conducted, how many people were interviewed, the margin of error, what questions were asked, and who paid for the research. Check that it's nonpartisan and also not a campaign poll. All those things matter. Even then, not all polls are equal. I'm Dana Blanton, and that's your Poll Parade.

0: Filling in for Guy Benson, it's Rich Zeoli.
1: It's a busy day. Breaking news here on the Guy Benson Show. Obviously, if you're just joining us, you probably know by now, Lindsay Clancy murder trial, mistrial. It is a mistrial. She murdered her three kids, and it's a mistrial, and now the question is, will the Commonwealth of Massachusetts try her again? I certainly hope that they do. Let's find out what Liz Peek thinks, Fox News contributor and columnist for FoxNews.com. Liz, first and foremost, do you hope that they retry the case?
2: Well, I think so, because it's inconceivable to me that this heinous event will have no repercussions whatsoever, that Lindsay Clancy goes back to, what, her old life? I mean, goes back to walking around as a completely free and exonerated person? I mean, this is unacceptable. I think it's unacceptable to most people.
1: Yeah, now I guess devil's advocate would be if the defense, or if the case happens again and they lose, does that vindicate Lindsay Clancy? I don't know. I mean, that's probably one of the questions that they're wrestling with, right? Which is, if it was 11-1, do they think that they can sway the jury in a different direction next time?
2: I wonder if the passage of time will cool the emotional support for this woman. I would hope maybe that it does. But I also wonder whether the prosecution might seek some reduced charges as opposed to first-degree murder.
1: Yeah.
2: You know, did he
1: Definitely.
2: Overreach? I think that's a possibility because inevitably the defense was going to go to this postpartum depression thing, thereby generating a lot of support from a lot of women who have had experience, not of this magnitude perhaps, but, you know, had some experience with, depression after giving birth. But I think, you know, I do believe we live in a period, an era where people are almost never held accountable for anything. They're not held accountable for things they said 5 years earlier. They're not held accountable for completely heinous opinions and bigotry and all kinds of things because they say I'm sorry or they take down a tweet or something. Obviously, this is much graver, but it's a little bit the same, right? It's like, okay, well, golly, she was feeling sorry for herself and sorry about a lot of things. And so she went and strangled her three children. I just don't buy that. I'm sorry. And plus, by the way, this whole idea that voices were talking to her, experts have said, look, she did look, it, to her credit, she went out looking for treatment. She went to the ER. She did complain about being very severely depressed. She never mentioned voices. I mean, this is like all of a sudden in one day, the voice that told her to do this. It seems a little far-fetched to me, but I don't know. I don't know. The jury doesn't know. But again, it seems to me she has got to pay some penalty for this horrible, horrible thing she did.
1: Liz, what do you make of all these? I mean, I think they're crazy, but these women wearing pink who are cheering for her. She's going into the courthouse and they're out there with their signs. And I mean, I just can't comprehend how somebody could root for her. I mean, the only thing you should root for here is justice and that the jury gets it right. I don't get it, but this has become a cause celeb. It's also been something that's been linked to feminism in a way that, you know, if you don't support Lindsay Clancy, you're a toxic masculinity. You don't support women. I mean, it's gone off the deep end in that sense.
2: I think a lot of these issues, a lot of these protests go off the deep end, right? Let's talk about the abortion debate. I have a lot of friends who support the right to choose. Okay, that's great. But then when New York passes a law saying that you can basically abort a baby up till 9 months, all my friends said, oh, no, they didn't do that. Yes, they did. And you don't even have to have a doctor sign on. People were cheering that. It seems to me someone who aborts a baby at 8 months or whatever is equally monstrous. I mean, again, there is people have adopted the idea that women should be able to do absolutely anything they want with children. And, you know, I have to say, the Free Press took this on today, and they were sort of saying, well, you know,
1: yes,
2: maybe postpartum depression goes till you're 15 years old. I mean, the kid's 15 years old, and when does it end? I just don't buy it. I don't think this is acceptable. But by the way, neither is murdering the CEO of United Health in cold blood. That guy also, it should not be celebrated. This is preposterous in our country right now. We are celebrating acts of violence in pursuit of some mythical, I don't know what, revenge against the world or something. I do think a lot of these women, you know, are just kind of sick in the head. I really don't think they're very healthy, well-adjusted people. If you can really feel celebratory or massively supportive of a woman who kills her three kids, I feel sorry for you.
1: Liz Peek, I agree with you. I mean, I was reading that Free Press article today, and she brings up Canada and their infanticide laws, and that's just insane.
2: Yeah. Yeah.
1: And then the idea that that could come to the United States. I could absolutely see that coming to the United States. You know, if a woman murders her baby.
2: You're not held accountable if you kill a kid in the first year of, yeah. I mean, I find that so morally repugnant that, it just makes me want to cry. But this whole event has made me want to cry because there is nothing good that happened here. There is no women's liberation. Women did not get liberated to go and slaughter their own children. That just is not the case.
1: And yet it has become a situation where this lone juror, who's most likely a man based on what the defense attorney said, this guy is going to be doxxed. They're going to want to kill this guy. I mean, I think he's brave. I mean, I applaud him, but you know, if it hasn't happened already, they're going to be, and Kevin Reddington basically already kind of doxxed the guy. They're going to be going after this guy and saying toxic masculinity. They're going to want him dead.
2: Yeah.
1: I mean, he's going to need like his own police force to protect him.
2: Yeah, I am surprised that the prosecution allowed a jury that was so heavily female, because surely they must have foreseen that if there was going to be a sympathy vote here, it was going to come from women, mostly. And so I think there were 9 women and 6 men. That's not a balanced jury, in my view, particularly in a case of this sort. And you're right, this lone holdout, and frankly, good for him for standing his ground and not being rolled over, because I think most, you know, very often on these juries, someone just gets basically talked down. And this guy refused to budge. He had conviction that murder is murder, I suppose. We'll hear from him later, I presume. But, you know, I think if I had been on this jury and listened to all this testimony, and I think a lot of us had read most of this stuff, I would want some punishment. Again, I think maybe a lesser charge would have been a better plan, but maybe that's what they'll come back with.
1: You know, I think you're right on that point. And it's something I also heard Jonathan Turley say earlier today and Paul Morrow say earlier today. I think you're right, in that sense. But, you know, you just made a really good point too, which is that it's heartbreaking and sickening watching this trial. And we're going to have to do it all over again, presumably.
2: Yeah.
1: And, you know, you said maybe the emotion will be out of it. I just don't know if that's possible given the time in which we live right now, because when women are making TikTok videos, when they're talking about murdering their kids in support of Lindsey Clancy, right? I mean, like, how does that not just make your blood boil, right? So the emotions are definitely going to continue running high, I think.
2: Except I think the attention span of Americans, and particularly people of this sort who protest, they jump from one protest to another.
1: True.
2: With alacrity. You know, today it's Palestine, tomorrow it's Lindsey Clancy, who knows what comes next. My guess is that people will move on. We don't have a very long attention span. Something else will catch the public eye. And my guess is the next time round, there will not be so many people. But by the way, what's up with jurors wearing pink? I mean, coming into the courtroom, basically acknowledging or announcing their views on this. I think that is so profoundly wrong. And I'm surprised a little bit that the judge did not maybe at that point say, well, you know, you already have made up your opinion, your mind on this case. Maybe you should step down and an alternate juror should step in, because I thought that was pretty bad.
1: Yeah, and that was three. We were talking about three jurors here wearing pink over the course of 2 days. I agree with you. If nothing else, the judge should have pulled those jurors in and polled them and said, are you wearing this in support of Lindsey Clancy? Which brings us to a broader point. That jury should have been sequestered. They never should have been able to see all those people outside the courthouse.
2: Yeah.
1: Because

0: Hey, it's John Kincaid. 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
1: Fans was delighted because they expected to play on their sympathies. They expected to look. I don't know how many of those women on the jury have had children. Maybe some of them did experience depression in the aftermath. I never did, so I think maybe I'm lucky on that score. But again, anyone who's had children and doesn't relish their existence, I don't know. I just can't deal with that at all.
2: Yeah, the point though you made about the attention span, I think you're right. That is what my hope is as well. Because you see these people on the left, you know, they'll be trading in their pink shirts that they wore for Lindsay to get their Ayatollah flags by Tuesday. You know what I mean? So that cause du jour will be there for them.
1: Without a doubt. You know, they'll be rallying around some teacher somewhere who feels like they've been canceled or who knows what. I mean, look, everyone, it just seems like there's so much anger and it's so, in a way, it's so impersonal because most of these people don't know this woman. I imagine a lot of the people who are protesting have never had kids. What do they have in common with Lindsay Clancy? They're female. Well, good. That's great. But, you know, have some perspective. And the perspective is not, once again, that she was just in an unfortunate plan. I mean, she planned this out. She planned it out. And yes, she had trouble with mental instability. I think there's no question about that. But it certainly seemed like she was pretty cool and calm and collected. And by the way, has she ever said anything remorseful or she sits there stone-faced day after day? I think that's part of my problem. She doesn't even look like this has bothered her very much, which, I don't know. I'm sure that's not the case, but it sure looks that way.
2: Yeah, it's really amazing that we're in this moment right now where a woman who murders her 3 kids could divide America on what should happen to her. Like that to me just says a lot about our society and the fact that the outrage mob can change the conversation. And also too that there's such little regard for life. There's such little regard for human life.
1: That is the worst part of all of this. And again, going back to the infanticide law, oh my God. But also, let's not forget Luigi Mangione. I mean, here's a guy who shot a guy in cold blood, killed a father of 2, apparently a very good guy, and people are literally thinking he's a hero. So talk about a disregard for life. This isn't a male-female thing. There is no mitigating circumstance in the situation with Luigi Mangione. He's just a bad guy who decided that he was going to do this. And I'm afraid an awful lot of it, those kinds of actions and trying to kill President Trump or whatever, maybe ideological, but also very much driven by the ambition to be a big guy on social media, you know, make TikTok videos about yourself, et cetera, et cetera. It's disgusting. It is truly disgusting. The moral depravity of some of these people, you know, you can't imagine it. Maybe Lindsay Clancy had severe depression, severe enough that she was just sort of out of her mind with unhappiness and did this terrible thing. What's the excuse for Luigi Mangione? There isn't any. Or a lot of the other people who are in cold blood murdering people these days. And what do we have? We have the mayor of New York City apologizing to the family of the murderers and the criminals, not the victims. I mean, honestly, things are so upside down and backwards right now. It is just sort of, it takes your breath away.
2: Liz Peek, I always appreciate talking with you. I really do. And I appreciate your passion on this. So thanks for joining us today and have a great Labor Day weekend.

0: Thanks. You too. Thanks for having me. Take care.
1: Take care. And we'll be back on the Guy Benson Show covering all this breaking news for you. Don't go away.
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14: It does not surprise me one bit that you've hit a ball out of Wrigley or that you've played golf with those guys, because how you swing it even at your age is very impressive.
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So, obviously, this is a huge, massive story. Lindsey Clancy, this case, it has been all over television day after day, and it's going to be another big story when it comes back. The key, though, is I think over this weekend, it's very possible we may hear from some of these jurors. So if you were thinking to yourself, well, now it's gonna quiet down, I don't think so. I don't think so. And Kevin Reddington is acting like a mob boss up there, going off about the lone juror and saying, I hope he can sleep at night. Just railing against this guy. This guy has a right to believe that Lindsey Clancy's guilty. It's outrageous that the defense attorney is calling this guy out like that. He had his chance to appeal. The appeal was denied. He went to the state Supreme Court. They denied his appeal. They said, no, we're not kicking this juror off. He has a right to have a different opinion than the other 11 on the jury. And you would hope that if it was you who was charged with a crime and somebody thought you were not guilty, that one lone juror would hold out. But in this case, because he wants the jury to find Lindsey Clancy not guilty by reason of insanity, and one juror thinks she's guilty, he's just railing against this guy. Like, how dare he believe she's guilty? Because she's guilty. That's why. And he saw the evidence, and he heard it all, and he believes that she's guilty. And that's his right as a juror. I can't wait to hear from this guy. But if I were him, I don't know if I'd say anything. Knowing the way this country is, knowing the way that the people, and you know who I'm talking about here, would come after this guy, if I were him, I'd keep my mouth shut. I would keep my mouth shut, but I bet you he'll be doxxed. They'll probably know his identity before the day's over. Maybe before the show's over. That is a terrible thing. A terrible thing. Because this man did his job under the Constitution to be a juror. And the idea that you just have to give in to the mob. Well, if the mob says 11 say she's not guilty, therefore you got to jump on board too. That's insane. That's absurd. Our jury system cannot operate that way. Our criminal justice system would fall apart. People would be found guilty when they're not. So that's insane. But if I were him, I would move. I'd change my name. I'd get the hell out of there because you know what the woke mob's going to do. You know that. And it's a scary time to be right now, but I imagine we'll hear from a lot of these people as the day goes on and through the weekend too. So if you're hoping for a quiet weekend, you're probably not going to get it, but we'll see. All right, coming up, we got to talk jobs. There's great numbers on that. There's a whole lot to talk about. It's the Guy Benson Show. Don't go away.

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6: Reaches impasse. I'm Roxanne Evans, Fox News. The judge in the Massachusetts trial declared a mistrial today after the jury failed again to reach a verdict in Lindsey Clancy's court case for strangling her three young children to death, something she admitted. Fox's Brian Yenis outside the courthouse in Plymouth.
7: After 40 hours of deliberations over 6.5 days, this jury delivered a final note saying that with a heavy heart, they could not reach a unanimous decision as to whether Lindsey Clancy was criminally responsible for killing her three children. Clancy's attorney, Kevin Reddington, filed an emergency appeal to the state's Supreme Judicial Court to try to stop today's mistrial declaration. It was denied. Reddington claimed the judge should have investigated and replaced a lone male juror who Reddington says was identified in a jury note as someone who had doubt but refused to follow the law on reasonable doubt. Reddington said the jury was split 11-1 in favor of acquitting Clancy.
6: Prosecutors must decide whether to try Clancy again, dismiss the charges, or try to reach a plea deal. Meantime, she remains in a psychiatric hospital. A watchdog report alleges President Trump's former labor secretary drank on the job, misused funds, and oversaw a toxic work environment.
8: A report from the Labor Department's Office of Inspector General alleges former labor secretary Lori Chavez Dreamer engaged in an inappropriate relationship with a member of her security detail and repeatedly directed staff to perform personal tasks on government time. It also accuses her of inappropriately combining personal and official travel, of violating the department's alcohol policies, and failing to report gifts. The report cites more than 500 documents, images, and videos, and includes interviews with dozens of current and former department staffers. Kristen Goodwin, Fox News.
6: She resigned in April amid misconduct allegations. 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
6: The U.S. announces more sanctions as it keeps up economic pressure on Iran.
12: The U.S. Treasury accuses a Turkish financial institution of knowingly offering banking services to Iranian financial entities, including those already under U.S. sanctions, specifically enabling Iran to transfer oil revenues from China to Turkey, allowing them to then be converted to cash and gold. The new sanctions on Golden Global Investment Bank are part of Operation Economic Outcast, aiming to sever Iran's financial lifelines. But the Trump administration has faced questions on how much pressure there can be if sanctions don't apply to key U.S. trading partners, China and India. Last week, the U.S. targeted the operations of an Egyptian bank in the United Arab Emirates, but stopped short of sanctions. Lisa Brady, Fox News.
6: Despite rising gas and flight prices, Americans are pushing ahead with their Labor Day weekend plans.
13: With ongoing conflicts in the Middle East driving up the price of jet fuel, AAA says travelers are paying about 2% more for airfare over the Labor Day holiday weekend than they did this time last year, but nearly 20% more for top destinations, such as Seattle and Orlando. Through Monday, the TSA expects to screen 10.1 million passengers, just short of last year's busier-than-usual Labor Day weekend, which reached nearly 10.4 million. If you're driving, you can expect to pay about 94 cents more per gallon than you would have the Friday before Labor Day last year.
6: That was Fox's Jonathan Sari in Atlanta. And in New York, police shot and killed a man who spent nearly an hour walking on the cables of the Brooklyn Bridge, refusing repeated orders to drop a knife and come down. Police say the man told officers he wanted them to kill him. Then, as an officer approached, police say the man suddenly rushed at him and they opened fire. I'm Roxanne Evans, and this is Fox News.
10: Securing America.
14: The U.S. Army now needs a new secretary, as former Secretary Dan Driscoll's last day on the job was Wednesday. However, there appears to be more questions than answers about why he stepped down after only about 18 months on the job. In a post on X, Driscoll wrote, serving in the role has been the honor of a lifetime, adding he had the privilege to, quote, modernize and accelerate how the Army mans, trains, and equips the most lethal fighting force on the face of the earth. We could not have made the progress we did without the support of Secretary Hegseth. However, there have been reports that conflict with War Secretary Pete Hegseth may have led to Driscoll's departure. Several military leaders have either resigned or been fired since the Trump administration took office, including Army Chief of Staff General Randy George, who retired just after the war in Iran began, and Europe and Africa Commander General Chris Donahue, who stepped down in July. Kevin Yuretsky, Fox News.
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16: 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Filling in for Guy Benson, here's Rich Zeoli.
17: It's a busy day today with breaking news all over the place, and I am just grateful that you are with us today. We'll continue to keep you updated throughout the show today, but obviously if you're just joining us, first hour of the show, we did a lot on Lindsey Clancy mistrial declared. That is the big, big news today, and I'm grateful that you're here. We had some great experts on it. But now we're going to shift gears a little bit and talk about the economy, the government, jobs, and some Act Blue people who need to be punished for their actions. So here to talk about it is the chairman of the Committee on House Administration, Chairman Brian Steil. He was first elected in 2018. He represents Wisconsin's first congressional district in the U.S. House of Representatives. Chairman, thanks for making time today. I appreciate it.
18: Thanks for having me on.
17: So talk to me about the investigation into Act Blue here. So you guys are looking into how they've made some illegal campaign contributions, correct?
19: Well, this is a three-year-long investigation to determine, does Act Blue have the proper fraud protection programs in place to make sure foreign money is not entering U.S. election systems via the online fundraising platform Act Blue. In many ways, our campaign finance laws have not been updated for the digital era. And what I am concerned about is that Act Blue took advantage of that, had lax fraud protocols in place, and our investigation continues to show that they have not taken it seriously. The bottom line principle is that U.S. elections should be for U.S. citizens only, and it appears that Act Blue is failing to step up to the plate to prevent foreign funds from coming into U.S. elections.
17: So Kimberly Peter Allen, or Peeler Allen, a board member of the Act Blue Democratic Fundraising Organization, according to Fox News, invoked her Fifth Amendment right not to incriminate herself while testifying during a House probe. And what do you do then if these people are not going to cooperate?
19: Well, all options are on the table. We have had a number of individuals who have come in and refused to provide testimony invoking their Fifth Amendment privilege. Obviously, they have a right to do that. But at the same time, I'm of the belief the American people deserve to know exactly what is taking place. Someone in the Act Blue inner circle is speaking to the press, in particular the New York Times, who broke this story wide open 2 years into my investigation. And they have reported that they have allegedly misled Congress. That is a serious offense. We are working to get to the truth, get to the bottom of this, and we're going to continue to ask questions until we get the answers. Separate of that investigation or the investigation, I'm of the belief that we need to dramatically update our campaign finance laws. I'll give you an easy example of that. Under current law and under current systems, the name on the credit card does not need to match the name of the donor. To me, that's just nuts. So an individual can make a donation in the name of someone else. Obviously, that's illegal, but in many ways, there's no step in the system to prevent that from happening, to prevent that type of identity theft and fraud from occurring in our campaign finance system. That's just unacceptable to me.
17: Brian Stile is with me. He is the chairman of the House committee that launched this investigation. By the way, I applaud you for doing so. I think it's incredibly important. Is it true that Act Blue has raised about $20 billion since its inception?
19: Yeah, it's actually pretty unbelievable how successful they have been at funneling money into Democratic campaigns and Democratic causes. Billions of dollars flow through Act Blue every year, $20 billion since its inception. It's all the more reason that it's absolutely imperative that we examine exactly what is taking place at Act Blue to prevent, in particular, not only all illegal contributions, but in particular, foreign funds from entering the system. And by all accounts, Act Blue does not have the fraud protection protocols in place to prevent that from occurring.
17: Now, are you concerned when you talk about foreign money coming in vis-a-vis Act Blue? Are you concerned? Have you seen any evidence that maybe, say, China, for example, is trying to influence our elections by putting money in?
19: Well, we know broadly that our adversaries, such as China, are interested in impacting the U.S. election system. So we know that is the premise. Then the question becomes exactly who is engaged in attempting to flow funds illegally into the system. We have proven certain funds have entered into campaigns across the country through the Democratic online fundraising platform Act Blue. And part of our investigation is to get to the bottom of exactly who is behind this flow of funds and exactly what their purpose is. Separate of that, I still believe we need to update our campaign finance laws to prevent this from happening in the first place.
17: Well, I agree with you, but you know, we hear a lot of names about big money donor. I mean, $20 billion is a ton of cash. So in order for them to raise that kind of money, I mean, you've got to get the titans of the Democrat fundraising machine behind you. I would imagine the Soroses and everybody else. Have you connected the dots and all that?
19: Yeah, there is a ton of work that's been going into this to identify exactly who is behind this and what is taking place. But part of this is the protocols that are at Act Blue, kind of the campaign finance to make sure that this fraud is not occurring, is not set up. They've taken a very lax approach to fraud writ large. So that makes them susceptible. Once the fraud is in, once the money is in, it's actually very difficult to track where it came from because the system is set up such that if an individual engages, for example, in identity theft, often called smurfing, in the campaign finance side, it's actually very difficult to track the origins of those funds inside the system that they created. That's part of the challenge of the system and one of the reasons that we're engaged in this investigation.
17: And just so people understand, it's illegal for foreigners to give money to U.S. campaigns, correct?
19: Yeah, the law is very clear. Foreign nationals are not allowed to make donations into U.S. political campaigns at the federal level, period, full stop. The question then becomes is, what does the enforcement mechanism look like and how do we prevent that from occurring? It's almost like saying the speed limit on the interstate, you know, is 70 miles an hour. Well, tell me, is there a sheriff actually enforcing that speed limit? We need the sheriff enforcing the campaign finance contribution laws to make sure that foreigners are not making contributions into U.S. campaigns. We know it's occurred. We know they lack the protocols in place. This is kind of an all of the above investigation into exactly what is taking place at ActBlue.
17: Let's switch gears if we could. Chairman Brian Stiles with me. He represents Wisconsin's 1st Congressional District in the House. Talk to me about the Democrat Socialists of America, this takeover that's happening right now. Do you have any Democrat colleagues who are sane? Are there any left?
19: Well, this is not your grandfather's Democratic Party anymore. In the small handful of Democrats who do represent that part of the party are now becoming beholden to the new rising influence in the Democratic Party, which is the Democratic Socialists of America. Effectively, the Democratic Party has been hijacked by socialists, by activists, and by radicals. And if individuals don't succumb to that pressure, they get pushed out of the way. And we've seen that time and again in primaries across the country. And so we brought to the floor of the House a resolution this week to say, do you oppose and reject socialism? Do you reject the platform of the Democratic Socialists of America? And 192 Democrats voted against that because they are beholden to the radical leftists inside the party.
17: There are a lot of people are concerned that the Democrat Socialists, as they try to take over now, as they head into general elections, they're going to try to moderate. I mean, we kind of see that with Alexandria Ocasio-Cortez, this effort to kind of remake her into some sort of a moderate. Give us the kind of 30-foot view of how everything's looking heading into midterms. Are you going to the Republican midterm convention next week?
19: Yeah, I'll be in Dallas next week. I'm currently just stepped out of the Walworth County Fair in Wisconsin and southeast corner of the state.
17: That sounds fun.
19: Yeah, I'd rather be in Wisconsin any day, I'll tell you that. And especially in August and September, we have weather.
17: Listen, I love your cheese curds. I got to say, when I was at the RNC, loved them. I ate them every day.
19: Well, Wisconsin has the best cheese and the best beer. I'll take ours against anybody's in the country.
17: Fair enough.
19: But the Democratic Party has just continued to radicalize. And the contrast that we will be showing at the convention in Dallas and the contrast that we're showing to the American people is incredibly stark. The Democratic Socialists of America, their platform is incredibly clear. They don't want borders. They want amnesty for every illegal immigrant in the United States of America. And of course, that means every illegal immigrant in the United States of America would become eligible to vote, which is, of course, the Democratic plan. They want non-citizens voting in U.S. elections, and they make that clear in the DSA platform. And that's what is so important that the American people understand is, and the reason that we brought the resolution to the floor was to show that 192 Democrats support this radical agenda of the Democratic Party, and it's the Republicans that bring the common sense conservative reforms that are needed to get the country back on track.
17: What do you hope to accomplish at the convention next week? I know the president's going to be there, the vice president's going to be there. Is it kind of like a rally the troops moment? What's the agenda?
19: I think it's to force the corporate legacy media to focus on two things. What we've already accomplished, things like the securing of the U.S.-Mexico border and getting illegal immigration at the U.S.-Mexico border effectively to zero, something almost nobody thought was possible before President Trump came back in on his second term. To highlight, for example, the tax reforms and the tax relief that we have provided to hardworking families. For example, no tax on Social Security, no tax on overtime, no tax on tips, but also to double down and to show the contrast between how crazy the Democratic Party continues to be with, for example, boys and girls sports or their interest in raising taxes, their goal to abolish effectively the border and make every illegal alien in the United States of America, a citizen of the United States, eligible to vote. And so forcing the corporate legacy media to examine that as we come up to 8 weeks to the election and the American public starts to tune in, paying attention on the importance of this upcoming primary is going to be absolutely essential.
17: Last question before I let you go, Chairman, which is that the jobs report today, 162,000 new jobs. That's great news. I'm not seeing it a lot of places, though, which is, again, one of the obstacles as you bring up the mainstream corporate media.
19: Yeah, no, exactly. It's about highlighting the success we've had. And I'd also note that these jobs that are being created in the private sector. We saw time and again where Democratic presidents would come in, would tout jobs numbers, only when you peel back the onion to recognize that massive hiring had occurred in the government. What's good about being a conservative is you support the private sector jobs that grow our economy, and that is exactly what we see in this jobs report.
17: Chairman Brian Steil, thanks so much. I'll let you get back to the fair, and have a great weekend.
19: Thanks for having me on.
17: You bet. More to come on the Guy Benson Show. It's me, Rich Zeoli, in for Guy on this busy Friday before Labor Day weekend, which normally would be a very slow day. We'd be talking about your favorite foods at the state fair, but not today, not now, no way. All right, we'll be right back.
16: In the swamp, not of the swamp, Guy Benson.
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25: This is House Call for Health. Spending a certain amount of time on social media every day can increase the risk of depression. That's a suggestion from a new study published in the journal NPJ Mental Health Research after researchers looked at data from more than 180,000 people ages 18 to 70 gathered between the years 2014 and 2024. The study found depression rates rose over the decade when participants reached at least 2.5 hours of daily social media use. Researchers also found for each extra hour of screen time per day, participants had about a 17% higher chance of self-reporting depression. Senior researcher Hans Breiter, a professor at the University of Cincinnati, calls social media harmful for individuals across the lifespan, adding, "We should not subject ourselves to a product using addiction science to optimize our viewing time." A co-author noting that what began as a social outlet with people you knew now has more to do with content from strangers. For more health news, go to foxnewshealth.com. House Call for Health, I'm Lisa Brady, Fox News.
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27: In Salisbury, Massachusetts, there's the Guinea Pig Sanctuary.
0: They care for up to 400 rescued guinea pigs every day. Kimmy Smotherman's the director. So why do so many people surrender them?
1: The biggest problem right now is people aren't learning about guinea pigs before they get guinea pigs.
0: They're not the easiest creatures to take care of. They should be adopted in pairs because they're sociable and they like to stretch their little legs.
1: They need to be out of their cage. They're not leave us in the cage, just throw food at us.
0: Kimmy says each creature is unique.
1: We have some that bite. We have some that are very stubborn. We have some that are just like, don't touch me. And we have, you know, the guys, the fatter guys, and they're like, come over here and hold me. But each one of them's different.
0: The sanctuary even has emotional support guinea pigs. Head to guineapigsanctuary.org to find out more. Tech Pause, Jill Nato, Fox News.
2: Military Matters.
3: U.S. military recruitment is up. In 2025, the U.S. saw the highest military recruiting numbers in 15 years across five branches, Army, Navy, Marine Corps, Air Force, and Space Force. That momentum is continuing into 2026. So far, every branch has exceeded its recruitment goals through at least April of this year. In fact, the U.S. Army says it has already met its 2026 recruiting goals 4 months early, with more than 61,500 future soldiers signing contracts. 21-year-old Jessica Sigchi from New York signed up for the Army.
4: I'm the youngest sibling out of nine siblings and first one to graduate college recently, first one to join the Army, and eventually first one to join NYPD.
3: Army Lieutenant Colonel Oliver Karp leads recruitment in New York City.
5: The Army is going to give you financial benefits that aren't available to the general public. They're going to do everything they can to support you from the time you enter until the time that you retire.
3: With Military Matters, Brian Yenis, Fox News.

0: You know, the question around what Christine, producer Christine, does after the show is something that always hangs in our minds. Hearing the, I don't know if you were able to hear, there's a promo for George Bush talking about President Bush about 9/11. 9/11's next week, obviously. And Cookie, you mentioned how after the show today, you're going to be watching the 9/11 documentary on Netflix. Is that right?
1: That's correct.
0: I didn't even know there was one, to be honest with you.
1: Yes, I think it's something, I haven't watched it yet. It's something about the younger generation. So I'm intrigued. I had said to you, I said, Rich, all I want to do is go home, order some takeout, and watch a 9/11 documentary. And I told my husband that, and he said, boy, you sure know how to live on a Friday night.
0: Listen, there's nothing better in my mind. Take out, watch a movie, and don't go anywhere and don't deal with anybody. That's a fantastic Friday night. What are you talking about?
1: I know. Is that what happened? I mean, I hit 45, and even when my friends say, oh, do you want to come over? Do you want to do something? It's like, nope. No, I don't. No, mm-hmm. I don't. What happens?
0: Yeah. It's called middle age.
1: I also want to go to the beach tomorrow, and I know, oh my God, I'm such an old person. I know you got to get on the road, you know, early in New Jersey if you want to get to the beach. So I want to get up, you know, go to the gym. I don't know who I am. I want the old Cookie back.
0: Nah, the new Cookie, new and improved, Cookie 2.0. now you're going to, you watch this trial every day. You're going to miss the, what was it, the court reporter or the court jester? What's her name?
1: Oh,
0: who's the woman?
1: The court clerk. Good morning, Your Honor. That one.
0: That one, yeah.
1: I love her. When she's like, good morning, Your Honor. In the Commonwealth of Massachusetts versus Lindsay Clancy, defended by Kevin Reddington. She just has such a way about her. And I just love the accent. I really do.
0: Yeah, considering that, it's a pretty depressing trial, but she was uplift. Every day she was happy and in a great mood. Like, you know, good morning, Your Honor.
1: Good morning,
0: every
1: Your
0: day,
1: Honor.
0: Yeah.
1: We'll probably hear that again, I assume. Because it would be in the same court, correct?
0: I would. Well, they could ask for a change of venue. That's certainly possible. I don't know why they would.
1: What does a change of venue truly do?
0: In this day and age with media, nothing. I mean, in the old days, you'd change venue, you'd go to a place and nobody would know what you were talking about because, but now with social media, where are you going to go? The moon? Like, who doesn't know about this case?
1: Well, be honest, I think a lot of people didn't know about this case before 5 weeks ago.
0: No, I agree with you that. But as of right now, at this moment,
1: everybody. That's all everybody is talking about.
0: Right. So changing venue would be to try to get 12 jurors who don't really feel passionately about this because they don't live there. Well, they're not neighbors with the person. That's not their community. That's kind of the old idea. But everybody's passionate about this case, so it doesn't matter where you move, if you move venue. I don't think it would change anything.
1: I agree with you, and I think it's going to be even harder to find a jury the next go around after so much hoopla. But listen, this has happened before, and people will get through it. Like, look what happened with Karen Reed.
0: Mm-hmm.
1: It's the same thing. What is going on in New Jersey, in Massachusetts? What's up in the water up there?
0: Something in the water. It's the lobster rolls, I think. I think all the lobster that they're eating is the lobster. No, because that would be, Maine would really be affected by that if that was the case. I don't know. It's right. Karen Reed was Massachusetts. I forgot that.
1: Yeah, and there's Karen Reed, this one. There's another one coming up, I believe, about in Canton, about a cop that murdered his, you know, side piece girlfriend.
0: Oh yeah, I saw that one too. Yeah.
1: So yeah, I just you know, my husband's from Massachusetts, right outside of Boston. His whole family's up there. I best stay in New Jersey for a while.
0: Probably smart. By the way, Jonathan Turley, I don't know if we can get him on the show. He's pretty busy, but he is just tearing Kevin Reddington apart on social media right now on Twitter.
1: Oh, he's been tearing Big Red apart for a while now, and I don't appreciate it.
0: He wrote, Reddington's attack on the holdout juror in front of the courthouse was, in my view, an outrageous and reckless moment. It would warrant a response from the judge about soaking the rage against this one juror. Reddington insisted that it is not a time for gloating and then declared how he crushed the district attorney. I would not be surprised if the district attorney Cruz sends a letter to Judge Sullivan on the attack of Reddington on this holdout juror. The fact is that his name is likely to be discovered eventually, and Reddington just fueled the rage with rhetoric about stealing the case and denying justice for some unknown reason. The reason is that the juror was not convinced by the defense. It was a breathtaking lack of judgment and restraint from the defense counsel. In my view, it would warrant a communication from the court. In a nation of rage addicts, Reddington just supplied a villain for cathartic fury.
1: Can you explain the end? I don't understand what that
0: means. Cathartic, like, it feels good. You know what I mean? You break something. And because it feels good.
1: Yeah. I've done that many a time.
0: Have you ever you've heard of rage rooms, right? Where you can pay to smash things?
1: I would love to do that.
0: Yeah. I think you should bring it to the Jersey Shore Boardwalk. Just smash, you know?
1: Well, I don't understand why people are coming down so hard on Big Red. He's just trying to defend his client and he's doing everything he can.
0: Be honest, if I were charged, I'd hire him. I mean, I'm just saying, I may not like the guy, but I'd hire him. You don't have to like your attorney, you just got to make sure he wins. All right, more to come on the Guy Benson Show. Don't go away.
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3: Deborah Valentine. A judge Friday declaring a mistrial in the Lindsey Clancy triple murder trial after jurors deadlocked. Fox's Brian Yenis reports.
4: The state Supreme Court denied a defense emergency appeal to stop the mistrial. Clancy's attorney Kevin Reddington argued the judge should have replaced a lone holdout juror who had doubt but refused to follow the law on reasonable doubt.
3: A status conference is planned for September 29th. Clancy remains at a state medical and psychiatric hospital. A surprising 162,000 jobs added to U.S. payrolls for August, according to the U.S. Labor Department. Fox's Peter Ducey has more from the White House.
5: A stronger economy could be a plus for Republican midterm candidates. The Iran conflict, TBD.
3: Unemployment remains steady at 4.1%. Revisions added 55,000 jobs to June and July payrolls. 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
7: Hyundai has been teasing a new body-on-frame platform for a new lineup of pickups and SUVs, with the automaker now saying the company may export those vehicles made in America to markets around the world as part of Hyundai's multi-billion-dollar investment in the U.S. and 35% growth plan by 2030. Hyundai previewed its new Boulder Concept SUV at this year's New York International Auto Show, packing a stout body-on-frame architecture, aggressive approach, exposed tow hooks, and 37-inch mud terrain tires with a full-size spare mounted in the back, calling it a four-wheeled love letter to a dynamic off-road way of life, built to celebrate the freedom of adventure. No mention of pricing or of possible powertrains, though Motor One reports that Hyundai's new American-made truck and SUV platform will likely accommodate pure electric, combustion, and hybrid options. That's Fox Wheels. I'm Jeff Manosto, Fox News.
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9: War Secretary Pete Hegseth recently hosted Australian Defense Minister Richard Marles at the Pentagon. The two defense leaders marked the 75th anniversary of the ANZUS Treaty, which had the U.S., Australia, and New Zealand cooperating on security and military matters during the Cold War. In a social media video, Hegseth commented on the continuing beneficial relationship between the two countries.
10: A reflection of a deepening partnership at a personal level between our administrations, between our countries, between our militaries, between our defense industrial bases.
9: Marles stated that the alliance is more important than ever.
11: We live in a world which is increasingly challenging, where the strategic threat is growing, it's not receding. The alliance that we have is as important and relevant today as it has ever been.
9: Both also praised the now five-year-old AUKUS security partnership between the U.S., Australia, and the U.K. Kevin Uresti, Fox News.
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12: It does not surprise me one bit that you've hit a ball out of Wrigley or that you've played golf with those guys, because how you swing it even at your age is very impressive.
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1: Thank you, Prevagen. We appreciate it very, very much. It is the Guy Benson Show. It's me, Rich Zeoli, with you today. Thanks for hanging out. Appreciate it very, very much. First hour of the show was all about the trial. 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But I want to mention something. So last night, I had to go to a wake for a friend of mine who passed away very unexpectedly. I make wine with these friends in New Jersey. I've been making wine with them for 25 years, probably 20 years. It's good, by the way. It's very good wine. It's not the garage Italian wine that you're thinking of. It's actually really good. So one of the guys passed away. So we went up there, my wife and I, to the wake in North Jersey. And we drove back and we went by Rutgers University. Rutgers is the State University of New Jersey. And I have a buddy of mine who was at the game. He was there, and we were teasing him because Rutgers, listen to this now, they paid. You ever wonder about waste in college or where your money goes in college or whether or not you should send your kids to college or your grandkids? Or they paid Rutgers $1.55 million to UMass to play them last night in their home opener. $1.5 million they paid, and then they got slaughtered. It was a humiliating loss by Rutgers. Rutgers got slaughtered by UMass after paying $1.55 million. And I just, as I heard that, I could not believe that that actually occurs. We're talking about the cost of college. We have people out there who don't know how they're going to pay for college. We throw money around, especially when it comes to college football. I mean, it's insane to me. And then for them to have a humiliating loss, which, I mean, obviously they can't control that, but it shows you how stupid a decision that is to turn around and go, oh, yeah, let's just throw $1 million at this. But it gets worse because when you look at the fact that since the Rutgers, this is one example now, joined the Big Ten, $500 million hole. That's $500 million gone. Money, $500 million gone. The local newspaper, NJ.com, doing an investigation into this. They said there was a $78 million shortfall at the university in fiscal year 2025. $78 million. This is the state school. I mean, this is the kind of stuff that needs to be investigated. We're having all these investigations about fraud out there. We're having all these conversations about holding people accountable for fraud. A $78 million shortfall in fiscal year 2025, adding up to a stunning $516 million hole since joining the prestigious Big Ten Conference in 2014. The eye-popping numbers have spread like wildfire across social media. You've had Clay Travis jump in and talk about this. Chuck Todd jump in and talk about this. And people are just turning around and going, how is this even possible? It's possible because colleges have become money laundering institutions. They really have. They become money laundering institutions. And now there's a whole thing where the latest now is this scam where you can leave college as an athlete, go play in the NFL, and then come back and play in college. And after this decision by this judge in Louisiana, they've ruled for the players, and now these players are going to be able to play. So Daquan Wright, Xavier Harris are cleared to return to college football after brief stints in the NFL. And this is the kind of thing that people are getting very, very upset about. 42 athletes from various different sports who have sued the NCAA in Louisiana to play a fifth and final season of college sports. So now they have an injunction on this. Governor Jeff Landry of Louisiana tweeted out, "The court has ruled in favor of the athletes. Again, they are not professional football players circling back after years in the NFL. They are college players who were told by the NCAA that they were done. So they took the only door that was open, only to watch the NCAA change the lock behind them. I am sure these athletes are relieved and anxious to get back in the game. Let's spot the ball." So a lot of people are angry about this. The governor got a replies from all over the place on this. But mainly people said that this is the kind of thing where if the colleges are going to be able to do this, and we're talking about the massive amounts of money that go to college football, maybe we should just deal with athletes who are not people that left college. Like maybe we should deal with people that are trying to play the game and they're amateurs. But that whole system now has blown apart. I mean, you realize that. And I have no problem with athletes making money on their image and likeness, no problem whatsoever. But between all the various gambling sites that are out there for this, do not kid yourself and think that college football is actually some sort of an amateur contest, because it's not. No way. And especially with this ruling right now, you have essentially now said that players can declare for the NFL draft, compete in the NFL preseason, and then return to college football. And then play college football. And obviously these guys are really, really good. So the schools have an incentive to want them. But I think it's if you leave, should the door be closed? That's it. And we all know, and this is the joke about this, we all know these guys are not going to actually learn anything. They're not going to get a degree. They're not going to actually understand something. And I looked at this from a variety of different angles, and it keeps coming down to the massive amount of money that is pumped into college sports, particularly college football, for example. And it seems to be never ending. Like the head coach at Rutgers, for example, that guy, if they were to fire him, he gets a $17 million payout. $17 million payout. Think about that for a second. $17 million to fire the guy. They're going to get rid of the guy. They got to pay him $17 million bucks. Pretty good money. But where does it all come from? Now you can say, well, the football program makes money. Okay, well then why, like for Rutgers, for example, why are they $500 million in the hole? And every college is raising their tuition and passing more costs onto parents every single day, it seems like, every single day. And you also have to have this conversation like, yeah, you know, if you're a college athlete, yes, I can understand why going to college works for you. I could definitely understand that. Because if you go, you can make a lot of money in your life. What about the people that go to college and just get a worthless art history degree? You know, I have a theory that a lot of what's fueling the Democrat Socialists of America right now is actually college for two fronts. Number one, it's the indoctrination of students in college by all these professors who are out there who are completely socialist in their thinking, and they love the philosophy of socialism, and they've never actually had a job outside of the classroom before. They've never actually worked in the private sector. They get these young, fertile minds in their classroom, and they start going on about how great socialism is. And they start trashing, like, when you start trashing capitalism in a school where you've got to spend $100,000 a year to go there, think about that for a second. You'll have these professors who get paid hundreds of thousands of dollars a year with football programs that bring in, you know, tens of millions of dollars for the university, and professors who trash capitalism, and if it wasn't for capitalism, nobody would be afford to send their kids there. And these colleges are not open to everybody. They're not open. It's not like you can just go and you can just jump in. I have friends who they're trying to send their daughter to Princeton. So they've had to hire a college advisor who can help them with the entire process of all this. And the other problem that I think is that so many people are graduating college, hundreds of thousands of dollars in debt. And unless you can get a gig with the NFL, I mean, which is great, more power to you if you can, then they find out they can't get a job. Now, there are jobs open. We talked about this earlier. There are jobs open, but you have to be able to want to work, and maybe those jobs are blue collar. And for a lot of these college students who are graduating, blue collar work is not anything that they have on their dance card, on their bingo card. So no way, they're not doing that. So as you think about the question regarding how is the Democrat Socialists of America, how are they making so much progress? It's that twofold point. Number one, the indoctrination. And then number two, it is turning around and producing these worthless degrees that, quite frankly, people go out there and they don't know what to do with an art history degree. They have no idea. They try to find a job and they can't find a job that's going to actually help them. So they get mad. They listen to Hassan Piker talk about the oligarchs and capitalism and everything else. And they go, oh, that sounds great to me. I'll sign up for that. I'll sign up because I understand the frustration and the anger. But colleges and universities keep fueling this, and there's no checks whatsoever on this. If anything, the government just empowers all this by making student loans just completely available to anybody. So colleges raise the rates, and the government lets you borrow more money. And there's no incentive whatsoever for colleges to cut costs, hold costs in line, nothing. Because if they charge $150,000 a year, which at one point they eventually will, it doesn't matter because somebody will be able to get government money to go to that school. And so there's zero financial accountability. There's zero consequences, and the marketplace doesn't punish them, because if Harvard charges $200,000 a year, then the other Ivy Leagues will do it too. And there'll be a long waiting list of people that try to get into those schools. So I find it a little interesting as everybody's angry about this idea of these NFL players going to play college after they left the NFL. I find it a little interesting because you could argue that the football programs are the probably only profitable part of many of these schools. But because there's no accountability, and because it's all like a giant like potpourri of money, and then money goes missing, like the case at Rutgers, for example, they have no idea where it went. They literally have no idea where it went. And nobody seems to care about that.

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1: I don't blame the kids and people trying to take advantage of the system. I just think it's embarrassing where we are with college football. No pun intended. We just stay in our lane, you know, here at Clemson. Try to. Every now and then somebody will ram into us, but we try to just kind of handle our business here. But it's embarrassing. I mean, it really is. You know, we have no rules. There's no governance. I mean, it's a joke.
2: And you know that frustration that he's talking about too is a frustration that's echoed by a lot of people when they think that there's no accountability whatsoever. None. Zero accountability for anything. I mean, I live in New Jersey. So when I read that story about Rutgers, I just lost my mind and I said, this is another example of universities, colleges, and they're just able to funnel money. And then nobody looks into what they're doing because they don't want to. They don't want to question this stuff. It's the same reason why they don't want to question this ruling right now, because if it helps the school, if it makes the school more money, then eventually they'll all do it. I mean, if these schools can make more money by having former NFL players play who left their college and come back, then they'll do it. That's the bottom line. Their professors will preach about socialism and scream about socialism, but the schools will absolutely 100%, if it helps their bottom line, they'll bring the students back in a heartbeat. I shouldn't even call them students. They'll bring the athletes back in a heartbeat. No doubt about it. This is what Clay Travis had to say about the missing money from Rutgers. Holy crap, Rutgers Athletics lost $78 million last year. The schools lost $516.9 million since they joined the Big Ten. To this day, I still don't know where that money went. And then a school pays $1.5 million to have another school play it on its home opener, and then it gets destroyed? How stupid is that? But look, I mean, more power to the athletes, like the coach said. Go play. Why not? Here's Daquan Wright and his attorney reacting to the judge's ruling, letting them leave the NFL effectively and go play in college again.
3: What are you most looking forward to about Saturday?
4: Just putting on a college uniform again and going out there and have fun and embracing my opportunity.
5: It's not about Coach Kiffin. It's not about LSU. It's about treating these kids fairly. It's about the fair application. If you're going to apply the rules, apply them fairly to everyone. So today, justice was served. And justice was served to the SEC. It was served like a cold cup of gumbo. And that judge forced them to eat it.
2: Cold cup of gumbo. And here's the head coach of UT Austin. He is not happy with this whatsoever. Cut 43.
6: The fact that somebody out there is going to take a player on off of an NFL roster and tell somebody who's been doing it for 9 months, go kick rocks, that morally is wrong.
2: That morally is wrong. Do you agree with that? Is that morally wrong? All right, that's the question for you here on the Guy Benson Show. And by the way, you know, as we're watching, it is a mistrial in the Lindsey Clancy case. I spent a lot of time on that earlier today. And politically speaking, I will just tell you that the dividing lines are already being drawn over this lone juror holdout who was apparently the guy that led to this mistrial in the first place. So keep your eyes on that for the weekend. But as far as just kicking back and watching college football and thinking it could be without controversy, not going to happen today as we head into this Labor Day weekend. We'll be right back.
7: Miss a minute, miss a lot. The Guy Benson Show.
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3: I'm Tanya J. Powers, and these are the stories of 9/11. Patriotic music gripped the U.S. after 9/11 with one standout song from Grammy winner Lee Greenwood.
4: USA, I will say that as a phrase, God Bless USA, was played everywhere on every radio station. And then I toured for the next year and a half with lots of bands with Barbara Bush and the president, W, because we were chasing terrorism. The military signed up. We went after them.
3: He performed at one of the first sporting events held after the attack.
4: I'm standing on the track, and there's 250,000 people that have come to see the first NASCAR race. So I'm about ready to sing the national anthem, not God Bless USA. And the director puts his hand up and says, wait. And then the Jumbotron in the center of the field switches to Tom Brokaw on NBC. And you can see behind Tom, the bombs are falling in Baghdad. And the headline was, America Strikes Back. And he said, sing.
3: Tanya J. Powers, Fox News.
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6: In an election year, lots of people ask which polls I trust. So let me share some basic guidelines. Arguably most important, look for polls that use probability-based or random sampling. That gives the best chance the results reflect the broader population, whether the sample is an all-adult sample or a registered voter list, and whether interviewing is by phone, online, or by mail, or a combination of those, you want a random sample. You should easily be able to find that information. If you can't, don't trust the results. That's how important transparency is. Transparency also applies to the dates the survey was conducted, how many people were interviewed, the margin of error, what questions were asked, and who paid for the research. Check that it's nonpartisan and also not a campaign poll. All those things matter. Even then, not all polls are equal. I'm Dana Blanton, and that's your Poll Parade.

0: So as we continue here on the Guy Benson Show, we were just chatting off air a little bit, heading into Labor Day weekend. What you got, any big plans, Cookie? You going to the beach?
1: Yeah, just to the beach.
0: Okay. Just to the beach.
1: Yeah, nothing huge. I just want to relax.
0: That's great that you're going to the beach. It's a big deal.
1: Yeah, and you know what? I want to get ready because Guy Benson will be back on Tuesday.
0: Yes.
1: So.
0: Yeah, is he fired up for his return show on Tuesday?
1: Yes, he is. I think we all are.
0: Do you have great guests lined up? You have a little tease for us?
1: I do. We are going to have Brett Baer. We're going to have Mary Catherine Hamm. And we're going to have Enes Kanter on.
0: Wow.
1: Yeah.
0: Perfect time with Enes
1: Kanter.
0: Actually,
1: Guy doesn't know all that, so there you go, Guy.
0: There you go. Great job by you. And Enes Kanter, too, it's a perfect time with it. WNBA announcing that they have their new commissioner after the woke commissioner got fired because you didn't know what a woman was.
1: Yeah.
0: She was the head of the Women's Basketball Association and didn't know what a freaking woman was. How can you do that job if you don't know what a woman is?
1: It'll be interesting.
0: It's literally in the name. It's in the name, Christine.
1: Well, Rich, I don't want to get myself in trouble. You never know.
0: Well, that's true, but he'll be a great guest because he wants to play for the WNBA.
1: Yes, he does, which I find hysterical.
0: Yeah, he wants to put on a jersey and play, which I'm all for that. I think that would be fantastic. Just get a group of guys together, Enes Kanter and his buddies, and do that. Wonderful. And Brett Baer wants to play for the WNBA too, right?
1: Does he?
0: No, I'm kidding. I'm just joking. It's not why you're having him on the show.
1: No, yeah. I figured it would be good just to get Guy and Brett back in the groove, you know, and then especially Mary Catherine Hamm. We're going to do a special segment with her where she goes through all the big news of the summer that Guy may have missed, and then Guy can give his opinion about.
0: Oh, excellent. Very good. Do you think he's been paying attention to the news this summer?
1: Of course he has. I do think he's really spaced himself more than ever. And I'm happy for him for that because he really wanted to just, you know, be home with the family. He never gets time like that. He's a very, very busy person. He's constantly on the road. We're actually heading on the road next, not this coming week, but the following week. We're going to Kansas City. We're going to do a really fun event at KCMO with Pete Mundo, and we're going to go to Monday Night Football out there to see the Chiefs and the Broncos.
0: Very nice. Excellent.
1: Yes. It'll be
0: and
1: a good time.
0: Maybe some of those players will be playing in college before you know it.
1: Rich.
0: They can hope. You got to have a dream, right? Just kidding.
1: I don't see a big deal about that.
0: You don't?
1: No, but I'm also not a huge, you know, college football person. And also, nobody's coming to me about anything talking football because I'm a huge Jets fan. So.
0: Yeah. Yeah, you poor thing. You deserve a day at the beach and a cocktail.
1: Thank you.
0: All Jet fans, you deserve that. All right, big hour coming up. The jobs report looks fantastic. It's great. Let's talk about it. Don't go away.

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5: Deadlocked. I'm Deborah Valentine, Fox News. Massachusetts Judge William Sullivan declaring a mistrial in the triple murder trial of Lindsey Clancy. Fox's Brian Yenis with the latest from Plymouth.
6: District Attorney Tim Cruz said this trial was not about the mental health care system. It was about Clancy's three children, Cora, Dawson, and Callan. The state Supreme Court denied a defense emergency appeal to stop the mistrial. Clancy's attorney Kevin Reddington argued the judge should have replaced a lone holdout juror who had doubt but refused to follow the law on reasonable doubt. Reddington says the jury was split 11-1 for acquittal and later blasted that holdout male juror outside court. The DA has not said if they will retry this case, but in the meantime, Lindsey Clancy remains at the psychiatric hospital until that decision is ultimately made.
5: Clancy remains at the Tewksbury Hospital, a state-run medical and psychiatric facility, awaiting a status hearing in the case that is scheduled for September 29th. A one-time gay Christian podcaster from Los Angeles is charged with making repeated social media threats against President Trump.
7: Federal investigators say this anti-Trump activist hailed the White House Correspondents' Dinner shooter as a hero and used his social media platforms to make repeated calls for President Trump to be killed. A federal indictment reads that in March, Benjamin Azariah Southworth posted a video on Instagram and said, kill Donald Trump, kill that mother-blanking pedophile in the White House, kill that traitor of the United States Constitution. The federal complaint reads the suspect has a personal website that also sells Kill Trump stickers. He also allegedly posted a video of himself transporting into the Oval Office and raising a knife to the president. Southworth is federally charged with threats against the president, cyberstalking, and harassing communications.
5: Fox's Matt Finn reporting. 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
5: U.S. Central Command has announced that the military has struck multiple Islamic Revolutionary Guard Corps this week, including air defense sites. Fox's Christina Coleman has the story.
11: They say the strikes follow recent attempted attacks by Iran against commercial shipping in the Strait of Hormuz and military service members. This as the U.S. Navy continues to enforce the U.S. blockade against Iran. U.S. Central Command says as of Wednesday, U.S. forces have redirected 86 commercial vessels, disabled three, and boarded two to ensure compliance. It's unclear when this military conflict will end. Meantime, inflation remains a concern for voters as the conflict with Iran pushes diesel prices to a record high.
5: According to the AAA website, the national average for gas prices is at $4.14 a gallon, along with the record high diesel prices. Meanwhile, despite rising gas and flight prices, Americans aren't letting that affect them this Labor Day weekend. Fox's Jonathan Sari reports from Atlanta.
12: With ongoing conflicts in the Middle East driving up the price of jet fuel, AAA says travelers are paying about 2% more for airfare over the Labor Day holiday weekend than they did this time last year, but nearly 20% more for top destinations, such as Seattle and Orlando. Through Monday, the TSA expects to screen 10.1 million passengers, just short of last year's busier-than-usual Labor Day weekend, which reached nearly 10.4 million. If you're driving, you can expect to pay about 94 cents more per gallon than you would have the Friday before Labor Day last year.
5: AAA is also predicting a slight increase in highway traffic compared to last year, with just over 39 million Americans traveling by car for the long holiday weekend. The U.S. job market rebounded in August as employers added a surprising 162,000 jobs. The unemployment rate stayed at 4.1%. I'm Deborah Valentine. This is Fox News.
13: 25 years ago, our nation changed forever. I'm Chief Brian Marcos, Fire Chief of the Smyrna Fire Department and proud board member of the Warrior Alliance. 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
17: And Guy Benson will be back from paternity next week. So I know you're excited about that. But hey, thank you for hanging with me this summer and today. I appreciate it very, very much. And I'm really excited to welcome to the show a guy that I've spoken to in the past, Stephen Moore, co-founder of Unleash Prosperity. He's a writer for the Wall Street Journal, author of The Trump Economic Miracle and The Plan to Unleash Prosperity Again. Steve Moore, how are you, my friend?
18: Well, I'm great. I mean, we just had a blockbuster jobs report, so very happy about that. I mean, just one of the best we've seen in a long, long time, with a huge number of increase in jobs and people working. And then you had a big increase in people looking for work, which is a good thing, people entering the labor force. So good news at just about the right time. The economy seems to be getting back on track again after, now look, prices are still high. I had to fill up the other day. I was driving a car with a that takes diesel. I paid $100.
19: Mm-hmm. Yeah. I have a diesel Jeep, yeah. And it's brutal. Brutal. It's average right now, $5.85.
18: Yeah. So it's high, but look, I think the sign today is good things are coming for the economy. There are a lot of jobs out there. There are more jobs available than people looking for work.
19: So 162,000 jobs created, which is fantastic. Can you give us a little idea, Steve Moore, about where those sectors, where the jobs were created?
18: Well, that's one of the most interesting things is where the jobs were created. And it's so interesting that so many of these jobs came from the from construction and you know, where the construction is coming from is one of the most controversial issues of the day, which is data centers. Mm-hmm. Well, we're building data centers all over the country now, and they are prodigious producers of new jobs. And these are union jobs that pay, you know, oftentimes $100,000 a year with benefits. So that's a big part of it. There's a manufacturing boom going on in the country as well. Now, we did see one negative thing. We did see an increase in government jobs, which we don't want to see. We want government jobs to be reduced, not increased. But overall, a very positive picture. Wages were up 3% over the year. So they're running at pace with inflation right now. But, you know, as you still see consumer confidence is low because people are still upset about, your grocery prices and gas prices.
19: What do you make of the president's, recent moves with regards to beef, where he, I guess temporarily suspended some tariffs, right, regarding cows that come from other countries?
18: I'm sorry, which tariffs are you talking about?
19: Related to the beef, to try to bring beef prices down.
18: Oh, the beef. Yeah. Well, that's kind of a complicated issue. And
19: foreign cows, right?
18: Yeah, it's complicated because, you know, we have less cattle in the United States today than any time in the last 50 years. And so that, you know, we don't have the, beef producers we used to. There was a worm this year that affected a lot of the cattle in Texas that reduced the stock. And so yet the cattle farmers are hurting. And yet you've been to the grocery store lately, tried to buy ground beef or steak.
19: Yeah.
18: It's really, really expensive. So on the one hand, Trump's kind of between a rock and a hard place. He wants to help the farmers and the ranchers so they get a decent price for their cattle. But on the other hand, he doesn't want, a steak that costs $30. So, he tried to put a tariff on, some of the imported beef, and that would have just raised the price at the grocery store. So I don't actually know what his current position is because it's changed over the last few weeks.
19: And Steve, today the president vis-a-vis Kevin Hassett came out and said, look, you know, the Federal Reserve needs to lower interest rates. The August jobs report came in stronger than expected, 162,000 jobs as we're talking about. And if the Fed doesn't lower interest rates, the president wrote on Truth Social, lower the interest rates because the USA is a much stronger credit than it was just a short time ago. A strong country means a lower interest rate. It's a better credit. And lower the rate or I'll stop trading with countries with which we have a deficit. Steve Moore, what does that mean?
18: Oh boy, is that complicated. First of all, I was on Fox News this morning when the jobs report came out, this blockbuster great jobs report, and a lot of the people on Wall Street were moaning, oh my gosh, you know, more people working, and they seem to think that more people working is going to lead to more inflation. I never understood the logic of that. And by the way, neither does Kevin Warsh, our new Fed secretary. That's called the Phillips curve. It's completely wrong. When more people are working and more people are producing things, then the price of things goes down. It doesn't go up. And so now, what is Kevin Warsh going to do? I think he's going to hold pat. I don't, you know, there were some people saying, well, now we should raise interest rates. I think that would be a mistake. But I don't think he can cut rates right now either, because we still have 3.5% inflation, and we got to get it, push it down to below 2%. So I think the right course of action to keep it where it is, let the economy recover. We got to get that oil price come down. And when the oil price comes down, the rest of the prices will come down. So I think we're on a good path right now, but the Fed, in my opinion, cannot be cutting rates right now.
19: Not cutting rates right now. Okay. But let's think about housing for a second, Steve. Mortgage rates have surged to a high of 6.71%. There's a global bond sell-off.
18: Yeah.
19: I mean, do you worry that the housing market is stagnant or may even get worse if interest rates don't come down and those mortgage rates don't come down?
18: Well, that's another. You're asking tough questions today.
19: I'm sorry. I'm going. You're brilliant. So I figured I might as well.
18: Prepared better for this. But look, it is a tough question because on the one hand, you know, we've seen big run up in prices. I'm a homeowner, and we've got most of our mortgage paid off. So I like the fact that housing values have gone up because it's an asset to us. But like for my kids who don't own a home and want to buy one, you know, they want prices to fall. I do think you're going to see. I'll make a prediction. I think over the next couple of years, you're going to see a fall in home values because people simply can't afford to buy the homes at the current prices. Obviously, you're right. The more the mortgage rate goes up, the more people, again, can't afford to buy a new home. You know, when I was young, I bought my first house with my wife at 31 years old. It was about $130,000. And I had some help with my parents, help pay the down payment. But you can't find anything. I mean, you can't find anything less than $500,000 today, yeah. You know, in a lot of markets. So it's just tough for young people. But the mortgage rates, I'll tell you one thing, you know, again, I'm older than you are, but when I graduated from college, you know what the mortgage interest rate was? It was 16%. So I laugh when people complain about 6 and 7% mortgages because, you know, I always lived through an era when mortgage rates were a lot higher than they are today. But I sure would like to see those mortgage rates come down because I want my kids to become homeowners. They can't afford to do it right now.
19: Yeah, all right. I'm going to ask you an easy one. All right. Did you ever think?
18: Please ask me.
19: No, it's Friday before Labor Day. This is easy. This is very easy. Do you ever think it's okay to wear shorts in the workplace?
18: Wait, say that again.
19: Is it ever okay to wear shorts in the workplace?
18: You know, I do, but that's when I'm working at home. But, you know, it's funny because today's Labor Day. I mean, this is Labor Day weekend. And, you know, so Friday, this is the Friday before. And I was very tempted to wear shorts then because it's a hot day in Washington, D.C. But I thought, I don't think the boss should wear shorts into the office. But you know, the way it's getting to be casual every day, I wouldn't be surprised if that day isn't far away where people are wearing shorts to the office. Do you do it?
19: No, I don't. I don't think men should ever wear shorts unless they're by a body of water. That's my opinion. Or on a golf course, but that's it. Yeah, I'm tough. Yeah. All right, now back to the hard question, Steve Moore. Let's go. as we think about the economy right now, and we think about, you mentioned consumer confidence is still low. How do we fix that? Because, I mean, we're getting into, I guess, the holiday season now, before you know it. I mean, I went to Costco the other day. They have all the Christmas decorations up right now. So
18: yeah.
19: Knowing that, what steps need to happen to help consumer confidence raise? Or rise.
18: Well, okay, so that is an easier question, but it's still a hard one. Okay, so first of all, if you look at the polling, if you look at consumer confidence among Republicans, guess what?
19: You want me to guess? Okay, We feel good.
18: Yeah,
19: the Democrats don't.
18: Good.
19: Yeah.
18: If you're a Republican, so Republicans are twice as likely to say the economy is good than Democrats are. So what that's telling you is, you know, we could be living in the Garden of Eden right now, and a lot of Democrats say, the economy sucks. You know, and they'll say that because they don't like Trump. Now, I was sort of like that when Biden was president, you know, but the economy really was bad when Biden was president. But in other words, you see what I'm saying is that I think a lot of Democrats will never say they have confidence in the economy while Donald Trump is in office. Now, there's a concept in economics, I'm going to give you an economics lesson today, called revealed preference. And what that means is you don't have to poll people about what they're going to do. Just watch what they're doing. In other words, people say, I have no confidence. I'm a consumer. I don't have, but they're spending like crazy. I mean, that we found out in our jobs report today, consumers are still spending a lot of money. And so that's the most important thing. People do have money and they are spending it.
19: Yeah, no, I agree with you. I feel good about the economy. I would feel better if the war with Iran ended.
18: Yes, me too.
19: I think everybody would, right?
18: Yeah. Yeah. So you're asking yourself easy questions.
19: Yeah, I'm asking exactly. That's how I roll. I ask you the hard ones. No. Ask myself the easy ones, Steve. That's how we do. Stephen Moore is with me, of course, the great economist. It's great to have him on the show. Author, you see him on Fox News all the time. Follow him at Stephen Moore on Twitter. All right, let me ask you about where things stand with the trade war with Canada right now, because it doesn't seem to me that people are nervous about that. I don't know. Should they be? Is this going to be a big deal? How does this affect things? And I know you're not a tariffs guy. I'm not a tariffs guy either.
18: Yeah,
19: so
18: I
19: are both simpatico on that. But obviously this is something the president feels very strongly about. So where does that stand right now?
18: Well, it's, you know, we're starting to see threats of tariffs much more often. And, you know, we've got this mini trade war going on now with Canada. My feeling is, let's get tough with the real bad actor. And you know who that bad actor is.
19: China.
18: Yeah, exactly. So I'd like to, you know, I like Canada. I like Canadian bacon. I like Dan Aykroyd.
19: I like Dan Aykroyd.
18: You know. So I don't see the why we're fighting with Canada. Although it is true, Trump is right, that Canada is not, they're putting very high tariffs on American agriculture and dairy products, and that's not fair. But I think, not given the fact that things are expensive right now and that we still have 3.5% inflation headed down to 2%, I don't think now is a good time to impose tariffs, because obviously if you're a consumer, you pay those tariffs and that raises prices.
19: Stick around here on the Guy Benson Show. We'll be right back with Stephen Moore. There's not a better guy to talk about the economy with than Steve Moore. We'll do it on the other side of the break here on the Guy Benson Show.
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24: I'm Tanya J. Powers, and these are the stories of 9/11. Frank Siller's brother, Stephen, a New York City firefighter, was headed home after finishing his shift in Brooklyn on the morning of 9/11.
25: He is on the radio scanner because he was on his way home, as I said, to play golf with us. And he hears that the North Tower was hit and turns his truck around and goes back to his firehouse.
24: There, he did what hundreds of other first responders did that day, answered the call.
25: He gets his gear, puts it in the back of his truck, drives to the mouth of Brooklyn Battery Tunnel. You can't drive into New York. Cars abandoned all throughout the whole tunnel. Mm-hmm. He puts his gear on and runs into the tunnel, you know, 60 pounds of fire gear. And that tunnel's almost 2 miles long, goes up West Street into what we believe to the South Tower, because that's where other squad members were recovered. And while going up those stairs and saving people, he gave up his life.
24: The Tunnel to Towers Foundation was created to honor his sacrifice, and it now supports military veterans, first responders, and their families. Tanya J. Powers, Fox News.
26: Military Matters.
27: U.S. military recruitment is up. In 2025, the U.S. saw the highest military recruiting numbers in 15 years across five branches: Army, Navy, Marine Corps, Air Force, and Space Force. That momentum is continuing into 2026. So far, every branch has exceeded its recruitment goals through at least April of this year. In fact, the U.S. Army says it has already met its 2026 recruiting goals 4 months early, with more than 61,500 future soldiers signing contracts. 21-year-old Jessica Sigchi from New York signed up for the Army.
0: I'm the youngest siblings out of 9 siblings, and first one to graduate college recently, first one to join the Army, and eventually first one to join NYPD.
27: Army Lieutenant Colonel Oliver Karp leads recruitment in New York City.
1: The Army is going to give you financial benefits that aren't available to the general public. They're going to do everything they can to support you from the time you enter until the time that you retire.
27: With Military Matters, Brian Yenis, Fox News.
2: Take a pause.
3: In Salisbury, Massachusetts, there's the Guinea Pig Sanctuary. They care for up to 400 rescued guinea pigs every day. Kimmy Smotherman's the director. So why do so many people surrender them?
4: The biggest problem right now is people aren't learning about guinea pigs before they get guinea pigs.
3: They're not the easiest creatures to take care of. They should be adopted in pairs because they're sociable and they like to stretch their little legs.
4: They need to be out of their cage. They're not leave us in the cage, just throw food at us.
3: Kimmy says each creature is unique.
4: We have some that bite. We have some that are very stubborn. We have some that are just like, don't touch me. And we have, you know, the guys, the fatter guys, and they're like, come over here and hold me. But each one of them's different.
3: The sanctuary even has emotional support guinea pigs. Head to guineapigsanctuary.org to find out more. Tech Pause, Joel Nadeau, Fox News.

0: We are back on a busy Friday before Labor Day weekend, and it's Rich Zeoli filling in for Guy Benson. Back with my friend Steve Moore. He is one of the brightest economists out there. Let's go. Now, earlier you said in Fox Business, I'm going to read this, you said, we have 7 million job openings in this country. We have a shortage of workers, not a shortage of jobs. That is a good problem to have. I am bullish on America. My greatest concern is the Democrat Party that has gone off a deep end of socialism. Yes. Do you think, well, first of all, two-part question, all right? So I'm going to make this really hard for you. Two-part question. Number one, how dangerous are these socialists? And number two, are Republicans doing enough to let people know how expensive the socialists will make it?
1: I think we're not taking them seriously enough. I mean, I think these people are deadly serious. I think they're deadly wrong. I think if we go down the path that they want to, it will cause a lot of deprivation, a lot of poverty, a lot of Americans will be hurt. By the way, the people at the bottom will be hurt the most. I mean, socialism and communism have never worked anywhere at any time. So I am really nervous about this, and it's catching on with young people. And I was on Mark Levin's show on Fox the other day. I said, look, we have ourselves to blame. You know, I'm a baby boomer, because we've allowed our kids to be indoctrinated in our schools. They're being taught that socialism works in our schools and that free market capitalism doesn't. So the answer to your question is yes, I'm very nervous about it. Teach your kids, folks. Teach your kids about this America being a land of opportunity, a place where anyone can succeed, where freedom is so cherished, where so many hundreds of thousands, if not millions, have given their life to preserve our freedoms. Never, never, never give the government your freedom. You know, I mean, it's that simple. Why would we do that?
0: Yeah, no, I completely agree with you. And I think that as you see young people who go to college, they get indoctrinated by professors who tell them socialism's great, it just hasn't been tried correctly, and they believe this stuff. And for a lot of them, they're angry. I don't know why they're angry when there's all these jobs that are available for them, but they're angry. And then they listen to guys like Hassan Piker and these other people selling them socialism. I think Republicans need to do a better job of pushing back on this. They say they're crazy, yes, but break it down for me. Make me understand how their ideas will cost me more money. And that's how I think they prove to me that they would make the affordability crisis worse, not better. And then I think Republicans can win.
1: So I've got a, that's an easy one. Can I answer that one?
0: Yes. Yes. I'm a softball
1: so,
0: for
1: I
0: you.
1: Mean,
0: go ahead.
1: I feel strongly, first of all, two points. Number one, you know, you're right on the affordability issue. What Republicans should be doing, which states do you think have the most highest costs?
0: California, New York, New Jersey.
1: Yes. Yeah. Yes, ding, ding, ding. Every blue state has high costs, with maybe a couple exceptions, and every red state has the lowest costs. So why would you think that if Democrats take over Washington that they would lower costs? They don't do that in their states and cities. And so that's, you know, and I've been trying to coach Republicans to say that. You can't, look, I understand people are angry about the cost of things, but Democrats, you know what gas costs in California right now? $6 a gallon.
0: Mm-hmm.
1: Why would you want to put Gavin Newsom in charge of the American economy?
0: Yeah, they import most of their gasoline because of all their woke climate change nonsense, which is insane.
1: And California has, it's an energy rich state.
0: Yeah.
1: It could be like Texas if they just went after it. Now, I want to make another point about socialism, because this is really the issue of the day. It is also tied with a very disturbing, decline in patriotism by young people. They don't, you know, I grew up loving America, and I was taught the greatness of America. We don't teach that in our schools anymore. And, you know, the people who are the most patriotic are the people who came to America from other countries and kissed the ground when they get here. So we need to instill civics in history, in our education system, so people can appreciate the greatness of our nation.
0: Yeah, I completely agree with you. I think that idea of patriotism and loving this country is a great idea, because you go along with the socialists, Steve Moore, and in addition to their crazy economic ideas, they want to fundamentally transform the republic. You know, pack the Supreme Court, get rid of the Senate.
1: They do.
0: I mean, it's really crazy things. This country would not look the way it is now, but they only get away with that because patriotism's not on the rise, and they're able to turn around and go, America's a terrible place. So we have to push back on that too, no doubt.
1: So So one other quick point on this is that, you know, I'm so shocked that the Democrats keep talking about democracy, democracy, democracy. Well, we are not a democracy. You know that. Right. We're a republic. Right. And the reason we're a republic is because, you know, what's the old saying? A democracy is two wolves and a sheep voting on what to have for dinner. It doesn't work out so well for the people in the minority. So my point is, if you care about minority and the rights of minority, that's why we have the checks and balances of our system. That's why we have a Senate. That's why we have a Supreme Court. That's why we, you know, we cherish voting rights and things like that. And when you let somebody vote illegally, then you're basically disenfranchising the people who do have the right to vote. So I think it's important for people to understand the checks and balances that we have in our system by our geniuses who were founding fathers set up a system to protect the rights of minority, and yet they want to get rid of those protections.
0: Well said. One more question, and it's an easy one. Are you looking forward to a long weekend?
1: You better believe it. 3 days, my wife and I are going out to the lake. We're going to have a great time, and we're going to celebrate. You know, we're going to celebrate the American worker, but not the, you know, the labor unions think it's for the unions. No, it's for great, productive American workers who work hard 40, 50, 60 hours a week.
0: Yeah, well, listen, we try. We do our best. Follow him at Stephen Moore. Thanks, my friend. Have a great long weekend. Enjoy the lake.
1: Thank you. Bye.
0: And we'll be right back on the Guy Benson Show. More to come. Lots of breaking news. Don't go away.
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4: I'm Roxanne Evans. Massachusetts mistrial. 7 days of deliberations and jurors in the Lindsey Clancy murder trial remain deadlocked over one holdout juror. Her attorney wanted the juror removed, but that failed then.
5: The defense also lost a last-minute appeal to Massachusetts' highest court, clearing the way for a mistrial to be declared.
4: Fox's Chanley Painter. A status hearing will now be held September 29th. A bombshell report released on former Labor Secretary Lori Chavez de Remer. It described drinking on the job and misuse of government resources. A stronger than expected jobs report.
6: They announced 162,000 jobs, new jobs.
4: The president announcing the numbers. The unemployment rate held steady at 4.1%. 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
10: Energy Secretary Chris Wright traveled to Caracas to sign new development deals with Venezuela's interim president, Delcy Rodriguez.
11: The catalyst for transforming Venezuela is energy.
10: Wright says companies like Chevron will invest billions of dollars and create thousands of jobs to reestablish Venezuela's oil economy.
11: The mission is to bring peace, freedom, opportunity, and prosperity to the people of Venezuela.
10: President Trump says his administration is getting along great with Rodriguez, suggesting fresh elections in the country are not imminent.
12: I just don't think they're ready yet. You know, it's very new. We took them out of a dictatorship.
10: Rodriguez, who was the country's vice president, has been acting president since a U.S. Special Forces raid captured former leader Nicolas Maduro in January. At the White House, Jared Halpern, Fox News.
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13: Barack Obama came in and talked about a fundamental change to America, and he started off with the apology tour. Many of us who were kind of open-minded, like, all right, let's see what's going to happen here. Many of us looked at it as, all right, this is the apology tour for America's push into the Middle East, and most notably for Iraq. Not so much for Afghanistan, but mostly for Iraq. And a lot of people were willing to give it a chance. What happened is it quickly revealed itself as, no, this is the push towards globalism, communism, statism. And Obamacare was just part of that. And every single institution that was pushed, whether it's DEI or anything else, was always part of that. And so that's where, like, the basis, that's where it really got the, hey, we can win political power this way. And all it's done is accelerated.
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14: They tell you to leave certain topics off the dinner menu. 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I'm Janelle King, and the Janelle King Show returns September 12th for a brand new season. 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

0: in for Guy Benson, it's Rich Zeoli.
1: And great to have you with us today. Guy Benson will be back next week from paternity leave. Earlier today, I talked to Liz Peek. We had a great conversation about all the breaking news, and here's part of that interview. Liz, first and foremost, do you hope that they retry the case?
2: Well, I think so, because it's inconceivable to me that this heinous event will have no repercussions whatsoever, that Lindsay Clancy goes back to, what, her old life? I mean, goes back to walking around as a completely free and exonerated person? I mean, this is unacceptable. I think it's unacceptable to most people.
1: Yeah, now, I guess devil's advocate would be if the defense, or if the case happens again and they lose, does that vindicate Lindsay Clancy? I don't know. I mean, that's probably one of the questions that they're wrestling with, right? Which is, if it was 11-1, do they think that they can sway the jury in a different direction next time?
2: I wonder if the passage of time will cool the emotional support for this woman. I would hope maybe that it does. But I also wonder whether the prosecution might seek some reduced charges as opposed to first degree murder.
1: Yeah.
2: You know, did he overreach? I think that's a possibility, because inevitably the defense was going to go to this postpartum depression thing, thereby generating a lot of support from a lot of women who have had experience, not of this magnitude perhaps, but, you know, had some experience with, depression after giving birth. But I think, you know, I do believe we live in a period, an era where people are almost never held accountable for anything. They're not held accountable for things they said 5 years earlier. They're not held accountable for completely heinous opinions and bigotry and all kinds of things because they say I'm sorry, or they take down a tweet or something. Obviously, this is much graver, but it's a little bit the same, right? It's like, okay, well, golly, she was feeling sorry for herself and sorry about a lot of things, and so she went and strangled her three children. I just don't buy that. I'm sorry. And plus, by the way, this whole idea that voices were talking to her, experts have said, look, she did look, it, to her credit, she went out looking for treatment. She went to the ER. She did complain about being very severely depressed. She never mentioned voices. I mean, this is like all of a sudden in one day, the voices told her to do this. It seems a little far-fetched to me, but I don't know. I don't know. The jury doesn't know. But again, there is. It seems to me she has got to pay some penalty for this horrible, horrible thing she did.
1: Liz, what do you make of all these? I mean, I think they're crazy, but these women wearing pink who are cheering for her, she's going into the courthouse and they're out there with their signs. And I mean, I just can't comprehend how somebody could root for her. I mean, the only thing you should root for here is justice and that the jury gets it right. I don't get it, but this has become a cause celeb. It's also been something that's been linked to feminism in a way that, you know, if you don't support Lindsay Clancy, you're a toxic masculinity. You don't support women. I mean, it's gone off the deep end in that sense.
2: I think a lot of these issues, a lot of these protests go off the deep end, right? Let's talk about the abortion debate. I have a lot of friends who support the right to choose. Okay, that's great. But then when New York passes a law saying that you can basically abort a baby up to 9 months, all my friends said, oh, no, they didn't do that. Yes, they did. And you don't even have to have a doctor sign on. People were cheering that. It seems to me someone who aborts a baby at 8 months or whatever is equally monstrous. I mean, again, there is, people have adopted the idea that women should be able to do absolutely anything they want with children. And, you know, I have to say, the Free Press took this on today, and they were sort of saying, well, you know,
1: yes,
2: maybe postpartum depression goes till you're 15 years old. I mean, the kid's 15 years old, and when does it end? I just don't buy it. I don't think this is acceptable. But by the way, neither is murdering the CEO of United Health in cold blood. That guy also, it should not be celebrated. This is preposterous in our country right now. We are celebrating acts of violence in pursuit of some mythical, I don't know what, revenge against the world or something. I do think a lot of these women, you know, are just kind of sick in the head. Sorry, I really do. I really don't think they're very healthy, well-adjusted people. If you can really feel celebratory or massively supportive of a woman who kills her three kids, I feel sorry for you.
1: Liz Peek, I agree with you. I mean, I was reading that Free Press article today, and she brings up Canada and their infanticide laws, and that's just insane.
2: Yeah.
1: And then the idea that that could come to the United States. I could absolutely see that coming to the United States, you know, if a woman murders her baby.
2: You're not held accountable if you kill a kid in the first year of, yeah. I mean, I find that so morally repugnant that, it just makes me want to cry. But this whole event has made me want to cry because there is nothing good that happened here. There is no women's liberation. Women did not get liberated to go and slaughter their own children. That just is not the case.
1: And yet it has become a situation where this lone juror, who's most likely a man based on what the defense attorney said, this guy is going to be doxxed. They're going to want to kill this guy. I mean, I think he's brave. I mean, I applaud him, but you know, if it hasn't happened already, they're going to be, and Kevin Reddington basically already kind of doxxed the guy. They're going to be going after this guy and saying toxic masculinity. They're going to want him dead.
2: Yeah.
1: I mean, he's going to need like his own police force to protect him.
2: Yeah, I am surprised that the prosecution allowed a jury that was so heavily female.
1: And for the full interview, listen at GuyBensonShow.com, FoxNewsPodcast.com, or wherever you listen to podcasts. Coming up next, the home stretch. Don't go anywhere. We'll be right back.
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12: Ohio has one of the key Senate races this year. Republican Senator John Husted is running for re-election. He was appointed after J.D. Vance became vice president. Ohio's former Democratic Senator Sherrod Brown, who lost his seat in 2024, is challenging Husted. Despite more Ohio voters identifying as Republican and President Trump winning the state by double digits, our Fox News survey shows Brown, the Democrat, ahead by 8 points. But another part of the story is party loyalty. While 87% of Republicans support Husted, more Democrats, 97%, back Brown. It's a different story in Ohio's governor's race. Party loyalty is about equal. 9 in 10 Democrats support their candidate, Amy Acton, while 9 in 10 Republicans favor GOP candidate Vivek Ramaswamy. Overall, Ramaswamy has a 2-point edge. I'm Dana Blanton. That's your Poll Parade.
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5: ChatGPT is ready for a big upgrade. OpenAI, the company behind the ubiquitous artificial intelligence ChatGPT, is announcing the working and ready new model of the AI ChatGPT 6. And they also call it Astra, but the company is also calling it a generational leap in capability in what AI can do. In fact, they're calling it AGI, short for Artificial General Intelligence, suggesting it has human brain-level reasoning skills. Let's see it in action first. But OpenAI says Astra will bring better performance and quicker response times with better chatbots and more intuitive task automation. It also has advanced security in that it won't be hacking other systems on its own. Even the Trump administration is approving its use for the general public. Astra is already deployed to approved cybersecurity partners. The rollout to regular paid subscribers is coming in the week ahead. With Fox on Tech, I'm Evan Brown, Fox News.

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1: Distinct. I think there's always a lovely feeling associated with it. It's almost like you pave over all the trauma with like puppy dogs and ice cream. And the 80s was a brutal, brutal time for people. It was a mess. And like, you know, people forget that it was like, that was a tremendous strife, sociopolitical tensions everywhere. Mm. You know, we're still like pretty fresh off like a Cuban Missile Crisis, which is only like, what, 15, 20 years before. So, you know, it's a tumultuous period, but you look back at it now and you're like, oh yeah, Top Gun, cocaine. Like, no, it was like a really scary.
2: Now, come on, Cookie, what is he talking about right now? The 80s are the greatest.
3: Really, what is he talking about? I think this man, I'm sorry, I don't like him and I don't like his wife, Blake Lively, even though they're both just stunning looking people, but I don't like them as people. And I think that this guy really just likes to hear himself talk. Clip number two.
1: So I think, you know, I think when you look back at 2026 and this era, I think they're going to like pick on the big ticket items that didn't really leave the footprint culturally that you would think it would. Like, I don't know, so much of the aughts were like a mix of all the decades previous, whereas the decades previous were their own thing. So I don't know. I wonder what it's going to be. It's going to be like the COVID era or something. I have no idea.
4: No, you're probably right. It'll be rose-colored glasses.
1: Of course. We are living in the friggin' salad days right now. We just don't know it.
2: I don't know what the hell he's talking about, salad days. We lived in the food court days of the mall, Christine, in the 80s, and they were great.
3: So, did he say salad?
2: I think he said that.
3: Yeah, no.
2: He also brings up the Cuban Missile Crisis. Nobody in the 80s was talking about the Cuban Missile Crisis. No one.
3: I really don't understand. I would love to have somebody debate you on the 80s, because I always have said that I wish I was born maybe 1970 or 65 or 65 so that I could have been like a teenager / in my 20s during the 80s. So I could have gone to all the concerts, all the fun clubs, you know, like back then there were clubs. You didn't just go to a bar. You went to a club.
2: Yeah.
3: And you actually danced.
2: And they had huge concerts. Remember the massive concerts that they had back then? And Headbangers Ball, it was great.
3: Oh,
2: but you see,
3: gosh.
2: I was a kid in the 80s, and we would ride our bikes to the pizzeria, and then we would play Pac-Man, and we would hang out, and we'd go to the video store, and we'd rent a VHS of something, Friday the 13th or whatever, and Freddy Krueger, and go home and watch it. It was the best time to be a kid. You could actually ride your bike without the cops coming and arresting your parents.
3: Yes, that's true. And just television was so good because it was more of a family thing. You know, you all sat around on a Sunday night to go. Well, I was going to say The Cosby Show, probably a bad example.
2: That's what everybody watched, The Cosby Show. Yeah. I mean,
3: okay, I'm going to go with The Golden Girls because that's my favorite
2: Wonderful
3: show.
2: Wonderful show. Great show.
3: I used to watch it every Saturday night with my grandparents. I loved The Golden Girls. Still do.
2: All right, I have a question. Now, if you think of 1980s, what movie comes to mind?
3: Oh, wow. I mean, I would say anything Molly Ringwald.
2: Okay,
3: right?
2: So you go Brat Pack.
3: Yes, totally.
2: All right. Joelle, what do you say?
5: Ferris Bueller's Day Off, one of my all-time favorite movies. I'm a huge John Hughes fan.
2: Yeah, yeah, that movie is epic, legendary. I was going to say Goonies.
5: Classic.
3: Goonies.
2: Yeah, I mean, I think about Goonies because me and my buddies were the Goonies back then. That and Stand By Me were our two movies that defied me and my friends.
3: Wow. And also Say Anything. Oh my gosh.
2: Oh, remember when he's holding up the speaker,
3: yes!
2: The boombox?
3: Yes. I mean, I really thought I was going to date someone to be standing outside with a boombox. It never happened.
2: Yeah. No, I mean, that would have been great. That would have been the ultimate way. But you don't like Ryan Reynolds, and you also don't like his wife. Now, her name is Blake Lively. Is that right?
3: Yes. I just, I followed that, trial or that whole scandal with Justin Baldoni.
2: Yeah.
3: Over that awful movie.
2: Yeah.
3: I mean, what I cracked me up the most was that this was all over a terrible movie that I once watched. But I read the book and it was very good. I do like

0: Colleen Hoover. I've heard horrible things about, should I not say that?
1: No,
0: is
1: you
0: that
1: can say
0: slander?
1: No, it's not slander. He's a public figure. You're fine.
0: Oh, okay. Yeah. I've heard not so nice things about him. I did like that one movie he did with, Sandra Bullock. You know?
1: Oh, when he was like her friend or something?
0: The proposal. Yes!
2: Yeah. Great movie. I love it.
0: And you know why I loved it?
2: Why?
0: Betty White was in it.
2: Legend.
1: Oh, there you go.
0: Yeah, there you go.
1: Well, I do think he's great as Deadpool. But he sounds very snarky in real life. You know what I mean? Like, he doesn't understand by going out and trashing that decade, he has made a lot of enemies with Gen X. So a lot of enemies.
0: I agree. Now, I've never seen that. What's that show? Deadpool?
1: It's a movie. It's a Marvel movie, Deadpool.
0: Yeah. Oh, sorry. Yeah, see, this is how...
1: It's a superhero movie. Deadpool's kind of like an alt-hero, so...
0: What does that mean?
1: Well, like, he's like a bad guy who's a hero, kind of a thing. He's a bad guy, but a good guy. You know what I mean? It's complicated. I can't explain it. But how about this? In the 1980s, we drank out of a hose. Today, everybody has their emotional support water bottle. Am I right?
0: It drives me crazy. I know we've talked about this before, but my daughter cannot leave the house without a Stanley and a Walla. I believe I have at least 20.
1: Yeah.
0: 40 ounce, you know. And mind you, I do. Joelle, what am I holding right now?
2: You're holding, oh my God, it's a massive water bottle.
1: Massive, right?
0: It's called the Hydro Jug. Yeah. 40 ounces.
1: Woo. 40 ounces of water. Now, I came in to do America's Newsroom on Monday, and I was walking behind this guy who was in the elevator. He had not one, but two water bottles in his backpack, you know, Gen Z-er with his water bottles. And I thought, there's so much opportunity to drink water at Fox News. They provide it for us everywhere we are. You don't really need to bring a bottle, but I guess that's his generation, so he's got to carry it with him. I would never even think about leaving the house with the water bottle. Wouldn't even cross my mind.
0: I'm not even sure in the 80s I drank water.
1: Yeah, you may not have. It was just Pepsi or Coke.
0: Or high C, or you know, that iced tea, that packet.
1: Oh, yes.
0: Those packets.
1: Yeah, right.
0: Those were so... There was always iced tea, you know.
1: Was it Five Alive, too? Was that... That was a thing, right? And Kool-Aid.
0: Oh, yep. Yeah, and Sunny D.
1: Sunny D. Now, Joelle, you're obviously not Gen X. You're younger. It's okay. When you think about the 80s, what music comes to your mind?
2: New wave music for sure. So bands like, I mean, Blondie was around in the 70s, but they still were popular in the early 80s. So them, Tears for Fears, especially with their song Everybody Wants to Rule the World.
1: Mm-hmm.
2: Love that song. And then 80s era Pink Floyd as well.
1: Nice. Christine? Cookie?
0: I'm trying to think. It's too much. What about you?
1: Well, I can tell you this. Since you're a big fan of the Brat Pack, there was some great music attached to those movies. Like, remember in Breakfast Club, you know, Don't You Forget About Me.
2: That's mine.
0: Yes.
1: Thank you. Yeah.
0: I mean, the thing is, I'm such an old soul. Like, I was listening to Phil Collins by the time I was 5 years old. I remember my parents always laughed at me. I went downstairs one Saturday night, and I said, can someone take me to Kmart? The Phil Collins Live in Paris album is out. You're 7.
1: That's awesome. I love that. My respect for you just went up.
0: Wow.
1: Yeah.
0: Said nobody ever.
1: Now, did you like Phil Collins with Genesis, or did you prefer him solo?
0: I mean, the running joke in my house is Bobby always says that I always like the musician after they were in the best band.
1: Mm-hmm. Mm-hmm.
0: You know, Peter Cetera.
1: Chicago.
0: Right. But I like his solo stuff. You know, like who was the guy from Journey? Steve Perry.
1: Mm-hmm.
0: I like all those bands, but I like the solo career artists as well. So I also, Rich, if I don't know, I know we've talked about the Columbia Records before, but I also used to buy those like 80s compilation CDs.
1: Oh,
0: on TV. You know, the ones where they had those like commercials at like 2 a.m. for half an hour.
1: Yeah, you buy those?
0: Oh, yeah, I would go get
1: the one, huh?
0: I would get my mom's credit card. My mom would always say, like, no rush shipping. And they'd be like, would you like this rush? I'm like, I sure do. I sure do.
1: I need it. I need it now.
0: I need that 80s compilation, like, next week.
1: That's amazing. Do you still have them?
0: You know, I do. I do have
1: next time I fill in for a guy, you gotta bring him in so I can see him. You have to.
0: Okay. Yeah, you can see my CD collection.
1: I made mixtapes when I was in high school.
0: Oh, did you make them for girls?
1: I did. I made them for this girl. Kathy, I won't say her last name on the air, but she was my first crush, my real big crush in high school, and I would make her mixtapes and pass notes to her. We'd pass notes every time we, like, you know, change classes. But yeah, making the mixtape took a lot of time and effort because you had to have one of the cassette players that had the dual cassette players.
0: Yes.
1: You had the one to record and one to play. And I had one. And then I would go to, I guess it was Radio Shack, and buy blank cassette tapes so that I could record my mixtape.
0: Now, was Big Kath receptive? Did you guys date?
1: Well, that's a complicated question. I was in the friend zone for a long time with her.
0: Yeah. Aww.
1: It's okay. It worked out. My life worked out fine.
0: Yes, it sure did.
1: Yeah. But if I can think of a great 80s song about friendship, and, you know, I would think about it right now. But instead, I'll think about Don't You Forget About Me. As in, Don't You Forget About Me when Guy Benson comes back next week. So thank you for hanging with me, Christine, Joel. Thank you guys for all your help this summer. It's been great. And it's Rich Zeoli. Have a great Labor Day weekend, and thank you for listening.
0: I'm not even sure in the 80s I drank water.
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9: Reaches an impasse. I'm Roxanne Evans, Fox News. The judge in the Massachusetts trial declared a mistrial today after the jury failed again to reach a verdict in Lindsay Clancy's court case for strangling her three young children to death, something she admitted. Fox's Brian Yenis outside the courthouse in Plymouth.
10: After 40 hours of deliberations over 6.5 days, this jury delivered a final note saying that with a heavy heart, they could not reach a unanimous decision as to whether Lindsay Clancy was criminally responsible for killing her three children. Clancy's attorney, Kevin Reddington, filed an emergency appeal to the state's Supreme Judicial Court to try to stop today's mistrial declaration. It was denied. Reddington claimed the judge should have investigated and replaced a lone male juror who Reddington says was identified in a jury note as someone who had doubt but refused to follow the law on reasonable doubt. Reddington said the jury was split 11-1 in favor of acquitting Clancy.
9: Prosecutors must decide whether to try Clancy again. Meantime, she does remain at a psychiatric hospital. A watchdog report alleges President Trump's former labor secretary drank on the job, misused funds, and oversaw a toxic work environment.
11: A report from the Labor Department's Office of Inspector General alleges former labor secretary Lori Chavez de Remer engaged in an inappropriate relationship with a member of her security detail and repeatedly directed staff to perform personal tasks on government time. It also accuses her of inappropriately combining personal and official travel, of violating the department's alcohol policies, and failing to report gifts. The report cites more than 500 documents, images, and videos, and includes interviews with dozens of current and former department staffers. Kristen Goodwin, Fox News.
9: Chavez de Remer resigned in April. 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
4: Oh, mercy. Have we got a day ahead of you between 3 and 6 today? Look out, it's only me. It's only The Kimmer with Pete Davidson. He's in the Santa Fe Pueblo Art Museum display today. It's an incredible story there with the murals on the wall and everything. And, of course, the mechanical man at the controls, Flounder. And it's Letter Rip Friday. Anything goes, a hot and steamy day at 106.3. Yeah. We got the Clancy trial. The prosecutor just made some comments. I'll guarantee the defense guy is going to be coming out. In the meantime, Pete Davidson, the Mountains of Macon. Any exciting news overnight, 24 hours ago, sir, or whatever? We don't hear Pete. Pete will not be speaking.
14: No, we do not.
4: There we go. Now we got, oh no, okay. I think we got kind of a little satellite delay thing. But it's okay because, you know, after all, tomorrow is going to be Saturday. No, we'll have it fixed by then, sure. So he's all right. And Flounder, there we go. Flounder at the controls. And Flounder and Mrs. Lovely Veronica Flounder.
15: Ready for the weekend.
4: Got any thing going 3 days?
15: I think we're having dinner with one of our neighbors. Not sure after that. Probably hit the pool every day weekend.
4: What kind of a neighborly, get together is this? Just like, in that kinky neighborhood?
15: No, nothing like that, Kimmer.
4: You never know. I didn't know if you wanted anybody. Hey, if you actually got like a girlfriend who didn't have a date, I didn't know. And Pete Davidson, the amounts to make it. Plan for the 3-day extravaganza of any kind. Sure, what's anything going on up there?
14: Well, there's going to be football tonight and football tomorrow. And then maybe go to a bar tomorrow night and then maybe go to a small soiree on Sunday. So it looks like Monday's open.
4: Oh, my goodness. Well, it sounds like an awful lot of stuff. By the way, you do have a little delay.
15: What about you,
4: right?
15: Kimmer?
4: Oh, golly.
14: It was your turn to ask, Flounder.
4: Very funny.
15: No plans?
4: Well,
15: go to the horse stable, ride the bike.
4: As always, in fact, you know what? I'm definitely going to go. I go to the stable every Saturday and Sunday. I don't go during the week, obviously, because I'm working. But I go to the stable and take my videos, and I post them during the week. And then tomorrow, I'm assuming the weather's clear, I'll take a ride on my chopper with thanks to those who made that happen. And my habit is to go hit balls late in the afternoon when there are a few people out there. And for the record, I admit that I sneaked out this morning –
16: like 9:15, like a little after 9 o'clock, and drove to the driving range. And once again, the only problem, it's so hot and it's so muggy, and the problem is there's not a breath of wind. It's just, and it's just a beaming, there's not a cloud in the sky, and it's 92, and I'm just soaking wet, my hands are wet, it's just, it really almost wasn't fun. So I don't know, so I may not even do that until it gets a little cooler, it's just, and plus I lose like 7 pounds of water weight. And feel like crap last the afternoon. So I can't do that during the week. It just doesn't work. Oh. And plus I'm on the range and I have the radio station in my headphones, in my, ear rockets, plugged in so nobody else can hear me. But I'm listening to the radio the whole time. I'm hitting balls into this stupid.
15: Listen to your music.
16: Well, I don't know how to do that.
15: I can help you with that. Well, can I?
16: Pete, Pete was saying something.
14: Nola Bell says her mother's available if you want to, ring her up and you guys can.
16: Well, this is like the second time that she's, kind of offered up her mother, for the Kimmers,
15: Sounds like a Wait. Sure thing, Kimmer. Why don't you,
16: I wonder if her mother knows anything about this. Bow. You said what, honey? Hey, Mom, guess what? get out that little black dress and those heels. Little sandals or something.
14: Yeah, oh you know God. That that quiet, non-confrontational 3-day weekend you were planning, Mom? We could put an end to that.
16: Like. I'll have her back by Tuesday. My God. Anyway, it's just, and actually I keep threatening myself to actually, do some cleaning and throwing out stuff. I've got stuff that I'm like a pack rat. I just have everything. And I just stupid. So anyway, I don't know. It's all good. Neil Bortz joining us at 4 o'clock. And again, obviously we have a whole bunch of newsy things. The judge has officially declared the mistrial. I watched as much as I could live on TV before I had to hit the road, and came and then picked it up again this afternoon. And I saw the DA just a minute ago, and he was reacting to the mistrial of the judge. And the DA made a point of saying that the social media people have been vicious to the prosecutors, attacking them, doxing them, revealing information about the prosecutors for just simply doing their job in a court of law. And I'm glad he made that point, because honestly, if it's true that the jurors were voting 11 to 1, and the indication is from what the defense lawyer said during his motions to try to get that one juror thrown off, the indication is that 11 of the jurors were ready to find her not guilty by reason of mental defect, or she wasn't responsible, which would have put her in the hospital. Now, that was the indication. Now, for all I know, they were going to go 11 to 1 in favor of the death penalty, and one guy did, but I think it was that they were going to let her basically go to a hospital for treatment, and one guy said, I can't do that, I just can't let that happen, and didn't change his mind. Now, here's my only worry. I hope to God he doesn't get outed. Now, there's a mistrial, so it's over, so they're going to have to do a new trial, new jury, if they decide to do that, which I assume they will. I assume the prosecution's not going to just say, forget it. Anyway, so we're going to have to start all over again. But I hope to God that the media they will try to find that one guy. And if they find that one guy, the women are going to kill him. Yeah. I'm afraid for his life.
14: I don't know if a lot of people saw, it was a big play in a movie with Henry Fonda.
16: Yes.
14: And Lee Marshall. 12
16: angry men. Yeah, absolutely.
14: One man standing against the 11, other 11 jurors.
16: Right.
14: And convincing them to do something else.
16: And he was right. He was right.
14: And he was considered an American hero.
16: Yeah.
14: Now you have one man standing against 11 jurors for right or wrong, and suddenly he's breaking the law.
16: It's the women.
14: The lawyers kept saying he's breaking the law.
16: It's the women. The women are going to kill him. They'll kill him. They'll go after him. They're screaming and yelling when the prosecutor came out tried to address the crowd. I mean, it's what about the mother? They're going to go after him if they reveal his name and his. And again, we're assuming it's a guy because the defense lawyer said I mentioned the word guy or man or whatever. So, and again, I don't have the specifics, but all I'm telling you is what I know from what I've seen and heard myself. And honestly, even the prosecutor said, they were just doing their job. People were attacking him and doxing him, going after their families, threats.
14: We'll find out. They'll know exactly who he is within 2 days because
16: somebody's
14: going to
16: know.
14: Talk.
16: Absolutely. They're going to find out. I'm afraid for the guy's life. I mean, seriously. Anyway, we got a lot of talk time. In fact, we'll do more about that as, through the afternoon, obviously. And Neil Borchigan is joining us at 4 o'clock. And I assume, in fact, two things, Neil's commentary today was about AI data centers. And it was, talking about the Chinese influence and the thousands of bots that are sending out bad information to make us not want to have data centers. Anyway, so between that and this trial, we ought to have a fun time talking to Neil Bortz this afternoon at 4 o'clock. Now, and so we got all this trial stuff. We got other sports things. Enos Freedom has filed a lawsuit about the way he was treated over the WNBA thing. Pete Davis, obviously more on Holy Crap at Sports. If you guys don't mind, let's start with sports stuff, at least for a couple of minutes about, holy cow, what a night last night. Georgia Tech game, and also then the LSU case, and the judge decision. I mean, holy mackerel. That was a pretty exciting night last night. Pete Davis, first of all, kind of teased us a little, because we have Holy Crap Sports in 2 hours. So in the meantime, it was a big night last night for Georgia Tech. And what a horrible way to end. I feel so bad for them. They had it, and it was just, block kick at the end. And, Dion, congratulations to him. You got it, I mean, he pulled it out. I don't know. What do you think about what happened last night? I think it's a shame. Too bad for Georgia Tech.
14: Georgia Tech kind of handed the game to them with sloppy line play and not doing the game clock very well the last time they had the ball.
16: I did
14: the clock out almost all the way.
16: Really? Well, let's see. And again, a blocked kick to end the game when they had it.
14: They got past so fast, we were watching on television thinking he jumped offside.
16: Yeah.
14: That's how quick they got over there.
16: It looked like it. I just saw highlights. I didn't see much of the game, but anyway, so, and now the LSU thing, a quick, comment on that and the pros in it, and back to college again.
14: Well, maybe the Big 12 will take them, or they can go into the newly revamped Pac-12 or something, because they're on the verge of getting kicked out of the SEC, I think.
16: LSU,
14: or at least
16: yeah.
14: suspended.
16: Yeah.
14: Because this is pretty bad. Now, the thing is, this was a Louisiana judge, supposedly with ties to LSU. Someone said season ticket holder or something like that.
16: Louisiana.
14: I don't know.
16: It's all corrupt.
14: But he's a state judge.
16: Yeah.
14: The SEC was in Alabama yesterday in front of a federal judge.
16: Right.
14: And last time I checked, the Fed trumps the state.
16: Yeah, I can't imagine.
14: It should, but it does.
16: Yeah.
14: And if it gets to some point, there's going to be a decision by a federal judge, maybe all the way up to the Supreme Court. It's going to go well into the season. And if LSU plays these games, they bet that they're being told, if you do this, there will be penalties if we win this case.
16: Yeah. Yeah. And it almost has to go to the Supreme Court, because we're talking about special programs for tax incentive things with, it's like, franchises have special exemptions for labor laws and stuff, collective bargaining things and stuff. So this probably is going to have to go to the Supreme Court for the fact that the whole business of college sports is now in the professional reign. So I don't know. I mean, it's too confusing.
14: It's pure professions. Yeah. There's no students anymore.
16: Yeah. Yeah, it's kind of a joke. Anyway, gosh, we've got a million things to talk about, too. So it's all coming up. Our number 404-741-1230, 741-1230. If you'd like to join us, why not? Kevin, Pete, and Flounder, hope you're having a beautiful, hot, steamy day here. Summertime, 106 Reno.
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16: We're going to go live in a minute, any minute now, back to the trial, the Clancy trial in Massachusetts.
21: Knows that he was crushed. He doesn't have a case. He doesn't have to stand here and say that he's advocating on behalf of the victims and then look down to see what their names are. I'm representing a woman who is a fantastic, wonderful individual. This woman is so brave, so awesome. Every day she came in this courthouse, stood tall, no pun intended, the poor thing is in a wheelchair, as we all know, for the rest of her life, and sat there through 7 weeks of the trial where nobody had anything bad to say about her except for the two prosecutors and apparently Tim Cruz. She had people that would meet her. Nurses that would know her, that would visit with her, the chaplain who never knew her from Brigham and Women's, who went for 3 years and continues to visit with her because of the type of person she is. And it's not right what she had to go through because she grieves the loss of those three children, Cora, Dawson, and Callan, because I know their names. I don't have to look down to a piece of paper and find out what their names are.
16: Wow, that's cold.
21: And every time somebody had something to say about those young kids, Lindsay would smile and say, I'm glad. She wants them to be remembered. Where do I begin to thank these jurors? Minus one. The forelady of the jury, I was so proud. When she indicated, after the judge sent them back to deliberate, indicating that one of the person would not listen to the law, and then she came back immediately with the question, stating that this is one individual, it was 11-1 for an acquittal, and one individual who recognized that there was reasonable doubt and refused to apply the law. So you don't stand here on a bunch of microphones and crow about your victory. Because you, Tim, were crushed, as well you should have been.
16: Wow.
21: And I just have to say that people behind me, it's unbelievable. Patrick, my son Pat, attorney who helped us out through the course of this trial and thinks of Lindsay as a sister. Dan Nardo from Nardo Associates. Bob Jones, my friend and private investigator who ran down leads and would travel all over the South Shore to find records and documents. Steve Arano, guys like my brother, amazing, the work that he did doing the phone dumps and all of the technicality in this case, giving me instructions on how to question witnesses with little arrows, do A to B, because he knew that I know nothing about that stuff. My friend Paul Moshe, and the guy who has been with us from the very beginning. My friend.
16: Yeah, look,
21: that was a bad...
14: This is why people hate lawyers.
16: Yeah, I mean, this is unbelievable. Now, let's go back for a minute, Flounder. Again,
21: these people.
16: If he takes questions.
21: My office manager, Laura Mather, is amazing.
16: Yeah, okay.
21: My wife, Deb, who has just been a source of such support for me. And I would have emotional fits over this case. And all you people, I'm going to miss you.
16: Here we go.
21: You all.
16: Yeah.
21: That's the queen of phrase. We'll be back.
1: Kevin, can you step up to the microphones, Kevin, so we can hear you because of the helicopters? Kevin, what do you think
2: about
1: that juror?
2: Kevin, how are you?
1: Kevin, what do you think about that juror?
2: Do you think there's 11 jurors? Do you think there's 25 of 11 jurors? How is Lindsay?
16: Yeah, we'll come back. Yeah, let's come back. Good God. And by the way, it's really kind of weird because I'm hearing the radio in my headphones, but the TV, are you phoning in the Fox News? Because there's a minute delay on the TV screen for Fox News. I don't know what's going on back there. Anyway, what a nasty way to this for the defense lawyer to come out and say what a wonderful woman she is, and we all love her, and she's fantastic, and the DA is a jerk
14: Brave.
16: And a scumbag. Oh, my God. I can't believe that tirade.
14: He's paid to lie.
16: And praise for the woman that she's a wonderful person. We all know it. No one ever said anything bad about her. Well, except, you know, she killed her kids. But, you know, I mean, God, I couldn't believe it. I don't know, Flounder, whether it's even possible, if that's somewhere on a reel somewhere, if we can play that back later on, just that first couple of minutes would be unbelievable. And again, I know it's impossible to try to do it while we're on the air, but I mean, oh my God. I hope the news plays that back later, like at 4 o'clock. And I hope Borges is listening too. This is unbelievable. As an attorney, I can't wait to get his take on all this. Oh my God. I mean, he was blasting the prosecutor. It's a big declaration of victory. We creamed you.
14: I'll tell you what, if this guy that they're trying to villainize and destroy his life gets wind of this, and this leads to bad things happening to him, I'd sue that lawyer first of all.
16: I'll tell you, my first concern was this guy holding out. And again, now, okay, if the guy, I assume it's a man, from what they said earlier. If it's a man, and if he held out because his conscience just would not let him find an excuse after hearing what she did and seeing the cords around their neck, I mean, it's just brutal what happened. And if he honestly said to himself, I just don't believe that the drugs made her do it. I think she had too much responsibility, and I just can't, you know, just let her go into a hospital, and I really can't vote that way because of his conscience and did the right thing for his own. He's a juror. He gets to say what he truly believes. On the other, the only reason I could think that there would be an issue, it would be a mistrial, is if he was a well-known, you know, scallywag who would, you know, whose friends are going to say, oh, hell, when he was on this trial, he couldn't wait to get on this trial because he wanted to make a thing to write a book later. Or, you know, right. If someone knew, his neighbor knew, oh, he's already said he hates women, he's going to get her for you. I mean, so, you know, if somebody knew something.
14: Know.
16: Yeah,
14: we don't know anything. Either way.
16: Yeah, we don't know anything. And I hope they're going to try to find him. Those ladies are going to go after him. He's going to be, his life is going to be miserable. Let's go. I'm sorry. Let's go back to the
2: Kevin, please. We've been here from the beginning. Question for you.
22: This is your show, sir. This is your show.
2: We've been here from the very beginning. We saw how long jury selection took. You guys were diligent. You said you're so grateful for those 11 jurors. If this goes to a retrial on first degree, like you seem to think it will.
21: I want the same 11 jurors.
2: No, but I'm wondering, is there a jury in Plymouth County who can agree on this case?
21: Whether or not they could agree.
16: Never mind. I'm watching the TV to see when he's talking, but the TV's off by 2 minutes. So what I'm hearing in my ear has nothing to do with what I'm watching. Well, the problem is if I go back and see he's talking, he's gone home already. You know, so
14: don't go back.
16: Yeah, that's fine. He's enough. That's enough. But again, the only thing, if you miss that first 2 minutes of him,
15: I've got it here in a minute. I'll be able to play it.
16: Gary, Flounder, you're the man. I mean, again, that's oh my God. I mean, I couldn't freaking believe it. I mean, seriously, holy smokes. And again, by the way, he tried to pull a foul. We're so late for a break. Let me one more quick
14: he's
16: comment.
14: He's making her a hero.
16: Well, yeah.
14: He knows there's money to be made in making her a hero on the bodies of those children.
16: And now how are they going to pick another jury in Plymouth, Massachusetts? The whole thing is, and when the judge originally started declaring a mistrial, the defense attorney we've been listening to, wanted the judge to pull the jurors in and poll them to see what their verdict was going to be so that he could find out exactly what the thing was to tailor his case again and put them on the record. I mean, it's just the whole thing was just, I couldn't believe it this morning watching it live. All right, God. We probably need a break here, Flash.
15: No, we don't break till 3:30. We're good.
16: Okay, good.
14: It's a town of 61,000 people.
16: Yeah. It's New England, not far from Boston.
14: I've been there. That's where the museum's there, the Mayflowers. Yeah. I mean, it's a nice little town.
16: Yeah. And again, if you've ever been to New England or particularly the Boston area in the summertime for a tourist vacation thing to look at a famous place, a Revolutionary
14: the
16: War.
14: Rock.
16: You can see the Paul Revere's shop. You can take the footsteps of Paul Revere. Seriously.
14: Anyway. Not in Plymouth.
16: Well, not in Plymouth. No, but again, no. I'm talking about that area, the Boston area in New England, for that matter, going up in the coast.
14: That's a beautiful area to travel to and visit.
16: All right. If you'd like to join us, 404-741-1230, 741-1230. Neil Bortz is going to be with us here at 4 o'clock. And, this is the darndest thing about this trial. And they're going to go after that one juror. And, I'm really nervous about it. You know, this is I've been kind of listening to various commentaries and looking at things about this. There's a social psychosis going on here. And again, I've been harping on it, the role of women today and what the hell happened? What's going on? In fact, Clay and Buck before us were talking about how this is an issue with women. This is like the OJ case for women. They mentioned the cases of Marines. Who was suffering from horrible PTSD so that they were totally out of control, thought they were back in combat when they killed people, including the famous Kyle the Sniper was murdered by a Marine at a rifle range who, went back into the, combat thing and killed him and murdered him, and he got sentenced to life in prison. Another one did the same thing, and he got executed. Killed a Georgia cop because of his PTSD from combat in Vietnam, and they executed him. I mean, so do you think? Do you think the women would feel sorry for those people, the murderers who did those murders? You know, if they have PTSD, their chemical minds are gone. Their brain chemical reaction to what they've gone through in the past has overtaken them, and so without knowing what they were doing, they killed people and they got executed. Should they have gone free? Hey, ladies, what do you think? I mean, and where are the other women? I don't know. God, this is really astounding to me.
14: You can say what you want. You can feel sorry for it if you want. You can think that the drugs did it or the chemicals or the postpartum psychosis, whatever. Any way she did it, she's not a hero.
16: Yeah. He talked about her being such a wonderful woman, and no one's ever said anything bad about her.
14: God.
16: She loved those kids, and she loves when she hears their names in court because she says, I want people to remember them. I mean, holy cow.
14: Okay, I just saw another picture of the kids. Two of them knew what was going on.
16: Yeah, one of them tried to get away. One of the kids tried to get away, and I think he was calling for daddy. I think I heard, and Brian Kilmeade last night was filling in for somebody, for the girl, and he was describing, the bands around there. I was saying, Brian, no, we don't need that part. It was just sniveling. I did a little sniveling, little just going for the extreme to make people squirm while they're watching him on
14: TV.
16: The
14: way he is.
16: God. But again, I mean, it's just so horrible. And I'll bet the holdout, when he got in there and found out exactly what she did, and that one of the kids tried to run, and she did them one at a time, and there was a break between what the murders when her husband called, and she didn't answer, but then she called him back. I mean, just, please. Oh, God. Anyway, I don't know. Wow. God. What a story.
14: A psychotic break, doesn't that... How long does that last? Does it really last long enough for you to do all those contemplations and actions and
16: And what happened to the demon voice and stuff? I wasn't in the trial. I'm giving you a reaction to what I know. And again, all right. We know is what we've been told and what we read. So, all right. Anyway, holy cow. Cover feet and flounder. All right. We got more stuff like this too. Look out. It's Friday.
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4: And the verdict from a former prosecutor,
17: "It smells bad."
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16: Here we go now. Kimmer, Feed, and Flounder, Letter Rip Friday. That defense attorney's still talking. He's laughing, having a good time. And she's like a daughter to me. Anyway, we'll get more about the Clancy trial, mistrial. Add some more reaction. First, Nirvana in the news on this day 4 years ago today. A judge dismissed a lawsuit against Nirvana over their iconic 1991 album cover. I remember every year we do this story on the date of this anniversary of this. There was a kid named Spencer Eldon who was a baby, and at the time he was naked when he was used as a picture of the album cover for the Nirvana band iconic album. Spencer Eldon, now 31 years old, or back then in 2022, said his appearance on the front of the Nevermind record constituted child sexual abuse. The judge said he left it too late to claim he had been exploited. The lawsuit focused on a photograph of Mr. Eldon as a baby, depicting him swimming naked in a pool toward a dollar bill pierced with a fish hook. And if you haven't seen the photograph, it's a naked baby. And he said, so he sued later to want to get some money for it because he was harmed by the image of sexual exploitation or something. I don't know. Anyway, Carapine Flounder, a little birthday thing here. Let's see. George Lazenby is about to be 87 years old. George Lazenby, his birthday's tomorrow. He was on Her Majesty's Secret Service as James Bond. And there was a question, as I kind of looked up the thing, there was a question why he didn't do more than one James Bond movie. And Lazenby admitted he had two nervous breakdowns. He said the first Bond thing, he made money and he spent it all. He had two nervous breakdowns because the pressure of being James Bond was so much. He had nervous breakdowns, spent all the money he made, and became an alcoholic. And he said he was afraid that if he did another Bond movie, he would send him over the edge. So he didn't want to be James Bond anymore. Lazenby, 87 years old. Let's see, on this day in history, 1900 was the day, Mary Mallon was recorded as the first case of a healthy carrier of typhoid. They call her Typhoid Mary, suspected of directly infecting 51 people with typhoid while she worked as a cook. Three of them died. She herself, Mary, Typhoid Mary, remained healthy, never affected her. But she was a carrier, first known case. Outbreaks of typhoid followed her wherever she worked. They put her in quarantine for 3 years and then released her when she promised not to work as a cook anymore. But then after she was released, she went back working as a cook and infected more people with typhoid. So Typhoid Mary was then put in quarantine for the rest of her life. And it started on this day in 1900. All right, Kimmer, Pete, and Flounder, 404-741-1230, 741-1230. That defense attorney's still talking to the media. He's hammer-jammering, and he's smiling and laughing and shaking people's hands and thanking the crowd. And, oh, my God, he's laughing. He's having a good time oh, my God. And if you didn't, later on this, we're going to play it a couple more times later today. If you didn't hear his first comments, he's just vicious, cold-hearted. Trying to make her out as a freaking hero and a victim. The Clancy trial, woman who killed her kids. All right. And by the way, just a side piece. He tried to get the Massachusetts Supreme Court to overturn the judge's mistrial ruling and instead have the juror who was a holdout thrown off the via jury pool. And the Massachusetts Supreme Court said, no, we're not going to do that. And ironically, I went to prep school with a guy named Franny Spina, who later went to Amherst College. My older brother went to Williams. Franny went to Amherst. He was a prosecutor in the little town of Pittsfield, Massachusetts. And Franny Spina became a member of the Massachusetts State Supreme Court. And when I was retired down in Florida, I was visiting New England to see my brother and stuff when I was retired. And I'm walking in a grocery store. And a son of a gun, I recognize this guy behind it. It's Franny Spina. And I yelled out to him. I hadn't seen him in 30 years, 40, whatever years. And he's a freaking Supreme Court justice. Little Franny Spina, you know, the guy I went to prep school with. So hardly the same guy. Anyways, for record. I don't even know where to start about this Clancy case, really. Just the whole thing really freaks me out. And so I assume now, and the DA talked earlier, and he is not said whether they're going to officially go to another trial, prosecute again. Now, I don't know, since she pleaded guilty and they went to trial and there was a mistrial, I assume that means she no longer has pleaded guilty to the crime? Or does it mean her guilty plea stays until they get another trial to address her guilty plea by reason of not guilty? Not guilty plea by reason of insanity. I don't know whether the police, in other words, she's still in, she's been confined to the hospital for the last 3 years, I guess, and is still there. So anyway, here we go. But a mistrial was declared officially, tried to change it, their lawyer tried to change it, and he's still talking. He's still talking. You have any interest in going back to him?
1: He's a star now.
16: Yeah.
1: He's a star. He's going to write a book.
16: He literally is a star.
1: He'll be on every liberal talk show.
16: Yeah. In fact, there's a sticker
1: on
16: The
1: View. Let's do it over and under. How soon before he's on The View?
16: Next week.
1: Well, it depends on the trial. They have another.
16: Or MSNBC. I guarantee MSXUX is going to have him on there. And CNN's going to have him on there. And Fox will probably have him on there. I mean, if I were Fox,
2: he's today's Johnny Cochran.
16: If it don't fit, you have to quit.
2: If it have to acquit.
16: If it don't fit.
1: So close.
2: Yeah, so close.
16: If the glove don't fit, you must acquit. That's what it was. If the glove don't fit, you must acquit. That's what Johnny Cochran, who had two families, by the way, one on each coast, just for, in case,
1: it gets cold.
16: He got away with it for a long time, I guess. One woman finally said, how come you're always gone for a month at a time?
1: Who among us?
16: God, man. Anyway, I don't know. Oh, by the way, one little aside, Pete Davis about the LSU case and the court ruling and so forth. I was watching Fox last night, and on one of the shows, I can't remember which one, they had the agent for one of the former pro players who wants to go back to college. I can't remember which one it was. But they had this agent come on representing one of those kids. And honest to God, I thought it was a episode of The Sopranos. This guy's great, big, beefy, tough-looking guy, like Rocco kind of a guy. And he said, agent representing him, he said, this is real simple. You're a pro, you get 20 grand a week working on the punt recovery team, in the practice squad, you get 20 grand a week, and that's all you're going to get. But then you have a chance to go back to college and make about $800,000. What do you think he's going to do? You take the money. And I'm going, wow, damn, sorry I asked. He said, what's the question? And so for them, it's just very simple. You have a chance to make more money doing a different thing, so go take it. hold on a minute. We got phones taking
2: Helen on the horn.
16: I'm sorry.
2: We have Helen.
16: Helen. Hey, Helen. How you doing, sweetie? What's going on?
5: Hi, Timmer. I've been listening to all this kerfuffle about this woman who deliberately kills three children, not just in her hair, but of her body.
16: Yeah.
5: And I've been listening to my misguided fellow double X chromosomes saying that she can't be, she had hormones, you just don't know. And I'm sorry, by that By that logic, no woman of reproductive age should be in any position of authority whatsoever.
16: Yeah.
5: Now, I know there's some chuds going, yay, she agrees with us, but I don't.
16: Yeah.
5: I think this was a murder. I think it was deliberate. I think it was premeditated. And while she does need psychological help, she should get it behind bars.
16: You know, I still can't come to the grips of a woman who planned a way to, the way she did, I can't even think about the way she did it. The way she did it, and a kid tried to get away, that she would be so evil that she could do this knowingly to try to get away with it and faking the excuse that she thought would get her off, knowing she was going to get caught. I mean, to plan that, even if you're legally sane, you're crazy. You're the devil's in you. I mean, I can't explain that evil part. I'm flabbergasted by it. No matter what, she doesn't deserve to be free again. No matter what, but I can't imagine if she's that cold. I just can't imagine the evil inside someone.
5: I don't believe in a supernatural component to this sort of thing. It was entirely in her own head and heart.
16: Yeah.
5: But she obviously had enough brain cells working to plan and do this. It wasn't like she ran through the house with an ice cream scoop killing people. She worked it out. She did it. And by all sympathy, I do not understand how my fellow women can condone this with one hand and then on the other say,

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6: Here today with Evan Ward of Atlas Retirement. And Evan, I recently read an article that said 65% of those surveyed, they're more worried about running out of money in retirement than they are of death itself. So let's talk about some of the ways you can help our listeners replace that paycheck they've relied on for all these years in their working lives.
7: Well, it makes sense that they'd be scared of that, because what do you do if you run out of money in retirement? You're going to go back to work? Who's hiring folks that are retired, and physically and mentally, you're going to be able to do that? And isn't the whole point of having a financial advisor so that you never have to worry about that again? So one of the ways that we do that is we build a fully comprehensive income plan so that we know there's money coming in every month that'll cover your bills, give you the quality of life that you're looking for, no matter what the market's doing, no matter how long you live, in some cases, regardless of what happens to you health-wise. So we can put plans in place to eliminate or at least mitigate all of those kind of risks every single person deals with in retirement.
6: I know a lot of our parents relied on pensions, but let's be honest, Evan, the pension is becoming a thing of the past, but there are ways for folks to create their own personal pensions, aren't there?
7: Yeah, so I'm a big proponent of do-it-yourself pension, but when we do the pension ourselves, the one negative with a pension is all the value in the pension goes away once you turn on the actual income. 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
1: All right, here we go. We're going to have a comment from Donald Trump coming up here in a second. Kimmer, Feed, and Flounder, Let It Rip Friday. Clancy trial, mistrial. Oh, mercy. I'll be talking about a lot of phone calls coming up in a second, too. First, look, Jimi Hendrix. Because on this day in 2008, the first guitar torched on stage by Jimi Hendrix, first one ever, sold for 280,000 L-shaped letters. I guess that's like 300. It's 280,000 libras or pounds, I guess. So what's that, like 300 grand maybe? Isn't a pound like 10% more than a dollar, I think? I don't know. Anyway, let's say 300 grand for auction. The first guitar he set on fire was a Fender Stratocaster, burned at the end of a show at the Astoria in Finsbury Park in 1967. Sold at auction in 2008 on this day. The sale in London also included the Beatles' first management contract. And that was signed in 1962 by all four members of the group and their manager, Brian Epstein, sold for about $300,000 as well. That's day 2008. All right, hold everything. Flounder, we got phone calls, I guess, coming up here. What's going on? We got a little something here, do we? Oops, Daisy.
2: Yeah, we do. Who we got first? First, we got Marcia on the horn.
1: Marcia, welcome aboard. What do you think?
3: Kimmer.
1: Yeah, hey.
3: My mind is ready to... first off, on a lighter note, I did see Jimi Hendrix and Janis Joplin in Detroit in concert.
1: Oh, really?
3: Awesome.
1: Wow, I guess. Yeah.
3: Yeah, my claim to fame.
1: Excellent.
3: On this trial, yeah. My daughter has been following this since day one. And has anyone listened to the testimony that they had against the husband? I'm a mom. I have three daughters. I have seven grandchildren. And I'm not all in... crying over this woman being in charge. But did you know the bedstand underneath in her bedroom was moved and there was blood under it, that it was placed back? And did you know that her body was soaking wet when they got her? And that when the husband went to the drugstore and he went to another store, he has a friend that looks just like him. The friend was at the drugstore wearing a completely different hoodie sweatshirt than the husband. And if you jump out a window, would you go head first or would you jump? She went head first. There was blood on the window ledge, and the bands that were holding the children, the only prints on those bands were his.
1: I'm sorry. We have a terrible phone line. I'm having a lot of trouble understanding you where the phone line really sucks. Did you say that? Is she still there, Flounder? Yeah. Are you still okay? Did you say that the bands around their necks had the husband's fingerprints only? I can't.
3: Yeah. Yeah. Yeah. My daughter is. I mean, she should be a lawyer. She is amazing. But I mean, she is like. They are going to try the husband next, and that will be a trial.
1: Holy cow.
3: And then you can blame the crazy woman that's saying, and I listened to her when the first, she has the recording, and they said, are you guilty of killing and each child? She said, no. No to each one of them. So hearsay is la-la-la, yeah. Proof is in the pudding.
1: I hadn't heard any of that. Thank you.
4: You've got to ask, where is that information coming from? Some people say it's from the trial who are following it, and others, I don't know, getting it from the internet. And two, if they're thinking of going after him, why did everybody, including the defense attorney, say she did it?
1: Including her said she did it. If she can talk, and I know she can talk, and now they're talking about how she has all these friends at the hospital, and they think about her as a daughter and, sister, stuff like that. So clearly she could have said, I didn't do it, my husband did. You'd think, so you're telling me that you think she wants to take the rap and go through all this for what reason?
4: Isn't capable of jumping out head first?
1: If a woman, if she wanted to have her children dead, and she was willing to admit that she did it, and then have her husband do it so that he could get away with it, so she could be, if nothing else, she's, her rest of her life is over. I don't know. I mean,
4: there's a lot of women who have been following the trial who say he did it.
1: That's right. Yeah, they do. Absolutely correct.
2: Here, I got the audio of Trump commenting on it.
1: Oh, yeah, Donald Trump, apparently rigged. Yes, sir.
5: It's hard not to follow it. Followed it pretty much, but it's a shame. It's a horrible tragedy. It's a horrible tragedy. I see what's happened, and it's looks like it's a hung jury. I think the judge just said it's going to be a mistrial. I assume there's going to be another trial. It's a terrible situation. Look, she did a horrible, horrible thing. Can't be worse. But you'll find out what the price to pay is. There'll be a price. It's going to be mental institution or jail or something. But I guess they're going to go through another trial. It's too bad.
1: Well, you know, I had not seen any. I've never seen anything in any of media reports on this trial that the husband's fingerprints were the only fingerprints found. And by the way, how do you find fingerprints on a rubber band? I don't know. I mean, I hadn't heard that before. Yeah. And again, I'm not saying that your information's wrong. I just how could we have not heard that until right now that the husband's fingerprints were on the bands around their neck? And I don't know. I mean,
4: Well, we haven't been following this close. I mean, some people. Men and women are following this. I mean, that's the thing they do. That's why it's the number one podcast genre, is true crime and all. Yeah. People are just invested in this. Yeah. But some of it seems to be true, and some of it seems to be just internet. It's hard to differentiate at this point.
1: Well, and again, this is social psychosis going on here, and especially among the women of America following this trial, who are very serious. And this very nice lady who just called, we just talked to her. Her daughter's a sharp as a tack attorney, and she says the husband will be next. That's the first I've heard of that, putting him on trial. And again, why wouldn't she say, you know, I didn't do it, he did it? And will she testify against him? Are they going to force her to testify? They could subpoena her if he's on trial. I mean, I don't see any of this happening. Anyway, Neil Bortz next. So we're not done yet. And we got a million other things we're going to try to get to also, including Holy Crap at Sports. And we have a game. I think we got a game. We got. We'll see. Anyway, hold on. Look out.
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7: From drama and 6 days of deliberations, the Lindsay Clancy triple murder trial ends in a mistrial. Fox's Chanley Painter.
8: The judge's decision came after jurors said they could not reach a unanimous verdict. Before that, Clancy's legal team tried to remove a juror they insisted wasn't following the court's instructions, but the judge refused to intervene. The defense also lost a last-minute appeal to Massachusetts' highest court, clearing the way for a mistrial to be declared. Under Massachusetts law, a mistrial doesn't end the case. Prosecutors can retry Clancy, pursue a plea deal, or even drop the charges, though that is very unlikely. The next key date is September 29th, when prosecutors are expected to reveal their next move.
7: Clancy admits to killing her children, but claims that postpartum psychosis made her not criminally responsible. A one-time gay Christian podcaster from Los Angeles is charged with making repeated social media threats against President Trump.
9: Federal investigators say this anti-Trump activist hailed the White House Correspondents' Dinner shooter as a hero and used his social media platforms to make repeated calls for President Trump to be killed. A federal indictment reads that in March, Benjamin Azariah Southworth posted a video on Instagram and said, kill Donald Trump, kill that mother-blanking pedophile in the White House, kill that traitor of the United States Constitution. The federal complaint reads the suspect has a personal website that also sells Kill Trump stickers. He also allegedly posted a video of himself transporting into the Oval Office and raising a knife to the president. Southworth is federally charged with threats against the president, cyberstalking, and harassing communications.
7: Fox's Matt Finn reporting. Missouri's appealing to the U.S. Supreme Court after the state's highest court blocked a Trump-backed new congressional map and ordered a statewide vote in November on it. 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
1: Well, here we go. Stand by for news. I think this is Paul Harvey's birthday. I don't know what I'm saying. Anyway, look out, Kimmer P. Flood, but stand by because that sound means only one thing. It's Neil Bortz. It's Neil Bortz with us on Letter Rip Friday, 106.3. Neil, how's it going? What's good? Boy, can you, have you been following this trial? Man.
23: What I have, you know, but... Yeah. Yeah. Boy, she is a harsh-looking woman, isn't she?
1: Yeah, she's steely and that sharp, angular face kind of thing.
23: Exactly,
1: yeah,
23: exactly.
1: Yeah, she looks bad
23: scary.
1: News.
23: Oh, scary. By the way, you mentioned Paul Harvey.
1: I did mention Paul Harvey.
23: Did you ever hear that great joke that some radio station engineers pulled on...
1: On Harvey?
23: You know, yeah, not on the guy that was on the air when Paul Harvey would finish his comment.
1: Yeah. I don't know. Okay. No, go ahead. Yeah, please.
23: Well, you know, Paul Harvey would say, this is Paul Harvey. Then he would wait. Then he would say, good day.
1: Good day. Yeah.
23: Well, they messed with the recording on that. They had the good day part. You had to push another button, fire off another cart to get the good day. So this poor sap on the air was sitting there waiting. And Paul Harvey, this is Paul Harvey. And the guy's just waiting. Okay. Okay, I'm about to go on. And they just waited and waited and waited and waited until this guy, frustrated, said, well, something's wrong here. And he started talking, and they hit him with the good day.
1: Good day. About 8 seconds later, whatever.
23: He went nuts. He started throwing things.
1: I never miss Paul Harvey. I enjoyed that. In fact, when he did it, the rest of the story. The rest of the story. And they used to play it, years ago here in Atlanta. And it was at 8:35 in the morning on whatever station it was. And I remember that's when I was doing my workouts. I had a trainer at the gym.
23: Yeah. You were in the gym.
1: I was. In fact, Mr. Smarty Pants, I used to work out next to, Pete, you have to help me out here. The, receiver, for the Denver Broncos, and he lives in Atlanta.
4: Shannon Sharp.
1: I used to work out next to Shannon Sharp in the Buckhead gym, thing there, and my trainer and I would tell him I'm going to be 5 minutes late because I'm listening to Paul Harvey in the car in the parking lot.
23: Now, Bravo, Foxtrot, Delta. I worked out next to Julia Roberts.
1: You seen the feet on her? Hey, I'd rather take, you know.
23: Well, I have no. As a matter of fact, she was wearing socks. By the way, a question for you because I saw a headline today.
1: All right.
23: I don't know how to pronounce dengue. Is it D-E-N-G-U-E, the mosquito thing?
1: Dengue fever.
23: It must be pretty nasty.
1: Yeah, they say.
23: Yeah, and you're talking about some city has been infested with these mosquitoes. I got a question for you, Kimmer.
1: Yep. Yes, sir.
23: You got a multiple choice here.
1: All right.
23: Your city is going to be infested with A, those mosquitoes, B, Muslims. Which one?
1: Which one would I rather have? I'd rather have the mosquitoes. I can put on spray on mosquitoes. And not that there are wonderful Muslims, but when 50% of them believe in Hamas, the 50% of the Muslims celebrate at their Islamic learning centers and their mosques in America, 50% to a survey said they believe in Hamas and they're not supporters.
23: And Sharia law and all.
1: That's right. Sharia law.
23: I would take the mosquitoes too because I carry on the road with me a bug assault gun.
1: Oh, I've seen those.
23: They're great.
1: Yeah, they've been like squirt rice or little pellets or salt. Yeah, salt squirters. Yeah,
23: you load salt in there and then you pump it up.
1: Yeah,
23: and it just
1: it's like a BB gun shooting salt pellets.
23: It obliterates these bugs with a blast of salt.
1: You know, I've always thought about getting one of those, and I remember this when they first became popular. God, it must have been 20 years ago or so, probably. And they worked, and people were using them at, you know, having an outdoor picnic or whatever, barbecues, and they're shooting these little salt guns at them.
23: Oh, I loved it. And there's two things I bought off of Shark Tank or whatever it was. One of them was that, and the other one was the Squatty Potty.
1: I'm not sure I want to know about that one. Is that where you carry it with in case you got to go poopy in the woods or something? Or
23: no.
1: Oh, Pete Davis, is that one of those? Is that Pete Davis has one he's holding up for his YouTube people.
23: Aren't they great,
1: I'll be
23: Pete?
1: Damned.
4: They are fantastic. I spend hours on the front porch killing flies.
23: Well, with the bug assault?
1: But really, assault shooter.
23: I'm still upset that I have to be back in this heat.
1: Yeah, you're around this area, back in Florida?
23: Yeah, you know, because we got to swap out the bus in 2 weeks.
1: Oh, to get the subdivision on wheels?
23: Yeah, to get the new one.
1: Oh,
23: anyway,
1: yeah.
23: I already have my reservations August and September minimum next year,
1: back
23: Rocky
1: to the
23: Mountains.
1: Yeah.
23: I'm not putting up with this.
1: Yeah, well.
23: Anymore.
1: Yeah. And obviously you have everything self-contained so you can pay bills or do stuff you need. You don't need to be in your.
23: Well, yeah. And you know, and I have, access to you through
1: Starlink,
23: wonderful Comrex thing
1: Comrex,
23: that he's never going to get back.
1: Well, that's the way we used to do it years and years ago. The Comrex was a system that was.
23: Well, this thing is about
1: dependable.
23: The size.
1: Yeah.
23: This thing is about the size of a sandwich.
1: Okay, cool.
23: Yeah, it is. It is cool.
1: Yeah.
23: So anyway, first of all, that woman that called you, just, I don't want to disparage your callers,
1: well,
23: but what a nutcase.
1: I wouldn't call her a nutcase. I think she's just part of the women's movement of, this is the women's OJ.
14: And they found his fingerprints.
23: No, they did not.
1: Well,
23: I
1: don't know where she got the information. I assume we'd have heard that in the news if
23: they didn't
1: that
23: even
1: was testified.
23: Lindsay Clancy's fingers on those bands.
1: Yeah, I can't imagine they would.
23: They did. Yeah. They found some DNA, but the DNA from him ended up on the bands because he was removing them from his kid's neck.
1: Yeah. Well, see, maybe that's that's.
23: Where do these people come from?
1: Well, and again, it's like they're clearly looking for a reason to not condemn the killer. They're clearly trying to find a way they don't have to say that woman just brutally murdered. I can't even think about how she did it. And it's just over the edge. I can't believe it.
23: Now, here's something, Kimmer, because you are a sharp individual, highly trained observer.
1: Trained.
23: Something you may not have realized about a big difference in the law in Georgia.
1: Yeah.
23: And the law in Massachusetts.
1: I think I know where you're going here.
23: Yeah, it goes directly to this juror who refused to allow the judge to tell him what the law was.
1: Yeah.
23: In Georgia, and listen, when I was on the air, if you got called to jury duty, excuse me, I just swallowed a fly.
1: Oh, my God.
23: If you get called to jury duty, the absolute drop-dead certain way to make sure you weren't on a jury is during the voir dire, you let them know that you listen to the Neil Bortz show.
1: Yeah, I believe in jury nullification.
23: And because I would constantly remind people on the air that if you're on a jury, you know, and you get into the jury room, and you say, yeah, I believe he did it, but I don't think it should be illegal, then you can vote not guilty.
1: Yeah, I mean, again, it's a thing.
23: Yeah.
1: And by the way, and I don't know whether you listened to us earlier, but I hope they don't identify this guy in public because those women are going to kill him. They're going to go after the guy who, and by the way, my understanding is from what I've heard about when the defense lawyer was speaking over the last couple of days, the indication is that it's a man who's the holdout, the man was a holdout, and the indication was that the defense attorney thinks that the other 11 were going to find her not guilty by reason of insanity. Now, it may have been the 11 were one of the convicted for first-degree murder, for all I know, but he, the indication was that he somehow learned, maybe from the jury foreman who was identified as a woman, that they, the 11 were ready to vote for her to go to the hospital rather than prison, and that he just wouldn't put up with it. But again, I don't know.
23: I don't know. If I was on the jury, I didn't listen. I don't know how I would have voted. It is in,
1: yeah, we didn't hear all the evidence.
23: It's impossible to believe that somebody of sound mind could do what she did.
1: I know. But, and even if she was of sound mind, then she's so evil that she didn't deserve to see the, she ought to be set on fire. If she was perfectly legally sane and cooked up this scheme to have to, you know, get social media involved with it so they blame her husband, she'd get away with it, they'd feel sorry for her, she's now some kind of princess who is also a victim. And if you plan this, oh my God! I mean, with your child, a baby, 8-month-old baby, and the 6-year-old or whoever was tried to run away, and she caught. I mean, my God,
23: It's terrible.
1: Yeah,
23: it is just terrible. But and I think it's. I don't know, Kimmer. What do you think about the jury being able to say, yeah, he did it, but it shouldn't be illegal?
1: I don't think you're allowed to, well, I guess you can do whatever you want.
23: Georgia.
1: You can do whatever you want.
23: You are in Georgia.
1: Yeah.
23: And, if a defense attorney says something like that in court, that, you know, you, it's obvious they did it, but do you really think it should be illegal?
1: That's then, jury nullification right there.
23: I know. Good. Oh, by the way, how do I know you're not a world traveler, Kimmer?
1: Well, because I've only been a couple places out of the country, or other countries. I don't know.
23: Well, when you said 250,000 of those.
1: Oh, the L word. Yeah, the L.
23: The L-shaped letters.
1: Funny L's. 280,000 L's.
23: You know, I have a strong box here.
1: Yeah.
23: And I long ago lost the key and didn't. So Don and I were looking for something. And so I took a hammer and a crowbar and everything, and I opened up that sucker, and it is bags of foreign currency and coins before the euro.
1: Oh, no kidding.
23: and I wonder what in the hell they'd be worth now.
1: They're probably still good, right? I'll bet you can probably trade them in, I'm sure.
23: Yeah, I don't know. I might take
1: you think
23: it to
1: they're
23: one
1: collector's
23: of these,
1: items?
23: One of these airport change things.
1: Yeah, exactly.
23: And dump it on them. It's I'm sure they would.
1: I've got some Vietnamese piastres in some of my books that when I send stuff. Oh, my mother saved all my letters from Vietnam. I've had them in a whole catalog thing. And I got Vietnamese currency there. Too.
23: My mother saved my dad's letters from the Pacific Theater. I've told you about that letter.
1: Yeah. I'm not sure which one you're referring to.
23: Well, let's see. Am I looking at it right here in my stack of stuff? It was my father writing my mother from Okinawa, and I don't know how this got by the censors, but he's just flatly stating, you know, we're getting ready here on Okinawa.
1: Oh, my God.
23: To invade Japan.
1: Oh, my God. says, really?
23: So he says, you know, it's just a matter of a week, and I don't know if I'll survive in any way, but then we nuked them.
1: Yeah, well, goodness. You know, in fact, well, hell, when I wrote letters from Vietnam back to my folks, I don't think they were ever opened.
23: Well, I don't know. I would think that in the World War II that
1: it'd be a different story.
23: Yeah. By the way, since I mentioned that, something happened to me during my closing days over at what is now Apollo Radio.
1: Yeah.
23: A police officer with the Atlanta Police Department came by, and he wanted to give me something for my support of the Atlanta Police.
1: Excellent.
23: And I don't know the whole story here, but he gave me this box. He opened it up. It was a purple heart for a buddy of his in the police department who had been injured in the line of duty.
1: Wow.
23: I didn't want it. I told him I didn't earn this. I've done nothing to there. He insisted I still have it. I wish I knew who that police officer was who was awarded this Purple Heart so that I could get it back to him.
1: Back to his family or if he's still around.
23: Yeah.
1: Yeah.
23: But I'm not going to ask you for help. You can't even find me a damn Marine to buy a... to buy dress
1: All right,
23: clothes
1: I'm putting
23: for.
1: My best man on it.
23: Oh, Pete.
1: I'm gonna call my local Marine. Yeah, hey, Pete, I got a project up there in the mountains of Macon. We're looking for a Marine, a young Marine, a boot Marine who's looking for a set of dress blues because they don't give those out. And maybe they do now. I don't know. When I was in, they didn't give them out. You had to buy them. If you wanted to buy dress blues, you had to buy them.
23: Yeah, and if there's somebody that served their country like that, but they just cannot afford, I don't know, they haven't sold enough meth or whatever. They cannot afford the dress blues. I want to buy them for them.
1: Well,
23: and I've been asking you this for six damn months.
1: I know, but we're gonna officially make this happen. In fact, if we have any Marine recruiters listening, right there, my girls up at the VA assistance place that gave me some help trying to get the VA thing to go on. We're putting you all on. We need the name of a young Marine, male or female. I'm guessing right either way.
23: Oh, sure.
1: A young Marine,
23: yeah.
1: You tell me. Marine?
23: Did they call the female Marines BAMs?
1: Not anymore. Not in person. No, I tell you. After a time, you know, women Marines are doing fool around. And I remember the time when a woman Marine at the NCO club at Camp Pendleton before I went overseas, some guy gave her some crap and she hauled off and hit him so hard, she literally knocked him for a loop over backwards off the bar stool. I mean, right in the head. Bam. I don't think he woke up.
23: Yeah, my mother was a wave.
1: Oh, yeah, really? Women, auxiliary, veterans? What is it?
23: I don't know.
1: Women's auxiliary?
23: Volunteer. Join the Navy and ride the waves.
1: Yeah, ride the waves. Women's auxiliary, volunteer,
23: Enlist, I don't know.
1: Yeah. Well, good for her. They served our country.
23: Yeah, she was a wave.
1: Excellent. Outstanding.
23: And my brother was in the Navy. He's on a destroyer.
1: Oh, cool.
23: Yeah, and me, I was just a worthless POS.
1: Well, I wouldn't say that.
23: Yeah. I did try to get a contract at Texas A&M, but they wouldn't give me one.
1: A contract to do what? To go back and teach?
23: To go from the first 2 years of ROTC into the last two and come out an officer.
1: No. And they wouldn't do it? Didn't you have asthma or something?
23: And I had eight toes on one foot.
1: Oh my. Yeah, I took ROTC. When you go to college back in my day in 1964, if you went to a university in a state university, you were in ROTC.
23: Yeah.
1: You got uniforms and marched and met everybody. Yeah, I mean, absolutely.
23: That's the way it is today. And Kimmer, I am absolutely not one bit excited about college football.
1: Well, I was going to say, here we go, this big weekend, they're opening. Of course, last night, Georgia Tech game in Colorado with Dion and stuff.
23: Yeah, Georgia's playing. Georgia Tech already got their ass kicked.
1: Yeah, that was a shame.
23: A&M is playing.
1: It's going to be some good game. Texas, they're saying, is going to be great. Ohio State, Notre Dame, there's a lot of good games coming up here. Yeah.
23: They're all professionals now.
1: Well, you know, there's the ruling. This is going to be a mess. I don't know how they're – it's just professional, minor league pro football.
23: Yeah, it is. There, I mean, when that tattooed geek on Georgia, you know, that drove his Lamborghini around.
1: Oh, the quarterback?
23: Yeah.
1: With the sleeves, tattooed sleeves. God. You don't like tattoo sleeves. I've heard you mention this many times.
23: I do not like
1: You went down to Florida, and then he's in the pros now. Did you get drafted in Nevada or someplace?
4: Arizona,
1: yeah, is that it? Yeah.
23: Good. It's hot as hell out there. Maybe it'll melt that damn tattoo off.
1: Oh, my.
23: But, you know, I'm seeing the nose rings more and more, this nose jewelry.
1: Yeah, I never understood that.
23: You know how that started. For cows, it was so you could lead them around.
1: Well, pigs. It's for hogs, so they don't tear up your garden.
23: For pigs, it was to keep them from rooting up your garden.
1: Yeah, exactly. Yeah.
23: You know, so walk up to a woman with a nose. Are you doing that to honor the cows or the pigs, man?
1: Oh, yeah. Yeah, I'll be that next one I see.
23: Who are you imitating?
1: Yeah. So, now, the other thing, that, you know, like a lot of foreign national women in India, I think, as part of a costume thing, aren't they the ones who have little diamonds on the outside of their nose and stuff? I think
23: they might have, but they put red dots on their
1: cultural
23: forehead.
1: Thing? Well, I don't know. Yeah, I don't know much about
23: well,
1: it.
23: Well, I had a good friend in Atlanta.
1: Yeah.
23: Very good. He's still a good friend. But anyway, he's Indian.
1: Mm-hmm.
23: I mean, Donna and I love Indian doctors. They are so sharp.
1: I have an Indian next-door neighbor. I took care of his plants when he was gone for like 6 weeks back to visit India, and I watered his plants for him.
23: Did they live?
1: Oh, absolutely. I took very good care. In fact, when it got bad, I brought him inside my own place.
23: But I had a Jaguar XKR.
1: Oh, yeah.
23: And Jaguar was owned by Tata Motors at that time.
1: Oh, my.
23: Which was an Indian company.
1: Huh.
23: So I went to the office supply store and got a big red dot and put it at the upper middle of my windshield.
1: Oh, Neil.
23: What's with the red dot, Bortz?
1: I
23: don't know.
1: I got there. It came on the car.
23: Yeah. Oh, only me.
1: Yeah.
23: Only me.
1: Yeah.
23: You know, true. I was writing down here. I think I mentioned it the other day. I'm just adding to it. I mean, 20 years ago, things that are happening right now in this country that you never would have imagined 20 years ago. You know, like men in women's sports. What a joke that is.
1: Yeah. Yeah. Changing genders. Can you imagine a dinner table discussion of a 14-year-old girl who wants to have her breast cut off because she feels more like a boy and her family wouldn't take her right to the doctor, or the basement?
23: And I'm also writing down a glossary. And I don't know where the hell that word came
1: glossary.
23: From. Yeah. For people being arrested by the police.
1: No, oh, the way. Yeah, I've heard you mention a few of these.
23: Well, yeah. Well, now I notice I'm being arrested for no reason. For no reason. For no reason. And that's over and over. For no reason. For no reason. What did I do? You're taking me to jail for no reason. And then, of course, there's the ever popular, what's your badge number? Like, what the hell are they going to do with the badge number?
1: Yeah. At night when I'm working on my stuff for the next day, I always have Fox News, Jesse Waters on, stuff like that, or with the girl before him. But when they're in a commercial break or something, I will almost automatically go up one channel to 8:38, and it's the A&E, and it has cops shows on it. With the same
23: time. Love those shows.
1: I always check in on those between commercials on Fox, and I go to 8:38. To A&E with cop shows.
23: Don't you love the I'm not driving, I'm traveling?
1: Yeah, I mean, there's a million of them.
23: And then I know my rights. No,
1: yeah. You've been drinking, sir? Whoa.
23: I know my rights. What's your badge number?
1: Well.
23: And, these people. And by the way, speaking of criminals, don't you think it would be a good deterrent if there were certain circumstances where police, maybe supervisors, maybe you had to have special training like you have to have for lasers.
1: Mm-hmm.
23: But if they actually catch somebody in the act of murdering somebody, they can just pull out a gun and shoot them to death. Kill them right there.
1: I don't have a problem with that. You'd have to be pretty sure.
23: Like a mass shooter.
1: Yeah. Well,
23: a mass shooter
1: absolutely.
23: To school.
1: Of course.
23: They got the little twerp cornered in the back hallway. God, you're going to really regret doing this. And they pull out their gun,
1: just
23: rack in a cartridge.
1: Well, you're trying to save other lives, you know?
23: Yeah.
1: That's just.
23: You know they just want to be famous.
1: Well, unfortunately, that's part of it. I mean, look at the guy, the Mangione came and things like that. Once again, we're in a social media psychosis for crime in this country. And this whole Clancy trial that we've said a couple of times before, this is the OJ for women. Black people thought OJ was innocent no matter what, and they celebrated when he was found innocent and so forth. And this Clancy trial is the OJ trial for women in America.
23: And then how about the influencers at the U.S. Open?
1: Oh, my God. Thank God they're starting to crack down. I mean, what a nightmare. I mean, and they're saying, well, we love tennis, so we can do this. Well, it's God, you can major in college on how to be an influencer. I mean, this influencer thing. Our culture. I mean, what's going on?
23: I don't know of a more disgusting epithet that you could use against one of these twits than to say, oh, you must be an influencer. Oh God! How did that ever happen to us?
15: And they're—I mean, that's how they make a living. I mean, that's their goal, their career is to be an influencer. I don't even know what that means. Getting clicks on because of what you put on social media—that's how you want to make a living. That's how you determine your value to your culture and to your community. I can't imagine. Again, I know I'm an old fart. They don't, you know, people like us, they don't, you know, we're not even in the demographics anymore. You know.
23: Yeah, and I'm perfectly happy not being there.
15: Yeah, well, I wish I was retired again, believe me. It's
23: maddening. Pretty sweet, Kimmer.
15: I know. I remember. Used to play golf, ride my horse, go fishing, you know, see the kid. You know, I'm family.
23: You know, yeah. I did not realize how emotionally horses become involved with their owners.
15: Mine saved my life. I guarantee it.
23: How's that?
15: He made me whole again after going through what I was going through after I became single again and so forth. And when I first met him and the way he reacted to me, I'm telling you, was magic. Even the woman who sold him to me couldn't believe it.
23: I think they're in many ways are as good as dogs at that.
15: Well, he was very special, Jack the Good Buddy, so it's hard to say, but he was as close to me and reacted to me as though he knew my moods as much as any dog I've ever had.
23: Well, I believe he did.
15: Yeah.
23: I believe that about horses. They scare me, though.
15: Well, they can be scary. I've been bitten by a stallion, and, you know, I've still got the scar that I showed through my leather jacket.
23: Really?
15: Oh, yeah. I should send it to you, and I got a picture of it. In fact, his owner, it was a stallion up at the stable where I go, and his owner was off that day, and it was a rainy day, and nobody's around, and I went up to give him some treats, and he bolted from the back of the stall and just wham like that, right through my Marine Corps leather jacket on, and right through the leather jacket, I got a bruise. I mean, it looks like a softball, black and blue and nasty. It hurt like hell. I almost broke my arm.
23: You remember Scott Slade?
15: Oh, absolutely. He took my job. I was the morning guy, and when they fired us all, me and Bobby Harper.
4: Harper.
15: Skinny Bobby Harper and Kathy Fishman and I all got fired on the same day, and the next day Scott Slade was a morning man. He was a traffic reporter. And they made him a morning man the day they fired all of us. They called Bobby in first, and then me, and then Kathy, let us all go. And then the next day, the traffic reporter was the morning man. Yep. Are you there? Do we lose Neil? I think we lost Neil. Ah, crap.
4: Apollo Radio got him.
17: Apollo. Well, the minute he started talking about Slade.
15: Oh, my God. Well,
4: wow, he's a powerful man, Scott Slade.
15: And also, now Pete's video is still a little jacked out here, too. We got some transmission thing going. Oh, in fact, we lost our entire Fox News thing here, too, Flounder. I don't have it on TV at all. Just
4: that's got to be
15: clock.
4: A sunspot or something.
15: Yeah, there's something going on. Well, anyway, it's 4:30 coming up here, so that's when we normally break. So, anyway, Neil, sorry, man. I don't know what happened, and I hope he's okay. I assume he's all right. He just, you know,
17: I'll text him. I'm sure he's fine.
15: He was just bragging about our sandwich-sized system. They got him in the molt box thing that got him off it. Anyway, all right, look out. Everything will be fine. It's Let It Rip Friday, and here we go. Kimber, Pete, and Flounder, and thank you, Neil Bortz. Kiss your sweet lady. And off we go. Look out. Here we go.
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23: Housing affordability. Regardless of what the left says, I do think most Americans would like to own their own home. 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The price is increasing way faster than inflation. And why? 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So let's have some rules and regulations. It's one big three-syllable word. 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
15: We still, you know, we're going to have to do like a format meeting here.
22: Let's check in with this, Pete on the scoreboard.
15: You know, this whistle thing with pounding. I haven't done it.
17: We have a special caller.
15: Oh, yeah, and a special caller with it. But first, Pete Davidson.
4: We'll get to it. Yes. The 10 stories you woke Flounder up with this morning, you've only done three.
15: Well, I know, but
17: it's not good. It's not good at all.
4: Neil did one of them.
15: I got them all here. I got so.
17: Neil's anyway. On the horn.
15: Speaking of Neil, boy, hey, man, I'm sorry. I don't know what happened. We lost you there, but welcome back.
28: Oh, the whole building, the power's out to the whole building.
15: Oh, my God. Really? Oh, my goodness. Yeah. I hope you're okay.
28: I can hear the generator running outside.
15: Oh wow! Well, you're okay, right?
28: All I needed to do was get UPS for the broadcast equipment in there. But maybe I'll go invest in one of those.
1: Well, I don't know. I have no idea what that means.
28: Yeah. Uninterrupted power supply.
1: Oh, there you go. Well, that sounds like it's going to be expensive.
28: No, it's not. Tell Mike to send me one.
1: All right, there you go. Mike, our crackhead engineer. I got to make sure I pause.
28: No, look. It's not like he has a mohawk like that sales weasel out there.
1: Oh, my God. Yeah, I just start something from down in Florida. I'll take care of it up in here. He won't be listening. He won't be here.
28: I'm going to march downstairs right now. No, I'm not. I'm going to wait for the elevators work.
1: Now you're
28: and
1: talking.
28: And I'm going to find out why the power went out when I was entertaining millions of people.
1: Well, there you are. You got a cause for the weekend. Outstanding.
28: Yeah.
1: Well, Neil, listen.
28: Speaking of the weekend, have a good Labor Day,
1: Timmer. Thanks, man. Hoorah. Thanks, Neil. Always a pleasure. Hi to your sweet lady, and be careful out there, and hope to see you one of these days soon. And we're going to get you a Marine to give a uniform to also. Anyway, thank you. Thank you, Neil Borch. Something happened with the power thing, so we'll get you. Now, did we... I'm sorry. I was going to do this here. You know, this freaking trial. Okay, for the record, I do have a birthday list here, so let's do some birthdays. Candy Alexander, 69 years old today. Candy Alexander with a K, K-H. Kerry Washington's mother on Scandal. And the medical examiner, Dr. Alex Woods on CSI Miami. But I remember her, she was also in news radio. The series News Radio, if I'm not mistaken. Anyway, Holy Crap Sports coming up in about 40 minutes or so. And also on this day in history, 2016... Mother Teresa, a Roman Catholic nun, dedicated her life to caring for the destitute in India, mostly Calcutta, officially becomes St. Teresa of Calcutta about 20 years after she died in 1997. She was saint of the Roman Catholic Church. Thousands of people in St. Peter's Square in Vatican City were applauding her becoming a saint. Pope Francis said, "Today I pass on this emblematic figure of womanhood and the consecrated life to the whole world. Volunteers, may she be your model of holiness." By the way, there were some, when I kind of looked into this, who complained that Mother Teresa's, one of her faults was that when the poor, destitute people of Calcutta were dying, she told them to just, you know, go ahead and let the Lord take you and you'll be there, rather than making sure they all got medicine to try to make them feel better. That was kind of a scandalous thing, that a part of the end of her life. Although, get out your bingo card, because as you know, back when my girlfriend, the first human being, she was the guinea pig for our first artificial interferon shot at MD Anderson Hospital in Houston. Anyway, she was my girlfriend. I was going to marry her. She died on me. But before that happened, when I was in San Francisco and Mother Teresa was there and I met her and we prayed together, she took my hands in hers. And we prayed together, and I remember when she was wearing that little outfit, looking like a little nun. She's about 4 feet tall, and her hands were man hands, but they were very soft. And I prayed with Mother Teresa. And it was quite touching at the time. And of course she died on me, so I did, you know, sorry. No, it's okay. You know, it's just a holy heavenly thing. Anyway. All right. Kimber, Pete, and Flounder. Here's our number if you'd like to join us. 404-741-1230. 1230. Oh, Flounder, I'm sorry. I mentioned earlier. Can we play, if you just joined us, we had it live. The court in the Clancy trial declared a mistrial, and then the prosecutor came out and he addressed the crowd, and he was reading from a script, and then he occasionally had lip stuff, but he was talking about what a great job they did and all the work and da da da, and then we're going to make sure the kids are not forgotten and stuff like that. He didn't officially say they're going to retry her again, you know, and when or anything like that. He said they're making that decision, and then the defense attorney came out, and in fact he's Kevin Reddington, and he complained about one holdout juror, which was the cause of him trying to appeal to get the Supreme Court of Massachusetts to kick the juror off and keep going in the deliberations with an alternate, and that didn't happen. But listen to the way this attorney, defense attorney for this woman, who's now a hero to the social feminazi community, the way he addressed the crowd at the podium. Flounder, if you will, the defense attorney here.
5: I'm representing a woman who is a fantastic, wonderful individual. This woman is so brave, so awesome. Every day she came in this courthouse, stood tall. No pun intended. The poor thing is in a wheelchair, as we all know, for the rest of her life.
15: Oh, my.
5: And sat there through 7 weeks of a trial where nobody had anything bad to say about her except for the two prosecutors and apparently Tim Cruz. She had people that would meet her, nurses that would know her, that would visit with her, the chaplain who never knew her. From Brigham and Women's, who went for 3 years and continues to visit with her because of the type of person she is. And it's not right what she had to go through, because she grieves the loss of those three children, Cora, Dawson, and Callan, because I know their names. I don't have to look down at a piece of paper and find out what their names are.
15: That's cold.
5: And every time somebody had something to say about those young kids, Lindsay would smile and say, I'm glad. She wants them to be remembered.
15: Yeah. He also said, he talked about the lone holdout on the jury pool. He said the other jurors know that they were robbed by one man. To whatever his agenda was, who stole 7 weeks of the life of these other jurors that were so attentive, so beautiful, so wonderful, and listened to this evidence. And you could see how defeated they were sitting there, and I got a funny feeling they could go one for another week if they had to, so I hope that guy can sleep well at night. They're going to get him killed. I mean, honestly, they're going to try to find out who that lone holdout was, and people are going to come after him. Have you seen the reaction of the women who are supporting this? Women and blaming the husband, saying he did it. I mean, holy moly!
4: You had one that snuck behind and was filming them.
15: Yeah, yeah, yeah. I mean, it's psychosis. It's some social deviancy has hit America's women by the millions. Apparently, there's a whole section of our American women who are just going crazy about this. And again, if you want to make the point about men, like combat veterans who suffer from horrible PTSD and their brains aren't working right and they're psychotic and everybody knows they're freaked out and they murder people, they go to jail. A guy did it in Georgia several years ago. A PTSD Marine victim killed a police officer, and he got executed, even though he wasn't in his right mind. So, you forgive and forget is one thing, but also you got to worry about justice. And now, I mean, holy cow. I mean, this whole thing is just unbelievable. So now I assume, obviously, they can't just forget it. And again, a question I don't know if they've answered it. Since when she was charged, she pleaded to the crime as not guilty by mental defect, or it wasn't her responsibility. So they charged her, and now that jury has been dismissed because of a mistrial. Does that mean that they have to charge her all over again, or is she still charged with murder and they just have to do another trial? I think she's still charged with murder, and she's still there.
17: They were talking about, though, they might have to think about what they want to charge her with if they actually want these
15: that's the other thing.
17: Stick.
15: And again, obviously the
17: juror to take it.
15: Well, the defense attorney obviously is going to go to the prosecutor and say, okay, tell you what, you put her in the hospital, will plead guilty if you let her go to the hospital instead of going to the prison. I guarantee you that's going to be the first thing the defense attorney is trying to do. I can't imagine that the DA, after all this, is going to agree to that. Unless they all agree, if it was 11 to 1 where they wanted her to go to the hospital and not jail, then maybe the DA is saying, we're never going to win this. If it's 11 to 1, what are our chances doing it again? But I'd be hard pressed to believe that they're going to just, forget it and let her take a plea deal to go to the hospital. But I guarantee that's what the defense attorney said. I'll make a deal with you right now. Hospital and, although he may be trying to hope for a complete not guilty, which I think is ridiculous, since she pleaded, not guilty but she did it. She admitted she did it, but had a reason for it.
1: So anyway, so again, it's just, what a nightmare. What a freaking nightmare. Jeez, I know, just, I'm trying to play myself. If I were on that jury, I think there's a point. That one guy must have gotten to a point where he said, I just can't do it. I can't just say that she had an excuse. It's just too awful.
4: Hey, I've frozen again in my noble pose.
1: Oh, there he's looking up to the sky with a frozen noble sky pose.
4: Giving the sunset the glad eye. Oh, damn it, I'm back.
1: Here we go. There's something going on with sunspots or something. Now, it's a beautiful, hot, muggy day here. I see, weather like this does funny things.
4: Yeah, it's hot everywhere. Yeah, it's brutal. Everywhere.
1: Yeah. And don't leave your pets out in this heat, by the way, either. In fact, even when I was out today, my phone all of a sudden blocked everything, and it said, you cannot use your phone. It's too hot. Your heat alarm, your phone's got to cool off. So I put it in with my ice water that I had in my bag with me.
4: You can't leave it in the sun.
1: No. And it wasn't even directly in the sun. It was in a little bag that you could had light near, but it was in the heat of, 94 degrees, whatever, this morning. Anyway, Kimmer, Pete, and Flounder, how you doing? All right, hold on. We got other stuff, and we'll probably get to it, or maybe. I don't know. Look out.
6: 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That means you'll always have

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4: Ah, here we go, a little disco Bee Gees, Skimmer, Pete, and Flounder. And I think this song has something to do with one of our singing twosome boys from the morning show. Explain that in just a second. But first, Bee Gees, 1976 on this day. Bee Gees went to number one in the singles chart in America. You Should Be Dancing. It was their third U.S. number one, number five hit in Britain. And this was the song in 1976 that launched the Bee Gees into disco stardom. It's also the first chart topper in which Barry Gibb used his now trademark falsetto, which is what Tug in the Morning uses when he describes his heavy metal music he likes so much. He always goes into the heat like that. It's unbelievable. He has a terrific high falsetto voice. And he got it from the Bee Gees, Barry Gibb, apparently, on this day in 1976. It's not like that. It should be dancing. See? Let's see. Birthday. Damon Wayans. Damon Wayans is 66 today in Living Color, My Wife and Kids. The Last Boy Scout, he was in the Lethal Weapon TV series, also Major Payne. Damon Wayans of the Wayans family, 66 years old today. And on this day in history, Michael Anderson Godwin is a convicted, or was a convicted criminal. In fact, he was a murderer and was sentenced to the electric chair in 1989. Then he got his sentence overturned on appeal, and they sentenced him instead to

0: life in prison. So Michael Goodwin was ecstatic until this particular day, 1989, when he was sitting naked on the toilet in prison, which happens to be made of metal. And he was also repairing a set of earphones while he was on the metal toilet, which were connected to a plugged-in TV set. And he bit into the electrical cord trying to repair it and electrocuted himself. Ladies and gentlemen, yes, he was sentenced to the electric chair, got away with it, and then electrocuted himself on the John. Right, sir? Anyway, Kim, Repeat, and Flounder. We got other stories in the news, but some of them are kind of weird. In fact, hold, this just broke now on the New York Post or someplace. School administrators in West Virginia have suspended a high school principal named Eric James, a 53-year-old principal at Brook High School in Wellsburg, West Virginia. And he is charged after four devices for recordings were found in the female phys ed locker rooms and a separate locker room where another dressing area used by the girls' dance team was held. Students were released. The Brook schools informed a criminal investigation. Recording devices placed in the locker room at the high school, according to the official memo, they were removed from campus. The principal is being held in jail in Marshall County on a $100,000 bond. He was charged with two felony counts, intentionally accepting or intercepting intercept wire oral source, break and entering in non-residence. The school is going to be meeting with the parents and staff, and apparently especially the girls, and the system's cooperating with all of them. Oh, my God. I mean, come on, a principal? Four different recording devices? I mean, come on, please. What the hell's the matter with these people? Anyway, and one more other thing, too. We have a Flounder's Funny. Well, in fact, we haven't even done a Flounder's Funny today. Holy, a Flounder, I'm sorry. I really have been, I've been lax about your Flounder's Funnies here.
1: Sorry, taking a phone call.
0: Oh, I just say we haven't done any Flounder's Funnies today. I've been very lax about it.
1: Oh, well, kind of the jury thing took priority. Well, you want to do one right here?
0: Sure, why not? Why not?
2: As I get older, I have less judgments toward boomers, too, because I realize boomers not just a generation. Boomer's a state of mind. It's in there, all right? We all got it. We all got a boomer tumor. And you got to keep an eye on it. You got to make sure it doesn't grow into evil. Because we all have boomer thoughts where you look at people younger than you and judge them. That's okay. That's very normal. But you can't let that evil wave come right after it. Like any time I see an 11-year-old on an e-bike. I'm like, you know, back in my day, we used to pedal our bicycles, see? That's okay. You can have that thought, but don't let that weevil come right after it, which is when you see one of them do a wheelie, go, I hope he crashes.
0: I see those all the time. I'm coming into work.
1: I see them in the neighborhood, too.
0: I come through the neighborhood, but through where the golf course, and they're all over the place. And I can't believe it. I don't know how they do it. And the other thing that drives me nuts is those freaking motorized skateboards. You know, the skateboard with a tall stick on it that you hold on to, and those things go like 30 miles an hour on sidewalks. I mean, honestly, I can't. By the way, speaking of boomers, the Babylon Bee came out with a Babylon Bee guide to the boomer slang words. For example, which are trying to explain how us old fogies don't know what we're talking about. For example, our explanation for boomer slang of cut the cheese for us means slicing pasteurized aged blocks of hardened milk into thinner pieces. Floppy disk, a condition that results from getting your frisbee too wet. Let's see, bee's knees. It's what the kid now would say, straight bussin', no cap. In fact, I had to grok what bee's knees actually meant or what it came from. And it actually, I got it on my phone or somewhere. But it came from flapper dancer girls in the gay 90s or the gay 20s or whatever the gay time period was. The roaring 20s. That's what the roaring 20s. And the girls in their flapper, they called them the flapper girls. And they would make jokes about animals, like say, oh, boy, he's really, you know, that was the bee's knees. But bee's knees actually used to be originally a term that would describe something really tiny. Well, it's smaller than a bee's knees. You know, stuff like that. That's where kind of it came from. Anyway, just for the record, I'm sure you explained it. Now, how about a good news story here? We got news coming up at 4 o'clock. In Nepal, after, what, 9 days now, rescue workers have pulled two workers alive from a hydropower tunnel trapped there for 9 days after the floods in Nepal. Devastated towns swept away villages. The two men are identified as a mechanical foreman and a mechanical supervisor. Somebody outside this tunnel, hydropower tunnel cave, heard people screaming and said, oh, my God, they're alive in there, and we're able to locate the two guys. They came out covered in mud, had to be carried over a rescuer's shoulder, taken to the hospital, saying, my God, I can't believe we're alive. 9 days. Now, it doesn't say how they survived. You can live if you have water for a period. You don't have to eat for several days. You could go without eating for weeks, theoretically. But if you don't have any water, you're going to die. So, obviously, they had water from something. In a hydro plant, I assume there's probably water available in condensers or whatever. I haven't seen any interview with how they did it, but 9 days and they were still alive. And there were at least, like almost 600 workers missing from that one hydropower plant project. They believe there's another 115 trapped in the main tunnel, hoping they're alive. And another, 500 missing on the Tibet side of the border. And 900 total missing from different hydropower plants in Nepal. About 1,000 of them may be missing, and 500 in those tunnels. And they may be alive. 9 days. Wow. Holy smokes. All right, hold everything. Kimber, Pete, and Flounder, 106.3. Have a little news, and then we got hold of grabbing sports and news and sports and sports and news.
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4: Massachusetts trial declared a mistrial today after the jury failed again to reach a verdict in Lindsay Clancy's court case for strangling her three young children to death, something she admitted. Fox's Brian Yenis outside the courthouse in Plymouth.
5: After 40 hours of deliberations over 6.5 days, this jury delivered a final note saying that with a heavy heart, they could not reach a unanimous decision as to whether Lindsay Clancy was criminally responsible for killing her three children. Clancy's attorney, Kevin Reddington, filed an emergency appeal to the state's Supreme Judicial Court to try to stop today's mistrial declaration. It was denied. Reddington claimed the judge should have investigated and replaced a lone male juror who Reddington says was identified in a jury note as someone who had doubt but refused to follow the law on reasonable doubt. Reddington said the jury was split 11-1 in favor of acquitting Clancy.
4: Prosecutors must decide whether to try Clancy again. Meantime, she will remain at a psychiatric hospital. A watchdog report alleges President Trump's former labor secretary drank on the job, misused funds, and oversaw a toxic work environment.
6: A report from the Labor Department's Office of Inspector General alleges former Labor Secretary Lori Chavez de Remer engaged in an inappropriate relationship with a member of her security detail and repeatedly directed staff to perform personal tasks on government time. It also accuses her of inappropriately combining personal and official travel, of violating the department's alcohol policies, and failing to report gifts. The report cites more than 500 documents, images, and videos, and includes interviews with dozens of current and former department staffers. Kristen Goodwin, Fox News.
4: She resigned in April amid misconduct allegations. 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

0: Dogs out. Look out. It's only me. It's only the Kimmer with Pete Davis and Flounder and Labor Day weekend. And I hope you guys have a great bunch of plans. You got like girl stuff planned and party stuff planned, and that's fantastic.
1: Girl stuff.
0: You got a chick. He's got a chick. Everybody's got babes. You know, as you're doing girl stuff. You know, you got to do girl stuff. What? You don't do girl stuff? Please.
1: I'm a man.
0: Yeah, you're a man. You better make her happy, and you'll be a man, all right.
2: What are we doing tonight, Peter?
0: Well, I'm just waiting to find out whether Mr. Dickey's going to make me do his lawn this weekend, so I have to, you know, it's every Friday I get the nod whether he's going to give me the weekend off.
1: The nod?
0: Yeah.
1: He just does the nod?
0: He just goes by nod, you know, hit the thumb, it means I'm on the way to his place.
1: So you do what Judge Smells does and ask you if you're
0: I would you like to mow my lawn? Yeah, what are you doing this weekend? Oh boy, like you could lose an extra money there. Anyway, good grief. Kimmer, Pete, and Flounder, here's our number, 404-741-1230, 741-1230. We've been talking all afternoon about the Clancy trial. And again, a little bit later on, we'll replay once again the defense attorney who just, to me, was appalling. And then and we finally had to stop. I couldn't take it anymore. He was on stage. He made his comments and he completely viciously attacked the prosecutor, saying, well, I didn't have to look down to read the names of the three children. You know, it's just nasty, nasty comments. And you're acting like a freaking celebrity, which he is. He's now a celebrity for throes of women all over the country. Now, there are websites dedicated to him. Social media is going nuts. He's now the hero for the feminazis all over America, saying that, you know, blame the husband. And, I mean, it's just astounding what a vicious snot he turned out to be. He tried to get the judge to make the jury tell how they were voting. He wanted to find out. He said it was 11-1. He kind of indicated that the one who held out, first of all, from what I heard him say and what the testimony was about the notes from the jury to the judge, he indicated that 11 of the 12 were ready to find her not guilty and let her go to hospital care. Not reason by insanity. Not guilty by insanity. And that one guy was a holdout saying he wasn't going to go for that. And that's why the defense attorney wanted them all to go out in public and say it. So everybody would have him know, the world would say, you know, we wanted her to go to the hospital and be taken care of. And it didn't work. And the Supreme Court of Massachusetts also said, yeah, it's not going to work. So anyway, so it'll be, now she's still held on bond. So she's still charged and still, her last plea was not guilty by reason of a mental defect, reason of insanity and so forth. So now the DA has not said whether he will try her again. And clearly if there, I assume that the defense attorney is going to immediately say, well, let's make a deal. She'll, agree to a sentence of so-and-so, but he'd have to get the judge to agree with that. And the only, now the prosecutor, well, as I understand it, if the defense attorney goes to the prosecutor and says, we'll make a deal with you, we'll do the guilty thing and the same plea again, not guilty by reason of insanity, or she could say guilty if you're willing to do the sentence of her going to the hospital. But I can't imagine that the prosecutor, unless he was scared about that 11-1 vote, if that was true, would want to try it again or change the charge. But can you imagine after all this, can you imagine that the DA would now suddenly want to charge her only with manslaughter or charge her only with murder second degree? Because now she charged with murder first degree. And it could be, and the judge ruled it could be either, you could convict on second or degree or manslaughter or not guilty or reason of insanity. Now again, whether the DA will come back, he's got to make a decision. Does he want to do it all over again with first degree? And here we go again, or make a deal and hope the judge gives the sentence that they want. Again, what a mess. And the social media is just going crazy about this. And the husband, and by the way, if I were her ex-husband, who's now married again, this was 3 years ago when it happened, I would be, I'll bet he's got some lawyers handy who are ready to do some civil lawsuits against people for bringing him into, of course, he's now a public figure, whether he wants to be or not. But I'll bet you that he's got some people saying, you know, we're going to have to get some response to the way you've been treated by this whole thing.
1: I heard that he got married 4 months after the killings.
0: Yeah. I didn't know. Well, I don't know. This whole thing is just horrible. It's just horrible. And those babies.
1: You see the pictures of them, and you know two of them knew what was going on.
0: Yeah, and one of them tried to run away. One of them tried to run away.
1: This whole thing about making her a hero. I don't care why she did it.
0: Yeah.
1: And to me, it shouldn't matter why. The only people who should care why somebody did something is FBI profilers.
0: Yeah.
1: Other than that, justice is supposed to be blind.
0: Yeah. And her lawyer, again, we'll play the soundbite a little bit later on. We've heard, played it a couple of times. It was live, and then we'll play it again. He called her, the defense attorney called the baby killer fantastic, brave, awesome, and not anyone had anything bad to say about her except the prosecutors. Nobody had anything bad to say about her except the two prosecutors.
1: Well, he didn't talk to us.
0: Jeez. I mean, she's going to be made out now as a hero.
1: Oh, yeah.
0: And, I mean, it's just
1: they're gonna make money
0: a
1: off of
0: victim.
1: Her.
0: Holy
1: She's not
0: cow.
1: A victim. I'm sorry. She's not a victim. She may be unfortunate if she got mental health issues, but I don't think that makes you a victim once you've made other people victims.
0: Well, no matter what you call her or how she's diagnosed with anything, the evil nature of it alone is just unforgivable. I mean,
1: and the thing, well, you know, she dove out of the window, so therefore
0: second floor window. How about top of a bridge? You know,
1: so she's a crazy person. They can't jump head first out a window.
0: Yeah. And the reason they wanted to look at the knife in the jury room was to check it out. Apparently she slashed herself, but it was kind of a superficial thing. Now again, I don't know, you have to be really crazy to stab yourself to death. I mean, but again, if she was really truly crazy and wanted to kill herself with a knife, then she would have been able to do it. She would have slashed her throat. Or wrists, or, you know, in a bathtub or whatever. I mean, anyway, I don't know. I wasn't there for the trials. It's just, all I can react to is what I know. And it's just appalling. I can't believe any of it. And by the way, I didn't even want to talk about this story either. The story about the little donkey who got killed, the baby donkey and the Georgia cop. And just for the record, the cop has made, at least a public comment on the record. Georgia cop, just remember this happened in Rockmart, Georgia, about 1 o'clock in the morning over the weekend. The police were looking for originally was said to be a 5-year-old boy. Turns out it was a 12-year-old girl was missing. Middle of the night. And the Cedartown Police Department had an officer, a canine dog handler, a bloodhound team making their way into a petting zoo on this guy's property. After following a trail of footprints, they came across some horses as they were going down the fence line. This is what the police officer said. His name is Trenton Gaynor. We were tracking down the fence line. The horses in the pasture spooked and ran back away from us across the pasture. At this time, the canine handler stated there was a donkey on the side of the hill. The donkey then began to charge at us. The canine handler grabbed his taser, aimed at the donkey, but the device failed. And according to Garner, this, in fact, did not deter the donkey. So I removed my department-issued Glock 17 from its holster, pointed it at the donkey. I fired a single round, striking the donkey. Now, the owner of Hee Haw, the little baby donkey, said the donkey would never act aggressively toward people, never try to bite anybody. They did find the 12-year-old girl at a church nearby, by the way, is okay. And they're complaining, of course, you know, the police officer shot and killed what she calls her Bobby bottle-raised baby donkey. Raised in the house, petting zoos, never knew a stranger, were heartbroken like my son. And again, obviously it's true, and the police officer, even the chief of police said, oh God, we're all crying about this. And again, we mentioned yesterday, somebody called from Cedartown and said they're getting death threats. I mean, it's all the way around. But again, you know, 1 o'clock in the morning and the thing is charging at you. I mean, it's hard to explain or forgive or whatever, but on the other hand, you don't want to have death threats for, you know, they were out there trying to save a little girl. They were out there with dog handlers and bloodhounds, and all of a sudden horses are running around, and then this donkey comes at them in the middle of the night. It's 1 o'clock in the morning. There's no, you know, it wasn't like sunlight. I don't know. I mean, it's just, I'm trying not to excuse a police officer, but again, I'm trying to, in a way, to say this is just horrible, and it's just horrible. It's just horrible. And if that were my donkey and my pet, like my horse, oh my God. You know, again,
1: on my property, protecting its own yard.
0: And, yeah, I know. But again, they were looking for a missing girl, a young girl. So, you know, it wasn't like they were there, you know, trying to eavesdrop. I don't know. Again, it's just horrible. All right, hold on. How about sports? We got nothing happening in sports, or yes, or all.
1: If they just had a flock camera, they could have followed the young.
0: Well, they would have known the whole story. Oh my God.
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0: Well, a vacation, a little long weekend, and you know, if you're taking a vacation later, and in fact, anytime really, Atlanta Safe House in Alpharetta, they have the, you know, on Union Hill Road in Alpharetta, they have 500 safes protecting your stuff when you're gone, whether you're home, obviously, for flood, fire, stuff like that. 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I didn't have my safe from Atlanta Safe House down there, and I lost records that I needed later, and I'm an idiot. 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Anyway, you know, the whole deal, and 500 of them, and the top brands Browning and Fort Knox, more than anybody in this part of the country, which means there are sales and specials and rebates, famous for their rebates, saving a bundle, little pistol safes, jewelry safes, hidden safes, vault doors, gun racks and bows in there. 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
0: 1998, Larry Page and Sergey Brin were PhD students at Stanford University and developed an information source, which now they own 56% of to control stockholders voting, what they call Backrub, known now as Google. Hey, hey, holy crap, it's sports with Pete Davis.
1: I just found that Rusty Mansell has tweeted that tomorrow afternoon at 3 o'clock at kickoff in Sanford Stadium in Athens,
0: yeah.
1: Tennessee State versus Georgia.
0: Yeah.
1: The heat index will be somewhere between 120 and 125 degrees.
0: That can't be correct.
1: That's the heat index inside the stadium.
0: They'll be fainting or dropping like flies.
1: Well, I'm suggesting the Georgia officials, clothing optional.
0: Well, I'm an excellent observation, sir.
1: Thank you very
0: Vote
1: much.
0: For that.
1: Braves in Philly to begin their four-game series tonight. The 13-7 Chris Sale with his 2.06 earned run average.
0: Wow.
1: Against left-hander Christopher Sanchez with his 16-4 record and 2.52 ERA.
0: My.
1: Ronald Acuna Jr. leading off and playing right field. Drake Baldwin as designated hitter. Matt Olson batting cleanup. Lane Thomas in left. Mauricio Dubon in center field. Ha-Seong Kim at short. Michael Harris II, who struggled facing Sanchez in the past, getting the night off. Bravos with a four-game lead over Philadelphia. The Phillies have a hold on the first National League wildcard spot, a half game over the Cubs. A happy belated birthday to the Reverend Bill Greeson. Have you ever heard of this gentleman?
0: I don't remember that name.
1: The good Rev turned 102 yesterday.
0: Wow.
1: Bill Greeson is the last living player from the Negro League's major era.
0: No kidding.
1: He grew up across the street from here in Atlanta from Martin Luther King Jr. He is one of the first black Marines and fought at Iwo Jima.
0: Wow.
1: In 1948, Bill was on the Birmingham Black Barons and roomed with a 17-year-old ball player you might have heard of, Willie Mays. In 1954, he became the first African-American pitcher for the St. Louis Cardinals. He is still preaching every Sunday as an ordained minister over in Birmingham. The Reverend Bill Greeson turned 102 yesterday.
0: Holy cow. Hoorah.
1: What a life.
0: What a job. Mercy.
1: Georgia Tech season did not get off to a good start, losing in the last minute in Grant Field last night to Deion Sanders in Colorado 14-13. The Buffaloes went ahead 7-0, but then the kickoff happened. This
0: the
1: kickoff
0: old,
1: happened.
0: Oh, kickoff right there with the kicking off area happened there.
1: The kickoff.
8: Low line drive, and it's fielded halfway deep by Smith. He'll get those legs pumping and take it out. Sprinting past the 20, left side, 25, 30, a foot race, 35, down the sideline, Smith, 45, 40, 35, 30, only the kicker to beat, 15, 10, 5, house call! How do you like that? Touchdown, Rakeem Smith!
1: Andy Demetra and Andrew Gardner on 680 The Fan, Georgia Radio, Georgia Tech Radio Network.
0: Yeah.
1: Both offenses struggled, but the Buffs drove down the field in the final 2 minutes to score the go-ahead TD. But Tech got down in field goal territory and had a chance to win the game.
8: Snapback, set down, booted up and blocked! It is blocked and Colorado escapes!
0: Oh, no.
8: Now, Georgia Tech had a blocked field goal in the fourth quarter, but a blocked field goal on the final play.
0: Sorry.
1: We wouldn't have been to laugh, but that was Ron Santo. Oh, no, right there. Oh, no. See if you can record that there, Flounder. We can use that in Ron's from now on. That's pretty good. Head coach Brent Key said Colorado pushed them around. Not something the Buffaloes are famous for these days. Mm. The Buffs had lost 7 straight on the road. Ryan Paganetti, an analyst who's worked for several NFL teams, says Georgia Tech needed to use the clock better at the end of the game. Leading by 3 with 7:35 left, they snapped the ball too early several times. Says they could have burnt off an additional 83 seconds, so when Colorado got the ball back and were down 6 points with no timeouts left, instead of having a minute 40 to play, The Buffaloes would have only had 17 seconds to go 75 yards to score a touchdown.
0: Holy cow, I didn't realize that. Oh, hey, mercy. Yeah.
1: That's what the Falcons are famous for.
0: Yeah, exactly.
1: And you can think whatever you like of Deion Sanders, but after their win, Coach Sanders had his players clean their locker room at Bobby Dodd Stadium.
0: I tell you, I've been more impressed with Deion Sanders since he left football. What his rules he put in as a coach and said no goofing around and, you know, go to class and do your stuff. I mean, I've been very impressed with the way he's tried to handle that team.
1: Well, Tech lost last night. Could have been worse. They could be Rutgers.
0: Uh-oh.
1: Pop Watson III passed for 197 yards and three touchdowns as UMass ended a 16-game losing streak with a 37-21 thrashing of Rutgers at Rutgers last night.
0: Yeah.
1: It ended the longest active losing streak in the FBS, which had shot up to 23 games. The Minutemen's last win against such a school was against Army back in 2023. UMass was a 29.5-point underdog.
0: In fact, I heard, a graduate of Rutgers, the smart one from the morning show, and he was lamenting this morning that Rutgers actually paid UMass like $1.5 million to come to Rutgers and play football.
1: Yes, I was going to get to that.
0: Oh, I'm sorry. I didn't know you were.
1: I didn't know Carlos was from Rutgers.
0: Yeah, oh, Rutgers. Oh, big-time Rutgers. Oh, yeah, absolutely.
1: We have two people that did Rutgers.
0: I don't know who's the other
1: in
0: one.
1: The building. I think Chris Sabino attended some classes there.
0: Oh,
1: or maybe graduated.
0: Oh, the smart one's a total Rutgers guy. Absolutely.
1: Yeah. If it could be worse, you could be the Twitter guy named Director of Fun UMass Reindeer. Before the game, this guy tweeted, "If UMass beats Rutgers tomorrow, I will paint my entire body maroon every inch."
0: Oh,
1: folks.
0: Well, you better leave some breathing spots.
1: So ESPN Scott Van Pelt roasted him on X, tweeting a meme of a guy using a paint roller on his body. Or it could be worse. You could be Dave Portnoy of Barstool Sports.
0: Oh, yeah.
1: He tweeted, "I made my first bet of college football season, and it may be my strongest play of the year. Rutgers at -29.5 to beat UMass by 40. By the way, the Scarlet Knights paid UMass, as you said, $1.5 million. And after the loss, it gets worse.
0: Yeah.
1: Disgruntled and sad Rutgers fans retreated to a fireworks show, but the glow of the explosions only highlighted the tears streaming down their cheeks. It was a great show.
0: Oh, but, mercy. Uh-oh.
1: Shocker of shockers. A judge in Louisiana has ruled in favor of LSU bringing in NFL pro players to play college football because we all know that 25-year-old grown men have no physical advantage over 18-year-old high school boys coming into college. But this is far from over, as yesterday the SEC went to a federal court judge in Alabama, and the feds' ruling will supersede a county or state judge, especially in a corrupt state. But, of course, the lawyers for the NFL players will then countersue. So what this boils down to is the season may be half over before this is settled. So LSU has a decision to make. Sign and play the former NFL pro players, even though the SEC told you not to, then hope a federal judge sides with you, or take the consequences when you lose in court. I heard football analyst Matt Stinchcomb on the Chiellini and Domino show today on sister station 680 The Fan say if LSU and Lane Kiffin, they get their way, college football will just become an NFL minor league.
0: Yeah.
1: Would you watch the Columbia Gamecocks or the Athens Bulldogs? Because it'll have little nothing to do with college anymore.
0: Well, you know, I kind of relate it to the fact that when they have the, what's the other football league that plays off-season, the AFL or the...
1: USFL or something like that.
0: You know, the fact of the matter is that's football, but I don't have any interest in watching guys who got cut off the pro teams making another league, which would, what would be college football would be that same thing. And I don't have any interest in watching them. I mean, I'll tune in, if it's on in a Saturday afternoon and I'm doing something, I'll put it on for four minutes to see football, but I'm not going to follow those teams.
1: Will it become the minor leagues like baseball where you have certain teams have, like the Falcons would have the Athens Bulldogs or, you know, the Georgia Tech the Atlanta Yellow Jackets, and players could go back and forth like they do in baseball from the minors or pseudo college to the pros.
0: Yeah.
1: That's the way they would couch it to get people to watch.
0: Yeah. But still, college football. We need college football. Rah, rah, zis, boom, bah, baby.
1: Tony Clayton is the West Baton Rouge Parish DA. He stood on the courthouse steps after the ruling and said, quote, "Today, justice was served to the SEC, and it was served like a cold cup of gumbo, and that judge forced them to eat it."
0: Oh, my God.
1: End quote. During the hearing, an attorney actually used the word children when describing the NFL players. How could you deny these children?
6: Oh, my God.
1: One of these children was playing the Buffalo Bills just 2 weeks ago. It's like the old joke. Used to be above the bar, the Emmanuels. It might still be there. If you're the parents that can't find your 11 boys and girls, did you come down to the stadium because they're beating the Falcons now, 35-0? All right. The College Football Playoff Committee reiterated today it does not want ex-NFL players in college football. SEC numbers guy tweets a good point. Wants to stop a college from going all in and spending major money on a team of NFL caliber players to ensure a championship. It's insane we're at a point where the leagues that create rules are not allowed to enforce the rules.
0: Well, they could hire USFL players. If they want to go back to college, they'll give you $1 million to be my tight end.
1: Canadian Football League.
0: How could you stop it?
1: Arena League.
0: There's a lot of players out there who would love to take that college money. Isn't that funny? Make more money in going back to fake college stamp instead of the pros. Good Lord.
1: 11 years down the drain. In other college scores, Wake Forest all over Akron, 38-16. Kennesaw State spanked West Georgia, 47-0.
0: Yeah, brutal.
1: Number 25, Missouri over Arkansas Pine Bluff, 54-14. And number 21, Utah passed Idaho, 66-14. Tonight, we have UTEP visiting number 10, Oklahoma. Number 7, Miami at Stanford. And yes, Virginia, that's an ACC game.
0: Yeah.
1: Miami at Stanford.
0: Holy.
1: Fresno State at number 14, Southern Cal. And NCAA at Georgia State. That's too many college football games on Friday night. I guess the pros of college football don't care about the amateurs of high school football at all anymore.
0: You know, that's a good that's a good point. Friday night football is high school football.
1: It used to be sacred to do something like that. By the way, just a little plug of the book while I'm
0: talking. They missed the video, but the totally biased guy
1: to Southern College Football, available on Amazon.
0: Yeah.
1: Former NFL wide receiver Arthur Marshall has died after a battle with stomach cancer. He was 57. Mm. University of Georgia standout went on to play for the Broncos and Giants, carving out a career in the league after going undrafted in 92. Marshall made a slice of history in a game against the Cowboys. He completed an 81-yard touchdown pass to Cedric Tillman. It remains tied for the record of longest pass completion by a non-quarterback in NFL history. Unfortunately, Marshall was sentenced to 69 months in prison in 2010. Mm. He was found guilty of bank fraud by the FBI. His football career started as a star athlete at Hepzibah High School near Augusta, where he also won the Scholar Athlete of the Year award for the state. He had a 1,020 on his SAT.
0: Wow.
1: Pretty good.
0: Yeah.
1: Arthur Marshall had 65 catches and 4 touchdowns for UGA. He was 57 years old. Mm. And the Falcons will induct John Abraham and Bill Frelick into the Ring of Honor this season. Abraham inducted into the Ring of Honor Sunday, October 11th, when the Falcons play the Ravens on Sunday Night Football. Frelick will be posthumously inducted into the Ring of Honor when Atlanta hosts the Buccaneers in Week 16. A date, a game for that has not been set due to the NFL's flex scheduling in their sport.
0: Well, we have so much more coming. I got four sports birthdays, and we got sports stuff, and the totally biased guide to college SEC coverage.
1: Just write it down for you.
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0: The Beatles recording their promotional videos for Hey Jude and Revolution on this day recorded in 1968 at Twickenham Film Studios, but the vocals are recorded live over the pre-recorded instrumental tracks because the Beatles had to get around a British Musicians Union ban on lip-syncing. So they laid the tracks down early and then did live over-recording. For Hey Jude, the Beatles were accompanied by a 36-piece orchestra and 300 fans and assorted extras joining in singing the long refrain in 1968. Dun, dun. The Beatles. There we go. Yeah. A couple of sports birthdays here, Pete Davis. Ray Floyd, legendary golfer, 84. He was the hound of the PGA Tour. The ladies loved Ray Floyd. Tom Watson, 77 years old today, a legendary Hall of Famer. And Mike Piazza, retired catcher, MLB Hall of Famer, 58 years old. Wasn't Mike Piazza picked by the Dodgers because Tommy Lasorda was doing a favor for a friend or something? Isn't that something like that?
1: Yeah, he was picked in like the 60-something round because he was a friend. Yeah. His daddy was a friend.
0: And I don't think, I mean, he was a good, you know, he was a pretty good baseball player, but no, I don't think anybody had any idea that he'd be Mike Piazza that he turned out to be. So what a trap, I mean, a jewel. And again, the story was he did it as a favor to a friend, which is kind of cool. Let's see. And a little history. Oh, a quick history thing. In 1993, one-handed Yankee pitcher Jim Abbott, who was born without a right hand, Jim Abbott threw a no-hitter against the Cleveland Indians in 1993. And I remember watching video of how he did it, and it's just what an astounding story. Talk about handicap doesn't mean you're disabled. And on this day, again, I love the story, the fact that when you think, if I ask people to talk about the Apache Chief Geronimo, do you realize that the Apache Chief Geronimo rode in an automobile? And whenever I used to hear the name Geronimo, I think, you know, 1784, 1810 or whatever. Geronimo, the Indian chief, surrendered on this day in 1886 in Arizona after fighting for his homeland for 30 years, the last Indian warrior to formally surrender to U.S. forces, ending the Indian Wars in the Southwest. Geronimo and the Chiricahua Apaches had to resettle in Florida. Then they were treated badly. They escaped and started going on the rampage again and then surrendered again eventually. Were taken to Fort Sill, Oklahoma, Kiowa Territory Reservation in Comanches. Geronimo then became a successful farmer and converted to Christianity. And then Geronimo took part in the inaugural parade in 1905 for President Theodore Roosevelt. And the Apache leader, Geronimo, rode in the automobile in the procession. And he dedicated his autobiography, published in 1906, as Geronimo's Story of His Life. Geronimo died at Fort Sill in 1909. What a story.
1: We did that story last month.
0: Well, I know, but if it's a story that's a date thing, I had to do the date thing. Hold on, phone call.
2: What Every Friday, Susan.
0: Hey, baby, how's it going? What do you think?
3: Hello, gentlemen. So I was going to talk about politics, but we're going into a holiday weekend, so I'm going to keep it light, especially after hearing Pete's tweets. I have some connections to his tweets.
0: Oh, cool.
3: Number one, the quarterback for Colorado is from Carrollton, Georgia. His name is Juju Smith.
0: Oh.
3: And okay. My office is in Carrollton, so I'm very familiar with Juju.
0: Oh, excellent.
3: And then the other thing is, you know, I've said a gazillion times I'm from Jersey, and how you know I'm from Jersey is because I don't say I'm from New Jersey.
0: I'm from Jersey. There you go.
3: Yeah, it's a thing. Ask Medina and Carl. You ask those guys in the morning, and they'll say the same thing. But anyway, two of my sisters and two of my brother-in-laws attended Rutgers for their undergrad and one for law school as well. But I was a baby of six, so when I was a senior in high school, my one sister, who was, I guess she was like junior or senior at Rutgers, she's like, I'm going to bring my baby sister on campus. We're going to tailgate for the football game, right?
0: Yeah.
3: So I just thought that was the coolest thing ever. She was going to let me have a few beers, you know, meet some people. So we get to the game about an hour early, and there's a keg, and this is like 1992, so they still had kegs and all that, right?
0: Yeah.
3: And all of a sudden the game starts, and, like, nobody's moving. And I'm like, Linda, are we not going into the game? And Chuck Sinise goes, no, we don't go into the game. Of course, this is pre-Rich Rodriguez, before anybody even knew what, quote, a Rutgers was. But yeah, it was the funniest thing. I'm like, we're not going into the game. Like, with a derisive look on her face, no, we don't go into the game.
0: I love it. Well, Rutgers, and of course, the smart one this morning was saying, I can't believe they paid $1.5 million to bring him in there and they got creamed. Like, you know,
3: You saw that firework display afterward, did you not?
0: Yeah.
3: It was all over the news about the fireworks.
0: They were all crying and stuff. Oh, I love it. Listen, I hope you have great, happy plans for the Labor Day weekend.
3: We're just going
0: to
3: relax.
0: That's right. Hi to Kelly and have a great weekend and be careful out there. Thanks to Every Friday Susan. Always a treasure. Kimber, Pete, and Flounder, 404-741-1230, 741-1230. And, you know, Fallon, before I forget, let's do, if you don't mind, again, the Clancy trial, the woman who murdered her children, ended in a mistrial. The prosecutor came out and thanked everybody for working on the case and said they were going to make sure that the kids received the justice they deserved for being killed by their mother. And then the defense attorney came out, and this defense attorney was vicious toward the prosecution and laudatory toward the killer. Flounder, let's replay the comments by the defense attorney speaking to the press after the hung jury decision today, this afternoon.
4: I'm representing a woman who is a fantastic, wonderful individual. This woman is so brave, so awesome. Every day she came in this courthouse, stood tall, no pun intended, the poor thing is in a wheelchair, as we all know, for the rest of her life, and sat there through 7 weeks of a trial where nobody had anything bad to say about her except for the two prosecutors and apparently Tim Cruz. She had people that would meet her, nurses that would know her, that would visit with her, the chaplain who never knew her, from Brigham and Women's, who went for 3 years and continues to visit with her because of the type of person she is. And it's not right what she had to go through, because she grieves the loss of those three children, Cora, Dawson, and Callan, because I know their names. I don't have to look down to a piece of paper and find out what their names are.
0: Like the VA did. Wow, that's cold.
4: And every time somebody had something to say about those young kids, Lindsay would smile and say, I'm glad. She wants them to be remembered.
0: That's the defense attorney, Kevin Reddington, who was on, he was on stage. He was there for about 45 minutes with you, laughing and joking with the crowd and telling how wonderful this woman is. And then he said the other jurors know they were robbed by one man. It was 11-1 decision in there that hung it. Robbed by one man for whatever his agenda was, who stole 7 weeks of the life of these other jurors that were so attentive, so beautiful, so wonderful, and listened to this evidence. And you could see how defeated the others were sitting there. And I got a funny feeling they could go one another week if they had to. So I hope the guy can sleep well at night.
1: Trying to turn him into a criminal.
0: Jesus.
1: Because he disagreed with them.
0: He's got a target on his back. If they find, they're going to go find out who this guy is and talk to him. Why did you hold out, sir? Why? What was your decision? Do you know that? I mean, the million questions you have for the guy who said, I'm not going to go along with you. What a story. You know they're going to find him. Some neighbor's going to tell who he was. They're going to go to his house. They're going to dox him. And I'm sure those women are going to try to kill him. If it's true, the indication was that the juries were voting 11-1 in favor of her going to the hospital. No prison thing, going to the hospital to get treatment. And if he held out, and those women who are, you know, these feminazis swarming in America right now, if they're blaming him for the woman not getting to go to the hospital instead of prison, they'll try to kill him. I mean, am I wrong? Am I overreacting? The way the social media is going, have you seen the reactions of these women screaming and yelling and saying, oh, the father did it, it's a man who did it, men shouldn't even be deciding in this case.
1: They'll try and ruin his life. They'll destroy his life.
0: They'll destroy him.
1: Yeah. Because they disagree with him. Just because of that.
0: Man, I'll tell you.
1: But he didn't kill. They'll try and destroy his life.
0: Yeah.
1: And he didn't kill three children by his own hands.
0: Yeah.
1: The crazy lady did.
0: Yeah.
1: But they want to make her a hero.
0: Yeah. Including a baby. A baby and one kid of hers who tried to run away.
1: Satanic times, I'm telling you.
0: Good Lord. All right, hold everything. It's almost over. And then we got, we got Labor Day weekend.
1: It's almost over.
0: Well, when you get to be up here when, you know.
1: The time has come.
0: Every day, I'm just saying. I wake up in the morning. Thank you, God.
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6: The State Ethics Commission has fined Keisha Lance Bottoms.
7: She accepted over $110,000 in contributions that exceeded legal limits,
6: violating campaign finance laws.
2: The commission's chairman declared,
8: "It's egregious violation of the act."
2: And the verdict from a former prosecutor,
9: "It smells bad."
10: What don't you get about the rules and regulations?
11: If Mayor Bottoms wants her legacy to be too greedy to care, they're off to a great start.
2: Keisha Lance Bottoms. She's out for herself, not Georgia.
12: Paid for by Jackson for Governor, Inc.
13: The Kimmer has phrases he says on his show.
14: Uh-oh.
13: Like again.

0: who had their van stolen with more than $7,000 worth of equipment inside, and the who was at this dog's home because they were going to buy a guard dog. So they parked their van while they went inside to buy a guard dog, and somebody stole the van. I mean, please.
1: Who stole the van?
0: Who stole the van? But anyway, our birthday list includes, Dr. Drew Pinsky. He's on Fox a lot. He also sells commercials on Fox. What are the other guys? Also, Michael Keaton's birthday. Michael Keaton's going to be, tomorrow, be 75. Batman, Beetlejuice, Mr. Mom, American Assassin. I saw that the other night, had that on DVR. And he was also in a really funny movie I really enjoyed called Night Shift with Fonzie.
1: Very funny. The Vulture and the Spider-Man.
0: The Spider-Man, that's right. Yeah. And he was, the Cheers girl was also in Night Shift with Fonzie. What the hell's her name? Diane Moore.
1: Shelley.
0: I can't believe it. Whatever, anyway. On this day, in fact, I felt kind of bad because Shelley Long. Thank you so much. I have a photograph of me, and I forgot to post it this morning, of me holding a stingray. I went back, I was married, back in off of Mexico someplace, and I was in the Stingray Beach. And I actually have a photograph of me holding out of the water a giant 5-foot stingray. And the guy said, well, we're going to go to this beach now. We're going to be walking around in this water. It's like 4 feet deep, you know, water. If you step on one, they're going to sting. They're going to get you. And we were very careful, but I have a picture of me holding it up out of the water. I'll post it when I get home tonight.
1: So what, do you want a cookie?
0: Well, no, but the reason I didn't want to do it, I looked for it now and I said, well, I shouldn't really post it because it was on this day that Steve Irwin got hit by stingray barb off the Great Barrier Reef.
2: All right, hold on, I mean, got hit?
0: Well, he got stung, he got pierced, he got fatally pierced, it killed

0: him, hit him in the heart. The stingray barb whack in the heart and die. And there's video of him drowning,
1: what a way
0: basically.
1: To go for
0: horrible. Nate. And his daughter now then became his crocodile hunter. In his honor.
1: The boy and girl have taken up the mantle.
0: Yeah,
1: yes.
0: They have. So anyway, and it was 2006 when they passed.
2: What do you think the insurance policy is on a crocodile hunter?
0: Wow. I mean, I can't imagine. And these guys, you know, I can't even imagine being the guys who'll go down and get the fish by mudding it, whatever they call it.
2: Catfishing?
0: Oh, God.
2: Noodling.
0: Oh, I don't think so. A swampy thing where you reach out to see if you feel something. Yeah. Oh, God.
1: One water moccasins, yeah. Two snapping turtles.
0: Yeah, I mean, please. I mean, you're standing there digging your arms under the water.
1: Moccasin will bite you under the water.
0: Yeah. They used to follow. They would follow you. I've had snakes follow me.
1: They drop down in their boat.
0: Yeah.
1: From the tree. Drop down.
0: Yeah. And you'll see, if you go swimming in one of the lakes, even in one of these Georgia lakes, and you come back to your boat, you're likely to... It's possible you have a snake sunbathing on the back of your ramp over here, on the edge of your boat where the motor is.
1: One of the funniest videos you will watch, I think his name's Bill Dance, the Tennessee guy who's the fishing dude.
0: Oh, uh-huh.
1: He had the film of the snake jumping in his boat that time and him jumping out.
0: Lordy. By the way, I don't know if you watch Wheel of Fortune, but their announcer named Jim Thornton is in big trouble, and they're now editing out every possible appearance he made coming up for the new season to get a new host, because this guy, Jim Thornton, 61 years old, was caught on an American Airlines flight by a neighbor of his on the airplane looking at screenshots for about an hour or so, and a screenshot with disturbing messages such as, a nice hangout for kids, saw a couple of cute boys and a hot little girl. One message read, all you can eat, boy Faye. Thornton, wearing a Wheel of Fortune jacket in the pictures, was in the chat room for an hour. Of pedophilia. A pedophilia chat room, and they questioned it. When somebody turned him in, they told the flight attendant, and the cops are waiting for him when they landed. They questioned him, but let him go. And his attorney says, well, he thought it was a suicide prevention website. And as soon as he found out it wasn't, he immediately got off. It took him an hour to discover things like, you know, boy feet. Yeah, please.
1: He's stupid enough to do it on a plane.
0: On a plane, yeah. On his computer. Yeah. And so now the spokesman for Sony, who does Wheel of Fortune, we've made aware of it. They've suspended him and recasting a new guy and have edited out all the 44th season shows with him in it for Wheel of Fortune as they get a new guy. I mean, good Lord.
1: I ask Ryan Seacrest what the hell is going on.
0: I know. And by the way, just a quick thing. A woman in Canada had two cane corsos, those huge dogs that can be really, really brutal. She had warned her neighbors about them before. They've attacked other dogs. They've attacked other people. Her boyfriend has an 11-year-old son, came to visit her, and the 11-year-old son was mauled and killed by the two cane corsos. She was convicted, but the judge said, well, we really don't want to put her in prison. Gee, guess why? This woman, who is a Canadian woman, 46-year-old Crystal McDonald, is of Indigenous heritage in Canada. So the judge gave her 2 years of house arrest and community service instead of prison because she had been abused and racially discriminated against as a Native American Edmonton Eskimo woman in Canada while she was growing up. So therefore, because she was a victim of racism and, you know, things as an Indian, you can't really hold them to the same standards.
1: Two-tier
0: Canada.
1: Justice system.
0: Canada.
1: Yeah.
0: Yeah, I mean, the dogs around had killed other pets. They killed two of her own pets, attacked neighbors' beasts. The dogs were euthanized.
1: Yeah, they should have.
0: And she has a lifetime ban, no more dogs. But that's, you know, but anyway, good Lord. all right,
3: someone
0: boys.
3: Someone called me a bad name.
0: listen, 3-day weekend, rest and relax and have fun. And football. This is a big opening weekend for college football. Yes, while we still have college football. But I don't know how long it'll be. Anyway, one more Flounder's Funny if we go. Flounder, if you don't mind, sir. Right?
4: I'm excited for international travel to open up again. The last trip I took, I went to Africa for the first time. It was amazing. It was one of the most amazing trips I've ever been on. But it was the first trip where I had to take medication before I went. I got these malaria pills, and it said on the bottle, take one pill by mouth daily. I was like, you don't have to put by mouth on there. The default place anyone puts pills. No one can guess is another hole first. No one ever gets a bottle of Tylenol and is like, it doesn't say where they go. I know where I'm going to stick these. The only time you have to put instructions on the pill bottle is when they don't go in your mouth. That's when it has to say, take one pill, but I'm not taking these pills. I'd rather get
0: malaria. And who is our little fantastic?
2: That is Mr. Adam Yenzer.
0: Adam Yenzer. All right. Well, boys, have a great time. Best to Nola Bell and the lovely Veronica. And I'll see if I have to do Mr. Dickey's lawn this week. And in the meantime, sing me home, Christine, baby. I got to go. You're

0: Listen as Clay Travis and Buck Sexton recap another week of exposing hypocrisy and fight to protect our freedom. This is Clay Travis and Buck Sexton. Sound off.
1: Welcome in, Clay and Buck. We appreciate all of you hanging out with us. We've got a lot to be tracking with all of you. Right off the top, breaking news, Charlie Kirk's alleged killer, Tyler Robinson, has been charged with 7 different felony offenses. He has pled not guilty. That trial will be televised, and we will, I think, see that there is overwhelming evidence that this guy, motivated by left-wing anger about trans-related issues in particular, decided he wanted to murder Charlie Kirk about a year ago. And despite all of the crazy conspiracies that have been underway, I think the evidence is going to be overwhelming. And I think many people out there who believe that someone else was responsible are going to feel like morons as all of this evidence, which is overwhelming in its capacity, is brought to bear against Tyler Robinson in a Utah courtroom. We are continuing to track all of the big midterm races as we sit about 60 some odd days away from the midterms. I got a good update this morning. Buck, I was running around here in Nashville. Marsha Blackburn is going to be the next governor of my state, and they had a big breakfast for her this morning, laying out what they saw as the major agenda items of this midterm election. And it's not going to shock you, Buck, but in Tennessee in particular, their polling demonstrates that it's basically all the economy. It is overwhelmingly cost of goods. It is overwhelmingly economic pocketbook issues, which is in Tennessee, and obviously can be different in different states. Every state is its own microcosm in many ways. But in Tennessee, I would imagine what is true here is also true everywhere, where there's basically not a close second in terms of what people are most concerned about. And Buck, as I was watching those results come in, and looking at all of that, what stood out, I think, to me in a really significant way as I watched those results come in is Democrats are now in a position where they caused the fire, right? The Biden administration's awful economic policies that took us to 9.1% inflation, that led us into the position where we are now, where things are much better. Remember, in June and July of 2022, gas was on average over $5 a gallon. That was only 4 years ago. But Democrats are now the arsonists who are saying, look at how bad the fire is. We will fix it. And that is the argument they're making. Now, I do think there are some states out there. Our buddy Steve Hilton in California, it's an interesting example he's in, where the federal government may be in Republican control, but many of these states where candidates are running, whether it's Mike Rogers in Michigan or Steve Hilton in California, are overwhelmingly run by Democrats. And so the current situation on the ground in some of these battleground states where Democrats are in positions of power, the existing power structure is a bit different when you look at state and federal. But all this morning did for me, Buck, was reinforce the number one concern by far is cost of goods, and Democrats are the arsonists who are saying we'll put the fire out effectively as part of their campaign.
2: So I want to get into that problem, but I have to say, Clay, for once, I'm going to be the Barnum and Bailey here. I'm going to be the promoter on this program and just point out to everybody, in case you missed it, there is a piece in the Wall Street Journal from this morning, the conservative radio hosts dominating the airwaves, which I highly recommend to you, the esteemed and beloved Clay and Buck audience. Yeah, it's a great profile, guys. We really love it. In the Wall Street Journal, talks about our origin stories, how the show came together, all the stations that we've been adding, all of our wonderful affiliates across the country, the podcast network, Clay's projects, all kinds of cool stuff. So, please go check it out. It's nice to get a shout out from what I think is the best newspaper in the country. No question. So it's cool. And, we very much appreciate the way that they wrote it up and everything else. So yeah, the conservative radio host dominating the airwaves. We'll put it up at clayandbuck.com so you can check out that story.
1: What do you think of the photos? Are you happy with the photos? We didn't talk about this. Was this in June that we did the initial interview with the Wall Street Journal? Am I remembering the math roughly accurately there? I think it was sometime in June. They had their own photographer in his own studio at the Wall Street Journal. And what I would point out is that, one, in the photo that they used, it is, they have managed to make my head look bigger than yours, which is a, I think.
2: that's what you take from this incredible profile.
1: The article is amazing. The article is amazing, but Carol Markowitz got in my head a little bit. She said they gave Buck the soft focus lighting to make him look 25 and Clay's blurry. And then I went back in. Because I read the article and I was like, this is an amazing piece. I can't wait for people to be able to read it on the over the weekend. It accurately reflects the last 5 years or so. And then I went in and I saw, you know, in my For You tab that Carol Markowitz was reacting to it. Nothing about the language in the piece and all about the fact that you look great and I look blurry. And I was like, wait a minute. I was nervous about this guy, this photographer, because it was very artsy. And I thought we might end up with like the Step Brothers, you know, like back in the day, the Olin Mills photograph where, for those of you who remember Olin Mills, the photographer that you probably got for graduation if you're in the South or your mom and dad put it on the wall when you were 12 or 13. And then Carol got my head and I'm like, is the headline is amazing, first of all. And I'm obviously not used to actually having nice things ever said or written about me in any sort of mainstream media outlet. And the headline is the conservative radio host dominating the airwaves. Well, I think that's hard. I mean, that's a great headline. I'm happy with that. I think it's accurate. But then now I'm looking at the photo and I'm like, have I been led over the middle and wrecked?
2: This is really funny.
1: Based on Carol's criticisms.
2: This is really funny. Carol just got in your head. We love Carol Markowitz. One of our, excellent Clay and Buck podcast network hosts, which is doing now millions of downloads as a network, and all of you are checking out those shows because we handpick every single one of them. And they're people that we know, we trust, we think do great work, and that's why they're part of the network, whether it's Nation States with Yates or Carol or David Rutherford or any, I can't name them all, Ryan Gradusky, there's a bunch of them, but they're all doing great shows. Clay, so I will say this. First of all, you look good. I think Carol's being, I think that's totally, I mean, do I look like an 80s, like, teen heartthrob? Maybe. Maybe. Is that, you know,
1: I was gonna say, Carol's honest. And I obviously, I don't know how to do filters. I don't know how to do any photos. And so if I don't look like absolute death, I just presume the photo's fine. But is everybody else reacting like Carol did, which is Clay looks like a zombie. Clay looks like he's just survived the apocalypse. Meanwhile, Buck looks like he just came from Charles in Charge. I don't know. Like, you were a guest star on Growing Pains?
2: I would just say, the only fair gripe, I think you look good in the photo, and again, clayandbuck.com guys, we'll put the article up there so you can check. I can't believe we're talking about this. We're gonna talk about affordability in a second, but the one funny thing is because you are a little bit in front, you know, you're in the foreground a little bit, there's an optical illusion whereby your head actually does look bigger than my head, which is not true. That's the part of it I think is so funny. They're like, who's this Clay guy with his giant head? Clay's been wearing normal size hats his whole life. I'm the one that has to get special order hats, not Clay, but you wouldn't know it from this photo. But no, the rest of it, I think you look good. I think they did a very nice job. And now, Clay, that we have talked about this. Oh, also, the favorite line that I've been getting text about all morning is that the Clay and Buck show is buddy cop movie energy. That's what people are really...
1: That was good. That was your line. I mean, to the reporter who was doing the interview. And, you know, the other thing I would say is, you know this, I don't know that audience necessarily thinks about it. You talk to somebody for hours and they might take 25 words and sometimes they're representative of the conversation. Other times you look at it and you say, that really was not representative. I think the article in general represented a long form conversation that they are synthesizing in some way. And I thought that line was a good one.
2: And I think so buddy cop movie energy, but also something that came across. And this was, we were asked about this, is in an environment in a people call it podcastistan right now, where things get really crazy and there are people who are pushing wilder and wilder stuff, a lot of conspiracy theories, a lot of just either salacious or whatever. How do you guys feel about that media landscape? We just say, we just show up every day and do it the right way. And the people that want things done the right way come and they listen. And there's millions of them. And people that want lunacy and lies and nonsense, it's a free country, they're allowed to choose that. But we don't change one inch based upon what seems to be the flavor of the moment in the, particularly the podcast market. You know, the radio remains a more adult, medium, shall I say. An adult in the sense of like, the adults are running things and the adults are still on the airwaves. It is podcasts that are just totally the Wild West. It's totally like,
1: I do
2: out
1: think
2: there.
1: 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You can watch us on video. We set an all time record for live streamers, I think yesterday, or the day before. That continues to grow every day. We'd like for you to subscribe and follow us on YouTube. We had a video last week, I believe, Buck, that did 460,000 views, which is our all-time record high. So we want you to find us everywhere. I do feel like podcasts are starting to fade a bit because there's a lot of them are very based entirely on the guests, and there's only so many interesting people
2: yes.
1: that are guests, right? And so I think you're cycling through and hearing a lot of the same people as guests on podcasts, and they're not live. And so much is happening in real time. As you all know, while we're live on this show, anything could happen. We're going to react. We're going to pivot. We're going to bring it to you right now as it happens. I think a lot of podcasts, when they're taped, they feel old if they're not being done in a way that is, that, especially when you're talking about news, it's hard not to be behind the curve when you make a podcast that is taped.
2: I would also say, I think that there was a peak that we've hit. Podcasting has now turned, now we're just talking about the media marketplace, everyone, but it's interesting stuff. And it affects politics. It affects the national conversation about really everything. But podcasting went through a phase recently, I would say, of, well, first of all, COVID for podcasts was an absolute gold rush. So that all of a sudden people had a lot of time to listen and find shows. A lot of people grew really big during that era who hadn't even been really known before. But beyond that, there's a lot of self-help, self-improvement stuff where like, here are the five things you need to know for a better life, or here's the, and that's, it's good to have some of that, but you can actually overindulge in that really, where it's just, you know, all the things you need to be doing. You know what's something we all need to do? Know what's going on, know smart things, learn more stuff. And that's a day-to-day thing. And that's what we try to do here on this show. We do it with you. We do it for you. And people come away from the show having fun, yeah, but also knowing more about what's happening day to day in the world around them. You know what I'm saying, Clay? There's been a real, a divide, I think, into a lot of podcasting that's, here's how you become a millionaire or a billionaire. And it's like, okay, well, sure, telling me to work hard is great, but I also need to just do the work every day. A lot of podcasting about health and wellness, a lot of podcasting about self-improvement, and then conspiracies. But also just what's happening every day still really matters, and what's going on in the world around you. And so that's really what we focus on, and that's what the article gets to. I think the Wall Street Journal piece was fantastic, and we really appreciate the reporter who pulled it all together and sat down with us for hours to talk to us. And with that, AOC, affordability, Republicans in advance of these midterms, many things to dive into, to discuss, to make sense of today. And we shall absolutely do so. That is where we are. That is part of the mission. Also, we'll be taking your calls. If you want to just tell, and by the way, any of you ladies out there in particular, if you want to call in and say Clay looked handsome in his Wall Street Journal photo, I think he would appreciate that right now. Just because Carol got in his head on this.
1: Carol's in my head. I also just got a text. Buck looks like a superhero on the, on the cover photo.
2: You gotta throw some peptides into the mix. You gotta get some chalk going. You gotta do some stuff. You know what I mean? It's, what can I tell you? Game respects game. All right. Superhero, I wish.
0: Level up your brain. Mental mogging with Clay and Buck.
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10: Republicans and Democrats on the House and Senate Armed Services Committees are demanding to know why Pentagon Chief Pete Hegseth has fired so many Army officers and blocked without explanation other officer promotions, many of whom are black or women. Army Secretary Dan Driscoll, a close ally of Vice President J.D. Vance, tendered his resignation to President Trump. Quote, Driscoll brought up concerns with the administration surrounding Army transformation and readiness and Hegseth blocking those efforts, specifically by firing the generals who were responsible. The Army currently does not have a confirmed civilian head nor a confirmed chief or vice chief, with 50,000 service members currently deployed to the Middle East as the U.S. and Iran trade missile strikes. A White House spokesperson praised Secretary Driscoll. Secretary Hegseth's office declined to comment, referring questions to the Army. For Military Matters in Washington, Jennifer Griffin, Fox News.
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0: 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So we're very excited about this. And General Manager Marty Bash, Program Director Andy Vieira, thank you so much for adding us to this great station. Talk Radio 106.9 FM in Las Vegas. Clay, maybe have to go do a market visit. You know, gotta see how you are at the craps table.
1: That would be a lot of fun. The Hard Rock, our new presenting sponsor, one of them on the show here, they're building the biggest, baddest ass hotel on the strip in Vegas right now. I don't know that people have noticed. It's starting to dominate the entire strip, and I know, that when they get open, which I think is next year, that they want us to be doing some events out there. So it's great to have a really, solid affiliate in Las Vegas that is growing with us. I think, at least I was told, that there are some billboards of us in Las Vegas. I don't know that it's going to make people feel better when they've gotten fleeced on the craps table to be driving around Las Vegas and then you see us on the billboard. But I am told, I'm not out there right now, if you are in Las Vegas listening to us on 106.9 FM right now, you can pull out your phone and in the iHeart app, you can let us know if you have seen any of these billboards. I was sent a picture, but it was did not tell me where the billboards are, but I do believe there are some up to celebrate the new affiliate in Las Vegas.
0: Indeed. And I believe you will absolutely love those photos, Clay, just to be clear. The billboard photos looking very, some yes. People are saying Clay Travis, extremely, extremely handsome, even beautiful. He's a man, but he's beautiful. Clay Travis on the billboards around Vegas. But yeah, I agree with you, by the way, people seeing our faces after they've like had a rough night at the poker table. I don't know. Hopefully they don't associate us with, hopefully they only think about us when they're winning. That's one way to put it.
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7: I'm Tanya J. Powers, and these are the stories of 9/11. Frank Siller's brother, Stephen, a New York City firefighter, was headed home after finishing his shift in Brooklyn on the morning of 9/11.
8: He is on the radio scanner, because he was on his way home, as I said, to play golf with us. And he hears that the North Tower was hit and turns his truck around, goes back to his firehouse.
7: There, he did what hundreds of other first responders did that day, answered the call.
8: He gets his gear, puts it in the back of his truck, drives to the mouth of Brooklyn Battery Battery Tunnel. You can't drive into New York. Cars abandoned all throughout the whole tunnel. Mm-hmm. He puts his gear on and runs into the tunnel, you know, 60 pounds of fire gear. And that tunnel's almost 2 miles long, goes up West Street into what we believe the South Tower, because that's where other squad members were recovered. And while going up those stairs and saving people, he gave up his life.
7: The Tunnel to Towers Foundation was created to honor his sacrifice, and it now supports military veterans, first responders, and their families. Tanya J. Powers, Fox News.
9: Saving you money, I'm Hillary Varsky. Owning a home is more affordable than renting in a majority of U.S. counties, according to real estate analytics firm Adam. Its data show that buying is typically the most affordable long-term option. But as the housing market keeps setting new record high prices quarter after quarter, affording the initial investment becomes increasingly challenging. When determining whether to buy a home, you have to factor in inspection fees, closing costs, moving expenses, maintenance and repairs, homeowners association fees, taxes, and insurance. In terms of location, home ownership was the most affordable option in the Midwest and South, according to Adam's study, while renting was the better option in the Northeast and West. And keep in mind, home ownership generally becomes the cheaper option in areas with fewer rental properties. Even though owning a home can be more affordable than renting, the Adam study also showed that housing prices climbed faster than rents in more than two-thirds of U.S. counties last year. Saving you money, Hillary Varsky, Fox News.
2: Bullet points.
10: I'm Evan Brown. Briefs are filed in the first challenge of a so-called assault weapons ban at the Supreme Court. The Second Amendment Foundation has filed its brief with the U.S. Supreme Court in cases meant to challenge both the state of Connecticut and Cook County, Illinois. That's the Chicago area. There are separate cases regarding bans of what gun control activists call assault weapons, usually meant to refer to semi-automatic modular rifles. As per their brief, the SAF argues that since these firearms are otherwise legal and commonly owned and in use, it would be a violation of the Second Amendment for a state or locality to ban them. The justices, of course, will have the final say. A date for oral arguments has not yet been set. The next term of the U.S. Supreme Court begins, as it always does, on the first Monday in October. And those are your bullet points. I'm Evan Brown, Fox News.
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11: Ohio has one of the key Senate races this year. Republican Senator John Husted is running for re-election. He was appointed after J.D. Vance became vice president. Ohio's former Democratic Senator Sherrod Brown, who lost his seat in 2024, is challenging Husted. Despite more Ohio voters identifying as Republican and President Trump winning the state by double digits, our Fox News survey shows Brown, the Democrat, ahead by 8 points. But another part of the story is party loyalty. While 87% of Republicans support Husted, more Democrats, 97%, back Brown. It's a different story in Ohio's governor's race. Party loyalty is about equal. 9 in 10 Democrats support their candidate, Amy Acton, while 9 in 10 Republicans favor GOP candidate Vivek Ramaswamy. Overall, Ramaswamy has a 2-point edge. I'm Dana Blanton. That's your poll.
12: He's called...

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1: Welcome back in, Clay and Buck. We are rolling through the Wednesday edition of the program. We mentioned that the 7 felony counts against Tyler Robinson in the Charlie Kirk assassination murder trial have officially been filed, and there will be a trial coming soon there, and he has pled not guilty to them. We are also still waiting. I should update you, as it is the lead story on every single channel, every minute update. Still nothing additional on the Lindsey Clancy jury since yesterday, when they said that they could not reach a verdict and that they were hopelessly basically split. Many different moving parts on that. We were talking about AOC when it comes to affordability, and we have a couple of cuts on, we're talking about AOC and affordability. Let me go back to AOC now. She had an interview, Buck, with TMZ, which is now carrying and covering Washington DC news, in the same way they typically have done celebrity news. And AOC made a lot of news herself when she talked about freezing her eggs. She broke up with the ginger boyfriend. She was asked whether or not she would date a conservative. This interview has, I think it's fair to say, gone viral. Listen.
2: Would you ever date a conservative? Is that anything you'd ever entertain?
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2: Don't date across the aisle.
3: No, you know, it's not to, you know, no foul to people who do, but and of course how you define that is very different.
2: True.
3: From person to person.
2: True.
3: Right? But I think a lot of politics sometimes, at least for me, is about values, and being aligned with in values, I think, is tremendously important.
1: Okay, let me play, well, let's just leave it with that. So, Buck, here is, and I can't believe I'm going to sound like you, I think, on this. I watched this video. She is walking across a parking lot. She gets asked about having kids, the challenges of family planning. There is 0% chance Kamala could do this interview, by which I mean just look normal. I don't know if you buy this. I think the 2028 cycle coming out of the Trump, it's fair to say, hurricane-style chaos leadership, and I don't mean that in a negative way. I just mean there's an omnipresent sense that anything might happen at any point in time. I think that the Biden team was able to play into that in 2020, and that was COVID. I think there's going to be a desperate demand for normalcy. And I don't mean normal politics, because we know that AOC is not normal in terms of what she would advocate for. But I mean, they can do an interview and they just look normal. Chuck Schumer couldn't have done this, Buck. Lots of Republicans can't do this. AOC is uniquely skilled at these just normal human moments, which most politicians can't pull off. And if I weren't a partisan, if I didn't have opinions aggressively on these things, if I was a busy mom or dad, I might watch AOC and just think, she seems normal. She seems like me.
4: She's the future of the Democrat Party. I think that that's quite clear. And look, if we are, think of it like a coach who is assessing the strength of the other team, right? That's how I think we can do this. Clay certainly used to doing that. When you look at AOC as a player on the Democrat squad, she has, well, not the squad, that's a little confusing, but on the Democrat roster, if you will, she has learned to be less shrill. She has learned to be less, she made her name with the radical, screechy, as she said, woke 1.0. But increasingly, AOC is going to become the face of a rebranded woke. And this is the way that I would describe it. You're going to have an attractive, smiling face telling you why your property is not yours and you should be sent to the gulag, basically. You're going to have somebody who is appealing in public and to the masses, pushing for the exact same policies of the street communists, but doing it with more Mamdani-esque flair and, you know, suave savoir-faire, if you will.
1: Yeah.
4: They've learned something about this. They, and they have other people who are the pipe swingers on the street. They have other people who are, you know, the shock troops, that guy that everyone's been talking about, Piker. They've got these people to say the crazy things, to get the angry, purple-haired, septum-pierced left will be represented by them and will be mobilized by them. But AOC has now moved into more of a, dare I say, statesman-like position for the Democrat Party. Clay, I cannot think of, this is what I would say, whether she's the top of the ticket or not. We talked to our buddy Hannity about this, and Sean and I agreed, you're off in crazy town with your Kamala.
1: It's still gonna be Kamala, I think, but AOC scares me way more than Kamala does.
4: I think AOC is a far more formidable, first of all, she's not a loser. Kamala lost. Yes. She can complain all day about how it was last minute. But the problem with Kamala running again in the general, your thing about her in the primary unfortunately still makes sense, which I'm trying to find the Achilles heel of it other than she's terrible, but terrible doesn't necessarily mean you don't
1: want
4: to win
1: the primary. Black voters are not going to abandon Kamala, black women in particular.
4: Your assessment on that, I think, is very sound, as much as I wish otherwise. But in the general election, Clay, I think an issue that Kamala runs into, and anyone would see this, is she was sitting there. She was going to say, oh, but, you know, I didn't have a full campaign, and that was okay, you were the vice president, and you had a dementia patient as the president, and you didn't say anything about it.
1: Yeah.
4: In fact, you were so silent about it. She was there. Kamala is uniquely responsible for the debacle that was a dementia-addled president not only being president for 4 years, but then trying to continue for another 4 years because her job, really? It's like the vice president, really, you had one job applies. Your job is to be there in case of, happened with Biden.
1: Yes.
4: He was not in a position to be president. So and she kind of got a pass on this because it was all so sudden and quick and everything else, meaning the 2024 election. Clay, I think that is a very hard thing for anybody who's going to be open to persuasion one way or the other, to explain away the next time. But the smiling, we're going to help you pay for your groceries and pay for your healthcare stuff. Guys, it's going to be very effective in this midterm. It's going to be very effective in the general election. And Clay, it really comes down to this. People are frustrated. They want someone who's going to fix the frustration. And it is hard to tell people who are frustrated while you are the person in charge, I'm actually doing well. And trust me, those other people are going to screw things up much more. It's true in this case. Obviously, I think so. You think so, with Trump and the Republicans in charge. But people, there's enough frustration in the middle 5 to 10% of voters that it's going to be volatile.
1: I also think this on AOC. Kamala's base is black women. I think black women are going to show up for Kamala. It's why I think she's going to end up being the nominee, because I think it's going to be hard to get past her with the identity politics. I like your line of attack. We'll see how aggressively Democrats deploy it against her of you're responsible for Biden. Will they do that in the primary? Will it land? How will that play out? Here's what I would say about AOC. And by the way, I think you said it well on, you have to assess what the opponent's strengths are. Don't misunderstand when I say things that are positive about AOC, that I mean that I want in some way to be supporting her. I totally understand that she's wrong on everything, but a lot of people who are wrong on everything get elected. In fact, COVID taught us that being wrong on everything sometimes in the Democrat Party can actually be an asset and an attribute when it comes to getting reelected. Okay. So here's the AOC angle that I think when I think through what her base would be, who's the most reliable, people who vote Democrat right now? Overly educated women struggling with career and life. That is, to a large extent, the base of the Democrat Party. That's the people who out there who are telling you, some of them, Lindsey Clancy is completely innocent because she's just a victim of all the depression and postpartum and all the incredible pressures that we put on to mothers and working. And some of you, lots of you, are saying, I don't agree with that, but there's a lot of Democrats who do. And when AOC did that TMZ interview in conjunction with her freezing her eggs, She is the base of the Democrat Party, and they are going to like her because they like to see themselves reflected in media. I'm just telling you, watch out.
4: Also, she is an avatar in many ways for the frustrations of the millennials that she represents. To me, she is a shoo-in or no-brainer VP pick at a minimum. For who I don't care if it's Andy Beshear, if it's Kamala Harris, if it's Gavin. You go through anybody, Wes Moore, whoever the Democrat. Who's the nerd from Arizona, the senator? What's his name?
1: Mark Kelly.
4: Thank you, Mark Kelly. I don't care any of them. AOC makes sense as a VP for them. Also, look at the paradigm shift with J.D. Vance as Trump's VP, bringing in that youthfulness, that sort of younger understanding of social media Trump is a media phenomenon unto himself, but understanding that peer group, which is now going to be people who are basically turning 40, that's very powerful for her. And I also think, Clay, there's a difference between Kamala likes to pretend that she's a policy wonk.
1: Yeah.
4: She likes to talk about how I was a prosecutor and she says, I'm really smart. AOC used to do that for sure and had some embarrassing moments, but increasingly you have her just smiling and focusing on healthcare, cost of living, helping people with their lives. And that's what people are going to hear. They're not going to care that she doesn't know who the prime minister of Thailand is, or be the king and probably a prime minister. But you get what I'm saying. I don't even know who it is.
1: The answer she gave where I was like, that's really good. Again, walking in a parking lot, unscripted. She got asked about having a baby and she said, comparatively, I make a good salary. I don't know that I can afford to have a baby right now. And I was like, that's a really great answer. For every woman who's going to vote Democrat, she is speaking in their language. And some of you out there are going to say, she doesn't understand tax policy. She doesn't even, to Buck's point, she doesn't even know who the leader is of this country. That's not what the election's going to be decided on.
4: Correct.
1: It's not.
4: Yeah, it's not. And she can even turn this around and flip it on Republicans. Did anyone think Trump was a foreign policy expert when he was elected? No. But he said, I'm going to appoint great people and I'm going to rely on them for their advice. There's a lot of ways to play this. The way you can't play it is I'm actually the expert and then you look like a buffoon. And Kamala fell into that a lot.
1: I mean, we just, South Carolina on the Republican side just elected Darlene Graham and she couldn't give any answer at all on the most important, arguably, foreign policy issue that could change the world and Taiwan at all. And she won.
4: And she won, and the people of South Carolina who voted for her, we had a lot of them calling in and sharing their opinion on this, is quite clear. They're like, look, I think she's a good person. She's going to respect Lindsey's legacy. She'll represent South Carolina well, and she's going to work closely with Trump and do what Trump wants. Period. I don't care about it beyond that, or rather, I don't need more than that. By the way, that's a valid point of view. She obviously just won, and she's going to win that Senate seat. So I think you can see a very similar thing with AOC where she doesn't have to be

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1: Shannon tragically lost her life in a suicide bomb attack in Syria. 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
4: Bullet points.
5: I'm Eben Brown. The legal fights around so-called ghost guns continue and continue to be complicated. What anti-gun activists call ghost guns are essentially DIY firearms in the tradition of crafting one's own rifle, but using more modern means such as 3D printers. Those opposed to the use of these homemade firearms claim that since the firearms have no serial numbers, they can't be traced. Proponents of self-constructed firearms might agree that since the firearms have no serial numbers, they can't be traced. California and the Giffords Group tried suing over a Biden-era rule that only treated receivers made and sold with tools to make them functional as completed firearms. They felt it didn't do enough to prevent untraceable guns. Now the U.S. Ninth Circuit Court of Appeals is throwing out that lawsuit, saying neither California nor Giffords could prove the rule caused them harm. And those are your bullet points. I'm Eben Brown, Fox News.
4: This is Poll Parade with Fox News Director of Polling, Dana Blanton.
6: Ohio has one of the key Senate races this year. Republican Senator John Husted is running for re-election. He was appointed after J.D. Vance became vice president. Ohio's former Democratic Senator Sherrod Brown, who lost his seat in 2024, is challenging Husted. Despite more Ohio voters identifying as Republican and President Trump winning the state by double digits, our Fox News survey shows Brown, the Democrat, ahead by 8 points. But another part of the story is party loyalty. While 87% of Republicans support Husted, more Democrats, 97%, back Brown. It's a different story in Ohio's governor's race. Party loyalty is about equal. 9 in 10 Democrats support their candidate, Amy Acton, while 9 in 10 Republicans favor GOP candidate Vivek Ramaswamy. Overall, Ramaswamy has a 2-point edge. I'm Dana Blanton. That's your Poll Parade.
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0: All right, welcome back into Clay and Buck. Let's get the calls and talk back right off the bat here. Rob in North Carolina. What's going on, Rob?
1: Hey, guys. Hope you guys are having a great day.
2: Yeah, we're fantastic.
1: Good. I came in late when you guys were talking about AOC and her potential to be the Democrat nominee. So if I lack context, I'm sorry. But Clay, I keep my eye on you. Yeah, I saw the Twitter post. You posted the video of the TMZ video as evidence that, you know, AOC's

0: dangerous positioning to be the president, the Democrat nominee for president. And I will give you, she may be viable as the Democrat presidential nominee someday. But that TMZ video, dude, that was not even an interview. That was an adoring fan just following along and asking her a favorite color and.
1: Rob, I want to jump in.
2: Rob, I gotta, first of all, I'm the one who's really on, I'm the conductor of the AOC for 2028 train here, in terms of the Democrats. Clay recognizes she's formidable, but I think he still thinks that, I'm not gonna speak for you, Clay, if you disagree, but he still thinks Kamala is more likely to win the overall primary. Right. But that all said, Rob, people look at Trump. The game has changed. Nobody cares if you do a sit-down interview on a Sunday show that really not many people are watching anyway and sound all serious on policy. They want connection. They want authenticity. They want to like you. And Clay, as much as we trash Biden for a lot of very good reasons, because he deserves it, deserved it, Biden was good at actually the grin and the how are your grandkids and playing, as you say, the avuncular grandfather. He yes. played that gig and played it well. So I think the AOC interview, I'm with you.
1: I thought she killed it, and that scares me. By the way, speaking of the way to go, go get some Crockett Coffee. CrockettCoffee.com right now. Buck is drinking it. We've got a new mushroom blend. We've got light dark, light roast, medium roast, dark roast. We got organic. We got decaf. We got tons of gear. We're available in the Alamo now. Thousands and thousands of you have signed up. You love the coffee as much as we do. I am drinking it right now. I have Crockett Coffee every day when I sit down to do this show, and I keep drinking it during the course of the day because I absolutely love it. You will too.
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1: Born on America's darkest day of 9/11, the Tunnel to Towers Foundation has been helping America's heroes ever since. In this 25th anniversary year of 9/11, we honor heroes like New York City Police Department Detective Eric Kaleha. The detective was a Bensonhurst, Brooklyn native, dreamed of being a police officer, and fulfilled that dream by joining the NYPD in 1994.
5: He worked his way up to the rank of detective and answered the call after September 11th, serving at ground zero in the months that followed. In 2022, he was diagnosed with multiple cancers tied to his heroic service. Just 5 months later, he passed away from a 9/11-related illness. Eric is survived by his wife, Marilyn, and his two children.
1: To honor his life and service, Tunnel to Towers paid off the mortgage on the Kaleha family home through its Fallen First Responder Home program. 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That's T, the number 2T.
3: Donald Trump's America.
6: Energy Secretary Chris Wright traveled to Caracas to sign new development deals with Venezuela's interim president, Delcy Rodriguez.
7: The catalyst for transforming Venezuela is energy.
6: Wright says companies like Chevron will invest billions of dollars and create thousands of jobs to reestablish Venezuela's oil economy.
7: The mission is to bring peace, freedom, opportunity, and prosperity to the people of Venezuela.
6: President Trump says his administration is getting along great with Rodriguez, suggesting fresh elections in the country are not imminent.
8: I just don't think they're ready yet. You know, it's very new. We took them out of a dictatorship.
6: Rodriguez, who was the country's vice president, has been acting president since a U.S. Special Forces raid captured former leader Nicolas Maduro in January. At the White House, Jared Halpern, Fox News.
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11: Will they try her again? I'm Jack Callahan, Fox News. Now, the Massachusetts Judge William Sullivan has declared a mistrial in the triple murder trial of Lindsay Clancy. The state has a decision to make, as Fox's Brian Yenis reports from Plymouth, Massachusetts.
12: District Attorney Tim Cruz said this trial was not about the mental health care system. It was about Clancy's three children, Cora, Dawson, and Callan. The state Supreme Court denied a defense emergency appeal to stop the mistrial. Clancy's attorney Kevin Reddington argued the judge should have replaced a lone holdout juror who had doubt but refused to follow the law on reasonable doubt. Reddington says the jury was split 11-1 for acquittal and later blasted that holdout male juror outside court. The DA has not said if they will retry this case, but in the meantime, Lindsay Clancy remains at the psychiatric hospital until that decision is ultimately made.
11: Clancy confessed to the murders of her three children, whom she strangled, but her defense blamed postpartum psychosis. The FBI is probing the suspected theft of driver's license scans being sold on the dark web, including the license of Secretary of War Pete Hegseth. Fox's Jennifer Griffin reports from the Pentagon.
13: The FBI field office in New Orleans is leading the investigation into a massive data breach that has exposed millions of driver's licenses to identity theft and scams involving cyber hackers on the dark web. A hacker linked to identity theft that calls itself Nexus claims to have more than 153 million driver's licenses from people in the U.S. and Canada, along with millions of other identity documents. The data may have been stolen from idscan.net, a Louisiana-based identity verification company whose technology is used by businesses specializing in car rentals, retail, finance, and entertainment.
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11: A mission to Moscow. U.S. envoys Steve Witkoff and Jared Kushner have landed in the Russian capital, carrying with them a proposal to end the war in Ukraine. A government watchdog report alleges President Trump's former labor secretary drank on the job, misused funds, and oversaw a toxic work environment, as Fox's Kristen Goodwin reports.
17: A report from the Labor Department's Office of Inspector General alleges former Labor Secretary Lori Chavez Dreamer engaged in an inappropriate relationship with a member of her security detail and repeatedly directed staff to perform personal tasks on government time. It also accuses her of inappropriately combining personal and official travel, of violating the department's alcohol policies, and failing to report gifts. The report cites more than 500 documents, images, and videos, and includes interviews with dozens of current and former department staffers. Kristen Goodwin, Fox News.
11: Despite rising gas and flight prices, Americans aren't letting that affect them this Labor Day weekend, as Fox's Jonathan Seri reports from Atlanta.
18: With ongoing conflicts in the Middle East driving up the price of jet fuel, AAA says travelers are paying about 2% more for airfare over the Labor Day holiday weekend than they did this time last year, but nearly 20% more for top destinations, such as Seattle and Orlando. Through Monday, the TSA expects to screen 10.1 million passengers, just short of last year's busier-than-usual Labor Day weekend, which reached nearly 10.4 million. If you're driving, you can expect to pay about 94 cents more per gallon than you would have the Friday before Labor Day last year.
19: AAA predicting just over 39 million Americans will be traveling by car for the holiday weekend. That's a slight increase compared to last year. Rescuers in Nepal say they found a woman alive 10 days after the devastating floods hit the country. At least 1,300 people were killed, more than 5,000 still missing. I'm Jack Callahan, and this is Fox News.
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0: Listen as Clay Travis and Buck Sexton recap another week of exposing hypocrisy and fight to protect our freedom. This is Clay Travis and Buck Sexton. Sound off.
1: Second hour of Clay and Buck kicks off now, everybody. Thank you so much for being here with us. We have some Senate races in the mix here, which we want to give you some updates on. And the midterms are looming large. Also, a topic, Clay, that people have been asking us to cover. Have we gotten into flock cameras yet? I think I did a podcast on it, a little post-show podcast. I don't think we've talked. Do you want, can we talk flock cameras here, actually? I would like to do this, because I think we're going to have some passionate views on it. And I think that there are it's nice, isn't it? When you have a discussion or debate about something where there are pros and cons and reasonable people can disagree. Women can have penises and should play and men should be able to play against women in sports is not, in fact, a reasonable discussion to be having with people. And because it is not based in reason, you can't make any progress in the debate or the discussion. As Clay has found out with his still unrequited and unclaimed $10 million offer to have the high school. Did you even go to eighth grade? You naughty man.
2: I'm now taking it down to, if I have to pick an eighth grade team that the eighth grade boys would beat the WNBA champions, average WNBA team Buck makes $7 million for the entire season. That's everybody on the team combined. I'm offering them $10 million to beat an eighth grade boys team and crickets.
1: That's
2: crazy.
1: That is a debate though. Where you don't have reasonable stuff going on. You have feelings, dogma, orthodoxy. Flock cameras, I want to separate that. Flock cameras and data centers, there's totally reasonable stuff going on when people are like, well, here are my concerns, here's what's going on. You know, it feels like we're having an old school policy discussion where you weren't dealing with race communist lunatics who live in some alternate reality. So let's do this because, Clay, not only is there a good faith back and forth over the flock cameras, people on the right, conservatives, disagree. I was surprised, in fact, to see that Governor Ron DeSantis, who we have said extremely, and I think well-deserved, positive things about on this program many times over, stretching back to COVID all the way to the way he has been governor of Florida to today. He is opposed to flock cameras in Florida and has signed something that they're going to be taking them off. I think it's I want to get the specifics right, but like state highways or something, they're going to be limiting it somehow. But here's where I come down on this, Clay, and some people are going to get mad at me. So this is why this is probably why I have the long preamble about good faith debates and the family can disagree and everyone can still be. I think that whenever we try to ban or severely restrict the use of an extremely useful technology, it always ends up just pushing it for a workaround and it fails in some way. I see that certainly with the data centers debate, but to me, that's more of a how we do it debate, not a do we do it debate. Data centers are happening. It's just, where do you want them? How do you want the regulations to be? Oh, there won't be data centers. Flock cameras feels a little more like some states are leaning toward, a lot of people are saying they just don't want these things out there. I understand the concerns, but to me, the benefits outweigh the cons, and I'll pass this to you now, Clay. The benefits outweigh the cons, and the problem, as I see it, is abuse, and you just need to have strict rules of the road, pardon the expression, rules of the road for flock cameras on public highways and everything else, the usage of that data, because to me, that's really the issue. But I got to tell you, Pete, I think I might get lambasted online for this one because people really do not like these flock cameras.
2: So my take on them, And I love that you had the preamble, so you're like, now I might be saying something controversial here, but remember, I like you, and you're all very kind. Yep. And so my take on it is similar to all technology, which is I want to see how the interplay of flock cameras is applied by the courts when it comes to the Fourth Amendment. And I know that everybody kind of sometimes we talk a lot about the First Amendment, and we certainly talk about a lot about the Second Amendment. And then we just had a Supreme Court decision about, hey, the equal rights, equal protection clauses that were put in place after, the Civil War, and what's the implication, and how are slaves incorporated compared to, others who have come to our country? All these different things. I think a lot of times we forget to talk about the Fourth. And essentially the Fourth deals with what is and is not considered to be an unreasonable search. And the analogy I always like to use here, Buck, and I may have shared this on the show before, is when I took crim law back at Vanderbilt Law School in the day with a great criminal law professor. He's a legend at Vanderbilt Law School. He taught generations of lawyers, a guy named Don Hall. Don Hall said, so much of Fourth Amendment law when it comes to how do you apply and determine what is and is not a constitutional search has to do with trying to teach police officers what they can and can't do in very complex dynamic situations. And he would illustrate this for young lawyers this way. He would say, at some point during your course, he would say, everybody stand up and back away from your computer screens. Everybody in the whole classroom, stand up, block away, walk away from your computer screens. And then he would say, how nervous are you that I'm going to walk around now and see what every single one of you is doing on your computer screen right now? In your opinion, law students, would that be a fair and constitutional or unreasonable and unconstitutional search? And it gets people nervous because it puts it actually into your own world. What are expectations and how are they being applied here? And so, Buck, I want to know what governments are doing with the data that they can get from flock cameras, because I think a lot of people don't realize that these things that we have in our hands right now, you are often telling on yourself way more with your cell phone than you are with anything they can do from a flock camera. In other words, they'll do a search. You know this. I don't think a lot of people know this, Buck. If they know that a murder happened on X block at X time, let's say a murder happened at 2 a.m. on a street corner in Washington, D.C., they can pull, and it's not a very populated part of the city, and they know there's not that many people. They can pull every cell phone that was in that network that was pinging off that area station, and they can narrow it automatically down to, hey, if your cell phone was on, there's only 20 cell phones that were on in this area. You're, every time you pull your phone out and turn it on, giving the government a vast amount of information. So I don't buy in, Buck, to this idea that a lot of people have that the flock cameras are in some way creating a dynamic as it pertains to technology that does not already exist with your cell phones very often, if that makes sense.
1: So DeSantis specifically has cited, and it's like he anticipated that people like you and me, and we hadn't discussed this before, it seems like we're pretty aligned on our view on this one. DeSantis referenced how this would have been used during COVID against people. So he's getting right into my wheelhouse and your wheelhouse right away.
2: Yeah.
1: This would have been used to see if people were traveling who weren't supposed to, and maybe would have been used to lockdown. I think that, first of all, that gets my attention. I think that that's valid. I'm not dismissing this or saying I don't have a concern with that too. But to me, that again goes into, this is the abuse of a technology, not the day-to-day frontline use of that technology, right?
2: Yeah.
1: There's something that is different about that. And so to me, the guardrails are very important to have with this, because remember, this is about knowing where your car is. I mean, they're tracking your car via license plate, in real time, everywhere you go, and then that data is stored for a period of time. Some places, Clay, have limited, for example, how long that information is stored. Some places are making changes about this. I think that that's all valid and good. But to me, a ban on flock cameras, I mean, I'll put it to you this way. Would I want to be the mayor of, well, it's really the county commissioners that kind of run Miami-Dade, but would I want to be the, let's just say the head honcho of Miami-Dade County who signed off on something that, let's say, banned flock cameras within city limits, and then I have to explain to some mother whose four-year-old was kidnapped, and we had a description of the car and the license plate why we weren't able to bring back her kid in an hour.
2: Yeah, that's what I would think too.
1: I wouldn't want to be in that. Oh, because people are concerned about government overreach. I'm concerned about government overreach. But what are we really talking about here? This is the movement of your vehicle on public roads. There's video cameras. This would be like saying, I don't think we should have video cameras in public. By the way, same thing. Video cameras are picking you up. If you're in any populated area, they're picking you up dozens of times a day. Watching
2: that's
1: what you do.
2: That's what I was going to go to secondarily, which is the most important part, I think. You're already on camera everywhere.
1: All the time.
2: All the time.
1: So
2: this idea, what you hit on, I think is important. We had that shooting outside of the high school football game that I went to, and nobody knows who did it. The 16-year-old who was murdered, so far, nobody has been able to be captured. If you can have cameras that are constantly turned on in high crime venues, to me, that's a no-brainer. And I would like to drive down violent crime everywhere. And you and I are a little bit unique, I think, because of what we do. I already presume that as soon as I leave my house, there is someone paying attention to something that I'm doing all day long, every day.
1: And that's actually have not just the expectation of no privacy in public, I operate the same way. I have the expectation of invasion
2: everything
1: of privacy
2: I do
1: in public.
2: Is public at all times the moment that I leave my home. I think a lot of people are not aware what you just said, Buck. Every time you go to the grocery store, you're on camera. Every time you go to Walmart, you're on camera. Every time you go to the bank, you're on camera. I don't think most people realize how easily it is to track what you are doing. I'm not committing any crimes, and so I am not worried about this. Now, I also understand the people out there who say, okay, Clay, you saw what happened during COVID. I think the best argument against them is actually what Ron DeSantis, governor of Florida, said, which is at some point in time, they will track you over this if we have another pandemic. That's why I live in Tennessee. I don't think I was with Marsha Blackburn this morning. She's going to be the next governor of Tennessee. I don't think she's going to do that here. I think if you're in a blue state, I would be concerned about all of my freedoms in a blue state, and that's why I live in a red state. But flock, if I lived in New York City, flock cameras to me would be 763rd most important thing that I'm worried about in New York City right now with Mamdani as mayor. It wouldn't even be in my top echelon because I think in general in New York City, they would be used to typically catch people who are committing violent crimes. And I think we need to catch more people committing violent crimes, not less. And I want to give police the authority. That's where the Fourth Amendment comes in to make sure that the searches that are occurring are reasonable and not unreasonable. And that's why my start is I still want to see how this is applied within the context of the overall court and Fourth Amendment rights.
1: You were a high school debate nerd too, right? Didn't you? Weren't you on the debate team?
2: No, I did not. My son was one of the best high school debaters in the country. Shout out. He just finished high school debate, top 8, I think, in the nation. But he did it obsessively. So I'm familiar with it through him.
1: What's the style that he did? I did Lincoln Douglas. That was the big one when I was in high school in New York. You did Lincoln Douglas or extemporaneous speaking.
2: Yeah, he did the one where you talk super fast and, I think it's policy.
1: Policy.
2: And then Lincoln Douglas is the other. So he did policy.
1: Lincoln Douglas. Anyway, this reminds me of this would be an excellent resolution for a high-level
2: good debate topic. I
1: Lincoln
2: agree.
1: Douglas high school debate, showdown. So, because like I said, there really is I understand. When DeSantis said the COVID stuff, I was like, I could already envision the whole thing. They are tracking you. They are, how much are you driving? Why are you in your car? I get all that. So there's certainly things to be addressed with this. Mr. Clay?
0: Looking for normal in a crazy world? Clay and Buck have your back.
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2: Military Matters.
3: Republicans and Democrats on the House and Senate Armed Services Committees are demanding to know why Pentagon Chief Pete Hegseth has fired so many Army officers and blocked without explanation other officer promotions, many of whom are black or women. Army Secretary Dan Driscoll, a close ally of Vice President J.D. Vance, tendered his resignation to President Trump. Quote, Driscoll brought up concerns with the administration surrounding Army transformation and readiness and Hegseth blocking those efforts, specifically by firing the generals who were responsible. The Army currently does not have a confirmed civilian head nor a confirmed chief or vice chief, with 50,000 service members currently deployed to the Middle East as the U.S. and Iran trade missile strikes. A White House spokesperson praised Secretary Driscoll. Secretary Hegseth's office declined to comment, referring questions to the Army. For Military Matters in Washington, Jennifer Griffin, Fox News.
4: 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Don't rock the boat. 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

0: Welcome back in, Clay and Buck. My apologies. I was excited to jump in. Buck, you were just sharing with me during the commercial break, President Trump continues to rename different areas of the map, and the latest is in the Middle East, and we now have the
1: Strait of Trump instead of the Strait of Hormuz.
0: Saying that he is in complete control of everything. And I do think that that is going to be interesting to see how all of it continues to play out. But what a it's kind of amazing. I didn't think people – I expected that some places would rename the Gulf of America. I am surprised that several of the maps have now renamed – the Lake Ontario as Lake America, and that they've gone ahead and changed it on the map. I still think one of our caller's suggestions of Lake Dolly would have been a masterstroke by Trump, because I think if he had renamed the lake after Dolly Parton, it would have been hard for people to fight back very aggressively against it. But the Lake of America, now we have the Strait of Trump.
1: Strait of Trump, I feel like they're not going to accept this in Tehran. I'm just gonna, go out on a limb here and tell you the bullets. And I'm like, change all the maps. I don't think that's gonna happen. I think they're gonna keep, calling it the Strait of Hormuz. So, we shall see. But he hasn't lost a step when it comes to trolling. That is for sure. And, we will get into more of that and more of everything here on the fantastic Clay and Buck Show.
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0: Born on America's darkest day of September 11th, the Tunnel to Towers Foundation has been helping America's heroes ever since. Heroes like United States Army Sergeant Mario Nelson.
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0: In this 25th anniversary year of 9/11, we continue to honor the cost of service and the enduring legacy of those who gave everything for our freedom. 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
7: Bullet points.
8: I'm Evan Brown. The legal fights around so-called ghost guns continue and continue to be complicated. What anti-gun activists call ghost guns are essentially DIY firearms in the tradition of crafting one's own rifle, but using more modern means such as 3D printers. Those opposed to the use of these homemade firearms claim that since the firearms have no serial numbers, they can't be traced. Proponents of self-constructed firearms might agree that since the firearms have no serial numbers, they can't be traced. California and the Giffords Group tried suing over a Biden-era rule that only treated receivers made and sold with tools to make them functional as completed firearms. They felt it didn't do enough to prevent untraceable guns. Now the U.S. Ninth Circuit Court of Appeals is throwing out that lawsuit, saying neither California nor Giffords could prove the rule caused them harm. And those are your bullet points. I'm Evan Brown, Fox News.
2: Fox on Tech.
8: ChatGPT is ready for a big upgrade. OpenAI, the company behind the ubiquitous artificial intelligence ChatGPT, is announcing the working and ready new model of the AI ChatGPT 6. And they also call it Astra, but the company is also calling it a generational leap in capability in what AI can do. In fact, they're calling it AGI, short for Artificial General Intelligence, suggesting it has human brain-level reasoning skills. Let's see it in action first. But OpenAI says Astra will bring better performance and quicker response times with better chatbots and more intuitive task automation. It also has advanced security in that it won't be hacking other systems on its own. Even the Trump administration is approving its use for the general public. Astra is already deployed to approved cybersecurity partners. The rollout to regular paid subscribers is coming in the week ahead. With Fox on Tech, I'm Evan Brown, Fox News.
7: Securing America.
9: War Secretary Pete Hegseth recently hosted Australian Defense Minister Richard Marles at the Pentagon. The two defense leaders marked the 75th anniversary of the ANZUS Treaty, which had the U.S., Australia, and New Zealand cooperating on security and military matters during the Cold War. In a social media video, Hegseth commented on the continuing beneficial relationship between the two countries.
10: A reflection of a deepening partnership at a personal level between our administrations, between our countries, between our militaries, between our defense industrial bases.
9: Marles stated that the alliance is more important than ever.
11: We live in a world which is increasingly challenging, where the strategic threat is growing, it's not receding. The alliance that we have is as important and relevant today as it has ever been.
9: Both also praised the now five-year-old AUKUS security partnership between the U.S., Australia, and the U.K. Kevin Wetzke, Fox News.
7: Democracy 2026.
12: As massive AI data centers spread across Texas, so is the backlash. Democrats hope frustration over power, water, and the impact on rural communities will give them an opening with voters in Republican strongholds. Supporters say the massive computer campuses powering AI promise billions in investment, thousands of jobs, and could help America stay ahead in a race against China. But many residents worry that they're going to be left paying the price through higher costs, more strain on the grid, and greater water demand. Governor Greg Abbott is now requiring proposed data centers to undergo state audits before connecting to the Texas power grid. Democratic gubernatorial nominee Gina Hinojosa is making data centers a centerpiece of her campaign. And it's not just Texas. From Ohio to Wisconsin and Pennsylvania, data centers are becoming a major campaign issue, with candidates debating whether the benefits of AI are worth the cost to local communities. In Dallas, Brooke Taylor, Fox News.
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1: Welcome back in here to Clay and Buck. Okay, we have DeSantis here, audio of him, I should say, talking about Flock cameras. Play the audio, guys.
2: On the Flock, and look, a lot of our law enforcement that have used it at the local and county level, I think are using it to focus on criminal. I don't think it's their intent to do general surveillance. But I will tell you, if we had all this around the country when COVID happened, you absolutely would have saw those turned on people who were outside of lockdown orders in California that were, you didn't take your vax, you can't go here, you can't travel. I mean, you had a majority of Democrats that thought people that didn't take the mRNA COVID shot should be detained by law enforcement authorities, not allowed to go to shores. Like really, really crazy stuff.
1: Clay, that hits home. I get it, and I respect that. And he's right to raise it as an issue, but I also feel like you're looking at something and saying, well, what about when the bad people do the bad things with it? It reminds me a little bit of why they're saying ban guns or something. It's like, well,
3: yes.
1: Think of all the bad things that happen with people having firearms. Okay, but that doesn't mean all the good people shouldn't have guns. And in this case, taking that tool away from law enforcement, to your point also, they can track your phone. So they should just have the same they should have similar standards. I have to look at what it is in different places for phone triangulation tracking and for tracking your car down.
3: For much of this, the fact that he used COVID as an example is, I think, a good one. I think increasingly in a high-tech world, the state you choose to call home is going to dictate a great deal when it comes to the personal freedoms that you have. And I trust red states. It's why, I'm not just paying lip service to this. Every company that I own a substantial stake in or that I own is based in Tennessee, Florida, or Texas. All of my personal assets are in red states. All of my banking companies are based in red states right now. I just, after COVID, I don't trust blue states, and I certainly don't trust blue cities inside of blue states. And Buck, you mentioned guns. I flagged this because I thought it was super interesting. You know, we don't hear anything about guns anymore. When it comes to trying to restrict guns, everything else, there's actually an opinion piece yesterday in the New York Times, and the headline is "Something Has Changed About the U.S. and Guns." And I was flagging this because I thought, hey, we should mention this on air because I do think it's significant. We're going to hit an all-time record low in murders this year. All-time record low. Never in any of the lives of people listening right now has there been a lower murder rate. Never has there been more guns on the street than are on the street right now. Remember, for a long time, the argument on the left was that guns kill people, right? They would not focus on the individuals. And suddenly the rhetoric has changed. Buck, here is something that I flagged, and I'm going to be honest with you. My wife is in this group. Between 2021 and 2024, 11.2 million Americans bought a gun for the first time. These numbers kind of floored me, Buck. I don't know if you've heard these. Half of those buyers were women. That's a record scratch. My wife is in this group. A fifth were black, and another fifth were Hispanic. And the overall reason why people have owned guns is now for personal protection. So it used to be the average gun owner said, I have a gun because for hunting reasons, things like that. Now, well, overwhelmingly,
1: that's what the media said. People actually had guns as a defense against tyranny. But yes, people had them for hunting too.
3: But the data, according to this, and the data could be wrong, is that up until the late 90s, people bought guns primarily for hunting or for sport. This is what the article says. Yeah. In 2023, however, the most recent year for which statistics are available, more than 70% of gun owners said the major reason for their owning a gun was protection. So I do think that that represents a substantial growth, and I think a lot of people out there are surprised. Half of all gun buyers now are women. Buck, I know a lot of women who are carrying guns in their purses, in their personal body on a regular basis. That was not the case 20 years ago in a substantial way, I don't think.
1: So I'll tell you, I think that people have seen for a while now, certainly the BLM riots come to mind, but they've seen the reality of relying on law enforcement for your personal protection, which is cops do a great job overwhelmingly. I'm not attacking law enforcement at all. You know, we're big law enforcement supporters here, but even a cop will tell you, even your local sheriff will tell you that they can't be everywhere at all times. And ultimately your safety is in your hands. And with the proliferation, I think, Clay, of videos showing violent assault incidents all over social media, notably on X. It used to be that the media had this thing of, we're going to not show a lot of this and we're going to not talk about it because we don't want people to get the wrong idea about who's doing it. That was a thing for a long time. Now you can just see a lot of the assaults and all the things that happen, including, I mean, there's video. I think it's body camera footage, although there's also handheld cell phone footage of a terrible incident that just happened. It was a murder, just happened in Times Square. And I was actually going through New York at that time, visiting my family, and not far from where the stabbing happened, broad daylight, Times Square, some truly lunatic, I mean, just a devious maniac, with two knives. And I would note also, for anybody who thinks that a knife is not enough, this woman was small, pudgy, and weak-looking. And she was able to stab one guy in the gut, get away from him, and within about 20 seconds, she stabbed a female, a beautiful young woman, just celebrated 2 years of marriage, has an 8-month-old baby at home, stabbed her to death, no reason, just ran up to her with knives and stabbed her to death. If somebody gets a clear shot on you with a kitchen knife, it's pretty much game over. Very likely you're gonna, if they get you in a vital place, you're going to die. And so the cops then killed the woman who did the murder, cause she ran at them with knives. And then sure enough, you had they tried to tase her first, didn't work. So even with that, they go, do they really have to shoot her? Yes. We did not have to wait and see if another person was killed by, this vicious lunatic. In broad daylight, in Times Square, in the largest city in America, Clay, I talk about all this, one, because it's an incident that people should be aware of, but also, Times Square is a gun-free zone.
3: Yeah.
1: Explicitly a gun-free zone. Meaning that no person there, unless they are willing to risk years in prison, the only people allowed to be in Times Square with a firearm are police. I'm going to tell you this right now. If this sort of thing happens in Miami, I know that I am likely gonna carrying. My brother is carrying. Most of my friends care. Like, it's a different situation. If we see some maniac running around with a knife, that maniac's getting dropped by one of us. It is a different world now. People understand because they can see the truth of protecting themselves and the reality. Yeah, law enforcement can show up when people have already been murdered, there's blood everywhere, and maybe they finish off the shooter or the stabber.
3: Couple of things. The guy, I believe it was in Idaho, who started shooting when the guy was at the fast food restaurant.
1: Yeah.
3: And was able to, hopefully make that a much less successful attack. I would add, in the wake of the Lindsey Clancy discussion, for all the women out there saying she's stressed, her hormones were out of whack, should the woman in Times Square who was walking around with a knife who stabbed that young mom to death, should she be charged with first degree murder and go away for the rest of her life, even though she might be crazy? Yes. My answer is yes. Again, are you being consistent in the way that you're applying the law?
1: She's dead, but you would have charged her with first degree murder. Yeah. The cop shot her.
3: Oh, yeah. Sorry. Yeah. Well,
1: sorry. Yeah. No, the cops lit her up.
3: By the way,
1: yeah.
3: I'm glad the cop shot her. By the way, if you're running around with a knife.
1: People were saying they objected to that.
3: Oh, I remember. I saw it.
1: And I sit here and I go, what? But this is, there's like something I don't know if the elevator doesn't go to the top floor with a lot of these people online. I don't know if they don't, if they just can't process this. A person with a knife who is running at you, who refuses commands to stop, can easily kill you.
3: Yes.
1: And this person had just killed somebody.
3: Completely innocent person. Let me add this one more detail, by the way, on the guns. I bet the percentage of Jewish people with guns has skyrocketed in the last 2.5 years because the article was written from the perspective, my father looks like the last guy who'd ever want a gun. This is in the New York Times, by the way. He's Jewish, an immigrant, a politically liberal city dweller. He didn't grow up around guns. He believed America needed stricter gun control laws, but during BLM, he suddenly said, I got to get myself a gun. And in the wake of what happened on October 7th, there's a lot of Jewish moms out there, I guarantee you, and dads who never know when your synagogue might be attacked. We know specifically people who have made this choice themselves that you have trained.
1: Yes, I was going to say the joke among my neighbors is that Buck has trained more people than the IDF in the last couple of years. Like, I've been taking a lot of Jewish friends in South Florida out for their first time at the range. You know, that's something that I can certainly handle the instruction on, and I'm actually an NRA pistol instructor, so I can take people out there, or, you know, NRA certified, so I can take people out there and have give them a kind of 101 pistol day. And I find it, one, very gratifying, and they certainly do too. And a lot of them have gone out, and they now conceal carry, they have firearms in the home, and it just makes people, one, take into their own hands their safety and security, and I think, two, it just raises their awareness as well that, you know, the stuff happens. Nobody would have thought, you know, Clay, I'm 2 degrees removed from, meaning I know someone who knew the woman who worked for Blackstone, which is a very well-known private equity firm. She was a young executive there, a woman, and she was shot by that maniac who just ran into the lobby. I forget when this was, maybe a year ago. Do you remember this? It was right on Park Avenue in Manhattan, lower, you know, kind of down in the 50s. Ran into the lobby and just started shooting people. And actually shot the cop. There was an off-duty cop who was there that the guy shot first, and then he just went around and he had nobody else can help you if there's not a cop there and somebody has a gun or a knife in New York. That's the reality. You're on your own. And by the way, they disarm you. That's the point about, Clay, the gun-free zone. There are still shootings in Times Square. Just not of law-abiding citizens defending themselves. Well done, New York. Well done, Mom Donnie. You know, they disarm the law-abiding.
3: Now just think about that. That mom is walking in Times Square in the middle part of the day and gets stabbed to death. I guarantee you the data is going to come out, Buck. What are the odds that the woman who's now dead, who did that stabbing, that is the killer, what are the odds that's the first time she's ever committed a violent criminal offense?
1: Oh.
3: I bet zero.
1: Very, very. I mean, that she's not, has a long history of shouldn't have been on the street. I think it's very unlikely. Sure enough.
0: Laugh, learn, and hang with the guys. Clay and Buck. 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
2: Ohio has one of the key Senate races this year. Republican Senator John Husted is running for re-election. He was appointed after J.D. Vance became vice president. Ohio's former Democratic Senator Sherrod Brown, who lost his seat in 2024, is challenging Husted. Despite more Ohio voters identifying as Republican and President Trump winning the state by double digits, our Fox News survey shows Brown, the Democrat, ahead by 8 points. But another part of the story is party loyalty. While 87% of Republicans support Husted, more Democrats, 97%, back Brown. It's a different story in Ohio's governor's race. Party loyalty is about equal. 9 in 10 Democrats support their candidate, Amy Acton, while 9 in 10 Republicans favor GOP candidate Vivek Ramaswamy. Overall, Ramaswamy has a 2-point edge. I'm Dana Blanton. That's your Poll Parade.
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3: It does not surprise me one bit that you've hit a ball out of Wrigley or that you've played golf with those guys, because how you swing it even at your age is very impressive.
4: Well, yeah, well, you're very kind. I'm flattered. In fact, I've just been working. I haven't played really officially in like 15 years. I mean, to try to score anything other than like charity tournaments. But again, I mess up on those because I'm usually half. Well,
3: 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Yes
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4: 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Right, hold on a minute. What's up there?
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4: 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You know, you never know. 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

0: 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We got a bunch of calls. Jeff in North Carolina, let's start with you. Jeff, what you got for us?
1: Guys, I'm wondering if this thing plays out to where she's found guilty by reason of insanity, does just a few short months, mental hospital, she gets out. If she's approached by whoever for, say, a book deal or a movie deal or something like that, does her ex-husband have a right to sue her to stop that or either to stop any monetary gain that she might?
0: She has, yeah, thanks for the call. She has a First Amendment right to be able to publish her story and be paid for it. In theory, the children, could file a wrongful death claim against their mother, their estates, but then they're minors, so effectively I presume the father would be the beneficiary there, but he's divorced from her and in some way he is suing his spouse. The answer is yes. Would he do it? I

0: don't know. We got into this some, Buck, with O.J. Simpson, for those of you who remember when he was found liable civilly. She doesn't have any kind of substantial assets to my knowledge. In theory, O.J., I believe, had to sell, like, the Heisman Trophy. He had to sell a lot of his personal belongings, but you couldn't touch his pension from the NFL. Usually pensions are protected. Certain states have so-called, you know, like home is a castle sort of protections where no matter what your home is worth, for instance, in Florida, it is unassailable from a creditor perspective. There's a lot of different ways that that can play out. The end result is the dollars are not hugely substantial. I do think you raise an interesting question with the GoFundMe. Reportedly, she has gotten around $1 million. I don't know what her lawyer situation is, how she's paying. That's an interesting question. Allie in South Dakota, you got 30 seconds.
1: Hey, guys. I love your show. I got to get a photo with Clay at Mount Rushmore on July 3rd, and it was the highlight of my summer. I just want to go back to AOC really quick. I am genuinely rooting for her to get the Democratic nomination because an AOC debate against J.D. Vance or Marco Rubio would be absolute must-see TV.
0: I agree with Allie there. I'm glad she has great taste. I had a phenomenal time at Mount Rushmore, met a lot of our listeners there. We'll be back third hour next.
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7: Bullet points.
8: I'm Eben Brown. The legal fights around so-called ghost guns continue and continue to be complicated. What anti-gun activists call ghost guns are essentially DIY firearms in the tradition of crafting one's own rifle, but using more modern means such as 3D printers. Those opposed to the use of these homemade firearms claim that since the firearms have no serial numbers, they can't be traced. Proponents of self-constructed firearms might agree that since the firearms have no serial numbers, they can't be traced. California and the Giffords Group tried suing over a Biden-era rule that only treated receivers made and sold with tools to make them functional as completed firearms. They felt it didn't do enough to prevent untraceable guns. Now the U.S. Ninth Circuit Court of Appeals is throwing out that lawsuit, saying neither California nor Giffords could prove the rule caused them harm. And those are your bullet points. I'm Eben Brown, Fox News.
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11: For now, with a mistrial, I'm Daria Albinger, Fox News. A status hearing will be held later this month, and that could determine if Lindsay Clancy will be tried again for the murders of her three young children. Fox's Kristen Goodwin has more.
12: Plymouth County District Attorney Timothy Cruz says Lindsay Clancy's case isn't about health care.
13: Children were murdered, and it's our job to seek justice.
12: Noting he'll decide whether to retry the case, defense attorney Kevin Reddington.
14: I don't know if we will ever be able to get jurors that aren't aware of this case anywhere.
12: A judge declaring a mistrial Friday after jurors were unable to reach a verdict. Prosecutors argued Clancy intentionally killed her three young children in 2023. The 36-year-old admits to strangling them, but pleaded not guilty to murder charges with the defense, maintaining she shouldn't be held criminally liable because she had postpartum psychosis. Kristen Goodwin, Fox News.
11: CENTCOM announcing U.S. troops struck multiple Islamic Revolutionary Guard Corps sites this week, including air defense sites.
15: They say the strikes follow recent attempted attacks by Iran against commercial shipping in the Strait of Hormuz and military service members. This as the U.S. Navy continues to enforce the U.S. blockade against Iran. U.S. Central Command says as of Wednesday, U.S. forces have redirected 86 commercial vessels, disabled three, and boarded two to ensure compliance. It's unclear when this military conflict will end. Meantime, inflation remains a concern for voters as the conflict with Iran pushes diesel prices to a record high.
11: Fox's Christina Coleman. A federal judge has extended her block on the Postal Service's new requirements for mail-in voting. States prepare to begin sending mail ballots to voters for the November midterm elections. The ruling says that the Postal Service has likely exceeded its authority by not asking Congress. 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
11: There are new U.S. sanctions that are designed to economically isolate Iran further.
17: The U.S. Treasury accuses a Turkish financial institution of knowingly offering banking services to Iranian financial entities, including those already under U.S. sanctions, specifically enabling Iran to transfer oil revenues from China to Turkey, allowing them to then be converted to cash and gold. The new sanctions on Golden Global Investment Bank are part of Operation Economic Outcast, aiming to sever Iran's financial lifelines. But the Trump administration has faced questions on how much pressure there can be if sanctions don't apply to key U.S. trading partners, China and India. Last week, the U.S. targeted the operations of an Egyptian bank in the United Arab Emirates, but stopped short of sanctions. Lisa Brady, Fox News.
11: Some of the Pentagon's top brass reportedly are facing lie detector tests to find out who's leaking classified information. Here's Fox's Roxanne Evans.
18: The Pentagon is turning up the pressure in its hunt for leakers. The New York Times reports about 50 senior military officials were put through polygraph tests last month as investigators tried to find out who leaked details about dwindling U.S. weapons supplies during the Iran war. So far, no one has reportedly failed. President Trump has called the leaks treasonous and says those responsible could face prison time. Roxanne Evans, Fox News.
11: A federal judge has ordered the Trump administration to identify the people who came up with the structure for the nearly $1.8 billion anti-weaponization fund that Attorney General Todd Blanche has now said is dead. The order grants part of a motion from plaintiffs to compel discovery from the federal government, but opponents, including a number of Democrats, say that the fund was unconstitutional for a number of reasons, and they had fought for a long time to get that fund abolished. I'm Daria Alden. This is Fox News.
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0: Welcome back in. We are hanging out here on the Clay and Buck Show, hour number three. Some might say the Wall Street Journal profiled wildly successful Clay and Buck Show. That's thanks to all you guys. 5 years up, 5 years down. We've gotten, I think, a little bit better as we've gone along, hopefully. And you got us for a bunch more years to come. And in the weekend edition of the Wall Street Journal, there will be a big profile laying out how successful this program has become. That's because of you guys. We are trying to be everywhere. We have 550 AM stations and FM stations out there, including the most recent edition, 106.9 FM, the Las Vegas affiliate that we have, where you can hear us every day from 9 a.m. until noon Pacific time. We just added the opposite coast, basically, with Baltimore, WBAL. We appreciate everybody who is now listening to us on that big signature station. And we continue to roll up a lot of affiliates. You got us on satellite radio. The podcast, I saw they didn't include this in the Wall Street Journal, but I think they had it on the cutting room floor. Maybe there'll be a little additional box of info. Did you see this? I didn't know the numbers. We've had over 500 million podcast downloads as a part of the Clay and Buck Show and also the Clay and Buck Podcast Network. That's an unbelievable number. I saw that and I said, that's crazy. So the number of you that are getting the show on podcast is also extraordinary. And now we're on YouTube. So if you haven't already signed up and subscribed, like I said, last week we had our most watched video ever, nearly 500,000 views for a segment on this program, which is incredible. We're hitting a brand new audience there. And if you click like and subscribe, that helps us. We have a lot of people watching us live right now. This week has been the biggest audience watching live so far, in the tens of thousands, which is a small pinprick of the millions of people out there that are listening every single day on traditional radio. But we thank you for being with us. Okay, we are 2 months out, even if the Wall Street Journal made me look awful in the photos, according to Carol Markowitz. And by the way, before we get into the serious discussion about Michigan and Texas when it comes to Senate primaries, I thought this was interesting and funny, even though I am the butt of the joke here. We have a couple of listeners who sent in emails, and they were taking shots at me. Clay, this is from Edgar. Not a lot of Edgars out there, I might, mention. Edgar says, maybe go by Ed. Did you piss off the photographer? Horrible picture. Is your head really that long? It's huge. You look like a deer in the headlights. Do yourself a favor. Remove the picture from your website. Stop talking about it. It should go away after a few years. Well, that doesn't sound great. I'm going to be honest. Maybe Carol Markowitz knew exactly what she was talking about. Thank you for the feedback, Edgar. It's always great to hear from fans. There were some more in here, but I can't find them right now. But I appreciate all of you, and we will get to those. 800, by the way, 282-2882. Okay. Couple of things that are out there. Okay, yeah, here's Linda. Why does that photographer hate you? That is a terrible picture. Because of the unfortunate lighting, one side of your... This is really very specific. This is very detailed in its takedown. One side of your face looks gaunt from the shade, while the other side looks puffy and swollen, like a cartoonish toothache. Weirdly asymmetrical. Surely he took more than one photo. Why choose that one? I again, just people teeing off on me left and right. I gotta stop being photographed. I'm just gonna have to retire. Pamela, what did Pamela say? Did she also tee off on me? I can't even keep up. So anyway, the article is up. The article itself minus the pictures is very entertaining, and I think you will enjoy it. All right, Buck. We were talking about AOC. And the fact that TMZ interviewed her and that clip is going viral and she looked very, impressive and was doing well. We also have been talking about everything surrounding Abdul El Sayed and Tallarico. And Tallarico, the clips continue to come out of the things that he has said in public. And I understand that this is considered to be a close race. I think largely it's because Texans don't think Tallarico can win, and they haven't felt like they're in a real contestable race. But I do want to play some of this for you because there should be consequences for saying this in a state like Texas. Here is James Tallarico, who says capitalism is an oppressive system, and he links it to white supremacy and climate change. Texans, listen, cut one.
20: I'm so thankful that you asked this question, and also thankful that young activists have really drawn the link between climate change and white supremacy and capitalism in our country. And I think only ending the ways that all three of those oppressive systems work together are we going to be able to begin the process of dismantling them.
0: Buck. Climate change, white supremacy, and capitalism, all oppressive systems that work together. This guy, they are telling you, is ahead in the polls right now in Texas.
21: It's hard to believe, and it doesn't really matter. It's worth noting that, too. The polls don't matter. All that matters is who wins on election day. And we're hearing from people now that Paxton is going to be on the airwaves a whole lot more, a lot more spending going on from the pro-Paxton side of things in the media. We will have our friend Michael Berry joining us, I think, tomorrow. The czar of talk joining us out of Houston, because he is as dialed in on this as one can possibly be, to give us a sense as to what is maybe concerning about the current state of that Paxton v. Tallarico race and what is just wait and see or give it a little time, right? Because I think there's both of those things are true right now. Some of it is Tallarico is doing a little better than one would anticipate. But when he says things like that climate change, I want to make sure I get the trifecta here. Climate change is tied to white supremacy, is tied to, what was the other thing?
0: Capitalism. White supremacy, yeah, and climate change, yeah, are all connected as part of the oppressive systems of America.
21: You'll notice that they throw these things together, and there is ideological connective tissue between these things when it comes to these leftists and the jargon that they rely on. But it is really just socialism, communism. This is a religion of malcontents. This is just telling everybody that whatever frustrations they have, whatever anxieties they have, in many cases really caused actually by the left themselves. They manufacture anxieties, they manufacture delusions, but whatever those things may be, it is the fault of Republicans, and if you just give them, meaning Democrats, power, they will address these things. It's concerning, Clay, because this is effective politics, unfortunately. The politics of resentment and envy have been with human beings for as long as we have had societies, tribes, huts together somewhere in the wilderness. This has been the reality for us. People who aren't where they want to be want an excuse. They don't want accountability. They want an explanation that it is some other group or some other people. This can lead to wars. This can lead to communism. This can lead to a whole bunch of things. And Tallarico is doing that thing while also telling people, I'm here for you. I feel your pain. He knows that there are challenges right now with affordability for people. And I will say the messaging on the right here has not been great. When people say, oh, deal with it, or my generation had it tougher, or whatever it may be, keep in mind that the average, now we get into, is it the average or the median? Is it the mean or the median? But let's just say the average, the mean, American home is up 50% in price in 5 years. That's a huge problem for people who believe that home ownership and having a stake in a community that is at least feels somewhat permanent, even though you still have to pay property taxes. That is something that is a policy outcome. That is not the result of the free market working. Just so everyone is clear, we could talk about why that is. These were policy decisions that have been made that have led to that, most notably spending and inflation. But that's why housing is so, buying a home is so expensive. And that's something that's a challenge. Healthcare and the quality of care versus the cost of care. That is not because the free market has failed. It is because we have moved further and further from a free market system where people are not accountable for the dollars they spend. They're not accountable for the health decisions they make. It is all just one big lie that somebody else is going to pay for everything. Clay, we're fighting against Santa Claus. In the case of Tallarico, we're fighting against a very odd Santa Claus, but a guy who promises everything will be free and everything will be fixed is always going to have people who want to listen.
0: We've got another one that is just as bad on Tallarico, and then we got an El Sayed. Here is Tallarico saying, Texas oil and gas, it's like cassette tapes. You don't really need it anymore. Cut to.
20: We all know that Texas has been a leader in oil and gas, but in many ways, that's like being a leader in cassette tapes in the 1980s. That industry is not going to last. And if we want to ensure we have an economy that's going to work for our children and our children's children, we got to be ahead of the curve. And Texas has to lead instead of follow on this issue.
21: So he's not just weird. He's also ignorant. He doesn't really understand anything. So does he get a pass on the leftism because he does the whole, but I love Jesus too thing? Is that what this is? Because he's got that preacher thing going on, the fact that he's a communist and an ignoramus about how the world functions is not a problem for people? I'm surprised by that. Well, actually, no, I'm not surprised by it, but it's frustrating.
0: I think it's just a sign that a lot of Texans are not yet paying attention. And I hope I'm right about that. I hope as the fall progresses in the next 60 days and people get back to school and they start to recognize that a midterm election is coming up, that they become aware. I stand by this. I think Jasmine Crockett would have been a far more difficult opponent for Ken Paxton than Tallarico is. I really do believe that. Here is Abdul El Sayed. This is crazy. I would think that this will soon be echoing throughout the state of Michigan. He says, if you want to achieve the American dream, you need to move to Canada because the Canadian dream is far more likely to become a reality. Cut 29.
1: Contrary to what we're taught, that we are the land of opportunity where anyone with a dollar and a dream can make it. In fact, too few people have that first dollar. Economic data shows us that if you want to achieve the American dream, well, you should move to Canada because it's twice as likely there. Here, where you start predicts where you end.
0: Okay. Now, Buck, it's not good to say so much for the American dream, you should move to Canada anywhere. But for all our Michiganders out there listening, the Canada-Michigan rivalry is real. To have someone trying to represent the state of Michigan, remember, and I didn't know this, I'm not great at geography if I haven't been there before, there are parts of Canada that are much, much further south than Michigan, right? So you're talking, my father-in-law lives on the Detroit River. You look across the Detroit River, boom, there is Canada. You go across the Ambassador Bridge. Sources close to me, aka my wife, inform me that sometimes kids who grow up in Michigan go to Canada because the drinking age in Canada is 19 and you used to be able to cross back and forth across the border. Very, very easy. So this is not even the equivalent. I don't think saying you should move to Canada to have a better life would play very well anywhere in America. But I know it doesn't play well in Michigan based on proximity, rivalry, and everything else. These are radical dudes. Abdul El Sayed is a radical dude to represent Michigan. James Tallarico is a radical dude to represent the state of Texas. I hope that people are paying attention and the money is being spent well enough to make people aware of just how out of step with the average Michigander and Texan these two in particular battleground Senate races may end up being. how far off these guys really are.
21: You know, I think, Clay, with a lot of this, there's multiple messages running at the same time from these candidates, and that they speak out of both sides of their mouths to people who don't care what's being said out of the other side, if that makes sense. Meaning that with El Sayed, he's going to say the things he needs to say for the hard left to be excited and on board, because that's who he is. But then when it comes to speaking to a room full of union plumbers or electricians or carpenters or whatever it may be, he's just going to talk affordability, affordability, affordability, and hope that that message completely overrides any concerns that they would have about that weird commie talk where he sounds like some kind of a robot in his getting a master's in gender studies somewhere. Like, that part of it, they'll forget about. And that's the game. So I don't know that running, especially because the issues here are so central and so clear about what's going to make a difference in the midterms, I'm not sure that, oh, look at how silly this guy is on this issue, is going to make as much of a difference as we would like it to. It's more on the core issues that people care about, who is saying the right thing. Do you know what I mean? This is where,
0: I mean, I think this is the genius of AOC. She just waved away everything that she argued for about 10 years by saying, oh, you know, we got a little crazy then, haha.
21: Yeah.
0: And Democrats are yeah, you know, we did. Let's move on. And I just think this is crazy. By the way, the judge has gotten, I want to make sure my
21: Lindsey Clancy case,
0: another jury note. We'll see. It could be them continuing to say we can't reach a verdict. Just FYI, that is the live story on every network right now. So we will update.
21: Can I ask you a question? You can tell me on this. Do you think if this goes to a hung jury, it is one or several, it's definitely women, on the jury who refuse to budge?
0: Several. I have lost. I did not have a lot of faith in liberal white women, to be fair, before this trial started. I have lost so much faith in liberal white women, even more so. I didn't know I could go lower in my personal estimation of them. I've gone a lot lower as this case has continued to play out. I'm just going to be honest with you. We will update you. They are in the courtroom. Breaking news coming very shortly there. We may be able to take it live for everybody who is following this case. This is day 5, I believe, of deliberations. Look, do you need more energy in your life? Are you chasing around the kids? Are you chasing around the grandkids?
2: 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Right there when you need them most. Clay and Buck. Just preset them on the iHeart app.
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21: Barack Obama came in and talked about a fundamental change to America, and he started off with the apology tour. Many of us who were kind of open-minded, like, all right, let's see what's going to happen here. Many of us looked at it as, all right, this is the apology tour for America's push into the Middle East, and most notably for Iraq. Not so much for Afghanistan, but mostly for Iraq. And a lot of people were willing to give it a chance. What happened is it quickly revealed itself as, no, this is the push towards globalism, communism, statism. And Obamacare was just part of that. And every single institution that was pushed, whether it's DEI or anything else, was always part of that. And so that's where, like, the basis, that's where it really got the, hey, we can win political power this way. And all it's done is accelerated.
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27: Welcome back into Clay and Buck. We have a quick turn here. I just want to say we're watching very closely for any updates on the verdict in the Lindsey Clancy trial. And also, Clay, I'm seeing this. A 56-year-old woman has been arraigned in court now for intimidating Lindsey Clancy jurors. That's how, this is like a middle-aged woman, I'm going to guess a liberal, a middle-aged white woman was intimidating the jury, videoing them in a restricted area. Now they're saying she was trying, I don't know more details than that, but Clay, she's facing serious prison time for trying to tamper with the jury, essentially.
0: We'll give you the absolute latest on that trial when we come back. They're in the courtroom right now.
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0: Born on America's darkest day of 9/11, the Tunnel to Towers Foundation has been helping America's heroes ever since. In this 25th anniversary year of 9/11, we honor heroes like New York City Police Department Detective Eric Kaleha. The detective was a Bensonhurst, Brooklyn native, dreamed of being a police officer, and fulfilled that dream by joining the NYPD in 1994.
27: He worked his way up to the rank of detective and answered the call after September 11th, serving at Ground Zero in the months that followed. In 2022, he was diagnosed with multiple cancers tied to his heroic service. Just 5 months later, he passed away from a 9/11-related illness. Eric is survived by his wife, Marilyn, and his two children.
0: To honor his life and service, Tunnel to Towers paid off the mortgage on the Calleja family home through its Fallen First Responder Home program. 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That's T, the number 2T.
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12: In an election year, lots of people ask which polls I trust. So let me share some basic guidelines. Arguably most important, look for polls that use probability-based or random sampling. That gives the best chance the results reflect the broader population, whether the sample is an all-adult sample or a registered voter list, and whether interviewing is by phone, online, or by mail, or a combination of those, you want a random sample. You should easily be able to find that information. If you can't, don't trust the results. That's how important transparency is. Transparency also applies to the dates the survey was conducted, how many people were interviewed, the margin of error, what questions were asked, and who paid for the research. Check that it's nonpartisan and also not a campaign poll. All those things matter. Even then, not all polls are equal. I'm Dana Blanton, and that's your Poll Parade.
13: I'm Tanya J. Powers, and these are the stories of 9/11. Frank Siller's brother, Stephen, a New York City firefighter, was headed home after finishing his shift in Brooklyn on the morning of 9/11.
14: He is on the radio scanner because he was on his way home, as I said, to play golf with us. And he hears that the North Tower was hit and turns his truck around and goes back to his firehouse.
13: There, he did what hundreds of other first responders did that day, answered the call.
14: He gets his gear, puts it in the back of his truck, drives to the mouth of Brooklyn Battery Tunnel. You can't drive into New York. Cars abandoned all throughout the whole tunnel. Mm-hmm. He puts his gear on and runs into the tunnel, you know, 60 pounds of fire gear. And that tunnel's almost 2 miles long, goes up West Street into what we believe to the South Tower, because that's where other squad members were recovered. And while going up those stairs and saving people, he gave up his life.
13: The Tunnel to Towers Foundation was created to honor his sacrifice, and it now supports military veterans, first responders, and their families. Tanya J. Powers, Fox News.
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15: I'm Michelle Polino.
16: Jolene.
15: Streams of Dolly Parton's music catalog have experienced a surge of 1,143% week over week following her August 25th death, according to Luminate. In the August 21st through 27th tracking period, Parton's music was streamed 116.7 million times in the U.S. As a result, her music is back on the charts. Jolene re-entered the Billboard Hot 100 at number 16, while the album Ultimate Dolly Parton returns to the Billboard 200 and number 5. Speaking of charts,
16: she's from Texas.
15: Another female country artist, Ella Langley, is making history as Choosing Texas continues its hot streak and now stands alone as the longest-running non-holiday hit in U.S. history, notching a 20th week at number 1. The song has now broken several Billboard chart records, including the first country song by a woman to triple up and go number 1 on Billboard's Hot 100, Hot Country and Country Airplay charts simultaneously. That's Fox Country on Fox News.
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17: War Secretary Pete Hegseth recently hosted Australian Defense Minister Richard Marles at the Pentagon. The two defense leaders marked the 75th anniversary of the ANZUS Treaty, which had the U.S., Australia, and New Zealand cooperating on security and military matters during the Cold War. In a social media video, Hegseth commented on the continuing beneficial relationship between the two countries.
1: A reflection of the deepening partnership at a personal level between our administrations, between our countries, between our militaries, between our defense industrial bases.
17: Marl stated that the alliance is more important than ever.
2: We live in a world which is increasingly challenging, where the strategic threat is growing, it's not receding. The alliance that we have is as important and relevant today as it has ever been.
17: Both also praised the now five-year-old AUKUS security partnership between the U.S., Australia, and the U.K. Kim Nuretsky, Fox News.
3: Yes.

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1: Welcome back in, Clay and Buck. All right, update from inside of the courtroom. The judge basically says, even though you remain deadlocked, which is the note from the jury that came today around the middle of the afternoon here, just in the last 20 minutes or so, go back and keep deliberating. So this was the same thing the judge said yesterday. I don't know how many times the judge can continue to send back a deadlocked jury to continue deliberations. Some of you out there may well have tried cases where this has happened many different times. It's not that common to have a jury multiple times basically tell the judge, we're not going to agree. And the judge keeps saying, go back and keep talking. Buck, I don't know what the actual numbers are here. I would be very surprised if the men, there are only three men on this jury. I would be very surprised if the three men on this jury are saying, we think she is not guilty. I would be very surprised simultaneously based on what we've seen from the behavior of women in Massachusetts if all nine women were saying she's guilty. Does that make sense? I think if this would be miserable if you are the men who are saying, but she killed her three kids, and some of the women on this jury just keep saying, but she was really depressed. You don't understand. And we were talking about this off air. My wife is super fired up about this. And her argument is that women are not talking enough among themselves about how there are now going to be arguments that are made that women, because of their hormones, can't make rational decisions. And that was actually an argument that used to be made 100 years ago.
2: The term hysteria actually is related to the Greek for, I think it's womb or uterus or something, and that's where...
1: The hysterectomy, obviously, is corrected to that, is connected to that as well. So her argument is, we keep saying, hey, we want women in positions of power. And then when a mom kills her three kids, a ton of women show up and say, oh, but she was really depressed. And then my kids, who have actually been paying attention to this now, one of them said, hey, on TikTok, Dad, there are now guys arguing, why can't men say, hey, our testosterone levels were really high, or I was taking steroids. Why can't men cite their own hormone levels to argue that they aren't responsible for criminal behavior? Which, I got to be honest with you, is not a crazy take if we're going to start saying. And I come back to two things. That Irina Zarutska murder. If you watch that guy stab her in cold blood on the Charlotte public transit, and your immediate response was, well, he's probably mentally ill. He shouldn't be held accountable for that first degree murder. I question how many of you did that who are now saying Lindsey Clancy isn't responsible. And Buck, you were just talking about the young mom who got stabbed in Times Square in the middle of the day. They shot because the woman was brandishing a knife, the woman who committed that murder. So she is dead, but she was mentally ill. Should the young mom who got stabbed in Times Square, should the person who did that, if she were still living, not be charged and convicted of first-degree murder? I just think we are opening a huge can of worms. If I was depressed or my hormones were behaving in a way that isn't normal, and so I can't be held criminally responsible for strangling to death my three children, I just think we're going to a dark place where you're going to see a lot more of these arguments coming out. And frankly, when evil happens, I'm not very interested in making excuses personally for evil.
2: I mentioned this, Clay, on Twitter, or on X, and I would direct anyone to go check it out. Not just my little musing on the subject, although that might be of interest to some. But the article in question is about 20, 21 years ago. The New York Times did this piece, and this is back when the Times used to at least do occasional acts of real reporting, maybe by accident, but it would happen. And the New York Times came up with this idea, or rather was exploring this idea that for forensic psychiatrists, so these are people whose specialty is in the intersection of mental health, the psychological and psychiatric realm and the law. So the criminally insane is something that forensic psychiatrists would be dealing with on a regular basis. And they kept running into when people would spend time studying, analyzing, interviewing the worst of the worst, murderers, they would find that the justifications, not justifications really, but the explanations, the analyses, the assessments of why they did what they did always fell short, didn't make sense, seemed kind of, and that they kept coming back to one word, evil. That these people enjoyed cruelty, suffering, extreme, psychological duress and terror of other human beings, felt zero remorse, knew what they were doing, chose to keep doing it, were well aware of what was going on. And I thought one of the even more interesting things was that they were able to map out, using CT scan of the brain, that Clay, when people who are, they refer to them in the piece, I believe, as predatory psychopaths. Because there are a lot of psychopaths. Psychopathy is far more common in society than people realize. But predatory psychopaths, criminal, mass murderers, people like Ted Bundy and Manson and this, people who have that psychological profile, when they see extreme violence, even if it's a natural disaster or if it's, violence and warfare, their brain reacts differently to it.
1: Yeah.
2: So you start to say, okay, well, in meaning that like it actually hits their pleasure center and not their empathy or not their fear center. They look at this and they go, ooh. Now at some point you can even get into, as we get a better understanding of the mind, well, then maybe that's just the way their mechanics work or something. And so does that change their culpability? To which I would just say, to me, if you're criminally insane to the point where you have harmed people, isn't that a better, isn't the notion that you could be criminally insane and let out of prison ever utterly backwards? Because if you're a person who has had their faculties and did a bad thing could be reformed and more trusted in their reform than a person who was completely bonkers and did something horrible. And then you're told later, now they're stable. Says who?
1: I'll give you an even darker example of the Lindsey Clancy defense. People who are into child porn are into kids. Their brain is wired differently, as you were just saying, Buck. That's why we have to protect them from kids. Are you just going to say, well,
2: yeah,
1: that's the way, that's, yeah, well, protect them from being in proximity to kids, protect the kids from them. Are you now just going to say, well, it's the way their brains are wired. What can we do? Because there are, by the way, some sick people on primarily the left now that will say that.
2: Yes, they will.
1: They understand. And so I just, look, there are some things that are so evil that we have to make it clear that we are not going to excuse it in any way. You and I agree on this. Child murder is the worst thing that a human can do. To make any excuses for it at all is, to me, a failure when it comes to the most basic responsibility of adults everywhere, which is protecting children. Your point is a good one, where you might sit around and say, hey, what should the tariff rate be with Canada? And you can argue and we can have a debate about how to bring back manufacturing and all these things. When I hear people say Lindsey Clancy should not be found guilty because her hormones are an issue and she was really sad, it makes me angry to even have to respond to that argument, because I think even by taking it as an argument, that's a difficult spot to take. To celebrate her is even a step beyond that. And frankly, I think we've seen into the dark soul of much of the nation in their response in this case.
2: I really mean this, doing this show, which is always, because we are live and unscripted, and it's a work in progress because we are progressing as we do the work every day. And it gives us an excuse both to learn a lot, so that we can come to the show not just equipped with current events, but facts and background for the analysis. And so I just am able to pull this up because I was curious as we're having this discussion. When was the first time somebody used the insanity defense? Because this is, would be a relatively, because psychology as a field of study has not been around for that long. Did you have something on the insanity defense?
1: Well, I think one of the first was Daniel Sickles, who we talked about, the individual who killed his wife's lover, who later became a Civil War general, lost his leg at the Battle of Gettysburg, and was one of the successful men of his era. He argued that he was overcome with rage when his wife was cheating on him. He saw her paramour and he killed her, and he was found not guilty by reason of insanity.
2: So you mentioned the Civil War. It's interesting. That's right around the time when it first appeared anywhere.
1: Yeah.
2: But the first appearance was in England. Obviously, we, English common law is a huge precedent for our own system and everything else. Something called the McNaughton rule. Manhattan rule, I think is, I don't know how to pronounce this. It's M apostrophe. And this is from Psychology Today. The insanity defense was born in England in 1843. So Clay, just some years before the case you cited in this country about Sickles. The Manhattan rule was established by Daniel Manhattan, who was psychotic, was acquitted of attempting to assassinate the British Prime Minister. Following public debate over this verdict, the House of Lords established the Manhattan Rule, which became the foundational legal test for insanity in both Britain and the United States. Under this rule, a defendant must prove they had a disease of the mind that stopped them from understanding the nature of their actions or understanding right from wrong. Now,
1: and this goes to...
2: I don't think Lindsay Clancy, by the way, fits that description. I think that she knew what she was doing. She planned out what she was doing. She, was aware of everything, and she knew that it wasn't a good thing. She didn't think that this was somehow going to, you know, bring about, the Messiah or something by murdering her own children. So anyway, sorry, you were saying?
1: So no, I was just going to say this goes to, again, the foundation of most crimes is the actus rea and the mens rea. The act itself is being acknowledged in this defense, i.e. you did kill someone. They're saying you lack the mental capacity, the mens rea, to be responsible for it. Now, in the case of someone like Daniel Sickles, Buck, what it provided was an avenue for a jury to say, yeah, he may have done it, but the other guy deserved it, right? I mean, that was basically the argument he made, which is different than what she is saying.
2: Right. That branched off, actually, as I
1: correct
2: said, crime of passion became an affirmative defense that now is an off branch of what you're talking about, which was the temporary insanity of finding your wife with a lover. Crime of passion, I think I said that they got rid of those rules. You guys in Texas, you don't mess around. They got rid of those rules in like the 70s as an affirmative defense.
1: I think, again, you're going to see way more psychology-related defenses, hormone-related defenses, and I think it just is an ultimate direct attack on the most important part of humanity, in my mind, which is individual responsibility. But we will continue to update you. Doesn't sound like there's going to be a verdict, certainly not while we're on the air today.
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4: Ohio has one of the key Senate races this year. Republican Senator John Husted is running for re-election. He was appointed after J.D. Vance became vice president. Ohio's former Democratic Senator Sherrod Brown, who lost his seat in 2024, is challenging Husted. Despite more Ohio voters identifying as Republican and President Trump winning the state by double digits, our Fox News survey shows Brown, the Democrat, ahead by 8 points. But another part of the story is party loyalty. While 87% of Republicans support Husted, more Democrats, 97%, back Brown. It's a different story in Ohio's governor's race. Party loyalty is about equal. 9 in 10 Democrats support their candidate, Amy Acton, while 9 in 10 Republicans favor GOP candidate Vivek Ramaswamy. Overall, Ramaswamy has a 2-point edge. I'm Dana Blanton. That's your Poll Parade.
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5: The fact that that man, John Ossoff, spent $900 in a 10-day span on me. 10 days! $900! 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We're nowhere close.
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5: 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The third one doesn't. 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She does, we still won't even get close to $900 in the span of 10 days.
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0: welcome in to, well, really to the end of Clay and Buck for the day. We will be back tomorrow, though, which is exciting, and every day thereafter. And want to, again, tell you, please go check out the piece on us in the Wall Street Journal. I think it'll be on the print version this weekend. Very, very nice. Very nice. The Wall Street Journal, very nice, saying lovely things about Clay and Buck. They're beautiful over at the Wall Street Journal. Beautiful, a great paper, doing huge numbers. We love them over there. And they did a great piece, a profile on the show. And I think it also just reflects, truly, it reflects really well on the audience, all of you for this program, because they're like, yeah, you guys are doing it the right way, and you're doing it day by day and piece by piece, and not relying on nonsense and chicanery and skullduggery and conspiracy and craziness to get people to tune in. So here we go. John, this is M on the Talkbacks. Hit it.
1: Guys, this banning of flock cameras is democracy at work. The voters are saying, get those things the hell out of here, off the streets. I don't want to be surveilled. I mean, in spite of the fact that you don't have a right to an expectation of privacy driving on the road, because driving's a privilege. God bless you guys. See you later.
0: Thank you. Fair point. And that's why we're talking about it. Yeah, people, I mean, I'm not, you don't, there's not like a constitutional right to have flock cameras. I'm not saying that, that the government should necessarily be able to just override the will of the people, but I just think, Clay, on balance, it's about guiding the usage of, it should be about guiding the usage of the technology, not just getting rid of it. So I'm advocating.
2: Let's have some fun to close here, by the way. Allison in California, the Patriot Radio, Jay.
3: Oh my God, I just looked at that photo. It's like the photographer gave Buck some sort of,

0: instant facelift and just a massive glow up, and just thought Clay wasn't worth the effort and just gave him a little blur.
1: Hey, that's just a photo of me in a t-shirt. There's no AI or anything. This is
2: hurtful. Pam in Alaska continuing to pile on. H.
3: Can we rule out that Clay's head may have actually just gotten larger? I mean, we know he went on his book tour, and we had the grandmas in line getting touchy-feely and built a home in Florida, I think, with a pool, with a view of a pool. And he's poised to buy his WNBA team. I don't know. He's got some swagger. Is it possible his head did get bigger? I mean, it could just be science.
1: Shots fired, buddy.
2: Yes.
1: Pam, lighting you up from a distance.
2: All the women.
1: Lighting you up like the Iranian Navy.
2: All the women just teeing off on me. In all seriousness, go read the piece. It's a good one. We thank you for the privilege of talking to you every single day.
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9: Military Matters.
10: U.S. military recruitment is up. In 2025, the U.S. saw the highest military recruiting numbers in 15 years across five branches, Army, Navy, Marine Corps, Air Force, and Space Force. That momentum is continuing into 2026. So far, every branch has exceeded its recruitment goals through at least April of this year. In fact, the U.S. Army says it has already met its 2026 recruiting goals 4 months early, with more than 61,500 future soldiers signing contracts. 21-year-old Jessica Sigchi from New York signed up for the Army.
11: I'm the youngest siblings out of nine siblings and first one to graduate college recently, first one to join the Army, and eventually first one to join NYPD.
10: Army Lieutenant Colonel Oliver Karp leads recruitment in New York City.
12: The Army is going to give you financial benefits that aren't available to the general public. They're going to do everything they can to support you from the time you enter until the time that you retire.
10: With Military Matters, Brian Yenis, Fox News.
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15: A mission to Moscow, a new push for peace. I'm Jack Callahan, Fox News. U.S. Envoy Steve Witkoff and Jared Kushner have arrived in Moscow to revive efforts to end Russia's invasion of Ukraine. Russia's TASS news agency reports Witkoff and Kushner are meeting today with Russia's President Vladimir Putin. He's ordered a 3-day halt of air attacks on Ukraine. The conflict, which is now in its fifth year, has intensified, with both sides escalating rocket and drone attacks on the other. U.S. Central Command reports new U.S. airstrikes on command positions in Iran, linked to the Revolutionary Guard Corps.
16: They say the strikes follow recent attempted attacks by Iran against commercial shipping in the Strait of Hormuz and military service members. This as the U.S. Navy continues to enforce the U.S. blockade against Iran. U.S. Central Command says as of Wednesday, U.S. forces have redirected 86 commercial vessels, disabled three, and boarded two to ensure compliance. It's unclear when this military conflict will end. Meantime, inflation remains a concern for voters as the conflict with Iran pushes diesel prices to a record high.
15: Fox's Christina Coleman. The FBI is probing the suspected theft of driver's license scans being sold on the dark web, including that of Secretary of War Pete Hegseth.
17: The FBI field office in New Orleans is leading the investigation into a massive data breach that has exposed millions of driver's licenses to identity theft and scams involving cyber hackers on the dark web. A hacker linked to identity theft that calls itself Nexus claims to have more than 153 million driver's licenses from people in the U.S. and Canada, along with millions of other identity documents. The data may have been stolen from IDScan.net, a Louisiana-based identity verification company whose technology is used by businesses specializing in car rentals, retail, finance, and entertainment.
15: Fox's Jennifer Griffin. 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
15: Now the Judge William Sullivan has declared a mistrial in the triple murder trial of Lindsay Clancy. The state of Massachusetts has a decision to make. Fox's Brian Yenis reports from Plymouth.
31: District Attorney Tim Cruz said this trial was not about the mental health care system. It was about Clancy's three children, Cora, Dawson, and Callan. The state Supreme Court denied a defense emergency appeal to stop the mistrial. Clancy's attorney Kevin Reddington argued the judge should have replaced a lone holdout juror who had doubt but refused to follow the law on reasonable doubt. Reddington says the jury was split 11-1 for acquittal and later blasted that holdout male juror outside court. The DA has not said if they will retry this case, but in the meantime, Lindsay Clancy remains at the psychiatric hospital until that decision is ultimately made.
15: Status conference in the case scheduled for September 29th. Clancy confessed to the murders of her three children, whom she strangled. Her defense blames postpartum psychosis. A watchdog report alleges President Trump's former labor secretary drank on the job, misused government funds, and oversaw a toxic work environment.
32: A report from the Labor Department's Office of Inspector General alleges former labor secretary Lori Chavez-Dreamer engaged in an inappropriate relationship with a member of her security detail and repeatedly directed staff to perform personal tasks on government time. It also accuses her of inappropriately combining personal and official travel, of violating the department's alcohol policies, and failing to report gifts. The report cites more than 500 documents, images, and videos, and includes interviews with dozens of current and former department staffers. Kristen Goodwin, Fox News.
15: Rescuers in Nepal report finding two people alive Saturday, 10 days after devastating floods hit the country. 1,300 people killed in the floods, 5,000 still missing. I'm Jack Callahan, and this is Fox News.
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34: 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That's right. 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And if it's not your number one financial asset, it's definitely your number one emotional asset. That's where we raise our families. That's where we put our heads down. I am Chris Lalamia, the trusted toolbox, your favorite handyman, bringing it to you every Saturday morning here on Extra 106.3. And today alongside me, we have our sponsor, Dan Watkins of the All Four Seasons Garage Entry Doors and Windows. How you doing today, Dan?
0: I am doing great, Chris. How are you?
34: Good. I think today's episode is going to be pretty exciting for us. And while we don't have somebody else joining us today, we have something that's very near and dear to both of our hearts, and that is bathrooms. And it's not because we use them all the time. It's because we want to talk about them. And I know I love doing bathroom remodels at the Trusted Toolbox. I know a number of contractors who do them. But when they bring them in to talk, we usually like to talk about kitchens. And so I wanted to just focus on bathrooms for this episode and just give everybody a little bit of knowledge about what we've seen at the Trusted Toolbox after 18 years. I've done, we have started to add this up. We've done over 2,000 different bathroom remodels over those years, of different sizes, varying degrees. Bathroom remodels have a big connotation, but they're also a very important part of our home. And I know for you, Dan, you've been through a number of bathroom remodels here recently and can give us that homeowner's perspective, that guy who's had to go through it all, and we'll be able to help people kind of guide them through the process of thinking about going through a bathroom remodel, what it's going to take, what are questions you should be asking contractors, and then finally, what are the selections I need to be making and what should I be talking about, and then what do I budget? You know, everybody wants to talk numbers, and that's okay. We'll talk numbers today. So we ready to get into it, Dan?
0: I am. I just want to let everybody know I lost the coin flip on this one. I wanted to talk garage doors today, but Chris won the coin flip, and we're going to talk bathrooms. But in all seriousness, this is something that I have done a lot of lately. I've got a rental house that I just got done upgrading three bathrooms in it, getting it kind of ready to sell. You know, I'd like to not be in the rental business forever. But it was something I could do with the renters in there. And of course they appreciate, you know, when you're in there. Chris did four bathrooms of mine a couple of years ago. The big one being the master, which looks unbelievable. I still love it so much. But just updating, you know, three, maybe not the full blown, you know, make them all look like a master, but update them. So when I get ready to sell that house, it's not going to look like it was, you know, these things were 30, 40 years ago. And then I've got a new build going on right now. We've got, you know, four or five, bathrooms and you know, everything is a little bit different, right? I mean, that's the rental, that's the new house, that's the current house, right? I'm kind of hitting on all these things, but I believe that, you know, the bathroom along with the kitchen, of course, and in particularly the master really helps sell a home. I think when, you know, when the wife is coming in there, she's looking at kitchen, she's looking at that master, bathroom big time. And these are things that are going to put money in your pocket when you sell, but it also brings a lot of enjoyment. I really have found, I never would have thought I would have enjoyed a bathroom so much. It is just so nice when you go into a nice, bright bathroom that looks really good, maybe getting that bigger shower where it's not the tub and it's, you know, you're getting in and you almost feel like a, you know, we're pretty big guys, you know, you get in there and your shower curtains rubbing up against your body when you're in the bath, right? How can we feel better in that shower and look forward to it? And let's just dig into this thing here and start talking about, you know, when do we need a remodel? When is time for a remodel, Chris?
34: I think that's a great question. And Dan, you actually brought up the three things that we've seen. There are the bathroom remodels for resale and perhaps not your number one home or your rental home. So there are considerations there. A bathroom remodel in a home that is my number one home and a bathroom that I have to design if I'm building a new home. We got so many different phases of what bathrooms can be and what it means to do that really helps set the tone for that. So when do you consider a remodel? So what we have seen is, number one, the traumatic event. We've talked about this in the past. I'm not planning for it. I have a leak. My shower has sprung a leak. Maybe I noticed a spot on my ceiling. It's just a little spot, Chris. It's not a big deal. And you start to find out that the pan has failed and that the shower pan needs to be replaced. And that starts the cascading effect of, well, how far do you want to go? So in your bathroom, we all typically have a shower or a tub. we have a toilet, and we have a sink, or we have two sinks. And so that's the basics. So when you start talking about the remodel, how far do you want to go is something you want to consider. Now, what I've heard from most people is that, well, money is an obstacle, and I don't want to do the whole thing. And this is where hopefully we'll give you some advice on how to do this thing the right way. So when do I consider a remodel? That's the traumatic event. Now this next one is, I decided I'm going to stay in my house longer, and I want to have that bathroom that we can enjoy. And a lot of people want to talk resale, and you did too, Dan. I remember that. You're like, hey, I'm really worried about resale. And you're like, no, you need to have something you enjoy.
0: That's right.
34: Which you are, because if you enjoy it, guess what? The next person might actually enjoy it as well.
0: And really the thought process was that I can remember it was, hey, we're going with black countertops. Man, is anybody else going to want the black countertops? It seems different. And then I came to that decision on this, and I'm going to, you know, I'm going to like it. So we'll see. And I don't know who wouldn't love it when they come in. I mean, you're definitely not going to hate it. Maybe you wouldn't have picked it yourself, but you're definitely not going to hate the way my bathroom looks. But, we do think about resale, and I do think, ultimately, you just need to like it when you're in there. If you're going to live there at all, I mean, if you're truly just getting ready to sell, maybe a little more neutral, you know, some of this stuff a little bit more neutral. I don't know. But if you're going to live with it at all, just do it the way you want.
34: I agree with that 100%. And one of the things that I've told people over the years is that when to consider a remodel I'm going to sell, so I want to remodel. I'm like, well, why don't you remodel now so that when you can enjoy it for years, and then when you're ready to resell, which you are doing this as well, you know, I'm not sure how long I'm going to be there, Chris, but I want to make sure it's ready, but I want to enjoy it. So what do? Don't buy into the trends. You don't have to go as neutral as you think. Your black countertop, while at the time seemed really against the grain, believe it or not, 2 years later, guess what people are doing? They're adding more color. They're adding more work into their countertops. They're starting to put the busy designs back in. Granite's starting to come back a little bit. And so people went really white, and now we're all coming back. So trends ebb and flow all the time. So if you're going to do it, the one thing I've always told everybody, my number one advice, you take one thing away from this show, pick a room and do it right. Don't try to do four at once if you're only going to do them halfway, because a halfway redone master bath remodel or main bath remodel is not going to help you with resale. Just think if you only did your shower, it wouldn't have looked as good as it does now.
0: No. And I think when you're ready to do this stuff, we got to put a budget together, but thinking about how long you're going to be in the house, or thinking about, so those other bathrooms you did for me, right? I mean, we didn't break the bank on those, but boy, $10,000 goes a long way on a bathroom like that to really get it updated. And it looks good when somebody comes in, you know, maybe 10 years from now, let's say I sell the house. I mean, they're not going to come in. That's not going to be an eyesore that goes, well, I got to put some money into this.
34: I think you're exactly right. You put the money in the place that makes the most sense, probably where you are. You put a little less money in maybe where the kids are, the Jack and Jill. Maybe it's going to get a little bit more use. In our case, it was Jack and Jack for Dan.
0: A little more tore up is what you're trying to say.
34: That's what I'm trying to say.
0: Which it already is.
34: I'm sure it's getting well used. Or in that basement where you go down and you entertain. How great does that bathroom have to be? You know, if you're moving mom and dad in, that's the other consideration. When do I have to do a remodel? Well, a lot of folks are anchor families here in Atlanta, and we're moving mom and dad into our house. How nice do you want that bathroom to be? You want it to be nice. You also want it to be safe. But you also don't want to sit there and, to use your term, break the bank.
0: Yeah.
34: So that's a big deal. And then let's talk about the rental units you put in. You definitely didn't put in the same touches you put in your master bath. You scaled it down, but it's still nice, just not to the level of what you did.
0: That's right. And but the other point I wanted to make too is, you know, in that house, you know, that was my old house. I started my business out of. This was my very first house that I lived in, and it was unusual, let's just say, in that master where, you know, there was no wall. Like coming into the bathroom, there was just a sink, right? A sink and a mirror. And then you go into where the toilet is and the shower is a small space, and there was another sink. And it just, to me, didn't feel right. And so one of the things we did, and for the price, honestly, did not break the bank, but we created a wall. There was almost like a, you know, the two walls there with like that space for the sink. And we elongated that wall and put a door in, and now separating that space and kind of knocking that wall out where the toilet was and the shower and making it one big, you know, bathroom. I mean, we didn't spend a lot of money and it looks fantastic. I mean, it totally changed that master in there where it was kind of blah, kind of okay. And now it's got a little bit of a wow factor and a little privacy when you get into the bathroom part of it. So, and then that leads also into the closet. So there are some little things that can be done. I gotta believe that that's going to add some really good value to my home. It's going to sell it faster and it's also going to, you know, just be worth more money just doing something like that. So you can think a little bit out of the box too. Again, we talk about walls, moving them or adding them, and we just added a wall and it did some really good stuff for the resale value. So I think there's things like that to think about.
34: That's a great point about the resale. You don't have to think just in the four walls you're looking at, but you actually had the ability to look beyond what's going on. But when you take yourself back to that first bathroom remodel that you and I first started talking about, it's kind of overwhelming at the beginning. So
0: it definitely is for me picking out the, you know, what's going to match, which again, I was fortunate enough to have a designer do this. Right. So let's talk about if you don't have a designer, or let's talk about when we do use a designer in these kind of situations.
34: Great point. So we actually have brought on a designer at the Trusted Toolbox to help us with what's going on and how things can help with people, because it's overwhelming. For us, since we've done so many, it's not as hard. But if I started rattling off all the choices you have to make and all the choices you've been through now, it's a lot. So when is it a good time? Honestly, if you're thinking about that main or master bath, that's probably a good opportunity to work with a designer. They're not as expensive as you think. And in our case, it is just $100 an hour. And how many hours can you burn with a designer? And when you used your designer that we worked with, you know, she only charged for the hours she worked, and it was only what you wanted. You know,
0: that's right. It turns out a lot better.
34: It turns out a lot better and gives you better ideas and takes that decision away from you, because one of the things that we've noticed is that people go through decision fatigue. Is after a while you're like, whatever, just pick something. I don't care. Let's just go. I want to get started. Let's get going. And then you get into construction fatigue. I think if it's a big space and at the space that you want to use primarily throughout the house, that's the place you want to be. And probably using a designer is good. Now, picking one, that's hard, because you got to make sure that you get along with them, that they see things that you want to see, that they actually have the experience. And being in the business as long as I have a number of designers I've worked with that I would recommend to people. And not everybody's a great fit for everyone, right? We're all human beings. So sometimes it's good, sometimes it's not. But you can make even small choices using a designer who can help you out. And that's what we offer at the Trusted Toolbox.
0: Yeah, and I was also going to say, too, even if you don't have – if you pick the right company to do this – they should be able to help you make good decisions too. And if they're not, if they're putting it in your lap, you might have the wrong company.
34: Here we are, Dan and Chris, just kicking around talking about bathrooms here on the Extra 106.3 All Four Seasons Home Show. 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And if you missed that and you like to listen on podcasts, Spotify, you want the kids to listen to some of these great shows on Apple Podcasts, you can check us out right there. The All Four Seasons Home Show. 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
6: This is House Call for Health. Spending a certain amount of time on social media every day can increase the risk of depression. That's a suggestion from a new study published in the journal NPJ Mental Health Research after researchers looked at data from more than 180,000 people ages 18 to 70 gathered between the years 2014 and 2024. The study found depression rates rose over the decade when participants reached at least 2.5 hours of daily social media use. Researchers also found for each extra hour of screen time per day, participants had about a 17% higher chance of self-reporting depression. Senior researcher Hans Breiter, a professor at the University of Cincinnati, calls social media harmful for individuals across the lifespan, adding, "We should not subject ourselves to a product using addiction science to optimize our viewing time." A co-author noting that what began as a social outlet with people you knew now has more to do with content from strangers. For more health news, go to foxnewshealth.com. House Call for Health. I'm Lisa Brady, Fox News.
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34: 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I am Chris LaLamia, your favorite handyman with the Trusted Toolbox, where we help you make great decisions for your home. And that is your number one financial asset. Not that, it's got to be your number one emotional asset. So let's make great, smart decisions. Why do we often look at things in our home and decide, well, I can live with that? And then you start looking at things in your car and you can't live with that. If it says you got to get your oil changed, what do? We get our oil changed, don't we, Dan?
0: Oh, I thought you were saying we got 3,000 more miles.
34: Or, well, in my daughter's case, she has 10,000 more miles until it stops working completely. And I'm alongside Dan Watkins, our sponsor, the All Four Seasons Garage Entry Doors and Windows. And we talk about our homes so often, but you just see people make short-sighted decisions on their home sometimes. And I go back to the car analogy. When you see the oil change light come on, a responsible adult, not my daughter, would change the oil. We do that. But yet when we see a leak, and it's just a small leak in our house, in our kitchen, where our bathroom's right above it, we're like, ah, that can't be a big deal. Now, okay, well, maybe we can just plug it up. Maybe it's no big deal. But it really is a big deal because this is such an important part. When you go to resell, you're going to get it one way or the other, meaning you're going to get the value you put back in the home, the money you put back in the home, the joy you got out of your home. You'll get that back out, and it'll be a monetary number, and that's how much you got paid for your home. So when do you start a remodel? That was the question we talked about last time in the last segment, is that you should start it before you're thinking of moving. Enjoy it. Enjoy it for a little while. You get some enjoyment out of it. And guess what? When you get ready to go, the return on investment is arguably between 60 and 80% of what you spent. And that's not a bad investment. If we got to use something and turn around and sell it for 80%, let's face it, our cars don't hold those values. So this did. This is a great time to do a remodel. And I'm talking about just bathroom remodeling right now. And that's what we're talking about in this segment. And now, Dan, I want to turn it back a little bit. We said, hey, I got a designer. You know, I got everything picked out last time, but maybe I don't want to go with the designer. I think I'm pretty straight. I think I pretty much got it. But what are those decisions you got to make before you start a remodel? What did you have to decide as you watched her making those decisions?
0: Are we talking at the house, at my current house, or are we talking new build?
34: Let's talk the new build, because okay. I thought that was one I was not involved in, but I've been interested to hear how the process went and how many different places you had to go look for things at.
0: Well, you know, we didn't look a lot of places. I really do have a great designer who I trust more than myself to make some of these decisions, so that's helpful. But, you know, I still went out. I mean, we're talking the fixtures, right? We want to make sure those fixtures are are going to match with your countertops, with the cabinetry, right? I mean, you need to marry all these things, the floor, right? And I remember one of the things we did, you know, when we did our bathroom, which was neat. When we went to the store, we put all that stuff together and saw how that matched. And it's amazing what that'll do for you when you actually can put the floor with the cabinets, with the countertops, with the, you know, with the fixtures, with the handles, whatever, right? And you really comes together. So with the new build, what I would say is, you know, what was kind of important to me, and we talked about this on a show before, but I wanted something a little different in everyone. I didn't, you know, you move into these, you know, these big builds, the track builders. Every bathroom looks exactly the same, right? When you go in there, maybe the master's stepped up a little bit, but all the other bathrooms look the same. And I didn't want that. I wanted every bathroom to have its own personality, so to speak. And of course, there's functionality in each one of them too. Who's using them? Are my kids going to be sharing one, or is it going to be the guest over here? You know, I've got one in where my office is that could be turned into a bedroom, right? How do we want that to look versus the master versus the half bath, right? That everybody's going to be using on the upper floor. So one of the things I really wanted that half bath to sparkle. You know, everybody's going in there. So we took a sink, we got a floating sink in there, and we've used a material basically that lights up. So this thing is going to be lit up when you go in there every time you flip those lights on. And that's just whatever material, right, that you want. You know, you can spend a lot of money on countertops, right? I mean, there's a lot of different, there's really cool stuff, there's really basic stuff, but I wanted that to really sparkle. So we really put some extra money maybe into that, you could say, and some extra thought into it. Of course, the master, right? I mean, that's the one that you're going to be using all the time. It looks really, really great, and it's got some extras in there. We put a sauna in, and it was funny in the design. They had two toilets for me, and I thought, well, that's kind of a dumb thing to do. I mean, are we going to have a staring contest, you know, on the toilet? So we turned one of them into a sauna. So, I mean, there's a lot that can be done in there and between the closets and the, you know, the closet that's attached to the bathroom. And maybe that's something to talk about too. I mean, a lot of people have that closet, the walk-in attached to the bathroom. And so we want that to look the same as we're walking through there, right? It needs to match with the, whatever you're doing in the bathroom. So, those were some of the thoughts. It is just doing things a little bit different and then really putting more money into the spaces that people are going to use those bathrooms more.
34: It is important to put the money where people say, I always talk about this when I'm helping somebody design a bathroom and talk about things. Is if we put things together, the way it all kind of complements each other is great. But we always want to find one thing that's going to be a focal point, something where you want the people to go, wow, and then the rest of it kind of goes with it. So we always talk about this, is that if you ever talk about a band, you always have one lead singer. So who's going to be your lead singer? Is it going to be your standalone tub? Is it going to be the design on the back of your shower? Is it going to be your cabinets? Is it going to be your countertop? Is it going to be your floor when you walk in? Is it going to be a chandelier? I don't know what it's going to be yet, but find that one. And that's, like in your case, when I get to go to your hall bath and turn on that and get my light up sink, I'm going to come out and go, wow, Dan, that was really cool. And you're going to be like, right? I told you. It was awesome.
0: That's right.
34: So you got to think about that as well. But as you were listing everything, I think that's where people get overwhelmed. No less than 12 different things you got to choose. And we're just starting. 12 just gets you started. And a lot of people get into that decision fatigue. You've got a designer that's helping you. But even that, you still have to go, okay, when I see everything together, I like it. And that's still a lot to work through.
0: And of course, you got to have some trust, right? And that once you've worked with them, again, it's a little bit easier. But on the rental, I didn't use her. And these bathrooms turned out fantastic. Again, it was the contractor that I used, I believe, just, you know, really quality craftsmanship. And then, you know, it was funny. We were grabbing stuff at the, you know, at Home Depot that was on sale for a dollar a foot or things like that, you know, because it's a rental. So it still looks great, but you don't have to have what you want maybe in a rental, but you got to have that when it's your home, right? You got to have exactly what you want.
34: Exactly right. I think that's where you start looking at, is there places to save? There is. But you got to realize that a buck a foot, is that going to be the one you want to put in your master bath? Probably not. But can you use it? They wouldn't sell it if it didn't work. Yeah, you can. And so I think that's when people talk with us at the Trusted Toolbox or other remodelers, because when it comes to bathrooms, there's a big and wide varied spectrum that you can be on. And there are insert showers. Insert showers are great. There are full tile showers, and those, of course, are great. There's frameless glass. There's framed glass. There's no glass. There's lots of things you can do to make it the right price point for you. So it's not always got to be a $100,000 bathroom. It doesn't have to be an $80,000 bathroom. There are ones you can get away with, but you also got to make sure that you're taking care of the right things, and that's where the contractor comes involved. You got to make sure that contractor, if you're going to do a tiled shower, knows how to do a tiled shower. If they're going to put in cabinets, they know how to put in cabinets. And I know it sounds simple, like, oh, yeah. But if you've ever DIY'd and tried to do your own shower pan, you know what I'm talking about. It's hard to do. And these guys are really good at what they do. So you got to find the right contractor.
0: Yeah, no, I totally agree with that, too. It's sometimes, and listen, you guys do a great job. And I always talk about how hard of a business you have because you have to deal with so many different things. You know, we're on the garage door side, right? I mean, we got windows, we got garage doors, we got entry doors. Obviously, there's a specialty to some of those installers that are doing those things. But man, it's pretty straightforward when we're doing this kind of stuff. You guys have a million different things that you've got to be experts on. That's why I believe it's so hard. But I think you're right. Even when you get into that bathroom, if you don't have the tile expert taking care of the tile and, you know, the cabinet expert taking care of the cabinets, you know, one part might look good and another part might look a little bit shoddy.
34: Yeah, and we've got to make sure, again, plumbing, everything in the walls is another very important part. Doing this thing the wrong way, cutting corners, I'm great with a dollar a square foot tile. I am not great with a cut rate plumber. I am not great with somebody trying to do some electrical by themselves. I've seen plumbing run through attics. I've seen electrical just sitting there wide open in the attic because they took out the jacuzzi tub and they just left the wire and they ran it to hide it, and it was sitting up there uncapped, unboxed. That's where we got to be careful.
0: Yeah, yeah. It's funny. I keep thinking back to my rental too. I mean, there was a point, you know, where I took a couple closets between two of the rooms and made the Jack and Jill bathroom and put that in there. And I, you know, I didn't have a whole lot of money back in those days, so I used somebody cheap. And boy, we had some, you know, had to get through a couple leaks over the years, you know, where you really shouldn't have had any of that happen if you had somebody do it the right way. And I understand, you know, people at home, you know, sometimes you just don't have the money and you're trying to do things, but you know, we talk about taking care of something every year in your home. And that's, you know, save up till you can get somebody that's going to do a good job in there. And again, maybe if it's not this year, maybe it's in a couple years, you could save up for it. But you know, whether it's the bathrooms or everything else in that house, I'm a big believer in knocking something out every year. If you can afford it, let's try to get on something. And I, you know, so maybe it's just one of these bathrooms a year. You know, you're gonna pick one bathroom and put $10,000 or $12,000 into it, and then you're gonna save up for the, you know, hopefully you'll have some more money as you get a little bit older and you can knock out the master. You know, whatever it is, have a plan.
34: I think the plan is the most important part, and we just don't do it. And again, I go back to the, why are we so crisis ridden when it comes to our home? And then we're surprised when we have to spend money on things, as opposed to being thoughtful and planning through it. Because again, this is an appreciating asset for many of us here in Georgia. It is not a depreciating asset. So putting your money into an appreciating asset is always smart and wise investments. And you get joy out of it too, and you get to do these things. So it's definitely a great way to go. Now, let's talk about tile for a minute. You brought this up a number of times. One of the things that I think a lot of people don't realize is this tile may look really good, and you go buy it and you try to put it on the floor, but it's not rated for the floor. It's rated for the wall. And the reason is it's slippery. You got to watch these things. And there's lots of little nuances. And that's where a good contractor will help you. I wouldn't put those tiles in. How many times have I come into a shower? They try to put a big tile in a shower floor that needs to be sloped, and the slope's not working like they thought it would. Guess what? Tile doesn't bend, Dan. So You got to have a slope that's working right. Now, there are some great slopes that are linear that you can do it, but you got to have the right pan if you want to pull a look like that off.
0: That's a really good point. I mean, the customer doesn't usually think about things like slipping. That's why you need your contractor to think about those kind of things. That's the last thing you want is every time you, and it's not just in the shower. It's when you walk out of the shower, it gets wet when you walk out of those showers too. You could slip and fall just in your bathroom just when you're out of the shower too. So those are really good points and things to think about. Again, that's what an expert does when you do this yourself or you have the cheap guy, you're probably not getting things like that taken care of. I mean, there were all kinds of things you point at me to that I just wouldn't have known.
34: Yeah, there's a lot of things that go into it. And then having been through them enough, we kind of know what the space is supposed to be functioning like. So we want to make sure we're talking about ambient lighting and task lighting and, you know, backlit mirrors. Back when I first started, we were hand-making our own backlit mirrors, and that's only 18 years ago. And today you can buy them, and they're very inexpensive. But backlit mirrors really light up your face and allow you to, well, in our case, Dan,
0: it's a little scary.
34: I don't really like what I'm looking at, but.
0: No, I literally last night was looking at one of those really close up mirrors and boy, I did not like what I saw.
34: So what we'll do is we'll talk you out of those next time. But going back to it again, I've had people say, I want automatic lights to come on in the bathroom. And I know enough to say, no, you really don't. Because if you're waking up in the middle of the night, and let's say you're doing this for debt, and you go in, and the lights go on bright, and you went from a completely dark room to a completely lit room, that's a shock. And that actually is not.
0: And it wakes you up. You know, as we get older, we go to the bathroom a lot more during the night, too. And yeah. If we can keep those lights lower, we might be able to get back to sleep.
34: So that's another thing that we talk about, the dimmers and the ambient lighting and how to do it correctly and to do that. And then people, right now a big trend is standalone tubs. Are they really worth it? And then another question is, do I have to really keep a tub in my main or my master bath? And the answer is no, you really don't. People, it's not hurting you on resale at all anymore because most people are not soaking in tubs anymore. Some people do. Some people love it, but not at the majority.
0: Well, and that takes me a little bit back, whether you're doing a remodel, right, at your own home, or maybe you can get rid of a couple of those tubs, keep one tub. So if you need the tub, right, you got the tub. And then on the new house, that's really what I thought through too. I think it's generally nice to not have to get into a tub when you get into the shower, but you may need at least one of those. So, when you're putting this stuff together, thinking through things like that as well, I think to me, if you just got one tub, you're good to go. And then, you know, the rest of them just straight showers.
34: I agree. I think most people have done that, but it's from when I've started to today, I think people are more, acclimated, ready to do the one tub, but the rest are showers. But when I first started, everybody's like, no, I got to have a tub on each level. I'm like, you really don't. Because most people just aren't soaking, and it is easier to get into a curved shower than it is a tub that's 3 feet, maybe 2 feet off the air. I said three, two off the ground.
0: But you know, laundry, sometimes you got to soak, you know, the kids playing baseball, whatever, you got to soak those pants, the red clay in there or whatever. So I do believe that it has some value, but it doesn't matter where you go soak those. You could put those in a bathroom that's just not even used that often and leave the tub in there.
34: I think that makes a lot of sense for a lot of people as well. And as you're thinking about the bathrooms and doing them in your kids' room, so let's talk about the rooms we don't use a lot. You know, say I don't want to put a lot of money in my kids' room because, hey, they're going to be growing and they're going to be going off to college soon. What you need to think about is the ages of these kids and what you're putting in there, and can those fixtures actually hold up to the abuse? And let's call it like it is. And I had two kids. They can abuse a bathroom. You know, when you go in there and check on things after a year and your daughter says, hey, the handle's not working any longer, and you find out what she was doing, I'm like, yeah, well, if you're doing that, you can't do that. That's not the way you turn on the shower.
0: Well, of course, you've already come out to make one repair in the kids' bathroom just in the last year. I forget if we had a ball in there or whatever the heck it was, but those are the kind of things that happen, you know, with younger kids. So think your way through it and just, you know, make sure you're making the right decisions on each one of those rooms depending on what kind of use it's going to get.
34: That's exactly right. So we talk about maybe putting up a knee wall and maybe putting up some wainscoting on the first floor, using a different sheen of paint as opposed to flat in those rooms because it'll maybe hold up a little bit better for them. So we talk about that kind of as well. And we talk about the mirrors. Let's not go crazy on the mirrors. Let's not buy a lot, you know, put a lot of money in the mirrors because, again, the kids might start writing on them. I've seen that. Kids write little notes themselves on the mirrors. Love the idea. But let's not put a lot of money in a mirror because odds are that that mirror probably going to get replaced at the end.
0: You know, one of the things, too, I like to talk about some of these fixtures. There's so many different colors, and it feels like every time I talk to you, you tell me there's something, a different color that's hot.
34: Right.
0: What's hot right now? How do we think our way through those things? I mean, how do you, when you're putting this thing together, I mean, how do we think about these colors and do, should we care that it's hot right now? I mean, tell me what you think. Give me the thoughts.
34: Oh, I love that question. And you know, I love telling you about this stuff. So right now, living brass is very popular. It's come because we know that the trends start in Europe, work their way, from the coast here to Atlanta. And right now, the living brass, which if you've had brass from the 80s or 90s here in Atlanta, you're thinking, oh, God, Chris, no, no, no. That was the polished brass. This is living brass. It's got a little bit more texture to it. Looks a little bit more alive.
0: Does it look a little more gold? Is that what you...
34: A little more gold. So we got the gold that comes from the Kohler and Delta brand lines that we've seen. It's got that goldish finish to it. Unlacquered brass has become very popular as of late. And what... One thing that we saw in the beginning was this rubbed oil bronze, these darker. That's kind of fallen out of favor again, but what we are starting to see now, and the next one, is matte black. People are starting to put a matte finish and make it black. So I've seen those three as different colors. One thing, though, you can never go wrong with is chrome. Chrome is timeless. You go back to Roman times, you go back to the bathhouses in England, those were chrome fixtures, white, gray, chrome, always timeless, but don't white out everything. Here we are, Dan, talking about bathrooms, and we're having a great time, hopefully giving you some education. Dan and Chris bring this to you every Saturday morning, 9 a.m. on the All Four Seasons Home Show. It is on Extra 106.3. 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People are listening in. Keep listening. And if you want something you want to talk about, you can always email me, chris@thetrustedtoolbox.com, and we'll answer your questions online here on the radio show. 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
13: Jolene.
12: Streams of Dolly Parton's music catalog have experienced a surge of 1,143% week over week following her August 25th death, according to Luminate. In the August 21st through 27th tracking period, Parton's music was streamed 116.7 million times in the U.S. As a result, her music is back on the charts. Jolene re-entered the Billboard Hot 100 at number 16, while the album Ultimate Dolly Parton returns to the Billboard 200 at number 5. Speaking of charts,
13: she's from Texas, I can tell.
12: Another female country artist, Ella Langley, is making history as Choosing Texas continues its hot streak and now stands alone as the longest-running non-holiday hit in U.S. history, notching a 20th week at number 1. The song has now broken several Billboard chart records, including the first country song by a woman to triple up and go number 1 on Billboard's Hot 100, Hot Country and Country Airplay charts simultaneously. That's Fox Country on Fox News.
14: This is House Call for Health. Spending a certain amount of time on social media every day can increase the risk of depression. That's a suggestion from a new study published in the journal NPJ Mental Health Research after researchers looked at data from more than 180,000 people ages 18 to 70 gathered between the years 2014 and 2024. The study found depression rates rose over the decade when participants reached at least 2.5 hours of daily social media use. Researchers also found for each extra hour of screen time per day, participants had about a 17% higher chance of self-reporting depression. Senior researcher Hans Breiter, a professor at the University of Cincinnati, calls social media harmful for individuals across the lifespan, adding, "We should not subject ourselves to a product using addiction science to optimize our viewing time." A co-author noting that what began as a social outlet with people you knew now has more to do with content from strangers. For more health news, go to foxnewshealth.com. House Call for Health. I'm Lisa Brady, Fox News.
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34: Welcome back to the All Four Seasons Home Show. I am Chris LaLamia, your favorite handyman with the trusted toolbox, and I'm alongside Dan Watkins, the founder and owner of the All Four Seasons Garage Entry Doors and Windows. They take care of every opening around your house. And today, Dan and I are just talking about bathrooms because we want to talk about that specifically. We've been talking to so many people who have come in here. A lot of great advice. If you've missed a show, go out there and check it out on the podcast, maybe on the website. We've had great contractors come through here that have really helped enlighten us. We learn something every week when we have somebody in here. But today, we're kind of sharing some of our experiences that we've learned over the years. Me doing bathrooms for the last 18 years. Dan actually redoing many bathrooms over the last 3 or 4 years and talking about that. And we were talking about selections. Dan asked me, he says, every time I talk to you, Chris, I find out a new trend. And so I was telling them a little bit about the sinks and the fixtures and what we're seeing, and I think that's always ever evolving, which is great. But there's some other components to the bathroom. So what other questions do you have, Dan?
0: Well, I want to talk about the countertops. I mean, that you know there's a ton, and a lot of times we think about it in the kitchen, but it's maybe a little different. Maybe we want a little different material in the bathroom. Maybe talk about some of those, and maybe some we would maybe want to stay away from in the bathroom, and then ones that would hold up great and look great in a bathroom.
34: This is a great question, and there's a lot of debate around this because, yes, you can do a laminate. Sure, you can. Is that really what you want to do in your home? Those are definitely getting phased out anymore. Now you probably don't. Another thing that happened over the years is this cultured marble trend that happened when we were doing tract home building here in Atlanta. Those are no longer really a thing that you want to do either. So now let's talk about what we really see. You'll start with granite. Granite has been here in Atlanta since the 70s. I actually met one of the guys who was the first importers of granite for countertops in Atlanta. And Atlanta was one of the first markets to do it in. I loved listening to him talk about the story. Much of our granite that's here today that you see is from the earth, and most of it comes from Brazil. So we're going to have a lot of very similar materials here that you'll see. So there's like level 1, level 2, level 3 granites. Today's granites actually come with a new sealer, and the way that they actually manufacture and install and template and put it in your home, the sealers in there have actually really improved. So that used to be a thing where, like, well, if I'm going to upgrade to granite and I have it in my bathroom, but my wife loves her products and she's got her hairspray, she's got her makeup, she's got all that stuff, it gets in the pores of the granite and it's no good. And the answer is, it's okay. Because these sealers that people put on are so much more robust and so much more durable than they used to be in the past. Granite's still a great option. Now you get what the earth gives you. And that is the colors you get. So what happens now? Maybe you don't want it to be as busy. Now you move up to quartz and quartzite. Quartzite, again, another man-made, another earth product, but a little bit less busy, and quartz. Now, quartz is not all the same. Just like, believe it or not, stainless steel is not all the same. It depends on where you get it. Because quartz is a man-made product, and if they don't have the right silicon in there, and it's the wrong mixture, it can easily get damaged. It can be crack, ability to have a crack. It can also get stained. It's amazing. Didn't know that up until about 3 or 4 years ago. Got really schooled on this subject. Not all quartz is the same. And so when you start to learn about quartz, you get a little less movement in it, but you got to get the right quartz. And you do not want to go with an off-brand one. You want to pick somebody who knows what they're talking about and can tell you to pick this quartz out. Now, let's talk about what do you do with these sinks. Well, you can do a lot of different things with the sinks in there. A lot of people are just thinking, well, I'll just go with a white oval sink. But there's also rectangular ones that look a little more sleek. Next, there's some now that are out there that you can actually have them look like the countertops you're going with, so it has a consistent look and feel. There's a lot you can do with the sinks. Don't just believe you got to go back with the old easy ones. I've not seen stainless steel sinks in bathrooms. Don't do it. I had somebody ask me that the other day. I've never seen it in a residential

0: you know, the toothpaste, and the toothpaste doesn't really stain as much as the other products I was talking about, like wine, because who doesn't have to have a glass of wine when they're getting ready in the morning? Or coffee, which is the real one that we talk about a lot. The coffee stains are ones that we've seen happen with quartz that was not up to the same standard as the quartz that I would use in a bathroom.
1: Well, that's good. That next thing that we have not really talked about is the cabinetry. Just, you know, how do we decide what type of cabinets from a functionality standpoint? And then just the way they're constructed, I mean, there's always good, better, best. There's cheap, you know. I mean, how should we be looking at the cabinets when we're deciding what to put in?
0: Great question. I think today we're all expecting soft close cabinets. There are some great, what we call RTA, ready to assemble cabinets, that are a good mid-grade product that'll be great, because our bathrooms don't get a lot of damage and use that as the kitchens do. However, there is some water potential, and there are some things. So we want to stay away from some of that press board material. And when you start looking at the construction of the cabinets, we want to make sure we have all wood. We want to make sure they're all plywood material. I love the ones that have dovetail construction on their drawers. I love the soft close slides. Today's slides are so much more improved than even just 15 years ago. But when we're looking at it, you don't have to break the bank. But what I have seen is that a lot of us have gone away from having a place to sit down and do our makeup. So we used to have a lower makeup stand that people would have, and people are all taking those out, and we're all going to a little bit higher of a cabinetry. So our cabinets now are finishing at like 35 to 36 inches, whereas in the past, they'd be closer down to 26 up to 30 inches. Because even if you're not a big person, you don't want to bend all the way over to brush your teeth, right?
1: No.
0: So, and if you're bigger, you love that, because when you go to an old cabinet, to an old house, and they have a lower cabinet, you feel like you're really reaching down to get to that cabinet.
1: That is
0: right?
1: A really good point. You go to the rental home and you notice things like that compared to, you know, the new home. So.
0: Yeah. So again, you
1: have
0: choices.
1: That has changed.
0: So can you buy some off the big box store floors? You absolutely can. But if you want to go look up a little bit, just for a little bit extra money in the cabinetry, I think it's way worth it. And then you can work with your configuration. People want to store stuff in there. We've talked about things, I know we did with you, a tower cabinet, if you get a little bit bigger of a room, I think is a really nice touch. If you're looking to stay cost conscious, you don't put that tower cabinet in. But if you want functionality, there's some really cool things that you can put up in there, right? Easy access to the hair dryer, easy access to the curling iron, the mirror that comes out that just shows us way too much.
1: Yes.
0: You got your shavers in there. That's got to go. So there are a lot of little things we can do with cabinetry, but I really like these RTA products. They don't have to be fully custom. We've had a custom woodworker come in here and talk to us about his cabinets. They're phenomenal, by the way. They are absolutely amazing. You can't beat them when it comes to their quality and their precision that they put in their hinges. But it's your bathroom. You just got to decide if that's going to be your lead singer.
1: Yeah. How much money you got?
0: How much? Hey, I'll be willing to spend all of it, Dan. You know that. You know, we're coming up in the last minute of the show, and you got to listen to Dan and Chris talk a little bit about bathrooms. Hopefully we've enlightened you on some of the stuff that we've seen that will help you make a decision. Everything from when should I do it to, okay, now what? And do I need to use a designer? And then, you know, when I pick a contractor, the last thing I'm going to leave you with is pick somebody who's licensed. Pick somebody who's insured. Pick somebody where they'll actually show you their stuff that they've done before, whether you have to see it in person or their pictures. Maybe talk to somebody. Hey, what are the good and bad things that go with these guys? Hey, are they as fast as they say they are? Hey, are they actually going to deliver on stuff? Hey, did something go wrong? And did they take care of it? Those are all things they'll tell you. This contractor's not willing to run away. And that's the person you want to work with when you're working on these things.
1: Absolutely.
0: Well, Dan, thanks for letting me win the coin toss. I appreciate it. We'll talk all things garage doors when we're back. We're going to be back next Saturday at 9 o'clock with another great contractor, another home service provider, somebody who can help you with your home, whether it be financials, whether it be your landscaping, whether it's inside of your house. Today we were talking bathrooms, but next week we're going to talk about something wildly different on the All Four Seasons Home Show. I'm Chris Valamia and Dan Watkins, and we'll talk to you next Saturday.
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0: And these are the stories of 9/11. Patriotic music gripped the U.S. after 9/11 with one standout song from Grammy winner Lee Greenwood.
1: USA, I will say that as a phrase, God Bless USA, was played everywhere on every radio station. And then I toured for the next year and a half with lots of events with Barbara Bush and the president, W, because we were chasing terrorism. The military signed up. We went after them.
0: He performed at one of the first sporting events held after the attacks.
1: I'm standing on the track, and there's 250,000 people that have come to see the first NASCAR race. So I'm about ready to sing the national anthem, not God Bless USA. And the director puts his hand up and says, wait. And then the Jumbotron in the center of the field switches to Tom Brokaw on NBC. And you can see behind Tom, the bombs are falling in Baghdad. And the headline was, America Strikes Back. And he said, sing.
0: Tanya J. Powers, Fox News.
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3: As temperatures rise and lighter meals return to lunch menus, here's the story behind one of America's most popular salads. The Cobb salad wasn't named after an ingredient. It was named after a person. Back in the 1930s, Robert Cobb owned Hollywood's famous Brown Derby restaurant, a hotspot for movie stars. According to the story, Cobb was working late one night and got hungry. He started rummaging through the fridge, grabbing whatever leftovers he could find. Lettuce, bacon, chicken, hard-boiled eggs, tomatoes, cheese, and avocado. He chopped everything together, tossed it with dressing, and made himself a meal. The next day, he made it again for a friend who loved it. Soon, other customers started asking for the same combo, and before long, it became a permanent menu item. Nearly a century later, the Cobb salad is still on menus across America, thanks to a restaurant owner who got the late-night munchies. Matt Murphy, Fox News.
0: I'm Tanya J. Powers, and these are the stories of 9/11. David Ferrugio was just 12 years old when his father died along with thousands of others when American Airlines Flight 11 hit the North Tower of the World Trade Center in Lower Manhattan on September 11th, 2001.
4: You know, I didn't know what was happening that day because I was in school. My school didn't show us the footage or anything. My family left me in school, and again, a decision I back because no one knew what to do. It was either pull me into the chaos or keep me safe in school, and I was safe in school. But I heard through a friend that plane flew into the building, and they knew my father worked there, so I was didn't know what the heck that meant. Like, what do you mean a plane flew into the building? It just sounded so absurd.
0: It ultimately inspired him to create and host the Dead Talks podcast, discussing grief and loss with public figures and everyday people.
4: I hope through other people sharing their stories, sharing their vulnerability, it offers a light ray of hope that this person can do it, maybe I can do it.
0: His new book is called You're Not Dead Yet. Tanya J. Powers, Fox News.
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9: Mistrial in a Massachusetts murder trial. I'm Daria Albinger, Fox News. A status hearing later this month could determine if Lindsay Clancy will be tried again on murder charges.
10: Plymouth County District Attorney Timothy Cruz says Lindsay Clancy's case isn't about health care.
11: Children were murdered, and it's our job to seek justice.
10: Noting he'll decide whether to retry the case, defense attorney Kevin Reddington.
12: I don't know if we will ever be able to get jurors that aren't aware of this case anywhere.
10: A judge declaring a mistrial Friday after jurors were unable to reach a verdict. Prosecutors argued Clancy intentionally killed her three young children in 2023. The 36-year-old admits to strangling them, but pleaded not guilty to murder charges with the defense, maintaining she shouldn't be held criminally liable because she had postpartum psychosis. Kristen Goodwin, Fox News.
9: President Trump is warning the U.S. could soon target Iran's heavily fortified Pickaxe Mountain nuclear site as efforts to reach a deal to end the conflict remain stalled.
7: President Trump is backing up Vice President Vance's claim that the conflict in Iran is not a war because the strikes have been intermittent. He calls it small potatoes, but he says the U.S. is also considering targeting a uranium enrichment facility in Iran, which would be a major move.
13: We may hit Pickaxe very soon because if there was anything going on with Pickaxe, but because of all of the things, you know, we're leading in space now by a lot. We know everybody that's moving at Pickaxe. We know everybody that's moving everywhere, all over Iran. And if anything goes bad, we hit them. We hit them hard.
7: President Trump has in the past threatened action against Pickaxe Mountain. The heavily fortified nuclear site is buried deep underground.
9: That's Fox's Madeline Rivera reporting. 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
9: The U.S. imposing new sanctions on Iran to isolate it even more economically.
17: The U.S. Treasury accuses a Turkish financial institution of knowingly offering banking services to Iranian financial entities, including those already under U.S. sanctions, specifically enabling Iran to transfer oil revenues from China to Turkey, allowing them to then be converted to cash and gold. The new sanctions on Golden Global Investment Bank are part of Operation Economic Outcast, aiming to sever Iran's financial lifelines. But the Trump administration has faced questions on how much pressure there can be if sanctions don't apply to key U.S. trading partners, China and India. Last week, the U.S. targeted the operations of an Egyptian bank in the United Arab Emirates, but stopped short of sanctions. Lisa Brady, Fox News.
9: The Pentagon wants to know if anyone on staff is leaking classified information, and some may have to take lie detector tests.
18: The Pentagon is turning up the pressure in its hunt for leakers. The New York Times reports about 50 senior military officials were put through polygraph tests last month as investigators tried to find out who leaked details about dwindling U.S. weapons supplies during the Iran war. So far, no one has reportedly failed. President Trump has called the leaks treasonous and says those responsible could face prison time. Roxanne Evans, Fox News.
9: U.S. Envoy Steve Witkoff and Jared Kushner are in Moscow for talks aimed at ending Russia's war against Ukraine. The visit comes amid renewed U.S. diplomatic pushes to revive stalled peace talks. The two are expected to travel to Kyiv after their meetings in Moscow. Their arrival in Moscow came just hours after Russia launched fresh attacks across Ukraine, killing at least 7 people and injuring at least 51 others over the past 21 hours. That all despite Kyiv's proposal for a temporary ceasefire ahead of the diplomatic talks. I'm Daria Altinger. This is Fox News.
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8: 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My name is Tug Coward, along with Daniel Madelon, the CEO of a Second Chance Bail Bonds and a Second Chance Monitoring. And our guest today on the show, Tanya Miller, Georgia House District 62, chair of the Georgia House Democratic Caucus and nominee for Georgia's Attorney General. How are you, ma'am?
19: I'm fantastic. How are you?
8: It was so good to have you. You light up the room.
19: Oh, you're kind.
8: Well, it's the truth. We sit in here and sometimes we talk about, yeah, things that can be tough and sometimes sure. things that can be heavy. And it's always good to have a little more light in the room, you know?
19: And, thank you.
8: And your smile is jumping out. The camera is going to love you. I already know. It is the truth. You've been representing Georgia House District 62 since January.

0: January of 23, served as I mentioned, the chair of the House Democratic Caucus, raised in Cleveland, Ohio, got your undergrad degree and law degree from Case Western Reserve University and University School of Law, and even in the Hall of Fame at school.
1: Yes.
0: How do you get in the Hall of Fame?
1: Oh, man, listen. Well, they say it's for exceptional contributions to the legal profession. It certainly was a surprise to me, but I'm also in my high school's Hall of Fame.
0: Which one's more special to you?
1: Wow. I love them both equally.
0: Yeah, that's right.
1: But I'll tell you that I went to Cleveland Heights High School, and the year before I got inducted, Travis Kelce got inducted.
0: Oh, wow.
1: And so
0: not bad company.
1: Not bad company. So I was like, okay, well, if Travis Kelce's in the Hall of Fame, I'm just happy. I'm happy to be here.
0: Awesome. Are you in any Hall of Fames, Daniel?
2: I am not in any
0: Hall
2: of Fames. Don't bother looking
0: for it. We got a double Hall of Famer in here, and you and I are not in any Hall of Fame.
2: Maybe one day.
0: We hope, anyway. Now leading the Miller Injury Trial Law here in Atlanta. Practice civil and criminal litigation, civil rights, and police misconduct cases. Named a super lawyer ever since 2021. What's that mean?
1: It is a recognition amongst lawyers of other lawyers who are basically excellent in their field. They do good work. So you have to be nominated, and there's a little process. And I think it's something like maybe 1% of lawyers are super lawyers, but it's. It is a recognition of doing a good job as a lawyer.
0: All right. Well, the accolades continue to fall in. I love that. You won the Democratic nomination for Georgia's Attorney General, 85% of the primary vote. Not bad. Now facing Republican State Senator Brian Strickland, the election in November 3rd. Lives in Atlanta, mother, have a daughter.
1: I do.
0: Is there anything better than being mama? All these accolades sound great. Nothing better than being mama.
1: I tell you, nothing is better than being mama. And I am also the mom of two fur babies.
0: Uh-oh. What kind of dogs you got?
1: Well, I have an Italian Mastiff. They do not go together, okay?
0: That's a big dog.
1: I have a 141-pound. He just got weighed yesterday. Mastiff, and then I have a Frenchie.
0: Oh, my God.
1: They're an odd couple.
0: Well, the crazy thing is the Frenchie probably thinks it's tougher than
1: yes.
0: the Mastiff.
1: He absolutely does, and it's so funny. My big boy, Moses, big is what I call him.
0: What's up, Big?
1: I know.
0: How'd you call out to Big?
2: 140 pounds.
1: He just sort of looks at his little brother as if he's like a gnat or a fly.
0: Right.
1: And
0: get out of here.
1: Dimitri, we call him Meaty.
0: Okay.
1: That's the little's name. He's just always bouncing around and moving really fast, trying not to get stepped on most days.
0: I love it. It reminds me of if you grew up on cartoons like I did. There was the Right Spike dog. Remember, it was the bulldog, and he's like, Right Spike, right? And it was the little bitty, you know, chipper, loud dog. It was like on maybe Bugs Bunny or something like that, but it was the big bulldog.
1: Yes.
0: It was the tough, and the little dog was just bouncing around. And then the roles reverse. The big bulldog gets his tail kicked, and the little dog just goes to town and, you know, beats up whoever. And then the roles reverse. And the big bulldog's like, right. And he's all of a sudden
1: It's about like that.
0: Yeah, right?
1: It's
0: what it seems
1: like.
0: It's what it seems like.
1: Absolutely.
0: It's so fun, man. I love dogs. We have a little, chocolate brown schnauzer named Cash, and he gets treated better than most everybody in my house by my wife.
1: The
0: dog eats before I do.
1: Yeah.
0: You know, the dog eats before our son does.
1: Yes.
0: The whole 9 year old. We love dogs.
1: Yes.
0: We don't deserve dogs. I've always said that.
1: I agree with you.
0: We don't deserve dogs.
1: I love dogs too.
0: Raised in Cleveland, what did growing up in Cleveland teach you about how the law works and how it treats people?
1: Yeah, I actually talk about this a lot on the campaign trail. I grew up sort of in what we characterize as working poor. My mom went to work every day.
0: Same.
1: And it was still just this constant struggle to stay afloat. And while I didn't know what was happening at that time, but it certainly formed in me this identification with working people and the struggles that working people have. And it just so happens that we are in a time right now where there's a lot of economic anxiety with Georgians from all across the state, from the mountains to the coast and everywhere in between. And so when I speak about the fact that I want to be a fighter for working and middle-class families and stand up for working and middle-class families against all the things that would do them harm, whether it's crime, whether it's corporations that are ripping them off, that comes from a place that is deep in me. And so ultimately it did what sent me to law school, Tug, because, you know, if you're sort of in this vulnerable place where it seems like there are all these powerful interests and there's no one to advocate for you, I felt that growing up watching my mom struggle and just really wanted to become an advocate for my mom initially, right? Because I was a little kid wanting to protect my mom, but it became bigger. And that desire to advocate and fight for people, be a voice for people who needed it, sent me to law school and has really sort of charted my career as a lawyer.
0: I can appreciate that growing up in the mountains, northwest Georgia, you know, carpet mills. And it was always the people that own the carpet mills and everybody that worked for the carpet mills. And it was funny because I remember telling my daddy at the time, God rest his soul, I was like, I don't think I want to do this. And he was like, well, what are you going to do? Like, you couldn't even comprehend
1: right.
0: anything else.
1: Yeah.
0: And I saw folks up there work really hard, and that's where I get my work ethic mm-hmm. from. And so I can relate to what you're
1: Absolutely.
0: Saying.
1: Absolutely.
0: And then, you know, there were those times where things, you know, even now there's lawsuits in about polluting water and all the things
1: yeah.
0: that are happening up there. And I think the city of Rome has sued the city of Dalton, and probably with good reason. I don't know that for sure. I know nothing about the facts of the case. But growing up there, I kind of have I got some knowledge about it a
1: yeah,
0: little bit.
1: Yeah.
0: So I can relate to what you're talking about, and I think most people can.
1: Yeah, yeah. I think it's a not so unique experience. I mean, what I have found, particularly since I have been down at the General Assembly, is that, you know, these big corporations, powerful interests, have lobbyists. They have folks who come down there and advocate for them, who push for legislation and policy that represents what their clients' interests are. And remarkably, working and middle-class families are largely left out of those conversations. And it has been striking, the lack of regard that I have felt policymakers have had for working families when it comes to special interests. And the conversations get skewed, the facts get misconstrued, and so you really have to be centered in who you are as a lawmaker so that you don't lose sight of who you are there to represent, because there are folks that will lobby and try to lobby you hard, and that's fine, they're doing their jobs. But what I have appreciated about those legislators that stand 10 toes down for the people in their district who are unafraid to stand up to powerful interests, it's one of the things that, if I'm being honest with you, inspired me to run for attorney general.
0: Wow. Okay. Yeah, it makes sense. Because as a guy that talks about news a lot, I'm not sure anybody represents the people anymore. I mean, if you look at the whole,
1: yeah.
0: I'm not saying that there's not individuals that do. But as a whole, it seems like both parties have mm-hmm. lost their minds. Mm-hmm. Nobody's there with their eye on the ball. Mm-hmm. And I would imagine that's where you want to have your eye squarely, is right
1: Absolutely.
0: There on the ball, because nobody else is.
1: Absolutely. And, you know, we talk about this a lot on the campaign trail. And if you really look at what I said in the primary and what I am saying in the general, I'm saying the same thing. I am running to be the people's lawyer, all of them. I am not running to represent a party. I'm not running to represent a politician. I am running to represent the people, and I think that that is what the attorney general is supposed to do. It's a unique position in the sense that, yes, I have to run. It's a political system, but the work itself is not political. And, you know, I know you guys know this in prosecutors' offices, which is really what the AG's office is essentially. We don't really talk about politics. I served my trial partner for many years in the DA's office was a Republican. I never knew. And we never talked about it. We tried cases together. We sent bad guys away together. We are still friends to this day. And I learned only recently, because I'm now in politics myself, that he is a Republican. And frankly, I think that speaks to the work that people's lawyers are supposed to do. And that is, you come into work every day, you ask who hurt somebody. And it doesn't matter who they are. It doesn't matter what party they belong to, if they belong to a party. It doesn't matter who the defendant, the accused is. It doesn't matter who he identifies with. It is really a question of applying the facts to the law and making sure that your work ultimately is about keeping people safe, no matter who they are.
0: Yeah, Daniel, I hear about bipartisanship all the time, and people say it. I don't really think they ever accomplish it or whether they're even trying sometimes. But the example that Tanya just gave us about not even realizing the person that she worked beside every day, what their political persuasion was, that's an example of it actually right. working. That's the way it's supposed to look like.
3: That is the perfect example.
0: Yeah, but it doesn't happen that way often. So when we come back, I want to talk about going from Jones Day, a federal clerkship. I'd love to learn more about that. How does that happen?
1: Sure.
0: Federal prosecution, and then what took you out of a firm and then into the courtroom. Next, here on Justice Unfiltered, with Daniel Madelon of A Second Chance Bail Bonds and A Second Chance Monitoring. My name is Tug Coward, along with our guest state representative from Georgia House District 62, and that is Representative Tanya Miller, next on Extra.
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7: Republicans and Democrats on the House and Senate Armed Services Committees are demanding to know why Pentagon Chief Pete Hegseth has fired so many Army officers and blocked without explanation other officer promotions, many of whom are black or women. Army Secretary Dan Driscoll, a close ally of Vice President J.D. Vance, tendered his resignation to President Trump. Quote, Driscoll brought up concerns with the administration surrounding Army transformation and readiness and Hegseth blocking those efforts, specifically by firing the generals who were responsible. The Army currently does not have a confirmed civilian head nor a confirmed chief or vice chief, with 50,000 service members currently deployed to the Middle East as the U.S. and Iran trade missile strikes. A White House spokesperson praised Secretary Driscoll. Secretary Hegseth's office declined to comment, referring questions to the Army. For Military Matters in Washington, Jennifer Griffin, Fox News.
8: Fox on Chat. ChatGPT is ready for a big upgrade. OpenAI, the company behind the ubiquitous artificial intelligence ChatGPT, is announcing the working and ready new model of the AI ChatGPT 6. And they also call it Astra, but the company is also calling it a generational leap in capability in what AI can do. In fact, they're calling it AGI, short for Artificial General Intelligence, suggesting it has human brain-level reasoning skills. Let's see it in action first. But OpenAI says Astra will bring better performance and quicker response times with better chatbots and more intuitive task automation. It also has advanced security in that it won't be hacking other systems on its own. Even the Trump administration is approving its use for the general public. Astra is already deployed to approved cybersecurity partners. The rollout to regular paid subscribers is coming in the week ahead. With Fox on Tech, I'm Evan Brown, Fox News.
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0: 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And our guest is State Representative, Georgia House 62, Tanya Miller. How do y'all know each other?
1: How do we know each other?
3: Well, we have
1: the court system.
3: Right, through the court system.
1: Yeah.
3: And a lot of mutual friends. There's a lot of people that she knows that I know. And I've been around this for 20-something years. So
0: yeah. You're bound to run into
3: naturally,
0: each
3: other. If you're in it, you will come across it. But then through different events and different things and the community and stuff.
1: DAs, defense lawyers, folks who are involved in the criminal justice system.
3: Sure. I was just thinking about that, but it's been like so many years. I've known who Tanya is for just so many years.
1: I've been around a long time. Easy. Don't say how many years.
0: That's
1: we're not going to go into how many. Many many years. Well, let's just say
2: I was there too, so I guess I'm putting myself out there.
0: Come on now. Come on now.
1: Years. Yeah.
0: Let's talk about. Oh, go ahead. Go ahead.
3: Yeah, no. No, I'm good.
0: All right. Let's talk about the federal clerkship because that's cool. How does that come about? Where did that process start, and how'd you end up doing that?
1: Yeah, so a federal law clerk is essentially the federal judge's lawyer. Your job is to research and usually write draft opinions for the court and assist the court. Most often when there are trials going on, usually criminal trials, but you get it's really a prestigious opportunity. Not many people get the opportunity to become federal law clerks. You have to have, your grades have to be, you know, at a certain place. And you get them. They're usually 1 to 2 year stints. If you clerk for a district court judge, which is a trial court judge where I clerked for a trial court judge. It's a 2 year clerkship. If you clerk for an appellate court judge, it's a 1 year clerkship. And so you can clerk at the district court level, court of appeals level, and of course the United States Supreme Court also has federal law clerks. But yeah, I got that. I did okay in law school.
0: Sounds like it.
1: Yeah.
0: Yeah.
1: I loved law school.
0: Yeah.
1: One of the few.
0: Seems like it'd be
2: really, really hard.
0: Like, I'm not scared of hard work necessarily, but I'm not sure law school would have been my thing. You know what I mean?
1: I'll tell you, there are some great lawyers, who are outstanding, but the experience of law school was not particularly enjoyable. For me, it was the opposite. I did well in college. I did okay. But law school just brought everything into such clear focus. And I describe it like this. You know, I kind of grew up a working class kid, a lot of instability. And the law just provided this roadmap for stability. I loved the rules. I loved the fact that there were rules, that this system really is designed to hold our society together. And you can almost, it's almost rhythmic. You can be presented with a problem and there's a framework. When they teach you to think like a lawyer, people talk about that. Teaching me to think like a lawyer allowed my mind the ability to process so many things. I just really, really enjoyed it. I mean, it's not math like that, but there's a lot
0: formula.
1: Of logic
0: yeah.
1: to it. And so I just found myself in the law and have really been in love with it ever since.
0: That's great. I've told my son who, you know, he's a college baseball player, and I'm like, you need to get your legal degree. You need to get your degree in law. And he's not listening to me right now.
1: You can do anything with it.
0: Right. That's exactly what I tell
1: him. You can do anything with a law degree.
0: He's like, I could be, I'm thinking, you know, maybe an agent or something. And I was like, you know what would be really handy if you wanted to be an agent? Being able to really comb over a contract.
1: Yes.
0: Just saying.
1: Absolutely.
0: And he loves sports, and he's like, I want to work for the Braves one day. And I love all that. I was like, what's the best way to do that? Challenge yourself. Go get your law degree. I don't know if he'll listen to me. I need to maybe get us on a conference call.
1: Keep working on it.
0: We'll get a Zoom call.
1: I'll try
0: going.
1: To sell him on
0: that's
1: it.
0: That's right. That's what I need. I need somebody to – because the last thing he wants to listen to is daddy.
1: Well, that's –
0: he's been having to listen to daddy his whole life.
1: That's so always that way.
0: Anytime he can listen to anybody but daddy, he will. then federal prosecution came after that.
1: Yeah.
0: Which seems very high profile. Seems like a lot of people would be interested in what you're doing there.
1: Yeah. So after my clerkship, everyone said, well – if you want to be a trial lawyer, you really have to be a prosecutor. I initially wasn't thinking that I would be a prosecutor. I wasn't sure exactly what I would do with my degree. I knew that I wanted to help people. In my mind, that looked like me representing individual people who needed an advocate or who needed a fighter. But there was this push to prosecute. And because I had clerked for a federal judge, I'd done well in law school, I was encouraged to sort of by my judge and others to apply to be a federal prosecutor. And so I did, and I actually got a job in New York as a federal prosecutor.
0: Now it's a big time.
1: Well, you know, it's just
0: you gotta go to the biggest city.
1: Yeah, it was like a small town Midwest girl goes to the city, you know, and I went just after 9/11, so I'm now dating myself, but I went just after 9/11. An amazing job. I had an amazing boss who was also a Republican, but was just a fantastic prosecutor who preached fairness, who preached following the rules, the law above everything, the rule of law above everything. Your job as a prosecutor is never to try to rig an advantage or misuse your power. If you have the facts and the law on your side, you can be a tough advocate, but you must always be a fair one. And there was a lot of humor in the office, and so it just was a really great place to be a young prosecutor. I worked on some really interesting, sort of complex narco gang cases.
0: Oh, wow.
1: International narcotics trafficking, extraordinarily violent criminal organized networks. We just call them gangs. That's a fancy word for gangs.
0: Fair enough.
1: And, got to work with all kinds of agencies, FBI, immigration, you name it. We worked together to build cases. In addition to narcotics stuff and narco gang stuff, I also did prosecuted immigration crimes while I was there, and a host of other things, fraud cases. So I got a really varied experience there. I learned from some really smart lawyers. You know, the judges in the Southern District of New York are not pushovers, and so I got to sort of get my bones in front of some really brilliant and tough judges, which was laying the foundation to come to Fulton, where we also have some tough judges. But it was just an extraordinary experience that I got to have. I'm really lucky to have had it.
0: Was there ever a time, because I've never been in a courtroom, of jury duty once, and then was dismissed after, the first round or whatever. So I've not spent a lot of time in a courtroom. But I have seen a bunch of TV shows and movies where it focuses on the courtroom, and it seems very intense, and it seems, like there's a lot happening. Was there ever a level of intimidation? Because it seemed when you're dealing with people that don't follow the law to begin with, which is the reason you're prosecuting them, was there ever an intimidation you had in there? Because
1: no.
0: I feel like I would be like, I'm going after the worst of the worst. What is the likelihood of that they're coming to my house next?
1: You know, that's such a great question.
0: It seems like a real fear.
1: It should be, but now that I think about it, I was probably more intimidated by the judges than I was by the defendants. I mean, I don't know if it was because there was a room full of marshals or a room full of, sheriffs.
0: But still.
1: You
0: still had to go home at night.
1: Yeah, I mean, I did, and I had a daughter, and so that certainly, it wasn't lost on me that we were dealing with violent people. That's most of the casework that I have done, whether federally or at the state level. I was a homicide prosecutor, but it didn't. I mean, there was just something about wearing that hat that requires you to enforce the law and walk down folks who are dangers and threats to the community. And you don't really think about it. I mean, I would wonder what other prosecutors, how they would answer that question. I never got specific threats. There were some folks who did get specific threats and had to have security, installed in their house, right? But for the most part, we didn't really think much about it.
0: That's probably the best way. Think about it. You block it out, whatever. But
1: it's weird to think about now.
0: Yeah, I don't know how you did that, to be honest. That seems like quite an intimidating place to be, and the fact that you handled it as well as you did says a lot about you. And it's probably why you've been so successful.
1: Well, and then you have the victim's family behind you.
0: Sure.
1: Great point. You've spent a lot of time with them. So now you're on a mission, and you know that it is your job to walk this threat down. And courtrooms are by and large secure places. And so perhaps, just returning to that point, perhaps that's why it didn't really enter my mind when I was in there doing the work. You are wearing the hat in a lot of ways, which is why it's one of the best jobs to have. You get to come to work every day and just do the right thing. Lawyers have to do all kinds of things for their clients, depending on what kind of work you do. And you have to put the client first in terms of what you advocate for and what's in the best interest of that client. But when you're a prosecutor, your job every day is to get up and just do the right thing. And if you're working in the right kind of office with the right kind of boss, that's exactly what you do. And so I just approached it with a lot of confidence, I think, and maybe security that maybe I shouldn't have had, but but it's okay now.
0: No, it's great.
1: Everything turned out just fine. You handled it the right way.
0: It's just my mind goes to that immediately. It just seems like it'd be so clear. Daniel, in your line of business, bail bonds and monitoring, sometimes you run across people like that. Does that ever cross your mind in that same way?
3: Like in what way?
0: You bond somebody out and they go on the run and then you're going to looking for them.
3: That's all the time.
0: Danger of that.
3: Yeah. Oh yeah. It's every day for me though. I mean, literally we're looking for people every day.
0: Yeah.
3: I mean, it's at this stage of the game. Unfortunately, it does happen. It's real. It's part of it. But we try to, you know, resolve those issues in the best way possible, right? And there are alternative ways to resolve these issues out there. And we try to do it the easiest way possible for everybody.
0: Yeah.
3: Safest way possible.
0: My avoidance of danger is up there. I feel like I do. Where the danger is, I'm not.
1: I'm going to go the other way.
0: That's right. Yeah. Absolutely. Coming down George 400 when I'm coming to work.
3: I
0: see somebody driving crazy. Guess who slows down?
1: Yeah.
0: I don't speed up.
1: Same.
0: I slow down. Get me away from those people.
1: Same.
0: I don't want to be around the crazies. And when people get behind the wheel, they go crazy occasionally. I've seen it. Up close.
1: I think we all have.
3: Yeah, we've all.
0: If you live in Atlanta,
3: that's right.
1: For any period of time, you've seen crazy drivers.
0: New York City too.
1: I imagine.
0: Goodness gracious.
1: In New York, we took trains everywhere, right?
0: So there wasn't quite as much driving. Yeah. I've been to New York many times, but not over like 2 or 3 days. So to live there would be something completely different, I'm sure. You went to the Fulton County DA's office, including homicide and crimes against women and children. I can't wrap my head around that because children are such a gift from God. I always say we don't deserve dogs. Kids are even above that. Mm-hmm. And then the elderly is something that I have a heart for. It just seems heavy.
1: Yeah, it is. It is heavy, but kind of along the lines of what Daniel was just saying, I think in order to do that work, you develop a healthy, thick skin because you really can't, fall apart every time you read a file that is terrible. I mean, it's your job to come into court and to usher in sort of accountability for that thing. But I would be lying to you if I said to you that cases involving children weren't particularly difficult. And at the time when I was doing this work, of course, my daughter was young. And so there would be moments where if a child victim was close in age to my daughter or, you know, looked like my daughter, that I would have to take a step back.
0: Yeah.
1: But
0: it's so natural. It's such a natural thing.
1: Yeah. You know, you think about the folks who do really cruel things to animals, and it just makes you just wonder what kind of person would do that.
0: What happened to you?
1: What happened to you? You raise that 20 to people who would do really cruel, nasty, awful things to innocent children. It's difficult. You know, it's a difficult thing to do, but I mean, it's part of the work that you do. You know, you just have to, someone's got to be responsible for it. And there is nothing more gratifying than standing at the end of that walk down where the jury stands up and says guilty. And then that person is appropriately sentenced. And then the relief that you hear from families. Depending on what happened, they're never going to be made whole. So it's not a complete, like, okay, now we go back to normal.
0: That's right.
1: But it is a step, in my experience, in, you know, a family being able
3: to
1: form of closure to then move forward in some capacity.
0: But then, because the one thing that we left out there when I went through the elderly and kids is women. You're a woman.
1: Yeah.
0: You have, when I think of someone taking advantage of a woman, I think of my mother, I think of my sister, I think of, my own wife. Like, I have no patience for it. Mm-hmm. Zero patience for it. So, I would imagine then that, again, those heavy stories, but being able to bring some sort of closure to your point, Daniel, it is gratifying, but I would imagine there has to be some sort of release. Maybe you watch silly cat videos on YouTube for hours just to pull yourself back out of that mental place where you have to go to say, okay, I've got to watch this. I've got to read about it. I've got to understand it because I've got to do the best that I can for the people that deserve it. But at some point, you have to take a step back, don't you?
1: Oh, absolutely. You do. And lucky for me, during that time, my daughter played sports. So I would, I would then turn into crazy mom in the stands who's screaming at umpires.
0: Yeah. Yeah.
1: You're
0: so blonde!
3: You just had that extra, cause you already had
1: I got a little pent up, right? I'm already amped.
3: She's already on tape.
0: He's a good blue! He'll get it right the next time! I can hear it now.
1: Oh, it's bad. It's bad.
0: No, it's
1: bad. She would be mortified. She would be, she did.
0: Oh, okay, great.
1: She did. She would sort of be mortified, but also secretly like,
0: that's mama.
1: Hyping her up and saying,
0: Mama's there for me.
1: Yeah. So
0: that means something.
1: Yes. And then of course I've always had dogs. So coming home to a dog, even today, like my daughter's an adult now and it's just me and the dogs. But they are just the best sort of leveling you out.
0: Without a doubt.
1: Even the stress of campaigning is just like melts away when I'm home. And the dogs are there. They don't know what I'm doing.
0: No,
1: they don't care what I'm doing. They're just glad I'm home.
0: Unbridled love.
1: Exactly.
0: That's all it is.
3: Yeah.
0: You won't think less of me, but you'll realize how not tough I am. When my Facebook feed, because I click on every, like for every dog post, for every, whether it's something funny they've done or it is some humane society of Metro Atlanta, and it's like, here's Bo Cephas's last day. If it's by Friday, if somebody don't come get Bo Cephas, and I'm just like, oh my God.
1: Who's going to get Bo Cephas?
0: Somebody's got to go get Bo Cephas, man. And today, Friday's his last day. Somebody's got to go get him. We can't let, and it's just so awful. Sometimes I have to literally say, don't follow that anymore because I get so much, because the algorithm knows that it has figured me out.
3: Knows that
0: whatever.
3: That's why.
0: That's exactly right. And they're trying it. I'm like, we already got dog. We can't get another. My son's allergic to dogs as it is. It's not going to work out. But that's how, it's terrible.
1: It is.
0: Because I want to be tough like you, and I'm not because I'm over there ready to cry.
1: You're crying.
0: Because Bo Cephas is about to be
1: crying.
0: Put down.
1: Same. Like I'm pretty tough,
0: right,
1: in my day job, but gosh, show me one sad puppy video and I'm a mess.
0: It's the worst, I'm telling you.
1: It is.
0: What made you decide to run for AG? I mean, it's another one. Again, I know what your background is. It makes perfect sense. It all goes hand in hand. It just seems, again, it seems like a lot.
1: Well, there's this amazing quote that I've come back to sort of as I was processing my move from being a state legislator to running for attorney general, where Zora Neale Hurston said that there are years that ask questions and years that answer. And I sort of looked across my entire career, all the work that I've done, whether it was, being a prosecutor for the first half or representing citizens the second half, taking on big fights for people, and then sort of looking around, the community, the folks are suffering, there's some pretty terrible policies that are hurting the economy here, and this idea that working people, middle class families, are just largely left out of so many policy conversations. Who is their champion? I just felt like with the level of experience, the breadth of my experience, the diversity of it, the passion that I have to fight for people, and it was an open seat. And I just felt compelled to move. I used a lot of my talent and skills as a legislator down at the Capitol. But the attorney general, because I'm really sort of a lawyer's lawyer, the attorney general job gives me the ability to use so many more skills, right? The Capitol is all politics all the time. It is some vetting of bills. It is some debating of legislation, but it's not practicing law in the traditional sense of the word. I've really used the law throughout my career as a sword and a shield for people. And so it just presented to me an opportunity, a pinnacle opportunity to use everything I have in service of people. you know, because at the end of the day, Tug, when it's all said and done, and I just really want my life to have been spent, all of my talent to have been spent, so that there's none left when it's time for me to go on home. And I feel like this is one step further in that direction. And so that's really
0: answer.
1: what called me to do it.
0: No, I love that answer. Oh, can you help people understand what the AG does? Because I know most people understand that they prosecute, you know, crimes and do that on behalf of the state. And it's all over the state. But what do you have jurisdiction over? Because that's the thing I don't know that everybody knows.
1: Sure. So you sort of start with this notion. The Attorney General is a statewide elected, essentially prosecutor, chief legal advisor for the executive branch of government. So we'll talk about criminal jurisdiction in a second, but generally speaking, I'll just talk to you a little bit about the civil arm of what the AG does, the advisory arm of what the AG does. There are about 116 or so, I may have lost count, of executive departments, commissions, things like that. All of those departments have one lawyer, right? And it's the Attorney General. So whether it's banks and banking, environmental, the Department of Corrections, the AG is the governor's lawyer, the AG is Secretary of State's lawyer, education, all of these state departments have the AG, and the AG's job is to be that chief legal advisor for those departments, also to represent those departments, particularly if there is case disputes in court. A lot of them have their own in-house counsel that kind of deals with the day-to-day, but all of those lawyers are really sort of working under the Attorney General, right? Some of the big stuff that the AG has the power to do in Georgia, think consumer protection. Think about some of those big corporate bad actors. We've talked a lot about video games and these online platforms that are allowing predators, are not taking the appropriate measures to keep predators out of those platforms. We've seen AGs across the country take action in that regard, holding those folks accountable, whether it's environmental recklessness, poisoning the water, poisoning the air. Really, anything that hurts Georgia families, the AG's job is to be on the line to protect Georgians. And so that gives you broad discretion to take action when appropriate, if you need to, because working people can't take on these fights for themselves. They're working. You know, they're taking care of their families. They need someone who's going to be on the wall watching, making sure they're not getting ripped off, they're not getting cheated, you know, companies aren't using surveillance pricing. They're not putting junk fees in there. In addition to that, you know, there's a whole lot of seniors that are being taken advantage of, whether it's bad corporate actors or individuals or organized, you know, criminal networks. Think about, like, our vulnerable populations, and when it's something that has multi-county implications or national implications, you know, our prosecutors handle the vast majority of frontline, you know, criminal prosecution. But the AG's job is to come in for those things that are more complicated, perhaps, that are multi-jurisdictional, and to be an advisor or to help or to take over if invited in those cases. So then if you flip to the criminal side, the AG in Georgia has broad discretion over gang prosecutions,
0: right,
1: which of course means a whole lot. Within our gang statute, you can prosecute any number of crimes that are being done in furtherance of gangs.
0: Hold that thought, because I want to come back. We're up on a break. I want to come back and get into that, because that's obviously a Metro Atlanta has its fair share of that. And then maybe get into, if we have time, the, you know, just the day-to-day of what you'll do when you're elected Attorney General of the state of Georgia, talking to Representative Tanya Miller here on Justice Unfiltered on Extra 106.3.
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0: 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We finished off, we were talking about the criminal activity that happens in Georgia. You mentioned gang violence and gang activity specifically, and how you process and might go after that. I can only imagine that the book is wide open with opportunities to do that. And I know nothing, but I feel like I know that.
1: Mm-hmm. Yeah. And one thing I'm going to push back a little bit on, certainly the metro Atlanta area has its fair share of problems with organized crime and gang activity, but it's also outside of the metro area.
0: Oh, sure, sure.
1: Lowndes County, Augusta,
0: That's right.
1: All of these jurisdictions are really sort of battling this scourge, Savannah, Chatham County.
0: Yes, ma'am.
1: I know
0: that story. So
1: yeah.
0: I narrowed it way too much. So
1: no, it's okay. It's okay. I mean, it makes
0: across
1: sense.
0: Across the state.
1: Across the state. It's a big problem, which is why it's one of the notches under the AG umbrella, because the gang statute is broad. It allows you to prosecute things in multiple jurisdictions where you might have venue restrictions in other statutes. It really requires a good deal of coordination, not only between local law enforcement, local DAs, but also sometimes federal partners. So it is an important muscle in the AG's office that

0: It's funny because my mama, she has gone through about, I don't know, 3 or 4 or 5 Amazon tablets because she clicks on every link. There's not a link the woman don't click on. I'm like, Mom, click.
1: Tell her stop clicking
0: quit,
1: all those
0: quit,
1: links.
0: Quickly, quit.
1: Oh, those links are bad.
0: That's right.
1: Those links are bad.
0: Such a disaster. And then she's like, but they told me. And I was like, Mama, who's they? Who is this mythical they that has sent you this email? She's like, I don't know. And
1: they're crafty.
0: Exactly. I was like, exactly.
1: They're crafty, but which is why, which is why seniors are often the victims of these kinds of crime.
2: Every day.
0: I know.
2: So bad.
0: And I know if my mama's dealing with it, that everybody's mama and grandmama are
1: absolutely
0: dealing with it. Everybody.
1: Absolutely. I was with my mom not too long ago and her phone just kept ringing and ringing and ringing.
0: Spam.
1: All of it is spam. Yeah. Like the level of harassment that these fraudsters, place upon seniors is really, in my opinion, criminal. Like there really needs to be something done about it. Specifically, but just generally, I think that our seniors need to be protected. You know, they are not keeping up with all the trends like some of us are. They may not be aware that some email or link that seems legitimate is actually not legitimate. And, you know, we've heard these horror stories about, seniors being, you know, called and sent to their ATM and depleting their entire savings because of some fraudster on the other end.
0: But it happened in this office.
1: In
0: this office, we had one, and I won't go into the details because it's relatively embarrassing for this person, and I love them. They got an email that was from the owner of the company, so they thought, and they went and bought gift cards.
1: Yeah.
0: You think it only happens to the elderly, and it doesn't.
1: That's true.
0: That's what most people think. I know you know that that's not the case, and now I've seen it in person in this office.
1: These scammers
0: are
1: unreal. Really,
2: I have two,
1: really,
2: personally,
1: really
2: I have two fraud. I have two open fraud investigations that I was my wife and I were the victim of. Currently, right now, too. So it doesn't matter. That's what
0: it doesn't matter your age.
2: I mean, listen,
0: easy to pick
2: the elderly
0: on
2: though, because I do a lot of work with the elderly abuse. North Georgia Elderly Abuse Task Force support that, and you know, look, it's so bad out there. I mean,
0: it's nuts.
2: Try to do everything we can to help the seniors, and because they, I mean, it's just if you don't know, you don't know. So you got to educate them.
1: It is the Wild West with scammers.
0: Totally
1: in Georgia,
0: is.
1: 1,000%.
0: Representative Miller, we're so grateful that you took time to come by. It's so great to meet you, and we wish you nothing but success in your run for AG. How do folks find out about you?
1: Well, they can go to my website first and foremost. It's Tanya for Georgia. TanyaForGeorgia. We're on just about every social platform at Tanya for Georgia. Those are the best ways. And of course, you can sign up for our newsletters. We'll let you know when we're on the campaign trail and when we're coming to a community near you.
0: There you go. When you're the next AG, I hope you won't be a stranger.
1: Oh, Tug, I won't. I promise.
0: For Daniel Madelon and Representative Miller, I'm Tug Cowart. 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
3: Ohio has one of the key Senate races this year. Republican Senator John Husted is running for re-election. He was appointed after J.D. Vance became vice president. Ohio's former Democratic Senator Sherrod Brown, who lost his seat in 2024, is challenging Husted. Despite more Ohio voters identifying as Republican and President Trump winning the state by double digits, our Fox News survey shows Brown, the Democrat, ahead by 8 points. But another part of the story is party loyalty. While 87% of Republicans support Husted, more Democrats, 97%, back Brown. It's a different story in Ohio's governor's race. Party loyalty is about equal. 9 in 10 Democrats support their candidate, Amy Acton, while 9 in 10 Republicans favor GOP candidate Vivek Ramaswamy. Overall, Ramaswamy has a 2-point edge. I'm Dana Blanton. That's your Poll Parade.
2: Bullet points.
4: I'm Evan Brown. The legal fights around so-called ghost guns continue and continue to be complicated. What anti-gun activists call ghost guns are essentially DIY firearms in the tradition of crafting one's own rifle, but using more modern means such as 3D printers. Those opposed to the use of these homemade firearms claim that since the firearms have no serial numbers, they can't be traced. Proponents of self-constructed firearms might agree that since the firearms have no serial numbers, they can't be traced. California and the Giffords Group tried suing over a Biden-era rule that only treated receivers made and sold with tools to make them functional as completed firearms. They felt it didn't do enough to prevent untraceable guns. Now the U.S. Ninth Circuit Court of Appeals is throwing out that lawsuit, saying neither California nor Giffords could prove the rule caused them harm. And those are your bullet points. I'm Evan Brown, Fox News.
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5: Proposal to end the war in Ukraine. I'm Jack Callahan, Fox News. U.S. envoy Steve Witkoff and Jared Kushner have arrived in Moscow to revive efforts to end Russia's invasion of Ukraine. Russia's TASS news agency reports Witkoff and Kushner are meeting today with Russia's President Putin. He's ordered a 3-day halt of air attacks on Ukraine. The conflict is now in its fifth year. It's intensified on both sides, escalating rocket and drone attacks on one another. U.S. Central Command reports U.S. forces have today struck 3 Iranian crude oil tankers and new U.S. airstrikes on positions in Iran earlier this week linked to the Revolutionary Guard Corps.
6: They say the strikes follow recent attempted attacks by Iran against commercial shipping in the Strait of Hormuz and military service members. This as the U.S. Navy continues to enforce the U.S. blockade against Iran. U.S. Central Command says as of Wednesday, U.S. forces have redirected 86 commercial vessels, disabled 3 and boarded 2 to ensure compliance. It's unclear when this military conflict will end. Meantime, inflation remains a concern for voters as the conflict with Iran pushes diesel prices to a record high.
5: Fox's Christina Coleman. The FBI is probing the suspected theft of driver's license scans being sold on the dark web, including that of Secretary of War Pete Hegseth.
7: The FBI field office in New Orleans is leading the investigation into a massive data breach that has exposed millions of driver's licenses to identity theft and scams involving cyber hackers on the dark web. A hacker linked to identity theft that calls itself Nexus claims to have more than 153 million driver's licenses from people people in the U.S. and Canada, along with millions of other identity documents. The data may have been stolen from IDScan.net, a Louisiana-based identity verification company whose technology is used by businesses specializing in car rentals, retail, finance, and entertainment.
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5: Massachusetts Judge William Sullivan has declared a mistrial in the triple murder trial of Lindsay Clancy. Now, the state of Massachusetts has a decision to make. Fox's Brian Yemes reports.
11: District Attorney Tim Cruz said this trial was not about the mental health care system. It was about Clancy's three children, Cora, Dawson, and Callan. The state Supreme Court denied a defense emergency appeal to stop the mistrial. Clancy's attorney, Kevin Reddington, argued the judge should have replaced a lone holdout juror who had doubt but refused to follow the law on reasonable doubt. Reddington says the jury was split 11-1 for acquittal and later blasted that holdout male juror outside court. The DA has not said if they will retry this case, but in the meantime, Lindsay Clancy remains at the psychiatric hospital until that decision is ultimately made.
5: Clancy confessed to strangling her three young children, but her defense blamed postpartum psychosis. A watchdog report alleges President Trump's former labor secretary drank on the job, misused government funds, and oversaw a toxic work environment.
12: A report from the Labor Department's Office of Inspector General alleges former Labor Secretary Lori Chavez Dreamer engaged in an inappropriate relationship with a member of her security detail and repeatedly directed staff to perform personal tasks on government time. It also accuses her of inappropriately combining personal and official travel, of violating the department's alcohol policies, and failing to report gifts. The report cites more than 500 documents, images, and videos, and includes interviews with dozens of current and former department staffers. Kristen Goodwin, Fox News.
5: Rescuers in Nepal found two people alive today, 10 days after the devastating floods that hit the country. At least 1,300 people were killed, more than 5,000 still missing. A Greek Air Force jet has crashed and burned at an air show north of Athens. No word yet on the two crew members. I'm Jack Callahan, and this is Fox News.
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14: What if the real scoreboard in professional sports is not about wins and losses, but rather about lives changed, communities strengthened, and opportunities created? Today, we'll meet a very special Atlanta Braves executive who is helping to redefine what it means to win. Tug and I are proud to be joined by Danielle Badesi, Vice President of Community Affairs and Executive Director of the Atlanta Braves Foundation. The Atlanta Braves Foundation provides over $6 million in annual grants, in-kind donations, and programs to support children, families, and communities across Braves country, including the military population. Danielle Badesi, thank you for your incredible work and all the work that you and ABF do every day, especially in support of veterans and military-connected families. And welcome to the Warrior Alliance Network.
15: Thank you so much. I'm excited to be here today.
14: It's great to have you.
16: Yeah, it is. What you do is so important to the team. And I think people know it, but they don't see it as much. You know, you see the Braves logo. You know what that is. You see great play on the field, the fact they got the best record in baseball. I mean, there's all kinds of things that they see. And I know they hear about the things that y'all do behind the scenes, but I don't know that they know about it. And I'm glad that you're here to explain it to everybody that listens to the Warrior Alliance Network and Braves fans specifically. So I know you have a passion for philanthropy. Why is it important for the Braves?
15: Well, so interesting you said that. I think if everybody feels it and they don't see it, our fans feel it, maybe they don't always see it, that's my job. Then I'm doing my job really well. They should feel it. Ironically, my passion was really sports. From the time I was 4 years old, I knew I wanted to, I actually wanted to be an Olympic athlete.
16: Oh my gosh. Was there a particular?
15: I watched, the sport. Women's gymnastics team yeah. in mm-hmm. the Olympics. And I'm not going to tell you exactly which ones, but, you know.
16: Well, last year, I'm sure.
15: Yeah, for sure. maybe Nadia Comaneci and Mary Lou Retton were there. I don't know.
16: Yeah, I grew up watching those too. They're amazing.
15: I mean, incredible. And just, I think what really caught me even at a young age was just like the spirit of the Olympic Games and the idea that sports brought people together. And it was legitimately the only thing that stopped war. There is so much of a connection to sort of the social impact or social side of sports that was really fascinating to me from a young age. So I just knew. I'm like, first I was going to be an athlete. That didn't work out exactly how I planned.
16: For most, it doesn't.
15: Yeah. Then I thought maybe my undergrad's in kinesiology. I thought maybe sports medicine. Sure. I watched knee surgery in like my fourth year sports med class. And I was like, this is not going to happen. So yeah. Then I ended up looking at sports psychology and doing a master's in sports psychology. Because I thought maybe I would do like athlete and mental health and sure. really wanted to work on like high performance for athletes. You know, if there's that 90% is physical, like there's that 10% that you just need, you know, the balance of out of your body. And none of that, I mean, it spectacularly failed in some ways.
16: I said the good Lord's got a plan.
15: The good Lord has a plan because in my sort of internship in that year between my masters, I had a chance to actually work in media, again, dating myself, George Michael and the Sports Machine, NBC4 Sports in Washington, D.C., and I was charting baseball games and going back and forth to who are now the Commanders, but Redskins training camp, met up with the Commanders community affairs and public relations team, and they offered me a job. And I was like, do I go back and continue this route on side of the sports psychology and medicine, or do I kind of explore this? Because this is like professional sports. It's an NFL team.
16: This is my end.
17: And they're giving you a role.
15: And they're giving me a role. Yeah. And we had some negotiations on the home front because my grandfather was a diehard Giants fan. So
17: that wasn't going to fly.
15: That
17: right?
15: was a little bit of a challenge at first. You know, they were all obviously so supportive. And
16: house divided.
15: A little bit.
16: I've seen car tags with that on that before.
15: unfortunately, you know, I'm pretty sure, you know, he's had many of those experiences since. But yeah, it was an opportunity to work on the PR side and communications, and I ended up doing community relations. And when they offered me that role, I was like, I had no idea what it was, but I said, yeah, sure. And I fell absolutely in love.
16: Well, there's a sweetness to it.
15: It is a way of using something that I love so much, the competition, the vibes of sports, the brand, the community, you know, that brings everybody together, and going and doing really good things for people. And whether that's, you know, bringing some light to a child in the hospital who's just a big fan and helping them just have a bright moment, or it's literally, you know, changing a community, changing lives through, you know, the day-to-day efforts. You know, here you guys are the Warrior Alliance Network, you know, putting the Warrior Alliance here at the Battery in 2021 was such a novel idea. I mean, we're the only major league team with a veteran service organization here on campus, and there was what is this going to look like? How is it going to evolve? What is going to happen? You know, where are we looking?
16: And
15: where are we going?
16: Where are we headed?
15: Now to see our entire organization, you know, really get a chance to embrace the work of the Warrior Alliance, and vice versa. I mean, the Warrior Alliance is now serving 7,000 veterans on an annual basis because of this partnership. And
17: it's a huge win. It's a huge win for the Braves, for veterans, for the Warrior Alliance.
18: Everybody. Everybody wins.
17: And we're going to get to that.
15: Sorry.
17: I want to talk all about that for sure, but I think Tug and I want to know, how did you wind up from Washington to the Braves?
15: Oh, goodness. Again, God's divine plan, I think. So I ended up actually leaving Washington in 2007. I was actually working at the time for a athletic ministry. So some of the football players that I'd worked with were part of a church in Washington, D.C., and they had asked me one summer to come and help them plan a football camp for kids and for youth. So I kind of got into working with this athletic ministry and this church and supporting that work, and I really, you know, allowed me to sort of combine my faith and sports and, you know, literally find a place for, you know, God to work.
18: It's the most encouraging thing, and you light up when you're talking about it. I mean, you care about it.
15: It really was. It was a special time. And in 2006, I kind of found out, like, the athletic ministry was actually going to move to Indianapolis. And for me, that wasn't really, like, the next step. And while I loved the church that I came up in, I thought, you know, I really wanted to make sure that I had the sport connection. So I started looking for jobs. My family was in Canada. I grew up in Canada.
17: Yeah, I read that you're a dual citizen.
15: I'm a dual citizen. So I was born in the States. Neat. My parents are American, but they moved us to Canada when I was 5. So I did all of my K through 12 school, and I actually did my undergrad in Canada. The Olympics were being hosted, you know, in 2010 on the West Coast. I was like, this sounds like a really cool opportunity. Applied there. Olympics are still my big bucket list. I've not made it there, but I will eventually at some point. And then this opportunity came up with the Toronto Blue Jays, and they were looking for an executive director for their foundation. And I'm like, this is something I could do, you know, and I knew one person in Toronto at the time, and sort of got connected and made some calls, and they called me on December 23rd of 2006 and offered me the job to come to Canada and wanted me there on like January 1st. I said, I can be there January 17th, but that's about as quickly as I can get there. Now, the only mistake I made is I actually went up to see Toronto in August, which is absolutely the most beautiful time of year.
18: You didn't know about the winter around the corner.
15: I showed up in Toronto in January, and it was a very different ball game.
18: No.
15: But that time with the Blue Jays was so special and really grounded me in baseball. I mean, coming from football, I'm like, oh, this is, you know, 16 going to baseball. I remember we had this huge opening night and it was incredible. And then there was a game the next day and there was like 9,000 people in the stands. And you're like, oh my God, we've got 161 more of these. So making that transition to baseball was a little bumpy at first, but, Just an incredible experience. And baseball, there's just something really special about baseball.
18: Oh, my gosh.
15: It is the game of life.
18: Yeah, it is.
15: It's the game of life. There's a place for everybody in it. The fandom is different, and I think that's really special as well.
18: I
15: mean, there's a whole social experiment. It is, around baseball, and I think it was a great place to sort of be, you know, the only major league team in outside of the United States allowed me to look at it from a completely different perspective. And I had the opportunity to really build the goal of the Blue Jays to really be Canada's team and find a way to leverage community to build across Canada. So it was a big job. It was so many interesting challenges, and it was a really special time. And I got to work with Alex Anthopoulos.
18: Yeah, so. Exactly, which is a great connection.
17: And you're also like Bobby Cox. You came from Toronto down to Atlanta.
15: I mean, some of the greatest.
18: And won a World Series since you've been here. I mean, you know.
15: Won a World Series since I've been here. So I actually, the other great part about Toronto was got married. My husband was that one guy that I knew in Toronto when I moved up there. That wasn't initially our plan when I got there, but it worked out really well. And I had our first child, and in 2014, he decided he really wanted to make the move to Atlanta. He had an opportunity down here. And to be honest, I was devastated. I was at the peak of my career in Toronto, and I really loved it, but we did have a little one, and I'm like, this is, you know, maybe it's just my time to be home. And that was really my plan. It was, okay, we're going to move down here and, you know, I'm going to be a mom. So we moved in 2014 and I had a bunch more babies. And then I actually got a call from Alex Anthopoulos so he came in 2018 And the former executive director actually left at the end of the season. So she called me. She's like, hey, you should call Alex. And I'm leaving. I'm pretty sure they're going to be looking for somebody. I was like, you know what? I'll call him. No problem. I called and he never called me back. I was like, okay, I'm not going to push it. And then Thanksgiving rolled around and I found out I was pregnant with my fourth kid.
18: Oh, wow.
15: And I'm like, I'm definitely not going to apologize.
18: Creating your own Brady Bunch.
15: Yeah, I'm definitely not going to go push for this job now. And then he called me literally getting on a plane to go to spring training. And he's like, hey, did I hear that you're still in Atlanta? Like, would you be interested in doing this job? And I got off the phone and I said to my husband, I'm like, I want to do this. He's like, you're 5 months pregnant. And I'm like, I know. And I know we have three little ones at home, but I really want to do this job. So he said, go for it. And
18: success. And
15: we've been here ever since.
18: Well, and now you have two jobs, vice president of community affairs, executive director of the foundation. How do you think all that stuff, everything that you've laid out, prepared you to do both of these jobs for the Braves?
15: Yeah. I mean, I think it is. Just like a divine appointment. I'll add to that. I also, in 2021 inherited the responsibility of the Hank Aaron legacy and the Henry Louis Aaron Fund. And ironically, my dad grew up in Milwaukee and his dad had this little pharmacy in Milwaukee and they couldn't afford to go to the baseball games, but they would listen on the radio. And so good radio connection.
18: Connection. There's nothing better than listening to baseball on the radio.
15: And Hank and Warren Spahn were his players. All-time heroes. And Hank would, like, some of the players would actually come in and go to the pharmacy. So he had that connection.
18: That's great.
15: And so when I got to come here, it was not just sort of fulfilling, you know, a dream to be able to sort of build community in baseball for the Braves and across Braves country, which is just so rich. But just the history of this franchise is incredible. And to have the opportunity to kind of guard and guide that it's an absolute privilege.
17: I think you're one of the best trades we ever made with Toronto.
18: That's right. Yes, ma'am.
17: We're glad to have you here.
15: Thank you.
18: So special.
17: We're talking with Danielle Bedese of the Atlanta Braves, and you can find out more about, of course, the Braves, but the Atlanta Braves Foundation at braves.com. You can also connect through thewarrioralliance.org, thewarrioralliance.org. For listeners who are listening right now and hearing about this for the first time, the foundation, tell us more about the mission of the Atlanta Braves Foundation and some of the areas of charitable work that ABF focuses on.
15: Sure. I will say I've just distilled our mission down to building community through baseball. And I think that sometimes sounds a little bit, you know.
17: No, I like that. I like that.
15: What does that mean
17: exactly?
15: Bringing
17: people together. It's great.
15: But that's really what it is.
17: Yeah.
15: And it is, you know, being a place where people can come, being
18: a place
15: where people can get, nothing better than
18: battery.
15: That.
18: Holy cow.
15: You know, coming to Truist Park is a really special community building experience. You know, being a vibe people can gravitate to, you know, being inclusive is really a part of what we're doing. And we've looked at that in a really different way. So, you know, this year, you know, we actually launched and through Matt Olson coming to the team kind of brought an awareness around autism.
18: Autism, of course.
15: And that has been his cause. So we did actually our first autism acceptance night a few weeks ago and we started this t-shirt program, like Be Kind to Everyone. And the response that we have had has been absolutely incredible. We have sold Be Kind to Everyone Braves t-shirts across this entire country. Someone from every state in the United States of America has purchased one of those t-shirts.
18: Because that is something
15: that resonates.
18: It touches so many people.
15: It touches so many people.
18: It's like 1 in 50? I think the number, I think it's less than that.
15: Maybe
18: I'm just going
15: even
18: broad.
15: Less than that.
18: I think it's less, but I'm just trying to be safe.
15: Yeah. And when you think about it, like that is the ability to do that and bring people together and rally around our team in a meaningful way and for our team to rally around community. And I think that's really what that building community through baseball is about. So we have built sort of a new strategy and platform on the way that we're going to do work. We're going to do it outside of our building. We're going to do it inside our building. We're going to do it with our players. And really embrace the causes that matter to them. Austin Riley just did a golf tournament yesterday, actually for the Warrior Alliance, in support of the Warrior Alliance. So really, what he's done with Operation Home Team, and we've created a program that welcomes veterans to the ballpark in a meaningful way and gives them an experience to really connect with him and, share their stories, I think is, an important piece of this work. So that's really the focus of building community through baseball, the mission of what we do. I would say, areas. We do it in, you know, baseball and softball, obviously. We're always going to support community-based growth of our game, and to be able to really invest in softball, particularly over the last year. One of our all-star projects, our legacy projects, was revamping an entire softball park, and it happened to be like a timely announcement. We talk about those God wings, like the MLB actually announced a partnership with AUSL right after we had like committed to this project. So there's so many fun connections, and really like the Warrior Alliance and bringing the Veteran Service Organization here to the Battery, was part of our 2021 initiative. So it's been a tremendous growth and opportunity. So I'd say building community through baseball, you know, around growth of the game. We support our communities with food. Obviously, through COVID, that was such a challenging time for so many people. And I don't know that food would have been the first thing that we imagined, but we actually were able to leverage the food from the ballpark and turn that into about 100,000 hot meals out those first 5 weeks during COVID. So we said, you know, we've put so much into this. We see the need. We've got to figure out how we can help and make a meaningful difference. So we're at going on 5 million meals now, since, in our communities and over several different partnerships and a lot of different, organizations and charitable organizations that we support. And then, you know, our investment in veterans and in working with the Warrior Alliance is a big piece of the work that we do. A lot around schools and educators.
16: Sure.
15: Instead of sort of pushing curriculum, we put together a teacher grants program coming through COVID that really was meant to support those teachers and teachers across Braves Country. So that's accessible to teachers across Braves Country.
16: Which Scott is, you know, the entire Southeast. You talk about making Toronto the Canada's team.
15: Yeah.
16: The
15: yeah.
16: Braves are the team throughout the Southeast.
17: It's amazing what you've been able to do. And you have that whole area to work with. And it's really kind of the South unifies behind the Braves.
16: Danielle, we've got so much more to cover with you. Let's make this a special two-part episode here on the Warrior Alliance Network.
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16: Scott and I welcome you back to our special two-part doubleheader with Danielle Badesi, Vice President of Community Affairs and Executive Director of the Atlanta Braves Foundation. The Atlanta Braves Foundation provides over $6 million annually in grants, in-kind donations, and programs to support children, families, and communities across Braves country, including the military population. Danielle, again, thanks for the impact that you and the Atlanta Braves Foundation team have had on our community, and especially in support of veterans, military-connected families. And we're so glad to have this two-part conversation with you right here on the Warrior Alliance Network.
17: I know you recently released your Community Impact Report, and it really tells a powerful story. When you reflect on last year and the achievements that you have, what's the standout stories that really capture, you know, the heart of your work?
15: Oh, wow. Every year when we release that Community Impact Report, I look back and I'm like, oh my God, we did do this, and we did do this too, and we did this too. And I'm like, it is an overwhelming sense of privilege to be able to give back in that way. And so my whole team, just super grateful for the opportunity, and our players. We have the most incredible clubhouse that is giving back. I will say last year for us, it was All-Star, and, with the All-Star game being here in Atlanta, the support of Major League Baseball to do some really key legacy projects. We were able to invest in that softball park I mentioned here in Cobb County. We also did another baseball field at the Boys and Girls Club in Rockdale County. Mm-hmm. So two very different audiences and kids that we were groups of kids that we were reaching, but just really, you know, meaningful to be able to make those improvements and build community through baseball. We also did a project with Camp Southern Ground, one of our veteran service organization partners, partner of the Warrior Alliance, and they were looking for a mobile unit for workouts and support their veterans in at Camp Southern Ground. So we were able to do kind of a workout here at the Battery and provide them with that mobile unit to travel and create events all around the Southeast. And then we did a garden project actually in South Atlanta. So we were able to, build an urban garden within a community housing project, which kind of helped us check that box on the food and sustainability, food sovereignty, as well as, supporting that community with a volunteer project in a meaningful way. So All-Star was just wild.
17: And that's just in 1 year, Tug.
15: That was just in 1 week.
17: Oh my God. Amazing. And let's talk about the partnership that means the most to our audience here on the Warrior Alliance Network. You were instrumental in bringing the Warrior Alliance to the Battery Atlanta in 2021, like we discussed earlier. When that partnership was first imagined, what was your vision then? And now that it's in motion, has it created momentum, measurable impact? Is it working?
15: So much. I mean, I will say talk about legacy building, and one of the biggest things I was most concerned about was our veteran community when I came in, because coming up in Canada was a little bit of a different experience. Both my grandfathers were veterans in the U.S., Army and Navy, but I didn't have the same kind of connection to that community. Ironically, my best friend growing up is now Canadian Army, and he's now stationed in Washington, D.C. So small world. But we actually, you know, sought out some good guidance from I had a good former Marine advisor on my team. And when we were looking for a project in 2021, that would be a legacy initiative, we saw everything from tiny homes for veterans to, you know, technology solutions and, you know, technical colleges. And when I met Scott Johnson and the Warrior Alliance, I think what stood out for me was the umbrella that he is for veterans and veteran service organizations. There are so many VSOs across this country. And oftentimes what we're finding is, you know, veterans don't necessarily know how to navigate them, or there's also a stigma. Like, hey, you know, sometimes the VA isn't always in, like,
18: the most convenient locations.
15: Yep. So we have this beautiful space here, and to be able to have a partnership that really just welcomed veterans from every walk of life in a meaningful way and connected them with positivity and joy and good vibes and fun and hard work and respected their hard work and their service and their sacrifice. That was really kind of a meaningful initial connection. What Scott and the Warrior Alliance does in sort of intaking those warriors and then navigating them through other organizations that might even be able to help them in a more meaningful way is really just a beautiful way around philanthropy. You find so many organizations that are so kind of stuck in their role, and they want to be everything to everybody, yeah, and don't necessarily collaborate. And I think to have an organization that they exist just to collaborate for veteran services is so meaningful. And then his technology, like what he has done, is really been able to provide data to that serves our veterans in a meaningful way to say, hey, you know what, listen, we're seeing 60-70% of the veterans coming through our door need legal assistance. What can we do?
17: Employment help is another big one. Yeah.
15: Employment help. Like, yeah. So he'll create a legal assistance clinic that brings those folks together. You know, there was some benefits that many of the veterans that were coming through didn't even realize that they had. And so he was able to kind of create a system to be able to get them connected to those benefits.
18: And identify what they
15: are. What they are and get them to there. So, and there's no pride of ownership in that. It is, how do we help each veteran uniquely with what they need? And I'll say I'd hired a Marine recent who had done his tours in Afghanistan and came back and did a sports management degree at Kennesaw, and just was so passionate about coming to work in sports and understanding the conversations with him on, hey, listen, for him, it wasn't just needing a job or needing housing, but it was needing connection and needing community and needing to feel like that someone still understood his journey, because, you know, there's so many, Georgia being obviously, the home of most of our veterans, you know, the largest percentage of veterans, in any state. We don't always know, like, you know, it could be your lawyer. It could be your doctor,
18: neighbor.
15: Your neighbor. And maybe they just need someone who gets the experience that they had. So I think that's really what we hoped to create here with bringing the Warrior Alliance. And I think I heard a stat from Scott on Monday. He said we were about, they were serving just over 1,000 veterans when they moved in here. And as of this year, they're serving about 7,000 veterans on an annual basis.
18: It's pretty impressive.
15: I mean, and Scott and his team have done a great job of just taking advantage of the connections that, you know, have come with working with the Braves. You know, our players are now vested, and our leadership team shows up.
18: Danielle, they always
15: have.
18: But because I've grown up watching the Braves on TV and listening to them on the radio, just like Scott. We've seen it from our childhood, the Braves taking care of veterans and respecting veterans in the ballpark, and some of the things that Scott Cunningham does. It's amazing.
15: I mean, Scott Cunningham is phenomenal.
18: Unbelievable, right?
17: That's a military brat for you, right?
18: Yeah,
17: there.
18: I got to
15: put him on the board of the Warrior Alliance.
18: Which is so cool.
15: You know, I was like, Scott, you're the perfect person to do this. And that is true. But now we get to translate, like, what happens at the ballpark into the community in a meaningful way. And we're connecting the dots, and it's really special.
18: Well, so how would you like to see that impact grow? And fast forward 5 years, what does it look like?
15: Well, Scott has some tremendous plans. Some of it involves the fact that we've just purchased the Pennant Park and are in development over there. You know, our leadership team between the Battery Atlanta Braves vision now being its, you know, our own network, and obviously your Atlanta Braves allows us to do so many really cool things.
18: Well, the Women's Veterans Facility?
15: The Women's Veterans Facility over at Pennant Park is definitely top of our wish list, I think. I think there's just going to be so many opportunities that come, continuing to sort of build out that portfolio of veteran service organizations and access to the resources, I think, is really key. I think what you guys are doing here, you know, with the Warrior Alliance Network, and just making sure there is a community and access, and being able to have those conversations and bring people together, is really special. I have a little pen pal now, in South Georgia, 30-year Air Force veteran, and he actually wanted to come with his Air Force veteran friend and buddy to come be ball boys for us one day. And I'm like, I don't think we could do the ball boy piece, but let's figure out a way to really create an experience for you. So we're going to get to host him and their families and their grandchildren in September. And you know, that making those connections, serving our veterans in a meaningful way, saying thank you, that is something that we will continue. And to be able to expand that with what Scott's doing is just tremendous.
18: I want to show y'all a picture because this, I think, summarizes what we're talking about today. This became a national story, if you recall.
15: Yes.
18: Something that happened at Truist Park when you had a United States Marine, it appears, and it was in front of the POW MIA seat that's yes. in Truist, and a Braves fan, because it was raining that day, because of the environment that the Braves have fostered, he goes over and holds his umbrella over the young Marine. The most touching, and Scott, I think the thing that aligns the Braves with the military and the Warrior Alliance and everything that we're doing here.
17: Absolutely, and you know, we want to continue to support the Warrior Alliance through the network, but we also want to support what the Braves are doing on your own. And so anytime that you, Danielle, have somebody that you want to bring in, we have a fourth mic here. We'd love for you to come in and bring folks like that, the folks that are coming up that
15: sure.
17: you're going to host soon.
15: Yeah.
17: Bring them in and let this be an experience for them. Let this be an opportunity for veterans to have a bigger voice. And, yeah. and I wanted to ask you too about creating a bigger voice for organizations. I know mm-hmm. that you're always talking to folks about funding. And I think maybe you could, there's probably people listening right now who have an organization and because they're fans of the Warrior Alliance, maybe they're partners with the Warrior Alliance, and they're like, how can I get involved with the Braves Foundation? They seem like good folks who want to help people out, right? So from your perspective, I can imagine you see a lot of organizations, you know, pitches or seeking financial support. What advice do you give to nonprofits who want to stand out, not just with their mission, but with a compelling case for funding?
15: Sure. Great question. I will say you can find out more information about the Braves Foundation and our giving and priorities and how to get connected with us. And we also do in-kind donations. So when we can't make financial commitments, we offer a lot of in-kind donations for auctions or raffles or those kind of things at braves.com/community. I will say one of the key aspects for me is that being able to show the collaboration. How are you working? How are you leveraging the resources that you do have? What does that look like? And I will say that is the one thing that really attracted us to the Warrior Alliance and their willingness to collaborate with their community. No one of us, like, well, as much as I wish I could, you know, change the world by building community through baseball, that's really not our job. But to be able to, like, showcase communities, to be able to shine a light on an issue or a cause, to provide a spotlight in a positive way. You know, we're talking about sometimes tough things. And when you do it under the banner of the Braves, it's positive. It's heartfelt. It's about coming together. It's about getting a high five. You know, it's about celebrating the person and not necessarily the challenges or the issues that we're facing. So think about that when you come to us. You know, what is the story that we're trying to tell or that we can help you tell? I think that's a really important piece of the work that we do. And then, you know, reach out, because don't be afraid to ask.
18: The worst thing that happened is somebody say no. Right? No. We can't help this time, but maybe next time we can.
15: Yeah, Mr. Van Demeter, he reached out. He sent me the most beautiful letter saying, this is who I am. This is what we're trying to achieve. And, you know, he's a veteran and he's a grandfather and how can you say no?
18: That's right.
15: So you're going to find a way to help.
17: But what I'm hearing from you is show that you can do it on your own legs a little bit. Show us that it's working for you, and then we'll throw fuel on the fire.
15: Yeah. What are you doing to make the difference? And tell us that story. Tell us what you need, you know, to make the connections and the money, you know, again, probably goes a little bit back to God. Like, there's provision. I mean, some of the things that we've committed to were probably in over my head. And if you had Derek or Terry sitting here, they would probably say, she's crazy.
18: in the best way possible.
15: In the best way possible. So, you know, I think that's part of it too. I think we look at, like, what are the resources that we have? When Scott and I were talking, and he initially was looking at building a building or, like, renting another facility and needed that help. And I'm like, well, wait a second. We have space here.
17: Love that.
15: Like, why can't we leverage that? And then we used our funding to sort of renovate that space and make it more friendly for what he had. But initially, you know, the grant was going to expire, and I was able to raise the money and, you know, get the momentum going for the things that we're doing and say, you know what, Scott, like, you'll be here rent free. And so in making that gift. So sometimes we get ourselves into something and, you know,
18: good things happen.
15: That's right.
17: And it's divinely inspired. I bet you pray on all these decisions, don't you?
15: You know, I do. I mean, I
18: would imagine you have to.
15: You have to, because I think also that, I mean, there's just so much need. Mm-hmm. And we look around, our communities, and I mean, at the end of the day, that's where it gets very challenging. You know, we're a baseball team. Like, our job is to win a World Series and another one and another one. And, you know, bring that joy and that level of attention to people. But I've had the privilege of working for a team that has won a World Series. That has shown up, you know, in community in such a meaningful way. I mean, and community shows up here. So those resources expand and they're not mine. They're all his and ours. So it's really a privilege to be able to figure out, you know, hey, where does this go next?
18: I'm always looking for sweet and encouraging. So I appreciate everything you said there. It means so much to me. You mentioned a minute ago the Austin Riley Golf Tournament, which is incredible, and it's so good to have the Warrior Alliance be a part of that. Golf is powerful for veterans. It's a great activity that veterans can take part in, not just the game, but just building community there, because we are always talking about building community and connection and well-being. You recently joined the board of PGA Reach Georgia. How does that organization connect you with your goals with the Braves?
15: Absolutely. Well, I mean, for me, it's another outlet for sport and community. So it was really kind of an interesting connection point. Obviously, all our guys love to golf. So there's that connection point. But what the PGA Reach is doing with their PGA Hope program for veterans is really powerful. Somehow they're all Scots, but Scott Geary with, and you're a Scott too. Scott Cunningham, Scott Johnson.
17: Yeah. I'm not making it any easier, but there's a ranking. I'm like Scott number four.
15: Scott number four.
18: Good spot to be, top five.
17: Yeah,
15: Scott
17: right.
15: Geary, is the executive director of PGA Reach, Georgia, and he's just done a really phenomenal job of, embracing veterans and building that community and creating this program that actually provides support for veterans to have a pathway in the golf industry and in the golf business, to become pro golf pros, to be connected into employment and legitimate employment opportunities. Scott Johnson is also doing
17: Operation Double Eagle.
15: Yeah,
17: we love that.
18: So, cool.
15: So there was a lot of just synergy.
18: Synergies to add on today.
15: Yeah. A lot of synergies there. And I know, like, it's a sport that I'm I personally enjoy and I would like to get better at. It really have a long way to go.
16: And it's so close to baseball, too. They're both games of failure, you know, and you have to be able to bounce back.
15: Yep.
16: And it doesn't matter which one you're playing. It's just jumped into my head how close they are.
15: Yeah, you know? It is really true. And I think that is part of, you know, my interest in really supporting PGA Reach and making the connections. We've worked with them on some fundraising initiatives together. We had a Grand Slam golf initiative, and just sort of our fans, obviously, we have a lot of our premium clientele that enjoys golfing. So it's been a tremendous connection and just another way to give back in our communities. And I don't sit on a lot of boards at this point, but so this one was really special to have that experience and to help kind of bring the Warrior Alliance and PGA Reach and PGA Hope together, I think is a really cool story.
17: So. You have done that. And we had Scott Geary, the executive director of PGA Reach Georgia, here on the show a couple of weeks ago. He's great. Clearly, he's a strong supporter of the Warrior Alliance. When you think about partnerships like this, how important is it to have this collaboration and, you know, to scale impact beyond what any one organization could achieve on their own?
15: Well, I mean, I think that's the beauty of, like, coming from professional sports. It takes a team. Like, none of this works if we don't work together. So really being able being the Braves calling, people will take my call and I can help be that umbrella. Mm-hmm. So that allows, you know, Scott Geary and Scott Johnson to come together and work together because I'm the umbrella. And I really think that that's what this is about. You know, it's teamwork. It's crucial for us to see all of these things come together. The big social problems that we need to solve, whether it's housing or food security or education for our kids or supporting our veterans. Let's be real. Like, there is a gap.
16: Absolutely.
15: There's not one solution, you know?
16: But as you were saying, I was writing down, and you kind of said it, it's when you call from the Braves, you get, you know, people pick up the phone.
15: People pick up the phone.
16: But when you combine the Braves brand with the PGA brand, I mean, those are two of the world's biggest.
15: Yeah.
16: Braves, one of the most successful, most popular baseball teams in the world. You think about the reach being the team of the Southeast. Some teams have two in a city, you know, and they're fighting for it. We represent, I say we because I'm a Braves fan. I guess I'll include
17: you. Can
16: me.
17: Say we.
16: Okay, good, because I felt crazy there for a second. But we represent an entire geographic area and all the attention. That's what I wrote down. Big brands and attention. Those two big brands bringing attention to good things.
15: Yeah, and it allows us to do that in a meaningful way. And I think one of the really amazing things about the Braves too is just that TBS generation, obviously.
16: You're here.
15: You know, that is far and beyond just Braves country we consider Braves
16: Colorado,
15: country.
16: Colorado, California, 1,000%. Kansas, all over.
17: My father was stationed in Alaska. We were up there at Fort Richardson, and we were watching the Braves on TBS, and we had the chance to either be transferred to Germany or Atlanta, and my mom and dad were like, why are you rooting for Atlanta so hard? And I'm like, because that's where Dale Murphy playing ball.
16: You know? That's right. Oh, that's my favorite player.
17: That's
15: exactly.
17: Right. And we chose that. We came here to follow the Braves, really.
15: Amazing. Yeah. Amazing. And I mean, those are the kinds of stories. And now with Braves' vision and really building that out, we can tell those stories in a meaningful way. We can talk to everyone, you know, across the country and tell these stories and raise, and play great baseball, you know, like there's a lot of ways to do that.
16: So. Danielle, because Scott's story is so unique.
15: Yeah.
16: Every Braves fan has that unique story.
15: Absolutely.
16: I watched the Braves coming up with my daddy. I lost him about 7 years ago and we would watch the Braves on TV or listen to him on the radio. And the last thing we did before the night before he died was we watched the Braves game together. So everybody has that connection that's deeper. It's so much more
15: so
16: than
15: much
16: baseball.
15: More. Yeah.
16: So much. And when you talk about baseball being a special sport, every baseball fan, whether it's Braves or a different organization altogether or a Toronto, everybody has that something that they can reflect on, and it usually comes out in conversations like this.
15: 1,000%. And I think this goes back to sort of that sociology of sport, right? Like, you know, there's the stats and there's the the trading cards, or there's lots of different ways to connect with sport. And for me, it was just the stories. It's the stories. It's those, you know, the fighting through challenges, you know, the inspiration. You know, talk about those personal stories. I mean, I started in 2019 here with the Braves, and I actually got to bring my father to a Braves game in 2022 for the first time. My parents still live in Canada, so he came, and he spent an hour in Monument Garden, walking slowly through Monument Garden at all of the history of the Braves. And he said, you know what, this is so special to me because the last time I saw a Braves game, they were the Milwaukee Braves.
18: Holy smokes.
15: And
18: makes the hair on the back of your neck.
15: I did. It really did. And it just, and he's walking through with my son and my daughter who, and my daughters, you know, who are just like, this is their normal. Like they're growing up in this.
18: Sure.
15: And, we are so privileged and, you know, It is really special.
18: It is. There's it nothing is. That compares.
15: And to be able to create those experiences for our fans, our veterans, it's so key.
18: In the example that you shared, passing it down from generation.
15: Yeah.
18: And that's

0: they into? What are their names? What are they into? What do they like?
1: Well,
0: what do you like to do when you're not working, which is probably rare?
1: Oh, right now when I'm not, my hobby is youth sports.
0: Yeah, I've been there. I have
1: four kids. Three of them Georgia Peaches, one Torontonian that moved down here with us, and they are now 13, 10, 8, and 6.
2: Wow.
1: So we are on the flag football field, the baseball field, the softball field, the soccer fields. They're kind of out of luck because we're clearly not that musical parents. Although my husband tried to get them into some musicology last week, and we took them to Michael Jackson movie without sort of previewing it to give them a little history. So we're all into Michael Jackson this week. So just being with them is my they're my pride and joy, and they're to be able to share this experience. I have this picture of I put my 4-year-old son, well, actually he was 3 at the time, 4 at the time when we won the World Series, and the day after we were there early for a play ball event, and when the team went back on the road, and I put him up in the dugout and took his picture with my 1-year-old, and I'm like, one day this is going to be really cool for you. You don't know now, but
0: it'll end up in a yearbook or in your graduation video or something like that.
1: And he's just coming into it now. So it's been so fun because he's turned 8. He's super into trading cards. He's into the, all of the players. His video games have helped that. I mean, I'm so not into the video game piece, but
0: MLB The Show and so.
1: He knows every player everywhere. Not just here. He's like, Mom, do you think we should, do you think Alex might trade for this guy? And I'm like, I don't know. That's not my job.
0: I don't know. Maybe you're calling an aunt or something.
1: Exactly. But so he's been really into it. So, I brought him to opening night. It's my 16th home opener this year.
0: That's
1: it's
0: huge.
1: My 16th season in Major League Baseball, my 8th season with the Braves. And, he came with me to the home opener, which was really special because I've never, I'm always working, so I never really brought anybody. So, he's over the moon. He is just diehard Braves fan, through and through. Every day it's a new player. He needs a new jersey. He needs a new rookie card for so and so. He wants to talk the stats. He wants to watch every play.
0: I love that.
1: He's asking me questions that I cannot answer.
0: Good thing for AI, right?
1: Yeah, really.
0: So when you do have some time off, you just have downtime. What other than taking
1: care
0: of the kids?
1: Watching
0: the Braves.
2: Or
0: taking the kids. Like when you and your
1: golf?
0: Husband. Yeah, when you and your husband want to do a date night or y'all got a hobby together. What does that look like?
1: We eat. We go for good food.
2: Are you cooking at home or are you going out to the restaurant?
1: I definitely cook at home,
2: okay.
1: But if it's a date night, he's taking me out.
2: Yes, he is.
1: Yes, he is.
2: Now, what does he do for a living? Because this is a lot of youth sports and college expenses is what I'm hearing.
0: Yeah.
1: A lot.
0: That's right.
1: So interestingly enough, we moved down here. He actually was an investment banker in Toronto. And we moved down here. He had an opportunity with a private equity firm.
2: Good.
1: And he left that and he started his own business. So he's an entrepreneur. And
0: very nice.
1: You guys might appreciate this, but he actually sells nitrile gloves and trash can liners, garbage bags, and toilet paper and paper towels. And stuff everybody needs.
2: Yeah.
1: His company is Safeware Gloves.
2: Nice.
1: And Supply. And he has built it from scratch, and it is his passion.
2: Okay, good, because I just wanted to make sure he can afford these dinners.
1: Listen, if anybody needs trash can liners, we could always use some extra.
2: Well, I'm just saying, if anybody deserves to be taken out to dinner, it's you.
1: Thank you.
0: Thank you so much for taking the time and spending with us and speaking to the folks here on the Warrior Alliance Network.
1: I appreciate this.
0: Won't be the last time we get to see you.
1: Absolutely not. Anytime. Thank you, guys.
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8: A new round of strikes on Iran. I'm Daria Albinger. Fox News. CENTCOM says the U.S. took aim at Iranian oil tankers after Iran struck Navy warships. Fox's Alex Hogan is at the White
9: House. They did, in fact, fire upon these new Iranian crude oil tankers after the IRGC fired at two Navy warships. And a U.S. official telling Fox in reaction to all of this, quote, the IRGC can't build more tankers, and the tankers are the heart of their economy. They know it, and it puts them in a tougher decision. So all of this escalation comes as just this week we heard the vice president say that he does not see this conflict as a war. President Trump, when he was asked about this, he said this.
10: Call it a military conflict because it's small potatoes for us. It's not a big thing.
9: Swift backlash to those words. Chuck Schumer writing online, quote, tell that to the families of the 18 troops we've lost and the hundreds of wounded service members and the Americans suffering every single day for record high prices.
8: Diesel hit $5.85 on Friday. A status hearing at the end of the month could determine if Lindsay Clancy will be retried in the murders of her three children.
11: Plymouth County District Attorney Timothy Cruz says Lindsay Clancy's case isn't about health care.
12: Children were murdered, and it's our job to seek justice.
11: Noting he'll decide whether to retry the case, defense attorney Kevin Reddington.
13: I don't know if we will ever be able to get jurors that aren't aware of this case anywhere.
11: A judge declaring a mistrial Friday after jurors were unable to reach a verdict. Prosecutors argued Clancy intentionally killed her three young children in 2023. The 36-year-old admits to strangling them, but pleaded not guilty to murder charges with the defense, maintaining she shouldn't be held criminally liable because she had postpartum psychosis. Kristen Goodwin, Fox News.
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26: 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Today is another Q&A episode. We're going to go through some questions that we hear quite often, some that are a little bit more niche, some questions that we find ourselves answering with clients and prospects alike quite a bit. So we're going to jump into those today. Mark?
27: I thought we agreed to call this We Get Mail.
26: We Get Mail, I'm sorry. Mark is begging to call this We Get Mail. So.
27: Hey, I'm old school.
26: we'll call this one We Get Mail.
27: We get junk mail mostly, actually. So these do come other formats.
26: Absolutely. This is not the junk mail variety.
27: I don't get my way too often, but at least I get this one.
26: We'll give him this one.
27: Okay.
26: Ross, our producer, take note. We Get Mail will be the title of this one.
27: That's right.
26: Thank you. Hey, Ross, by the way, that was his laugh in the background. So this is great. And if you have any questions, too, moving forward, we would love to use your questions in future episodes. 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So without any further ado, here's our first question from We Get Mail. Mark, why a rush for Roth conversions? Won't I be in a lower tax bracket in retirement?
27: Yeah, that's what we were taught back in the 80s. As I was growing up in the industry, that was always the thing. Hey, you'll make less money. You'll be in a lower tax bracket. Put all your money in pre-tax. Your tax rate will be lower. Social Security is not 100% taxable. So smooth sailing. But what we've seen over the years are really two phenomena. One is the fact that, funny, people today want to have the same income coming in retirement as when they worked. They want to be able to travel. You know, we're retiring younger. We're retiring younger from a standpoint of our health. You know, when my grandfather was 65, he was ancient. I'm 65. Don't tell me if I'm ancient. I don't think I'm ancient. Send me a letter if you think I am. But we are living much longer and we are more vibrant in our early retirement years. So we do spend more money. Secondly, I think we spend more money because of health care, long-term care, assisted living, nursing homes, things like that as we get older. So we have that with us. But mostly the biggest reason is when we teach our tax classes, we talk about the fact that taxes are on sale. They are as low as they've been since the Reagan years. Maybe slightly lower. I've not really done all the math yet. We've got a really big, nice exemption. And so we have this time period that we thought was ending 3 weeks ago, okay, at the end of 2025, 4 weeks ago. And so now we've had that extended, whether you like the administration or not. That's not important. Do you like the tax bill? I love it. We have extended our tax cuts permanently, which means until the next person changes them, of course. So we do have this window of opportunity. We think it's around 4 years, could be a little bit longer, but we can't avoid higher taxes in the future. Yeah. With our debt being over $38 trillion, I did not check this morning, with our Medicare being in trouble, Social Security being in trouble, we cannot avoid higher taxes. I was reading an article a few weeks ago that was talking about how you could tax every billionaire at like 90%, it would cut into the deficit slightly. So it's the middle class, this huge block of people. That's where the taxes will rise, which I think are the people that have saved the best and yet are ill-prepared for what's coming because all of their money's been saved in pre-tax. So without getting any further in the weeds, taxes are on sale. We feel like taxes will be more in the future just from a bracket standpoint. Okay. And then think about, you know, taxes go up and then you lose a spouse, which is more likely in your 60s, 70s, and 80s. Now your taxes go up because you're filing single.
0: Right.
27: That's an even higher tax bracket. So let's take the control out of the hands of the IRS. Let's put them in your hands by getting some or all or a portion of that money out of the pre-tax into the after-tax, tax-free distribution, Roth, or something similar.
0: That's exactly right. I mean, the majority of you listening who are retiring or approaching retirement age who've been putting away for years and years while being employed, the vast majority of your retirement assets are in these tax-deferred accounts, 401ks, 403bs, IRAs. All of these accounts that are intended for use in retirement, well, when you are withdrawing that money, you are taxed at your 100% of your bracket on those withdrawals. So you are literally at the mercy of the IRS, just depending on what your tax rate is at that time. And we don't really know. And it also compounds as well, because the more you withdraw from those accounts counts towards your income, meaning that also increases your tax bracket. So moving more money into Roth and tax-free or efficient vehicles, what that does is take more control out of the hands of the IRS. And I think that's more powerful now than it has ever been, because just as you said, right now, things look good tax-wise. However, we know what the future has, or at least the writing on the wall is saying. And also retirement spending, you know, you mentioned at the top, people don't want to take a pay cut in retirement anymore. They want the same quality of living. Well, our spending in retirement is kind of a reverse bell curve, if you will. You start off spending a lot when you first retire because you want to do your bucket list. You want to see your family. You want to travel. You want to do these things that you were putting off for retirement. You want to live this life.
27: While you're young enough, healthy enough.
0: Exactly. While you can hike the mountain or what, you know, as it were. But then you start to get a little bit slower in retirement. Maybe you're staying home more, settling into your routine locally a lot more, and that's kind of the lower drop of the bell curve. But then your expenses rise again later in life, and that's medical, health, things like that. Combine that need with withdrawing probably extra than your typical income.
27: Well, your required minimum distributions get higher and higher the older you get.
0: RMDs, absolutely.
27: You may be taking out 10, 15, 20% forced out of your IRAs whether you need it or not. So
0: right.
27: That's that much more to your tax bracket.
0: All of that's
27: well.
0: Taxable. So a huge advantage is looking at your tax strategy in retirement. We do that all the time. It's part of the holistic plan. Mm-hmm. Without wasting any more time on this topic, let's jump ahead to the next one.
27: Okay.
0: I like this one a lot. Mark, if I retire before age 59 and a half, how can I draw income from my retirement accounts without penalty? Is it a mistake to retire before 59 and a half?
27: Yeah, so we get this a lot, for mostly because we work with a lot of federal workers, and they are able to have a full retirement as early as age 57.
0: Mm-hmm.
27: Full pension, all of that kind of good stuff. And so they have what's called a thrift savings plan, which is a 401k for the government worker, right? And so the rules are on 401ks and thrift savings plans and similar type of accounts, as long as you're retired, you can actually touch that money penalty-free at age 55.
0: Mm-hmm.
27: If it's in an IRA, it's 59 and a half, whether you're retired or not. So we leave some money in that 401k or TSP, so that between the ages of 55 and 59 and a half, they still have access to some of their qualified money. We don't leave it all there because it's not very well managed. It's typically an expensive place to keep it. There's a lot of reasons not to leave a lot of it there, but we leave a portion. You know, maybe it depends on how much money they have and how much they need, and we kind of plan ahead. But that's to give them that penalty-free access.
0: Mm-hmm.
27: And, you know, it's so funny how few advisors really understand that.
0: Mm-hmm.
27: We've come across people so many times, age 56, 57, 58, fully retired, and all of their money is in IRAs. And they can't access any of it without a penalty.
0: Yeah.
27: And so what do you do for those 2, 3, and 4 years? You're in trouble.
0: Yeah.
27: You know, you gotta do something else, maybe go get a part-time job or something. So be careful who you're working with. Make sure mm-hmm. they understand the rules, whether it be federal, whether it be ERISA laws, which governs 401ks and such. But that is why we do leave some money in there.
0: That's great. And It's known as the rule of 55, the IRS rule of 55, meaning your last employer, if you leave them and don't get another job, you retire. If you're between the age 55 and 59, you can access your funds within that 401k or 403b or employer-sponsored plan penalty-free. And that they made that especially just so that you can retire. So let's say that you have been working, you've built up your IRA or your 401k rather, and then you retire at 55. You've got to make sure that you can stretch whatever you leave in that 401k for that 4.5 years till 59 and a half. Then you can start accessing your IRA. Raise your other accounts. Now, a caveat, not every 401k or employer-sponsored plan necessarily observes the rule of 55, so you need to check with your HR or whoever's in charge of your plan at your office. And if you're thinking of retiring early, do you guys observe the rule of 55? If they don't, that still doesn't mean that you can't retire early before 59 and a half. That just means you have to be a little bit more careful in how you do it. Everyone's situation is different, but there's also the rule of 72T. Basically, that's where you can choose to take uninterrupted withdrawals from an IRA.
27: Before 59 and a half.
0: Before 59 and a half. It's the greater of in 5 years or until you reach 59 and a half.
27: Right. And a particular percentage based on IRS code.
0: Right. It's basically similar to RMD percentages. Mm-hmm. But you got to make sure that you've got enough money coming through that way as well. So it's a balancing act. And like everything we discuss, mm-hmm. it's different, depending on who it is. But it is possible.
27: Just a little tip, too. Instead of going to your HR department, I would call the custodian of your 401k. So Fidelity is the custodian on your statement of your 401k. Call Fidelity. They have the paperwork. They have your forms in front of them. We've gotten one bad answer.
0: I would talk to both.
27: But HR is so they tend to be less educated about the nuances of the 401k. I think one time we actually called a third party that was like the legal firm that oversaw the 401k. I don't know if you would call that or not, but we were getting conflicting information from Fidelity or whoever it might have been. And so we said, I still know that's not right. So we found out who there's a word for it's the company that kind of legally oversees your 401k.
0: Your HR will be able to point you towards the direction of your plan sponsor, yeah. Essentially.
27: Didn't mean to muddy the waters.
0: No, but yeah, but that's a good point. Make sure you're thorough looking through this. Make sure you know for a fact what the qualifications of your plan are.
27: If you're not sure, contact us and we'll get on the phone with you and hey, we'll find out with you.
0: Next question. Another Roth one. Am I too young to convert to a Roth without penalty?
27: You're not ever too young to convert to a Roth without a penalty. There is a caveat. If you want to be able to pay the taxes out of pocket if you're under 59 and a half, because if they withhold taxes on the conversion from the conversion, that 10% taxes or whatever you withhold is going to be taxed with a penalty because you're under 59 and a half. Okay. Yeah. So again, that's one of those little nuances that, many times a mistake is made about that. So just to clarify, when you convert from an IRA to a Roth, it's a very simple process. It's filling out a form, but you have choices on taxes. You can say, okay, this is going to cost me 12% in taxes to convert this. I can withhold it from the conversion so I don't feel the pain, but now you have a smaller Roth. Are you going to pay it out of pocket? But if you're under 59 and a half, you really do need to pay it out of pocket, or there's going to be a 10% penalty on the withholding because it came out of the account before you were 59 and a half. Hope that makes sense. If you have questions, again, that's a subject that is hard to answer totally thoroughly on the show, on the episode. So make sure before you pull any kind of trigger, let us know. We can help you with it.
0: But it's a great consideration, no matter what your age, especially if you're young and you have a smaller IRA, you haven't been putting into it very long, and you realize, hey, I have an opportunity to not pay too much tax on a conversion to a Roth and to start building that as early as possible. It's a great idea. So, next question. How do I plan for long-term care when insurance is so expensive?
27: Yeah, so insurance, Evan, I think I can honestly say we've not written a long-term care policy probably since before you joined the firm, 12, 13, 14 years ago. And that was a very special request, but it has gotten very expensive. It's covering less. Mm-hmm. And it is going up every few years. I have clients come in that bought a policy before they came to us, and they're like, got another letter. It's been 2 years, got a letter. They're going up 10-15%. This is the fourth time they've done that. I can cut my coverage. I can pay more money. But it's getting to the point, I'm 75. I can't afford it. They've paid money all these years, and they may end up having to cancel it. So there are more tools that we can use. We won't get too deep into the weeds with them, but there are certain annuities that have guaranteed payments. Those payments can double, sometimes triple, if you have a long-term care need. That's pretty cool, okay? You don't have to be approved or anything. I think there's a 2-year waiting period to be able to turn that on. There are also life policies where you can actually use the death benefit for long-term care. That's a rider that does not cost anything unless you utilize it. So you're not paying for long-term care coverage unless you use it. And then it's like 5% of the money that's paid out. So if you've got a $500,000 death benefit, it costs you $50,000 over the course of 5 years, but you got $450,000 tax-free to pay for long-term care.
0: Yeah.
27: Okay. So, again, there are other tools available, always something new coming around over the horizon, so to speak. So again, work with somebody that's holistic. It covers all areas that thoroughly understands the tools available.
0: Yeah, things are going to continue to develop because we've got the largest generation retiring, the boomers. Everyone sees the writing on the wall. We have a long-term care crisis ahead of us, even from an infrastructure point of view, enough bodies to be employed to help out as caregivers. So it's a huge issue, and we know that the financial industry is competitive. They want to be able to produce, create good products that are competitive, that people are going to want to fill some of these needs where we have currently a hole. Yes, there are certain riders you can get on annuities or life insurance products. Typically, just one rider on one product is not a replacement for long-term care insurance. It really is like everything else. It has to be your specific need and your specific plan. What areas do we need to make sure that we're covering? Because it'll likely, if you have a long-term care need and it lasts 2 to 4 years, then you'll probably have to have more than one location for that coming from. And a couple of riders are fantastic. I mean, there's some really good ones now. They'll double your income, some for up to 5 years, which is incredible. But then at the same time, we also have our managed money. We don't want to lock up all of our money now when we're young because we might have a need in 25 years. We want to make sure we're still growing part of our assets so that we do have a bigger bucket to draw from in the future. And just like all of our plans that we have with our clients, none of them are set to forget. They are changing yearly, every 5 years, every 10 years. Maybe it's time to create a new bucket from half of this bucket that's grown and that has this new strategy involved. So it's ever evolving, it's ever growing as it has to.
27: Yeah, absolutely. What we've been doing lately is our precious metal holdings have like tripled over the last few years. So now instead of having, 8-10% of our assets in precious metals, we're up to 15-20%. So we're rebalancing. We're taking some of those profits, moving it back into a different segment of the market or a different kind of tool. And so it's a constant, as far as the buckets, we call them buckets, the different accounts, also a constant with the income summaries as well, your income plan. I do have a quick question for you.
0: Yeah.
27: What is our website?
0: Masterplanretire.com.
27: I do visit it because one of the ways we find out where your problem areas are, like will long-term care hurt you, will higher taxes hurt you, or some complimentary reports will run for you. And that just simply requires you to push that button that says schedule a meeting on our website. Our calendar pops up. You grab a spot. We'll send you a Zoom link or a directions to our office or whatever the case may be. 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Should you have a fear of running out of money, and how could you run out of money? Masterplanretire.com, 770-980-9262.
0: Why worry about a retirement plan at all when I have a 401k that's been growing for 25 years? Combined with my Social Security, doesn't that cover my retirement expenses?
27: Yeah, a retirement plan. So that would be like me getting somebody to blindfold me, pointing me west and hoping I'll get to California. I have no plan. I have no vision. I have no true goal. Hey, I want to get to California. Where in California and what am I going to be doing when I get there? That's just, I wouldn't do that for a vacation. much less for the last third of my life. So, yeah, you need a retirement plan for all the reasons we've talked about. How's my money being most efficient, as opposed to just one big bucket of money in a 401k that really has, in retirement, 6, 8, or 10 purposes, short-term income, long-term income, short-term growth, tax-free growth, tax-free income, long-term care coverage. I could go on for a little while, having a plan so that everything is more efficient. Yeah, there are people that retire every day that just, turn on Social Security, maybe have a small pension and go through the rest of their lives, but they are not maximizing the retirement. They're not maximizing their legacy. And there's always this worry that they have of, am I going to make it? So what happens is what? Is they tend to really hold onto their money in their early years. And then when they're 70 and 80, wish they could travel and they're not healthy enough, enough now. It's just a bad way to go through retirement.
0: Yeah. Yeah. And also the past 25 years of the market have been the most volatile. It's not a market that you can confidently take withdrawals from regularly for income. You know, if you have Social Security and a healthy 401k, that's great, but let's make sure we're not taking income from our 401k. And income is different than just withdrawals. Guaranteed income monthly to keep the lights on, you know, replacing that paycheck, because grocery bills, light bills, electricity, all that's got to get paid. You don't want to take that from a volatile market. If you had retired in 2008, 2007, odds are you'd be going back to work for a few years after that, because you don't want to take withdrawals and lock in your losses on a fallen account in the stock market. So there are tools, and that's just the income side alone.
27: Yeah.
0: You have to have an income plan, and an income plan means you have to have some portion of guaranteed income as well, because other than income, the other giant concern about retirement planning 101 is longevity risk, not outliving your money. Sounds good to outlive something until you're talking about outliving your money.
27: Right. And I lived through 2008 as an advisor. I had clients. And when we saw 2008 hit, and for a year and a half, every morning I'd wake up on a business day and see what the market was doing. And virtually every morning it was down more. It was like a nightmare. I mean, living through that as an advisor. Imagine as a client with a portfolio where every day it was down for a year and a half, 56% drop in the S&P over an 18-month period, half of your money gone. Now imagine you'd retired the year before. And you're taking $1,000 a month out or whatever, you'd be down 70%, 75%. You'd be done. And I met people for several years after that. Two things. Number one is they didn't go back into the market for 10 years because they were so devastated. But I met people in their 80s at Walmart working, and I was just struck up a conversation. Guess why? They went through 2008 without a plan. Mm-hmm. And so, you know, it's easy to see, hey, things have been good the last few years. We've had a nice bull run. And our mentality, our psychological makeup is what it is today is the way it's always going to be.
0: Mm-hmm.
27: And that's if it's a bad market, it's always going to be bad. You get that emotional feeling, or it's always going to be good. And so, like, I'm going to buy gold because it's up 300% or whatever it may be up. It is up 300%. Is it going up another 300%? You know, should we still be buying? I don't know. I don't have a crystal ball. I'm not sure. I see the market indicators. We have had a pullback. But it's just living through that time. And I know there are people listening to us in this episode that lived through that.
0: Mm-hmm.
27: And I think it triggers certain emotions that we probably will never forget.
0: Yeah, absolutely. And something really interesting to harken back to the 401k, if I just want to take withdrawals from the market for retirement, something that can be helpful to look up for yourself is called the risk of sequence of returns. And that basically shows, depending on returns, a retirement account can last forever, or depending on the market returns, it could be depleted in 5-10 years. That's really helpful to illustrate that. We have that on some previous episodes. We are just about out of time, and we have plenty of questions left. So as is typical for us, we'll probably do a Q&A part two to
27: part
0: finish
27: two.
0: Off some of these. Yeah. And folks, again, feel free to email us info@masterplanretire.com with your own questions. We'd love to feature them in an upcoming episode. 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
27: 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Take care.

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5: Jolene.
4: Streams of Dolly Parton's music catalog have experienced a surge of 1,143% week over week following her August 25th death, according to Luminate. In the August 21st through 27th tracking period, Parton's music was streamed 116.7 million times in the U.S. As a result, her music is back on the charts. Jolene re-entered the Billboard Hot 100 at number 16, while the album Ultimate Dolly Parton returns to the Billboard 200 at number 5. Speaking of charts,
5: she's from Texas.
4: Another female country artist, Ella Langley, is making history as Choosing Texas continues its hot streak and now stands alone as the longest-running non-holiday hit in U.S. history, notching a 20th week at number 1. The song has now broken several Billboard chart records, including the first country song by a woman to triple up and go number 1 on Billboard's Hot 100, Hot Country and Country Airplay charts simultaneously. That's Fox Country on Fox News.
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8: We are joined by Phil Holloway, who is a co-host on the Megyn Kelly Show, the MK True Crime Show. And I know y'all have been talking about this case, and Lowe and I have been talking about the Lindsay Clancy case from January of 2023. She is accused of killing her three children, and there's just absolute chaos, or it seems that way, with this case, Phil. We're in day five. The jury came back, couldn't come to a decision. The judge says, go back in. Y'all got to figure this thing out. When you see that happening as a, and as an attorney, what's your first thought?
9: Well, my first thought when I see the struggles that this jury is apparently having, I'm thinking that the case may very well be headed towards a mistrial. And the reason for that is basically, look, they have so many things to think about. This was a month long trial. They had all kinds of, expert witnesses. They had lay witnesses. They had police witnesses. They had physical evidence. They have a lot of stuff that they need to sort through. This is before you get to the complicated jury instructions that the judge gave them, particularly as it pertains to the law on whether she's, could be not guilty, by reason of insanity. It's the mental illness sort of defense. And in Massachusetts, it's a little complicated. The

0: the Commonwealth has the burden of proof to disprove that she was basically not insane at the time. So it burden shifts. Once this gets into the trial, the issue of whether or not she's got the mental capacity to be legally responsible for a crime, once that's in the case, then the burden shifts. And so the jury's first task, really, other than picking a foreperson, is to decide whether or not they can even move on to the other criminal counts, such as murder or even manslaughter, which has creeped into the case now. So they've got to really decide whether she can be held criminally responsible for any crime before they can move on.
1: Phil Holloway is our guest right here on the Morning Extra, and let me bring up that aspect that you just brought up as far as manslaughter, because the judge talked about the 80 people that have testified in this case and that it is complicated. He wants them to continue to deliberate. But as you said, he introduced the possibility of manslaughter, I believe, late last week. Tell me how that complicates that decision for that jury.
0: Well, it's involuntary manslaughter at that. And so, and I really, it's a head scratcher. I don't know how the facts of the case or the evidence that came into the case, I don't know how it necessarily justifies an instruction on the lesser included offense of manslaughter. That's not in the indictment, right? It's just an extra option that the judge gave them. And so it's because I don't think the facts of the case, the evidence, I don't think it triggers the manslaughter statute. It's just extra complication for the jury. But here's what it does do. It gives them something to possibly compromise on, because if she gets manslaughter, she can get 20 years for each death. And so she could get 60 years just on manslaughter. So if the jury can't reach a decision, it gives them like a fallback that they can compromise on. And by the way, that potentially 60 years, it's in a prison. It's not in a psych ward necessarily.
2: Phil Holloway is our guest. You can see him on MK True Crime, the show that he does on the Megyn Kelly Network, joining us on the Morning Extra. You say 60 years, and let's say there's, you know, a reason to go down that path, and she gets 60 years. How many years does she actually do? Because there's something that always comes up, and they're able to get out on for this reason or that reason, and a layman like me doesn't really understand it. But when I hear 60, I bet she's not doing all the 60.
0: Well, she might and might not, and let me explain why. Because let's just say that she does get manslaughter and the judge rings her up for 20 plus 20 plus 20, that was called consecutive sentencing, she would have to serve one sentence before she could be eligible to even be considered for parole on the next one. So if he stacks them consecutively, that makes it harder for her to parole out. That's one thing. And the other thing is that whoever makes these decisions on parole release, these folks, whether it's in Massachusetts or Georgia or any other state, they always take into consideration what the underlying offense is. And so just because someone is eligible doesn't mean that they are going to get parole. A lot of times, parole boards look at the original charging document, and they will use that as some type of guidepost to determine when they're actually going to release someone, if they do at all. And so the nature of the case, the fact that it started out as a murder, all those things could weigh against her being released early on parole.
1: Phil Holloway is our guest, and Phil, I'm not asking you to be a judge for this scenario, but I want to know the scenario in which Lindsay Clancy serves a couple years and then finds herself out of prison. Like, what would be the view from the jury? How would that kind of occur? Because I think that's the one issue that a lot of people who have followed this case and believe, hey, you murdered your three children. How does she end up on the streets faster if that's the case?
0: Well, I use the right now. See, whether or not someone's committed a crime, whether it's shoplifting or murder, you've got to have two things that exist simultaneously. You have to have the guilty act. We call that the actus reus. That's Latin. But you also have to have the guilty mind. You have to have the intent component. We call that mens rea. That's also Latin. But both of those things have to exist simultaneously before anything is a crime. And so that's what this case is about. The guilty act is not really contested, right? It's whether or not she had the necessary mens rea, the guilty mind, to go along with it.
1: So I've brought up the Jeffrey Dahmer case, and that as crazy as that was in Milwaukee, Dahmer knew what he was doing was wrong. He was hiding the body parts and serial killers that were doing that. Charles Manson knew what he was doing was right and wrong. Is that basically what this comes down to?
0: Yeah, it is. Each state has their own definition of what not guilty by reason of insanity means. But yeah, that's basically it. It's the trial is about whether or not she had the mental component that's necessary for a crime to be committed. But your prior question was, what's the scenario that gets her out in a couple of years? Well, that would be where a jury finds her not guilty by reason of insanity. She's going to go to a state-run mental lockup. In fact, the one up there in Massachusetts, it's pretty high security. It's not freedom, but it's not prison, but it's, you know, kind of, it's in the direction of a prison. And so she would have to essentially, be released by the folks that make that decision, in the mental health side of things in Massachusetts. And so, you know, people think, okay, she could just go there and she could get out in a year or two. But in cases like this, in my experience, these decision makers, they're going to be, you know, medical folks, psychiatrists and people in the mental health side, but they kind of think like prosecutors, particularly in a high profile case or in a case involving, you know, the deaths of three children, even if she might be clinically, let's just say, healthy, okay, from a mental health perspective, they're not going to be inclined to let her out, you know, anytime soon. Think about John Hinckley, right? There was a lot of folks, and there's a strong case to be made that he was, you know, healthy or healthy enough, I should say, in terms of mental health to have been released long before he was. But he stayed there a very, very long time, locked up involuntarily. At some point towards the end, they gave him like, you know, sort of a transition. He could come and go. But they kept him in there for a very, very long time. And that's probably what would happen with her.
2: 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You can check out his show, the MK True Crime Show on the Megyn Kelly Network. You saw the Trump case here. Man, you've seen everything from police officer to DA to lawyer. You've seen it all. Give me a grade, because when I look at this, I think it looks like it's complete chaos. Give me a grade on judge, defense, and prosecution. When you sit down and see each of them doing their work on this case, how do you grade them?
0: Well, I think that let's just start with the prosecution. I think that they're from a style perspective, and from a strategy perspective, I think they failed to anticipate the level of, I don't want to say sympathy, but a lot of people in general society, but also I'm sure on that jury, at least on some level can, sympathize with or identify with Lindsey Clancy. It's obvious that she has a serious mental health problem, right? And at the time that she killed her children, she had serious mental health. Now, I'm not saying that she was necessarily, incapable of understanding right from wrong, but I think it's fair to say that but for her mental illness, this would never have happened. Okay. And it's not like she's the kind of person that would just ordinarily go plan to kill her children. So there was definitely some connection, between the deaths and her mental health at the time. And women who have given birth specifically can identify with the struggles that women face with postpartum health, postpartum mental health. And so the prosecution, I think, failed to consider that a lot of people in society, but probably on the jury, can at least identify with a lot of the claims the defense is making in terms of how the healthcare system failed her. So they failed to acknowledge that. And if you look at the end when they went to closing arguments, they actually led with that. They acknowledged that Lindsey Clancy had, you know, serious mental health problems at the time. They stopped short of acknowledging that she was not guilty by reason of insanity, of course, but they did at least acknowledge that she had a very serious mental health problem. So I would give them probably a C- for failure to read the room, and how they presented their case. I think there's an argument to be made that maybe they should not have charged her with murder. Perhaps they should have charged her with something like a manslaughter under the circumstances right out of the gate. The defense did a good job. Reddington, he laid out a case through cross-examination of the state's witnesses and also through his own witnesses. He laid the groundwork for the verdict that he's asking the jury for. He, when it came for time for closing arguments, I think he dropped the ball significantly. His closing argument was wandering. It was meandering. It seemed more like stream of consciousness. And we talked about this on our program this week, at MK True Crime. So folks can check out an extended discussion on that. But he made some mistakes, I think, in his closing argument that I really was not expecting. He just didn't have much of a theme. And specifically, he did not do a good job, really no job at all, explaining to the jury why, if they have a reasonable doubt as to her mental health at the time, they have a duty. The judge will instruct them and did instruct them. If they have a reasonable doubt there, if the state didn't disprove his mental health defense beyond a reasonable doubt, it was their duty to acquit her. And he did not do a good job of explaining how the law works in that regard. So, maybe I give him a B+. He did pretty well overall, but he didn't really do so well when it came time for the closing argument. The judge, I'll give the judge, an A-. He did a pretty good job most of the time. And, he seemed pretty neutral. He ruled against each side, you know, when he needed to, but he did a really good job, I think, of keeping witnesses from going off the rails when witnesses would be, when they would not answer questions with direct answers, they became a little bit elusive. He would say, look, you need to answer the question that you were asked. It's not your job to ask questions. It's the lawyer's job. So he did a pretty good job when it came time to running his courtroom.
1: All right, I know we got to take a break, but I definitely want to get to the Tyler Robinson case, definitely. Maybe get into a little Luigi Mangione with you, and just how this is a crazy time for court cases.
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1: 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Tug and Los. You can always check us out on our Facebook feed, our X feed, as well as streaming live on YouTube. We're joined by Phil Holloway. He is the co-host of the Video Pod for MK True Crime. We're talking about the Lindsey Clancy case, but I also wanted to get into what we now have, some of the updates on Tyler Robinson. And first thing from me, Phil, I know unless you're paying attention to some other people out there, I really don't believe that guilt is in question here. It's more along the lines of, all right, how is this going to be prosecuted? What kind of time is this person looking at? The motives and everything else behind it. I think that's the intrigue in having somebody in Charlie Kirk who was assassinated in this case.
0: Yeah, so I don't really understand how we have a preliminary, this probable cause hearing that normally would take, you know, a day at the most, probably less, has somehow managed to take an entire summer. And we just now, of course, have the ruling that, you know, the judge did find that there's probable cause and that the death penalty is on the table still. So, setting that issue to the side, I mean, look, probable cause is that it's just what it says, really. It's not really all that complicated. Basically, you know, was a crime committed, and was this defendant probably the one that did it? And, you know, we can all see the crime take place. We've all seen the video, unfortunately. So we know a crime took place. And as to whether or not he's the one that probably did it, the evidence is just overwhelming. I think they proved his guilt beyond a reasonable doubt, if you ask me, in the context of the preliminary hearing. But, you know, it doesn't take much to meet that level of probable cause. But nevertheless, here we are. This judge has finally gotten around to binding the case over. I think Robinson, I think I read that he entered a plea officially of not guilty, finally. And so now the case moves forward. But what does that look like with this judge? Because he has figured out a way to make everything, every little thing, take the maximum amount of time humanly possible.
1: Well, and that's what I want to follow up with you about, because the amount of people that were following along with this preliminary portion online and wondering, well, why aren't they cross-examining? It's like, they're not there yet, but this judge was treating this like it was we're now into the court case and you have to prove what you're looking to prove here.
0: So normally, and I've handled a lot of, thousands probably of preliminary hearings, either as a defense lawyer, as a prosecutor, or, you know, when I was in law enforcement, I testified in them all the time. And so the idea from the defense perspective is to gather as much information about the strength of the state's case as you possibly can. That's really the goal, because you got some long-term planning to do. And if it's a death penalty case, with Judge Graff, you got some extra long-term planning to do, as far as how you're going to defend the case. And so you want to know if the prosecutor's case is strong or if it's weak. So, the defense normally, you know, asks questions designed to elicit information, more so than to win the case, so to speak. I'm using air fingers quotes here, but if you think you have a shot maybe at getting a judge to lower the charges, you know, maybe go forward a little bit more aggressively with a trial style, cross-examination. But really the job for the defense is to learn how strong the state's case is so you can prepare to maybe win the trial down the road. But, they treated this like it was the actual trial itself. And look, there's another thing that I'd love to talk about, but it's kind of a soapbox of mine. The judge just seems very willing to entertain non-transparency. He talks like he wants to be transparent, but then every time the defense asks for something to be hidden from the public, he either eventually does hide it from the public. Like yesterday, okay, this can only be shown in the courtroom, but not to the media. So if it's in a public courtroom and you're allowing the media, then the whole thing needs to be out there. If it's admitted in open court, you know, just like we're seeing in the Clancy case, if it's admitted in open court, then it's admitted and it's out there and the whole world should be allowed to see it.
2: Yeah, it only makes sense. Phil Holloway, our guest here on Extra 106.3 in the Morning Extra. You can find him on the MK True Crime podcast with the evidence out there. And you said you thought they went and proved beyond a reasonable doubt already. With all the evidence that's out there, with everything that we know about the Tyler Robinson case, how quickly do you think this, because everything else taking so long, how quickly do you think the trial gets done with the amount of evidence?
0: Brother, you and I might be in an old folks home by the time this comes around. I really don't know, but it's certainly, it's going to be calculated in years, several of them.
2: That's insane to me. It sounds crazy.
0: Yeah. Well, I mean, look, if it takes, all summer just to do a preliminary hearing, you know, the trial can be expected to last a year. I mean, I'm not really joking about that, because the speed of this is, it's just,
2: like a sundial. It's a snail's pace.
0: It's not even that fast. I mean, it's like it's maybe the speed of how fast your hair or your fingernails grow or something. It's so tedious, so monotonous. You know, Judge Graff, in my opinion, needs to learn how to be a judge, because he's not doing a good job of keeping the case on track and moving along at a reasonable pace.
1: And considering that there is going to be a mountain of video evidence, that's part of what they were showing during that preliminary. If we're just talking about each video and how long it's taken just to get one thing in front of people, I can imagine it's taken a very long time.
0: Well, hopefully, and my hope is that once we get a jury in the case, he won't be so worried about what's broadcast to the public, because he's probably going to have to sequester that jury, probably for the entire trial. I mean, and that's going to be an extreme burden on the individual jurors, because they're going to have to basically put their life on hold for what, you know, is probably going to be a very, very, very long time. And, you know, with no access to the media, no access to social media, because if they look at anything on social media or the television, you know, they're bound to see information about this case. So I don't see how the judge doesn't sequester the Tyler Robinson jury, but that opens up a lot of other problems in and of itself.
2: With people watching, whether the Mangione case or the Clancy case or the Tyler Robinson case, and you see all of these unforced errors specifically by the judge or judges, does that not undermine, in your opinion, the value or the trust in the legal system that the American people have, because it does me, because I go, what's this guy up to? Why is he doing this?
0: Yeah, the trust in the legal system is probably at an all-time low, and I think it's a complicated decision, and we probably don't have time to get to all of it today. But one thing that we were talking about this on the MK True Crime show as well is the impact that social media has.

0: conspiracy theories that just seem to grow out of nowhere and take on a life of their own due to social media. I think that it's because people trust the judicial system so little right now that that allows these things to take off.
1: So in the Mangione case, he's admitted to what he's done in open court. That occurred. In the Tyler Robinson case, he had discussed it through text message. There's the phone records of him telling his lover, this is what he did and here's how it went. I think that has to be what's fascinating about the Clancy case for so many people is that guilt in question is what's in question. I think that's what's driving the interest in it, because largely what happened with these two other cases, especially when it involved Charlie Kirk, is so massive to the American society, but yet it's not created the same interest as is a woman who's perhaps suffering from mental health issues. Is she guilty of what she did? And, you know, how long is that punishment going to be? I just think it's so weird to have all three of these at once, and yet that's what's grabbing the attention.
0: Like in the Clancy case, look at all the medical witnesses, both from the prosecution side and the defense. You know, they really couldn't collectively figure out what was wrong with her, what it was called, what it was doing to her, what medication she should have been on or shouldn't have been on. And, you know, what that does is so many people can identify with it, because people don't like the healthcare system. The mental healthcare system in particular is just a disaster, because just like you saw in the Clancy case, one person can go present to, different, let's just call them psychiatrists or mental health providers, and they're going to get a different answer from every one of them as to what's wrong with you, and what medicine you need to be on.
1: Yeah. Some people can be, and you can go see two different doctors. One person is going to tell you exercise and get more sun. No, another one's going to put you on a hardcore pill.
0: Yeah. Yeah. And so that people can identify with a lot of these side issues. And it just causes the public interest to spike, and that's good. I want people to understand the justice system, but I also want people to, not try to remake it in their own mind, because like this Clancy case, it's not a cut and dry. There's something there for both sides. That's why this case was a trial. Her claim, of suffering from severe mental health is real. But the legal question is complicated. Is it so real, and was it so bad that it qualifies for not guilty by reason of insanity? And those are two different things.
2: Goodness. So, I mean, we're not doing, like, because Los does the vault where, like, you have to predict and you go back and see if your prediction's right. But I think all three of them are guilty. That's the way I feel. Yeah. Of the three cases that we've talked about, do you feel the same way?
0: Well, I mean, clearly Clancy is guilty in the sense of having done the act.
2: Yeah.
0: I think that
2: is she found guilty? Then maybe that's
1: the question. Is it legally guilty? Yeah. Is different than just guilty.
0: You know, I don't know, and I go back and forth on this because I know that under Massachusetts law, right, the question is, did the prosecutor disprove her insanity defense beyond a reasonable doubt? And I don't know that they did disprove it, and that's the way I look at it. So, did the prosecution meet their burden or not? And honestly, I don't know that they did.
2: What about Mangione and then Tyler Robinson?
0: Well, no, what I just said, though, doesn't mean that she's not actually guilty.
2: No, I know.
0: I'm saying that the prosecution didn't meet their burden.
2: Right, absolutely. Yeah. She won't be found guilty. She'll be, or there'll be insanity or whatever that is. What about the other two?
0: Guilty, 100%.
2: Both of them?
0: Absolutely.
1: Yeah, honey, so this other one is the OJ case for women.
2: Did you hear Lowe say that earlier?
1: It's the OJ case, in this case for liberal women, that they want to, that it is the thing they're following and thinking to themselves.
0: Which one?
1: In the Clancy case.
0: Oh, yes. Well, it's not just liberal women. A lot of women, I go out in public and people say, I know you're following the Clancy case. Tell me your thoughts. And it's the women that are very, very interested in this case, particularly the moms.
2: We appreciate your time. Make sure you check out MK True Crime Podcast, Phil Holloway, the host on there, and you can find him at Phil Holloway Esquire.
0: And please follow me on X, because I'm stuck at a certain follower count and I can't get over the
1: hump. I'm doing my part. I'm retweeting you whenever I can. Phil Holloway Esq.
2: There you go.
0: Thanks, guys.
2: Always welcome.
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1: Donald Trump's America.
2: Energy Secretary Chris Wright traveled to Caracas to sign new development deals with Venezuela's interim president, Delcy Rodriguez.
3: The catalyst for transforming Venezuela is energy.
2: Wright says companies like Chevron will invest billions of dollars and create thousands of jobs to reestablish Venezuela's oil economy.
3: The mission is to bring peace, freedom, opportunity, and prosperity to the people of Venezuela.
2: President Trump says his administration is getting along great with Rodriguez, suggesting fresh elections in the country are not imminent.
4: I just don't think they're ready yet. You know, it's very new. We took them out of a dictatorship.
2: Rodriguez, who was the country's vice president, has been acting president since a U.S. Special Forces raid captured former leader Nicolas Maduro in January. At the White House, Jared Halpern, Fox News.
5: This is House Call for Health. Less is not more when it comes to warning people about a link between alcohol and cancer. A new study suggesting those warnings could have greater impact if more information is included. Researchers surveyed more than 600 U.S. adults who drink alcohol, showing them a variety of messages and finding that people responded better to warnings if they mentioned specific cancers and included images. They also found moderate drinkers were more likely than heavy drinkers to respond. Heavy drinkers, the researchers said, were less likely to engage with those messages. The team notes their work did not investigate whether the message changed a person's drinking behavior and the
6: retaliatory airstrikes on Iran. I'm Jack Callahan, Fox News. U.S. Central Command reports U.S. forces have struck three Iranian crude oil tankers, in addition to new airstrikes on positions in Iran linked to the Revolutionary Guard Corps.
7: They say the strikes follow recent attempted attacks by Iran against commercial shipping in the Strait of Hormuz and military service members. This as the U.S. Navy continues to enforce the U.S. blockade against Iran. U.S. Central Command says as of Wednesday, U.S. forces have redirected 86 commercial vessels, disabled three, and boarded two to ensure compliance. It's unclear when this military conflict will end. Meantime, inflation remains a concern for voters as the conflict with Iran pushes diesel prices to a record high.
6: Spikes' Christina Coleman, the Iranian oil tankers were hit in retaliation for unsuccessful Iranian missile launches toward U.S. warships in the region. U.S. envoy Steve Witkoff and Jared Kushner are in Moscow meeting with Russia's President Putin, trying to revive efforts to end Russia's invasion of Ukraine, now in its fifth year. The FBI probing the suspected theft of driver's license scans being sold on the dark web, including Secretary of War Pete Hegseth's.
8: The FBI field office in New Orleans is leading the investigation into a massive data breach that has exposed millions of driver's licenses to identity theft and scams involving cyber hackers on the dark web. A hacker linked to identity theft that calls itself Nexus claims to have more than 153 million driver's licenses from people in the U.S. and Canada, along with millions of other identity documents. The data may have been stolen from IDScan.net, a Louisiana-based identity verification company whose technology is used by businesses specializing in car rentals, retail, finance, and entertainment.
6: Fox's Jennifer Griffin reporting from the Pentagon. 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
6: Now, the Judge William Sullivan has declared a mistrial in the triple murder trial of Lindsay Clancy. The state of Massachusetts has a decision to make. Fox's Brian Yenis reports from Plymouth, Massachusetts.
10: District Attorney Tim Cruz said this trial was not about the mental health care system. It was about Clancy's three children, Cora, Dawson, and Callan. The state Supreme Court denied a defense emergency appeal to stop the mistrial. Clancy's attorney Kevin Reddington argued the judge should have replaced a lone holdout juror who had doubt but refused to follow the law on reasonable doubt. Reddington says the jury was split 11-1 for acquittal and later blasted that holdout male juror outside court. The DA has not said if they will retry this case, but in the meantime, Lindsay Clancy remains at the psychiatric hospital until that decision is ultimately made.
6: Clancy confessed to the murders of her three children, whom she strangled, but her defense blamed postpartum psychosis. A watchdog report alleges President Trump's former labor secretary drank on the job, misused government funds, and oversaw a toxic work environment. Fox's Kristen Goodwin reports.
11: A report from the Labor Department's Office of Inspector General alleges former Labor Secretary Lori Chavez de Remer engaged in an inappropriate relationship with a member of her security detail and repeatedly directed staff to perform personal tasks on government time. It also accuses her of inappropriately combining personal and official travel, of violating the department's alcohol policies, and failing to report gifts. The report cites more than 500 documents, images, and videos, and includes interviews with dozens of current and former department staffers. Kristen Goodwin, Fox News.
6: Searchers in Nepal rescued two people alive on Saturday, 10 days after devastating floods hit the country. 1,300 people were killed, more than 5,000 still missing. A Greek Air Force jet has crashed and burned in an air show north of Athens, killing both crew members. I'm Jack Callahan, and this is Fox News.
1: Donald Trump's America.
12: Energy Secretary Chris Wright traveled to Caracas to sign new development deals with Venezuela's interim president, Delcy Rodriguez.
3: The catalyst for transforming Venezuela is energy.
12: Wright says companies like Chevron will invest billions of dollars and create thousands of jobs to reestablish Venezuela's oil economy.
3: The mission is to bring peace, freedom, opportunity, and prosperity to the people of Venezuela.
12: President Trump says his administration is getting along great with Rodriguez, suggesting fresh elections in the country are not imminent.
4: I just don't think they're ready yet. You know, it's very new. We took them out of a dictatorship.
12: Rodriguez, who was the country's vice president, has been acting president since a U.S. Special Forces raid captured former leader Nicolas Maduro in January. At the White House, Jared Halpern, Fox News.

0: Welcome back in, Clay and Buck. My apologies. I was excited to jump in. Buck, you were just sharing with me during the commercial break, President Trump continues to rename different areas of the map, and the latest is in the Middle East, and we now have the
1: Strait of Trump instead of the Strait of Hormuz,
0: saying that he is in complete control of everything. And I do think that that is going to be interesting to see how all of it continues to play out. But what a, it's kind of amazing. I didn't think people, I expected that some places would rename the Gulf of America. I am surprised that several of the maps have now renamed the Lake Ontario as Lake America and that they've gone ahead and changed it on the map. I still think one of our caller's suggestions of Lake Dolly would have been a masterstroke by Trump, because I think if he had renamed the lake after Dolly Parton, it would have been hard for people to fight back very aggressively against it. The Lake of America, now we have the Strait of Trump.
1: Strait of Trump, I feel like they're not going to accept this in Tehran. I'm just going to go out on a limb here and tell you the bullets. And I'm like, change all the maps. I don't think that's going to happen. I think they're going to keep calling it the Strait of Hormuz. So we shall see. But he hasn't lost a step when it comes to trolling. That is for sure. And we will get into more of that and more of everything here on the fantastic Clay and Buck Show.
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0: Born on America's darkest day of September 11th, the Tunnel to Towers Foundation has been helping America's heroes ever since. Heroes like United States Army Sergeant Mario Nelson.
4: Sergeant Nelson served in the National Guard and volunteered at Ground Zero after the 9/11 attacks. 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
0: In this 25th anniversary year of 9/11, we continue to honor the cost of service and the enduring legacy of those who gave everything for our freedom. 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
10: Saving you money, I'm Hillary Barsky. Many couples who are not married ponder having a joint banking account, which can potentially make some financial decisions easier. Joint bank accounts are available for couples, whether married or not, as long as both people are approved to open an account by the financial institution. When deciding to merge expenses, it's best for couples who've been together for a year or more, and only if both people manage their finances responsibly. If your spending habits are similar to your partner's, you're more likely to benefit from joining funds. Decide beforehand how you'll divvy up your shared expenses for household bills and designate who will manage each one. And set a time to review your finances together each month. Many studies have shown that having regular scheduled discussions can improve a couple's financial well-being. And as uncomfortable as it may be to discuss, establish guidelines for what you'll do in the event of a breakup. Saving you money, Hillary Barsky, Fox News.
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0: they do.
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0: oh, got it.
13: 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I have a reputation and I want to make sure.
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14: This is House Call for Health. Spending a certain amount of time on social media every day can increase the risk of depression. That's a suggestion from a new study published in the journal NPJ Mental Health Research after researchers looked at data from more than 180,000 people ages 18 to 70 gathered between the years 2014 and 2024. The study found depression rates rose over the decade when participants reached at least 2.5 hours of daily social media use. Researchers also found for each extra hour of screen time per day, participants had about a 17% higher chance of self-reporting depression. Senior researcher Hans Breiter, a professor at the University of Cincinnati, calls social media harmful for individuals across the lifespan, adding, "We should not subject ourselves to a product using addiction science to optimize our viewing time." A co-author noting that what began as a social outlet with people you knew now has more to do with content from strangers. For more health news, go to foxnewshealth.com. House Call for Health. I'm Lisa Brady, Fox News.
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2: The U.S. Army now needs a new secretary, as former Secretary Dan Driscoll's last day on the job was Wednesday. However, there appears to be more questions than answers about why he stepped down after only about 18 months on the job. In a post on X, Driscoll wrote, serving in the role has been the honor of a lifetime, adding he had the privilege to, quote, modernize and accelerate how the Army mans, trains, and equips the most lethal fighting force on the face of the earth. We could not have made the progress we did without the support of Secretary Hegseth. However, there have been reports that conflict with War Secretary Pete Hegseth may have led to Driscoll's departure. Several military leaders have either resigned or been fired since the Trump administration took office, including Army Chief of Staff General Randy George, who retired just after the war in Iran began, and Europe and Africa Commander General Chris Donahue, who stepped down in July. Get me that guy, Fox News.
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5: Strikes back. I'm Daria Albinger, Fox News. CENTCOM has confirmed that the U.S. has taken aim at Iranian oil tankers. It says the strikes were in response to Iran hitting U.S. Navy warships. Fox's Alex Hogan's at the White House.
6: They did, in fact, fire upon these new Iranian crude oil tankers after the IRGC fired at two Navy warships. And a U.S. official telling Fox in reaction to all of this, quote, the IRGC can't build more tankers, and the tankers are the heart of their economy. They know it, and it puts them in a tougher decision. So all of this escalation comes as just this week we heard the vice president say that he does not see this conflict as a war. President Trump, when he was asked about this, he said this.
7: Call it a military conflict because it's small potatoes for us. It's not a big thing.
6: Swift backlash to those words. Chuck Schumer writing online, quote, tell that to the families of the 18 troops we've lost and the hundreds of wounded service members and the Americans suffering every single day for record high prices.
5: That's Fox's Alex Hogan. Almost 2 weeks after the catastrophic flooding in Nepal, two people have been found alive.
8: A woman was found inside that tunnel alive 10 days after deadly flash flooding ripped through the villages along the Himalayan border between Nepal and China. Crews gave her water and a blanket. It was also her first glimpse of daylight and a breath of fresh air. She was covered in mud, but lucky to be alive. Meanwhile, another miracle. A man being airlifted to a hospital was found inside a 740-foot tunnel at a hydropower project. Rescuers are focusing on 12 projects across Nepal where 900 workers are missing. About 500, they say, are believed to be trapped in various tunnels. Specialized teams from India, China, South Korea, and the U.S. are scouring that area.
5: Fox's Stephanie Bennett. The State Department says 75 Americans are still unaccounted for. 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
10: That heat's going to be out there for one more day.
11: Temperatures being 30 degrees above average.
1: 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Just click listen, then swipe right and hear the latest news updates on your time. 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
5: The Pentagon says someone is leaking classified information and it thinks that they may be an employee. And as a result, some staffers will now have to take lie detector tests.
12: The Pentagon is turning up the pressure in its hunt for leakers. The New York Times reports about 50 senior military officials were put through polygraph tests last month as investigators tried to find out who leaked details about dwindling U.S. weapons supplies during the Iran war. So far, no one has reportedly failed. President Trump has called the leaks treasonous and says those responsible could face prison time. Roxanne Evans, Fox News.
5: The price of gas is up and flights are more expensive, but that isn't stopping millions of Americans from being on the move this Labor Day weekend. Here's Fox's Chandley Painter.
13: This holiday weekend is on track to be one of the busiest of the year, despite those higher costs. For example, the TSA expects to screen more than 17 million travelers this Labor Day weekend. Even though flights to the most popular domestic destinations are nearly 20% more expensive than last year, averaging $790 round trip. And hotel prices are also up, with domestic bookings rising 9% and international stays up 12%. And of course, gas prices are significantly higher this year as the conflict in Iran drives up fuel costs. Diesel prices in the U.S. hit a record $5.88 per gallon.
5: The AAA says the previous national high for diesel was set back in June of 2022. U.S. envoys Steve Witkoff and Jared Kushner have arrived in Moscow for talks that are aimed at ending Russia's war against Ukraine. After they've completed these meetings, the two are expected to travel to Kyiv to meet with President Volodymyr Zelensky. I'm Darielle Aldinger. This is Fox News.
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14: Welcome in to the Ben Burnett Show on Extra 106.3. I am so grateful to have you this Labor Day weekend. I hope you are out on the lake. I hope you're on the app at the beach. I hope you're taking the hot days we have left and making the most of them. My summer, I guess technically fall season is in full swing with all the sports and, you know, I kind of like it and I kind of don't. I don't have time for a lot else. And I feel like that's probably where a lot of people are once September rolls around. And here we are. The other thing you've probably noticed this past week is that the text messages and the mail is starting to roll out for the fall primary campaign, or the fall general election. We're behind, the primary is behind us. That's a good thing because you're going to get, you'll be inundated until November election season will be over. And then you probably got 8 months of almost no politics. I think that's a good place to be. I am taking the fall, all fall through election day. I've already started with a lot of members of the Georgia State House of Representatives. And I bring them in the studio and you kind of expose them to the media a little bit. You talk about their platforms because it's interesting that even a lot of you pay attention to John Ossoff and Mike Collins. You pay attention to Rick Jackson and Keisha Lance Bottoms. And down below that level, there is almost no earned media. And I don't love that. I understand it. People are, they have the capability of understanding just a little, that's all they got time for. But to announce yourself to the people who essentially live in your neighborhoods, if you're in a state house district or a state senate district, it is really, really difficult to do. So I've got about 10 of them, 10 folks through the state house and especially the ones in the metro area, because look, this is important. It's going to be an incredibly difficult election cycle for Republicans. And for the folks that sit in the Georgia General Assembly, what they do on a pretty much daily basis has nothing to do with what happens in Washington. Now, that's not to say I disagree with everything that happens in Washington. I don't. But I know that the American populace is frustrated with the Republican Party. And I've seen it even this week when you look at the Wall Street Journal, which is, I'm going to say for a national or an international publication, is probably is right leaning. That's not to say that it is right leaning. I'm just saying it's probably as right leaning as you can do. The U.S. government is nervous, and it is nervous because of what we have talked about for the better part of the last year and a half. The federal government can't get the treasury bills on the 10-year note to subside. It's well north of 4. There's plenty of people that look for their fixed income assets to generate 4%. well, that Treasury bill is what dictates what the rest of money is going to be doled out as and paid in return in loans, in business loans, in equity lines, and everything else. So it's expensive right now if you're in the space of you're trying to buy something or and you don't have the ability to pay cash. And I'm not talking about like the little people like me and you. I'm talking about the biggest corporations are paying more money in interest because that's what it's costing. In Georgia, we don't really deal with that part of it, or Georgia state politics or local politics. You don't deal with as much of that. I can't think of a single Republican-governed city council or county commission or legislator that you wouldn't be proud to send back in the listening area. I can't think of one, and I know who they are. And I thought that, you know, it would be really unique to give some of these folks access to the radio station and to talk about the things that they actually do to improve the lives of average Georgians. And we're going to talk about it all fall. And it's important. And so as many of them as I can drag through, I'm going to do that starting probably next week. And you kind of get to see that where somebody like Ted Cruz or J.D. Vance or those guys might not have a lot in common with you based on the profile that they've built or based on their status in the media or in the halls of American politics and really entertainment. I think it's important because these people are your neighbors. And Georgia is a state since 2020 that people have moved to at a much higher frequency than almost any other state in the country. I'm not going to say the most, but it is one of the top five places that people are choosing to move. We've got a great business environment. We have a great and diversifying economy. For all intents and purposes, it is a more affordable place to live than you find in a lot of other giant metro areas. That's not everywhere, but that is by and large the region. And the success that has gone on in the state of Georgia and really in the United States of America since 2020 is concentrated in states that have managed the things that they can manage. And that is so important. And it's also one of the reasons why I think it is important to draw a disconnect between what happens in Washington, D.C. and what happens in Acworth and Kennesaw and Marietta and Alpharetta, Roswell, everywhere else, and the folks who actively make that happen. They're very far removed from what happens in Washington. Georgia has run, you know, surpluses year over year over year, and those folks have elected, and all of you have experienced this, every single person who's paid taxes in the state of Georgia, they've given rebates from when they've taken too much money from you. And they have suspended the gas tax when gas went to $4 a gallon. It is something that matters significantly. What has the federal government done with any of those things? Nothing. They've devalued your dollar. They had the choice to the opportunity to suspend the federal gas tax, and they chose not to. And I think Republicans in Georgia and Texas and Florida deserve a mountain of credit. And the people that you think made all this stuff happen, this is not good or bad. It's like you know Brian Kemp and Greg Abbott and Ron DeSantis. Underneath those three individuals, there are legislatures that have allowed them to govern in a way and take advantage of the field. But as people have moved here, sometimes they don't realize that it's your state house representative, like a guy like Devin Seaball or Chuck Martin, names you'd never otherwise know that help make this place what it is. And I think that's important. My name is Ben Burnett. This is Extra 106.3, Atlanta's only news and conservative talk. Did you guys follow all of the Lindsey Clancy drama? I was interested. I have been interested in it because there's things that I just think when you find something that presses the envelope like this case, it's interesting to me to see where the public is. I think her defense team did an incredible job of making the story about everything besides the fact that this woman murdered her three children. They were all, you know, defenseless, young. I don't think the oldest was even over five, with her bare hands. And has the last 5 or 6 weeks as that trial has come and gone and concluded, I think about all of the parts that you see in the culture. She deserves the opportunity to have, or deserved the opportunity to have, great legal counsel. But how do you separate the fact that even if you have postpartum psychosis, do you not, I think you still on some level bear a massive amount of responsibility for what happened. But that's not the part, like that bothers me, and that's the part that does bother me. The other part that bothers me are that there were mostly women, but some men, mostly women outside of the courthouse in the waning days of the trial and the deliberation, advocating for her freedom as if it were some sort of political rally, or that women should be understood, or what. And I get all of that. But this lady willingly admitted to murdering her three children. Who has the time to go publicly stand outside of the courthouse in order to show support for this woman? That to me, like, you want to talk about, I'm fine with the judicial process. I'm fine with having the right to defense counsel, and they can be really good and expensive defense counsel. And she had, as you could see last week by the length of time the jury was out. But are we this broken as a society to think that I'm going to take my own time and support the mental health of a woman who admitted to killing three children, and I think that she should be out scot-free, so on and so forth, like this was everybody else's problem but hers. There's civil stuff coming. I'm not going to say there's not culpability in certain places. There's plenty of signs. That, to me, is like when I think about, is America still a superpower? When we have people that have time to go out there and generate interest for the freedom of a lady who willingly killed her own three kids, and these people are mostly Democrats, I wonder sometimes if we're even a nation capable of being a superpower anymore. And that's not political. That's just, who has time for this crap? It was beyond me. Coming up, we're going to talk real estate, and we're going to talk about current events all over Metro Atlanta with my good friend and realtor from Roswell in East Cobb, Kelly Allen. This is Extra 106.3. We will be right back.
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19: As massive AI data centers spread across Texas, so is the backlash. Democrats hope frustration over power, water, and the impact on rural communities will give them an opening with voters in Republican strongholds. Supporters say the massive computer campuses powering AI promise billions in investment, thousands of jobs, and could help America stay ahead in a race against China. But many residents worry that they're going to be left paying the price through higher costs, more strain on the grid, and greater greater water demand. Governor Greg Abbott is now requiring proposed data centers to undergo state audits before connecting to the Texas power grid. Democratic gubernatorial nominee Gina Hinojosa is making data centers a centerpiece of her campaign. And it's not just Texas. From Ohio to Wisconsin and Pennsylvania, data centers are becoming a major campaign issue, with candidates debating whether the benefits of AI are worth the cost to local communities. In Dallas, Brooke Taylor, Fox News.
20: Take a pause.
21: In Salisbury, Massachusetts, there's the Guinea Pig Sanctuary. They care for up to 400 rescued guinea pigs every day. Kimmy Smotherman's the director. So why do so many people surrender them?
22: The biggest problem right now is people aren't learning about guinea pigs before they get guinea pigs.
21: They're not the easiest creatures to take care of. They should be adopted in pairs because they're sociable and they like to stretch their little legs.
22: They need to be out of their cage. They're not leave us in the cage, just throw food at us.
21: Kimmy says each creature is unique.
22: We have some that bite. We have some that are very stubborn. We have some that are just like, don't touch me. And we have, you know, the guys, the fatter guys, and they're like, come over here and hold me. But each one of them's different.
21: The sanctuary even has emotional support guinea pigs. Head to guineapigsanctuary.org to find out more. Take pause. Joel Nadeau, Fox News.
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14: Welcome into the Ben Burnett Show on Extra 106.3, Atlanta's only news and conservative talk station. My guest today, sometimes we take a step back from the folks grinding it out in politics, and my next guest has a wildly growing YouTube channel. She sells as many houses in Metro Atlanta as anybody, and she understands the suburbs of Cobb County, Cherokee County, and North Fulton. What do you think, better than anybody? Pretty close. Yeah. It's a statement to be like, you're the one.
24: Yeah, sure.
14: Kelly Allen, welcome to the show.
24: Thank you, Ben.
14: You're one of the people who actually said the last time I had you on, you're like, there were people that reached out to me.
24: Yes. You've got some listeners. You've got at least two that I know of that reached out to me.
14: That's all. Anytime you get outside of politics a little bit, cause let's face it, that's about to be everybody's whole life.
24: Sure. Yeah.
14: So when you get to remove yourself a little bit and they turn on, it's like, hey, I think housing is the key indicator of all trends of how America feels, and that's why I wanted to have you in today.
24: Yeah.
14: Talk about Metro Atlanta right now and what you're seeing, where things are moving, where they're not.
24: Yeah.
14: Talk about the issues that people who were looking to move 6 months ago and now they're like, oh, I don't know. Mm-hmm. Or are people, did a switch flip and they're like, I think I'm ready to move now? Or is it some, none, all of the above?
24: You know, this year has been one of the most sluggish that we've had in the Metro Atlanta real estate economy in close to three decades. It all started at the beginning of the year with the war beginning. We were coming out of high interest rates. People were just starting to kind of get over that and say, forget it. We're going to do the move that we want to do. We're doing this. And then the war starts, and that kind of puts a lot of people on hold. So we continue to have this sideline buyer pool that just keeps growing and growing. And so it's resulted in fewer sales in Metro Atlanta. Interestingly enough, prices in most of the areas that I work, which is really that North Metro Atlanta, are still climbing. Some quarters we see them stable, some quarters we see them going up, which really speaks to
14: the audience.
24: It does.
14: And the demographics of who's here.
24: Well, and just the strength of real estate as an investment, and the way most people tend to look at it, if they're able to look at it like that. So, I think this year is going to shape up to be very similar to last year in terms of sales eventually. Q2, Q3 have been strong. But there's a lot of people still waiting.
14: When you saw the summer come and go, and like it's Labor Day-ish now, when I imagine every year it is the exciting time of the year. You may get to go on vacation, but it's probably like pretty limited because to be busy season.
24: Yeah, July is the only time I get to vacation.
14: Talk about what did and didn't meet your expectations in the real estate cycle in Metro Atlanta this summer.
24: actually, this summer was really strong. And usually, so again, I'm not joking. July is the only month that I really can vacation because it's when everyone's made their school choices. It's when they're under contract on their homes or they've closed. Camps are out. People are vacationing. This July, though, was busier than most Julys that I can remember. And it just, the market started very late. Spring was almost non-existent when it came to our real estate market. And that typically starts in February in Metro Atlanta. So it was just very sluggish. I think people were in a wait and see moment. And as human beings, we do that in uncertain times. We wait and we see what's everyone else doing. How's this going to shake out? And eventually people that needed to make moves did that. And those are the people who are moving right now. Far fewer lifestyle moves. But the ones that have to happen are still happening.
0: I'm going to have people, I'm going to give you the opportunity to give out all your socials and how people get in touch with you, phone numbers, whatever you want, several times throughout the segment. So go ahead. Okay, how do people get in touch with you?
24: So, well, you mentioned my YouTube channel. So that's a great first place for people to start if they're just researching what areas they want to live in. That's Where to Live Atlanta. On Instagram, it's Realtor Kelly Allen, or they can go to my website, kellycohomes.com.
0: That is a lot. Talk about YouTube.
24: Yeah.
0: Because I had somebody, I sent you this a couple weeks ago, I had somebody say, I saw you in a video on YouTube, and I was like,
24: you're one of my biggest hits. People love seeing you.
0: When talk about the talk about what that does for you, and just step back from being a realtor,
24: yeah.
0: or you can include it, but why it is such a powerful vehicle.
24: Well, it's all about education. So getting into real estate was something that I never expected to do. I didn't go to college for this. I went to college to be a teacher, and then I realized, unfortunately, that there's very little money in it.
0: You're a greedy capitalist?
24: I'm a greedy capitalist, yes. And I knew that I didn't want a ceiling. But that passion for education was always there. And the longer, I mean, I've been doing this now for almost 30 years. And so I realized that people were getting their real estate news from a lot of different sources, family members, social media, all the places that weren't actually giving them the hyperlocal data that they really needed. So I thought I wanted to find buyers who were relocating to Atlanta. I didn't want to have to go through relocation companies, and I really wanted to have a place where I could point people that would educate them. So that's where the YouTube channel started. We've got over 8,000 subscribers now. We just jumped up 1,000 over the past couple of months. The data center video that I did just completely blew up. That tells me that a lot of people are thinking about data centers. So,
0: isn't that funny?
24: I don't know if it's funny or not, but it's on their minds. So I think that if I'm buying way out in the country, I had somebody ask me the other day, we're thinking about buying land to eventually build on somewhere out in the country. Where should we buy? And it really gave me pause because my first thought was, where would be landlocked where a data center would not go near? So I don't know. Those are just kind of the things I'm thinking of right now.
0: Well, it's interesting the perception of what the reality of a situation and what people perceive it to actually be. And well, you can take that in anything.
24: 100%. And that's their truth. That's their facts, whatever their perception is. And if that's not the right way to be looking at it, then it's up to us to re-educate them on it.
0: So I actually zoned, entitled, and did incentives for a company called DC Blocks for several years. And before that, I worked for Terramark, which got sold to Equinix, which they're both huge REITs now.
24: Okay.
0: And I always knew today was out here. Like, you could see with quantum computing 10 years ago in its infancy, mm-hmm. that it was a win because the money that was ultimately behind all the data centers, and I mean the businesses, the Googles,
24: sure.
0: and the supercomputing and the Facebooks,
24: yep.
0: and how they've grown and where they've chosen to invest was there. I think some of them, I think your social media providers are evil, in
24: yeah.
0: general, just because of what they feed your kids, not necessarily
24: 100%.
0: How they use your data, right?
24: Yeah.
0: Because Instagram takes whatever you indicate that your interests are and it just spoon feeds it to you.
24: Oh, not to get into politics.
0: No.
24: Because why would we? But yeah, the same thing happens with anything that our algorithm sees what we dip our toes into, and then it just shoves it down our throat, and we're just as bad with it as teenagers are.
0: Well, I'm cultivating a software with my mom about, you know, just some different financial mechanisms to look at. And we've used Claude for the, you know, the entire thing. Yeah. She has. I'm really just kind of the, hey, talk to these people. Hey, sure. Talk to these people. But people do, like, I use Google Gemini and ChatGPT every day, sure. At least a half dozen times. Mm-hmm. So while people are kind of mad at them, there's the hypocrisy of there. Are they mad at them? But then we're still going to use it because we want to be able to cultivate this. I think it's going to be really interesting. I think the workforce is going to change. And I've been saying that for a while.
24: Sure.
0: I think it will greatly affect the, I think there's a reasonable chance that if I have three kids that three of them work for themselves because it was the only option.
24: That's what my goal is for my children, for sure.
0: But I don't think that's bad. I think that corporate America has shown you that it is interested in dividends and shareholder value. Mm-hmm. And like that is a byproduct of capitalism. So is entrepreneurship, right?
24: Sure. Absolutely. Well, going back to the data center thing, though, I think the problem that I found in the research that I've done, and I am no means an expert on data centers, but what I have found is that there seems to be a lack of transparency with what is originally asked for in these zoning meetings and these variance requests versus the switch and bait that happens almost at the end of this. And that is what I'm seeing is happening. And you know, I think we also have an issue with understanding, what the data center is used for. I think people hear data center and they automatically think it's the water, it's the power, it's everything. And that's not it either, you know, but I do think that, you know, just because we use Claude and ChatGPT and Gemini doesn't necessarily mean that we have to allow the data centers to be built in the way that some of these big monster companies want them to be built.
0: It is, yeah, for sure. I also think the other side of this is that the federal government has shown you mm-hmm. by the Trump administration choosing to take stakes in Intel mm-hmm. and NVIDIA to harness chipset quantities and capabilities. There's a reason. And I'm not saying you have to agree with the fact that the federal government is buying shares of stock to protect its own interests. But I've never seen an issue that is predicated on national security, on land use, and on your social media largest content providers. It touches everything.
24: Yeah,
0: and 10 years ago, you would have never in a million years been like, this is what people care about.
24: Yeah, you're right. Well, it's not going anywhere. We need it in our lives. It is going to rewrite the rules of employment in the future and things like that. I'm not worried about it. You know, when we were going to high school, you had to go to college after that.
0: Right.
24: Now I've got a junior in high school. And my hope for him is that he's going to go into the trades. Let's, you know, as an electrician, HVAC, and let me teach him how to build a big business.
0: Totally.
24: So
0: look, we'll were out at my house yesterday fixing my air conditioner.
24: They're yeah.
0: How long does it take to get schooled up on how to do this? About 8 months. I was like, really?
24: Yeah. And then you apprentice. And if you start young enough, like I did in real estate, you start young enough, you don't have to make a lot of money. You can make a ton of mistakes, but also, because in real estate, mistakes cost me money, but you have all the energy in the world. You're not married. You don't have kids. I used to tell people, you want to hire someone like me. I don't have all of these responsibilities. My sole focus is on getting your home sold, finding your home. And I just, you know, I still have that energy and excitement when it comes to helping people, but I definitely have the kids and the responsibilities now as well.
0: Where is Metro Atlanta growing the most in your footprint? And where are the advantages that you are seeing? Not necessarily like we talk about people are sitting parked on the sidelines.
24: Yeah.
0: Where do they like and why?
24: Well, okay. We'll start with the growth first. And growth is hard, I think, because when you talk about growth, are you talking about people moving into an area? Like what areas are the hottest now for people migrating into it? I definitely think that's Alpharetta, East Cobb, Roswell even, and it used to be Roswell wasn't even talked about as much as Alpharetta and East Cobb and Milton, and now it's come up. It's beautiful. The school, public schools don't rank quite as high, but what I'm finding is that there's a movement of buyers right now that are like, you know, I'm okay with an 8 out of 10 on great schools. I want a more well-rounded kid more than anything, and I want to be able to commute because people are going back into the office. So,
0: are you seeing that conversation happen more?
24: Oh, 100. Oh, yeah. We're having a ton of commuting conversations now.
0: That's a good statistic for the future of the country.
24: Yeah, yeah, yeah. people are going back into the office, you know, whether they like it or not. So, but no, I think those areas people continue to really want to be in Johns Creek. Those North Fulton communities, and East Cobb are hugely popular now. You know, I'm always interested by the people who work in the city, but they don't even consider south of the city, like Peachtree City and, you know, Noonan and some of the areas around there. But it tends to be focused more up here. What was your second question?
0: I have no idea.
24: Okay, great. I'll tell you this. Let me tell you this. We're in a window of opportunity right now, though, for buyers, that I am negotiating bigger and better deals for buyers than I have been able to do since pre-COVID, since 2019, 2018, 2017. I mean, the amount of money that I'm able to negotiate right now off of prices and get closing costs paid and get extended closings,
0: it's a new wrinkle.
24: It's a fun time if you like negotiating right now. And every market is strong for either a buyer or a seller. This one is absolutely more strong for buyers right now. With that being said, you know, there are still the properties that will sell with multiple offers too, you know, just a lot fewer of those.
0: Yeah. Where's a place that you think somebody's looking at in on the north side of town that's like sneaky under the radar awesome?
24: I think, okay, so there's an area of Cherokee County that's right, it's the mailing address is Alpharetta, but it feels like Milton. It's right on the other side of Milton.
0: Is it like the Latham Town Road?
24: Yeah, around there. Yeah.
0: Unbelievable.
24: When you're going, so that's the area I point to my people who want the rural vibe, but they can't afford the Milton price tag. You'd cross over that Cherokee County line. You can get the same house in Milton. If it's 2 million in Milton, it's going to be 1.6 when you cross over the line. And you're still in the Creekview High School District, which is an incredible high school district.
0: Your kids will probably be able to play on their athletic teams.
24: Yeah.
0: As opposed to Milton,
24: unless
0: where
24: they're D1 athletes.
0: California.
24: I know the recruiting game is strong over in Milton. That's why I point people to Cambridge too, but yeah, I think that that's an incredible area.
0: Well, I have family that lives up and over that way. So I've always, anytime I drive up Birmingham Highway and cross the line, I was like, man, this is a gem.
24: Yeah, it really is. It's beautiful.
0: If you don't like cutting grass, it is probably not for you.
24: Right. Well, you don't do that anyway. You pay someone to do that, right?
0: You know, the 10-acre horse farm with Chipper Jones and everybody else.
24: Man, but think about it. What a lifestyle. And people think that you have to move to Milton to get that or way out in the, suburbs. And you just don't have to. I think that's a secret little pocket. I think it will continue to develop. You've got to be okay with passing a few trailers on your way, you know,
0: for now.
24: But I think from an investment standpoint, that's definitely it. I can tell you the market that is just being devastated right now.
0: Yeah, for sure.
24: It's the condo market in town. And the condo market, in my opinion, has never been a great one to invest in. For our first time buyers, it presents them an opportunity to get in and be able to walk to work and things like that. But I just helped a buyer, who he wanted to be able to walk to his office in Midtown, and we narrowed it down to such a small area of Atlanta. And then from there, I was able to do the research on all the buildings, and it basically took it down to one building that would be a safe investment for him. And we got him in that building, thank goodness. But that, the condo market is really, really tough right now.
0: Where are people moving to North Atlanta from?
24: Ooh, that's a good question. Some of your listeners are not going to like my answers to this. California is one of the biggest.
0: I have, you get demographic data on, yeah, on what you do with YouTube, and I get it through Spotify.
24: Okay.
0: And it is, Southern California is my second largest market. 'Cause I'm kind of the suburban woman of politics. Like, I get not wanting to talk about guns, and I, sure, get like the people who are like pro-choice. Like, I understand, sure, and that's them.
24: Yeah.
0: And, it is easily the second largest audience I have. And sometimes I wonder if it's people moving or thinking about moving, of like, who can you listen to? Who are these? What are these people, and who are they, and what are they all about?
24: Well, listen, there are two reasons why people from California contact me, and most of them are from Southern California. It's the policies, number one. They're ready to get out of California for just how just woke it is. It continues to be there. But the second is the cost of living and, yeah, their taxes, and their taxes keep going up too. So a lot of what I have found from California, Californians moving here, there are a lot of conservative in that middle ground, yeah, there, far more than I think lean liberal. There you go. I don't get to say that word very often. That lean left. So I think they're looking for a place to call home where they feel like, these are my people, you know?
0: It's, if you look at Roswell, this, mm-hmm, is like, you can't talk about this because you can't get political as a realtor, mm-hmm, but we all kind of profile people a little bit. Like, you meet them and you're like, I think you'd fit here and, sure, here and here, and you would hate this. If you look east of Alpharetta, is funny, if you divided it, Georgia 400, and Roswell is kind of the same way.
24: Yep.
0: And east is, it skews, it will vote for Brian Kemp, mm-hmm, to be the governor.
24: Mm-hmm.
0: And it will vote for John Ossoff for the U.S. Senate. And it's like that for probably 5 miles down, and has not moved,
24: okay,
0: in years. And if you go west, Alpharetta and Milton, mm-hmm, it is still probably 60% right-leaning.
24: Mm-hmm.
0: But I pass John Ossoff signs on the way to downtown Alpharetta, mm-hmm, regularly.
24: Yeah.
0: And so if you are listening to this and you like that, and I'm somebody like, it doesn't bother me. I'm as conservative as the day is long, but my kids should be surrounded by a diversity of thought.
24: Sure.
0: And I really enjoy that. And, mm-hmm, I really like that. I think that is one of the great strengths of, Alpharetta and Milton, is that it is a conservatively governed municipality. Like, mm-hmm, they're not having pride parades.
24: Right.
0: But the people who are on the left that live there, mm-hmm, are not also asking for pride parades and right to life marches. And like, we're too busy. Like,
24: yeah.
0: And that,
24: agree,
0: that is, if you look at the voting data of those places, 'cause you don't get to do that all the time on your YouTube,
24: yeah,
0: channel, or talking to people 'cause you don't want to offend them or whatever, but plenty will hear this,
24: mm-hmm,
0: out of your end. And that is a great sales pitch for, if you are,
24: yeah,
0: conservative,
24: like,
0: and couldn't
24: that
0: talk about it in California.
24: Yeah.
0: It's the west side of Alpharetta and Milton and Roswell.
24: Well, and if your tendency is to lean in the middle, you're going to find a home in all of those places as well. And listen, if you come and you lean a little left too, or even all the way left, there's a home for you too. There's a strong,
0: just not where I live.
24: Right. I will say, a little bit in East Cobb, a little bit of Roswell, you're definitely going to fit. There's a great network, the Liberal Moms of Roswell and the Liberal Moms of East Cobb. They've kind of combined, and I know a lot of the girls.
0: You need to get Mary Robichaux, who is a Democrat mayor of Roswell,
24: yeah,
0: on your
24: ooh,
0: YouTube channel.
24: Yeah, I would love that.
0: She's fantastic.
24: I would love that.
0: Because she plays none of the crap.
24: Yeah.
0: And
24: that's a woman after my own heart.
0: But you guys would be kindred spirits.
24: Okay, you'll have to put us in touch.
0: Do you have time to do one more segment for,
24: sure,
0: about 10 minutes?
24: Yeah.
0: Mm-hmm. My name is Ben Burnett. Kelly, tell everybody how to find you.
24: So you can find me at Realtor Kelly Allen on Instagram, or go to my website, kellycoholmes.com. Or if you are interested, if you're a YouTube watcher, then go to Where to Live Atlanta.
0: My name is Ben Burnett. This is Extra 106.3, Atlanta's only news and conservative talk. We may have veered from that a little bit today. We will be right back.
2: We'll be right back. 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
25: Ohio has one of the key Senate races this year. Republican Senator John Husted is running for re-election. He was appointed after J.D. Vance became vice president. Ohio's former Democratic Senator Sherrod Brown, who lost his seat in 2024, is challenging Husted. Despite more Ohio voters identifying as Republican and President Trump winning the state by double digits, our Fox News survey shows Brown, the Democrat, ahead by 8 points. But another part of the story is party loyalty. While 87% of Republicans support Husted, more Democrats, 97%, back Brown. It's a different story in Ohio's governor's race. Party loyalty is about equal. 9 in 10 Democrats support their candidate, Amy Acton, while 9 in 10 Republicans favor GOP candidate Vivek Ramaswamy. Overall, Ramaswamy has a 2-point edge. I'm Dana Blanton. That's your Poll Parade.
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24: The Ben Burnett Show, the voice of all conservative suburban women.
0: I need to start doing that every time. Bryce is in the back just dying.
24: But Kelly,
0: I told you we were going to talk hockey.
24: Please.
0: Are people excited?
24: People are talking about it. They're asking me about it. I think no one's more excited about it than the developers of the Gathering at South Forsyth and the people in Alpharetta that are trying to get it to come there. So I want to ask you about this. Gathering South Forsyth certainly set themselves up to welcome an NHL team if that is going to happen.
0: Early, like years ago.
24: Got a lot of support for that too. But now, last year, we begin to hear about the redevelopment of North Point Mall and how, okay, they might be preparing for an NHL team as well. So what is going on and what do you think is going to happen?
0: There is no doubt that North Point Mall is a better site according to commercial property values in Metro Atlanta. I think for a 100-acre site primed for redevelopment, it is probably the highest valued real estate Atlanta has that's ripe for the taking.
24: Yeah.
0: Tearing down a mall and getting out of those leases is cumbersome, and it's not super quick. It can be quick if it's incentivized the right way, but unwinding a mall with a Macy's and a Dillard's and whoever else is on the interior.
24: Sure, that are still there.
0: That are still there.
24: Yeah.
0: Is not easy.
24: But we know what's coming and we know it's going to have to be done.
0: So I think that's on one side. So I just gave you the most positive thing that somebody will look at as an objective person. Forsyth County is graded, and it is not. The demographics are great, but they're not as great as Alpharetta. That's the, like, Homer elected official. The thing that Forsyth County has, and this is why I think if the NHL makes a decision before the end of the year, I think it's Forsyth County, and this is why. It's graded. So if you want to be ready in 2029 or 2030 to do it, like, that's going to matter. The other thing that they have is they have a tax allocation district that is approved by the school board. Alpharetta is trying, and they're right to do this. Alpharetta is trying to get a tax allocation district. They've asked for one, and they have to go to the county, and the county has to say yes. So look at a tax allocation district as a pizza. One would be the city. Three would be the county property taxes, and four would be the school board taxes. So does that make sense with my illustration?
24: Yeah.
0: So Forsyth County has already approved and have been, and they set their land cost basis several years ago when the land was worth less than it is today. All of the incremental uplift dollars in a tax allocation district from when it is assigned and approved go towards the public infrastructure improvements of said property. In Alpharetta's case, it will no doubt probably go to parking decks, sidewalks, stormwater park, all that stuff. Forsyth County is able to do a lot of the public infrastructure improvements with dollars that were set aside several years ago. So it's already like collecting a fund. After a couple years, you can bond it or against it. There's some political math you can play with it. But the other thing is that we haven't even talked about the franchise. The Battery is worth a lot of money to the Atlanta Braves because of the building we are sitting in right now. It's not just the baseball team. And Forsyth County is ultimately going to set theirs up in the same model, because it's David Demarest from JLL and who did the Battery, who's on that team. And Vernon Krause has gone to, he probably had north of $1 billion for the franchise fee, like that he cobbled together. And I believe that Apollo, the sports investment group, they own a piece of Wrexham with Ryan Reynolds and Rob McElhenney. They own a piece of the New York Yankees. They own Atletico Madrid. I think it will come out that they are behind the remainder of his financing. So that's the franchise fee. With a better model for the overall franchise to have the real estate and that. And I think New York Life is looking at Alpharetta going, well, we got to now, we got to go find a billionaire if we get this approved.
24: Yeah.
0: And it's just another thing. If the NHL is not, because they've said Houston, probably over Austin, Quebec City and Atlanta are like the four they're looking at. Well, they're not going to do two in Texas.
24: Right.
0: So I think it's probably Houston. And they've said that that's the most likely candidate because it's the third largest city in the country.
24: Is there only going to be one?
0: I think that there's going to be two.
24: Okay.
0: And I think that the people in Forsyth County have a really good idea of how it all buttons up a lot faster than Alpharetta's. And
24: so
0: that's,
24: I guess that's what I don't understand then.
0: That's why people are like, is it going to go here or there? That's like the real conversation of like all of the stuff that goes in the stew.
24: Why even bring up the NHL team when you, this redevelopment of North Point is going to be, I mean, you've got Avalon right here. You've got downtown Alpharetta right here. It's got to get funded, obviously.
0: Yeah.
24: Is the path through the NHL getting a franchise the easiest path when it comes to getting a TAD, things like that?
0: I don't think that the Fulton County Commission would be that keen on approving something if it didn't encompass a new asset for the county.
24: Okay.
0: Does that make sense?
24: So this is how Alpharetta gets, and I'm saying Alpharetta, but how North Point can help get redeveloped is by bringing on a franchise like this that helps all of Fulton County, especially North Fulton County.
0: Well, it's actually, from a Tax Digest perspective, it would have a greater effect through like sales taxes and stuff in other places more than Alpharetta. But yes, they see that and know it. Those deals are hard. I just rolled out the biggest private equity sports companies. I just think Forsyth County is further down the path.
24: Yeah.
0: I genuinely believe that that the NHL would sacrifice demographics that are just a little, just one teeny tiny step under to be there and know that this was how it had all shaped out. But I think hockey in either place would work tremendously.
24: Oh, yeah.
0: I've heard Stan Kasten, who was longtime president of the Braves and now the president of the Dodgers, say that if you built a stadium up Georgia 400 with the NHL, you couldn't build it big enough.
24: Wow. That's incredible.
0: When Avalon was done and you dropped a pin there, it was the second or third most affluent 10-mile circle in the country. It's not that other places aren't, like, doing extraordinarily well. You don't just shift from, like, demographics like that in 2014 to just being not today. Like,
24: right.
0: I think that's where it ultimately goes.

0: been led to believe.
1: Yes.
0: I'm not saying it's doing well.
1: Right.
0: But it's a declining real estate asset.
1: Sure. But the
0: You could do something super cool. There's not a better location in North Atlanta.
1: Well, and so when we talk about, when I've got clients come to me and we're trying to discuss, you know, Alpharetta versus Johns Creek. Obviously, Johns Creek has Medley coming, which people are very excited about.
0: Same
1: Medley.
0: Team doing Forsyth.
1: So, but, you know, when they ask me in terms of, you know, what do I think is going to be a better long-term investment, it's hard to say which one's going to be. They're both going to be winners.
0: Yeah.
1: 100%.
0: They're great problems to
1: They're,
0: have.
1: Right, exactly, exactly. You know, and, you know, Johns Creek has Medley. It's got great schools. And Alpharetta has Avalon, downtown Alpharetta, you know, a place that people can use in terms of shopping. It's hard to argue with Alpharetta. I mean, it's, it continues to be a great place to live, a great place to visit. And I just, my clients love it.
0: Well, Kelly, tell everybody how to get in touch with you one more time.
1: Yeah, absolutely. Go to my website, kellycohomes.com. Or if you're a social media user on Instagram, it's
0: she's out there.
1: Realtor Kelly Allen. And then my, or if you want to do it the old fashioned way, call me or text me 404-606-2219. Call
0: in. You can follow me on Instagram at the Ben Burnett Show. 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
9: Barack Obama came in and talked about a fundamental change to America, and he started off with the apology tour. Many of us who were kind of open-minded, like, all right, let's see what's going to happen here. Many of us looked at it as, all right, this is the apology tour for America's push into the Middle East, and most notably for Iraq. Not so much for Afghanistan, but mostly for Iraq. And a lot of people were willing to give it a chance. What happened is it quickly revealed itself as, no, this is the push towards globalism, communism, statism. And Obamacare was just part of that. And every single institution that was pushed, whether it's DEI or anything else, was always part of that. And so that's where, like, the basis, that's where it really got the, hey, we can win political power this way. And all it's done is accelerated.
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10: This is House Call for Health. Less is not more when it comes to warning people about a link between alcohol and cancer. A new study suggesting those warnings could have greater impact if more information is included. Researchers surveyed more than 600 U.S. adults who drink alcohol, showing them a variety of messages and finding that people responded better to warnings if they mentioned specific cancers and included images. They also found moderate drinkers were more likely than heavy drinkers to respond. Heavy drinkers, the researchers said, were less likely to engage with those messages. The team notes their work did not investigate whether the message changed a person's drinking behavior, and the lead researcher says many people remain unaware that alcohol is linked to several cancers. Even though alcohol is classified as a cancer-causing substance linked to liver, throat, mouth, esophageal, laryngeal, colon, and breast cancers. The findings appear in the journal Cancer. For more health news, go to foxnewshealth.com. 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I'm Lisa Brady, Fox News.
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0: dinner menu. 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Don't talk about accountability. Don't rock the boat. I say, pass the mic. I'm Janelle King, and the Janelle King Show returns September 12th for a brand new season. 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
2: The U.S. strikes back. I'm Carmen Roberts, Fox News. CENTCOM says the U.S. military struck Iranian oil tankers after Tehran launched missiles at American warships. Fox's Alex Hogan has more from the White House.
3: The head of U.S. Central Command giving Iran a warning, saying if you shoot at U.S. ships, you will face a higher price. So CENTCOM in the Middle East today announcing this news that after the IRGC fired at two Navy warships, U.S. troops took aim striking three Iranian crude oil tankers, with one of them located off the coast of Karg Island, which is near Iran's key oil exports. It comes as the administration here at home battles the pressure of rising oil and gas prices. Ahead of Labor Day weekend, diesel hitting a record $5.85 a gallon on Friday, with AAA predicting that travelers will face the highest prices ever on this holiday weekend.
2: Rescue crews in Nepal find two more people and pull them to freedom 10 days after the catastrophic flash floods. Fox's Stephanie Bennett has details.
4: Yesterday, two other Nepalese workers were pulled to safety. One of them identified as Sanjay Sah. He told rescuers he kept reciting mantras, prayer verses, while he was trapped, and claims a handful of other people are still alive underneath there.
5: I was in the control room. My responsibility was to save everyone's lives. After such an accident happened, I could not just run away alone.
4: At least 1,300 people were killed in the floods on August 26. Officials believe the disaster was triggered by a glacier collapse that sent waves of ice, rock, and water rushing towards nearby villages. The U.S. has pledged $3.6 million in humanitarian aid.
2: And 1,300 people are confirmed dead. More than 5,400 are still missing in Nepal and Tibet. And that includes 75 Americans. 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
2: A judge declared a mistrial yesterday in the Lindsey Clancy murder trial after the jury remained deadlocked. Prosecutors say that Clancy knew what she was doing when she strangled her three young children to death, while her attorneys argue she was in the midst of postpartum psychosis. TV personality Dr. Phil McGraw joined Fox News Live and weighs in.
18: Cora 5 and Dawson 3 and Callan 8 months are the real folks that we need to give our attention to here. Three innocent children did lose their lives, and you can never explain these situations away simply.
2: And prosecutors must decide if they will retry Clancy. The judge set a September 29th conference hearing for an update. Ahead of the 25th anniversary of the 9/11 terrorist attacks, there's a renewed push to make sure that future generations learn what happened that day. Republican Congressman Mike Lawler of New York tells Fox News about efforts to put the 9/11 history into school curricula nationwide.
19: Over 100 million Americans have been born in the 25 years since 9/11. Many of them do not understand what happened that day, and the aftermath of it. It's critical that it is taught in our schools, in the curriculum, so that we truly never forget what happened that fateful day.
2: And Lawler's effort is a bipartisan one, with a resolution calling on all 50 states to require 9/11 instruction in elementary and secondary schools. And millions of Americans are traveling this Labor Day weekend by road and air for one last summer getaway. TSA expects to screen more than 17 million airline passengers. Meantime, drivers are paying the most ever for gas during a Labor Day weekend. AAA says the national average is $4.15 a gallon. And it also says that domestic airfare is up, averaging about $750 for a round trip. I'm Carmen Roberts, and this is Fox News.
1: The American Dream is alive and well with Victor Armendariz. 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Now it's the Victor Armendariz Show from Extra 106.3 FM.
10: Hey folks, welcome. It's the Victor Armendariz Show. I'm Victor Armendariz, your Mexican, not afraid to be American. Listen, I am back from Texas. So, and I gotta tell you, I'm gonna jump into a conversation today, and it may not be an easy conversation for some of you, because I know some of you listeners out there are just, look, I tell you all the time that I'm not a sycophant for anybody, that no political party, no politician, none of that. I'm not a sycophant. If I'm a sycophant for anything, it's for America. It's for the United States. It's for the citizen of this country. That's who I fight for. And that's who I stand with. Not politicians, not political parties. You know, that's just the way it is. And I know some of you listeners out there, though, because I hear from some of you, you guys are, if Trump says it, it's gold for you, and you run with it, and that's okay. I understand. But I want you guys to understand, I'm never going to be dishonest with you. I'm just not. I've built a wonderful listener base. I mean, shoot, you guys. I wouldn't be here if it weren't for you listeners. So I know many of you appreciate that I'm straight with you, that I shoot straight with you, that I am honest with you. And I'm always going to be. And sometimes we have to have a tough conversation. Just like sometimes in your family or your circle of friends, you have to have a tough conversation. You know, I'm sure you've all been there. Bryce, I bet you've been there. You get a circle of friends, your close group of friends, and one of your guy buddies starts dating a girl that all of you know is bad for him. But, he won't listen. Tell me that hasn't happened, Bryce. But it happens to everybody, folks. And then, you know, and sometimes you're the guy that's dating the girl that all your friends are going, dude, she ain't right for you. She ain't the one. But, and it's just tough sometimes, folks. Sometimes it's just tough. And I understand that some of you listeners are that way with political parties. Now look, the Republicans aren't nearly as bad as the Democrats. I was just in Texas and I talked to some wonderful people, and I talked to some people who are Democrats because they think that's the D in DNA stands for Democrats. They think the blood that's in their system is Democrat blood. I mean, it's amazing to me. I actually talked to some people and said, okay, tell me why you without telling them anything, where I stood. And some of them, yes, they're listeners and they knew, but some of these people didn't know who I was. And why are you a Democrat today? Why, you know, and I heard the typical same things that we've heard for decades. Oh, well, they're the party for the people. They're for the working man. They're for the poor and blah, blah, blah. And I looked at them and go, okay, that maybe, and I'm not even going to say that's the case, but maybe it was the case with the Kennedy years or maybe some Democrats before him. I mean, maybe at some point the Democrat Party up to Kennedy. And I do believe the Kennedy years, I believe they did love the country. They didn't have the same, maybe some of the same growth policies that maybe some people today would be in the Republican Party. But you could say probably that the Democrat Party with Kennedy, the Kennedy years, that they loved, they may not have done everything that, you know, you look back in history, of course, and you can see this was wrong, this was right.
12: But I do think, no matter what, there were Democrats at one time that really were blue dog Democrats. They really did love America. They really did care about people. But that ain't the party today. That is not the Democrat Party today. If you think, listen, and you, if you want the biggest example to validate what I am telling you, just look the other day at the vote that they had in the House. And, on, hey, here's a vote. This is an easy vote. And I don't know, I mean, I do know why they did this, but sometimes it seems like they're wasting their time, because what they ought to be doing is cutting taxes again. What they ought to be doing is passing some, bills to cut spending. What they ought to be doing is stuff that's really going to help, you know, clear the way for refineries to be built. You know, there's some real things that could be done that would actually help the American people. But, you know, they're running around doing silly things. And one of the things they did, though, and again, this is, you could look at it and say, you're just, whatever, this is, you're doing this to waste time. But you could also look at this and go, they're doing this to put Democrats on the record. And sometimes you do need to do certain votes to put Democrats on record, on the record. And look what they did the other day. The Republicans came out, the House, and they voted to, basically to say, hey, socialism's bad. We don't want socialism. Communism's bad. You know, I don't remember what show this is, but, I'm going to forget. But anyway, it's not The Simpsons, but it's a show like Simpsons, like The Family Guy, one of those. And there's a guy on there that would go, well, that's bad. It's South Park. That's what it is. You got to teach the counselor. That's bad. That's bad. That's real bad. Well, that's how you can look at some of this stuff and how just simple this question was. Communism is bad. Socialism is bad. And all they did was say, okay, you're going to vote on it. If you think socialism and communism is bad, you vote yes. If you don't think it's bad, then vote no. Every sitting Democrat that I know of, except for eight, you only had eight Democrats. Now, there's, I don't know, almost 200 elected Democrats in the House right now. Not sure the number, but it's somewhere close to 200. Those are your elected Democrats. Eight of them had the audacity to say, well, yeah, we're going to vote yes. We think communism is bad. We think socialism is bad. That means over 100 sitting elected Democrats could not muster the brain power or the honesty or they just love socialism. It's like I've been telling you, today's Democrat Party is not the party of Kennedy. They're not even the party of Bill Clinton. They are the party of the wacko socialist. They want to control every aspect of your life. They want to control the economy. They want to control healthcare. And if they control those two things, they control you. And as an individual, which you will never hear, you know, you want to know a word that you will not hear uttered from the mouths of a Democrat today. And that's the word individualism. And the only way they'll mouth the word individualism is if they're degrading it or saying something bad about it or quoting Mein Kampf. And then you'll hear them maybe say the word individualism. They don't like it. But you, my friends, whether you know it or not, you're an individual. You are part of this country. You're a citizen of this country. You're an individual. And the Democrats want to control every aspect of your life. And trust me, if they get the economy and they get the health care, then they control you. And you don't want that. So this is what I'm telling you. The Democrat Party of today, these guys, they stick together for the majority. Only eight of them. And you know what's sad? The eight that voted, that said, yeah, we're going to vote with the Republicans and say socialism and communism is bad, those eight, go check their voting records. I guarantee you every one of them voted for every spending bill. They voted for every tax hike that the Democrats are putting forward, because to gain power over you, we've got to tax you out of existence or tax your business out of existence and then just spend, because that's going to put the economy down. That's going to put you into where you're in a position to where you're going to be dependent on the government. The Democrat Party wants you dependent. They want a majority of this country dependent on them. And because what does that do? That gives them perpetual power. And it gives them perpetual elections. I mean, they're never going to lose another election if they get to the point where they want to get to. And so I want you to understand this, because when I get into the discussion that I'm going to get into in here in a few seconds, I'm not trying to be anything bad about the Republicans. I just want to put out some warnings, because I don't make any mistake. I want We need the Republicans to win in November. We cannot afford to lose the House. We can't afford to lose the Senate. We just can't. They will, if the Republicans lose the House and they lose the Senate, then President Trump will be basically a lame duck who they're trying to impeach every 5 seconds. That's what the next 2 years are going to be if you people hand power over to the Democrats. So I'm going to have a tough discussion because I want the Republicans to win. I'm going to have a as some people put it, a come into Jesus moment, which might make some of you uncomfortable, because I'm not going to paint roses on. Look, you guys know I'm the Mexican not afraid to be American. I'm not afraid. I am not afraid to stand up for this country. So if that means I have to be honest with you and tell you some of the warning signs that I see with the Trump administration, I'm not saying that I want somebody else. I don't. Donald Trump is the man for the job right now. There's no question about that. There's no question about that. And I am still just as I was in 2016, just as I was in 2020 and in 2024 and up to this point here, I am a Trump supporter. Do I agree with everything he does? No, I do not. No, I do not, because right now that man is shooting himself in the foot. And I don't know if it's him or if it's just some bad people around him or a little bit of both. But right now the Trump administration and the Republican Party, and for different it's the weirdest thing. You've got the Trump administration. Look, we're going into the midterms and we have to win these. We have to win. You don't have to be a sycophant for the Republican Party, and I don't want you to be. You don't have to go jump in the Republican lap and lick their face. I don't want you to do that. I want you to hold them accountable. But right now, you're either going to vote for the Socialist Democrats and give them stupid power over you, or you're going to vote for the Republicans, put some different, maybe some good different Republicans in, but you're going to be with a party that's at least still believes in lower taxes. I don't know for sure that enough of them believe in lower spending, but some of them do. There ain't nobody on the Democrat side that believes in lower spending. There ain't nobody on the Democrat side that doesn't want to raise taxes. At least the Republican Party as a whole, they do not want to raise taxes. They want to lower them. And some people in the Republican Party want to actually cut spending. That is a good thing. And that's why you don't have to be a sycophant for the Republicans. You can hold them at bay. You can hold them responsible. Every 2 years, you get a chance to go exercise your vote. Every 2 years. And so, if they don't do what you like, and you can throw them out. But right now, you have a Democrat Party of which only 8 members were able to say, yeah, socialism is bad, communism is bad. That means 100 and something more wouldn't even take the vote to say no, that communism is bad, that socialism is bad, which means they're for it, which is what and the 8 that voted, and this is what I'm telling you, it's just like Fetterman. Look, I love the fact that Fetterman is out there having his own come to the truth moment. And he's saying some good things and standing, he's not standing, you know, some people are saying Fetterman standing with the Republicans. No, he's standing on convictions. He's standing for it because something clicked in his brain that said, wait, this isn't right. It's not right to allow socialism in the Democrat Party. It's not right to allow communism in the Democrat Party. And, you know, Fetterman, just whatever happened to him with his stroke or stuff, it triggered a part in his brain that's not letting him just go with the flow anymore. He's being, at least in this aspect, he's being honest. And he's saying, no, I don't want socialism in my party of the Democrats. I don't want communism. And he's the only one really out there saying it. And then you have Fetterman, who will actually stand up for Israel. What other Democrat is standing for Israel? I mean, folks, this is easy stuff. But the warning I will give you, as I've given you before, just look at the voting record for Fetterman. Fetterman sat on some hearing the other day and voted yay and nay right along with the Democrats. You could look, and I looked at this, folks. I watched this, and you could probably look it up on YouTube and find it yourself. But Fetterman, just look up committee meeting Fetterman or whatever. The look on Fetterman's face for some of these questions, these things that the Democrats were voting yes to or they were voting no to, it looked like there was visible distress on Fetterman's face. It looked like he knew he was doing the wrong thing, but he couldn't go against, because trust me, it's one thing to stand up and go, yeah, I don't want socialism in the party. I don't want communism. It's one thing to stand and verbally out loud on the camera say that. It's one thing to say, yeah, you know what? Hamas are bad people. I'm kind of with Israel on this. If Hamas laid down their weapons, there'd be peace. If Israel laid down their weapons, there would be death and destruction. So it's one thing for him to be able to say that. It's another thing when you look at the way he's voting and some of the votes that he's apparently still being forced into, because again, it looked like he didn't want to vote the way he did, but he did anyway, because the Democrat Party and Schumer is telling him what to do. And so that's why I caution you with people like Fetterman, because Fetterman says some things to stroke your, yeah, I like that, but go look at his votes. What matters is the way these people vote. And right now, 95-97% of the crap that Fetterman votes for is the crap that the Democrat Socialist Party is pushing forward. So, I mean, I just want you to be, you know, before you jump up and down and welcome Fetterman with open arms thinking that he's about to change to a Republican. I mean, look, if the guy does change, then that would be fantastic. And hopefully his other things change and other ideas too. So, all right, folks, we got to take a first break here. Let's take this profit timeout. We will be right back. This is the Victor Armendariz Show.
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20: 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How does that work? You converse with Slack's chatbots. 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
21: I'm Chad Pergram with the Speaker's Lobby.
22: Antoinette, dainty queen with her quaint guillotine.
21: Well, it wasn't Antoinette's guillotine, nor was it quaint, but it was Philon Tamdoli's guillotine. U.S. Capitol Police arrested him recently after initially approaching him for parking in a permit-only spot by the Library of Congress. An affidavit says officers spotted the guillotine and approached Lee, who was sitting on the side of a platform attached to the truck. He had a 10-foot-tall guillotine in the truck bed. Lee then told officers, quote, he wasn't there for any specific reason and didn't have any issues with specific members of Congress. When asked by an officer if the guillotine was fully operational, Lee said, quote, yeah, it's the real deal, man. Capitol Police say an officer tapped on the blade section of the guillotine and confirmed that it was metal sharpened at an angle. Police charged Lee with a misdemeanor. They also said that investigators were going through the suspect's background to learn more about why he came to Washington, D.C. With the Speaker's Lobby, Chad Pergram, Fox News.
23: He's not angry, he's just right. This is the Victor Armendariz Show.
12: Welcome back, ladies and gentlemen. It's the Victor Armendariz Show. I am the Mexican, not afraid to be American. Not afraid to be American. And listen, ladies and gentlemen, listen to me. I'm not angry. I'm just right. I'm just right. And the Republicans have to win in November. And so here's what I want to tell you. Here's what I want to tell you. And again, you've got Democrats that are going to stick together. They're going down this socialist road. The establishment Democrats want the same thing. They just don't tell it to you out loud. The new up-and-comer whippersnappers like that – I was going to say bad word – like that dude in Michigan – who is anti-Jewish. He's anti-America. He's anti-capitalist. And that dude, let me tell you what's different about this Saeed dude or whatever in Michigan versus these other Democrats on the socialist side. Saeed or whatever his name is in Michigan is actually looking at the camera and doing what the establishment has done to you for years. He's looking at the camera and flat out lying to you, or at least pumping disinformation to you, or whatever you want to call it. I mean, you know, he's looking at you going, no, I'm a capitalist. No, he's not. Go look at all the things he says. And you want to take over the medical, everybody's healthcare and kill private industry. You're not a capitalist. You are a socialist. You want to take over industry and take it out of the hands of the private sector and kill the private sector. You are not a capitalist. And so I was going to say my friend, but he ain't my friend. I don't know him. But Saeed or whatever your name is, you dude up there running for senator in Michigan, my friend, you are not a capitalist. Stop telling people you are, because eventually they're going to realize that you're just not being truthful. And I hope the Michigan people, the voters in Michigan, realize this guy is look what he's making videos like he's on some dating. You know, here's the problem. And I've said this before. You Democrats and some of you low information voters, you love your TV reality and you love these dating shows or whatever those shows are called where you get a rose or you don't get a rose and all that mess. You pay so much attention, and somebody, I could find you on the street and ask you who won that or who was a contestant, and you'd be able to tell me. And then I'd ask you who's running for Senate, who represents you, and you couldn't tell me that. This is the problem. This is why Democrats love the low information voter. They love that they can dish out some programming on TV and you'll watch that. They love that you know what your sports team is doing. They love that you know what the latest beer is or the latest cocktail is, but you can't tell them who they are. You can't tell them who's representing you. You couldn't tell them who your senator is. You couldn't tell them who's running. You couldn't tell them what they stand for. You couldn't tell them how would you get in touch with your representative so you could give your grievance. You can't do that. And they love it. That's why I refer to you as not you people listening, because I know you're not, but there are a lot of people in this country who are low information voters. And these are the people that just, they really don't pay attention, but they know their TV shows. And then they go and they vote because they've been told all their life, well, you got to vote Democrat. Or they see a commercial with this Saeed dude or whatever in Michigan who's pretending that he's on some reality TV show and got a rose because he became the nominee for the Senate for the Democrat Party. It's unbelievable. These people are disingenuous. They're not real people. Well, they're not truthful people. They're lying to you or telling you things that they think you want to hear, so you'll elect them, and then the mess that's coming down on you, the socialism they're going to bring to you. And remember, folks, always remember this. You can vote your way into socialism real easy. You ain't going to vote your way out. It ain't going to be that easy to vote your way out. So pay attention to what these people really are doing. Pay attention to their past statements. Let me give you an example. President Donald Trump, not once... And for most Republicans that I know of, but not once has President Donald Trump had to go back and say, because somebody found a post from back when he was on Oprah or back when he was on, I said post, but gosh, back then there wasn't all this social media stuff, but there are plenty of videos on YouTube and you can hear Donald Trump talking to Oprah and other people, Donahue and all these other people that I'm not going to remember their names because I wasn't around back then. Folks, I'm on the wrong side of old, but I ain't that old. But there are plenty of videos all over the place where you can see Donald Trump talking about the United States, talking about the economy, talking about Iran, talk about the Middle East, all these things he said. Not once have the Democrats been able to say, look what Donald Trump said. And not once has he had to go and say, oh, well, no, I meant that then, but I've evolved. I've come a long way. Donald Trump believed in tariffs back then and he believes in tariffs now. He hasn't changed. Donald Trump had Democrat views back then, and he has Democrat views today, like tariffs. I've made no bones about it, folks. You know where I stand on tariffs. I don't like them. Don't like them. It's a tax. I don't like taxing the American people, and that's what a tariff does. But my point here is Donald Trump hasn't changed. But you can't say that about most of, look at the Frico in Texas who's running for Senate. Look at this, El Said or running in Michigan. Look at the lady running down there in Miami in Florida. Look at these Democrat socialists. Look at these Democrats, who are running, who are constantly having to tell you because the video comes out or some post comes out where they were trashing capitalism like El Said and these other, and Frico, who was, said he wanted to dismantle capitalism because somehow it was white. These people are crazy. But they're having to backstep all the time, constantly having to backstep. They're constantly having to say, oh, well, I've evolved. I've changed. No. If you believe that this is the kind of stuff, if you were kicking and trashing capitalism a year ago, 2 years ago, 3 years ago, a month ago, like these people were, you don't just wake up and go, oh, now I love capitalism. No. It's not like you decided, you know, last week I liked Pepsi. This week I like, Coke. Last week, 2 weeks ago or a year ago, I liked, Mountain Dew. And this week I like Mellow Yellow. Yeah, that's quite different than saying a week ago, a month ago, a year ago, 5 years ago, capitalism stinks, it's white supremacy, blah, blah, blah. We must bring in socialism, we must bring in communism. And then today, because you're running to win and put power over people, suddenly, oh, well, no, I'm a capitalist, don't you know? Well, but you just said, oh, no, that was then, I evolved. Yeah, no, that's not how it works, folks. It's not how it works. It's now I would give anything if Trump would wake up tomorrow and go, hey, you know what? I've been wrong about these tariffs. Or just, you don't even have to say that. Donald Trump's never going to say he's wrong about anything. Let's be honest. he's kind of got an ego. But if he would wake up and say, you know what? I'm declaring victory with my tariffs. They've done their job. I use them as a negotiation tool. Now I'm going to relax these things. And honestly, folks, in secret, he is relaxing some of the tariffs, and that ought to tell you that Victor Armendariz of the Victor Armendariz Show is right. I'm telling you, folks, I'm not wrong. I'm not wrong. But anyway, you've got constantly have these Democrats that are constantly having to say, oh, no, I didn't mean that. Oh, no, I said it back then, but I don't mean it today. Well, what's the difference? Well, back then, they weren't running for anything. Today, they're running for something because they want power over you. And they know they can't stand there and tell you to your face that they don't like capitalism because they won't get the independent vote. They can't stand there and tell you to your face, yeah, I'm loving this socialism and I'm even, you know, and socialism leads to communism and everywhere socialism has tried, it's failed. They can't tell you that because the independents won't vote for them. Now, see, in the primaries, they'll tell you whatever they want because it's usually the wacko fringe left that votes in the primaries. Those are the most excited people. But now, these guys like El Said and Frico in Texas, they have reached the point where now they are going to run in the general election and they need independence votes. They need people who are, you know, some low information voters who sometimes vote Republicans, sometimes vote Democrats. They need those people. That's why they're going to tell you things that they're just not honest with you. The honesty you can see in people is go look at the crap they posted. Go look at the stuff when they thought no one was looking and when they thought no one was paying attention. That's the truth. That's how you know who they are. And all of these Democrats that were trashing capitalism and trashing this country, they did it when they thought nobody was looking. Now, the country's looking at them because they're running for a position of power and they're trying to tell you that none of that other stuff mattered. Somehow they've evolved. Yeah, it's a bunch of hogwash. It's bullshoy. It's total bullshoy. So you got to remember this stuff. Now, with all of that going on, the Democrats should be easy to beat. But they're not going to be easy to beat because once again, the Republican Party is finding a way to shoot themselves in the foot. And it just blows my mind. It blows my mind. So, here's one thing. Here's Donald Trump. If President Trump, if he would listen to me, which he doesn't even know who I am, but if he would listen to the Mexicano who's not afraid to be American, and he woke up tomorrow and he came out and did schedule a press conference, actually prime time. I would love it if you would do a prime time and just look at the camera and say, "Listen, folks, I want to be real. You know, thank you." country, my fellow citizen, please give me 30 minutes of your time here on prime time. And, because I have to, we haven't had a real conversation and we're going to have a real conversation right now. A fireside chat, whatever you want to call it. But President Trump needs to come out and look at the voter in the eye through the lens of the camera from the Oval Office or wherever. And he needs to just say, listen, I understand that a lot of you just don't like me. I get it. I get it. Now, will his ego allow him to do this? No. That man thinks everybody loves him. And somebody really, really ought to sit down with him and say that it doesn't matter. Nobody on this planet is liked by 100% of the people. Okay? It's just the way it is. So, but Donald Trump, if he really wants to help, if President Trump, if you want to help your party win in November, then come out and look at the camera and just say, hey, look, I understand that some of you don't like me. I get it. You don't like my style. You don't like my verbose, whatever it is, I understand you don't like. But I really am doing what I feel is best for the American people. And look where we've come. Look where we've gotten to. And just remind people what Biden did to the people. Remind people what Kamala did. Remind people what Obama did. Remind people that it was the Obama Energy Secretary who said we, as in the Democrat Party, as in the Obama administration, we want $8 a gallon gas. We want high gas prices because in their wacko mind, actually, they don't believe a word of it. But they know it plays well with the wacko left is they're just going to they oh, we need to save the planet. This is what we need to do to be green. And we have to force people out of gas powered vehicles. So they didn't tell you this in the exact way I'm telling you. They beat around the bush, but they did it all under the disguise of we got to save the children. We got to save the planet. And then they tell you, oh, well, we need, and they actually said this, Obama's energy secretary said, we want gas prices above. Now, I'm not quoting, I'm just paraphrasing, but he said over $6. They wanted $8 a gallon gas was okay. That was their goal. That was the stated goal of the Obama administration because they felt like with $8 gas that many of you would stop driving. This is what they were hoping. Because remember this. They're pushing you towards government buses and government trains because government buses and government trains, it doesn't matter how much gas is. They have the taxpayer credit card. But for you, Joe Smo, Joe the plumber or Sally the whatever, when you guys pull into the gas station, that money's coming out of your wallet. And you don't like $4 gas. Imagine if it was $8. Go talk to people in California who are having to shell out. And those idiots in California do it to themselves because they vote for those morons that are driving gas prices up. I mean, it's just ridiculous, but you've got to understand. And this is what I want Donald Trump to do. I want President Trump to look at the people and say, listen, I know many of you don't like me, but you don't like me because you don't like my style. You don't like me because some of the things I say, you do like some of the things I'm doing. And then remind the American people, Joe Biden and Kamala purposely rose gas prices. You know, it's funny and it just makes me laugh when I see Democrats coming out going, oh, the gas prices are high. You vote for us because the gas prices are high. No, if you people out there vote for the Democrats, if you think gas is high now, you wait till they get done with it. And you saw it. Joe Biden and Kamala and the Democrats purposely rose the gas prices in 4 years. In four short years, you look at the damage they did. And when Donald Trump came into office in 2025, by the time 2025 was done, gas prices were down to in some places below $2. Don't forget that, ladies and gentlemen. Don't forget that. All right, listen. We got to take a quick break. We will be right back. It's the Victor Armendariz Show.
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24: Less than 100 days out from the midterms, tens of millions of dollars are already in play for candidates who support the rapid expansion of artificial intelligence. Groups like Leading the Future have emerged as major spenders. Its collection of PACs has spent $30 million on federal and state races. That money is going to both Republicans and Democrats. Leading the Future told Fox Business it supports candidates who believe in, quote, responsible policies that keep America at the forefront of innovation and unlock new economic opportunities for workers and businesses while still having meaningful safeguards in place. But that's not the only player. On the other end of the spectrum, you have a group called Public First Action. It's looking to support candidates in favor of stronger AI regulation. It is backed by Anthropic CEO Dario Amodei, who has been outspoken about the need for guardrails. Connor Hansen, Fox Business.
25: I'm Tanya J. Powers, and these are the stories of 9/11. Patriotic music gripped the U.S. after 9/11 with one standout song from Grammy winner Lee Greenwood.
26: USA, I will say that as a phrase, God Bless USA, was played everywhere on every radio station. And then I toured for the next year and a half with lots of bands with Barbara Bush and the president, W, because we were chasing terrorism. The military signed up. We went after them.
25: He performed at one of the first sporting events held after the attack.
26: I'm standing on the track, and there's 250,000 people that have come to see the first NASCAR race. So I'm about ready to sing the national anthem, not God Bless USA. And the director puts his hand up and says, wait. And then the Jumbotron in the center of the field switches to Tom Brokaw on NBC. And you can see behind Tom, the bombs are falling in Baghdad. And the headline was, America Strikes Back. Then he said, sing.
25: Tanya J. Powers, Fox News.
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12: 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So you can, there's lots of ways you can hear the Victor Armendariz Show. And if you want to hear more, well, you just let the station know. All right. So what do we need Trump to do? We need Trump to go to just look at the people and go, listen, I know. You don't all like me. You don't like some of the things I say. You don't like some of the things that my actions, but What you do like is what I'm doing for you and the country. And he just needs to remind people what the Bidens did, what the Kamalas did, what the Obamas did. Just remind people what they did in a short 4 years, what the Democrats did. And then talk about why the people that are out there saying they don't like Trump, or some of the people that don't like him, why they voted for him in 2020. Let's say you voted for me in 2024 because you knew how bad the Democrats were. And now you're forgetting. Now, because we had to go, listen, I, President Trump, had the cojones to go take care of Iran. I have to do that. Nobody else was going to do it, and I can't take the chance on somebody coming after me and not doing it. Because if we don't take care of Iran's situation, a nuclear bomb is going to go off somewhere in this world, and I don't want that to happen. This is, if President Trump would just look at the people and talk to them like this. You know, Donald Trump is one of the best presidents I've ever seen that's able to connect with just regular people, and he needs to do it again, and he needs to do it this way. And then explain to them, I don't want bombs going off. I really don't. And no one had the fortitude or the cojones to go do and strangle Iran and to change that country. And that's what we're doing. And I'm trying not to kill people. I'm trying to save lives, which is why this is taking longer. If Donald Trump would just come be honest with people, you know, the Democrats have never seen, I don't care what the Democrats tell you. They've never seen a war they didn't want to be a part of, and they didn't care who was dying. Just go look at Libya. Go look at Syria. Go look at Lebanon. Go look at the crap that the Obamas did and the Clintons did. Democrats love war when it benefits them. Donald Trump, President Trump, is the first president I've seen that's actually trying to save lives during a war. I mean, this guy could have got obliterated Iran, and he's not doing it. And I know you might think it's because of this, that, and the other. No, I think Donald Trump truly doesn't want to kill people. And so they're using economics to strangle Iran. And listen, Iran, that crazy mullahs and everything, they can't do things without money. And right now they're putting a strangle on them. So that they're going to collapse. You know, Moscow collapsed. It took a while, but communism collapsed in Russia. The same thing is going to happen here in Iran. Now, I want it to end fast, and it better end fast, or we're going to pay the price in November. So I don't know what President Trump's got to do or what he's got planned, but I'll bet you he's got something planned. Because if this ends quickly, then the gas prices are going to fall. And this is what Trump ends, again, in front of the American people, just needs to say, listen, this is what I'm doing. This is why I'm doing it. And this is where Trump needs to lose the verboseness and lose all this other me and what, look what I've done. And I've killed their military. No, you don't need to say any of that. You need to just say, I'm stopping them from getting a bomb. I know they'll use it. I'm trying to save lives, so I'm using the economic method. We're going to put a stranglehold on them to where either they're going to flee or they're going to give up. And then things are going to be better. And then, listen, folks, already oil transitioning through the Strait of Hormuz is almost at pre-war daily averages. What Trump is doing is working. It is working, and he just got to convey it. And you Republicans that are running away from Trump, you people are morons. You Republicans that are too afraid of your own shadow and have no backbone, and you're running away from Trump. See, this is what kills me about the Democrat Party. You've got the Trump administration that's so embedded with tariffs. It is a tax. And then Trump, who I think needs to come out and just face the American people in a humble way. You've got that situation. And then you've got the Republican Party, these candidates that are running away from Trump. That's ridiculous. You don't have to jump in bed with Trump, but you can say what the guy's doing is right. His policies are good. Every policy Trump has got going forward is a growth policy except for the tariffs. But but we can fix that, because behind the scenes, Trump is dropping tariffs. Why would he be doing that if it wasn't exactly what I'm telling you? A tariff is a tax, and when you tax something, you get less of it. When you pull back the taxes and lower taxes, you're going to get more of it. What does Trump want right now? He wants more beef. What does he do? He drops the tariff. I mean, what does Trump want? He wants coffee prices down. What did he do? He dropped the tariff. He wanted vegetable grocery prices to drop. What did he do? He dropped tariffs. I'm telling you, folks, you're not seeing this stuff on the media, but that's what's happening. And that's why I'm right. And listen, folks, I'm not angry. I'm just right. I'm just right on this stuff. And so these are just simple things that the Trump administration can do. And then you Republicans, stop running away from Trump. The guy is doing some good things. His policies are good. The growth policies are good. Look, they're record highs in 401ks. Now, I know Wall Street's not Main Street. And here's the problem with the Republicans. Here's the problem. You've got to really, the foundation of the economy is good. If you just got rid of tariffs, and we can get diesel prices down, the economy is going to go crazy on Main Street. Right now, when you've got good foundations for the economy, Wall Street's doing well. And you can see that. You can see it. Wall Street's doing great. Main Street, your blue collar worker, your low information voter, your lower income classes and your middle income classes, they are struggling because when they go to the gas station, they're having to pay so much for fuel. And when you go to the grocery store, listen, his tariff dropping was having prices were stabilizing in the grocery store and some coming down. Now they're going back up because of diesel prices. Everything you buy and purchase is being put on a truck somewhere in this country, and that truck is run on diesel. You cannot have falling prices with $5 diesel gas. I'm sorry, folks. That's just the truth. So as long as diesel prices are over $5 and growing, look, diesel prices need to be back down in the $3 range, and you'll see prices come down. But until that happens, your grocery prices are going up. And here's another part where Trump needs to be honest with the American people, look at them in the face and go, look, bear with me on Iran, because this stuff is happening, it's working, and gas prices will drop. And when they do drop, the grocery prices will drop. Because coming out right now and telling people constantly that you're dropping prices, no, people don't see it. And when your low information voter doesn't feel, look, like I said, Wall Street's doing great, but the low information voter is Main Street. And when Main Street doesn't feel great because they're paying high prices in the grocery store because of high diesel prices, then that's what they're feeling, and that's how what they're going to vote on. Instead of putting their attention to the wacko, crazy, socialist, communist Democrats who want dudes to dress up as women and beat the hell out of women in their own sports. I mean, that stuff should be easy to beat. Black folks don't like that Democrat agenda. Hispanics don't like the Democrat agenda. If you just remind them what that agenda is and then tell them humbly, listen, I know you may not like me, but what I'm doing is going to help you. Just explain it to the American people. And you Republicans that are running for Congress and for Senate, you gotta amplify the good things, because you know darn well what Trump has done with the tax bill and all these things that passed, that have passed. It's helping this economy, and it will help when this war in Iran is over. And if you're running away from Donald Trump because you're a spineless Republican, then you deserve to lose. If you're running away from Donald Trump because you, the Republican, don't have the gonads to talk about the good economy, to talk about what's good about it. I understand. Like I said, I understand there's some rough patches, especially with the fuel. But you explain to people why what's happening is happening, and you tell them what the alternative is. Donald Trump didn't raise gas prices. The actions in Iran rose gas prices. But those prices will come down, because if you remember, when Donald Trump, his first year and his second term in 2025, he got gas prices was over $4 and $5 with Biden. Trump got them down. Within 6 months, the prices were under $2 in some areas and below $2 in most areas. And then the Iran conflict happened, and that's what drove the price. So they're artificially high right now. Listen to me right now, folks. Listen to me. We do not have a lack of oil problem. We do not have a supply problem. There's so much oil on the planet right now and in the market, it's crazy. The prices are just waiting to plummet. You just got to fix the market forces that cause the futures to go high, which are screw-ups in the Middle East and crazy countries in the Middle East. But Trump is working on that. We don't have a supply problem. Got to understand that. We do not have a – Biden and Kamala and the Democrats, they created a supply problem. We don't have a supply problem right now. And what President Trump did in Venezuela, that's brilliant. Venezuela, Maduro, and those communist socialist whack jobs, they – stole so much from American companies over so many years in Venezuela that I don't have a problem with Donald Trump making a deal so that our American companies can get back what was taken from them. And what a great thing it's going to do. This oil reserves that we're going to now be a part of in Venezuela, that's just another reason that we don't have a supply problem in this world of oil. We don't. You know what we do have? We have a refinery problem. Do you realize if the Democrats hadn't stopped refinery building for the past 30 years, that gas prices would probably be $2 or less right now? Even with the conflict on Iran, gas prices would be under $2 if we had built refineries. But your Democrat Party, they wouldn't allow it. And so it's time for the Republicans to stand up. It's time. President Trump needs to jump on this and start clearing the way for refineries to be built. Now, companies are hesitant. Oil companies are hesitant to do it because they invest the money. They're afraid to because they're afraid the Democrats are going to come along and shut them down. So you Republicans figure out a way to clear the way and then make it hard for Democrats to mess this up because we need refineries. Diesel, it costs more to refine diesel. And we haven't built a, when have we built a refinery so that we can take the pressure off of diesel fuel? Folks, this stuff is not rocket science. This is easy stuff. If somebody like me who just went to a regular state college can figure this stuff out, then so can you. So can you. And so can these bozo politicians. This stuff's not hard, ladies and gentlemen. It just takes some courage. And the Republicans need to grow a pair. They really do. They really do. So listen, like I said, it's not hard. None of this stuff is hard. It's very easy. The Republicans could win in November. President Trump is the president, and how awesome would it be for him to buck the buck history? History shows that the party in power is going to lose in midterms. Rarely has the party in power won in midterms. Well, it would be, would it not be just poetic justice and just be something that would be wonderful to slap in the face of the Democrat Party and the media is for Donald Trump to actually gain seats and gain Senate seats, representative seats and Senate seats in the November election? Would it not be just apropos for Donald Trump to be the president that can, the Republican president that can actually win in a midterm election? It would be fantastic. And it can be done. The stage is-

0: You Republicans remind the Democrats what they've done. You remind the damage that they did to this country and the good things that are coming because of Republican leadership. And you guys will win in November, and we will save this country for a little bit longer. And that's what I want to do, folks. That's what I want to do. Listen, folks, I am Victor Armendariz, your Mexican, not afraid to be American. I'm not angry. I'm just right. And I want you to hear me. Hear me. 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And I'll see you next week. And folks, just always remember, I'm not angry. I'm just right.
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3: Barack Obama came in and talked about a fundamental change to America, and he started off with the apology tour. Many of us who were kind of open-minded, like, all right, let's see what's going to happen here. Many of us looked at it as, all right, this is the apology tour for America's push into the Middle East, and most notably for Iraq. Not so much for Afghanistan, but mostly for Iraq. And a lot of people were willing to give it a chance. What happened is it quickly revealed itself as, no, this is the push towards globalism, communism, statism, and Obamacare was just part of that. And every single institution that was pushed, whether it's DEI or anything else, was always part of that. And so that's where, like, the basis, that's where it really got the, hey, we can win political power this way. And all it's done is accelerated.
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4: I'm Chad Pergram with the Speaker's Lobby.
5: Antoinette, dainty queen with her quaint guillotine.
4: Well, it wasn't Antoinette's guillotine, nor was it quaint, but it was Philon Tamdoli's guillotine. U.S. Capitol Police arrested him recently after initially approaching him for parking in a permit-only spot by the Library of Congress. An affidavit says officers spotted the guillotine and approached Lee, who was sitting on the side of a platform attached to the truck. He had a 10-foot-tall guillotine in the truck bed. Lee then told officers, quote, he wasn't there for any specific reason and didn't have any issues with specific members of Congress. When asked by an officer if the guillotine was fully operational, Lee said, quote, yeah, it's the real deal, man. Capitol Police say an officer tapped on the blade section of the guillotine and confirmed that it was metal sharpened at an angle. Police charged Lee with a misdemeanor. They also said that investigators were going through the suspect's background to learn more about why he came to Washington, D.C. With the Speaker's Lobby, Chad Pergram, Fox News.
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7: As temperatures rise and lighter meals return to lunch menus, here's the story behind one of America's most popular salads. The Cobb salad wasn't named after an ingredient. It was named after a person. Back in the 1930s, Robert Cobb owned Hollywood's famous Brown Derby restaurant, a hotspot for movie stars. According to the story, Cobb was working late one night and got hungry. He started rummaging through the fridge, grabbing whatever leftovers he could find. Lettuce, bacon, chicken, hard-boiled eggs, tomatoes, cheese, and avocado. He chopped everything together, tossed it with dressing, and made himself a meal. The next day, he made it again for a friend who loved it. Soon, other customers started asking for the same combo, and before long, it became a permanent menu item. Nearly a century later, the Cobb salad is still on menus across America, thanks to a restaurant owner who got the late-night munchies. Matt Murphy, Fox News.
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1: U.S. strikes back. I'm Roger Stern, Fox News. U.S. Central Command says U.S. forces struck three Iranian oil tankers this morning after Iran launched several rounds of missiles at two American warships. More from Fox's Trey Yingst.
2: Some video is circulating from CENTCOM showing these U.S. strikes, trying to send a message to the Iranians that if they target U.S. warships, there will be an even greater response. CENTCOM Commander Admiral Brad Cooper released this statement saying, "Let the message to the IRGC be clear. If you shoot at two of our ships, we will impose an even higher economic cost, taking out three of yours." Similar statements were made by the Secretary of War, Pete Hegseth. This exchange of fire again happening in the Gulf of Oman off the coast of Iran. And the United States says they remain prepared should there be additional missile fire against warships.
1: This follows a month of relative calm before peace negotiations had collapsed. Millions of Americans hitting the road and heading to airports this Labor Day weekend with the Iran war making travel more expensive.
3: AAA says travelers are paying about 2% more for airfare over the Labor Day holiday weekend than they did this time last year, but nearly 20% more for top destinations.
1: Fox's Jonathan Seri, AAA, says gas is 94 cents more a gallon than last year. U.S. Envoy Steve Witkoff and Jared Kushner are in Moscow for talks aimed at ending Russia's war against Ukraine. They met with Russian President Vladimir Putin before traveling to Kyiv tomorrow for talks with Ukrainian President Volodymyr Zelensky. A trip part of a renewed U.S. effort to restart stalled peace negotiations. Both Russia and Ukraine have agreed to temporary pauses in strikes on each other's capitals during the diplomatic effort. 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
1: Rescue efforts continue 2 weeks after the flooding in Nepal. Four have been found alive, two people today and two yesterday.
6: A woman was found inside that tunnel alive 10 days after deadly flash flooding ripped through the villages along the Himalayan border between Nepal and China. Crews gave her water and a blanket. It was also her first glimpse of daylight and a breath of fresh air. She was covered in mud, but lucky to be alive. Meanwhile, another miracle. A man being airlifted to a hospital was found inside a 740-foot tunnel at a hydropower project. Rescuers are focusing on 12 projects across Nepal where 900 workers are missing. About 500, they say, are believed to be trapped in various tunnels. Specialized teams from India, China, South Korea, and the U.S. are scouring that area.
1: Fox's Stephanie Bennett. And as we continue, Massachusetts Judge William Sullivan declaring a mistrial in the triple murder trial of Lindsay Clancy. Fox's Brian Yannis in Plymouth.
7: District Attorney Tim Cruz said this trial was not about the mental health care system. It was about Clancy's three children, Cora, Dawson, and Callan. The state Supreme Court denied a defense emergency appeal to stop the mistrial. Clancy's attorney Kevin Reddington argued the judge should have replaced a lone holdout juror who had doubt but refused to follow the law on reasonable doubt. Reddington says the jury was split 11-1 for acquittal and later blasted that holdout male juror outside court. The DA has not said if they will retry this case, but in the meantime, Lindsay Clancy remains at the psychiatric hospital until that decision is ultimately made.
1: At issue, whether she's criminally responsible for the death of her three children, her defense argues she was experiencing postpartum psychosis. I'm Roger Stern, and this is Fox News.
4: Republicans, Republicans, oh my goodness, come and sit down at the kitchen table. Welcome, welcome everyone to the Janelle King Show. I'm Janelle King and this is Extra 106.3 and this is where we discuss kitchen table topics that are typically banned from family gatherings but are absolutely necessary in order to have a strong republic. And boy, oh boy, we did not do well this week during these elections. Republicans, it was not good for us, but I have an idea. I have an idea as to why this happened, and it's fixable. It's fixable. So we're not all about doom and gloom over here, but we are looking at first steps towards socialism gaining a foothold in America. And that's just not good. It is not good. However, it happened. And I think I know why it happened. But first, let's talk about really quickly what went wrong. And then we're going to jump into our table topic, which I have not said yet, but it all ties in. It all works together. Turnout. We did not go and vote. I saw somewhere that right here in Georgia, around 10% of the Republican voting base actually voted. 10%. Turnout is a huge, huge issue. However, I don't think that's our biggest problem, but going forward, that's something that we can easily rectify, right? We know that the votes are there. We just got to get people out to vote. Next, candidates. Candidates, you got to work. You have to work. We are a swing state. That doesn't mean that the votes are not there. It's just that people are paying attention more. And you have people jumping across the line. And we're seeing this on a national level as well. There was a voting block where 40% of young men, 18 to 20, voted for Mondami. And those same voters voted for Trump in 2024. So we're just not there anymore. And particularly in Georgia right now, it's 49% to 50%. Democrat to Republican. There's a 1% difference. That's massive. So authenticity really matters. And you have to go after every voter, not just Republicans. It's no more voting for candidates because of these platitudes of I'm just mad and we can't let the Democrats do it. We got to stop the Democrats. You got to have a solution. You got to have a message. Third point. Trump voters. To my voters who only vote when Trump's on the ticket, I get your heart. I get it. You just want to live a good life. You want to be safe. You want to educate your kids properly. That's something my husband always says. I get it. And you want your elected officials to do what they say they're going to do. And right now it seems like Trump is the only one. And you feel like because he's that he can then pick candidates. And then you just go for them. Or if he doesn't pick a candidate, then it means to sit out. No. Your duty cannot require a nod from Trump. We have to start making a plan to show up no matter who is on the ballot because we understand what is on the ballot. And lastly, my last point as to what I think went wrong was socialism tastes good to the hungry. There's a proverb in the Bible that says, bitter food tastes good to the hungry. We have too many elected officials who care more about themselves than the country. And it's so much so that they're making decisions that completely negates the pain and the suffering of the people. There's another proverb that says, when the righteous are in rule, the people rejoice. And when the wicked are in rule, the people groan and moan. But the people are moaning and groaning. And you're not paying attention. Healthcare has to be talked about. We're paying way too much. And no one wants to hear about illegals getting their healthcare taken care of for free. When we are all over here struggling to pay our healthcare bills. No one wants to hear it. It's not a good message. And here's the thing.
8: demonizing what the illegals are doing without fixing the problem is just as bad. People are tired. You have to first find a solution, and then you will win. I'm telling you, I am so tired of these elected officials whose legacy, whose lifestyle, and in most cases, livelihood is so tied to their seat that they can't make the right decision. I'm tired of it. And as a result, between the turnout, candidates not understanding their audience, Trump voters sitting it out, and socialism looking more and more tasty to people who are hungry, we found ourselves in the situation that we are in, and we now have a socialist running New York City. Let's be clear. As I said before, it's not all doom and gloom, but I had to come to the table and I had to come hard because this is extremely important. Midterms is on the horizon. And yes, it is personal to me because my husband is on the ballot. He's running for Secretary of State, Kelvin King, right here in Georgia. And the primary is May 19th. I am paying attention to this. I put almost 15 years of my life into Georgia politics because I believe that when the system works correctly, it works. And we know it. So today's table topic is important because what we're talking about, this group that we're going to talk about, they have officially declared war on America, and they did it on November 4th, 2025. So today's table topic is the Democratic Socialists of America. I know you're asking, what is that? Who is that? What's going on? Yep, there's a whole party, a subset of a party, that's taking over the Democrat Party, and they're called the Democratic Socialists of America. You're going to learn all about them today. But I want to start with this, because I know many of you remember the blockbuster movie that took everybody by storm, Jurassic Park. And now Jurassic Park is still a huge hit. But it was built on the idea, if you go to that movie and you talk and you watch the movie and you think about the concept and the plot, it was built on this idea that if they were to bring back dinosaurs and creatures of all wonder, now, and they had all these good intentions for it, that this will somehow be beneficial. Right? The scientists believed that they could control these beasts. But as we all know, because if you've seen the movie or you know of the movie, things went horribly wrong. The park turned into chaos. And the very creatures that they resurrected became the source of catastrophic injury to society. So why are we talking about these dinosaurs? Because the dinosaur called socialism has escaped and the lab is in chaos. Right here in this political, in our political landscape, and the Democrat Party has created this monster, thinking that this monster will eat Republicans. But they created this monster by resurrecting the old beast called socialism. A monster that we have killed several times over. And we all knew that it would lead to destruction. At least most of, a lot of us know that this will lead to destruction. And once it's escaped, it's no longer targeted just the structures of society that they think that they should target, but now it's turning on the very people who created it. So here we are now. This monster socialism has produced countless new believers, particularly among our young people, those between the ages of 18 and 35, that range there, and it's creeping up because the people are moaning and groaning. And these people have been guided by these old socialists like Bernie Sanders, who knows that it doesn't work, but he can't break away from his brand. And they have and they have infiltrated America. And we're witnessing the birth of a new Democrat Party. And they're calling themselves the Democratic Socialists of America, or the DSA. So to be specific, these people are organized. They have a whole YouTube page. They have a growing following base. And they have educational classes that they're teaching people. And not only that, but they have a fundraising arm as well. And I'm going to show you later on in the show, you're going to hear some clips from their 2025 socialism 2025 conference. While we're sitting in this shutdown and we're experiencing this shutdown, it is an all-out war. It is between the Democrats of today and the Democrats of the future. And we, the Republican Party, we have found ourselves caught in the middle. So to be clear, this shutdown is not about food stamps. It's not about health care and the way that the Democrats are presenting it. It's about maintaining power and keeping their seats. It's the old Democrats that we love to criticize that may be assisting right now in the preservation of America by not fully folding to the socialists. However, after this past election, I don't know. And if this new faction gets their way, we are in for some extremely tough days ahead. And I hope you're ready. So let's break it down, because I know that my listeners are informed people. We are the kitchen table debaters, and we win because we know what we're talking about. So I want you to listen to the entire show so you can be fully educated. So when Thanksgiving hits, you can win that kitchen table debate. So both Hakeem Jeffries and Chuck Schumer are on the hot seat with their party. And it's because the Democrat Party has been hijacked by the DSA, the Democratic Socialists of America. And the real reason why we're in this shutdown is because you have the establishment Democrats and you have the DSA fighting. And this group, the DSA, is a monster that the Democrat Party created with the goal of having it eat us and destroy us. However, we are seeing it completely backfire, and now they are threatening to take down those who stand in their way. The DSA has a plan for Hakeem Jeffries and Chuck Schumer. Take a listen.
9: Some members of the Democratic Socialists of America are threatening to primary congressmen and House Minority Leader Hakeem Jeffries and four others.
10: Gustavo Gordillo, co-chair of DSA's New York City chapter, told CNN, quote, Jeffries' leadership has left a vacuum that organizations like DSA are filling. I think that it's more important right now. To me, it often seems like he is the one picking the fight with the left, and I think he should focus on fighting the right.
8: So as you can see, the DSA is threatening to primary any Democrat who refuses to fall in line with their demands, and that includes Chuck Schumer, who may face a primary challenge from AOC, because the rhetoric that is being pushed is that the Democrats are not fighters. So what do they mean by fight? That's right, guys. Pull out the brass knuckles. You see? The biggest problem I see with the Democrat Party is that when they say fight, they hear destruction. Brass knuckles, fighting, get in their face, Maxine Waters. That's what she said. Let's tear down buildings. Let's burn down these businesses. Let's build autonomy zones and all this other craziness. They hear destruction. When we say fight, we hear policy. That's why you don't see Republicans burning down buildings. So when Democrats get upset with the power that the Republican Party has through pushing policy, in return, they want to pull out brass knuckles. Then we get decisions like what we are living through right now. So today, we're going to discuss in detail this DSA. I'm going to start with explaining the factions of the Democrat Party that are out there. And then I'm going to share with you what's not being said, but it's being talked about in this conference, but it's certainly not being said on a main stage. However, I tend to believe that what's happening in this conference is what we are going to see attempt to happen, particularly in New York. And the reason why I say that is because if you heard Mondani's speech, victory speech or a portion of it, then you can hear that his tone has shifted. He's no longer this guy that's like, oh, I'm the loving guy who just cares about all these people. He's now showing who he really is. And I don't like it. I'm going to close the show with my raw feelings as to whether we can stop this monster in time. So don't go anywhere. We're just getting started. You're listening to the Janelle King Show right here on Extra 106.3. We'll be right back.
11: Hello, everyone. My name is Suzanne Guy, and this is the Church's Moment. There is an incredible opportunity to start a distinct pro-life ministry at your church. We started one at our church about 5 years ago, and the fruit has been tangibly beautiful. We do monthly meetings that educate and equip the body of believers on sanctity of human life issues from womb to tomb by bringing in and featuring different pro-life leaders from all over Georgia, as well as featuring different ministries like post-abortion healing ministries or foster care ministries. There are so many great community partners out there. And then the second part of this pro-life ministry is having a care team. This is an opportunity to show moms in crisis, moms in unplanned, unwanted, or crisis pregnancies that the church is the place to run to, that the church is a safe haven and a place to go for tangible help, real hope, true compassion, friendship, and discipleship, and yes, an opportunity to share the gospel in both word and deed. Brothers and sisters in Christ, will you consider starting a distinct pro-life ministry at your church? It's so easy. 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You can contact me at my email, proverbs31:8@att.net. 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
17: There isn't one state, and there's not one demographic. 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Every single demographic thinks that the Save America Act is a good thing. 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
8: Welcome back to the Janelle King Show. I'm Janelle King, Extra 106.3, and this is where we discuss kitchen table topics that are typically banned from family gatherings but are absolutely necessary in order to have a strong republic. In our first segment, we explored the chaos in the Democrat Party, the rise of the DSA, which is the Democratic Socialists of America, and their plot to take over the Democrat Party as we know it. So now I want to dive a little bit deeper. I want to talk about the two major factions within the party, because I know that there are a lot of factions, but there are two major factions that are driving everything right now. And the Democrat Party in this shutdown has nothing to do with the Republican Party. I really don't think it has anything to do with the Republican Party. They evoke Trump's name because it's the one thing they can turn out hard Democrats, progressives, independents who lean Democrat, never Trumpers. You know, they have to evoke his name. However, what we're witnessing has everything to do with self-preservation of a party and the maintaining of leader seats. In order to understand, you have to remove the faces from all of this, the individuals, and look at the fundamentals of the organizations that are fighting. Because there are two who are facing off right now. And those who are a member of the establishment party, your Hakeem Jeffries, your Chuck Schumers, your old school Democrats, they're at war with the Democratic Socialists of America, which is your AOCs, your Mondamis, your Elian Omars, and all of them. And the establishment wing of the party represents the traditional Democrat establishment. And they're many in this group are parents who are concerned about economic stability, education, health care, and access. They're mostly white voters, although there are some strong supporters from the black community, mostly those who are older. The Latino voters are increasingly more supportive of them, especially in California, and we're seeing some of this in Texas, but a lot of that has to do with immigration reform and social issues. Women, particularly suburban women, are a huge, crucial demographic of the establishment of the Democrats, and they like to focus on issues like healthcare, education, and abortion, and that tends to resonate strongly with this group. And many establishment Democrats are the college age, often holding bachelor degrees or higher, and this demographic tends to be more liberal on social issues, but they have some centrist views when it comes to economic policy. So you have your Democrats who say, oh, I'm fiscally conservative and I'm socially liberal. They love saying that. So these are your establishment Democrats. They're focusing on these policies that support the middle class, healthcare, education, job creation, the same old stuff that we all talk about. But, you know, they have their little twists on it. And the core platform of the traditional establishment Democratic Party is focused on a range of issues that aim to promote a lot of this stuff, mostly strong government. And that's where we split with them, is because we don't want a strong government. We want a government that does what it's supposed to do, but we want strong states and strong families and individuals. So it sounds like these are all Democrats until you realize where they differ from the Democratic Socialists of America. What is the DSA? Who are these people? Where do they come from? Like, what's happening? Because on the flip side, we have the Democratic Socialists of America, the DSA. It's made up of mostly women. Ages 18 to 29 is a significant portion of the DSA members, particularly college students and recent graduates who are drawn to progressive and socialist ideas. A significant portion of the DSA's membership is white. While they're always talking about these doing things for minorities, they're like the great white hope. And the DSA has been actively working to increase their appeal to the black community, but they're doing it by saying, let me save you. We have a plan. So you can always stay on government's dole. So you can always need the government. And as I stated earlier, women make up a significant portion of the DSA membership and often are engaging in the discussions around gender equality, abortion, and social justice. They want broader social welfare programs, including universal basic income and extensive support of housing, education, and child care. You see, Mondani said child care should be free. Now, who are these people who's going to be taking care of your kids that's not being paid? I have no idea. But if you, or better yet, who wants these government paid child care facilities? I can only imagine what's going to be happening in there. What type of propaganda is going to be preached and put on your child? But that's what they want. And we already know where they stand on foreign policy. So now that you know the difference between the two, you should be able to understand why they're fighting each other. And it almost feels like the establishment Democrats are really out here trying to hold them back. They are legitimately fighting the monster, the dinosaur that they created that has broken out of their cage and is now running rampant in the lab. That's why they're fighting. And if this week's election results tell us anything, it's that there is a real fight happening within their party. And while the establishment may be fighting to maintain power, I just don't understand how they don't see the danger in allowing the DSA to gain any more ground or support. You cannot play with this monster. The policies that literally send chills up my spine are discussed at their conferences, like the most recent Socialism 2025 conference. So let's start with the first topic that literally just like made me cringe. Social housing. They want to remove the private sector out of housing. So there goes your realtors, your real estate companies and all that stuff. And they swear Portland is leading the way. Take a listen.
18: For me, social housing enables people to afford housing at any wage and stage of life because it decommodifies housing and takes housing off of the private market. I think social housing is an important tool for community wealth building, social mobility, and gives people choices at any income level. At least that's what I hope it would be. In Portland, just to clarify, we don't have social housing yet, but we are working toward it, and we are a city to watch. If you're trying to follow a city implement social housing from the city council model and not in a way that is adopted through, let's say, a voter initiative. So we're trying a city council implementation model for social housing. And
8: can you imagine government housing everywhere? How are we going to do that? But okay. But if you thought that was a bit scary, let's talk about their family policing policies. And yes, you heard that right. Not family policy, family policing. Because they claim that this is about the safety of the children. They claim that families need to be regulated through our country. And they call the family unit a social organizing unit. And that Christian fundamentalists, that they call Christian fundamentalist tyrants, should be policed. Check this out.
19: I'm going to focus on family policing policy because kids and their rights have been what I've focused on for the last 10 years in my work. But that's just to say that there are a lot of ways, as Olivia mentioned, that the family itself has to be continually regulated in our country through various mechanisms to keep itself together as the unit that it is, the socially organizing unit that it is. But so in this this country that we have that assumes that the family is and should be the fundamental organizing unit for society, something that we all have in common because it's supposedly for the common good. And because children don't have rights as individuals but only in relation to their parents, they essentially only have the rights given to them by whomever their parents happen to be. So if you were born into a home headed by a Christian fundamentalist tyrant, for instance, you have the rights that that Christian fundamentalist tyrant gives you. If you think about that on the scale of all the children who are going to become state wards of the state under the fundamentalist tyrant that we have now, just consider what that means for those children.
8: Oh, just when you didn't think it could get worse, there's more. Marriage. This group hates marriage. They actually equate marriage for women to prostitution. Matter of fact, they believe that the only difference is the contract length. And then the crazy part is that the woman you're getting ready to hear said that she marries somebody just so they can get a green card, but she doesn't believe in marriage, but she believes in utilizing marriage to run game on our system. Ugh, check this out.
20: My feelings on marriage is echoed in the quote by Thomas Sankara, that the only real difference between marriage and prostitution is the price and the duration of the contract. And this is not to say that, you know, everyone who gets married is engaging in sex work, but, you know, it is the institution of marriage can only exist alongside the criminalization of sex work.
8: Oh, I know you're sick to your stomach. I know you're over there like, oh my God, this is so rough. I cannot believe it. But there's more. We can't leave without discussing capitalism. Because, you know, capitalism is where this fight started. They hate capitalism. Matter of fact, they believe that capitalism hurts women. Because it always comes back to women, right? Because it's mostly women who are running this organization. Because the men are asleep at the wheel. So the women have grabbed the wheel and they're just driving crazy all around the street, claiming that women are victimized by capitalism and that conservatism is an exit plan because society has not created enough opportunities economically for women to stay on their own without having a husband. So in order to emancipate, this is their words, as a woman, you either have to be a girl boss, which is rooted in capitalism. They hate that because, God forbid, they have to work. Or get married. And now you're at the mercy of your husband. They talk about this term trad wives, which means traditional wives, and how they claim that women who abuse their children are doing it because they're replicating the violence forced on them. Because of capitalism? You don't have to take my word for it. Check it out.
20: It is women who lead the fight against capitalism and imperialism, period. You see it time and time again. And to me, that is because women are ultimately the most victimized by these things, right? They face the double burden of patriarchy and patriarchy amplified by capitalism. We need women in this movement to only care about women's issues, but it is that we need to end capitalism because that is what is ruining your life as a woman. And that, to me, is why so many women have retreated into conservatism as well, because they see it as, like, you know, their only opportunity out of this, like, horrible death trap where you have, like, one group of people telling you, like, you know, the way to emancipate yourself as a woman is to become a girl boss and get an IUD without any anesthesia. And the other side is saying, like, marry, you know, get married and have children. And what we have to say is, like, there is a way out of this for all of you.
8: You know what's really sad about all of this is that I can keep going. But we're going to leave it there for the sake of time. But I could totally keep going. But now that you have a better understanding and you know now how to go, and if you want to go listen to their conferences, it's all on their YouTube page. Just go to the Democratic Socialists of America and just scroll through and listen. But after the break, now that you have a better understanding about what's truly causing the divide in the Democrat Party, and now you have a better understanding of these crazy socialists. I'm going to give you my raw perspective on this matter and whether I believe it's going to get better or worse. So don't leave the table. 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We'll be right back.
11: Hello, everyone. My name is Suzanne Guy, and this is the Church's Moment. There is an incredible opportunity to start a distinct pro-life ministry at your church. We started one at our church about 5 years ago, and the fruit has been tangibly beautiful. We do monthly meetings that educate and equip the body of believers on sanctity of human life issues from womb to tomb by bringing in and featuring different pro-life leaders from all over Georgia, as well as featuring different ministries like post-abortion healing ministries or foster care ministries. There are so many great community partners out there. And then the second part of this pro-life ministry is having a care team. This is an opportunity to show moms in crisis, moms in unplanned, unwanted, or crisis pregnancies that the church is the place to run to, that the church is a safe haven and a place to go for tangible help, real hope, true compassion, friendship, and discipleship, and yes, an opportunity to share the gospel in both word and deed. Brothers and sisters in Christ, will you consider starting a distinct pro-life ministry at your church? It's so easy. Please contact me today to find out how simple this is. You can contact me at my email, proverbs31:8@att.net. This is the Church's Moment.
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0: Military Matters.
22: Republicans and Democrats on the House and Senate Armed Services Committees are demanding to know why Pentagon Chief Pete Hegseth has fired so many Army officers and blocked without explanation other officer promotions, many of whom are black or women. Army Secretary Dan Driscoll, a close ally of Vice President J.D. Vance, tendered his resignation to President Trump. Quote, Driscoll brought up concerns with the administration surrounding Army transformation and readiness and Hegseth blocking those efforts, specifically by firing the generals who were responsible. The Army currently does not have a confirmed civilian head nor a confirmed chief or vice chief, with 50,000 service members currently deployed to the Middle East as the U.S. and Iran trade missile strikes. A White House spokesperson praised Secretary Driscoll. Secretary Hegseth's office declined to comment, referring questions to the Army. For Military Matters in Washington, Jennifer Griffin, Fox News.
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14: It does not surprise me one bit that you've hit a ball out of Wrigley or that you've played golf with those guys, because how you swing it even at your age is very impressive.
23: Well, yeah, well, you're very kind. I'm flattered. In fact, I've just been working. I haven't played really officially in like 15 years. I mean, to try to score or anything other than like charity tournaments. But again, I mess up on those because I'm usually half. Well,
14: the transfusions do work. Yes
24: they do. Well, they're wonderful.
23: No, all right. Okay, hold on a minute. What's up there?
24: I feel like you're cleaning a gun this morning.
23: Yeah, you know, it's the garbage structure in that game.
24: Oh, got it.
23: Well, what? You know, you never know. I kind of have a reputation, and I want to make sure.
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1: War Secretary Pete Hegseth recently hosted Australian Defense Minister Richard Marles at the Pentagon. The two defense leaders marked the 75th anniversary of the ANZUS Treaty, which had the U.S., Australia, and New Zealand cooperating on security and military matters during the Cold War. In a social media video, Hegseth commented on the continuing beneficial relationship between the two countries.
3: A reflection.

0: of the deepening partnership at a personal level between our administrations, between our countries, between our militaries, between our defense industrial bases.
1: Marl stated that the alliance is more important than ever.
2: We live in a world which is increasingly challenging, where the strategic threat is growing, it's not receding. The alliance that we have is as important and relevant today as it has ever been.
1: Both also praised the now five-year-old AUKUS security partnership between the U.S., Australia, and the U.K. Kim Nuleski, Fox News.
3: Welcome back to the Janelle King Show. I'm Janelle King. This is Extra 106.3, and this is where we discuss kitchen table topics that are typically banned from family gatherings but are absolutely necessary in order to have a strong republic. And today's table topic is the Democratic Socialists of America. Got to talk about them. So as we wrap up today, I want to make it very clear that what we're seeing on Election Day, the shutdown, this is just an internal fight. It's a pivotal moment in history, a evolution that is much like what we went through as a Republican Party, but it does look different. And it looks different because as a party, we fought, the Republicans, to remove this political system that we're still fighting against that has become stagnant. That's why we asked for an outsider. We wanted someone who wasn't already wrapped up in the system. No more good old boys. But what we are seeing on the Democrat side is much different. They are fighting a faction of the party that's looking to completely overhaul America. And they want to take another shot at a failed system like socialism to do it. And the problem that I see is that there aren't enough people who see why. We can't just reject socialism, but we cannot entertain it either. There are just too many people who think that we can flirt with the idea and take bits and pieces from it or parts of the idea of socialism. Almost like the old saying, you can eat the meat and spit out the bones. But that's absolutely wrong. You cannot. We have to reject socialism like a plague. And I don't see enough people doing that. And I believe it's because as Republicans and as elected officials as a whole, we are not fixing the problems at home fast enough, and we don't seem to have the focus on it. I think people would be more forgiving if there was a focus that was placed on these issues that people can really get behind, but it's not. And that concerns me. And it makes me believe that there may be some really tough days ahead of us. Not because I think socialism will fully take over America, because I don't know. We're a well-armed militia. Believe that. So I don't know. But I do think we may have some dark days ahead of us, because I do believe that a little bit of socialism and a few socialist leaders here and there sprinkled throughout the country can cause enough damage that we are forced into self-reliance, and I do not believe we're prepared to do that as a society. Why? Because the majority of Americans are on medication. And we have men and women who are operating in each other's lanes. So we don't know whether we got men or women coming and going. We don't even know what's going on with that. There's too many single women, and I'm so sorry, but single women would not make it if there was any type of EMPs or nuclear warfare or war in general where we all have to kind of hunker down. It's going to be really hard for single women, and these women don't even care. They don't even want to get married. They want to reject the idea of marriage. There's too many people who have no idea how to feed their families without grocery stores. I mean, we live on top of each other, and we live very selfish lives. Many depend on school to educate their children, and this was proven when every parent was forced to be a homeschool parent during COVID, and our children came out worse than before. The fact of the matter is that we're just not in a position to weather a storm such as socialism. And it may have devastating results if we're forced to try. Because as I look around, it appears that more and more people are moving out of the city and building homesteads. These are the wealthy. Atlas Shrug. Atlas Shrug. Who is John Galt? If you know, you know. Because I'm seeing more and more wealthy people purchase bunkers. And this isn't because of the fear of collapse. It's because of the fear of human nature. Should things get just a little bit harder? These people feel like they can just weather it out in their private bunkers, let all the chaos ensued on earth, I mean up here on the land, let everyone else go into their bunkers, go into their woods, go into their silos. And when you have socialism on the ballot, it feels inevitable that there's going to be some tough times ahead. But we're not there yet. And we do have time to turn the ship around. But it's going to take a bigger turnout than what we saw this past week from Republicans. It's going to take people waking up and vehemently rejecting socialist policies, no matter how hard it is or how hard it gets. And it's going to take more people who understand the danger behind the democratic socialist of America's agenda. Because I personally hate their agenda. Because in my opinion, it's a bunch of entitled, lazy people who care way too much about others and not enough about themselves. And I know you're like, wait, what's wrong with that? We weren't asked to take care of everybody. The government's responsibility is not to take care of anybody. It's to ensure that you can take care of yourself. And there's not enough emphasis on personal responsibility. And what they are supposed to do is to keep this country strong. It weakens us when we turn the government into our parent. These socialists, these young people, they think that all we have to do is take money from the rich and cap businesses so they can't make a whole lot of money. And somehow that's going to level the playing field. You're forgetting human nature. Nobody's going to work for 40, 50 years, and in some cases less than that, but for 24 hours a day, building businesses, struggling through, saving up their money, living below their means, not taking vacations, not doing anything that you get to do. But you want those people to then hand you their wealth. You want them to do all the work and then split it with the lazy. No. No. It's not going to happen. It's not going to happen. I'm so tired of taking orders from children who have no skills and can lend nothing to the production of this country. Nothing. That is what we get with the DSA. Guys, we have to wake up. Like I said at the beginning, there is hope. There's hope. And I think it's going to start with we the people getting up, paying attention, understanding that infighting doesn't help anybody. We've got to stop all of that. We got to get focused on our duty and not on what one faction is doing compared to the other, or who gets the credit, or who's going to be the group that's loved the most by Trump, or who's the harder Republican. Like, who cares? What we need to care about is defeating this agenda that's coming in, and it's coming in full force. You know why? Because people are hungry, figuratively and literally.

0: that we had this wake-up call, because 2026 is coming, and we better be ready. Now, that's my take. Tell me yours in the comment section. Until next time, stay unafraid, stay unapologetic, and never stop seeking the truth.
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6: In Salisbury, Massachusetts, there's the Guinea Pig Sanctuary. They care for up to 400 rescued guinea pigs every day. Kimmy Smotherman's the director. So why do so many people surrender them?
7: The biggest problem right now is people aren't learning about guinea pigs before they get guinea pigs.
6: They're not the easiest creatures to take care of. 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
7: They need to be out of their cage. 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
6: Kimmy says each creature is unique.
7: We have some that bite. We have some that are very stubborn. 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But each one of them's different.
6: The sanctuary even has emotional support guinea pigs. 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Take pause. Joel Nadeau, Fox News.
8: Saving you money, I'm Hillary Barsky. Owning a home is more affordable than renting in a majority of U.S. counties, according to real estate analytics firm Adam. Its data show that buying is typically the most affordable long-term option. But as the housing market keeps setting new record high prices quarter after quarter, affording the initial investment becomes increasingly challenging. When determining whether to buy a home, you have to factor in inspection fees, closing costs, moving expenses, maintenance and repair, homeowners association fees, taxes, and insurance. In terms of location, home ownership was the most affordable option in the Midwest and South, according to Adam's study, while renting was the better option in the Northeast and West. And keep in mind, home ownership generally becomes the cheaper option in areas with fewer rental properties. Even though owning a home can be more affordable than renting, the Adam study also showed that housing prices climbed faster than rents in more than two-thirds of U.S. counties last year. Saving you money, Hillary Barsky, Fox News.
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10: Prosecutors must decide what's next. I'm Carmen Roberts, Fox News. After yesterday's mistrial in the Lindsay Clancy murder case for killing her three young children, prosecutors in Massachusetts are weighing what to do now. One option is retrying Clancy on the same charges before a different jury.
11: But if prosecutors decide to lower the charges, there could be a bench trial where the judge, rather than a jury, delivers the verdict. There could also be some kind of plea agreement that includes psychiatric

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2: 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Welcome to the Glenn Beck program. We're glad you're here. Now, I've got some really good news, and not something that we necessarily have been preparing for. It's not something anybody's been working for, and it just fell into our lap, and it was announced by Canadian television, and I think we need to have a celebration. I mean, I'm not a drinking man for several reasons. One, I'm an alcoholic. I start drinking, I won't stop. But there may be an exception in the big book here for drinking based on this news. All right, I got to share it in 60 seconds.
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0: 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I'm just going to start with CTV, Canadian television, giving us the very good news. Listen to this.
1: The Trump administration's crackdown on post-secondary education south of the border has Canada seizing an opportunity, recruiting dozens of professors away from American colleges and universities.
0: Stop. Just stop right there. That alone, right? That alone. Oh, no. Could we have a shortage of college professors? No, but that one would cut both ways, wouldn't it? I mean, you need some really smart college professor. You just don't want to lose any college professor. Which college professors are we about to lose?
1: The Trump administration's crackdown on post-secondary education south of the border has Canada seizing an opportunity, recruiting dozens of professors away from American colleges and universities. CTV's Garrett Berry on Ottawa's big spend to get top talent into this country.
2: Of the 64 academics lured by federal funding to universities across the country, three quarters, 48 of them, are leaving the United States behind. Most of the professors will see $1 million a year in funding for 8 years. For Seth Geikema, it cemented an opportunity at Western University's Canadian Severe Storms Laboratory.
3: On the U.S. side, it's gotten much harder to fund, or at least gotten more unstable to try to fund work at the intersection of climate adaptation, severe storms, and equity. So there's both a pull and a push.
0: You starting to feel it? Keep going. Is that it? So here's the thing. Here's the thing. We're losing professors to Canada, and they're recruiting because there's a questionnaire going around attached to U.S.-funded grants, and the CBC printed all the questions, and here they are. Can you confirm this is not a DEI project or contains no DEI elements? Can you confirm this is not a climate or environmental justice project? And my favorite, because I would like to see that checkbox, does your project defend women from gender ideology? This is a real form our government had to send out. Okay, so somewhere today, there's a man in a lab trying to determine whether his fruit flies defend women from gender ideology. Canada, put that sign in your window. Come north, we'll pay. Fine, take them. Take them. I'm not going to be standing at the border wringing my hands. I'll help all the DEI and gender equality and all of those guys. I'll help them pack. I'll carry the boxes down to the car. I'll do it. I have a bad back. I'll do it. I won't carry their piano, but all their boxes, I'll do it. But I will tell you this, Canada. I'm not willing to give up these. Oh man, we're going to have a shortage of DEI. I'm not willing to do it for nothing. So I have a proposal. I would like an exchange program. Let's call it the Rainbow Bridge, which is actually the bridge in Niagara Falls. The Rainbow. I suggest we meet on the Rainbow Bridge midnight. Fog coming off the water. Two black sedans, one on each end with the headlights on, the doors open. And then we walk them out slowly to the center line, one at a time. From our side, we're going to send you the Associate Vice Provost for Equity, Diversity, and Inclusion, and Belonging. We'll send over the dean who's never, ever taught a class, has a staff of 9, and a strategic plan that uses the word reimagining 4 times. We're going to send the entire subfield studying the intersection of climate anxiety and gender performativity, which is a real thing. You can actually get a doctorate in it. I'm not making that up. It's also never cured anything. I'm going to walk that guy over. I'm going to do it. Not, it's going to kind of be against my will. I'm going to walk him up to you. And you can take him. You can take the whole department. I'll throw in the lanyards and the standing desks and the quiet safe rooms for you. But here's our side of the ledger. I want... What's her name? Tamara Litch, I think her name was. I want Chris Barber. 18 months of house arrest for a traffic jam. Remember the traffic jams that they were causing because of all the truckers? during COVID. Remember that? They got 18 months for a traffic jam. Now the Crown is appealing it because 18 months wasn't enough. They want 7 years for her and 8 years for him. We'll take him. We'll take him. We want everyone whose bank account got frozen in Canada. At the sentencing hearing, the judge was startled to learn that Barber's accounts had been frozen. Asked out loud, wait a minute, well, who froze his account? The judge! The courtroom gasped. She was the last person in the building to find out. Sent us all of them. Okay? We have banks here, and most of them still kind of work. We want all your pastors that you arrested. We want the men who lost their business because they wouldn't ask a customer for papers. And while we're at it, send us all your Jews. Okay? You don't seem to like them. You know, about 7,000 anti-Semitic incidents in 2025, the highest number since they started counting. Okay, by the end of July this year, they had documented 27 violent incidents. In all of last year, there were 10. Synagogue in Vaughan shot at in April. Kosher restaurant in Montreal burned to the ground 1st of August. Jews are 1% of Canada, 1%, and they absorb more than 70% of all the religious motivated hate crimes in the country. So we'll take all your Jews too. I know, we're suckers. We'll take the Jews and we'll take all your truckers and all the people that you arrested for that crime of standing up and saying, you don't control me. I don't think that's a free country. You're starting to act like fascists. And in exchange, we'll give you our DEI professors. Oh my gosh, this is just too great. It's just too great. That's the deal, okay? You get the gender study chairs, we get the truckers and the pastors and the people who can read the handwriting on the wall. You know, we've never traded for people. I mean, we have in our spy trade, but, you know, well, I shouldn't say that. Spy trade. And then once in 1776, the British landed on Staten Island, 30,000 men, about 9,000 of them are Germans. Now, these are all hired guys, okay? They didn't care. They were rented out by their prince and shipped across the ocean to shoot the farmers they had never met, okay? Congress didn't have an army. We didn't have an army that could beat them. So on the 14th of August, Congress made them an offer. 50 acres of land, the right to worship however you pleased, and the rights and privileges of being a native-born citizen. Then the second resolution, drafted by Thomas Jefferson, 100 acres for a sergeant who brings officers with him. Still more if you brought more men with you, okay? Then comes the good part. They had this translated into German and printed up. And they knew they couldn't just hand out these flyers because the German officers will see it. They needed to give them to the men. So Franklin wrote to General Gates explaining the trick. What they did was they printed this offer on the back of sheets. And a tobacconist would then wrap the pinch of tobacco in the sheet, and then it would drift into the Hessian camp, and the soldiers would tear the papers apart, and they would read them as they were, you know, packing their tobacco. That was the entire operation. No bridge, no fog, no swap. A leaflet stuffed with tobacco and an offer. You know how many took it? Thousands. They walked away from the greatest army on earth to farm in Pennsylvania and Virginia. That's our country. We don't trade for people because we've never had to, really. We've never had a country or a time where you had permission to leave. You can leave at any time. Oh gosh darn it, we're going to miss this DEI professors. Oh, gender studies, it's going to be weakened. What? Oh well, we can't stop them from going north. Sucks to be America, doesn't it? Hey, you only need a bridge when nobody will come on his own and nobody will go without a signature. So keep the bridge. Take the deans. Go with our blessing. God bless you, Canada. They're going to fit right in with you. You're going to love each other. You're going to be great while you last. You will. And everybody else up there, no swap, no paperwork, nothing you have to be traded for. The offer is the same one we printed in German 250 years ago. You know, land if you can afford it. Your own God, worshipped in your own way. the rights of a, you know, native born citizen, if you do the right thing, you play the, you know, you play by the rules, come down. We'll keep the light on. Our door swings both directions. Although, I'm not sure, because I feel like those professors are betraying us. I'm not sure if we'll allow them back in. What a betrayal. I'm so pissed that they're leaving. I say they can never come back. All right, more in just a minute.
4: Oh, crap.
5: Turns out.
4: When did that get there?
5: Common sense ain't all that common. But around here, it's still standard equipment. Glenn Beck returns in a minute.

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3: 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That's kind of in honor of what's been happening in the last week or so with a conversation that stemmed from questions given to me by our insiders. Hey, we talked to the president, ask him why we're doing this with the beef industry. How come we're importing all this meat and we're not giving a break to our ranchers and our farmers here? Farm to table, all of that stuff. So we did, and little did I expect or know that it was going to happen. He announced it on Friday. The Secretary of Agriculture was on. They're rolling it out all this week, and it's really good news for anybody who believes in farm to table. I mean, I got to tell you, in some ways, it's so weird. In some ways, I've adopted so many hippie things that I always have rejected my whole life. Like, you know, our food is poison. I mean, you know, with what the things that, here's one I've changed. RFK Jr. gets it? What? How did that, when did that happen? And he is, what he's doing, I think with our food and the food pyramid and everything else, I think is right. I've adopted all of these hippie things like farm to table. I think processed food, I never said this before. I was like, better living through pharmaceuticals. You know what the problem with this cereal is? It doesn't have enough petroleum in it. You know, that was me 40 years ago. Now I get it. And yet the hippies are the ones who are like, no, I like the big corporations. I'm like, wait, what? What happened? It's like Freaky Friday, except it's not my mom and it's not run by Disney. Otherwise we'd all be gay and there would be no mom. Anyway, that's a different story. GlenbeckShop.com. Make beef great again. Get your hat now while they last. I'm going to be speaking at the 1 year anniversary memorial at UVU next week of Charlie Kirk. You're going to have tickets. They learned last year, just come one, come all, wasn't necessarily a good thing. So I'm going to be at UVU where Charlie was a year ago. You can get your tickets at charliekirklegacy.com. It'll take place on 9/10 at 6:30 Mountain Time. 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I'll be at the UCCU Center on the campus of UVU. That is next. Is that next Thursday or next Friday?
4: That's next Thursday.
3: And so I will, I hope to see you there. I haven't put together what I'm going to say yet. I have a lot to say, and I'm probably not going to say a lot of it because I have a lot to say to UVU, quite honestly, but I'm not going to say anything because they're being nice and they're letting us have a memorial, which they should. But I haven't put my thoughts together yet. Who else is speaking with me, Ricky?
4: They've only announced a few other people. Frank Turek, who was a faith mentor to Charlie, and he was there that day. And if I'm not mistaken,
3: in the car.
4: He was in the car with him on the way to the hospital.
3: Yeah.
4: And I have a theory about why Vice President Vance is not going to be at the RNC on day two in Dallas, which is on 9/10. We know that they were close friends, and I suspect that he may be a guest there, but they have not announced that. That's just my theory. I think it's amazing that they're opening it.
3: So now it becomes more dangerous. I appreciate that. You know what?
4: If you didn't care about Glenn speaking to honor Charlie, you might care about Vice President Vance. So let's spell it out. It's not confirmed.
3: I told a friend of mine, I said, do you want to come with me? And he's like, oh my gosh, that would be an honor. And I said, I tell you what. And I put him right in front of me and I said, I'm going to give my speech like this with you right in front of me the whole time. And say, turn around. As I turn around, you can just keep in front of me. Just a giant meat shield. But I consider you a deep, close, personal friend as well, not just a meat shield. Anyway, CharlieKirkLegacy.com. I'm sorry you got to laugh about it or you can't do things like this. CharlieKirkLegacy.com. It is happening on the campus of UVU in Salt Lake City. That is next Thursday. Get your tickets now, CharlieKirkLegacy.com, and we will see you there. Okay. I got to talk to you about what's happening in Texas, because I don't think people understand. I have been warning Texans for a long time. You are about to become blue. And if this becomes a blue state, you lose, and you lose forever. The left has been pouring money into Texas to get it to flip blue. And what are the Republicans doing? Oh, I don't know. Nothing helpful. Nothing helpful. I want to tell you the situation in Texas and what the Republicans are not doing to help the situation. We'll do that next.

0: Glenn Beck. We'll be back.
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12: ChatGPT is ready for a big upgrade. OpenAI, the company behind the ubiquitous artificial intelligence ChatGPT, is announcing the working and ready new model of the AI ChatGPT-6. And they also call it Astra, but the company is also calling it a generational leap in capability in what AI can do. In fact, they're calling it AGI, short for Artificial General Intelligence, suggesting it has human brain-level reasoning skills. Let's see it in action first. But OpenAI says Astra will bring better performance and quicker response times with better chatbots and more intuitive task automation. It also has advanced security in that it won't be hacking other systems on its own. Even the Trump administration is approving its use for the general public. Astra is already deployed to approved cybersecurity partners. The rollout to regular paid subscribers is coming in the week ahead. With Fox on Tech, I'm Evan Brown, Fox News.
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14: The U.S. Army now needs a new secretary, as former Secretary Dan Driscoll's last day on the job was Wednesday. However, there appears to be more questions than answers about why he stepped down after only about 18 months on the job. In a post on X, Driscoll wrote, serving in the role has been the honor of a lifetime, adding he had the privilege to, quote, modernize and accelerate how the Army mans, trains, and equips the most lethal fighting force on the face of the earth. We could not have made the progress we did without the support of Secretary Hegseth. However, there have been reports that conflict with War Secretary Pete Hegseth may have led to Driscoll's departure. Several military leaders have either resigned or been fired since the Trump administration took office, including Army Chief of Staff General Randy George, who retired just after the war in Iran began, and Europe and Africa Commander General Chris Donahue, who stepped down in July. Kevin Ritzke, Fox News.
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15: The chase begins this weekend in the NASCAR Cup Series. 16 drivers will battle over the next 10 weeks for the Cup Series championship. It all starts Sunday at Darlington in the 77th running of the Southern 500. Chase Briscoe is the defending winner of the Crown Jewel race. He currently sits in fifth place in the Cup Series standings. Denny Hamlin has the top spot, followed by Ryan Blaney, Tyler Reddick, and Ty Gibbs. The action begins Sunday at 5 p.m. Eastern. And the final race of the IndyCar season is on Sunday on Fox as drivers head to Laguna Seca for the Mission Foods Grand Prix of Monterey. Alex Palou clinched his fourth straight IndyCar Series title last week. He has 6 wins this season and 14 top 10 finishes in 17 starts. The race Sunday begins at 2:30 p.m. Eastern on Fox. For Fox in the Fast Lane, Tony Genualdo, Fox News.
16: Bullet points.
12: I'm Evan Brown. Briefs are filed in the first challenge of a so-called assault weapons ban at the Supreme Court. The Second Amendment Foundation has filed its brief with the U.S. Supreme Court in cases meant to challenge both the state of Connecticut and Cook County, Illinois. That's the Chicago area. There are separate cases regarding bans of what gun control activists call assault weapons, usually meant to refer to semi-automatic modular rifles. As per their brief, the SAF argues that since these firearms are otherwise legal and commonly owned and in use, it would be a violation of the Second Amendment for a state or locality to ban them. The justices, of course, will have the final say. A date for oral arguments has not yet been set. The next term of the U.S. Supreme Court begins, as it always does, on the first Monday in October. And those are your bullet points. I'm Evan Brown, Fox News.
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0: So on Sunday morning on Fox, Jackie Heinrich was on. She had John Kennedy. And she was asking John Kennedy about Texas. Kennedy doesn't bubble wrap things, okay? He said, we in the Senate just don't have the money budgeted for Texas, and we need some help from the president. Key word there. What is the key word? Help? President? No, it was budgeted. Budget. We don't have the money budgeted. Texas is 40 million people. It is the largest Republican state in the union, and the committee whose entire job is holding the Republican Senate seats says the money is there, but it isn't budgeted. So what's in the budget? Okay. The Senate Leadership Fund announced a record $500 million for this cycle. So it is a record, but Texas isn't even on the list. MAGA Inc. is sitting on north of $400 million. Not a dollar of that has hit a Texas station. I don't know who's advising the president on this, but he's got to wake up. You've got to release money. Mr. President, release the MAGA money for Texas. Okay, they spent all kinds of money in the primaries. Republicans spent more than $120 million in Texas, and most of it aimed at the man who is now the nominee. So they spent all kinds of money going against him. So the money exists. They found it in March. They found it in May. They found it to run against him. But now we just, where did we put our checkbook? We can't find it. Okay? Paxton had about $2 million in the bank at the end of June. Telrico has nearly 21. Last quarter, Telrico raised $31 million to Paxton's 9. Three straight public polls have shown the Democrat ahead. Emerson has it 47 to 46 in Texas. No Democrat. So you know, no Democrat has won a Senate race in Texas since 1988. And this one is running even. While the party of Texas explains that Texas really isn't in the budget. Now, you can play this game and you can say, well, I don't believe the polls. And part of me says I don't believe the polls. Part of me says too many Texans have taken Texas being red for granted for too long. And they haven't paid attention to what's actually happening in this state. You cannot allow Texas to turn blue. You can't. Okay, so now the part that turns from not budgeted, from a constraint, into a decision. In June, the Supreme Court struck down the cap on how much a national party can spend in coordination with its own candidate. The NRSC read that ruling and closed its independent expenditure unit. They shut it down. It didn't need it anymore, okay? Coordinated buys get the candidate's ad rate 3 to 13 times cheaper than an outside group pays for the same 30 seconds. That committee now can put unlimited money behind its own nominee direct at the best rate in this market legally this afternoon. You're seeing ads for Telerico almost back to back here. When this happened with Beto and Ted Cruz, it was a Beto ad, then a Cruz ad, then a Beto ad, then a Cruz ad. That's not happening because the Republicans are not spending the money here. And it's not that they're being prevented. They're unwilling to do it. Now, let me give them their argument because it's not a stupid one. The committee has a map. This is their argument. Maine and North Carolina, they have to defend. Georgia and Michigan, they gotta take. A dollar spent in Texas is a dollar not spent in Maine, and Texas has been safe since, you know, before half the staffers were born. So you don't buy flood insurance on a hill. But I don't think this is a hill. It's a very, very small hill right now. It's no longer a map, a mountain. You know, the map only exists if Texas holds. You lose Texas, and there's no combination of Maine and Michigan that gets you a majority. It stops being a map and becomes a whole. And then there's the real reason, which nobody will say into a microphone. They don't like him. And I think a lot of people don't like our governor in Texas. Fine. What's the alternative? And I mean this sincerely. I'm not saying the guy running against our governor or against Paxton are Marxist, but their party is. And you see how those Democrats that are holding the line for free market or anything else that you actually believe in Texas, you see how they're eaten. They're absolutely eaten by the Marxist. He was impeached, Paxton was, impeached by a Republican House, acquitted by a Republican Senate, the investigations, the marriage, all of it. That objection is not invented, you know, and pretending it would insult the people who, you know, you're trying to get to vote, okay? That's, all of that's true. But you already had that argument. You had it in March. You had it again in May. You spent $120 million making that argument in the most expensive primary in the history of this country, and Republican voters in Texas answered you 64 to 36. This has already been tried. You've had the trial. You gave it to the jury. The jury came back. Stop rejecting the jury's verdict. That's what a primary is for. You don't hold a second one with a general election as the ballot. 1844, Henry Clay wanted to be president. Wanted to be president his entire life. Finally, Henry Clay thinks this is the year. The question that year was Texas, whether the United States should annex it. Clay said no. And he put it in writing in April. Annexation would mean war with Mexico and a fight over slavery that the country could not survive. That was his opinion. Then over the summer, he got nervous about the South and softened it. Not much, but enough. Because of that, there's a third man on the ballot. James Birney, running for the Liberty Party. He's an abolitionist. Slavery is not regrettable. It's a sin. End it now. That was his way of thinking. So people looked at Henry Clay and saw a man who owned human beings and had gone wobbly on Texas, and they said, not him. We're not going to put our name on that man. And they were right about him. Clay owned people. He did waffle. The objection was true. Election night came. Down to New York, 36 electoral votes. Biggest prize on the board. James Polk carried New York by about 500 votes and became president of the United States. James Birney got 15,812 votes in New York. A guy whose name you've never heard. Almost every one of those votes came out of the Whig column. Half of them. Half. Half of them. And Henry Clay is president instead. It was the first time in American history that a third party decided a presidential election. And what those votes purchased was Texas, annexed within month as a slave state. Then we went into the Mexican War, then half the continent of, you know, of new ground to fight over. And less than 20 years later, there was a fight at Antietam because we didn't make the choice to end it. And because it was a guy who was on the ballot that was waffling, and he wasn't the perfect guy. The men who hated slavery more than anyone else alive in America elected the most pro-slavery president available to them because the alternative wasn't clean enough to be worth their name. And so they said, nope, I'm going to vote cleanly. And they gave it to the most pro-slavery candidate. They weren't outvoted. They withheld. 15,000 men in one state decided a compromised candidate was beneath them, and they bought Texas for the other side, and then they got the war. The seat matters more than the man sometimes. If it has already been out in the public, tried by the public, tried in the courts or in the Senate and the House, then accept what people are saying. That doesn't mean you go against a guy who you think is wrong. It doesn't mean you go for a Nazi. It means you go for a guy who's not the most charismatic. You're not electing a personality. You're electing a 51st vote. The Senate does not run on individual senator convictions. It runs on which caucus holds the gavels, sets the calendar, confirms the judges. And the energy inside that caucus this year is not in Austin. It's in New York, where the mayor is opening city-owned grocery stores. It's in Milwaukee and Detroit and Seattle, where the fastest-growing wing of that party runs openly on public ownership and calls it common sense. However decent the man from Round Rock is, his vote gets counted in that room. So this is not free market versus Marxism the way it looks on a ballot. It's whether the chamber that writes the tax code and confirms the courts is run by people who believe a price is information, or by people who believe price is a decision that ought to be made by somebody in an office with your name in the file. Prices are set by information. I'm giving you the information now. You're voting for the 51st seat. That's what's on the ballot in Texas on November 3rd. And one of the two parties has decided not to budget for it. You budget for what you intend to keep. The abolitionists of 1844, they didn't have a money problem. They had exactly enough votes in exactly the right state. They wouldn't spend them on a man they found distasteful. And history sent them and you and everybody else the largest bill in blood that this country has ever paid. So, Texas, you had your primary. Republicans, you had your primary. Did you listen to what the people say? You lost it. 64-36. Go win the election in front of you, or explain to your grandchildren that you handed over Texas because, I don't know, I just didn't think he was electric. I didn't care for the man's manners. And the rest of us, don't wait on a committee that has already announced what it intends to do. Committees are downstream of us. They always were. Texas, remember that number, 15,812. That changed the course of America. Do not let a similar number change the course of Texas. Mr. President, release the money and help the Republicans in Texas win. Don't take it for granted. Back in a minute.
1: You know, the host does have to pee every now and then. Glenn Beck will be right back.
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5: 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Reuters Institute says we're now one of the top news brands in the nation. 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
7: This is House Call for Health. Spending a certain amount of time on social media every day can increase the risk of depression. That's a suggestion from a new study published in the journal NPJ Mental Health Research after researchers looked at data from more than 180,000 people ages 18 to 70 gathered between the years 2014 and 2024. The study found depression rates rose over the decade when participants reached at least 2.5 hours of daily social media use. Researchers also found for each extra hour of screen time per day, participants had about a 17% higher chance of self-reporting depression. Senior researcher Hans Breiter, a professor at the University of Cincinnati, calls social media harmful for individuals across the lifespan, adding, "We should not subject ourselves to a product using addiction science to optimize our viewing time." A co-author noting that what began as a social outlet with people you knew now has more to do with content from strangers. For more health news, go to foxnewshealth.com. House Call for Health. I'm Lisa Brady, Fox News.
8: It's September 4th, and this is your Fox Daily Snapshot. Today is National Wildlife Day. Founded in 2005 to honor the memory of wildlife conservationist Steve Irwin, the day is meant to bring awareness to the plight of so many fish and wildlife species which are in danger of disappearing forever due to climate change, deforestation, and encroachment by man. So take some time to learn how you might be able to help nature in your part of the world. Also on this date, in 1882, Thomas Edison presented the first successful commercial lighting and power system when he switched on the lights at Pearl Street Station in the Lower Manhattan section of New York City. And in 1972, the game show The Price is Right debuted on CBS. If it's your birthday today, you share it with pop icon and singer Beyoncé Knowles, born in 1981. I'm Tushar Saxena, and that's your Fox Daily Snapshot.
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10: War Secretary Pete Hegseth recently hosted Australian Defense Minister Richard Marles at the Pentagon. The two defense leaders marked the 75th anniversary of the ANZUS Treaty, which had the U.S., Australia, and New Zealand cooperating on security and military matters during the Cold War. In a social media video, Hegseth commented on the continuing beneficial relationship between the two countries.
11: A reflection of a deepening partnership at a personal level between our administrations, between our countries, between our militaries, between our defense industrial bases.
10: Marles stated that the alliance is more important than ever.
12: We live in a world which is increasingly challenging, where the strategic threat is growing, it's not receding. The alliance that we have is as important and relevant today as it has ever been.
10: Both also praised the now five-year-old AUKUS security partnership between the U.S., Australia, and the U.K. Kidney Rescue, Fox News.
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14: The fact that that man, John Ossoff, spent $900 in a 10-day span on 10 days! $900! I have three girls living in my house. We're nowhere close.
15: And then since February, a total of 20, almost $3,000.
14: And two of them wear makeup. The third one doesn't. We're still not even, when she does, we still won't even get close to $900 in the span of 10 days.
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So Tallarico, Texas. I mean, so here's what is being sent to me from insiders. Cornyn Glenn, this is from Naomi, is punishing us for getting rid of him. He doesn't love Texas. No, I think you're right. They are punishing. It's not just Cornyn. It's all of the people. It's the power, the old established power in the Republican parties. They hate the fact that you stood against them and you in Texas said, we're done with Cornyn. Now, did we have a perfect candidate? No. Do we have a candidate that will vote for the things that we want? Yes. And they're only trying to punish MAGA and those people who we have been trying as a Tea Party to overthrow. We just took one of their kingpins out. They don't like it. That's what's happening. Mark wrote, maybe the Republicans are not worthy of our vote anymore. Well, that's absolutely true. However, do you have an alternative? Until you

0: map to get there without Texas. We cannot lose Texas, and the left knows it. That's why they're spending hundreds of millions of dollars for the last 10 years just to flip us blue in Texas. Change the course. Vote, vote, vote, vote, vote. Get out and vote in Texas.
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8: In retaliation, I'm Roger Stern, Fox News. U.S. Central Command says U.S. forces struck three Iranian oil tankers this morning after Iran launched several rounds of missiles at two American warships. Fox's Trey Yingst with the latest.
9: Some video is circulating from CENTCOM showing these U.S. strikes, trying to send a message to the Iranians that if they target U.S. warships, there will be an even greater response. CENTCOM Commander Admiral Brad Cooper released this statement saying, "Let the message to the IRGC be clear. If you shoot at two of our ships, we will impose an even higher economic cost, taking out three of yours." Similar statements were made by the Secretary of War, Pete Hegseth. This exchange of fire again happening in the Gulf of Oman off the coast of Iran. And the United States says they remain prepared should there be additional missile fire against warships.
8: This follows a month of relative calm before peace negotiations collapsed. And speaking of Iran, millions of Americans hitting the road, heading to airports this Labor Day weekend, with Iran war making travel more expensive.

0: What's going on? I'm Rich DeMuro, and this is Rich on Tech. This is the show where I talk about the tech stuff I think you should know about and answer your questions about technology. I believe that tech should be interesting, useful, and fun. Let's open up those phone lines at 888-RICH-101. That's 888-742-4101. 888-RICH-101. Give me a call if you have a tech question, you need some tech advice, or you just want to share something interesting that you've discovered. You can also send me an email. Just go to the website, richontech.tv, and hit contact. Guests this week, we've got David Moss, a self-driving car enthusiast. He was there in Austin, Texas for the launch of the new CyberCab, so he will give us his firsthand experience riding in that. Later, we've got Will Caddy, a former Reddit executive and founder of Heal Movement. He's going to discuss the morality of AI and whether technology is advancing faster than our ability to handle it. And later, we've got the CMO of Mindtrip. You've heard me talk about this travel website. We're going to talk about how its new AI-powered flight price alerts can watch for airfare price drops, something we can all use, and, of course, how it compares with Google Flights. Well, I hope you're having a fantastic day. Welcome to the show on this Labor Day weekend. I thought it was appropriate that I would work on Labor Day weekend, as I have for many years. I remember doing a story back in the day, my first job ever in Yakima, Washington. And it was Labor Day, and of course I went out and just kind of talked to all the different people that were working on Labor Day. And yeah, that's what you do in small markets when you're on the TV news. It's called enterprise reporting. You just kind of come to the station, you say, hey, I've got an idea. Here's what it is. Let's go out and do it. And you go out with your photographer. In this case, in small markets, you're often going out by yourself, and you just interview a whole bunch of people, and you go and you go back to the station, or you just find some place to edit, and that's it. You put your story on, and you go live for the news. So I still remember doing that. It was pretty fun. This week, kind of a big deal, 153 million driver's license scans reportedly exposed on the dark web. This comes to us courtesy of security reporter Brian Krebs. Uncovered a dark web service called Nexus, claiming to sell more than 153 million U.S. and Canadian driver's license records. Now, they advertise a whole bunch of other stuff, but this isn't just numbers. They found the actual front and back images. And how did they get them? Well, have you ever had to hand over your driver's license? Back in the day, if you were at a club or any place where you had to show your driver's license, they would just look at it, right? They would glance at the license and then they would just give it back to you. Well, when I was in New York City this week, I went to a place, a little speakeasy bar. It was pretty cool with a friend. And, you know, they don't just look at your license. They actually take a full-on scan of your license. And sometimes they will just scan the barcode on the back. Other times they'll put your license into a machine that physically takes a scan of it, like a reading front and back. And so that's stored somewhere on some cloud in some company. It's shared. And that I've always worried about, because it's like, well, wait a second. Where do I have a say in this? You're taking a scan of my ID. And no, you don't. And this is what happens when there's a problem. So where did they get these IDs? Well, Krebs tested the database against people he knew, and several timestamps lined up with places where they had their ID scanned. Notably, a car rental company, Hertz, uses this scanning technology. And yes, I've used Hertz and I've seen it before. Another researcher found a scan corresponding to a visit to Planet 13. This is a cannabis dispensary. And that cannabis dispensary said they had used idscan.net technology. And so what'd he do? He went to the website and saw idscan.net, of course, also works with Hertz. And they are a New Orleans identity verification company. And what do? They sell their services to big companies to say, hey, we will help you verify these driver's licenses, and these IDs are from the people who they say they are. Now, they have not confirmed, nobody's confirmed the FBI's open an investigation, but no one has confirmed yet that this company is involved. But if you go to their website right now, idscan.net, what does it say right at the bottom? It says, click here for an update and safety steps relating to a potential security incident. And the silly part is, you can't click that link. So I don't know if someone put that link on their website, but they haven't populated it yet with a blog post because the lawyers are still going through it, or if they just forgot to link it up, which would be kind of silly, but you can't. So it seems like they may be a part of this, but we don't know just yet because you can't click the link to see what they're saying. Anyway, so the good news is the marketplace that was selling these has been taken off, offline, but that doesn't mean that people didn't download this database, and that doesn't mean it's not floating around somewhere else on the dark web. And of course, now if you search this company, there's a whole bunch of lawsuits that have been filed already because, you know, this is a potential class action investigation. So what does it matter to you? Well, if your driver's license is out there, the front and back, that means someone can potentially impersonate you. They can use it for identity verification checks. A lot of these things happen online now. They say, hey, take a picture of your license, or they can maybe open up an account in your name. Right now, there's no lookup tool, so you can't go to a website and say, oh, was I in this? That may come later. You'll probably also eventually get one of those letters in the mail that says, hey, your identity has been, breached one more time. So here's another year of, identity monitoring service. It's like, I've got a stack of those letters at home and they're from companies I've never heard of. So I'm going to give you all my information to monitor my information, so that I, you know, can be protected. So I'm giving out more of my info to be potentially protected. So what would I do at this point? I would freeze my credit. Equifax, Experian, TransUnion, it's all free. You go to their websites, make sure you're on the official website. Make sure you don't get sidetracked. They try to sell you on some sort of like fake credit freeze when you go to these websites. So make sure when you go there, scroll all the way to the bottom, ignore all their sales pitches, and just freeze your credit. It's free. The other thing I would do, strong unique passwords, two-factor authentication, and watch out for any emails or anyone contacting you claiming to help with this breach. And here's the problem with the dark web. Once the information's out there, it cannot come back. There is no way to recall information from the dark web. So the thing about the credit freeze is it won't stop all kinds of identity theft, but it will make it harder for someone to open up new credit in your name. The other thing I would do, if you need to, is this IRS identity protection pin. I was talking to some folks that have had issues with their identity stolen and they get one of these things. That's that question on your taxes that says, hey, do you have an ID pin? And if you do, you know you do, but it's one more step to help verify you are who you say you are. But again, now all of my fears from over the years when I've handed over my license to so many of these scanning companies, I'm always like, well, wait a second. What are you doing with this information? Now I know, yes, when there's a problem, it's a big problem. And we just saw that happen. I did this story on TV this week and it goes perfectly hand in hand. A couple of ways to make your accounts harder to hack. I get emails every day from people across the nation telling me that they've been hacked. Most of the time they've actually been tricked. And they've been tricked because they've either given up their password or their password was in some sort of data breach. It's a very simple password. They reuse it and it gets used again. The hackers try it on a different website. Next thing you know, boom, you're hacked. So here are my three rules to know. Number one, you have to use a password manager. Bottom line, you just have to. Every account you sign up for needs a strong, unique password, 15 characters or longer. How are you going to make that? You need a password manager. If you're on Apple, if you're only using Apple products, just go ahead, use Apple passwords, look on your phone, search for the word passwords. It's there. Apple installed it with the last software update. So it's already on your phone. It's already free. It's easy to use. Just start using it. If you're on Google and use, you know, Android, use Google Chrome, Google has its own password manager. So use that. It's easy. It's simple. It's already built in. Now, my preference is an app. If you've listened to me, it's called Bitwarden. I like it because it's free. It works everywhere. It's cross-platform and it doesn't have a lot of nonsense. You just sign up for it and it works. Next thing you have to do, turn on two-factor authentication. So if you have these accounts like your email and your banking, go in there and go to the settings and turn on two-step or two-factor authentication. What does it mean? They're going to text you a number when you log in or try to log in. And that way, if someone got your password, it'd be a little bit tougher for them to get in. Now, text codes are better than nothing, but I would recommend using an authentication app. My pick is Proton Authenticator. 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Number three, Chrome. If you use the web browser Chrome, turn on what's called Enhanced Protection. Just go into your settings on Chrome. Okay. those three little dots, tap settings, go over to privacy and security, and where it says security, there's an option for safe browsing. Right now it might be on standard protection. I would change it to enhanced protection. Yes, there's a bit of a privacy trade-off because it's going to send a little bit more of your browsing information to Google, but I think the extra protection is worth it because if you stumble upon a website that's trying to do something bad to you, it's going to put up a big red banner that says, do not proceed, and that's better than nothing. I'll put all that on the website, richontech.tv, richontech.tv. Coming up, we're going to take some of your calls at 888-RICH-101. I'll also tell you how Amazon has a new tool to help you check for scams. And yes, we'll talk about stuff that's not scams, including Sonos, the Tesla Cybercab ride, and much more right here on Rich on Tech.
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7: I'm Chad Pergram with the Speaker's Lobby. President Trump has more than 2 years left in his term. The GOP is already starting to figure out what direction the party should go when he leaves office in early 2029. That debate will come into sharper focus with the approaching midterm elections and the realization that President Trump will soon be a lame duck. GOP strategists and political experts say the discussion about what comes next will begin to ramp up considerably after the November election. The debate will center on whether the Trump revolution on a host of issues such as trade will live on with the GOP. President Trump will leave a massive void behind, and President Trump is one of a kind. So it's not like Republicans can simply presume that Trumpism lives on. In the late 1980s and early 1990s, Reaganism had legs for a while, but that phenomenon died out. Some Republicans are mystified by the escalation of a trade war with Canada, especially as Republicans try to win tough races in several states along the Canadian border, including Maine, Michigan, and Alaska. With the Speaker's Lobby, Chad Pergram, Fox News.
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0: Welcome back to Rich on Tech. Rich DeMuro here, hanging out with you, talking technology at 888-RICH-101, 888-742-4101. This song goes out to my Office Depot buddy, Phil. We both worked at Office Depot. Not together, we've just, you know, emailed about it. But this was their theme song back in the day. I remember opening up a brand new Office Depot in North Jersey. It was huge. Such an incredible store. And I loved working there. One of my favorite jobs I've had. It was just such a great place. And back in the day, by the way, you went to Office Depot to buy, like, they called it business machines. Basically all the equipment, you know, that you would use to, like, run your business, like computers and graphics cards and sound cards. Like, we had so much of that stuff. Ours was like a flagship store. So I had, like, I think it was like three distinct sections. It was like furniture, business machines, and then all the supplies. And I remember stocking those shelves with, like, paper clips. Back then you could buy like a 10 pack of paper clip boxes for like a dollar. Now, I don't know if you've looked at office supply prices. They are so much more expensive. I mean, really, it's like, wait, you're charging me how much for just one notebook? Okay. Anyway, good times. Let's go to the phones. We've got Kathleen in Santa Clarita, California. Kathleen, what's up? Welcome to the show. Thanks for listening on this Labor Day weekend.
1: So very, very much. So thank you for all you do. My daughter and son-in-law live in Europe, and they move around a lot. And I am wondering the best translation earbuds to get, because she's going to have a baby, and when they're in the hospital room, I would like them to be able to at least understand what is going on.
0: Oh, God. Well, I can tell you, I've been in that room, and there's no understanding what's going on. There's really no understanding of that room. But if you're speaking about the language, like if the nurse is trying to talk to them and say things, I mean, there's a couple of ways of going about this. Now, I will tell you, this feature of live translation with earbuds and all kinds of stuff has gotten so much better over the past couple of years. So it used to be there was one company that would come up over and over in all the reviews. Views, and it's Time Kettle, TimeKettle, Time Kettle. And they make a whole bunch of earbuds that will translate. Now, they're very specialized. They're a little more expensive. And I will tell you straight up that I've been trying to get a pair from this company for a while to test, and it always seems to, like, not work out. So I've not tested them. I can't say if they're great, but that is the main brand that a lot of reviewers do think kind of led the pack here. Now, since then, there are many other ways to do this. Number one, Apple has added live translation with the AirPods. So if your daughter has a pair, an iPhone or AirPods, or someone in that couple has that, that's probably the easiest way to do it. So if you have the latest AirPods 4, if you've got with the noise cancellation, AirPods Pro, or, and I don't think they're going to have the AirPods Max 2. Those are like the big over the ear ones. But, you know, if they have a recent pair of AirPods and an iPhone, you can basically translate a whole bunch of languages. And a lot of the European languages are supported. And I have tested this, and it does work. And I think that although it's probably not perfect, it's pretty darn good. So that's another way to do it. And that's probably the easiest way, because so many people have iPhones. If you're on an Android, you can use Google Pixel Buds. If you have a Pixel phone, they will do a live translate. You can also do this with the Meta Ray-Bans. They have a live translate feature. But also, you can just download the Google Translate app, or if you're on a Samsung phone, they have a Translate app built in that are really good at doing live translations. So, I mean, I feel like the world has gotten so much smaller when it comes to language barriers because of this. I will say, in general, I think that when it comes to live translation, it's probably not the smoothest thing in the world. Like, when you're in a hospital room, I think that it may be easier just to have an app open on one of the phones, and it can listen to what people are saying and show you on the screen the translation. I think that's going to be a lot easier than trying to use a live translation buds or earbuds. That's just my opinion. But that's what you called for, so that's what I'm giving. But I think that the apps are probably the easiest. And make sure you download the language pack before you get into the hospital room, because I think things have gotten better, but when I was having my kids back in the day, I mean, they're only like 15 and, you know, a little bit younger than that, but that was still 15 years ago. And when I was, Bobo's laughing. No, I didn't want to say, I know my kids' ages. Bobo's laughing because he thinks I said a little bit younger than that because I didn't know my kids' ages. Yes.
2: That's exactly why you said
0: No, maybe because, you know, he's he's got a birthday coming up. That's why. Anyway.
2: Sure, Rich.
0: No, my parent, like, I'm pretty sure my dad never knew my kid. Like, we had five in my family. So my mom always knew all of our birth dates and all that stuff. But like, I'm pretty sure oh my God, I'm putting my dad on.
2: Oh, my dad's
0: blast.
2: The same way. He never knew my birthday.
0: I mean, it's kind of like a dad thing. You know, they're out just doing their thing and, you know, providing.
2: That's why I only have two kids. It's easy to remember.
0: It's easy to remember with two kids. I did recently have a birthday and there's a couple people that did not text me on my birthday, and I told my wife, I was like, you know what? They're on a list. They're on a list. And my father-in-law came over last night and he actually apologized. He goes, I'm sorry I didn't text you. I go, you were one of the two on my list, actually. You and one other person.
2: Hey, I texted and posted you.
0: You did. You texted, no problem. And here's the thing, like when I hear someone's birthday, I write it down on my calendar. I put it in my calendar, and that way if I missed it one year, I'm not going to miss it the next year. Not everyone's like that, I understand, but I feel like just texting someone on their birthday, I know it used to be calling, now it's just texting. But it used to be, you know, but I feel like that's an important thing because you feel special, you know? Even if people don't call anymore, it used to be everyone would call you on your birthday, your phone would be ringing off the hook. Now, they just text you, and I think now it's become like a contest of like how early can people text you? Like, oh, I saw your birthday before you actually posted about it on Instagram. Kathleen, thanks for the call. Best wishes to your daughter and the impending baby. That is such an exciting time in life. Coming up, we're going to talk the Tesla Cybercab right here on Rich on Tech.
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5: Bullet points.
6: I'm Eben Brown. Briefs are filed in the first challenge of a so-called assault weapons ban at the Supreme Court. The Second Amendment Foundation has filed its brief with the U.S. Supreme Court in cases meant to challenge both the state of Connecticut and Cook County, Illinois. That's the Chicago area. There are separate cases regarding bans of what gun control activists call assault weapons, usually meant to refer to semi-automatic modular rifles. As per their brief, the SAF argues that since these firearms are otherwise legal and commonly owned and in use, it would be a violation of the Second Amendment for a state or locality to ban them. The justices, of course, will have the final say. A date for oral arguments has not yet been set. The next term of the U.S. Supreme Court begins, as it always does, on the first Monday in October. And those are your bullet points. I'm Evan Brown, Fox News.
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8: The violence on the left is embraced. The violence on the left, the flames are fanned, and you can try to pretend that it's not the case. If you don't agree with that, you can try to pretend it. But even AI, which is typically a liberal slant, just like Google searches are a liberal slant, and yet they can't even tell you that it's not happening that way, because it is.
9: But this has been my warning since January of 2025, when the Republicans were able to take the House and have the Senate and also have the presidency. 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I said the less power they have, referring to the left, the more violent they get. The communists has no issue with violence ever.
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9: Barack Obama came in and talked about a fundamental change to America, and he started off with the apology tour. Many of us who were kind of open-minded, like, all right, let's see what's going to happen here. Many of us looked at it as, all right, this is the apology tour for America's push into the Middle East, and most notably for Iraq. Not so much for Afghanistan, but mostly for Iraq. And a lot of people were willing to give it a chance. What happened is it quickly revealed itself as, no, this is the push towards globalism, communism, statism, and Obamacare was just part of that. And every single institution that was pushed, whether it's DEI or anything else, was always part of that. And so that's where, like, the basis, that's where it really got the, hey, we can win political power this way. And all it's done is accelerated.
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0: Welcome back to Rich on Tech. Rich DeMuro here, hanging out with you, talking technology. 888-RICH-101-888-742-4101. As you can tell, all the songs this week are about working, something we all know, most of us at least. Joining me now, oh, by the way, if you want to get in on the phone lines, we're going to take a guest now, but if you want to get in on the phone lines, 888-RICH-101, 888-742-4101. Give me a call and Kim will get you queued up there with your question about technology. But this week, Tesla held yet another event that I was not invited to. This time in Austin, Texas. It was an event to launch the latest version of their Cybercab. And while I was not there, David Moss was. He is a content creator on YouTube. He took a ride in the newest Cybercab. David, welcome to the show.
1: Hi, Rich. Thanks for having me.
0: Yeah, so you're still in Austin. It actually looks like you're coming live from a Tesla still, not the Cybercab, maybe your own. But tell me first off, how'd you get interested in all this, like, self-driving car and Tesla reporting?
1: I think the main thing is that my father, he's completely blind. And so, you know, living a world of him regaining his independence has really gave me a lot of inspiration and, you know, just the life-saving aspect that this is going to have. And then kind of this being on the forefront of technology, always loving computers and tech and AI. So kind of all my loves kind of come together in this one venture.
0: It's so interesting to me because, you know, obviously the idea of self-driving, autonomous driving, there's a lot of questions about it. People, you know, are on one side or the other. But a lot of times what's left out of the equation is the accessibility aspect of this, which this is going to open up the world for so many people in a new way. So tell me about the event. Like, first off, like, just paint me the picture. Like, what was it like?
1: Yeah, so it was in downtown Austin, Austin City Limits music venue. It was great. I would say it was half a media kind of press event and a half an employee appreciation event. So there was honestly more employees, more engineers there than there were people like myself. There was a bunch of people, you know, in wheelchairs, blind people like my father, like they were catering to the accessibility crowd as well. And then, it was just a little 15-minute speech, but it was great, you know, to have all the time to interact with the engineers, and they had up close cars that you could sit in, and they had all the breakdown of the car, like how it's assembled. They had a display for that, how the Starlink satellite internet integration is going to work. You could see and touch the motor up close and the full self-driving computer and all those little components. And then right after the speech, they're like, hey, it's free. Go outside, go take a ride and have fun.
0: Wow. So now how is this different? Because I feel like they've been doing the Cybercab in Austin. Is there a new aspect to it?
1: Yeah, so all the ones that you've seen today are all engineering prototype validation vehicles with a steering wheel, with a pedal, and for the first time, public access for a purpose-built robotaxi. No steering wheel, no pedal, no input. Just two passengers in the computer driving you.
0: That's wild. So no steering wheel. Okay. This is where I am, because I have a Tesla and I love the self-driving, but at least I have the steering wheel for when, you know, I feel like I'm in control. And I've seen the Waymos, I've been in them, and they still have a steering wheel. At least the older versions do. The new ones, I don't believe they do. And then the Cybercabs with no steering wheel. Is there, like, how do you feel when you're in this thing? Like, tell me about your ride.
1: Oh, I mean, it's a wonderful experience. You know, removing the wheel, removing the pedals, you know, gives both the passengers all the foot room, all the, you know, place for your bags that you could want. It's a wonderful place to be. It's a great lounge chair. You know, is it quite as comfortable as Model Y? You know, does it have quite the amenities? It's a, you know, purpose built to be a little bit, you know, more cost effective. But I mean, it's a way better place to be. They got a big, you know, 22, 24 inch front display with incredible resolution and, you know, free unlimited internet. You can watch all your YouTube, watch all your movies, stream all the music. It's a great place to be. They said at the event that it's supposed to be your second living room. And I think that's a beautiful way to describe it.
0: I mean, it really is, you know, the idea of all the time in a car, like, let's say, I mean, there's so many things that this unlocks. Let's say you live far away from a main city and you have to commute in that hour and a half. Let's say if you're, you know, trying to save money, get a house that's bigger, whatever, better outside of the city limits. Now you can do that. And that hour and a half is no longer lost just sitting in stop and go traffic. You can do your email. You can watch a movie. You can make it more productive. Is that kind of like the idea you're talking about?
1: Yeah, I mean, you could sleep, you could do work, I mean, have fun. I mean, the possibilities are endless, but, you know, for the first time, you know, transportation, you don't have to, you know, you're going to be able to gain your time back. It's not going to be, you know, not going to steal it from you.
0: Is this something you buy or just something you get a ride in?
1: Yeah, currently today it's a rideshare service, similar Uber, Lyft, Waymo, et cetera, and then with future plans for people like you and I to be able to purchase it for their own personal unlimited use.
0: So how did it do? Like, where did you take this thing?
1: So I've taken it for about 7 or 8 hours all around Austin, you know, taking me back to the hotel, to going out to dinner, to going out to the bar to see friends. You can take it all over the town. I think it's like 80 square miles, 100 square miles at this point, just in Austin. And, you know, and similar in the Model Y, they cover another additional 5 cities in a similar way, but you can take it basically anywhere that you need to go, any errands that you'd run. You could drop your kid off at school with it, you know, anywhere in that big, you know, big designated zone.
0: But what's the ride like? Tell me, like, is there a time when you're like, oh, this is not doing the right thing, or is this feels scary?
1: No, it's, you know, the absence of the driver is the best part. One, on just the privacy front, you can play your music, you can do as you wish, but true, it's just truly a better driver, much more smoother, you know, much smarter, always has eyes in the back of its head. It's always seeing in 360 degrees, but you know, it's the best way to be chauffeured around.
0: Now, your dad, you brought on this trip, he is visually impaired. Tell me his reaction.
1: I mean, I never seen him smile so bright as he did these couple days. You know, for the first time since he's had his vision issues, you could see the light at the end of the tunnel. You could, you know, picture a world where you could own a vehicle like this and, you know, really, really change his world. People like him, you know, wheelchair users, even elderly people that just want to give up driving, especially at nighttime. I mean, there's so many use cases that are, you know, much more valuable than, you know, you and I wanting to text and drive for the first time or sleep or any of that.
0: Now, I've got the self-driving in my car supervised, obviously. What's the difference? Is there a difference in the software or is it the same? And by the way, I've had a Tesla for a long time, going on, I think, 6 years, and I can't explain how much better the self-driving has gotten in that time, where it's now to a point where I'm on like 75% self-driving at this point. You know, it gives you those stats. And it's just amazing. It's comfortable. It's easy. It's simple. It does the right thing 99% of the time. So, I mean, what's the difference between the software in my car and the software in the Cybercab?
1: There's two things that come to mind. Number one, Tesla is taking full liability. So it moves from level 2 to level 4.
0: Okay, we lost you there for a second, but you said it goes to a higher level of autonomy. That's what I heard. So that's interesting. If we get you back, we'll get the rest of that answer, but it sounds like we might have lost you at this point. David Moss, thanks for joining me. If you want, you can find him on YouTube. Just search David Moss. The channel is David Moss AI. He's on YouTube. He's got all kinds of great videos, mostly dealing with self-driving. He's logged thousands of miles in these self-driving cars. Thanks so much for joining me today. Really appreciate it from there in Austin. Sorry we lost the connection there. But I think we got through most of it. I want to try that. That's no wheel, no drivers, no driver, no wheel. That's a little interesting, but hey, sounds like the future. 888-RICH-101, 888-742-4101. Give me a call.
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7: I'm Chad Pergram with the Speaker's Lobby. President Trump has more than 2 years left in his term. The GOP is already starting to figure out what direction the party should go when he leaves office in early 2029. That debate will come into sharper focus with the approaching midterm elections and the realization that President Trump will soon be a lame duck. GOP strategists and political experts say the discussion about what comes next will begin to ramp up considerably after the November election. The debate will center on whether the Trump revolution on a host of issues such as trade will live on with the GOP. President Trump will leave a massive void behind, and President Trump is one of a kind. So it's not like Republicans can simply presume that Trumpism lives on. In the late 1980s and early 1990s, Reaganism had legs for a while, but that phenomenon died out. Some Republicans are mystified by the escalation of a trade war with Canada, especially as Republicans try to win tough races in several states along the Canadian border, including Maine, Michigan, and Alaska. With the Speaker's Lobby, Chad Pergram, Fox News.
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0: play. All the movies, too, by the way, for Dolly Parton have been on the top of the streaming service list, too, because people are revisiting. Definitely a legend lost. 1946 to 2026. So many great songs. Career spanning 7 decades. Wow. I mean, you know Dolly Parton. Even if you didn't know Dolly Parton, you knew Dolly Parton. You knew, it was actually, Dolly Parton was part of my, I worked at, the Universal Studios, backlot tram tour, and she was part of it. There was a movie she was in. I don't know if I, can I say the name? I don't know. I think it was called The Best Little, I don't know. Anyway, I can't remember. It was part of my thing, part of my spiel. Anyway, great song there. Let's go to the phone lines. Let's see. Let's go to Rick on line 2. Rick in Seal Beach, welcome to the show.
1: Yes, I have a cell phone service with a secondary carrier that carries a line from another major carrier.
0: Yeah.
1: And I want to get a second line with one of these type carriers that offers international service where I can call from a foreign country to the U.S., or I can call, or somebody in the U.S. can call me, or I can call in that country. Most of these secondary carriers don't offer that. Is there any way to do this? What's the best way to do this?
0: Where are you trying to go to another country and make a call back to the U.S., or are you trying to call another country from the U.S.?
1: No, if I'm I occasionally go on cruises to other countries.
0: Got it.
1: If I'm in another country and I have an emergency or I want to call the U.S. on my cell phone, or someone wants to call me while I'm in the other country, how is that done? Best done.
0: Okay. The best way, there's a couple ways to do it. So, number one, I mean, since you mentioned you have an MVNO, so you're right. A lot of the MVNOs, that's one of the downsides, is that you may not have all the features that you would get on a fully paid, you know, like $100 plan from Verizon or T-Mobile or AT&T. A lot of those, of course, include international roaming or they have international features. But some of the, I think it's coming up in the world because like Mint Mobile for a long time did not have international features. Now they do. So they recently added like international roaming. I think you have to pay for some of it. Maybe it's included in some of their plans, but they did add it. So I'm trying to find it on their website. International roaming. Yes. Yeah, so they've got, stay connected with talk and text in 180 countries. So, yeah, you can add it. Okay. It's a 1-3-10-day pass. So number one, I would call your MVNO and ask them, hey, do you have an international roaming pass? And so for Mint Mobile specifically, a day is $5, gives you a gig of high speed data, 60 minutes of talk, 60 minutes of text messages, $10, you can get unlimited data, 200 minutes of talk, 200 minutes of text. So that's one way to do it. Call your MVNO or at least go on their website, and it may take you a little bit to find it, but go scroll down to the bottom and see if it says anything about international roaming. That's number one. The other way to do it is to get what's called an eSIM. And so you can basically add an additional phone line to your phone. Most of the modern smartphones support this. Keep in mind, your phone typically has to be unlocked for this to work. So if you are paying your phone off or something like that, it may not be unlocked. Like if you bought it through your carrier and you're paying it off over 24, 36 months, they all have different rules on when they unlock that phone. So you would have to first check to see if your phone is unlocked. You can call your carrier and ask them. And on the iPhone and Android, sometimes you can look in the settings, it'll tell you, but, easier maybe just to call your carrier and say, hey, is my phone locked? And if it's not locked and it's a phone that supports an eSIM, you can add, basically a second line. And so some of the companies that I like is called Airalo, A-I-R-A-L-O. There's a company called Olafly, H-O-L-A-F-L-Y. They all have weird names. The other one is Saily, S-A-I-L-Y. There's also one that I tested recently, and it's, let's see, it's called Symbi, S-I-M-B-Y-E, Symbi. And what's interesting about them is that they actually give you a real phone number and call. So the trick about these eSIMs, they're just starting to get phone calls. A lot of them used to be just data only. And you'll see with a lot of the main countries, they're finally starting to get where when you install this thing, you can actually make phone calls too. So that's a very important distinction to know. So a lot of them, it used to be, you would just get data. And so most people are like, okay, fine, I'm in another country. All I need is to go on Google Maps, navigate, whatever, call a car, I'm fine with just data. But then when you went to make a phone call, you're like, wait a second, how do I make a phone call? And if you didn't have Wi-Fi calling, or if your carrier doesn't enable that, it would be kind of tricky. But a lot of them now, or more of them, are getting actual real numbers and phone calls. So one of them that does that is called SimBye, SimBye.com. And I tested this, and basically I installed this on my phone. It gave me a real phone number, and you're able to use it in other countries, and it's prepaid. So you would just search on here, like, I'm just going to search Italy. And it sort of depends on, like, Italy. Okay, if you want just a regular eSIM, it's $2. But if you want Italy with calls and a phone number, it's $30. So, yes, you're going to pay a little premium. But it's going to be like using your phone overseas. And you don't have to worry about the roaming situation. Because even with Wi-Fi calling, sometimes some of the carriers get a little tricky with that. They may charge you for that. They may charge you certain rates because you're using your Wi-Fi calling internationally. So if you use one of these eSIMs with a phone number, it bypasses your carrier completely, and you can rest assured knowing that you can travel to these countries and not have to worry about getting knocked with a huge bill when you get back. So that is what I'd look at. I'd look at SimBye.com first. Really depends on the country that you're going to, whether they support the calls and you know, whether that works in the country that you're going to. And also, you mentioned cruising. So if you're on a cruise ship, typically you're locked into like whatever they offer you on the ship. A lot of people ask that question. I've never been on a cruise, so I can't really tell you how that works, but we've got the cruise expert Bobo. Now, what do you do with your phone on these cruises? Do you just like turn it off or what?
2: Put it on airplane mode, so yeah. I ain't got to worry about nothing.
0: Yeah, because they have Wi-Fi, but it's like super expensive, I've heard, right?
2: Yeah, it's pretty pricey. Yeah. So I don't really use it if I'm there. Yeah. I'll have maybe get a device phone Wi-Fi, and then that's it.
0: Yeah, because it's not cheap. It's like they know they've got you.
2: But you don't have a choice.
0: You're a captive audience. I mean, you're in the middle of nowhere on the sea. They're controlling the connection.
2: Pretty much.
0: Yeah. Now, the connection's gotten a lot better, though, because of things like satellite internet, like Starlink and all that. Like, I've heard the connection on these ships has gotten a lot faster and easier, but it's still very, you know, expensive.
2: Now, the cool thing about it is I know I have AT&T. So AT&T is like... We get coverage in a lot of countries, so you might want to check that. At the most, you might only be without your phone for a day while you're at sea because you're on, you're cruising, and the fees for cruising are way expensive.
0: Yeah. Now, also, AT&T has a cruise pass. Like, if you are on AT&T, it works on over like a couple hundred cruise ships, and it looks like it's about $15 to $20 a day. So, long story short, when it comes to international roaming, this is probably one of the most popular questions I get. I mean, it's just one of those things that, like, it's still, even with all the barriers down when it comes to making calls and things like that, like, roaming is still a bit of an issue. It's gotten a lot better, but the phone calls specifically is still even more of an issue than data. Data is pretty easy. You can latch on to, you know, free Wi-Fi. You can get an eSIM that's super cheap and get your data. But when it comes to actually making and receiving phone calls in different countries, you're going to have to talk to your carrier, get a roaming pass. It's either included on your account, or you can purchase a day pass on your account. A lot of the big carriers offer them. That's the easiest thing to do if you just want to use the same phone number and use your phone the way you have it. That's pretty simple. Good question, Rick. Thanks for the call today from Seal Beach. Hopefully you're enjoying some sun there on this Labor Day weekend. Quickly want to tell you about this new feature from Amazon. Basically, if you get an email, a text, or a phone call that says it's from Amazon, you can actually feed it into Alexa for shopping on the Amazon website, and it will tell you if that email, call, or text actually came from Amazon. And I just tested this. You can paste in something. Like, I pasted in one of those job offers I got from Amazon. It said, nope, this is a scam. Amazon says about 360,000 customers a year call them to ask if a message is legitimate. You get a message that says something was recalled. You get a message that says shipping information needs to be updated. How do you know this is real? How do you know it's legit? They actually check your account when you do this. Like, Alexa for shopping can do this. So if you go on the Amazon website, this is not customer service, you'll see a little icon that says Alexa for

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7: Meets with Trump envoys. I'm Carmen Roberts, Fox News. Russian President Putin said after meeting with U.S. envoy Steve Witkoff and Jared Kushner in Moscow today that the situation with Ukraine remains difficult.
8: Russian and Ukrainian forces have been stepping up attacks on each other over the past few weeks, but both sides agreed to pause strikes on Moscow and Kyiv for the weekend. That pause is meant for Kushner and Witkoff to be able to conduct talks. As the meeting began in Russia, Witkoff thanked Putin for the ceasefire, while Russia's leader asked Kushner and Witkoff to pass on his warm wishes to President Trump. But just hours before, the Ukrainian military said Russia launched 167 attack drones overnight. At least five people were killed, and Reuters reports one person was killed by a Ukrainian drone strike in Russia's Belgorod region. Till NATO, Fox News.
7: U.S. military says it struck three Iranian oil tankers today after Iran launched ballistic missiles at two U.S. Navy warships. And a bit of hope amid tragedy in Nepal as two more people are rescued alive.
9: A woman was found submerged underneath a building, found alive 10 days after the deadly flash flood ripped through villages along the Himalayan border between Nepal and China. Crews gave her water and a blanket before rushing her to a hospital. Meanwhile, another miracle. A man was found inside a 740-foot tunnel at a hydropower project. Crews from across the world, including the U.S., are focusing on 12 projects across Nepal where 900 workers are missing. About 500 are believed to still be trapped inside various tunnels. Officials believe the disaster was triggered by a glacier collapse.

0: Welcome back to Rich on Tech. Rich DeMuro here, hanging out with you, talking technology at 888-RICH-101. That's 888-742-4101. Give me a call if you have a question about technology. Taking them the next couple hours or so. I mean, there is a schedule, but you know what I mean. You want a fun little game to play online? You like Wordle? There's a game called Beeswax. Spellbeeswax.com. Fun little game. Found it through member friend of the show, Rick Broida. He does that Deal Secrets newsletter. He put it in his newsletter. And I started playing it. It's a ton of fun. I'm not very good at it, but it's basically like a quick spelling bee. It's kind of like everyone's trying to find like the next Wordle. Well, this is like a spelling bee. So you get a word or five words each day and you try to spell them. And so you press the, you know, little speaker. It's like gives you your first word. You press the speaker, you listen to the word and you try to type it out. And you may think that sounds easy. It's not. Like the words they use, I'm like, what's this word? And so you're learning too as you go along. So again, it's spellbeeswax.com. There are ways to like get little hints and things, but that will bring your score down. So if you like playing just kind of like one little simple game each day, like where it doesn't require a ton of like, you know, time or effort or energy, this is it, because I played it now every day since I heard about it. It's so fun. It's spellbeeswax.com. By the way, I put that in my newsletter. Whenever I find anything from anyone else, I put it in my newsletter as well. So richontech.tv. It's basically all the stuff that I find throughout the week that I think you should know about, kind of like this show, except in newsletter form. And yes, it may be too long. Like yesterday I was writing the newsletter and it was just, it's epic. It's just epically long, but there, it's like everything in there is like my baby. I'm like, I can't get rid of it. No way. This is staying in. Like every little part of it. I'm like, I can't cut that out. No. So it is long. And that's fine. I'm proud of that. You know, some people may skimp on their newsletter. I do not. I'll give you a long newsletter. I'd rather it be long and you say, Rich, I can't read all this. There's not enough time in the world to read this newsletter. I'd rather you tell me that than say, Rich, what's up with one link in the newsletter this week? I don't want to hear that. I want to hear, Rich, I was so exhausted from your newsletter, I couldn't do anything for the rest of the day. Once I read it, that was it. I had to take a nap. It's on the website, richontech.tv. Pop your email address in, sign up. It's free, it's easy, it's simple, and it's usually pretty good. Let's go to Mark in Connecticut. Mark, you're on with Rich. What's up?
1: Hey, Rich. Hi, long-time listener, and I really appreciate the information and the interest that you generate out with this program. It's really a great public resource. Hey, Rich, my question, very simply. I'm a longtime Apple user. I literally was an Apple developer with a company I had. And when I was very young, I owned a chain of Apple computer stores.
0: So wow.
1: Way back. Yeah, I've been personally insulted by Steve Jobs.
0: That's amazing when that happens. Good for you.
1: Rest in peace. But, Rich, here's the conundrum, and I can't believe I can't find a simple answer to this. Maybe you have it or someone, you know, a friend of the show will have it. I recently, a couple of weeks ago, I went to block a number that was clearly, you know, a spam number. And I went to block it, and it said, you have exceeded your allowable number of block numbers or whatever. And it said, you need to go and delete some. I went to the settings resources and got into blocked numbers, and the only thing I could do was unblock numbers. I couldn't actually delete any of them. You have to go into contacts to do that. But here's the amazing thing. Poking around, I found that about 3,200 or so is the unofficial Apple limit, and apparently not published. I couldn't find it.
0: Yeah, there's no... But, yeah.
1: Yeah. So, Rich, here's the dilemma. I found that over 3,000 of the ones I had were under one category called unknown. And incredibly, I couldn't go into unknown under blocked numbers and find anything I could even unblock, because there's no mass category of unknown. So I went into contacts, and lo and behold, no unknown listing in contacts. So I'm, you know, I sort of have my hands tied. And I hope perhaps you or someone, again, a friend of the show, may have an answer to this. I'm fairly resourceful.
0: Yeah, I mean, it sounds like you know what you're doing, but what are you trying to do exactly? Are you trying to just delete some of these numbers to free up to do this again?
1: Exactly.
0: Okay, okay. So are you looking in the right place? Because I'm going into the phone app, and I've got five numbers that are blocked. And, oh, look, you're on there, Mark. No, I'm just kidding.
1: You're a wise man.
0: So I've got five numbers that are blocked and they all say unknown, by the way. And so all I have to do is tap in there and just swipe, left to right to unblock that. That's it. I don't have to do anything else. So now here's the deal.
1: 3,000 times, Rich?
0: What's that?
1: 3,000 times.
0: Oh, well, right. I mean, that's the thing. There's no way to bulk. Well, you can tap, there's an upper in the edit. You can tap that and kind of get rid of them in bulk, but it's not, yes, it is a one-by-one process at this point, as far as I can tell.
1: But you're saying through the phone app, and I was going into contact.
0: Okay, no, definitely go into the phone app for sure. So here's the thing.
1: Okay.
0: Now I'm also, just with a caveat, I'm running iOS 27, the beta, so my experience, they may have overhauled this. I can't tell because I don't have another phone here that has the old software on it. So that would be the only caveat I would say. Maybe what you're seeing is the only way right now on iOS 26, but when the new software comes out next week or, you know, whenever they launch it in the next couple of weeks, they may fix that. But yes, you are right on many levels here. I've gotten emails before about people saying, hey, Rich, I've blocked so many contacts. What's the limit? There is no published limit. Some people say 2,000, 3,000, 4,000. So I don't know. I only have five blocks, so I have a lot to go. The other thing is with these blocked contacts, unless it is from like a legitimate, reputable business, a lot of times they're just cycling through these numbers. Like just because a number calls you once, or it may call you a couple times in that week, you may never get another call from that number again, because that's just the nature of these these scam artists that just, you know, they spoof these numbers for a week and then they move on. So.
1: Understood.
0: But that's what I would look into.
1: Right.
0: So Mark, definitely look into the phone app, and that's under the apps. And, you go in there and then you scroll all the way down to where it says blocked contacts. I think if you go in there and try to do it, there's not a way that I could see to just clear them all out. Like if I swipe left or right to left on unknown, it doesn't just say, oh yeah, wipe all those away. It does not do that. So it is like kind of a manual. Yeah.
1: Yeah. I've got to pick them and, All right. Well, I think if that will work, I can get through that. And that's very helpful. So thank you. And, I do think though that our friends at Apple could perhaps facilitate something that will make this a little easier.
0: Oh, I would agree. And I think, I think Apple has a lot on their plate with like little features and things. I think that it probably wasn't as big of a deal in years past, but nowadays, call screening, call filtering, blocking calls, it is probably the most prevalent issue we deal with on our smartphones besides the spam texts and the spam messages. So I think that a lot of this thought is now going into it that wasn't going in before. And you've probably noticed too that there's that new call screening feature that lets you screen unknown callers. I had that on it. And again, these things kind of come and go. And thanks for the call, by the way, Mark. I think these things come and go in waves. Like my phone for a period of about, I would say 2 weeks, you could not believe how many spam calls I was getting. I mean, I'm talking, I had to put my phone's always on silent, but I'm not kidding. It was like 10, 15 a day. It was just all day, every day. And I said to myself, I said, okay. And I was using the call screening. And where it kind of asked the caller for, hey, why are you calling? And I ended up turning that on. And then all of a sudden, it just all went away. And now I have that turned off. You know, you can call me and it rings my phone as it typically would. So again, these things come and go in waves. A lot of it is linked to who's out there, who's doing this, what data breach happened, and what block of numbers are they targeting or purchased. So a lot of this stuff comes and goes in waves. So if you're getting slammed with this stuff 1 week, it may not continue to the next week. Good call, Mark. Thanks for that. Appreciate the kind words. 888-RICH-101. 888-742-4101. The website for the show is richontech.tv. Email is also an option. Once you're there, just hit contact. That's what Joe in Stowe, Is that a place? A listener on the podcast said, I'm an avid podcast listener since I work a lot. Okay. I really enjoyed the Antenna Man segment last week, and I'm still researching the right antenna for my location. Is there an over-the-air multi-channel DVR that lets you record shows, watch them later, and fast-forward through commercials like we used to do at TiVo? Two options to check out, Joe, in Stowe. Tablo, T-A-B-L-O. It's pretty simple. It's probably the market leader because they're probably the most widely known. And it's pretty easy to use. I think the software is a little slow compared to, you know, what TiVo used to do. And by the way, I love TiVo back in the day. The other one is called Zapperbox. Z-A-P-P-E-R-B-O-X. Zapperbox. It's a more high-end option. I have not tested it personally, but it actually looks pretty legit if you go to their website. Zapperbox.com. Looks like it's got all the features that you need. Says 23 million homes watch free local TV, 5 million homes record it. And by the way, also my newsletter, you know, we had the antenna man last week. I bought two of the antennas that he mentioned. They're very cheap. The Philips Rabbit Ears was $15. The Channelmaster Flat Tenna, I think, was $35. Bought them on Amazon, had them the same day. I hooked them up to my TV. They both brought in a whole bunch of channels, like 90 channels each almost. And I will say, in my house, the Philips Rabbit Ears for $15 did a great job. Really clear picture and brought in all the main channels. So try it out. I'll put the link on the show notes, richontech.tv, or check out today's newsletter, the Philips Rabbit Ears. 888-RICH-101, 888-742-4101. Coming up, I still have to tell you about Sonos and all the cool things they announced this week right here on Rich on Tech.
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0: Batavia, Illinois. It's 2:40 in the morning, and a woman sees a flashlight and someone outside her window. Police say the man in her backyard had never even met her. He'd seen her on social media, looked her up, and found her home address. 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It can be surprisingly easy to find this stuff online. 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
5: I'm Chad Pergram with the Speaker's Lobby.
6: Antoinette, dainty queen with her quaint guillotine.
5: Well, it wasn't Antoinette's guillotine, nor was it quaint, but it was Philon Tamdoli's guillotine. U.S. Capitol Police arrested him recently after initially approaching him for parking in a permit-only spot by the Library of Congress. An affidavit says officers spotted the guillotine and approached Lee, who was sitting on the side of a platform attached to the truck. He had a 10-foot-tall guillotine in the truck bed. Lee then told officers, quote, he wasn't there for any specific reason and didn't have any issues with specific members of Congress. When asked by an officer if the guillotine was fully operational, Lee said, quote, yeah, it's the real deal, man. Capitol Police say an officer tapped on the blade section of the guillotine and confirmed that it was metal sharpened at an angle. Police charged Lee with a misdemeanor. They also said that investigators were going through the suspect's background to learn more about why he came to Washington, D.C. With the Speaker's Lobby, Chad Pergram, Fox News.
7: Saving you money, I'm Hillary Barsky. Many couples who are not married ponder having a joint banking account, which can potentially make some financial decisions easier. Joint bank accounts are available for couples, whether married or not, as long as both people are approved to open an account by the financial institution. When deciding to merge expenses, it's best for couples who've been together for a year or more, and only if both people manage their finances responsibly. If your spending habits are similar to your partner's, you're more likely to benefit from joining funds. Decide beforehand how you'll divvy up your shared expenses for household bills and designate who will manage each one. And set a time to review your finances together each month. Many studies have shown that having regular scheduled discussions can improve a couple's financial well-being. And as uncomfortable as it may be to discuss, establish guidelines for what you'll do in the event of a breakup.

0: Welcome back to Rich on Tech. Rich DeMiro here, talking technology. Did something wild this week. Went to the Sonos open house in New York City. And it was great. I love Sonos. I've had this these speakers in my home for so long now. And this is the first event I've went to with Sonos. Well, actually, it's the second. The first time was about 20 years ago in New York City when I first saw their system. They demoed it. And I said, I don't know who this is for because it's so complicated and it's so expensive. This was before the days of the iPad, but they set up this, this hotel suite with all these wireless speakers and they were all working together, but they were super expensive. And you had to buy a separate controller to control them. That was like, I believe it was like $1,200. Then of course the iPad came out, the iPhone came out, all that good stuff. You can now control it through there. You didn't need a proprietary controller. Speaker prices came down or they just had more options. And now I absolutely love this thing. So if you're not familiar with Sonos, basically they're speakers that are wireless. You plug them into a plug or sometimes they're actually battery operated. And you put them throughout your house. And they all connect over Wi-Fi, so you can play music that's different in different rooms, or you can play the same thing everywhere perfectly in sync. And it works with like over 100 streaming services, so no matter what you want to listen to, it's on there. And it's all controllable from the app, but it's also going to get better, because now they're going to do some other cool things, which I'll talk about. But you might have heard me rail on them for the last couple of years, because they had a really tough app redesign in 2024 that just basically ruined the entire system. Like, I stopped using it. Like, I got different speakers in my rooms. Like, I was just using like, I think I was just using like Amazon Echo speakers because of that. Well, now I can tell you everything's been fixed. That's good. But they're going to do changes again. So what did they announce? This new platform called Sonos 27. And they're calling it an audio operating system. So, you know, it's just the idea of like everything in your house is connected by this Sonos 27 if you have a Sonos, if you have a bunch of Sonos speakers. And they say they, by the way, have 53 million of them in 17 million homes. So what is Sonos 27? Well, the first new feature is voice control. Way, way better. I don't even use any voice control with Sonos, even though they've had it for a couple of years, because it's horrible. Now it's going to be incredible because they're using AI. So it's going to understand natural language, not just robotic commands like, hey, Sonos, play, you know, Michael Jackson on living room left. No, you can just say, hey, Sonos, play that cool song from that new artist that plays the banjo in my living room. And it will just figure out what you're talking about and play it. So that is really cool. They showed us a whole bunch of demos with that. It also has AI behind it. So first and foremost, they train this on all the music in the world. So it's very much like a music expert. But you can also ask other questions like, you know, what the weather's going to be like, you know, which country has the biggest population, all those kind of things. It has some, it has a lot of guardrails so that kids can't ask like weird questions or whatever. But it's, you know, it, at the end of the day, it's much more like we have come to learn or come to use like ChatGPT or any of these voice assistants that just have gotten so much better because of AI. So that is going to start soon. You have to be signed up for early access. So if you're willing to try new things, you can go into the app and turn that on. It should be rolling out soon. Let's see, later this fall, apparently. The other thing that's pretty cool is you can use ChatGPT to control your Sonos. So they're using, they're adding support for something called MCP. I know that's such a nerdy thing to talk about, but I love it. It's called Model Context Protocol. And basically it gives AI assistants a way to communicate with Sonos. And ChatGPT is one of them, so I think you can use the other ones too. But basically, if you're on ChatGPT on your chatbot, you can just chat and say, hey, play this song in my, or create a playlist and then play it in this room. It's pretty awesome. So that's going to happen too. That's starting September 8th. You can sign up for that. Then they've got two new devices. So the first device is the new Beam Ultra soundbar. This is a compact soundbar for your living room or your whatever, $700. It sounds great. The key feature here is that you can use two compatible Sonos speakers that are portable, like their new Play speakers, and you can place them behind the couch where this Beam is, and they will instantly become surround sound speakers. So what does that mean? It means that you don't have to waste these two speakers the whole time as surround sound when you don't need them. You can just bring them into that room on movie night and they work as surround sound, but the rest of the time they're outside in the backyard or they're in your kid's room, whatever. So that's a really cool dual use of your speakers so that you kind of get more value out of them. And then the other thing they launched are these Sonos Ace Ultra headphones, second generation of their headphones, which the first generation sounded great. They're expensive, $450. They've got 10 microphones on them, improved noise cancellation, 35 hours of battery life. And the cool thing is they link up to your Sonos system in a really unique way. So if you're playing music on a Sonos speaker, you just tap a button on the headphones and immediately, magically, that music moves from the speakers to your headphones. So it's kind of a cool party trick. Kind of, again, going back to this idea of an audio operating system, everything is seamless. Both of those new products are available on September 9th. I am getting some review units to check out, so I'm very curious. They're also going to come out with a new app. I know, scary, because the last time it was a nightmare, but this time they say it's not going to be bad, it's going to be good. And the cool thing about that is you're going to have lock screen controls, dynamic island support on iPhone, custom widgets on Android, and the coolest thing that you got to try out if you get this new app, you put two fingers anywhere on the screen, like you're turning a dial, and it becomes a virtual volume knob. It's such a cool feature. That's going to start rolling out September 8th. Coming up next, we are going to talk to Will Caddy about AI. 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
3: As massive AI data centers spread across Texas, so is the backlash. Democrats hope frustration over power, water, and the impact on rural communities will give them an opening with voters in Republican strongholds. Supporters say the massive computer campuses powering AI promise billions in investment, thousands of jobs, and could help America stay ahead in a race against China. But many residents worry that they're going to be left paying the price through higher costs, more strain on the grid, and greater water demand. Governor Greg Abbott is now requiring proposed data centers to undergo state audits before connecting to the Texas power grid. Democratic gubernatorial nominee Gina Hinojosa is making data centers a centerpiece of her campaign. And it's not just Texas. From Ohio to Wisconsin and Pennsylvania, data centers are becoming a major campaign issue, with candidates debating whether the benefits of AI are worth the cost to local communities. In Dallas, Brooke Taylor, Fox News.
4: I'm Tanya J. Powers, and these are the stories of 9/11. Peter Bitwinski grew up watching the Twin Towers being built thanks to trips to Lower Manhattan with his grandmother. His career with the Port Authority of New York and New Jersey placed him in his office in the World Trade Center's North Tower on 9/11 when American Airlines Flight 11 crashed into it, knocking him onto his desk.
5: The tower was not knocked down by the plane. It was violently moving back and forth. And that's what I was hearing, the sound of crunching steel of the building moving.
4: He and nine fellow employees carried their wheelchair-bound coworker, John, down 69 flights.
5: With their help, unstrapped him, got him into the evac chair, strapped him there, and down the staircase we go.
4: They got out just in time, taking shelter in a school where they felt safe.
5: Closed the door, looked through the glass window, and it got like gray and very gray and pitch black, and that was our tower, the North Tower, collapsing.
4: Tanya J. Powers, Fox News.
6: Saving you money, I'm Hillary Varsky. Owning a home is more affordable than renting in a majority of U.S. counties, according to real estate analytics firm Adam. Its data show that buying is typically the most affordable long-term option. But as the housing market keeps setting new record high prices quarter after quarter, affording the initial investment becomes increasingly challenging. When determining whether to buy a home, you have to factor in inspection fees, closing costs, moving expenses, maintenance and repairs, homeowners association fees, taxes, and insurance. In terms of location, home ownership was the most affordable option in the Midwest and South, according to Adam's study, while renting was the better option in the Northeast and West. And keep in mind, home ownership generally becomes the cheaper option in areas with fewer rental properties. Even though owning a home can be more affordable than renting, the Adam study also showed that housing prices climbed faster than rents in more than two-thirds of U.S. counties last year. Saving you money, Hillary Varsky, Fox News.
2: Fox on Tech. ChatGPT is ready for a big upgrade. OpenAI, the company behind the ubiquitous artificial intelligence ChatGPT, is announcing the working and ready new model of the AI ChatGPT-6. And they also call it Astra, but the company is also calling it a generational leap in capability in what AI can do. In fact, they're calling it AGI, short for Artificial General Intelligence, suggesting it has human brain-level reasoning skills. Let's see it in action first. But OpenAI says Astra will bring better performance and quicker response times with better chatbots and more intuitive task automation. It also has advanced security in that it won't be hacking other systems on its own. Even the Trump administration is approving its use for the general public. Astra is already deployed to approved cybersecurity partners. The rollout to regular paid subscribers is coming in the week ahead. With Fox on Tech, I'm Evan Brown, Fox News.

0: Welcome back to Rich on Tech. Rich DeMuro here, hanging out with you on this Labor Day weekend. You can see the theme in the songs, right? 888-RICH-101, 888-742-4101 is the phone number if you want to get dialed into the show. Kim will be very happy to chat with you and get you in the queue. If you have a question about technology, you want to discuss something, you need some advice, it's all there. Free for the asking. 888-RICH-101, 888-742-4101. The website is richontech.tv. Clearly we hit a nerve with that little beeswax game because, a lot of you go in there to get that link. So Kim already played it too. it is, let's see, beeswax, spell beeswax.com if you want to go directly to it. Otherwise you can go to the website and get the link there. All right. Joining me now, Will Cady, former Reddit executive and founder of Heal Movement, here to discuss the morality of AI. Is technology advancing faster than our ability to handle it? You're probably screaming at your radio right now saying, yes, it probably is. Will, welcome to the show.
1: Thank you. Great intro.
0: I try. You know, I give it my best. You know what I mean? I do the best I can. So tell me quickly before you start here, tell me what you did at Reddit and what you're doing now as founder of Heal Movement.
1: Sure. I did a bunch of things at Reddit. I think most notably here for this conversation is I built its internal creative strategy agency, a group called Karma Lab. And we took this big, confusing thing, these communities online, and we translated it into something that, you know, people can understand, that businesses can figure out how to engage with and how more people in the world can find their way into.
0: Oh, interesting. Okay. And what are you doing now with Heal Movement? Explain what that is all about.
1: Well, it's very much focused on the human side of the AI, you know, technology, humanity equation, right? We focus so much on the tools that we build, but at the end of the day, it's really humans that use them. And we haven't, in my opinion, thought enough about what exactly that means for us humans on the other side of that equation.
0: I mean, right now it's a race to the end, right? Like everyone's trying to figure out like, how can we do things better, faster, you know, quicker, spend whatever we need to do. So you're saying there's a morality of all of this. So what are you most concerned about?
1: Well, you know, my concern is that it's accelerating so fast that the technology is bringing us into situations that we've literally never been before. And so what that means for the everyday person is you have to decide your own moral code, your own personal ethics of how you work on and with these things before anybody else tells you. And that's really, you know, quite striking compared to the way that we're used to working and operating with technology before. Like every single person, because there are so many broad use cases and edge cases, is doing something that maybe has never been done before. So you have to decide what is right and what is wrong.
0: So who is deciding like what values get built into AI at this point?
1: Yeah, well, on the platform level, I think that that's what a lot of the leaders of the AI, you know, companies themselves are really struggling with, is like, how do they codify a value system in these tools while making them universally applicable? But I think a lot about organizational leaders in particular that are bringing these systems into their organizations to make decisions in some capacity for you on your behalf. And a lot of those leaders, unfortunately, are not clear on their own values. And so how can you tell something to make decisions for you if you don't really actually have them codified for yourself? So I'll give like an everyday example. You're using a maps app to get around. You don't really have the ability to say like, hey, take me the scenic route, or take me the route that's going to, you know, pass through some coffee shops or some local businesses that I can support. Or, you know, maybe I can stop at a dog park on the way, or some kind of, you know, a little bit of nature. We're pretty much given the binary of like, do you want to go on highways or not? Right. So our values aren't really reflected in those toolkits, but what we've got to do as individuals and as organizational leaders now is bring some of our values into those toolkits, because we actually have the opportunity to. We can say like, here we go fast, or we go slow, or, you know, we make sure that every conversation can be a conversation and not just a door closing, or we are very mindful about who we choose for our supply chain. All of those are values that can be put into these different systems, from, you know, how you run a business to how you order your dinner.
0: So do you think in the future when you set up your AI, there might be like a flow that says like, hey, you know, what's your religion or what do you believe in or what do you hold to be like your highest value? Because everyone does have different values and thoughts on these things.
1: Effectively, yeah. Yeah. I think that that's, you know, that's a very broad way to put it, but I think that the onboarding part of the experience is going to be incredibly important, right? You take a phone out of the box and you have a little bit of like a setup protocol that you do. I think that with AI for it to work appropriately for people in the future, it is going to have to do something like that. It's just like a get to know you questionnaire. And so that could be a really interesting experience for people to, you know, actually be confronted with some questions they maybe haven't been asked in a long time.
0: Yeah, that's an interesting thought. I mean, it makes sense because everything else we do in our lives are pretty much personalized for us. So it would make sense that AI, and I know you can go in there and like give it some parameters and things, but let's be real. Like, I don't think the average person's doing that. So what about this idea that it's funny? We were talking about this last night, like making decisions with AI. Do you think we're becoming too dependent on AI to think or even make decisions for us?
1: You know, I'm going to run with the maps example again because I'm calling in from my hometown. I live in California, but I grew up in New England and I know these roads like the back of my hand, but I know them a little bit less. I'm using a maps app to get around. And so there's this, you know, tension between my personal human off the map familiarity with these streets and my reliance on some of these systems that I use all the time to get around, you know, in California or anywhere else. And I'm noticing a little bit of a cognitive gap. My confidence is not where it used to be in terms of knowing how to get around. And I think that that tracks a little bit with the experience that people have when they use AI as a crutch rather than a ladder, be it for their writing or for their creativity, making art or anything. I think that there's a skill set that people have to develop to recognize when they are using a system like AI to help them do less versus help them do more. And I do think that when you use it to help you do less, you get a little dumber.
0: I would agree with that. You have no idea how many times I'm in my car and I'm kind of driving, you know, you just kind of drive mindlessly and it just takes you like off here in LA, the freeway, and it takes you on like a side street. I'm like, wait a second. Why is it doing that right now? Like I could just, it puts you back on the freeway in like a minute later. And I'm like, wait, I'm a human. Like I'm in control. I should be doing this. Like I'm sorry. Why did you do that? There's no traffic. I don't know what the reason was, but sometimes you just blindly follow these systems. So, got about a couple minutes left here. I'm just curious, like, what's your solution to all this? What is the solution to this?
1: It really is to look in the mirror at our own humanity and ask some questions, as you brought up earlier, that we haven't asked ourselves in a long time. And it's uncomfortable, this time that we're in right now, where we're being confronted in, you know, a lot of different ways of like, what is the meaning of work? What is it that I actually do that has value? And I think that those, as uncomfortable as they are really healthy questions for us to ask. And so I think that what we really need to do is we need to support each other in that uncertainty and allow people to be vulnerable and ask those questions about where we as human beings, as individuals have value without feeling like we're not going to be valued in that process of refiguring it out. And so that really applies to leaders and businesses. Value your people, make them feel safe and have these open and honest questions. And it applies to students and it applies to parents. Like dig into the humanity of what your value systems are for your families, for yourself as an individual, and allow yourself to have these really expansive conversations. And you know, a really good way to do that is read a good book, because that's what the humanities is for. Or go to a museum and see how other great minds and hearts have grappled with similar questions in the past.
0: Wait, you mean I have to give up my screen and actually experience something as a human IRL in real life?
1: Yes. But you know, I think the great storytellers recognize this. There's a reason the Odyssey came back to the big screen. It's a classic. It's about our humanity. So a lot of it is coming your way, but just lean in when you get those uncomfortable questions, because this is the time.
0: It's so interesting you say that. I was going through some of my notes. I take these little like inspirational notes and clip them and stuff. And one of them was to immerse yourself in things like the classics and go to the best museums and read the best books and, you know, do things that make us all human. And, you know, it, as much as I love technology and I cover it on a daily basis, I love that idea of kind of like read the great works, right? And understand where all these people from history came from.
1: Yeah. Yeah. I mean, they're our friends. They left trails for us to follow, and we live in exciting, well, we live in interesting times, as the old curse goes, right? And so we have this moment where technology has stepped up as an incredible dancing partner. Humanity's got to now do our part and, you know, surprise technology with the unexpected.
0: Well, Katie, thanks so much for joining me. Really appreciate it. Enjoy being back home for a little bit. You also have a book, by the way, Which Way is North, if you want to check that out. But the new business is heal-movement.com if you want to check it out. Will, thanks for joining me today.
1: Thanks for having me.
0: I'll put a link on the website, richontech.tv. All right, coming up, we'll take some more of your calls, 888-RICH-101. Plus, let's see, what else am I going to tell you about here? God, we have so much. HTC smart glasses. They came out with a new pair of smart glasses. I've been wearing them. I will tell you what makes them different from what Meta's doing. Right.
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10: As massive AI data centers spread across Texas, so is the backlash. Democrats hope frustration over power, water, and the impact on rural communities will give them an opening with voters in Republican strongholds. Supporters say the massive computer campuses powering AI promise billions in investment, thousands of jobs, and could help America stay ahead in a race against China. But many residents worry that they're going to be left paying the price through higher costs, more strain on the grid, and greater water demand. demand. Governor Greg Abbott is now requiring proposed data centers to undergo state audits before connecting to the Texas power grid. Democratic gubernatorial nominee Gina Hinojosa is making data centers a centerpiece of her campaign. And it's not just Texas. From Ohio to Wisconsin and Pennsylvania, data centers are becoming a major campaign issue, with candidates debating whether the benefits of AI are worth the cost to local communities. In Dallas, Brooke Taylor, Fox News.

0: Welcome back to Rich on Tech. Rich DeMuro here, hanging out with you, talking technology. 888-RICH-101, 888-742-4101. Now, this is unfortunate because I found what I was talking about in my notes, but I don't know who said this or where I clipped it from. But it says, the invitation of great art in service of this robust instinct. Consider submerging yourself in the canon of great works. Read the finest literature. Watch the masterpieces of cinema. Get up close to the most influential paintings. Visit architectural landmarks. There's no standard list. No one has the same measure of greatness. The canon is continually changing across time and space. Nonetheless, exposure to great art provides an invitation. It draws us forward and opens the doors of possibility. That is so true. Because you ever go to like some sort of thing that's greater than your, or it's kind of outside your typical, and you're just so inspired? And that can happen, you know, when you go to a movie. Like you leave a movie theater and you're just like, oh my gosh, like I want to conquer the world. Or you look at something that's like in a piece of art, or you travel somewhere. So it is a great quote. I wish I had the source of this, but I clip things all the time. This was clipped. I clipped this in March 15th, 2025. So it's been a while. The invitation of great art. Neon is in Paramount. Neon, what's up?
1: Hi. Yes, I want to change my question because the last person that you talked to, you asked where AI can differentiate from good to evil. My answer is no. I mean, all the suggestions he gave you, those are great things to do. But at the end, a computer, I don't think can differentiate from evil or goodness.
0: Oh, interesting. I mean, okay. I mean, there's always this idea of like, even with self-driving cars, if there is a doomsday scenario, like a, you know, person's in the street, like you save that person by swerving. But if you crash the car, it's going to kill the person in the car. So, I mean, they do have to think about this stuff. And I don't know what the answer to that one is. I mean, I really don't, you know, it's like, how do you decide? I mean, as humans, we almost are forced into decisions like that sometimes, but, a car, you know, has to be programmed to like kind of think, but you don't think it can ever make a know what's right or wrong.
1: No, I guess I am sorry. You're confused because I changed my question about the. So let's go about the car. I wanna speak with the why I call. Okay, let's go back to the car. So who's going to charge the car? Because who's going to pump in gas or you know to keep it running?
0: Oh,
1: the dealer, the owner. Who's gonna?
0: Oh, for the automated cars.
1: Yes.
0: Oh, interesting. Good question. Well, I mean, I can tell you what's happening now. I mean, we've got Waymo's running. You're in LA, yeah, Paramount. So, you know, Waymo's are around town in Los Angeles and other cities, by the way. And then you've got the cyber cabs operating in Austin and eventually maybe other cities. But I think the reality is right now, they, as far as the Waymos go, I think they go to like a central charging facility when they need to. And they don't charge themselves as far as I know, but I think there's like a human there that just like plugs them in and, you know, they get charged up. I think with these cyber cabs, I'm guessing it's the same way. I don't know, but I'm just looking online and I found a video of, I guess, this idea of they can wirelessly charge. When was this from? This was from 2 years ago. So I'm sure this was like a concept. I'm not sure that's happening like right now because wireless charging on a car is probably not very efficient and they would have to really up the efficiency to make it fast enough to get these cars back on the road. So, and I think that's another misconception, by the way, of these automated car or these self-drive, electric cars. They could be self-driving. They could be automated, but I think the misconception is that they charge slow. That used to be the case. It is no longer the case, especially with the Tesla superchargers out there or any modern charging infrastructure and any modern EV. It used to be, besides Tesla, I'm not including Tesla in this because from the beginning they were always fast charging. Now they've gotten faster, like to the extent of like the last time I had to stop on a trip, it was for, I think, 5 minutes it said, or 7 minutes. So that's it. They don't, the way that you drive these cars, if you don't have an EV, you don't realize, you don't sit there and charge the whole thing up when you stop. It's not like filling up your car with gas. The idea of it is that it just gets you home. So it does the math and it's saying, okay, we only need about 15% to get to your destination. And then when you get to your destination, we're assuming you're going to charge there. Now that used to be a problem when I used to roll up to a hotel that said they had charging. And you would get there and they say, no, that's not working. And you go, oh no, I'm down to like 5%. So now there's a setting in the car that you can change the energy upon arrival. So if you feel more comfortable with having 25% charge on your battery when you get to your destination, you can set it to that. And so that's a way they've gotten around that. Like literally I was in San Francisco. I pulled up to this hotel after like a long day of driving and I'm like, oh, I just charge it up. And they said, oh, that's not working. I'm like, what? So the next morning I had to like, you know, hopefully I had enough charge. I had to go find a charger right in the morning before my event. Kim chimed in and said they should charge by solar. And yeah, that would be great. And I agree. And I think that'd be, and I think we're probably going to see more of that. But I just test drove that solar Aptera car. I didn't drive it. I was a rider, I guess. And it's great, but it only gets about 40 miles a day of charge from the sun in like perfect conditions, like really good conditions. So, as you can imagine, they've put so much work into that car to try to get it to charge solar, and it's still only 40 miles a day, which is great. If you only drive 40 miles a day, you're driving for free off the sun. So it's an amazing thing, but I think it's also very expensive. And, you know, the solar panels are probably finicky and they're probably, you know, not something everyone wants in their car because if you have to repair them or replace them, they're probably very expensive. I mean, replace a windshield on a car. It could be $1,500, $1,600, depending on the car. Like I had to replace the Tesla windshield. I think that's how much it was. And maybe it was $1,200, whatever it was not cheap. And so imagine, you get a nick in one of these solar panels and you got to replace that. That would not be fun. You'd be so angry. You'd be like, oh, come on. I didn't even want you on my car. You ever have a bug that kind of latches onto your car and you think when you drive away, the bug is just going to like fly off and still there. You're going like 50 miles an hour. This bee is like hanging onto your windshield, like washer, your windshield wiper. You're like, how are you doing this right now? What is going on right now? 888-RICH-101, 888-742-4100. And thanks for the call, Neon. Appreciate it. Cool name there in Paramount, California. Coming up next, we got to talk about these HTC smart glasses, why they're more privacy-centric. I've got a list of the best laptops of 2026 and much more coming up right here on Rich on Tech.
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